the adventurous story of the early West, the tamed and the untamed. From the Pecos to Powder River, Dodge City to Poker Flat, these are the towns they fought to live in and lived to fight for.

0: howdy. I'm Chad Remington, frontier lawyer from the frontier town called Dos Rios. And you can take it from a frontier lawyer that the frontier is every bit as rough and tough and as strenuous as they say. Oh, I don't mean that everybody is a gunman or lives by the law of the six gun. But by and large, most of the enforceable law is the law that's barked out of Samuel Colt's single-action frontier model. With the frontier just developing, there are areas which are unincorporated and still have no law at all. Now, in my neck of the woods, there's a 1,200-square-mile section completely detached from any law-governing body, which we just call the Badlands. And it was only a few weeks ago that the United States Marshal in our district sent for me and told me that there was a man in the Badlands he wanted brought back. A man he couldn't get to because the badge of his authority wouldn't extend that far. Not wearing a badge myself, I offered to gather up Cherokee O'Bannon, ride into the Badlands, and see what I could do about bringing Slash Stoner back over the border and to justice. Well, it was while O'Bannon and I were on our way up to the Badlands that something was happening on a small ranch, the O-Box O, owned by Judy McGovern, which colored and complicated the task ahead of us. Stepping out on her ranch house porch, Miss McGovern called to her foreman.
1: Cheyenne!
2: Yes?
1: Oh, Cheyenne, come over here a minute, will you?
2: Why, sure, Miss Judy, sure. Something I can do for you.
1: Are those our yearlings straggling in there through the brush?
2: Well, I'll be cow-kicked if they ain't. Can't understand it. Told the boys myself this morning to run them yearlings into a box canyon till we got some new drift fence up.
1: At the rate they're tearing our fences down, I wonder what's the use in putting new ones up.
2: Well, Miss, homesteaders never were welcome, even in so-called civilized country. When you get up here in the Badlands, where there ain't no...
1: Cheyenne, those shots, they're coming from our meadow.
2: They sure are, Miss. And before it gets any worse, we'd better ride.
1: What else happened?
3: Well, that's about all there is to it, Miss McGovern. Me and the boys saw someone tearing out our fences, so we come out after them. By the time we got here, they was gone.
2: Yeah, I wished I knew who was tearing down our fences all the time.
1: You know as well as I do, Cheyenne. Who was using this land as open range before my father fenced it off? Slash Stoner.
2: Easy now, Miss. Stoner's a pretty powerful man around these parts. If I were you, I wouldn't talk too loose about a man like that.
1: A man like that? A murderer, that's what. He killed my father, and someday I'm going to prove it.
4: I hate arguing with a lady, Miss McGovern. Especially a pretty one. But if I was in
1: Stoner,
4: your...
1: where did you come from?
4: From my place. Heard some shooting and rode over to investigate. Looks like they wrecked your fences good this time.
1: Looks like they wrecked my fences. You've got your nerve, Stoner, when you know better than anyone else just who they are.
4: Miss, I used to figure you talked too much because you didn't think first. Now I know it's because you can't think at all.
2: Why, you...
4: Miss McGovern, if you've got half a brain in your head, you'll keep your mouth shut when I'm around. Because I'm afraid the only language you understand is hot lead.

0: Cherokee, what do you make of all those punches milling around in front of that ranch house?
1: Billy Blue Blazes, Chad, that looks like a small-sized riot.
0: And if it is a riot, and since we are up in the Badlands now, maybe we're getting close to doing what the marshal asked us to do.
1: You mean you think Sly Stoner is right there in that front yard?
0: I don't know, Bannon. But until we find out, suppose you let me do the talking and you just follow my lead. All right, slow down now. Well, yes and no, miss. But if you own this place, what with it getting to be roundup time, we thought maybe you could use two extra hands.
2: Well, I might have a minute ago. Now all that I need is a first-class miracle. All my men are quitting, and I'll tell you this much. I don't blame them.
1: Quitting? Well, they look like you feed them enough. What's the trouble?
3: Well, we're sick and tired of making clay pigeons out of ourselves for $30 a month. That's what. Why, not 2 months ago, the girl's father was killed. Just this morning, the town marshal was gunned down from behind. We're getting out while the getting out is good.
0: What's wrong? A little gun smoke bother your nose?
3: There's one thing about my nose. I don't go around sticking it in other people's business.
0: Well, looking at that twisted horn on the front of your so-called face, any business you'd find to stick it into would have to be plenty crooked.
3: Yeah? Well, here's something straight. Straight for your jaw.
0: Anybody else like a free swing at my jaw? Well, then, maybe you've all changed your minds and you'd like to stay on working for the young lady here.
2: Well, since they'll stay, how would you two like to stay?
0: You bet, miss. We'll get our blanket rolls right away.
2: Oh, incidentally, what's your name?
0: Oh, my name? Well, it's not much of a name, miss, but, well, any time you call me, I'll answer to just plain John Doe.
2: I see. The only place I've ever heard that name before was in court, Mr. Doe. And if you have any ideas of your own about this ranch, that's where you'll end up. Back in court.
0: That's fair enough. But from what I've just witnessed here, I suspect the only court any of us will be in for a long while will be presided over by Judge Colt. If you want to cluck your tongues and wag your heads and say I didn't know what I was getting into, well, you're as right as an early morning rain. I didn't. But before that night was over, I started to find out with a vengeance. Deciding to go into town, my first problem was to stop Cherokee from coming with me.
1: Billy Blue Blazes, Chad, I'm sick and tired of you treating me like an orphan.
0: But you are an orphan, Cherokee.
1: I certainly am not an orphan. I had just as many mothers and fathers as you did.
0: All right, Cherokee. You might as well stop all that blustering, because I know as well as you do why you're so insistent on going into town with me. You figure if I can run into Slash Stoner, that you ought to be able to run into an old friend of yours.
1: Friend of mine? Who could that be?
0: It couldn't be anyone other than your boozing companion, John Barleycorn.
1: Why, of all the unfair things to say, here I make the unselfish gesture of offering to go in to protect you from the multitude of dangers which will beset you on every hand, and you have the temerity to call me a low-down name like a yaws.
0: Yaws? What's yours?
1: Three fingers of bourbon and never mind the chaser. I certainly tripped you up on that one, Chad.
0: Yeah, you certainly did, Cherokee. But it isn't going to do you a bit of good. I'm afraid I've got trouble on my hands tonight, Cherokee. And when I find Slash Stoner, I don't want to have to keep one eye watching you at the bar and the other eye watching Stoner's hand at his holster.
3: Slash, will you listen to me?
4: What's eating on you, Drago?
3: It's like I just told you. After I had it all fixed so the McGovern gal's punches quit, these two big Jaspers ride in and knock everything higher than the kite.
4: Have a drink, Drago, and quit worrying, will you? Suppose he signs on 20 new punches. You think that's going to stop me?
3: But if you want to get that land back so that you can... Hey, see this maverick walking over here toward the bar?
4: Yeah?
3: He's the one that'd like to beat my head off this afternoon.
4: Very interesting, Drago. Let's call him over to have a drink. Hey, you! You! Come over here a minute, will you?
5: Are you calling me?
4: Yeah. Have a drink.
0: No, thanks. I don't like the company you keep.
3: Why, you cheap...
4: Drago was just telling me about you.
0: Oh?
4: He said you were one of the new hands Judy McGovern signed on.
0: Yeah, that's right. I'm one of the two new hands.
4: You may think you're a new hand, but to me, you look more like a broken-down old foot.
0: Well, you should know a lot about feet. I understand you escaped from the state pen on foot, Stoner.
5: Huh? What's that?
0: You mean you thought I wouldn't recognize you? Why, I got a piece of paper here in my pocket with your picture on it. Published by the United States Marshal.
4: When you see him again, give him my regards. If you live long enough to see him again.
0: I see you reaching down towards your holster. You want to try your luck?
4: Yeah. But not right now.
0: Thinking of waiting until my back's turned?
4: Maybe. It's a nice broad back. Room for about six slugs.
0: Stoner, I don't intend to have my back turned, but I do intend to get you back. Back out of the Badlands and across the border.
3: You sure talk tough, don't you?
0: I thought you and I settled that argument this afternoon. However, I see that you've got hold of your gun. You think you can do any better with that than you can with your fist?
3: I don't know, but I sure could make an awful...
0: And I was interested in him, Stoner, was so that you could see I make a practice of hitting what I aim at. In your case, I'm aiming at bringing you back and turning you over to the United States Marshal soon. Real soon. Next morning, Cherokee and I managed to get Cheyenne alone and do a little groundwork on him. Important groundwork.
6: Yeah, partner, it's just like I'm telling it to you. A gal really can't run a ranch like her daddy could. And unless she can raise some money, the bank over here is going to gobble her up.
1: Well, then why doesn't she drive her cattle over to Mendocino and raise some money?
6: Oh, great idea. Drive the cattle over to Mendocino.
0: What do you mean, Cheyenne?
6: Well, how far do you think she'd get before some of these black-hearted side-whining buzzards around here swooped down and took every head of cattle she had?
0: Do you think you could convince her to at least try to drive them to Mendocino?
6: Well, probably could, but... it'd be just like convincing the gal to commit suicide.
0: I'll tell you what, Cheyenne. You convince Miss Judy to drive to Mendocino and sell the cattle, and I'll promise you that no matter what happens, she'll get enough money to pay off the bank.
6: Promises like that don't mean very much, son. Miss Judy's father now, he promised the bank he'd pay him off. But look what happened to him and his promises.
0: Now, you do as I ask you to, Cheyenne, and that'll make two promises I've got to fulfill while I'm up here. And believe me, mister, I'm going to make both of them stick unless I end up in a little ranch of my own in the Badlands, Boot Hill.
7: We'll return to the second act of the Badlands, our exciting frontier town adventure, in just a few moments.

0: And now, Frontier Town.
1: Well, maybe you're like Cherokee and thought that I was bluffing when I promised Cheyenne that I'd see Judy McGovern would get enough money to pay off the bank if she at least tried to drive her cattle to Mendocino. It was just an idea I had, but an idea I felt would work. And what happened subsequently over at Slash Stoner's dismal ranch house certainly proved that I was on the right track.
2: I told you that new man was going to make trouble, Slash. Now he's gone and done it.
3: Done what?
2: He's got her rounding up her beef, getting them ready to drive to Mendocino to sell. Once she sells the cattle and raises the
3: money. And what makes you think she can raise the money?
2: Now look here, Slash. If you mean you want us to raid that cattle drive, nothing doing. When you first hired me, it was a question of just scaring them off their spread. But now...
3: Yeah? But now...
2: Well, by thunder, first you kill her old man, then you gun down the marshal, and now you're talking about more shootings. Maybe you want to end up in jail, but I don't.
3: I've been in jail once too often, but I've got a pretty good idea where you'll end up, you yellow spine.
2: Yeah? Does this look like it?
3: Yeah, you backbiting rat. Because you haven't got salt enough to pull that trigger. Go on. Pull it. Why, your hand's trembling now like you had palsy. What you need is...
2: Blast you, Slash.
3: Look at that. Not 6 inches away from me. The best you could do is break a window. Here, give me that gun.
2: Slash, you see, Slash...
3: Never mind that whining and crying. You get that job done for me right. Because if you slip up, the next time I see you, I'll blast you the way I did that town marshal.
2: I understand, Slash. Honest.
3: And something else. I don't just want that McGovern cattle. I want that busybody's hide. All full of holes. I'll get busy. I'm going to town and order a few dozen funerals.
4: Mr. Doe? John.
1: Oh, you talking to me, Miss McGovern?
4: Yes, I guess I was wrong about you. You did a wonderful job rounding up the stock the way you did, and well, I appreciate it.
1: Thanks, miss, but you save your appreciation until you've got the bank paid off.
4: What do you know about the bank?
1: Oh, I know a few things, Miss Judy, that I don't talk about. Oh, Cherokee.
5: You call me, Jack?
1: Yes, any sign of anything in that gorge ahead?
5: Don't see anything yet.
4: What do you mean, is there any sign of anything?
1: Well, if anyone's going to raid our drive, that's about the most likely place for it. Well covered and... You see what I mean? All right, rein up, boys, and hit for cover. Find yourself a nice big rock, miss. Those mavericks are in dead earnest.
4: What are you doing? Are you just going to let them take my cattle?
1: I reckon so, miss. There are five of us and about 20 of them.
4: Why, you critter. Well, I'm not going to let them get away with it without even trying. I've got a gun and I know how to use it.
1: Judy, get down. Drop that gun. Don't make me hurt you.
4: You let them get... You're in with those wrestlers. Just as bad as they are.
1: All right, miss, have it your own way. But remember what I told you. Save your thanks and your condemnation for a while until the bank's paid off. Sounded bad for me, I guess, didn't it? Well, as you shall see, and soon, not only wasn't it bad, but it worked out. If not the way I'd planned it, certainly the way I'd hoped for. Judy McGovern's cattle had been rustled, and now it was up to Cherokee and to me to fulfill my promise that she'd get enough money to pay off the bank. With Judy's money and my promise about Slash Stoner to the United States Marshal fully in mind, Cherokee and I took up positions behind some rocks on the trail leading back from Mendocino to the Badlands.
5: Chad, I've taken chances with you on more bat-brained ideas than law allows. But this one is about the most ridiculous I've ever heard of.
1: You've heard of the old saying, it takes a crook to catch a crook? Well, that's how I propose to catch Slash Stoner.
5: What about the girl's cattle?
1: Don't you believe that Stoner rustled her cattle?
5: Well, of course.
1: Well, but... since I promised to get Miss Judy her money, it's our job to get it back from Stoner.
5: Get it back? Why'd you let him rustle the cattle in the first place?
1: Well, since Stoner seems to be the only man who could get any cattle out of his valley, I simply let him take the cattle so he could sell them and get the money for us.
5: Billy Blue Blazes, Chad, here comes Stoner and some of his gun slicks now.
1: Yeah, and unless I'm mistaken, that bulge inside his shirt is the money he got for Judy McGovern's cattle.

0: owner, and the rest of you, start pulling clouds.
1: What do you want?
0: That sack of money you got inside of your shirt. All right, come on, get it out. No, not that way.
2: You said your shirt, not your holster. Now, if you can still use your hand, toss that bag over to me.
1: Boy, you're thieving, sidewinding.
2: Yeah.
0: All right. Now, all of you, get down off those horses. Come on. And if you know what's good for you, you won't try to follow us. Because next time, I won't shoot over your heads. All right, Cherokee, we better be riding.
2: Get up there, you! Slash! You're gonna let him get away?
1: What do you think?

0: Giving Cherokee the money for safekeeping, I circled behind Stoner, crossed his trail, and came out ahead of him, where I waited for him to approach. All right, Stoner, that's far enough.
1: How? Who? Well, got the drop on me again, didn't you?
0: Never mind the chatter. My horse threw me and ran off. So just get off of yours and I'll be on my way.
1: Why, sure.
2: Sure. Not as smart as you, sure, are you?
1: Now, get up. Watch it. This gun will go off right through you if you make one phony move.
0: All right, take it easy. I don't think even you would shoot down a man whose gun is on the ground.
1: Oh? Well, I got a better idea. I'm taking you into town, wise guy, and locking you up. Anything that ever happened around here, you're going to be blamed for now.
0: Well, there's not much that I can do about it. I'd rather live in jail than be buried out here. By the way, with my horse gone, we'll have to ride double on yours.
1: Riding in back of you won't be so bad. Not when I know when you're going. All right, Salty. Let's get started for town.

0: What's the matter, Stoner? 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
1: When we get to the road, I'm moving you over onto one of my boys' horses.
0: Hey, look. There's a stagecoach coming. How about trailing your horse and getting a ride in that?
1: Huh?
0: As long as I'm going to jail, well, I might as well go in comfort.
1: Yeah, I've been in this saddle long enough for one day. I guess the boys will find their way back. Come on. This stagecoach looks like a break for you.

0: 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Your last stagecoach ride for the next 50 years?
1: My last? I guess you haven't been very attentive, Stoner.
0: What does that mean?
1: Take a look, Stoner. You should recognize that by now. We've just arrived in your old stamping grounds, Colorado.
0: Colorado? What? Hey, where are we? This isn't the road to the Badlands.
1: No, it's not. That sign we're just passing says state border. You just crossed the line into the United States Marshal's bailiwick. All right, driver, rein up.
0: Why, you double dealer?
1: Easy now, Slash. You see, you didn't clean out my shirt. I had another gun in there.
0: I'll get you for it.
1: You fool. That slug just went through the fat part of your leg. All right, come on, Slash. You're able to walk. It's not far to jail. Hey, Marshal. He's right in here and ready for a pair of handcuffs and a nice striped suit. Who says a prodigal son never comes home?

0: Chad. I guess I can call you Chad now instead of John or Mr. Doe.
1: By whiskers, Miss Judy, after what he done for you and for everybody else up here in the Badlands, you ought to call this broad-shouldered, trouble-shooting galoot your highness or something just as respectful.
2: Oh, no, a thousand times, no. Your highness sounds too much like your honor to suit me. I've been hailed up in court so many times, even I start to think my name was Mr. Defendant.
3: You know, he's not fooling about that either. When Cherokee peddled that rattlesnake oil of his that was supposed to do everything from growing hair to making a cooling drink in summer, well, you know, you can gun down a man out here on the frontier and go scot-free, but you certainly can't show a man he's a sucker and get away with it.
0: Well, you certainly made a sucker out of Slash Stoner and got away with it. Although I still don't know exactly how you did it.
3: Well, in the first place, when Cheyenne told me you had to raise some money to pay off the bank, I realized Stoner would never...

0: one drink invariably makes me feel like a new man.
1: Now, what's a new man got to do with a second drink?
0: Well, counselor, being a hospitable person, what else can they do except order another drink for the new man?

Frontier Town, starring Reed Hadley and featuring Wade Crosby, is a Bruce Ells production. Supervision and direction by Paul Franklin. Music written and played by Ivan Dittmars. Be sure to be with us again same time next week for another fine action-adventure story with your favorite young Western star, Reed Hadley. And now this is Bill Forman telling you that Frontier Town comes to you from Hollywood.

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1: 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Coming up next.
2: Here's adventure. Here's romance. Here's the famous Robin Hood of the Old West.
3: Cisco, the sheriff is getting closer.
2: This way, Pancho Vamano. The Cisco Kid.

0: Now, the Cisco Kid in our gripping story, The Double. Because of his self-appointed task of helping those in trouble, the Cisco Kid had many narrow escapes. And one of his narrowest escapes was from a man who looked enough like Cisco to be his twin brother. Our story opens in Border City, with two men riding up to the office of lawyer Jeff Webster.
1: Here we are. Whoa. You wait out here till I call you, Grindle.
2: All right.
1: Howdy, Webster.
3: Afternoon, sir.
4: Well, what can I do for you?
1: Old man North's dying.
4: Mm-hmm. Guess he is.
1: I know he is. I was out this place yesterday to see him in connection with my job as land office agent here.
4: Mm-hmm.
1: He told me he's leaving his Flying O Ranch for the Cisco Kid to hold in trust for his daughter Madge till she comes of age. Yeah.

0: know all that. I drove for Peppers.
1: Webster, you and me have had dealings before.
2: Enough to understand each other. When they put through that new irrigation project in this valley, the flying oil will be worth a fortune.
0: That's right, Seth.
2: Or what if you and I was to try to get hold of it?
0: Well?
2: Well, you'd make some nice money, Webster.
0: I'm listening.
2: Old man North is most blind. Suppose we could send a man out there that he'd accept a Cisco?
0: No, that's no good, Seth. You couldn't find any such man.
2: You don't think so, huh? Wait a minute.
3: Come on in, Grendel.
0: Well, by thunder, this is Cisco.
2: You see, Webster, if you'd accept him as Cisco, old man North would. This is Ted Grendel over from California. Things got kind of hot for him out there.
0: Howdy, Grendel.
4: Howdy. My outfit's like Cisco's, too, Webster. I've passed for Cisco in lots of places. Made a good thing out of it, too.
0: Yeah, maybe you got an idea at that, Seth. Grendel here could take over the Flying O as Cisco when the old man dies, and he could sell to us. If Madge ain't around.
2: Right.
0: Well, one thing wrong with it.
2: What's that?
0: What happens when Cisco himself gets here?
2: I figure that, Webster. The old man told me Cisco's riding in this afternoon through the Canyon Pass. I'll take one of the men and dry gulch him, and we'll bury him out there. Meanwhile, you and Grendel circulate around the town a little to let folk think Cisco's here.
0: Uh-huh. And after you drag out Cisco, Grendel and I will ride out to old man North's and draw up the final papers.
2: Right. Webster, that Cisco kid's as good as dead, right?

0: But, Chico, what do you do with the rancho when you get it?
1: Pancho, I've told you twice already. The rancho will not be mine.
0: You tell Pancho, Senor North gives you his rancho.
1: I said Senor North wrote me and asked me if I would hold the rancho in trust for his daughter, the senorita.
0: Huh?
1: And because Senor North and I are good friends, I agreed to do as he asked.
0: Oh, see, Pancho understand now. Senor North gives Cisco the rancho, and then Cisco gives the rancho to Senor North's daughter. Huh?
1: Well, that is near enough, amigo. But I never had a request like that before.
0: Nah.
1: When I got it, you could have knocked me over with a feather, Pancho.
0: Pancho could what, Cisco?
1: Knock me over with a feather, Chico.
0: Knock Cisco over with a feather? Pancho not believe this.
1: Oh, of course not, Pancho. That is just an expression.
0: Yeah, not knock Cisco over with a feather. That's just you know what Cisco said.
1: You must not take those sayings literally, Pancho.
0: See, Cisco. And Pancho like that just the same. Knock Pancho over with a feather. Big fat Pancho, knock Pancho with a feather.
1: See, sayings like that are merely expressions, amigo. And so you... Wait. Hold up.
0: Who? What?
1: When the sun came out from behind the clouds just now, I saw a shadow move up there in the pass.
0: Cloud shadow, Cisco?
1: No, it was not a cloud shadow. It was more like a... Oh, man. Down, Pancho. Quickly.
0: Down, Pancho, quick.
1: Behind these rocks. Come, Diablo. Come on.
0: Come, Loco.
1: Ho.
0: Who shooted us, Cisco?
1: I have no idea, Pancho. But we will give them an answer with our guns.
0: You shooted us some more, hombres. You tried to knock Pancho over some feathers, no?
1: Save your breath, Pancho.
0: Yeah, tell him.
1: It will do no good to yell at those hombres, whoever they are. Look, There's that shadow.
0: Where?
1: There are two hombres running back to the top of the pass. Let us dust their boots, Chico.
0: See, dust the boots. That make them run like jackrabbits.
1: See.
0: We go now, Cisco?
1: No. Wait.
0: No. We wait.
1: We better be sure they left no hombres in ambush.
0: Uh-huh.
1: I put my sombrero on a stick.
0: No more shooting, Cisco.
1: I think it is safe for us to go on, Pancho.
0: Uh-huh.
1: But before we go to the Flying Orancho, I think we better ride into Border City and report this attack to the sheriff.

0: Cisco's hat?
1: No, confound it. The hombre I took with me got impatient and let drive before they got in good range. They took cover, and then I knew we'd never get him, so we left for town. Cisco's following us in.
2: You want me to go out after him?
1: No, Grindle.
0: No, that'd spoil everything. If he was to get a look at you wearing the same kind of gear that he does. Well, we got to change the plan.
1: Oh.
0: Grindle, you ride out to the Flying O fast. Gun down the old man and make sure his daughter Madge thinks Cisco did it. Then get back here, but don't let Cisco see you. Come back along the river trail. Nobody ever uses that now.
1: I don't get the idea, Webster.
0: It's just as plain as day. When Madge sees the real Cisco, she'll accuse him of the murder and the sheriff will take her word for it.
1: Yeah, but suppose Grindle can't get out of there and back for Cisco.
0: I'll make it a point to see Cisco and keep him here as long as I can.
1: You know him?
0: Yeah. I've met him, talked with him. Get going, Grindle. And be sure you finish off old man.

0: Look like the sheriff's office closed, Cisco.
1: Yeah, it may be closed. We will see. Hold up.
0: Oh, loco, hold on.
1: Pancho, go knock on his door.
0: See, Pancho, go. Pancho knock a feather over with his door. No, that ain't right. Pancho feather with the door.
1: Pancho, we are in a hurry. Knock on the door.
0: See, Cisco. Yeah, a piece of paper on the door, Cisco. Got writings on the paper.
1: Un momento, I'll see what it says. Come on, Diego.
0: What did it say? Tell Pancho, tell Pancho.
1: He's gone fishing.
0: Huh?
1: Well, that means we cannot report that attack to the sheriff. We might as well be on our way to the Flying Old Rancho.
0: Hey, Cisco, anyway.
2: Hey, Cisco.
0: Who called Cisco?
1: The senor across the street. Oh, see, I believe I remember him.
2: Hey, can you come over here a minute?
1: Si, senor. Come on, Diego. Okay?
0: Logo, over there a minute. Who is this, senor, Cisco? His
1: name is Webster, Pancho. He's a lawyer here in Border City. Oh, there, who?
0: Who, look, who?
1: What is this, senor Webster?
0: Howdy,
3: boys. Hey, if you're looking for the sheriff, Cisco, he'll be back in about an hour.
1: Oh, that is not too important at the moment, senor. Pancho and I are on our way to the Flying Old Rancho of Senor North.
3: That's what I want to see you about, Cisco. I'm handling the legal papers for North. Let's go into the office and talk it over.
1: Well, could we not talk this over another time, senor Webster? Pancho and I have heard Senor North is very ill. We would like to see him as soon as possible.
0: See, we come back here tomorrow, senor, no?
3: I want to get this business all settled while the old man's still alive. Won't take long, Cisco. Come on in.
1: Very well, senor. We will give you half an hour. After that, we must ride to see Senor North.

0: Buenos dias, senorita.
1: Hello.
0: I take it you're Miss Madge?
1: Yes. But I don't know you, do I?
0: I'm the Cisco Kid.
1: Oh.
0: Is it all right if I come up there on the porch?
1: Why, yes, of course, Cisco. Oh, I've heard a great deal about you, Cisco, from Dad. But I've been away at school in the East most of my life, and...
0: I know. I came out to see your father. He sent for me.
1: Yes, of course. He's been asking for you. This way, Cisco.
0: Maybe I better see your father by myself this first time. We'd like to talk over the will,
1: yes,
0: you know, and...
1: That's all right, Cisco. I'd rather not hear about it. Here's his room. You can go right in.
0: Well, the girl sure thinks I'm Cisco, all right. The old man's asleep, huh? Well, this'll make it easier. Now, I'll get out of here fast by way of the window.

0: Now, there's just one more thing, Cisco. In this will...
1: Senor Webster, we have gone over everything of importance. I have given you more than half an hour. That will have to be all for now. Come, Pancho.
2: Si, Cisco.
0: You sure you understand all this, Cisco?
1: Si, senor, and gracias for your trouble. Oh, there's the sheriff now, Pancho, just coming back to his office. We'll go over to see him.
0: By the way, Cisco, what do you want to see the sheriff about?
1: Oh, nothing special, senor. Adios.
2: Adios, senor.
0: Adios.
2: Cisco not act like he likes you, Webster.
1: For some reason, I do not trust him, Pancho.
2: Uh-huh.
1: Maybe because he has a shifty eye.
2: Oh?
1: Maybe because he seemed very anxious to keep us there in his office. But the fact remains, I do not trust him.
3: What's that, Sheriff?
0: Yeah?
1: Un momento, if you please. I want to report to you that someone tried to drag El Pancho on me.
0: Oh. Well, you're the Cisco kid, ain't you?
1: Si, and this is mi compañero, Pancho.
2: Buenos dias, señor Sheriff.
0: Yeah, howdy, what about this dry ocean, Cisco?
1: As Pancho and I were riding to town through the canyon pass, someone fired at us.
2: See, two hombres, Sheriff.
1: We are reporting this as a matter of record, Sheriff. Later on, Pancho and I may have time to run down those hombres ourselves.
4: Whoa. Sheriff, I'm... Oh, he's right here, Sheriff. I'm bringing a charge of murder against Cisco.
1: Murder?
4: You rode out to our place and shot my father while he was lying helpless in bed. You know you did. You murderer.
2: Pancho, not know nothing about this.
1: No, nor do I, Pancho.
4: Arrest him, Sheriff. Arrest both of them.
0: Well, now, hold on here, Miss Madge.
1: I do not know what you are talking about, Senorita.
4: Oh, yes, you do. You rode out to our ranch not more than half an hour ago. You asked to see my father privately. I showed you to his room, and then I heard gunshots. But I went into his room.
2: Santo Cisco, Senorita, cry. Senorita, cry.
1: Quieto, Pancho. Sheriff, I give you my word, I know nothing about this.
0: Well, maybe you don't. Then again, maybe you do. You and the fat one come on to jail with me. I'm taking Miss Madge's word against yours any time. And don't make any false moves, or these guns of mine will settle this case quick.

0: Now, back to the Cisco Kid in our gripping story, The Double. Plotting to get possession of the Flying O Ranch, Seth Colt and Lawyer Webster had the owner, old John North, murdered by one Ted Grindle, who looks and is outfitted almost exactly like Cisco. On the word of North's daughter, Madge, the sheriff arrested Cisco and Poncho. Now, in the cell of the jail.
1: Now we're into troubles again, Cisco.
2: Oh, not so much trouble, Poncho. Not this time. We have a good alibi.
1: What alibi?
2: Well, the alibi of being the... Oh, there's the senorita across the street. I can see her through the cell window. We'd like to talk to her if she will come over here.
3: Senorita!
4: What is it?
3: May I have a word with you, please?
4: I won't even talk to you. You murderer.
1: That sounds mean, Cisco.
3: I ask only 1 minute of your time, senorita, to prove to you that you are mistaken. Will you come over here, please, and bring Senor Webster with you? He is just now coming out of his office.
4: All right. Mr. Webster?
1: Could knock Cisco over with two feathers now, no?
2: Just about. Something is going on around here, Poncho, that we must know about.
4: What do you know?
3: Just before the sheriff arrested us, senorita, you said your father was murdered 1/2 hour before. Is that correct?
4: It was just about 1/2 hour.
3: That would make it about 40 minutes from this moment. Senor Webster, will you tell the senorita where Poncho and I were 40 minutes ago?
5: How do I know where you were?
3: How do you know? You were in your office. You know that.
5: Don't you believe him, Mad?
4: I don't.
1: Hombre, you lie. Poncho, get out of here. Poncho, get you with his bare feet.
3: Wait, Poncho, wait. I'm beginning to understand, Senor Webster. But enough of you for the moment. Senorita, did you see the murderer who came to your rancho?
4: Of course I saw him. It was you.
3: Did this hombre's voice sound like mine?
4: Well, no. I'll have to admit it didn't.
5: Pay no attention to him, Madge. He's clever, the Cisco. He can change his voice enough to fool anyone. Now, come on, Madge. No point in talking any longer with these killers.
1: Cisco, that Webster hombre lie like anything, no?
3: Si, Poncho. Looks very much to me now as if he wants to own the Flying O Rancho.
1: Mm-hmm.
3: Which means he would not hesitate to kill the senorita if she stood in his way.
1: Mm-hmm.
3: This is a new jail and a strong one. It is not going to be easy to escape, but we will have...

0: Just take a second, Mad.
1: Do we have to discuss the will so soon after?
0: I know. It's difficult for you, but I'm afraid we must. After you, my dear.
1: You know, Mr. Webster, now that I've talked with the one in jail who says he's Cisco, I'm not so sure he is the guilty one. When the sheriff gets back from the ranch, I'm going to talk with him again.
0: Seth?
2: Yeah, I'm in the next room.
0: Come in here, will you? Grendel's there. Bring him with you.
2: He sure is.
1: What do you mean, Mr. Webster? Oh, there's the man who killed my father.
0: Grab her, boys.
1: No, let me go.
0: Get your hands over her mouth, quick.
3: Yeah, I got her.
0: Come on. Hang on to her till I get some rope and a gag.
3: Yes.
0: It's almost dark, boys. In a few minutes, we'll take her out to the line camp in the hills. And I think she'll sign over the Flying Old Ranch to me, promise.

0: Madre mía, where is that sheriff? Those hombres left Webster's office 5 minutes ago.
1: It get dark now, Cisco. We just barely see them.
0: We could see clearly enough to tell they had the senorita with them and that they were riding out of town.
1: Fine, I think you hear the sheriff come back, Cisco.
0: Say, sheriff. Say, sheriff.
2: What do you want?
0: Come here, please.
2: Yeah, all right. Wait a minute.
1: What we do when he get here, Cisco?
0: I will grab him when he gets close to the cell bars. Huh? When I do, you take his guns.
1: Hey, Pancho, take the guns.
2: Yeah? What's the trouble?
0: A nail on the cot, Sheriff. My wrist is cut badly. Will you look at it, please?
2: Yeah, no tricks now, Cisco.
0: Do not worry, Senor Sheriff. Please, hurry up and look at this wrist.
2: Yeah. Hold your wrist out here.
0: See, I will hold out my wrist like this, Sheriff.
3: What? What are you doing? Let go of me.
0: These guns, Pancho.
1: Pancho, get the guns.
0: Will you give me one of them. Put your hands up, Sheriff. Turn around.
3: What by thunder?
0: Look for the keys in this pocket, Pancho.
1: Here the keys, Cisco. Here the keys.
0: Bueno. Now, unlock the cell door, amigo.
1: I am locked.
0: Bueno. All right, in here, Sheriff. Sit down on that cot.
3: Cisco, you're going to be sorry for this.
0: I have no time to argue that with you. The life of Senorita North is in danger, Sheriff. That Webster hombre has planned something that involves murder.
2: Webster, the lawyer?
0: Hey, Webster, the lawyer. Tell me, I see a camp out in the hills.
2: Cisco.
0: Where?
1: See, where?
2: Well, it's about a mile past the canyon pass. There's a trail there by two overhanging rocks. What do you ask me this for?
0: Never mind. If you wish to come with us, Sheriff, you may, to help prevent a possible murder. If not, we will lock you in this cell.
1: Which you do, Sheriff.
2: I'm making you hombres no promise.
0: Very well, then you will stay here, Sheriff. Lock the door, Pancho.
1: Yeah, Pancho, lock the door.
0: Now, come. I hope we can find that camp, Pancho, and I hope...

0: carry her into the cabin. There we are. I'll be getting this gag out of her mouth while you cut her loose.
1: So, you're the real criminal, are you, Mr. Webster?
0: We won't bother to go into that. Mad, I got a paper here. You better sign it.
2: She sure will if she knows what's good for her.
1: I'll sign nothing. And you can't keep me here either. I'm going home and I'm starting now.
0: Stop her, Grendel.
3: That's what I'm aiming to do. I wouldn't go out that door, miss, if I was you.
1: Get out of my way, you imposter.
3: I do look quite some like Sitka. Now, don't I?
1: What do you want me to sign, Mr. Webster?
0: Changing your mind about it now, are you? This is just a little statement saying that you turn over your ranch and all rights therein to me and Seth.
2: Yeah, for money your father owed us.
1: Dad never owed you a cent, either one.
0: All right, sign that paper.
1: No, I won't.
0: Come on, sign it, sign it. Now, put your name down there.
2: You sure better have, ma'am, if you want to stay alive.
1: All right. I've got no choice. But the signature won't hold in court. I know it won't.
0: Sign it.
1: There. Now let me go.
0: You think we're crazy? That gun of yours is still loaded in it, Grendel.
3: I figure I got a cartridge or two in it.
1: You don't mean you're going to kill me. You couldn't.
0: Get it over with, Grendel.
1: No, you can't. You can't.
4: Yeah, you are right, Aubrey. Somebody's coming in here.
5: Cisco, gun him down, Grendel.
4: You shot too fast, Aubrey. Watch those other two, Pancho, while I take care of this one who masquerades as a Cisco.
5: Get out of the way, Cisco. Can't try anything, Pancho. Knock him over with feathers. Left feathers from his gun, no?
4: Gracias, Pancho. But I think I can handle this hombre by myself.
2: All right, now you over it,
5: next. No, I ain't fighting with you, Cisco.
4: Me neither, Cisco.
2: Very well, as you wish. Pancho, tie these over it, sir.
1: They made me sign away the ranch, Cisco. And if you hadn't have gotten here just when you did, they were going to kill me.
2: Where is the paper you signed, senorita?
1: He's got it in his pocket.
2: You, give me that paper.
5: Yeah, but look, Cisco.
2: Give me that paper.
5: All right, it's easy now. Here it is.
2: I think, senorita, we will tear this paper up right now.
6: Here, Cisco, boy. Grab him. You forgot about my deputies when you locked me up, Cisco.
5: Which Cisco did you grab, Sheriff?
6: By thunder. Which one of you hombres is Cisco?
1: I'll answer that, Sheriff. This is the real Cisco Kid, right here. This one here is only a poor imitation.
2: Gracias, señorita. I'm only sorry you had to learn the truth the hard way.
6: Well, I'll be doggone. You two fellas are almost dead ringers for each other. Honest, you could knock me over with a feather.

0: Senorita, I think we should talk of your future plans.
1: Well, now that those three men have gone to prison, she's gone. I think I'll just carry on with the ranch.
0: It's a good idea, Senorita.
1: I'm sorry you and Poncho must leave. But will you come back to see me?
0: Si, Senorita. That I will promise. In fact, I must come back to see you because, you see, I am your guardian.
1: Is that the only reason you're coming back to see me? Because you have to?
0: Oh, no, indeed, Senorita.
1: Then I won't kiss you goodbye as I was going to. But when you come back...
0: Si, I will look forward to that, Senorita. Until then, adios.

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1: Si, Pancho.
2: Senorita, a good little senorita.
1: Oh, si, Pancho. She's a fine little senorita.
2: Pancho, we know how to get along with the senoritas.
1: Oh, you get along with the senoritas all right, amigo, do you not?
2: Well, that's good, Chico. Pancho think he get along with senorita Juanita once, but she slapped Pancho's face.
1: She slapped your face, Pancho?
2: Oh, she slapped, Chico.
1: Well, tell me, how did that happen?
2: Senorita Juanita gave Pancho a picture of herself in a nice silver frame.
1: Picture of herself, si, si.
2: And Pancho put the picture in his pocket right over Pancho's heart.
1: Si.
2: And that night, a bandido shoot at Pancho.
1: He shot at you?
2: Si. And the bullet hit the picture of senorita Juanita and stopped.
1: The picture saved your life then, Pancho.
2: Yes, Cisco. And when Pancho tell the senorita Juanita, she slapped Pancho's face.
1: Well, I can't understand why she would do that, amigo.
2: Pancho not understand neither, Cisco.
1: Well, what did you say to senorita Juanita?
2: All Pancho say was, guess what, senorita? Your face stop a bullet. And then she swing on Pancho.
1: Oh, Pancho.
2: Oh, Cisco.

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0: ladies and gentlemen, Jack Benny took the Super Chief to New York to attend the testimonial dinner given by the Friars Club in honor of Bob Hope. Let's look in on him as he packs for the trip with the help of Rochester.
1: Well, I think I better take some more warm clothing. It gets pretty cold in New York this time of the year.
2: Yes, sir. I've already put in your long underwear.
1: Good. I also want my heavy woolen socks.
2: Uh-huh.
1: My heavy suit.
2: Got it.
1: A couple of thick sweaters.
2: Uh-huh.
1: My hat and my woolen scarf.
2: Yes, sir.
1: My earmuffs, sheepskin-lined coat, and fur-lined gloves. That ought to... Wait a minute, Rochester. What's in that bag?
2: You may get hungry, so I put in some whale blubber.
1: Never mind the jokes. It does get cold in New York. Let's see. I'm going to be on the train for 3 days. I better take something to read. Rochester, pack about 5 or 6 of my books. You know, the ones on the table there.
2: Yes, sir.
1: Uh-oh, which book did you drop?
2: The one from the California Bank.
1: Well, watch it next time. I wonder whether I should take my violin along or not.
2: Should we put it to a vote?
1: Never mind. Yeah, I'm not going to take it. Now, Rochester, if anybody wants to contact me while I'm in New York, I'll be at the Acme Plaza Hotel.
2: Again?
1: Yes, and you don't have to use that tone of voice. They treat me very nice at the Acme Plaza. In fact, this time they're giving me the penthouse suite.
2: Oh, that's nice. That's the one that underlooks the park.
1: Never mind that. Since you were there with me last, that hotel has made a lot of improvements. You remember how every time I'd want to take a bath, I'd have to stand in line?
2: Yes.
1: Well, they put a bench there now. And not only that... I'll get it, Rochester.
2: Yes.
1: Hello?
3: Hello, Chuck. I have to talk fast, so don't interrupt. My father's found out that we're in love, so if we're going to get married, Chuck, we better elope. I'll get my things ready, and I'll be waiting for you. Goodbye, Chuck.
1: Hmm.
2: Who was it, boss?
1: It's be a wrong number. Must be a wrong number. I don't know any girls whose fathers are still alive. Yeah, I hope Chuck gets in touch with her. It'll probably spoil her honeymoon.
2: I've got everything ready, Mr. Benny, but you haven't got enough baggage.
1: I know. I left mine in Palm Springs. But Bob Crosby's lending me a suitcase. He promised to bring it over. Gee, I like going to New York. East side, west side, all around the town.
2: You know, I sure wish I was going to New York with you. You need me, boss.
1: Now, look, Rochester, I don't need you. I know that all you want to do is to get to Harlem, and I won't see you again until it's time to come home. You spent all your time there with your girlfriend, Dorothy.
2: But, boss...
1: No buts about her. The last time we went to New York, you didn't even wait till the train got into Grand Central. You pulled the emergency cord at 125th Street.
2: I know.
1: Well, what was the big emergency?
2: I had to get over to Dorothy's fast. Her boyfriend was the engineer on the train.
1: Oh, I see. East side, west side, all around the town. I'll be at the Acme Plaza penthouse 2 flights down. To the door, Rochester. You get my toothbrush and shaving stuff ready. Oh, hello, Bob.
4: Hi, Jack.
5: I brought the suitcase.
1: Oh, thanks a lot. Come on in. Let's bring it in the other room where I'm packing.
2: Ah, hello, Mr. Crosby. Say, that's the most expensive bag I've ever seen. And look at those initials in gold. B.C.
1: Gee, Bob, this bag must have cost a lot of money.
5: Well, I don't know. You say it's Bing's. He loaned it to me.
1: Well, it certainly is the most beautiful suitcase I've ever seen. Let me open it. Gee, and it's just as beautiful on the inside. It's all fitted and made into sections.
5: Bing had it made that way.
1: Oh, really? Mm-hmm. What are all these compartments for?
5: Well, they're all marked. See, handkerchiefs, socks, ties, 20s, 50s, and 100s.
1: Yes, now I see. Some of the green rubbed off there. Well, this is the most novel suitcase I've ever seen.
5: Well, Bing thinks of everything. Jack, turn that little knob there on the side.
4: The side of the suitcase?
5: Mm-hmm.
4: This knob here?
5: Mm-hmm. Go ahead, turn it.
1: Well, I'll be darned. Minute Maid orange juice. Well, Bob, it's awfully nice of you to lend me this bag. And hey, wait a minute. What's this? Looks like a little sunbonnet.
5: Hold on. We packed the baby's things in this when we went to Palm Springs. I guess we forgot to take some of the things out.
1: Oh, isn't this cute? The tiniest little dress I've ever seen. Look at these baby shoes, too. Bob, I mean, what does a baby need with all these handkerchiefs?
5: Jack, they're not handkerchiefs.
1: Oh.
5: Yeah. Well, Jack, I've got to be running along because...
1: Excuse me a minute, Bob. I want to answer the phone. Hello?
3: I'm all ready, Chuck. I've got my bags packed and I'm in my room on the third floor. But I'm a little nervous, so you'll have to carry me down the ladder. Goodbye, Chuck.
1: Ridiculous. Gee, I haven't thought of eloping since I saw Theda Bera in Passion's Plaything. Why can't that girl get the right number?
5: Is there anything wrong, Jack?
1: Yes, Bob, but it's a long story.
5: Well, I think I'd better get back home. You know, I'm rehearsing a new song, and Charlie Bagby's coming over to accompany me on the piano. Have a nice trip.
1: Oh, thanks a lot, Bob. Give my regards to Charlie, and... Hey, wait a minute. Say, could it be... No, I guess not. But then again, nah, it's silly to even think that.
5: What's the matter, Jack?
1: Well, tell me, is Charlie Bagby ever called Chuck? Huh?
5: No, why?
1: Well, some girl keeps calling me and she's going to elope with some guy named Chuck.
5: Oh, that wouldn't be Bagby. He hates women now.
1: What do you mean now?
5: Well, Jack, didn't you know that Charlie was all set to be married? And on the very day of the wedding, his girl jilted him?
1: You mean she stood him up?
5: Yeah, but he fell right back down again.
1: Well, I don't blame her then. Say, Bob, what's the name of this new number you're rehearsing with Bagby?
5: Well, it's called Keep It a Secret. Would you like to hear it?
1: Yes, go ahead.

0: that sounded swell. It's a real catchy tune.
1: Well, gee, thanks, Jack. Well, I guess I'll run along now.
0: Well, goodbye. See you when I get back.
1: And, oh, by the way, enjoy yourselves.
0: Oh, and thanks.
1: Say, you know, enjoy yourself.
0: Yeah.
1: Enjoy yourself. By the way, you know the weather in New York can get pretty cold. Are you taking your long underwear? Jack, I said, are you taking your long underwear?
2: Mr. Crosby, you're new here. We've done all those flap jokes.
0: Yes, Bob. Well, so long.
1: So long, Jack.
0: Now, Rochester, put all the extra clothes in the suitcase and hurry, will you? I want to be ready when Miss Livingston picks me up.
3: Oh, Pauline. Pauline.
4: Yes, Miss Livingston.
3: If there are any calls for me while I'm gone, tell him I'll be back as soon as Mr. Benny's train leaves.
4: Yes, ma'am. Miss Livingston, what's he going to New York for this time?
3: Well, the Friars are giving Bob Hope a testimonial dinner, and Mr. Benny is supposed to make a speech there.
4: Is he a good after-dinner speaker?
3: Oh, yes. You should have heard him last night. He made one of the most stirring after-dinner speeches I ever heard.
4: Where was that?
3: At the Thrifty Drugstore.
4: The Thrifty Drugstore?
3: Yes, right after we had dinner, he jumped up on the counter and complained about the bill.
4: Gee, Miss Livingston, what did you do?
3: What I always do. I paid it and we went home. Anyway, I hope Jack is a big hit in New York.
4: You know, Miss Livingston, I don't think it's fair.
3: What isn't fair, Pauline?
4: Well, Mr. Benny goes to testimonial dinners and gets all the glory, but you're the real star of his radio program.
3: Oh, Pauline, you're sweet, but Mr. Benny has more to say on the show than I do.
4: Straight lines, yes, but you get all the laughs.
3: Oh, Pauline.
4: Yes, you do. And where would he be if you didn't read all those hilarious letters from your mother?
3: Well...
4: And what would happen if he couldn't make jokes about you working at the May Company?
3: Yeah.
4: And every week he gets a great big salary and all you get is a few dollars.
3: I never thought of that. Hello?
0: Mary, what's keeping you?
3: I ought to slap your face.
4: Livingston, who was it?
3: The Stooge. Well, I promised to take him to the station, so I might as well do it.
0: Well, here we are at the station.
2: It sure was nice of you to let me drive your car, Miss Livingston.
3: Oh, that's all right, Rochester.
2: And now, boss, I'll park the car and take care of the baggage while you get your ticket validated. That'll make everything according to your schedule.
3: Schedule?
0: Yes. You see, Mary, I have so little time on this trip that I got everything planned. I catch the Super Chief here at 8 p.m. tonight. I'm in Chicago at noon the day after tomorrow. I get on the 20th Century at 5 o'clock. Arrive in New York at 9 a.m. Go to my room at the Acme Plaza, take a nap until 4 in the afternoon, get up, wash, shave, and shower by 5, dress by 6, get to the Waldorf by 8, and attend Bob Hope's dinner. Then catch the plane at 11:30 and be home the next morning.
3: Boy, what you won't go through to get a free meal.
0: Free meal. 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
3: Jack, I thought you told Rochester to take your bags. How come you're carrying that suitcase?
0: Oh, I want to take extra good care of it, Mary. It's a very expensive bag, and it belongs to Bing Crosby.
3: Oh. Say, Jack, let's go over to the soda fountain. I'm kind of thirsty.
0: Just get a lily cup. I'll give you some orange juice.
3: What?
0: On second thought, we haven't time for that. Let's see. Where do I get my tickets validated?
5: Attention, please. Attention. The Sunset Limited now leaving for Baton Rouge, New Orleans, and Jambalaya. Son of a gun, we have big fun on the bio.
0: Mary, you wait here for me, will you?
3: Okay, I'll go over to the newsstand and buy a magazine.
0: Okay. Now, let's see if I...
1: Oh, hello, Jack.
0: Oh, hello, Don.
1: Oh, boy, I'm sure glad I caught you.
0: You almost didn't, Don. It's just a few minutes of train time.
1: I know, but it wasn't my fault. My wife and I took her nephew Tommy out to dinner.
0: Tommy? Mm-hmm. Oh, yes, I know him. He's that mischievous little kid, isn't he?
1: Ah, he's not so bad, Jack.
0: He isn't, eh, Don? That kid can get into more trouble.
1: Well, as a matter of fact, he did embarrass me a little.
0: I can imagine. That boy is the worst. What happened?
1: Well, after dinner, I paid the check and left a couple of bucks for the waitress, and then we drove home. And when we got there, Tommy stuck out his hand and said, Uncle, here's the $2 you left on the table.
0: Gee, what a wonderful kid. I had him all wrong, you know.
5: The Union Pacific Streamliner now arriving from Las Vegas on track... $17.
0: Now, Don, excuse me. I've got to get my ticket back.
1: Oh, wait a minute. Wait a minute, Jack. Before you go, the Sportsman Quartet came down to say hello to you and welcome you back.
0: Well, that's all. Say hello to me? Don, I'm going away. I'm leaving.
1: They know that, Jack, but they can't be here at the station when you come back, so they're going to say hello to you now.
0: But, Don, that's the silliest...
6: Take it, fellas!
0: Don, what kind of a thing...
7: Hello, hello, Jack. Welcome home. We're glad you're back. We'll miss you and your big blue eyes.
0: Fellas, I'm not back. I'm just leaving.
7: I'm back on salary.
0: This is ridiculous.
7: You were looking at four hungry guys.
0: Boy,

0: was very nice, but that song could have made me late for my train. Now I've got to get my ticket validated.
1: Attention, please. Attention. We have a special announcement to make about our lost and found department. It's been lost.
0: Now, let's see. Oh, there's the window where I'm supposed to go. I hope I don't...
2: Hello, Mr. Bingley.
0: Why, Mr. Kitchen? Well, what are you doing here at the station, Mr. Kitzel?
2: I'm waiting to meet my wife's train. She's coming back from Chicago.
0: Oh, from Chicago, eh? Yeah. Was she visiting relatives there?
2: No, she was a delegate at the Republican convention.
0: Wait a minute, Mr. Kitzel. The convention was held in July. What kept her so long?
2: They let her make a speech, and she just finished.
0: Oh, I take it your wife talks a lot, huh?
2: A sage observation. In fact, it was because of these that we almost didn't get married.
0: What do you mean, you didn't get married?
2: The preacher asked her, do you take this man to be your lawful wedded husband? And she went into a filibuster.
0: Mr. Kitzel, you're joking.
2: Joking, he said. But anyway, I'm glad she's coming back today. This is our wedding anniversary, and when she gets off the train, I wouldn't even let her unpack her bag. I'm taking her straight to Niagara.
0: Oh, Niagara Falls?
2: No, Niagara, the picture. I want to see Marilyn Monroe.
0: Oh, you like Marilyn Monroe, huh? Crazy about Marilyn, why are you taking your wife to the picture?
2: I want her to see why we don't get along.
0: Oh.
1: The super chief departs on track 9 in 10 minutes.
0: Well, I better go get my tickets validated, Mr. Kitzel. I'm going to New York.
2: New York. How I envy you. What a city. How I'd like to see the bright lights, the tall buildings, the busy streets, the green fields.
0: The green fields?
2: I live in Max Springfield, my cousin.
0: Yes, I met them.
2: Oh, by the way, Mr. Bennett, you can do me a big favor.
0: Oh, I'll be glad to. What is it?
2: Well, I got an uncle in New York, Willie Kitzel.
0: Mm-hmm.
2: He's like the black sheep in the family. Never works, can't hold a job, practically a bum.
0: Uh-huh.
2: The only way he gets along is when the family gives him a little spending money. Here, take this $10 bill and give it to him from me.
0: Well, certainly. When I get to New York, I'll call him up. What's his phone number?
2: I don't know, but he's living in a dump called the Acme Plaza.
0: Well, I'll see if I can find the hotel. Goodbye, Mr. Kitzel.
2: Goodbye, Mr. Kitzel.
0: Oh, there's the window.
1: Attention, please, attention. The new 160-mile-an-hour super streak now leaving for Phoenix, El Paso, St. Louis, New York, and maybe London.
0: What does he mean, maybe London?
1: It has bad brakes.
0: Well, that's the silliest thing I ever heard.
3: Jack, did you get your tickets validated?
0: No, I ran into Mr. Kitzel.
3: Well, you better hurry. The super chief will be leaving soon.
0: I know.
3: Here, I bought you some magazines. The Saturday Evening Post, Reader's Digest, Collier's. And, Jack, you'll love this book.
0: What is it?
3: How to Make Money Straightening Gopher's Teeth.
0: Mary, you're very funny.
3: My maid thinks so.
0: Well, never mind.
1: Attention, please. Attention. This is contrary to our policy, but there is someone here who wishes to make a special announcement. Go ahead.
4: Chuck, I got out of the house myself, and I'm waiting for you. I would have been here sooner, but I stopped at the bank and drew out all of my money. $10,000.
0: Coming! Coming!
4: Jack!
0: Huh? Oh, excuse me, Mary. What's the matter with me? I don't even know her. Now, Mary, wait here. I'm going to take care of my tickets. It's that window over there. Oh, Miss Chester, are you the man who validates tickets?
5: No, I'm just here because I was born with this rubber stamp in my...
0: to do is validate my ticket.
5: Very well. Where are you going?
0: To New York.
5: Good. Now if we can just get rid of the smog.
0: Never mind that. I have my ticket, but not my Pullman space.
5: Well, would you like a compartment?
0: No, I'm by myself.
5: A roommate?
0: No, I don't even need that. As a matter of fact, I don't even need a lower berth. Tell me, do you have any uppers?
5: Well, I... Wait a minute. Ask me that again.
0: Do you have any uppers?
5: Yes, and if you don't go away, I'll bite you.
0: You're very funny.
5: Well, my butler thinks so.
0: Now, cut that out!
1: The super chief now leaving for Kansas City and Chicago.
3: Jack, you'll miss the train. Hurry!
0: I will, if this man will stamp my ticket.
5: Okay, there. Now go already.
0: Look out, Mary. I got to run for it. Goodbye.
3: Bye, Jack.
0: Whew. I just made it.
3: Oh, so did I. Oh, Chuck, give me a boost.
0: What? Oh, she's not talking to me.
3: Come on, Chuck. Give me a boost.
6: Okay, honey. Give me your hand.
0: Well, I'll be darned. It really is Bagby.
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0: this week, Phil has been appearing at the automobile show in San Francisco. During his absence, the sponsor has hired Martin and Lewis to take his place on today's radio program. When Phil heard about this, he flew down from San Francisco to protect his interests. Phil has just arrived home, and he and Alice are discussing the situation.
1: Alice, what's the matter with our sponsor hiring Martin and Lewis to substitute for me on today's show? Is he crazy or something?
2: Why are you so upset about Martin and Lewis taking your place? Are you afraid they're too good?
1: What are you talking about? Why should I be afraid of them guys? Just because Dean Martin is good-looking and sings good and Jerry Lewis is very funny doesn't mean that I'm afraid. I'm not afraid. I just wish I was dead. I ain't gonna let them be on my show.
2: Oh, but Phil, the sponsor's already signed them, and you just have to let them be on.
1: Then I'm gonna be on with them.
2: That won't be necessary. We have a wonderful show lined up, and if you insist on being in it, you'll only mess it up. I didn't mean
1: I know what you mean. You just don't want me on the show. Nobody wants me on the show.
2: Now, that's not true, Phil. I want you on the show, and so does Elliot. Why, only yesterday he was saying he's going to miss your singing, and the show won't be as funny without you.
3: He said that?
2: Uh-huh.
1: Ha-ha. Yeah, good old Elliot. I knew I could count on him. That boy always stands up for me when he's able to stand.
2: He also said that... Come in.
4: Hi, Alice. Well, you're all ready to do the show with Martin and Lewis tonight. Oh, we're going to have a great show without Curly.
2: Elliot.
4: Of course, the show ain't going to be half as funny without Curly. Without his singing, what's there to laugh at? Well, it's just as well he went to San Francisco.
2: Elliot.
4: Ma'am?
2: Turn around and look in back of you.
4: Yeah, okay. Hey, it must be a clear day. I can see Curly all the way up there in San Francisco. He looks a little hazy, but then he always does. Hiya, Curly. Drop us a card. Oh, that's silly. He couldn't hear me all the way up there.
1: I heard you.
4: Ooh, he's here. Curly, I thought you were up north. How'd you get back so fast?
1: I flew back this morning.
4: I didn't know there were any planes out of San Francisco this morning.
1: There weren't.
4: Well, then how did you fly?
1: I just got a running start and away I went.
4: Well, certainly good to have you back. Alice and me have a great show with Martin and Lewis as our guests. So don't forget to stay home tonight and listen to it.
1: You couldn't get me a ticket to watch the show, could you?
4: Well, I'm afraid not, sir. The tickets are all gone.
1: Never mind. I'm going to be on the show. If it's okay with you.
4: That's okay with me, Curly. But I don't know what you're going to do. Jerry and me will do all the jokes. Alice and Dean will do all the singing. Is there anything else you can do?
1: Well, I can play the comb and tissue paper. Or I can smile like Liberace. You can't tell it from the real thing. Or I do a sensational Mexican hat dance. I do it on a Hamburg. The curved brim makes it more difficult. I'm always going uphill.
4: That might be entertaining.
1: Never mind. I'm going to sing and I'm going to...

grown. This is where torch songs began. 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Everybody broke through the pistol smoke for the windows and the door. While the roar, roar, roar up a 44 busted up those happy

0: Well, how was that?
1: I don't know. Let's see the Mexican hat dance.
0: What's the matter? Don't you people like my voice?
2: Oh, your voice is fine, Phil. But with Dean Martin on the show, the girls will be waiting for him to sing because he has a romantic voice and you don't.
0: Are you kidding? Happens to be my business. If you want a romantic voice, I'll give him my velvet fog job with a Vaughn Monroe float.
2: Phil, do you mean to tell me you can sing a romantic ballad like Dean Martin?
0: Of course I can. It's a cinch. Listen to this. See the pyramids along the Nile. Watch the sunrise on a tropic isle. Just remember, darling, all the while, you belong to me. See the marketplace at old Algiers. Send me photographs and souvenirs.
3: Anybody home? I brought the groceries.
0: Just remember, when a dream appears, you belong to me.
3: Somebody better milk that cow. She's in pain.
1: Julius, that's not a cow. It's Mr. Harris.
3: What's the matter? Is he having a bilious attack?
0: Mole is here. Look, I wasn't having no bilious attack. I was singing in my romantic voice.
3: Oh, I know, Mr. Harris, and I want to tell you that when I came in and heard that voice, I had all I could do to control the emotions that was raging within me.
0: Oh, really? What kind of emotions?
3: Nausea, heartburn, and a quiver in me liver.
0: All right.
3: And it dissolved two of me gallstones.
1: Hey, Curly, sing another chorus and direct it toward my feet. Maybe it'll cure my gout.
0: Sing at your own feet. That hot muscatel breath will drive anything away. Don't bother to take your shoes off. It'll get through.
3: Mr. Harris, you're supposed to be in San Francisco. What are you doing back here?
0: I came back here to appear on my radio show tonight. I don't trust that Martin and Lewis. They're liable to get too funny, then I'm going to lose my job.
3: You don't have to worry about losing your job.
0: I don't?
3: Of course not. If you get fired, a guy with your looks, voice, and talent, there's nothing to worry about. Except trying to find another job.
2: Now, Julius, Mr. Harris could get another job in a minute. He's a very talented man.
3: Oh, I know. In fact, only this morning I was lying on the couch thinking out loud and I was saying, Phil Harris is the funniest man on the radio. He has the greatest voice and he's the best looking guy I've ever seen. And I also think, and that's as far as I got.
0: Why?
3: My psychiatrist made me get off the couch for his next patient.
2: Julius, are you going to a psychiatrist?
3: Yeah, my father insisted. He says there's something wrong with my little head.
0: Look, kid, if you're having trouble with your head, don't waste your time with a psychiatrist. Take it to a taxidermist. Better yet, drill three holes in it, and we can bowl it around till we get the kinks out of it.
2: Getting late. We're supposed to be at NBC for rehearsal. We don't want to keep Martin and Lewis waiting.
0: All right, I'm coming. You know something? I can't wait to get on that show with them two guys. I'll show them a thing or two about how to be funny.
3: Mr. Harris, you're actually going to appear on the same show with Martin and Lewis?
0: Yeah.
3: Oh, I got to go along and watch this slaughter. Who are they going to barbecue this ham hock?
2: The cast is all here. Everybody except Martin and Lewis.
0: Oh, they're not here yet, huh? Good. Let's start the show. Maybe we can get it done before they get here.
2: Phil, you really are worried. Are you afraid that they're going to be funnier than you are?
0: It's possible. After all, they have an advantage over me. They're natural comedians, whereas I'm really a lover. Just toying with comedy.
2: So that's why I get hysterical every time you kiss me.
0: Don't give away our family secrets, or I'll take away your electric blanket. Oh, but frankly, I am a little worried. These guys are big stars, and Well, with them on the show, nobody's going to pay no attention to me.
1: Hey, Curly.
0: What? They don't have to be on the show.
4: What do you mean?
1: These guys are accustomed to having people treat them like big stars and make a fuss over them, so all we have to do is ignore them, not pay any attention to them.
0: Yeah. We'll make believe we don't even know who they are, and they might get insulted and leave.
3: Yeah, that's a great plan, fellas, but they'll never know what we're doing to them as long as we don't tell them. So let's make a pact. Let's all swear not to tell them.
0: Hey, that's a good idea. I swear not to tell them.
2: I swear not to tell them.
1: I swear not to tell them.
0: How about you, Julius?
3: I'm too young to swear. I'll have to tell them.
0: Keep your big trap closed. Now, look, this is important to all of us. Now, it's agreed that when they come in, we'll all act as if we don't know who they are. Now, I don't want nobody fooling around.

0: Dean and Jerry are here.
1: Well, good evening, ladies and gentlemen. It's a pleasure for us to be here.
0: He's here for the pleasure. I'm here for the money.
1: Jer, please. Folks, we feel honored to have been asked to appear on one of America's great family shows, don't we, Jer?
0: Oh, but of course. It is indeed a pleasure to be the guest of those two lovable personalities, Ma and Pa Kettle.
1: Jerry, their names happen to be Alice and Phil.
2: By gad, I goofed.
1: Yeah.
0: I shall try it again. It's a pleasure to be the guests of Alice and Phil Kettle. And now my partner, Dean Martin, he's the foreign-looking gentleman on my right, will sing for you. Isn't he pretty, girl? Oh, he's such a doll. Go ahead and sing for the people, Deanie darling.
1: I don't care if the sun don't shine to get my loving in the evening time.
0: Stop, that's enough. Don't make it too long. The money's short. Folks, we like it too long. But you've been such a wonderful audience, we're running over. So good night, everyone.
1: Good night, everybody.
0: We said good night. Go home already. Lady, you in the third row, put your shoes on and get out of here.
3: Are you college boys finished? If you are, go back to your fraternity house and tell them that your initiation was a big success.
0: Deanie thinks I'm a college boy.
1: Well, it must be your haircut, Jerry. It looks like a foxtail hanging from a hot rod.
2: Oh-ho, that's rich.
1: Yeah.
0: Look, we're not college boys. Our names are Martin and Lewis. We work for NBC, and they sent us down here.
3: Oh, then you must be the maintenance men. What happened to the two charwomen that usually clean up?
4: Just a minute, buddy.
3: We're busy now. You can come back after the show and scrape the gum from under the seats.
0: Dean, he don't know us. What's the matter with him?
1: I don't know. He doesn't look like a drinking man.
3: I resent that. Look, fellas, I don't know who you are, but you'll have to get off the stage. We got a show to put on there.
0: That's what we're here for. We're the guests on the show.
3: Oh. What type of work do you do?
0: Oh, we're funny men. We tell jokes. We'll give you away, for instance. Dean, let's give him number 22A.
1: Splendid, Jerry. That's a real old whiz-bang, Jerry. Were you a pretty baby?
0: I don't know. All I know is the day I was born, my father called the insurance company and said, I want to report an accident. Dean, he don't like it.
1: Well, Jerry, you see...
0: I like it. Why he don't like it?
1: I don't know why he don't like it. I like it.
5: I like it.
2: I like her. She's my type.
5: Oh, thanks.
2: You're a pretty one, my dear. We were meant for each other. Let me take you away from all this. Shall we go to a cocktail bar and lounge?
3: Hey, wait a minute, Jerry. This is my wife. She's Alice Faye.
0: Alice Faye. Ho, ho. She's rich.
3: Hey, look, fellas, like I told you, we got a show to do, and we can't be bothered by a couple of tourists coming in.
1: All right, hold it down there, Phil. Break it up. What are you trying to do? You know who we are.
3: Yeah, yeah.
1: Sure.
3: Yeah, I knew who you are, Dean. I was just pretending I didn't know you, fellas. Yeah.
0: Why did you do that? What's the matter, no? Do you want us on a show? You're afraid we're funnier than you are?
3: Well, it's not that at all. It's just that we do a family show, and I don't know whether you'd fit into it.
0: Why shouldn't I fit into a family show? I come from a family.
3: Family of what? Of course, if you fellas think you'd like to take a crack at this type of show, we're going to be glad to have you. The script's already.
0: Do we have funny lines?
3: Do you have funny lines? Do you have funny lines?
0: Dean, he ain't answering the question.
1: Well, you just stop worrying. We'll find out if we have any funny lines when we rehearse the script.
3: Oh, no. Look, fellas, you don't have to rehearse. You're too clever to rehearse. I tell you what, the show goes on in an hour, so you fellas just go to your dressing rooms and relax.
0: A splendid suggestion. A cup of hot tea and my yogi exercises would put me in the pink. Come along, Deanie darling.
3: And look, don't worry about nothing now, because when the show's ready to go on, I'll call you, fellas. I'll get you. Hey, Elliot.
6: What?
3: Didn't work. We're stuck with them. What do we do now? They're going to be funny on this show and murder me.
6: Why do they have to be funny?
3: Because I saw the script and their lines are very funny.
6: We have an hour in which to make their lines very unfunny.
3: Oh, you mean change the script? Yeah. Hey, they'd make excellent straight men.
6: Sure.
3: Shall we have a go at it?
5: Phil, I just sent Julius to get Martin and Lewis, and you'd better get ready. The show goes on in a minute.
3: Good, good. I can't wait to get started.
5: Say, you don't seem to be too worried anymore about Dean and Jerry being too funny.
3: Don't worry, they won't be. You see, Elliot and I just rewrote their parts.
5: You mean you...
3: The comedy lines we gave them shouldn't happen to H.V. Kaltenborn.
5: You mean you gave them nothing but straight lines?
3: Oh, I wouldn't say that. We gave them such humorous gems as, "What is it?" "Well..." And hark, the doorbell.
6: Not to mention such side splitters as, "Goodness gracious, it's grandmother. Anyone for tennis?" And, "There'll be immediate seating in the balcony, sir."
5: Phil, I don't think you should do that. I really don't.
1: Well, we're all ready to go on, Phil. You can start the show now.
3: Oh, good, Dean, good. We're going to do a sketch.
0: Before you start that show, Mr. Harris, I want to know, do we have any funny lines?
3: Now, the sketch is a romantic triangle.
0: Dean, why you don't answer the question?
3: Alice and I play a husband and wife, and you guys are her lovers.
0: That sounds friendly, but do we have funny lines?
3: Yeah, you might say that.
1: No. What are you crying about? He answered the question.
0: Yeah, but I don't like the answer.
3: Of course you have funny lines, Jerry. Look, you and Dean have all the jokes. Alice and me have nothing but straight lines. Now stand by. Okay, we're ready to go on the air.
7: For your enjoyment, here is the Alice Faye Phil Harris Show with their special guest, that famous team. Tonight, we present a dramatic playlet starring Alice Faye and Phil Harris. The names of all other characters in this play are fictitious. Dean fictitious and Jerry fictitious. As our play opens, our heroine is at home.
5: Ah, my husband's gone at last. And here I am alone with my lovers, Dean and Jerry. Gee, it isn't every girl who has 1.5 lovers. Dean, darling, now that we're alone, tell me how you feel about me. Pour out your heart and tell me everything you feel.
1: Well...
5: Oh, that's what I wanted to hear. And you, Jerry, I want to hear the same thing from you. Tell me how you feel about me.
0: Well...
5: You say it even better than he does.
0: I guess I'm more passionate.
5: You've always been the only man in my life. And every time I look at you, there's one question that comes to my mind. I must know. I must know.
0: What is it?
5: Are you for real? Right.
0: Not only do they not give me funny lines, they steal my character. Where are the funny jokes already?
5: Oh, I can't decide between the two of you. You, Dean... You're so manly, so strong, so handsome. And you, Jerry, you're so. I know what I'll do. I'll just have to...
1: Hark the doorbell. Boy, that joke was so big it took two of us to handle it.
5: That is. Well, we might as well face it and get it over with. Come in.
3: Aha! So at last I caught you.
0: Goodness gracious, it's grandmother.
1: It's who?
0: Grandmother, that's what it says on the paper here.
1: But that line don't make sense.
0: You think that line don't make sense? Wait till you hear my next line.
3: Wait a minute, what's going on here? You fellas are making love to my wife, and I'm not going to stand here and watch this. Do you hear me? I'm not going to stand here and watch this.
0: There'll be immediate seating in the balcony, sir. See what I mean, Dean?
3: Alice, how could you do this to me? You claim you love me, yet I come home and find you in the arms of Laurel and Hardy.
0: We're not Laurel and Hardy. Don't you know me?
3: Of course I know you. How could I ever forget you? Every spring I see your face on a bottle of Bock beer.
0: He's getting all the jokes.
3: Jerry, please, will you just read your answer? It's a big yawk. Now, let's continue. What are you doing in my house, sir? Do you know who I am? I happen to be...
0: Of course, I know you. I saw your picture in a current issue of the Radio Mirror magazine. This is a yacht. Dean, this is a funny line. What are they doing? This is the assassination bit.
1: Well, not quite as funny as the line I have coming up. Oh, this one's a smasher.
0: What is it?
1: Gee, Ma, you've installed a Culligan water softener.
0: Culligan is a funny what?
3: Fellas, please, we've got to finish the script.
1: Why? All I got left is, anyone for tennis? You got anything left, Jerry?
0: Yeah, I say, follow that cab. There's a shot and I drop dead.
3: Fellas, will you please, let's go on with the show.
1: All right, but we're going to do it our way. Hit it, Jerry.
0: Down up.
3: Wait up. Fellas, will you stop? You can't do that. This is the RCA Victor show.
0: Quiet or I'll burn you with my long playing Chesterfield. Hey, Dean, I've been taking dancing lessons, and you know something? I can kick over my head.
1: Good. Kick it over here, and I'll kick it back.
8: Now we're rolling. Yes.
3: Will you please, fellas, you got to stop this.
9: Mr. Harris, did you know I used to catch cold a lot? And the doctor said when I go to bed, I should wear a nightcap? I tried it for a week, but I had to stop.
3: Why?
9: The ginger ale kept dripping in my eyes.
3: That does it. Ring down the curtain. Play the music.

0: and Phil will be back in just a moment. 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
0: Included in this program transcribed were Dean Martin and Jerry Lewis, who may be seen currently in the Paramount picture, The Stooges. The part of Julius was played by Walter Tetley. The wonderful songs from two of Broadway's hit musicals are now on RCA Victor Records. From the musical comedy, Wish You Were Here, the original cast sings the popular title song and three other hits. And the stars of Leonard Sillman's New Faces sing four of their review's top numbers. 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
2: This is the BBC. What a beautiful melody.
3: Glad you like it, Mr. Greensleeve. It's the start of my great new symphony, number 8.
2: Beautiful.
3: Yes, play it again, lad. Thank you, lad. You'll be pleased to know that I also wrote the Blue Danube Waltz.
2: And what about Johann Strauss?
3: Yes, I wrote that as well. But enough of me. And believe me, there is enough of me. Listen now to the tale of The Lost Colony!

0: It was the spring of 19 Cridnaught Hundred and Fuel. The place, the Karl Marx room at the Athenaeum Club in Commercial Road. Inside were gathered important men, men of letters. Letters like, "Dear Sir, my daughter tells me." In one corner of a room, surrounded by a friend, was Sir Neddy Seagoon. Master at arms, doctor of legs, and Stoke Newington twit. They are listening to the wireless set.
1: You have just heard the financial prospects for the coming year.
2: Well, well, well. I think I'll nip down to the stock exchange and buy a few thousand shares in plastic and twill dustbins.
3: It's all right, you buying these magnificent simulation shares, Seagoon, but what about the Empire's falling to pieces, old man?
2: And yes, Lord Knees. You're right. The Empire is in a state. Oh, cruel fate of a fallen giant!
0: Pardon me, sir. I couldn't help overhearing what you said.
2: Why not?
0: You're so blasted noisy.
2: Steady, Plunky. Who are you?
0: My card.
2: My card? A Scotsman, eh? Mm. Oh, your card, I see.
0: Yes.
2: Yes. Mr. Hercules, grit pipe thin, professional patriot. Reasonable fees, will travel anywhere, own Union Jack. Vacant for pantomime.
0: I can help you gentlemen reclaim portions of the Empire.
2: Whitechapel?
0: Yes, even that. But gentlemen of the Athenaeum Club, we shall need funds. Money!
2: The cowards! They've all run away. I say, good job you grabbed me.
0: Yes. Now, Lord Seagoon, I've been told that you have certain monies.
2: Money? Me? Rubbish!
0: Empty your pockets. You're right, it is rubbish. One piece of bronze string, 11 pence in notes, Mickey Mouse watch, remains of small boiled chicken, and a key.
2: That's the key to my uncle's safe.
0: A safe? Moriarty?
4: Yes, yes.
0: Wax impression.
2: Wait! Who is this steaming French wreck?
4: The Prissy Knuckles! The Prissy Knuckles! Have you never heard of the Champs-Élysées?
2: Yes, why?
4: My mother! Better known to you as Montmartre! You insult me! We must fight a duel! Take this pistol!
2: I warn you, I never miss.
4: Nor I. One shot, Moriarty, they call me. Now back to back, three paces, and then we fire at you.
2: Shall we reload?
4: Thank you, they wish to know that, no. I accept your apology.
0: Are you still interested in the Empire, Neddy?
2: Gad, yes. I'd give anything to see the Union Jack flying over Grosvenor Square. Piloted by an Englishman, of course.
0: Neddy, let me tell you a tale. In 1626, a Dutchman bought the land on which New York now stands from a Red Indian for a few paltry trinkets.
2: What were they?
0: A piece of brown string, 11 pence in notes, a Mickey Mouse watch, remains of a small boiled chicken.
2: The very things I had in my pocket.
0: Yes. Yes, it means, Neddy, that you are a direct descendant of the Red Indian who sold the land.
2: My ancestors owned New York?
0: Yes.
4: Yes, indeed, yes.
0: And do you know what New York is worth today?
2: $40 billion.
0: Correct. How did you know?
2: Just a shot in the dark.
4: $40 billion. That money must be worth a fortune.
0: Yes.
2: Well, to think they sold all that for a piece of brown string, 11 pence in notes, a Mickey Mouse watch, they may have a small boiled chicken.
0: Yes, yes, yes, Neddy. Yes, yes. But what you don't know is that the man who bought New York in 1626 has since died.
5: No.
0: Yes.
4: Yes, and furthermore, Neddy, he died without any heirs.
2: He died bald?
4: Yes, but only from the waist up.
0: Well said.
2: Yes, it was, wasn't it?
0: Neddy, and this is most significant, it has been discovered that the sale of New York was illegal.
4: Dead! Dan, I said it well again.
0: Yes. It all means, of course, that New York really belongs to you.
4: See? Then I must be a Red Indian.
0: That's it, Neddy. I'll prove it to you. Put your finger in your cake hole and wobble it about. There, you speak the language fluently.
4: Yes, I do.
0: No swearing yet.
4: Now, what next?
0: Well, you must dress like an Indian. Take off those Welsh goatskins and wash the woad off.
4: Yeah, all right. Oh, what will get us? Oh, there you go, get us back. Can't I say this is fun? There. Down to his birthday suit.
2: No man can look like that and live.
0: Right. Now, stick this feather behind your ear and put on this Indian loincloth.
4: Ooh, come on. Who's the joker to put a thistle in it?
2: Tell me, little Neddy, can you paddle a zinc bathtub?
4: Like a native.
2: Good. You are going to make the cheapest Atlantic crossing to America ever.
4: Not before I've heard Max Gilray play his leather ear rack and graphite dog beard.
2: Well said.

0: I paddled my zinc bath towards my rightful heritage. After a mere 13 months, I entered the harbor of New York and pulled into the quay. I was given an ovation. I still have it on my mantelpiece to this day.
1: What Neddy didn't know was an American company, the makers of Filth Muck, the detergent with the lead bubbles, had offered a prize of $20 to the first idiot to cross the Atlantic in a zinc bath dressed as a Red Indian.
0: As I lay in hospital recovering from my trip, the phone rang. In American. Hello, Gridpipe?
2: Yes, but how did you know it was me before I spoke?
0: Well, you're so tall.
2: So I am. But you too can be tall, Neddy. Buy my book, How to Be 3 Inches Taller.
0: Then what?
2: Stand on it.
0: Never mind those subtle jokes. What about New York, eh? When do I get it? When do I, eh? Eh? My heritage! When do I get it?
2: Yes, you see, there's been a bit of a brouhaha, Neddy.
0: What?
2: Well, America, it appears, won't give up New York to anybody without a legal tussle.
0: But I haven't got a legal tussle. My thoughts are far.
2: Never mind, Neddy. The woods are full of them. But first, I must get you an astute lawyer. Anyway, meantime, you must disguise yourself as a beaver, swim cautiously up the Hudson, at all times keeping in touch by telephone.
0: Right. I struck out with my powerful trudgeon stroke. By dawn of the needle, Nuddle Noo, I had reached the Indian reservation of standing room only. Are you really a Red Indian?
3: What? Yes, yes.
0: Are you really a Red Indian?
3: Yes, I am, yes.
0: Then why does the red keep coming off your skin?
3: I'm anemic, that's why. Now, Gridpipe tells me you want an Indian birth certificate.
0: I do.
3: Now, let's commence the mystical initiation ceremony. Chief Trebalitz, start playing the ancient tum-tum.
4: Right.
3: Ah, oh, brave Sigun, step forward for the mystical initiation ceremony. Now, place $100 in the palm of your hand. Good. Now say after me, this is your $100.
0: This is your $100.
3: Ah, the old Jewish generous. Now, give me your wallet, will you? Thank you.
5: Look out, Bloodlock man, the police.
3: What? Ah!
0: Oh, it was a sad sight to see the noble Red Chief running away from the horrors of the white man. But nevertheless, before he had gone, he had made me a full-blooded, half-breed Welsh Red Indian. I was now ready to claim New York. Oh!

0: thing called the 24th call to the Brooklyn District of Manhattan is now in session. The case of Chief Ned Goon versus the United States of America. And I like 10 to 1 this snorer gets thrown out on his ear. And now the court will rise. Judge for yourself presiding.
1: Is the counsel for Chief Ned Seagoon ready?
2: Yes, we're coming, buddy. Yes, we're coming.
1: Well, come on, hurry up then. I've got a robbery to do at 3.
3: Oh. We have to get the documents, you know.
4: You must have the documents.
3: Oh, yes. The documents have got to be got.
4: Yes, bravo, Henry.
3: Bravo, Min. You did bring them in, didn't you?
4: Well, what?
3: The documents. You've got to have the documents.
4: You've got to get them.
3: You've got to get them.
5: This, then, was the great legal team, Bannister and Crun, who were to defend my claim. They were said to be the finest lawyers in Rockall.
3: Seagoon.
4: Oh.
3: Now, what is this case all about?
5: I'm a Redding in from Wales for the training to see. Oh! And New York belongs to me.
3: Oh. And we are supposed to be defending you?
5: Aye, aye. Oh.
3: Your Honor, we plead guilty but insane.
5: I'm not insane.
3: I'm not talking about you. I'm pleading guilty but insane. I repeat, we plead insanity.
6: I object!
3: Why?
6: That's my excuse.
3: Who are you?
6: I'm the famous Echo.
1: Oh, stop all this highfalutin talking of poor blimey. Chief Seagoon, state what you're claiming.
5: I claim that New York belongs to me.
1: Yeah, New York belongs to you. Man, I sentence you to be deported, or America will leave the country.
7: Poor blimey.
1: And to make it worse, I'm going to sing.

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0: That night in my cell, I sat depressed. 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I kept my eyes closed. But by tapping on the water pipes, I managed to converse with another prisoner. And had some quite chatty conversations. For 3 years, he and I communicated by tapping on the water pipe. It was all very silly, really. We were both in the same cell. So in time, I was paroled. My first thought word of revenge against America. I'd blow it up. If only I had a brave friend.
1: I will be your brave friend again. Enter Blue Button making signs to audience for applause. I'll have to learn some more signs like that.
0: Little clever finger manipulator. Tell you who I am.
1: Yes.
0: I'm Great Red Indian Chief Ned Segun.
1: What? A Red Indian? Bang, bang, you're gay. I am Indian Scout of the Plains and Prairies, Bling Bottle. I am this fearless, lion-hearted Bling Bottle, brave killer of Indians. Bang, there's a caterpillar crawling up my neck.
0: East Finchley cardboard wreck. Help me blow up New York, and this quarter of dolly mixture is yours.
1: Oh. Well, dolly mixture, where are you hidden? Think. With those type sweets, my teacher, Miss Gringe, would keep me in out of school. They think that would be a good game.
0: Bluebottle, stop those naughty things. Give me back those sweets. Now, what did you say this Miss Gringe lives?
1: I will not tell you where Miss Gringe is. You shall not harm a hair on her head.
0: Why not?
1: She's bald.
0: Come, lad, enough of this. New York is to be blown up.
1: I'll go and get a pump.
0: Dynamite, lad!
1: Oh, here we go again. I'm frightened to do it alone.
0: Oh, if only there was another idiot. Close the door, they're coming through the window. Close the door, they're coming up the stairs. Close the roof, they're coming through the ceiling. Close. Are everywhere.
2: Yep.
0: Help Blue Bottle with his dynamite.
2: Okay, I'll get it onto his back.
1: No, I must not carry that. I'm the superior type brains I have got.
2: Oh?
1: You carry it. You're less clever than me.
2: Oh, no, I ain't. I'm clever. I got it up here.
1: All right, then. We will have a great case of brains. Whoever leaves these carries a box of dynamite.
2: Fine, fine, fine. We'll see who's clever.
1: Yeah, come here.
2: We'll see who carries the box.
1: Yeah.
2: Go on, then. Give me a tricky question.
1: All right, then, I will. I'll give you a tricky one. What is 1 + 1?
2: That's got the box on my back. Hey, wait. Wait a minute. You haven't answered a question from me yet.
1: Give me one. My great brain is pounding.
2: Okay.
3: This will get him hooked.
2: Now then, what's the name of the Prime Minister?
1: Lloyd George.
2: Good. It's a good job for you, you knew.
4: All right, men. Enough of this intellectual sparring. Now, take this dynamite down to the New York sewers, and at midnight, set it off.
1: Yes, follow me.
4: At 5 to midnight, I lay in my penthouse. 5 minutes more, and I, the red man, will have revenged himself.
5: Great pipe. What is the plan for this Charlie?
6: Simple, Moriarty. The moment he blows up New York, we take him to the police and get the reward for handing in a felon.
4: Hello?
7: Hello, Chief Seagoon. Good. British Consul Washington here.
4: How do you do, Mr. Washington?
7: Oh, kindly. Fine, thank you very much, Jim. Now, on the point of law, the United States government have discovered that you were right and that New York is yours. Therefore, they have decided to give it to you.
4: What? I'm rich. Rich! I'm rich! No! No, wait! Hello! Get me blue bottles! Blue bottles! Blue bottles! Don't light the fuse!

0: Alas, New York all destroyed. Wait, what is this little blackened twig lying prostrate in the gutter? I'll pick it up.
1: Let me dangle right in front. Me. I'm shattered and my beautiful cardboard sailor has his old thing.
0: Rest in pieces, little Nurse.
1: Mm-hmm.
0: Your lot is better than mine. I, who have willfully destroyed New York. New York worth... Let me see, I've got it here on a piece of paper. $4,003,008,964.16. Now look at it. A blackened ruin.
2: Me by Me by wasteland, go blimey.
0: A red Indian. What'll you give me for it? $10? $50?
2: No, me give you, and I quote early part of show, a piece of string, 11 pence in notes,
0: and
2: Mickey Mouse
0: wants
2: some boiled chicken.
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0: talking now, folks, but here they are, the two favorites of our Spam family, George and Gracie.
1: Well, thank you very much.
2: Well, George, here it is, September.
1: Yes, Gracie, and the summer is practically over.
2: The leaves are beginning to fall. It's starting to get cold.
1: Squirrels are beginning to gather nuts.
2: I'm staying indoors from now on.
1: In 9 weeks, it'll be Thanksgiving.
2: In 10 weeks, it'll be Thanksgiving again.
1: Picture stars have stopped taking sun baths.
2: Tourists are leaving town.
1: Dorothy L'Amour's taking off a sarong.
2: Tourists are coming back again.
1: Pretty soon, the rest of the country will be snowed in, but California will be sending oranges to Florida, grapefruit to Illinois.
2: Raspberries to Florida.
1: Oh, yes, I just certainly killed that joke. Oranges to New York. Yes. Well, that ought to take care of the fall weather.
3: Sí, yo siempre he dicho que el clima de California es una cosa preciosa. A mí me gusta mucho.
1: Oh, yes, yes, it's great. What is that, Senor Lee?
3: In weather like this, I always go into the Brown Derby and order myself a nice glass of gold milk.
1: Gold milk?
3: Si.
1: You mean cold milk.
3: The prices they charge, it must be gold.
1: For your information, that milk traveled 3,000 miles to get here.
3: So I had to pay the taxi fare?
1: Well, this is fine. Now the Brown Derby will take my picture off the wall.
2: Oh, they won't go back into the kitchen just for that.
4: By the way, George, I saw Jack Benny and Mary Livingston at the Derby last week, and Jack invited me to sit down and have dinner.
1: Really, honey?
4: Yeah, Mary ordered a steak, and I had a roast pheasant.
1: What was Jack eating?
4: His heart out.
1: Stop kidding about Jack Benny being cheap. He worked very hard for his money. He's been on the radio for 10 years, and he finally came out on top.
2: Yeah, by the handful.
1: Well, now it's time for the smoothies, Charlie, Babs, and Little. Kids, what are you going to sing tonight?
5: It's a song about two comedians talking to each other.
1: What's the name of it?
5: Trade Winds.
1: I don't get it.
6: Well, George, I knew I had something to tell you. Somebody suggested that with the fall programs coming back on the air, you should get the jump on everybody by getting a guest star.
1: My dear Bud, whoever told you that could not have been listening to our programs.
6: The sponsor suggested it.
1: And furthermore, Bud, the sponsor?
6: Yeah, sponsor.
1: It must be a mistake. See, all the programs I've been on, they brought in guest stars only when the program needed help. The weaker the program, the bigger the guest star they needed.
6: The sponsor wants you to get Clark Gable.
1: What does he want with Clark Gable? I can't understand that.
2: You can't understand what, Judge?
1: Gable is a movie actor. He's only been on the radio for about 4 times. I've been on the radio for 12 years.
2: I can't understand that either.
1: Guest star. Artie, do you think I need to get any help?
4: All I know, George, is that for years my family would gather around the radio whenever you...

0: were on. And they would sit by that radio until the program was over.
1: Thanks, Artie.
0: And then they'd turn it on.
1: Clark Gable is a guest star. Take away his looks and his personality, and what have you got?
2: George Burns.
1: Gracie.
3: Mr. Burns.
1: What is it, sound man?
3: If you're thinking of getting a guest star, why not give me the opportunity? I used to be a great Shakespearean actor.
1: Really?
3: Yes, for years I toured the country in various Shakespearean roles.
1: Look, there's something I always wanted to know. In the play Hamlet, was there really a love affair between Hamlet and Ophelia?
3: In the company I was in, there was.
1: Well, anyway, I don't need a guest star. Sponsor or no sponsor.
4: Hello? Spam program.
1: I'm not getting a guest star.
3: Who?
1: I'm the boss of this program. And when
3: George.
1: I say something, I mean it.
3: George.
1: I wouldn't get a guest star if you paid me for a...
5: Hey, Poopsie!
1: Quiet with that Poopsie.
4: The sponsor on the phone.
1: The sponsor? Oh, hello? Yeah, this is George Burns. Yeah. What? What? Yeah, but that shows that the male star of the program is weak. Yeah, but that shows... Yeah, but that... Yeah, but... Yeah, but...
2: Sounds like yeah, but in Costello.
1: Yeah, but... Well, all right, I'll get Clark Gable and Lionel Barrymore, but Ronald Coleman we don't need. Yeah, but... Yeah, but... Well, I don't know whether I can get them. They cost a lot of money. Oh, you want me to call you back? Oh, you're at a board meeting discussing my option? Oh, certainly I'll get him. You wouldn't want me to get Mickey Rooney, too. Oh, later, huh? Well, goodbye, sir. And I'll spare no expamps. Spamps. That's a joke. Oh, he hung up. Well, that makes us one happy little family. Lionel Barrymore, Ronald Coleman, and Clark Gable. How do you get men like that?
2: Oh, it's easy. I just drop my handkerchief and they pick it up and I say, how do?
1: Oh, stop.
2: I'll say that later.
1: Gracie, they're discussing our option. We've got to do something.
2: Well, George, why don't you get an impersonator who can imitate those stars?
1: Say, that's a great idea.
2: And I know just the fellow. He's a great mimic.
1: A mimic?
2: Yes.
1: You mean mimic?
2: No, a mimic. He imitates Al Jolson.
1: I suppose if he could imitate Papa Dion, he'd be a poppet.
2: No, then he'd be a panic.
1: A panic? I say you may not know it, but getting an impersonator was a great idea.

0: Now, Bud, we're all set. I just hired a great mimic.
1: Well, can he do Gable?
0: He can do anybody. In fact, Gracie is downstairs now, and she's getting a script of Boomtown.
2: Oh, George, I just got it. Here's the script.
0: Did you get the radio senses okay?
2: Yes, except for a few minor changes.
0: Good. Now, will everybody get around me, and I'll read the play.
3: You bet.
0: Now, the first scene takes place in a thriving oil town, and there's a lot of hustle and bustle.
2: George, the censor says you can't say that on the radio.
0: Say what?
2: Bustle.
0: All right, the bustle is out.
2: Well, where else can it be?
0: Well, in this little town, there's an oil well right in the middle of the street. Now, some careless man leaves a few sacks of TNT lying at an angle.
2: Can't do it.
0: Why not?
2: Got to leave out the sacks angle.
0: All right, somebody left some TNT.
1: George, you're not going to say TNT.
0: Why not?
1: Brother, that's dynamite.
0: Some careless man drops a match. Is that better? And sets the oil well on fire. And at that moment, the hero is entering the town saloon, and he's just about to step in.
2: Can't do it.
0: Can't do it.
2: Can't mention step in.
0: Well, I'm sorry. It was just a slip.
2: Can't mention slip.
0: Can't, huh?
2: That comes under the ban.
0: Underwear?
2: Can't do it.
0: Can't do what?
2: Can't mention underwear.
0: All right, forget the underwear.
2: That's even worse.
0: I suppose to do this play, I'll have to get an okay from the Secretary of the Interior.
1: Can't do it.
0: Can't do it.
1: It's icky.
0: Well, this is fine. If I can't do this play tonight, I'll probably wind up without a job and walking around on my bare feet.
4: You cannot do that.
0: Why not?
4: Too corny.
0: Well, quiet, everybody. We're going to do Boomtown. If it was good enough for the movies, it's good enough for the radio. I don't want any more interruptions. Oh, that's probably the impersonator. Sound man, open the door.
5: You can't say that on the radio.
0: Why not?
5: This door is made of wood. Wood is made of pine. Pine is knotty, and you can't say knotty words on the radio.
0: Sound man, open the door.
6: Hello, Mr. Burns.
0: Oh, this is Peter Lynn Hayes, everybody.
7: Hello,
0: Peter.
6: Hey, listen, I'm sure glad to get this job, Mr. Burns. I haven't worked for about 6 months. I haven't eaten since last week, and you don't happen to have a sandwich on you.
5: You mean spamwich.
0: Later, Peter. We're broadcasting now, you see.
6: Gee, I haven't had a bite since Thursday.
2: George, shall I bite him?
5: Quiet.
0: Look, say, Peter, it's very important that you do these impersonations perfectly. I want Lionel Barrymore, Ronald Coleman, and Clark Gable.
6: No, but I can't do Gable.
0: You can't do Gable. You can't do Gable. Well, now I'm in a terrible mess. Here, well, you can take the script anyway.
6: Have you got a knife and fork?
0: Look, don't eat it. Just read it. Bud, will you get the sponsor on the phone?
5: George, what are you going to say to him if he can't do Gable?
0: Well, I'll suggest Gary Cooper. I'll suggest Charles Lawton. I'll suggest Georgie Rapp.
2: Can't do that on the radio.
0: Why not?
2: Too suggestive.
0: Bud, will you get the sponsor?
5: Okay.
4: Senor Burns, if you want a good mimic, I'm just the man you're looking at.
0: You're a good mimic?
4: I'm positive, I think.
0: Mm.
4: I do a very fine impersonation of a Cockney.
0: A Cockney?
4: Listen, put up your hands and reach for the ceiling, you mug.
0: What kind of a Cockney is that?
4: James Cockney.
0: Quiet.
5: Here's the sponsor, George. I've got him on the phone.
0: Hello. Well, I finally did it. I got Ronald Coleman, I got Lionel Barrymore, and I got a big surprise for you. Instead of Gable, I got Charles Lawton, and... Yeah, but... Oh, you're going back into the board meeting to discuss the option? Oh, sure, I'll get Gable for you. Yes, if I say I'll get him, I'll get him. What do you think I am?
5: Oh. Goodbye.
0: Gracie, what do you think the sponsor said to me?
2: Uh-uh, you can't say that on the radio.
0: You said it. Now, Artie Shaw and his boys will do Rose Room, which, by the way, they play nightly at the Rose Room of the Palace Hotel in San Francisco. Plug.

0: I know that, Gracie. But the sponsor wants Gable, and we haven't got Gable.
1: But we've got Lionel Barrymore, so let's do Dr. Kildare.
0: Yeah, but we've got to get Gable. And Gable was in Boomtown.
1: All right, so let's make it Dr. Kildare goes to Boomtown.
0: But that still doesn't give us Gable.
1: Well, I've got an idea. Want to hear it?
0: Yes, I'm all ears.
1: Then you play Gable.
0: Well, this is fun. I hire a mimic, and he can imitate everybody except the one I want.
2: Oh, that's nothing, George. Great things can't really be imitated. Now, take Spam.
0: I got you into that nicely.
2: Thank you very kindly. Cold or hot, Spam hits the spot is a phrase that fits Spam to a T. All summer long, millions have enjoyed Spam served cold. This delicious meat will continue as a mealtime mainstay served for lunch, just as it comes from the can, because it's all ready to eat. Now that school has started, you like to send the family away in the morning with a breakfast that sticks to the ribs. 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

0: And now for our play.
1: But Gracie, we haven't got Gable.
2: I've got it all fixed.
0: Starring Lionel Barrymore, Ronald Coleman, and Clark Gable.
1: Entitled It Can't Happen Here.
2: George, that's not the name of it. The title is The Great Appendicitis Operation, or A Scar is Born.
1: A scar?
2: Uh-huh.
1: Gracie, what about gay?
2: Leave it to me. Music.
1: I hope.
0: As the play opens, we find Dr. Kildare and Nurse Allen in the operating room. The doctor is performing a very delicate operation. It's a very tense moment.
1: Nurse, forceps. Scalpel. Needle. Well, there you are. Perfect job.
2: Oh, thanks, Doctor. And now fill up the hole in my other stocking.
1: Enough of that. Where's Dr. Lionel Barrymore?
2: Quarreling with his brother John Barrymore about a face operation.
1: Well. Of course, there are two sides to everything.
2: Except John's face.
1: Nurse Allen, look, I've got my own troubles.
2: Oh, please, Doctor, not so loud. You're disturbing the patient in 414.
1: 414?
2: Mm-hmm.
1: What patient?
2: The one who has a temperature of 109.
1: A temperature of 109?
2: Yes.
1: How can he live?
2: Well, he gets an allowance from his folks.
1: Temperature of 109 is very dangerous. What did you do with him?
2: Well, I put him to bed with that patient who's got the chills.
1: Well, I better go up and see him.
2: Nobody's allowed in 414.
1: Gracie, what about Abel Gay?
2: I've got it all fixed.
1: You have, huh?
2: Look, here comes Dr. Lionel Barrymore.
1: Well, I hope you got it fixed. Oh, hello, Dr. Lionel Barrymore.
3: See here, son. Who said you knew anything about medicine? I left positive instructions that little Billy should be kept on a strict diet. And he's brought into surgery with a hamburger sandwich clutched in his hand.
1: Well, I'm awfully sorry, Doctor.
3: Well, you should be. So I place this little dyke on the operating table, and I administered the anesthesia myself. And I stood there looking at him. I stood gazing at that poor face until those tired little eyes finally closed.
1: Well, Doctor, what did you do?
3: What do you think I did? I ate the hamburger.
1: Still hungry, huh?
4: You mean Spamburger.
1: I wonder where I can find Dr. Ronald Coleman.
2: Please, Doctor, you're disturbing the patient in 414.
1: Who is that patient in 414?
2: The one who's got appendicitis.
1: Well, then I must operate.
2: Oh, no. His wife won't let you.
1: Why not?
2: Well, she says she won't have anybody else opening her mail.
1: Gracie, what about Abel Gay?
2: Don't worry. Dr. Kildare, go to surgery G.
1: I can't go to G.
2: Then go to H. Dr. Kildare.
1: What kind of a hospital is this anyway?
2: Please, Doctor, you're disturbing the patient in 414.
1: Will you forget that man in 414?
2: But Doctor, he's got chills.
1: Does he shake all over?
2: No, only in 414.
1: Gracie, did you fix that Clark on the wall? I'm not Gable to tell the time.
2: It's all fixed.
1: As if I hope so. Hello?
5: Hello, this is Dr. Shaw.
1: Yes, Dr. Shaw?
5: They just brought in a patient wearing a white sweater. Send stretcher at once.
1: What do you want the stretcher for?
5: The sweater doesn't fit me.
1: Some doctor.
6: Dr. Kildare?
1: Yes, what is it, Senor Lee?
6: Operate quick, doctor. A piece of cinder fleed me in the eye.
1: It fleed you in the eye?
6: Hey.
1: You mean it flew in your eye?
6: Fleed.
1: Flew. Look, what comes after flies?
6: Flit.
1: Nurse Allen, will you go out and look for Dr. Coleman?
2: Please, Doctor. You're disturbing the patient in 414.
1: Who is this fellow in 414? How did he get in here without me seeing him?
2: Well, he was an accident case. He fell off an ironing board.
1: A ironing board?
2: He was pressing his pants and he forgot to take them off.
1: Look, Gracie, if we don't get...
2: We got.
1: When?
2: Later.
1: I hope.
7: Dr. Kildare?
1: Yes, Dr. Heaston.
7: I just got a telephone call from New York that might interest you. This person said there's nothing better for a person who expects a nervous breakdown than a good dish of mongoose.
1: Raw mongoose?
7: No, it's cooked.
1: Who said mongoose is cooked?
7: The sponsor, if you don't get Gable.
1: Gracie.
2: Don't worry. Here comes Dr. Coleman now?
1: Well, Dr. Ronald Coleman.
3: My dear Dr. Kildare, it's an honor and a pleasure to be a visiting surgeon in your great hospital. I've devoted my entire life to medicine. As a medical man, you know I'm speaking the truth when saying the reward we seek is not material. I don't want glory. I don't want fame. I just want one thing for my work.
1: Well, what is it you want?
3: You don't happen to have a sandwich.
1: No.
4: You mean sandwich.
1: Quiet. This is going far enough.
2: Oh, please, Doctor. You're disturbing the patient in 414.
1: Oh, stop with that 414.
7: George, the sponsor is on the phone again.
1: Oh, well, good night. Hello. I know. Yes, I know. Well, I tried and I did my best and...
2: Give me that phone. Hello? This is Gracie Allen speaking. What? We haven't got Clark Abel. We haven't got Clark Abel. Who do you think that fellow is in 414?
1: Well, that's all I want to know. And from the new Jolson Show, Gracie will now sing Would You Be So Kindly. Sing it.

you in my curioso way. Oh, would you be so kindly to treat me not so blindly? Oh, would you be so kindly if you please? Oh, would you be so sweetly

0: would you be so goodly, wouldn't you? To treat me as you should, shouldn't you? I'm so misunderstoodly. Why must you tease? Oh, come on, I'm waiting for an answer. Won't you be an angely and tell me I'm divine? I have a feeling strangely that you will soon be mine and bells will chime. Oh, don't be namby-pamby. Let's raise a little family. 'Cause being like I am, I love you. I do, and I do mean you.
1: Would you like to see the family completely satisfied after dinner tomorrow evening? Well, here's a sure way to do it. 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
2: Thank you, Bud. Well, Gracie, say goodnight.
0: Good night.
2: And, Peter, I want to thank you for those grand impersonations. But how come that you couldn't do Clark Gable?
3: Well, that would be a very tedious job. In order to do a fellow like Clark Gable, I'd have to stay close to him for about 7 weeks.
4: Should happen to me.
2: Good night, all.
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So hold on to your chairs, folks, for here they are, Bud Abbott and Lou Costello.

0: Come in. Costello, ever since we've opened this drugstore, you spent all your time behind that soda fountain. What are you doing now?
1: I'm making a Maltese milk.
0: You mean a malted milk?
1: Nah, I mean a Maltese milk. This is for the cat.
0: Yeah, look. Will you get from behind that counter? You're no soda jerk.
1: Abbott, get those words closer together.
0: Look, now what are you doing? Get your hand out of that box.
1: Oh, I was just eating some lifesavers.
0: Those aren't lifesavers. They're corn plasters.
1: Corn plasters? No wonder every time I hiccup, I taste Mercurochrome.
0: Eat. That's all you do is eat.
1: I like to eat.
0: Well, look, what are you putting in your mouth now?
1: Ah, just these little round hard candies. I've been eating them all day.
0: Those aren't hard candies. Those are marbles out of the pinball machine.
1: They are?
0: Yeah.
1: That explains everything, Abbott.
0: Explains what?
1: Every time I sneeze, my nose lights up and spells tilt.
0: Now, look. Will you come over here, please, and help me put the price tags on these rat biscuits?
1: Rat biscuits?
0: Certainly, certainly. Don't you have rat biscuits at your house?
1: No, if the rats can't eat what we eat, let them starve.
0: Oh. All right, answer that telephone, Costello. Go ahead.
1: Hello, Costello's drugstore.
2: Hello, Mr. Costello. Do you have any medicine for a sick mule?
1: Yes, I have.
2: Well, why don't you take some, you jackass?
1: That was a very peachy joke. I think I'll pull it on Abbott. Hey, Abbott. Do you have any medicine for a sick mule?
0: No, but you can call my brother-in-law.
1: Now I'm stuck with two jackets.
0: Look, will you stop with those jokes and get to work, please?
1: Yeah. Hey, you know, I've been working all morning, Abbott. I'm making mustard plasters.
0: You make your own mustard plasters?
1: Yeah. I start with a little red pepper, chili powder, and then I add some horseradish and Tabasco sauce.
0: Oh, wait a minute. You'd better be careful with all that hot stuff.
1: Yeah, last week I had a little accident when my Uncle Artie Stebbins sat down on one of my mustard plasters.
0: What happened?
1: He won first prize in the national air races. Hello?
0: Hello, hello, hello. I'll answer it. Hello,
1: Costello's... line.
0: Costello's drugstore. Oh, hello, hello, Mrs. Dinkelberger.
1: Oh, yeah.
0: What? He did.
1: Mm-hmm.
0: Well, I'll take care of that right away. Costello, you idiot. I told you to deliver an electric bed warmer to Mrs. Dinkelberger.
1: Well, I did that, Abbott.
0: You dummy, you didn't. You took her over an electric bed warmer, but you took her an electric toaster.
1: I wondered why I kept turning her over and throwing her out of bed.
0: How can you be so stupid? Can't you tell a bed warmer from a toaster? First thing about electricity?
1: Sure. For quite a while now, I've been experimenting with short waves.
0: How long have you been interested in short waves?
1: Ever since I got slapped by a fall wax.
0: What a dope. I don't know. Why, you don't even know who invented electricity.
1: Oh, sure I do.
0: Oh, you do.
1: Oh, are you kidding? Everybody knows that electricity was discovered by Mrs. Benjamin Franklin.
0: Mrs. Franklin? You mean Benjamin Franklin.
1: Oh, Mrs. Benjamin Franklin. One day she and her husband had an argument, and she said, Benjamin, go fly a kite.
0: Oh.
1: And that's how it started.
0: Look, will you cut out?
1: Go fly a kite.
0: Cut out the silliness, Costello.
1: My wife tells me the same thing. I don't invent nothing.
0: Look, will you do me a favor? Please, and take a bed warmer over to Mrs. Dingleberger's right away. And be sure you get the right voltage. Do you notice the voltage and wattage in her cottage?
1: Did I notice the voltage and wattage in her cottage?
0: Yes.
1: Hey, Abbott, you talkage a little stupid.
0: No, Costello. What is her house, AC or DC?
1: It's lousy.
0: No. Look, what is the house wired for?
1: What is the house wired for?
0: What is the house wired for?
1: The same thing that all California houses are wired for.
0: What's that?
1: To keep them from falling apart.
0: No. I'm talking about electricity, Costello. Look at that bed warmer. Look at it. You see it there? Now, what does that little tag say?
1: A 40.
0: That means 40 what?
1: I don't know.
0: I just told you.
1: You told me what?
0: That's right.
1: What's right?
0: Correct. You see, Costello, the amount of current... the amount of current used in this bed warmer is 40 what?
1: I don't know.
0: Look, I'm not asking you. I'm telling you.
1: You're telling me what?
0: Yes.
1: Here we go again.
0: Let me explain it another way. At your house, you have a little electric bulb. Now, what do you see on the bottom of that bulb?
1: Fly.
0: Oh, no. All right, look. But suppose the flies weren't there.
1: Then it wouldn't be my house.
0: Well, look. Please pay attention. On the bottom of your light bulb, it tells you the wattage. Wattage was discovered by a man named James Watt. What is the man's name?
1: Was it Smith?
0: No. It wasn't Smith. What is the man's name?
1: I give up.
0: I just told you.
1: You didn't tell me nothing. You said, what is the man's name?
0: That's right.
1: What's right?
0: Correct.
1: Hey, Abbott, can I ask you just one little simple question?
0: Oh, certainly, Costello. Go ahead.
1: Well, the man who discovered wattage, his first name is James. Correct?
0: Correct.
1: What is his last name?
0: Right.
1: Now I got it.
0: All right, now, tell me the man's name.
1: James Wright.
0: Oh, what?
3: Manager of this drugstore. I demand to see the manager.
0: Costello, see what that lady wants.
1: What can we do for you, madam?
3: Oh, there you are, you little bloated blimp. You're the one that stole me that bottle of leg makeup.
1: Yes, ma'am. What's the matter? Is it the right shade?
3: You fool, I can't get my leg out of the bottle.
1: You know that the bottle's got a better shape than the leg?
3: Look at my limbs. I have very pretty legs. Have you ever seen anything like these before?
1: Only once. But they had a sign on them that said, "You are now approaching the California Redwoods."
3: Oh, you're so clever, Mr. Costello. You know you could sell a lot of medicine in this drugstore if you'll do just one thing.
1: And what's that?
3: Stand outside and make people sick.
0: Never mind our Costello. See what that man wants at the prescription counter. He looks like he's in pain.
4: Oh, help. Help, young man, help. I've got to have something to make me sleep. I dreamt all night long that grasshoppers were jumping around in my stomach.
1: What did you have for dinner?
4: Grasshoppers.
0: All right, I'll take care of this man. Answer that phone.
1: Okay. Hello, Costello's bookstore.
4: Call me a doctor. Call me a doctor. You must call me a doctor.
1: Why?
4: I just graduated from medical school.
0: Hey, look, Costello. Here comes the movie actress, Bessie Maynuchel.
5: Hello, boys. 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First, I would like a large box of aspirin tublets.
0: Aspirin tublets?
1: Ah, oh, Abbott, that's what you take when you got a hoodie.
0: Is there anything else, Miss Mutual?
5: Yes, I'd better have a large bottle of Coke medicine.
4: Coke medicine?
5: Yes. Did you ever wake up in the middle of the night hoking and coughing?
1: No, but last night I had the snoofles in my nose.
5: You can get my packages ready and send them over in your delivery troop.
1: Ah, oh, very sorry. The troop is broken. I'll have to come over on my roller skates, Scoot.
5: I have to leave you now. Aloha, adios, and au revoir.
1: How do you like that? She didn't even say goodbye.
0: Costello, this man just came in the side entrance. See what he wants.
6: Good morning, sir. Can she get me a glass of water? A glass of water? What?
1: Water?
6: Champagne. Yeah, I've had them for 2 months.
1: Two months?
6: Nights.
0: Look, I'll get you some pills for that.
6: Oh, no thanks. I couldn't keep those big pills on my stomach.
1: Well, we'll tape them on.
0: Quiet, Costello. Here, my good man. Just swallow these big round pills fast and you'll be all right.
6: Oh, thank you. Ah, gee, that's swell. I feel fine. Fine.
0: Hello outside, Costello. Hey, wait a minute. There comes Mrs. Niles.
7: Oh, there you are, you little pipsqueak. I've got a bone to pick with you.
1: A bone? No, thanks. I'm full. I just had lunch with a cocker spaniel.
7: Now, you pay attention. Do you remember last week when my horse fell down in front of your drugstore and hurt his leg?
1: Yes.
7: Well, when you bandaged up the horse's leg, you tied my leg up with it.
1: So what?
7: In the past week, I've run in 5 races at Santa Anita.
1: What are you bragging about? Not once did you come into the money.
0: Niles, Mrs. Niles, how do you do? What's the trouble?
7: Oh, hello, Mr. Abbott. I came over here to collect my rent. You boys have been living in my apartment for a month now, and I haven't received a penny.
1: Well, here it is.
7: The rent?
1: No, a penny.
7: Oh, that does it. Costello, If you don't have the red by noon tomorrow, I'll throw you out of my apartment. And furthermore, I'll have the sheriff attach this drugstore.
1: Mrs. Niles, don't do that. I haven't got any money. How about taking the money and merchandise? Here, Mrs. Niles, how about some of these nice beauty preparations?
7: I don't need any. I spent Friday, Saturday, and Sunday in a beauty parlor.
1: Friday, Saturday, and Sunday in a beauty parlor?
7: Yes.
1: Brother, that's what I call a lost weekend.
7: What I said. I either get my rent or out you go, and I'll close this drugstore. Goodbye.
8: Well, Costello, you've got us in hot water again. Mrs. Niles is mad at us. We're going to get thrown out of our apartment, and we're going to lose the drugstore.
1: Abbott, everything happens to me.
8: Yeah?
1: I'm always in trouble. Look at the bags under my eyes. Maybe I can get rid of these bags by putting some of this cream on them.
8: Costello, be careful of those creams. They're very powerful. Some of them are for weight control. For instance, if the label says fat, you get fat. If it says thin, you get thin. Now, remember that. Whatever the label says, you get.
1: You get what the label says?
8: That's right. You get what the label says.
1: Call a doctor. Get me a doctor.
8: Wait a minute. What's the matter? What does the label say?
1: Baby cream.
8: Oh.
9: And now, here is lovely Amy Arnell to sing.

0: What are you doing up there on that ladder, Costello?
1: I'm packing up all this medicine. Mrs. Niles is closing my drugstore because I can't pay the rent. Here, Abbott, catch this big bottle I got.
0: Wait a minute. What's in that bottle?
1: Oh, just some coloring stuff. It's some kind of tint.
0: Tint?
1: Yeah, it's right on the bottle. TNT.
0: Don't throw that bottle. Don't throw that bottle, you dummy. Get off that ladder, Costello. You hear me? Get down. Now, look what you did. Pick up those aspirin tablets.
1: What aspirin tablets? Those are my teeth.
0: This whole thing is ridiculous, Costello. You don't have to close up this store. You've got it until noon tomorrow to raise the rent money. Now, all we have to do is think this thing over carefully. Let's put our heads together.
1: Now, wouldn't that be a pretty picture? It would look like a baseball score. Nothing to nothing.
0: All right. Hey, look, Costello. Look! Costello! Look what I found on the bottom shelf. A sack of uranium.
1: Uranium?
0: Certainly. You know what uranium is?
1: My mother has a box on her window so full of pink and red uranium.
0: No. Costello, those are geraniums.
1: And she has some of those brass flowers, too.
0: Brass flowers?
1: Yes. Petunias?
0: No, you don't. Don't you realize what uranium is? That's what they use to make atomic bombs. Wait a minute, Costello. This is wonderful. I know how you can raise the money to pay the rent.
1: With that little bag of uranium?
0: Yes. All you have to do is invent an atomic bomb.
1: Not me, Abbott. I can't stand noise of any kind.
0: You can't stand noise?
1: No, when I was a little boy, I couldn't wear bangs.
0: You could wear... Oh, come on. This is nonsense, please. Look, listen, Lou, please. If you invent an atomic bomb, the whole world will be talking about Lou Costello. Can't you just hear what they're saying?
1: Yeah, don't it look natural? Look, I ain't messing around with that stuff, Abbott.
0: Oh, come on. This is too good to lose, Costello. Look, I'm going to call that great scientist, Professor Melonhead.
2: Hello?
0: Hello, Professor Melonhead. This is Abbott. Get over to Costello's drugstore right away.
2: Sorry, I'm in the bathtub right now taking a bath, but I'll be there as soon as I dress. Well, gentlemen, here I am.
1: Put on your hat, Melonhead. You're still half naked. And what are you dragging that bathtub for?
0: Quiet, Costello. Professor Melonhead, we have just found a sack of uranium.
2: Eureka! Eureka!
1: No, uranium.
2: Oh, uranium. Do you realize what that means, gentlemen? We can make a bomb. A bomb. Do you hear a bomb?
1: But get this guy out of here. He's bombing.
0: Don't insult the professor, Costello. Melonhead is a great scientist.
2: Yes, sir, Costello. I got my PhD at Harvard, my LLD at Yale. What about you?
1: I got my DVD at Shiz Rubber.
2: Costello, I'm amazed at your display of ignorance. I, Professor Melonhead, am one of the country's leading chemists. Why, all day long, I spend my time mixing things in glasses.
1: Mixing things in glasses?
2: Yes, it's made a great scientist out of me.
1: It made a souse out of Ray Milland. Oh.
2: Please, Costello, I'm not talking about the lost weekend. I'm offering you my talents in an effort to invent an atomic bomb within the price range of everybody's purse. Just think of it. I doubt if you have the mental talents to collaborate with me. Now tell me, Costello, do you know anything about chemistry?
1: Are you kidding? Ask me questions.
2: All right, I'll ask you an elementary question. Name three things that contain starch.
1: A cow and two cups.
0: Oh, okay. Quiet, Costello, quiet. Leave it to the professor, please.
1: Going to make a bomb out of this sack of junk.
2: Junk? Costello, scientists can do anything. Why, just the other day, a fellow scientist of mine succeeded in getting milk. Milk, mind you, from a peanut. Now, what have you got to say to that?
1: All I can say is he must have had an awful low stool.
2: Wait a minute. You mean to say that you question the veracity of my scientific thesis? Young man, do you realize that they are even making women's clothes out of sour milk?
1: Now, there's a pretty picture. Can you imagine dancing with a girl in a cheese chemise and a girdle?
0: Costello, will you cut it out? Professor, do you really think you can make an atomic bomb?
2: Please, do not ask me if I think. Of course I think. I am one of the world's biggest thinkers.
1: You can speak plainer than that.
2: Costello. Of course, gentlemen, we cannot experiment with this dangerous element within the confines of the city limits. Now, gather up your sack of uranium, Costello, and meet me in the middle of the Mojave Desert tomorrow morning. Ah, when we explode this bomb, it will be sensational. All atomic bombs in the past have been set off from a point miles away, but this time, we want a man right by the bomb to see what happens in Costello. When we ask for a man to volunteer, who do you think steps forward?
1: Who?
2: You.
1: Who pushed me?
2: Oh. enough of this nonsense. Now, I'll see you two gentlemen at 6 o'clock tomorrow morning in the Mojave Desert. Well, good day. I must be off. I must be off.
1: And he ain't kidding.
3: Gentlemen, here we are gathered in the lonely waste of the Mojave Desert. We are about to witness a great scientific experiment. All night long, Professor Melonhead has labored to perfect his atomic bomb. And in exactly 3 minutes, they will pull the lever that releases this terrible energy. All it requires is a little jerk.
4: That's me, folks.
5: Costello, here comes Professor Melonhead.
2: Ah, there you are, Costello. Well, we're all ready for the great experiment. Everybody get in the bomb shelter. Wait a minute. Not you, Costello. You're going to stay out here and pull the lever.
1: Abbott, get me out of here.
2: Oh, nonsense, Costello. You have nothing to fear. I have brought with me one of the greatest authorities on the atomic bomb in the whole world, Dr. Philpott Store Cheese. Now, I want you, Costello, I want you to meet this great scientific genius. Doctor, say hello to Lou Costello.
4: Hello. I just came from Brazil.
1: You must have come in with the last shipment of nuts.
2: Quiet, Costello. Dr. Store Cheese is going to tell you how to protect yourself when this bomb goes off.
4: Yeah. Oh, there's nothing to it. It just calls for perfect timing. When you pull the lever, the machine will go clank, clank, clank. And then finally it makes a big boom and you go shh. I got news for you. I'm going to go before it goes boom.
2: All right, let's go. Everybody into the bomb shelter. I'm talking to you now, Costello, over the radio in the phone, the radio phone in the bomb shelter. Now, are you at your station?
1: I'm at my station.
2: Grasp lever.
1: Grasp lever.

0: my little pal. Costello, where is he? Hello.
1: Hello, Abbott.
0: Thank heavens you're safe, Costello. Where are you?
1: I'm up here on the moon.
0: You're up on the moon. Don't be silly. There's only one man who can get to the moon. That's Superman.
1: What do you think gave me the nickel for this phone call?
2: And now, here are Bud and Lou with a final word. Well, Costello, you turned out to be quite a scientist tonight.
1: Yes, and to prove to the audience that I really am a scientist, I'd like to invite everybody to stay after the show, and I'll get out my bottles and glasses and mix them one of my favorite drinks.
3: No, no, not get this guy!
1: Hey, listen, fella, I'm just as smart as you are anytime.
3: Oh, yeah? I saw you and Bud last night in your new Universal picture, The Little Giant. Boy, are you a dope.
1: Oh, yeah? Ask me something.
3: Okay, fat stuff. What's the difference between a beautiful girl and a baboon?
1: I don't know.
3: You must have some wonderful dates.
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1: Good night, everybody.
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Yes, actual scientific tests prove conclusively that in 7 out of 10 cases, Colgate instantly stops unpleasing breath that originates in the mouth. Colgate Dental Cream is famous for its wonderful wake-up flavor, too. Nationwide tests of leading toothpastes prove that Colgate's is preferred for flavor over every other brand tested. Yes, preferred over every other brand tested. And no wonder, for Colgate Dental Cream is the result of

0: Well, our young hero, Dennis Day, even more so than most of us at this time of year, is face to face with a dilemma of Christmas presents. There are three questions confronting him. What should he buy? Who should he buy it for? And for heaven's sake, what with? In particular, he's concerned about a gift for the head of the Anderson household, his present landlady and prospective mother-in-law. And since this requires thinking, he's wasted no time and gone directly to his girlfriend Mildred for help.
1: A present for Mother? Well, you don't have to get her anything too grand, Dennis. Just buy her something you can afford.
2: That's the trouble. They don't sell them that cheap.
1: Don't sell what?
2: Name it, and they don't sell them that cheap.
1: But, Dennis, you must have some money. You've been saving up out of your salary for months.
2: Yeah, I know, but an emergency came up Monday afternoon that wiped out half of my savings.
1: An emergency?
2: Yeah, I got a little hungry and bought myself a hamburger.
1: Simply have to do the best you can, then. After all, it isn't the gift so much. It's the spirit behind it that counts.
2: Well, I wish your mother knew that. I didn't like her suggestion at all.
1: Her suggestion? You mean you asked Mother and she told you what to get?
2: Sure.
1: What?
2: Lost.
1: Oh, I'm sure she didn't mean it. It's just that she's been so preoccupied lately with all those meetings and her campaign and the speech she's... Say.
2: Huh?
1: Listen, you know about Mother being an S-O-W, don't you?
2: Mildred, I might think it, but I'd never say it.
1: Oh, silly. S-O-W stands for Socialites of Weaverville. It's the club she belongs to.
2: Oh.
1: And she's running for president. Look, she's worried to death about the campaign speech she'll have to make. If you could write her one that would get her elected...
2: Mildred, what are you saying?
1: I'm saying that would be the nicest Christmas present you could possibly give her.
2: But a speech, I...
1: Dennis, there's nothing to it. All you have to do is put words in my mother's mouth.
2: Boy, that's really carrying coals to Newcastle.
1: But, Dennis, I know you can do it. You write very well, and after she reads what... Oh, good morning, Mother.
3: Good morning, Mildred. Dennis.
2: Good morning, Mrs. Anderson.
1: Oh, Mother, Dennis has the most wonderful surprise for you. We can't tell you what it is yet, but it's going to make you the happiest person in the world.
4: Why, Dennis, you darling. But where on earth did you find a vacancy?
2: Oh, I'm not moving, Mrs. Anderson.
3: Oh,
1: no. This is something you'll really love, Mother. And I think Dennis realizes now how important it is. Don't you, Dennis?
2: I'll say. I'll see you later, Mildred.
1: Well, Mother, how's your campaign going?
4: Oh, just perfectly, Mildred. Do you know I'm getting so confident I've even bought myself a gavel?
1: Oh, really?
4: Yes, and I've been practicing with it all week, banging it on the bureau and telling your father he's out of order.
1: Well, I'm certainly glad you're so hopeful.
4: Oh, I don't see how I can lose now. Mrs. Allsburg has decided to back me, you know.
1: The mayor's wife? Oh, that's marvelous.
4: Yes, she's giving a tea for me tomorrow, and that isn't all. She's invited Arthur Phillips, the famous author.
1: Oh, that's simply terrific. That means everyone will be there.
4: Yes, and he'll be introduced as my protege. I just couldn't choose a better time to make my campaign speech. Oh, if I only had it written.
1: Oh, don't worry, Mother. It will be. Maybe someone will help you with it.
4: What? Who?
1: Oh, someone who knows exactly how you speak.
4: It isn't your father, is it? Remember, I'm addressing ladies.
1: You just forget about it and concentrate on getting more votes than Mrs. Hastings.
4: Yes. Oh, won't it be wonderful if I'm elected? Me, your little mother, the biggest S.O.W. in the whole town.
2: Mildred, I've got it. It's all done.
1: The speech?
2: Yeah. I went down to the public library and stayed up all night writing it.
1: And it's really good?
2: Oh, it's magnificent. It's a speech that Washington or Lincoln or Jefferson might have delivered. In fact, they did.
1: What do you mean?
2: Well, Mildred, I couldn't trust my own brains for this. There was too much at stake. So I borrowed things from all the great speeches of history.
1: Why, Dennis, that's marvelous. What an idea.
2: Yeah. And look who it occurred to. You never know, huh?
1: Wonderful. Mother's got to hear it right away. Oh, Mother, would you come into the living room a minute?
4: What is it, Mildred?
1: Mother, get ready for your big surprise. Your campaign speech is all written for you. Dennis wrote it.
4: Dennis? Dennis Day wrote... Mildred, I'm your own mother, blood...

0: sicker than this.
1: Wait, Mother. It's all done and it's marvelous. At least give him a chance to read it to you.
0: Oh, very well. Go ahead, Dennis. Only it better be good.
2: Oh, it is, Mrs. Anderson. Listen, here's the way it starts out. 87 years ago, when I was born, I... What?
1: Dennis, you can't say that. That makes Mother 87 years old.
2: But it's such a beautiful phrase. I hate to lose it just because of a year or two.
1: With the rest of it. We'll change that later.
2: Okay. Ladies, we are met today upon this battlefield.
0: Battlefield? Young man, this is a meeting of my women's club.
2: Yes, ma'am, but I was home the last time you held a meeting here, and from what I heard...
0: Never mind what you heard.
1: Dennis, maybe you better skip to the body of the speech.
2: Well, all right. That's the part where you state your platform. In quick succession, you call for the abolition of slavery, support the Monroe Doctrine, and remember the Alamo.
0: That's my platform, is it?
2: Yes, ma'am. Then you hit him with your campaign slogan.
0: My campaign slogan?
2: Yeah. Tippecanoe and Anderson, too.
0: It'll be interesting to see what they hit me with.
1: Is that the end of the speech, Dennis?
2: Oh, no. She finishes up by promising them a chicken in every pot.
0: That's nice.
2: Yeah. And then you throw in a little joke like speakers always do. You say... And speaking of a chicken in every pot, I noticed that each of you little chickens sure has a little...
0: Dennis!
2: Well, what's the matter? Is it off color?
1: Dennis, I think you better get to the conclusion.
2: Oh, yeah, wait till you hear that. Boy, is it dramatic. She cries out, I am dying, Egypt, dying! And with that, she pulls out an adder and lets it bite her.
0: Let an adder bite me?
2: Oh, not a real adder, of course. That might sting. You can have a worm stuck down your dress.
0: And that's the speech you've written for me.
2: Why, Mrs. Anderson, you don't like it. It's no use denying it. I can see it in your face.
0: I thought you might. It needs work, Dennis. I suggest you go someplace and work on it.
2: Go someplace?
0: Yes. Like Outer Mongolia. And don't come back.
2: Gee whiz, yesterday she despised me and today our relationship has deteriorated.
1: Now, don't you worry, Dennis. From what she told me, she'll get the presidency even without your campaign speech.
2: Well, I'd better get her some kind of Christmas present to square myself. Looks like I'll have to brace Mr. Willoughby again for an advance. Gee, I wish you were coming along.
1: Me? What for?
2: Well, you know my boss. While I'm bracing him, who's going to brace me?

0: Morning, Mr. Willoughby.
1: Good morning, Dennis.
0: Oh, Mr. Willoughby, there's something I got to talk to you about. You see, it's this way.
1: Business has been terrible. This is the worst month in 10 years. Can't pay the rent. On the verge of bankruptcy. If something doesn't happen, we'll have to close up the store.
0: Huh?
1: Sorry, did I interrupt you?
0: No, I didn't know it, but I was through.
1: Well, I wasn't kidding, Dennis. I've never seen our business as bad as it is. And I don't understand why, either.
0: I think it's because we're getting fewer customers and they don't buy as much. That sort of thing is bound to be felt, you know.
1: Hi, George, you've got something there, my boy. And I can't wait till you take it away. Anyway, the fact remains that I can't make ends meet anymore, and I've cut my overhead to the bone.
0: I know.
1: In fact, the only thing I haven't cut is your salary. Say!
0: Please, Mr. Willoughby, let's not tamper with the bone.
1: Well, all right. What this store really needs is a publicity angle. Something to get us talked about all over town. Anything.
0: Anything?
1: Well, sure. I think it was Jimmy Walker who said, I don't care what people say about me just so they say something. That's publicity.
0: Oh, you just want people to talk about the store, huh?
1: Exactly. The more people talk about you, the surer they are to think of you when they want to buy something. If you want to earn a raise, Dennis, start thinking up some publicity angle for us.
0: A raise? Boy, I'll get my brain working on it right away.
1: I was afraid that's what you'd call on. Well, get up front. I'm going to work on the book.
0: Yes, sir. Gee, what a funny business. Now, if I could only think of something... Oh, good morning, madam. May I... Oh, hello, Mrs. Alsberg. How's the mayor this morning?
2: Yeah, he's fine, thank you. I'd like a jar of skin softener, please. And a dozen...
0: Gosh, Mrs. Alsberg, I just got a wonderful idea. Would you do something for me?
2: What?
0: Well, would you mind talking to people all over town about Willoughby's? You know, how nice it is to trade here and how courteous we are to customers and all that.
2: But why on earth should I?
0: Well, I'll bet you'd tell people about it if we insulted you.
2: Indeed I would.
0: Oh, I see.
2: Now, would you kindly take my order, please?
0: What's the hurry, Fatso? Keep your bloomers on. You heard me. How could you miss with ears that size?
2: This is fantastic. I've never been insulted like this before in my life.
0: Well, that's your fault for not getting in here more often, Broadbeam.
2: You, young man, one more impertinence and I shall walk out of this store.
0: Now we're getting somewhere. Come on, Fatso. What is it you wanted?
2: I told you I wanted something to soften my skin.
0: Have you tried a pneumatic drill?
2: This time you've done it, young man.
0: I have, huh? So what are you going to do about it, Flappy Lips? Flap it all over.
2: I certainly am.
0: Atta girl. I knew I couldn't have picked a better blabberer.
2: I'm going to tell this to every member of my club.
0: Atta girl.
2: And particularly, I'm going to tell it to Mrs. Anderson.
0: Atta girl. Pardon me, could I have a clarification on that?
2: You live at her house, and if you're the kind of person with whom she associates, I shall withdraw my support of her for president of the club.
0: For president? Mrs. Alsberg, I feel that I have made a series of nasty blunders.
2: Oh, you do, do you?
0: Yes, ma'am. You're a dreamboat, Mrs. Alsberg. I love you. I want you in my harbor. Please sail into my... And so, as the sun slowly sinks in the west, we say farewell to Dennis Day.
3: Oh, Dennis, how could you? What'll Mother do?
0: I don't know. I just know who she'll do it to.
3: Now, Mrs. Alsberg, sure to support Mother's opponent, that Mrs. Hastings. She'll make her the guest of honor at that tea tomorrow.
0: Yeah, I know.
3: And now that rider will be Mrs. Hastings' protege, and he'll... Wait.
0: Now what?
3: What if this Mr. Phillips, the rider, turned out to be just an awful person? Someone who could lose the election for Mrs. Hastings instead of winning it for her. You follow me?
0: No, the road's too rough, but keep going.
3: Don't you see? You're going to take Mr. Phillips' place at the tea. None of the girls have ever seen him, and I'll fix you up so no one will recognize you.
0: Yeah, but what about the real Mr. Phillips?
3: Well, that's the easy part. Listen, your friend Bill Harding is the desk clerk down at the Weaverville Hotel where Mr. Phillips has his reservation.
0: Uh-huh.
3: Now, here's what you do. You ask Bill if he'll do you a little favor. And when
0: Gee, it sure was nice of Bill to let me take his place behind the desk. But if that Mr. Phillips doesn't show up soon,
3: well, Dennis, look. I'll bet that's him coming across the foyer now.
0: At last. Boy, I sure hope this works.
3: Oh, it's just got to, Dennis. I'll duck into the office here. Good luck.
0: Yeah. Yes, sir. Can I help you, sir?
4: My name is Arthur Phillips of New York City.
0: Ah, yes, Mr. Phillips. We've been expecting you. How are you, sir?
4: My train was an hour late. I'm due at a tea. I'd like a room and in a hurry, please.
0: Mr. Phillips, when I ask someone how they are, they generally tell me.
4: Oh, I beg your pardon. I'm fine, just fine.
0: Who cares?
4: Look, young man, I'd like to register, if I may.
0: Aren't you going to ask me how I am?
4: Very well, how are you?
0: I've got an ulcer.
4: I'm glad to hear it. Now, if you don't mind, I've just got in. I'm very tired. I'd like my room.
0: What room is that?
4: The room I reserved here by wire.
0: Oh, that's gone.
4: You mean you rented it to someone else?
0: Oh, I had to. I couldn't help myself.
4: Why not?
0: I was bribed.
4: I see. And now you want me to bribe you, too, huh?
0: Well, we're full up to the fourth floor, but I suppose you could try to bribe me for one on the fifth floor if you want to.
4: All right, I'll bribe you for a room on the fifth floor.
0: What? I wouldn't take it.
4: Why not?
0: We've got no fifth floor.
4: Now, look here, my man. This hotel wired me confirming my reservation. And I demand a room! You understand?
0: That's the way you feel. We do have one room left, 306.
4: Is it a nice room?
0: Sure. Here's the key and the flip gun.
4: Flip gun? What's that for?
0: Well, the room is vacant, but not entirely unoccupied.
4: Oh, heavens, has this room got a bath?
0: No, but the bathroom is pretty convenient. Just walk to your right as you leave the room.
4: How far?
0: Just to the first traffic light.
4: Traffic light.
0: Well, from there, you can't miss it. Just turn right again. It's the next filling station on your left.
4: Why, this is ridiculous.
0: Oh, but you love the room. It's very attractive. And if you like to lie in bed and read the police gazette, it's...
4: I don't.
0: Oh, too bad. That's what the walls are papered with.
4: What?
0: And it's nice and cozy and warm, too. The chimney for the incinerator is right outside your window.
4: Young man, you think I'm going to stay in a flea bag like this? You're very much mistaken. I'm taking the next train back to New York.
0: That's the way to talk. You had me a little worried for a while.
4: Just do one last favor for me. Call up those SOWs and tell them they'll have to wallow around without me. Goodbye.
3: Everything. You were just wonderful.
0: Yeah, I think I've hit a hot streak. I sure hope it doesn't cool before that tea.
5: Mrs. Alsberg, won't you reconsider? After all, what Dennis Day does can hardly be considered...
2: Mrs. Anderson, please. I've made up my mind to support Elizabeth Hastings, and that's final.
5: Oh, Mrs. Hastings, that must be Mr. Phillips.
6: Oh, my Arthur, my own dear Arthur at last.
5: Now, don't forget, ladies, the gentleman you're about to meet is typical of the distinguished friends I shall introduce you to if I'm elected president. So glad to see you all. Do you do?
7: Howdy, babe.
5: I'm fine, thank you. Won't you come in? I've told these other ladies that you and I are very old personal friends, Mr. Phillips. I hope you don't mind, but this election could mean my name in the social register.
7: Shucks, kiddo. As the girdle said to the fat lady, if you can get it in, I won't spread it around.
5: My club members. Oh, Mrs. Alsberg, this is Mr. Phillips.
2: Oh, Mr. Phillips, this is the thrill of my life. I can't tell you how delighted I am to meet you.
7: Well, you ain't a bad-looking hunk of stuff yourself, Aldi.
2: Why, Mr. Phillips.
5: So, Mr. Phillips is typical of your old friends, is he, Mrs. Hastings?
7: Oh, sure. Me and Liz been pals ever since we're old men. Used to run that big saloon on 47th Street, eh?
5: What? Why, he never...
7: Come off it, Liz. Ladies, you should have seen this kid put it away when she was a little tyke. She used to holler bottoms up so often she began walking around on her hands.
5: Why, really? I know you...
7: Hey, What a looker, boy. Remember how proud the old man was when you got into the chorus at Minsky's Liz? Boy, she really had a shape once. Yes, sirree, the kid was really stacked. Never know it the way she's come unfiled, huh?
2: Now, really, Mr. Phillips, ladies, this
7: and
2: man
7: sing.
2: Is...
7: sing. Oh, what a voice. Come on, Liz, let's give him one of those old songs of yours. Hey, hey, come on.
2: Why, I don't know what you're talking about.
7: Come on, Liz. How about that cute little thing you used to do called She Thought They'd Drive in the Park, but instead they parked in the drive. That little ballad you introduced, Liz, called We Kissed on the Roof Neath the Moon's Soft Glare Through the Trap of Your Father's Long Underwear. Yeah.
2: Well, Mrs. Hastings, is that the kind of woman we want for our president, ladies? I, for one, am leaving.
6: Well,
2: I'm not...
6: Now, leave it, ladies, honestly, this...
7: Well, I guess I gotta be shoving off, too. Say, Liz, how about you and me getting together real soon down at the tattoo parlor and talk over old times? Because to spend one night with you in our rendezvous and reminisce with you, that's my desire. A little blunted by time, but still mighty powerful. Well, good night, girl.
2: Dennis, you darling, you dear, sweet, wonderful boy, you've won the election for me.
7: Why, Mrs.
0: Anderson, gosh, you knew who I was all the time.
2: Oh, yes, that shirt you put over your sweatshirt has a button missing, and every once in a while I could see Mickey Mouse staring at me.
0: Gee, well, it worked anyway.
2: I know. That old man's voice, and when you sang...
7: yeah. To meet where gypsies play down in that dim cafe and dance till break of day. Oh, that's my desire.
2: Oh, you're Valtorini tonight, Daddy.
7: I'm a regular.
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1: That gun won't do you any good. 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
1: That's what I mean.
3: Midnight. The witching hour when the night is darkest. Our fears the strongest. And our strength at its lowest ebb. Midnight. When the graves gape open and death strikes. You'll learn the answer in just a minute in Wherever I Go.

0: And now, Murder at Midnight. Tales of mystery and terror by Masters of the Macabre. 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Its title, Wherever I Go.
1: The music room of an old country mansion. Seated at the piano, playing with the skill of an accomplished musician, is Gordon Ormsby. Engrossed in what he is doing, he is not aware his wife, Ellen, has come in until...
2: For goodness sakes, Gordon, when are you going to stop that pounding?
3: What? Well, I thought you enjoyed music, my dear.
2: I do, when it's well played. Oh, don't be childish. You might have a little consideration for my headache.
3: You and your headaches. There's nothing whatever wrong with you. The doctors have as good as told you that. It's all in your mind. The affectation of a silly, rich woman.
2: Lucky for you, I am rich. Or where would you be now?
3: Someplace where I'd amount to something. I had talents when I married you, Ellen. I could have been a great musician or a great painter or a writer.
2: You were what you are now, what you always will be. A dilettante, a dabbler.
3: It's your money that ruined me, softened me up, robbed me of my ambition.
2: If you hate my money so much, there's nothing to prevent you walking out on it.
3: I will. Someday.
2: Not if I know you. You'll stick around as long as I have a penny left. Oh, my head.
3: Oh, you poor, poor darling.
2: Oh, I don't expect sympathy from you, but... Oh, when I feel like this, I could kill myself.
3: That would be too much to hope for.
2: Wouldn't it be nice for you, Gordon? Little me out of the way. And all my wicked money to spend exactly as you pleased. But don't worry. I'll live to a ripe old age. Just to spite you.
1: I'd never thought of it before. Her dying. Never. But after that, I couldn't get it out of my head. There was so much I could do with her money. I could go abroad. Study. But first, I had to get rid of her. It was dangerous even to think about, but I conceived a plan and developed it carefully, slowly, step by step.
3: Ellen, we've got rats in the cellar. I saw signs of them today.
2: How awful. We must do something about it.
3: Ellen, have you done anything about those rats?
2: I ordered some stuff from the drugstore.
3: Well, there's only one thing that's any good, and you'll have to get a prescription for that. Arsenic. Let's eat home on Thursday, Ellen.
2: Oh, but it's a servant's night out, and we always go to a restaurant.
3: I know, but I'm going to try my hand at cooking up something.
2: It's sure to be poison, but... All right.
1: We ate dinner at home on Thursday, the two of us alone together. Afterwards, Ellen complained of a headache and went up to her room. I followed a little later.
2: This is a surprise.
3: I brought you a cup of cocoa, my dear, to help put you to sleep.
2: That's suspiciously thoughtful of you, Gordon.
3: I'm afraid it's still too hot to drink. I'll put it down here.
2: What have you done to your hand?
3: What?
2: It's all bandaged up.
3: Oh, I scalded it in the kitchen. It's a nuisance, too. I wanted to write tonight.
2: What are you working on now, Shakespeare? Your memoirs?
3: No, dear. I don't expect to die for a while yet. No, it's a story about a girl suffering from an incurable disease who commits suicide.
2: Sounds morbid to me.
3: Oh, but it's not. I'm making it very tender and beautiful. As a matter of fact, I did mean to write the death scene tonight. With this hand, I would... Say, Ellen, would you help me out?
2: How?
3: Well, I've got the girl's suicide note all set in my mind, but I can't write with this. Would you write it down? While I dictate it?
2: Oh, do it yourself tomorrow.
3: Oh, please. It'll only take a minute. Please.
2: Oh, all right. Where's some paper?
3: Here.
2: But that's my very best stationery. I hate to waste it.
3: It won't be wasted. Ready?
2: Yes.
3: Here goes. It's, I can't stand the pain any longer. Nobody knows how much I've suffered. Death will be peaceful compared to this.
2: Wait a minute.
3: What? What's wrong?
2: You're going too fast.
3: Oh.
2: Death will be... What?
3: Peaceful compared to this. Forgive me for what I'm doing, but this is the only way out. Signed...
2: Yes?
3: Ellen.
2: What?
3: I named her that, dear, because she reminded me of you, so noble in her suffering. I thought you'd be pleased.
2: Well, I'm not. You'll have to think of some other name.
3: All right. Jane.
2: Jane?
3: Well, you remember Jane Turner, the girl I was going with when I met you? I don't think she'd mind.
2: But I would. There. It's signed Ellen.
3: Thank you, my dear. You don't know how much this means to me.
2: Oh, my head's splitting.
3: Oh, I'm sorry. Cocoa? Ah, drink it. That should end your headache. Drink it, Ellen.
2: Tastes queer.
3: Well, I couldn't find the sugar, so I sweetened it with maple syrup.
2: Well, I don't suppose it'll kill me.
3: Drink it all. Drink it all.
2: There. Oh.
3: What's the matter?
2: Oh, the pain. Gordon, do something. Why are you...
3: It won't be long now, Ellen.
2: You mean
3: that arsenic you bought for the rats.
2: You're mad. They'll hang you for this.
3: No, Ellen. Oh, no. You have left a note behind. It's a clear case of suicide. I was shaking all over. Yet my nerves had to be steady for what lay ahead of me. My own life depended on it. Music, that would relax me. The piano. I raced downstairs for the music room, but before I reached it, I heard the playing. I pushed open the door. A man was sitting there. A man I'd never seen before, but who was somehow vaguely familiar.
4: Hello.
3: Who are you?
4: Don't you know?
3: Of course not. What are you doing here?
4: There was nobody at the piano. I didn't think you'd mind.
3: Well, I do mind. How'd you get in? The door's locked.
4: Is it? I didn't notice.
3: Breaking and entering, huh? I've got a good mind to call the police.
4: I'm sorry you're so suspicious. Still, I realize the strain you must be under.
3: What do you mean by that?
4: I'm afraid I'm interrupting you in business vital to both of us. I'll call again some other time.
3: Oh, wait. You can't leave like this. At least tell me your name.
4: I have many different names. When the time comes, you can call me by any one of them. Goodbye.
3: I put the stranger out of my mind. Too much depended on the telephone call I had to make. A single slip-up now, and a rope was waiting for me. I dialed with shaking fingers. Dr. Sampson, this is Gordon Ormsby. You must come at once. Ellen is dead. I think she's taken poison. It worked out, just as I'd planned, just as I'd hoped it would. The doctor's visit, the police, the inquest, no false moves, no suspicions. I became the sole inheritor of a large estate and a free man. I moved out of the old house and into a hotel suite in town. I don't know when it started to happen, but I first knew that something was wrong.

0: Nothing but discards. I decided that my nerves were overstrained, that I needed a rest. I figured a trip somewhere would do me good. I went to the telephone to order my car brought around first thing in the morning. But before I picked up the receiver... Yes?
1: I'm going with you, Gordon.
0: Who is this?
1: Your friend. I'll see you first thing in the morning.
0: But... Operator, you cut me off. I was making a very important call.
2: There must be some mistake, sir. There was no call on your line.
0: I didn't wait. I couldn't. I packed that evening. I slipped a gun into my pocket. I left the hotel. By 11 o'clock, I was far out in the open country, driving west. The night was pitch black, and every mile I burrowed further into the darkness. And then suddenly, a terrible conviction came over me. I knew I wasn't alone.
3: Coming up front now, Gordon.
0: You.
3: I said I was coming with you.
0: When did you get in this car?
3: I've been here right along.
0: Oh.
3: You drive well, Gordon. A cool head and a steady hand. But then you had to have them, didn't you?
0: What does that mean?
3: I was just thinking out loud. The money's nice, but music means a lot too, doesn't
0: it? Oh.
3: A pity that went sour on you.
0: Look, I don't know who you are or what you're talking about.
3: And yet you proved a point to Ellen. You proved that you were an artist in a way. Even though she couldn't live to appreciate it. Her death was your masterpiece.
0: The sweat stood out on my forehead. My mouth was dry. I didn't want it this way. One murder was enough to haunt me. But he left me with no alternative. He knew too much.

Yes. The mysterious stranger seems to know a great deal. Is it possible he knows even more than Gordon suspects about his plan for...

0: Now here is Gordon Ormsby to continue our story.
1: I knew what I was looking for. A lonely stretch of road with no sign of life. At last the headlights found it. A valley with trees growing down to the edge of the road. The stranger seemed asleep, but he stirred as I jammed on the brakes.
2: Hey, what's wrong, Gordon?
1: Must have a flat. The wheel feels funny. Would you mind having a look?
2: That would be very unwise for me.
1: Why?
2: You have a gun in your pocket. I would make a perfect target out in the headlights.
1: Well, since you're so suspicious. Here, take it.
2: You amuse me, Gordon. However...
1: How do they look?
2: All right on this side.
1: I'm sure it's one of the front tires.
2: I'll see the other side.
1: I got him. He was standing squarely in front of the radiator when I got him. Just to make sure, I backed the car over his body. I dragged him across the ditch and into the woods. I dug a shallow grave with a tire iron, hacking in among the roots and the rocks. Then I covered him over. I got back into the car. I needed a drink. And when I came to a juke joint along the highway, I stopped.
3: What's yours, mister?
1: Scotch, straight.
3: You been driving hard, mister?
1: Why?
3: You look all in.
1: Give me another shot. No, wait. Look, I'll buy the bottle.
3: I don't know it's one to sell. You know, scotch is hard to get around here.
1: I'll pay for it. I took the bottle over to a booth and began putting it away. I felt better. Warm inside. It's going to be all right after all. The stranger was dead, and they'd never find his body. I was in the clear with nothing to worry about.
4: Help a poor blind man. Help a blind man.
1: There was something about that blind man's stick that got on my nerves. He came up to my table.
4: Help the old blind man, please.
1: Get away from here.
4: Please, sir, if you'd be so kind.
1: Will you get away?
4: Yes, sir. I'm sorry. I don't want any favors from anyone.
1: I said, be it.
4: Hey! I'm going, but you shouldn't have done that.
3: What's going on here? What's the idea of shoving Nettie?
1: He was annoying me. Then I saw him. He had the blind man by the elbow and was leading him toward the door. The stranger.
3: What's the matter with you, mister? Who are you staring at?
1: There. Don't you see him?
3: Oh, blind Ned? Well, sure.
1: No. The man with him, opening the door.
3: There's nobody with him. Blind Ned don't need nobody. He's been going in and out of here by himself for years.
1: But it was he. I knew it was. I'd killed him, buried him, and... Well, was he dead or wasn't he? I had to know. I drove back up the road. There were the trees and the broken weeds and the ditch through which I'd dragged the body. I walked carefully among the leaves, searching for the grave.
5: Hello there.
1: What?
5: What you doing?
1: Oh, who are you?
5: State trooper. Saw your car parked on the road, followed you in.
1: Well, I'm looking for my watch. I lost it here this afternoon at a picnic. I didn't realize it until I got home, so of course
5: sure,
1: I turned around.
5: Sure, I'll help you.
1: Oh, no, please don't bother.
5: No bother. I got a flashlight here.
1: Well, it's awfully nice of you, but I don't think...
5: Hey, what's this?
1: What? Where?
5: Ground's all scraped up into a... Looks like a grave.
1: Well, what would a grave be doing here?
5: That's what I'd like to know. Give me a hand, will you? Fresh dirt and rocks digs easy.
1: Why?
5: What's the matter? Scared?
1: Oh, no. It's just
5: that... down to the bottom anyhow.
1: Oh.
5: Well, I'll be...
1: What is it?
5: It's a grave, all right. But if there was ever a body in it, it's gone now.
1: I had only one idea after that. To get away. To get away as far away as possible. I drove like a wild man the rest of the night and all next day, stopping only for gas. Finally, I just couldn't drive any farther. I stopped at a small hotel, went up to the desk to register.
6: Sign here, please.
1: All right. Here. I'm driving across country and I've got to start first thing in the morning.
6: Certainly, Mr.
1: Ormsby.
6: What time would you like to be called?
1: At daylight. And another thing, I don't want to be disturbed under any circumstances.
6: Yes, sir.
1: That's important. No matter who wants to see me on what excuse, I don't want to be disturbed.
6: I understand, Mr. Ormsby. Now, if you follow the court.
7: The elevator doors were just closing when I saw him. He'd come in from the street and was walking across the lobby to the desk. I reached my room, dismissed the bellhop, and locked the door. With a shaking hand, I picked up the telephone.
8: Yes, clerk?
7: This is Mr. Ormsby. I thought I recognized a friend of mine in the lobby. A man about the same height and build as myself, dressed in a gray suit.
8: I'm afraid...
7: Well, he came in right after me. I haven't seen him in some time, and well, I've forgotten his name. Would you mind looking in the register and telling me what it is?
8: Just a minute now, look. Here we are. Your signature, Mr. Ormsby, and then...
7: Yes?
8: I'm sorry, sir. There is something, but the name's blotted. I can't make it out.
7: I knew now there was no escape. I took the money from my billfold and piled it on the table. I examined my revolver to make sure it was loaded. And then I sat and waited. A few minutes before midnight, the lock came. Come in.
2: Hello. You act as if you were expecting.
7: I was. The only thing I'm not sure about is what you want. Or rather, how much.
2: You should know.
7: All the cash I've got's on the table. Nearly $500.
2: Ellen left you a good deal more than that.
7: All right, I'll write you out a check. Name the amount.
2: Everything you possess.
7: What? Oh, you're crazy. Do you honestly think, after the risks I took, the risks I'm still taking, that I'd give everything away to a cheap blackmailer?
2: Murder is an expensive hobby, Gordon.
7: Well, not that expensive. If you want to be reasonable, say $50,000.
2: I'm afraid there's no compromise. And I'm not just talking about money.
7: Listen. This is your last chance. $50,000 or...
2: Or what, Gordon?
7: Or you don't leave this room alive.
2: You tried to kill me once before. Remember?
7: No, I lost my head. The car only stunned you and I didn't make sure that you were dead. It'll be different this time.
2: It's always going to be different, isn't it, Gordon? When you disposed of Ellen, you were going to lead such a rich, beautiful life.
7: Mm-hmm.
2: But what happened to it? Your music went. You couldn't play.
7: Oh, shut up.
2: And then your heart went. You struck out at an old blind man.
7: Listen, you.
2: There isn't very much left now. Except your mind. And that's starting to go, too. Sometimes you see me, sometimes you don't.
7: I see you now. Large as life. But do you see this?
2: That gun won't do you any good. Besides, you're pointing it the wrong way.
7: I'm pointing it right between your eyes.
2: That's what I mean.
7: But you... He was gone. Yes, gone. Nowhere in the room. Then I heard the rapping at the door. In a daze, mechanically, I opened it.
9: Anything wrong, mister?
7: What? Who are you?
9: The house detective, I thought I heard.
7: Oh, you must have seen him. He must have run past you in the corridor.
9: Who?
7: The stranger, the man who was in my room.
9: Oh, I did. Hey, be careful of that gun.
7: Well, I had to shoot him. He was threatening me. He was standing over there when I let him have it.
9: Oh, yeah?
2: What did he look like?
7: He was about my height and build, wearing a gray suit.
9: Like the one you're wearing?
7: Hmm? Oh. Oh, yes.
9: I thought so. Look.
7: At what?
9: The mirror. You shot at your own reflection.
7: You mean...
2: Now do you know who I am, Gordon?
7: There! Didn't you hear him?
9: Hear what? What are you talking about?
7: No. No, you wouldn't hear. Only I would. And now I do know who and what he is. I know why I couldn't escape him. Here. Here, take this gun. I won't give myself up.
9: Give yourself up?
7: My name is Gordon Ormsby. I killed my wife. I poisoned her. I made it look like suicide. And there never was any trial.
9: Oh... I get it, sure,
7: it was a perfect crime. At least, I thought it was a perfect crime until he came into the picture.
9: Now, don't you worry about it one bit, Mr. Ormsby. You just
7: come
9: along with me.
7: Wait a minute. You think I'm making it up? I'm crazy, don't you?
9: No,
7: you do think so. But it's true. Every word of it.
9: Sure, I got a good friend who's a doctor. You tell him...
7: Doctor? No. No, he won't believe me either. Nobody will believe me. They'll all think that I'm mad and... Don't you see? That's why I have to give myself up. Because that's the only way I can get away from him. If you hang me.
10: What if you don't?
2: They won't, Gordon. They'll put you away. And wherever you go, I'll be there, too. Remember that?

taking him firmly by the arm, the detective leads the struggling Gordon out into the corridor. The corridor that grows darker and darker until it is completely black. Somewhere in that blackness, a voice is whispering. Whispering. And it continues to whisper until it is drowned by a clock striking 12 for...

0: Remember to be with us again when death whispers softly in the night and the clocks strike 12 for
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0: The part of Gordon Ormsby was played by Barry Kroger. 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
2: Wonderful vacation. And it couldn't have been pleasanter. I really think it was the fastest divorce I've ever had.
3: It always amuses me to hear you talk about your divorces, Mimi. You discuss them as if they were...

0: About a mysterious man staring at me.
1: Well, I guess I was staring, but I wasn't sure it was you.
0: We were just going to order more coffee. Will you join us?
1: Well, thanks. I don't mind if I do.
0: Waitress, 3 coffees, please.
2: Oh, you better make that, too. I really must run.
1: Oh, no, I hope I haven't intruded.
2: Not at all. But I must go. I have to see that wonderful lawyer of mine, and I know you two must have a lot to talk about. Oh, don't bother to get up. Nice to have met you, Mr. Dexter.
1: It's my pleasure, Miss Carlisle.
2: I'll call you during the week, Bobby.
0: Please do, darling. Bye now. Well, Fred, where shall we start?
1: I'd like to start where we left off, 6 years ago.
0: You still turn a nice phrase.
1: And you're still the most beautiful woman in the world.
0: Funny that you should feel that way after what happened.
1: Oh, I was hurt deeply at first. Call it pride. Are you happy? Was it really worth it, Bobby?
0: Oh, here's our coffee.
1: Oh, thank you. The usual one lump of sugar?
0: No, but thanks for remembering. A black will be fine.
1: You haven't told me if it was worth it.
0: I have everything I ever wanted.
1: Are you happy with it, Bobby?
0: Please, Fred, let's not talk about it. What are you doing here in Florida?
1: I just got in a few days ago. Business. Sort of a troubleshooting job. Probably be here a few months.
0: Did you come alone?
1: If you mean am I married, no. I haven't found a girl rich enough.
0: I guess I deserve that.
1: Oh, I'm sorry. I'm sorry. I shouldn't have said that.
0: It's getting late, Fred. It's almost 2 o'clock. I'm afraid I must be going. It's been wonderful seeing you.
1: Will I see you again?
0: Yes.
1: When?
0: Oh, I can't say for sure.
1: Oh, how about lunch tomorrow? We'll meet here at 1 o'clock. Huh?
0: Well, you talked me into it. See you then. I must admit it was quite a surprise meeting Fred Dexter. When I left Chicago, he was the one person I never thought I'd see again. But I couldn't decide whether or not I was happy that he was here. At dinner that evening, it was like any other night in my marriage. The usual business group was there, big cigars stuck in their flabby faces, all nodding in unison as Jonathan recited the day's news from Wall Street. I knew the speech by heart. Cotton up 3 points, wheat up 1, steel up 2. Tonight it annoyed me more than usual, but I just smiled and remained the perfect hostess. I'm sure it wouldn't have bothered me as much had I known then what Jonathan was going to tell me later. I was sitting in my room when he knocked on the door. Come in.
3: Oh, that was a delightful dinner, Barbara. You were charming, as always.
0: Thank you, Jonathan. I'm glad it pleased you.
3: I have a bit of news for you, my dear.
0: News?
3: Yes. Sure, it won't depress you too much, but I must leave on a business trip to South America.
0: Oh, when are you leaving?
3: My plane reservations are for tomorrow morning.
0: Oh, you'll be gone long?
3: Probably 2 or 3 months. We're opening a new branch office, and naturally, I'll have to see that everything is organized and properly launched. I'll cable you when I arrive. If you have a spare moment, I'd like to hear from you.
0: I'll write to you, Jonathan.
3: Oh, thank you, Barbara. Well, good night, my dear.
0: Jonathan was right. I wasn't at all depressed that he was leaving. In fact, I could hardly believe it. This would be the first time in 5 years that we had been separated for more than just a few days. It was a newfound freedom. And now I decided I was happy that Fred had arrived in town. The next few weeks passed quickly, and I saw Fred regularly, though we had to be careful where we met. It was a complete change for me, and it was wonderful to feel alive again. But for Fred, it just meant that he was falling more deeply in love with me. Oh, perhaps it wasn't right to encourage him, but I was enjoying myself thoroughly. One evening, just before Jonathan was to return, Mimi phoned and invited me to a party. It was a typical Mimi Carlisle affair with bright lights and dull people.
2: Bobby, darling, I want you to meet Alex Maynard. That's he playing the piano.
4: Oh, he's a perfect dream.
2: Oh? Come, you must meet him this instant. Alex, I'd like you to meet a very dear friend of mine. Mrs. Jonathan Newell, Alex Maynard. Bobby, to you, Alex.
5: How do you do?
0: Hello.
2: And now you must excuse me. I'm going to practice my smile on my guests. I'll see you both later.
0: I hope we didn't interrupt your playing.
5: You're not. I was just noodling around.
0: Oh, don't stop, please. I love Gershwin.
5: No?

0: My favorite, too.
1: You play beautifully.
0: Thanks. It's sort of a hobby. Something to do at dull parties.
1: What do you do if there's no piano?
0: I find a beautiful young woman like you. Talk to her.
1: Maybe somebody else would like to play for a while.
0: Maybe you're right.
1: I thought it could never happen to me, but it did. The moment I saw Alex Maynard, I knew that for the first time in my life, I was in love. I spent every moment I could with him, but it was still necessary to see Fred occasionally. I lied about why I hadn't been with him much lately, because I knew he'd make trouble if he found out about Alex. Everything was going along beautifully, and I was so happy. But I knew it would all end the minute Jonathan returned. I couldn't bear the thought of living without Alex. And I decided to explain how I felt to Jonathan in the hope that he'd give me my freedom. It was strange, but I didn't even want any of his money. I only wanted Alex. I knew that Jonathan might not be willing to give me a divorce, and the thought kept pressing on my mind. So I began thinking of other ways to get rid of him. I even thought of murder.

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0: And now Roma Wines bring back to our Hollywood soundstage Marsha Hunt as Barbara Newell in Self-Defense, a play well calculated to keep you in...

0: wasn't long after I'd met Alex that Jonathan arrived home and immediately surrounded himself with his associates. It seemed that the two of us were never alone long enough to bring up the subject of divorce, and it was beginning to upset me terribly. I was becoming nervous and irritable, and Alex didn't make it any easier for me because he was continually asking about it. It was a Thursday night when I finally got to speak to Jonathan alone. The household help was off for the evening, and Jonathan was in his study going over some papers. I thought he was wrapped up in his business plans, but I must say I was rather surprised he was thinking of me. For after a long silence, he spoke.
1: Barbara.
0: Hmm?
1: You haven't been yourself since I've come back. You're jumpy and always on edge. Is there something on your mind?
0: Yes, there is, Jonathan. I wanted to tell you about it, but I haven't been able to get you alone.
1: Oh, we're alone now.
0: Jonathan, I want a divorce.
1: You know how I feel about that.
0: But I don't want it because of your money. I swear I won't ask you for a penny.
1: This doesn't sound like you, Barbara.
0: I know it doesn't, but I'm not the same person you left 3 months ago. You see, I've fallen in love.
1: Oh, come now, my dear. You don't expect me to believe that.
0: It's true. You must believe it.
1: Does he have more money than I?
0: Of course not.
1: Well, then you can't be in love with him. Not you, Barbara. Oh, it's just an infatuation, like a summer romance. I'm sure you'll get over it shortly. Perhaps you're just tired and need a change. Why don't you take a trip to the Bahamas, Nassau? Do a world of good. And then when you come back, I'm sure you'll regain your perspective.
0: I don't want a trip. I want a divorce.
1: I thought we had an understanding, my dear, but apparently you've lost sight of it.
0: But we don't love each other, and we never will.
1: I'm quite aware of that, and I always have been. I'm sorry, my dear, but you can't raise any sympathy from me. You've gotten everything you wanted from this marriage, and I don't owe you a thing. I won't give you a divorce under any circumstances. Good night, Barbara.
0: I knew all the time what Jonathan's answer would be, but I had to ask anyway. The next day, I met Alex at our usual place in the park. It was a pretty little spot in a cove just off the lake, hidden from view by a row of hedges. He was charming and attentive as always. I just couldn't tell him that Jonathan had refused to give me a divorce. I needed more time to think and to plan. My mind kept wandering back to the night before, and I guess I wasn't paying any attention to Alex because he became a little annoyed.
2: Hey, remember me?
0: Hmm?
2: I play the piano.
0: Oh, I'm sorry, darling. I guess I was daydreaming.
2: Well, do it on your own time, huh? What were you dreaming about?
0: Well, I was just thinking how nice it is being here with you. I wish we could stay here forever.
2: I'd like it, too.
0: How long has it been since we've known each other?
2: Oh, a couple of lifetimes.
0: It does seem a long time, doesn't it? It's funny that when you're in love, a few weeks can seem like forever.
2: Are you in love?
0: Uh-huh.
2: Mm-hmm. Anybody I know?
0: Maybe. A funny-looking fellow. Name of Alex.
2: Oh, he's a lucky guy. Yeah, I wish I knew him. I'm in love, too.
0: Anybody I know?
2: Maybe. She's the most wonderful woman in the world.
0: Who is she?
2: My landlady.
0: You know you're silly.
2: You know I love you very much.
0: Oh, and I love you, darling.
2: Yeah, that's the way it's always going to be, huh? Have you spoken to your husband about us?
0: No, I haven't had a chance yet. He's been so busy since he came back, I haven't been able to get him alone for a minute.
2: But you must speak to him, darling. How long can we go on like this? Look, I don't want to see you just 1 or 2 days a week in the park. I want to be with you every day of my life.
0: Don't you think I want that, too?
2: Why don't we see him together? Have it out once and for all. I know we can make him understand.
0: Oh, no, Alex, we mustn't do that. You don't know Jonathan. It's better that we do it my way.
2: Well, I have a share in this, too. And it isn't right that you should have to face him alone. Let me go with you.
0: Oh, please, darling, let me take care of it. Just be patient a little longer. I know that Jonathan won't stand in our way. Yes, I knew that Jonathan would no longer be a problem because now I had the answer. I thought about it for several days and then decided I'd go through with it. It was a desperate plan, but a woman in love will do desperate things. You see, the plan included Fred Dexter and murder. I meant to see you sooner, Fred, but it's the first chance I've had to get away since my husband returned.
2: Oh, I didn't know he was back.
0: He got back last week.
2: Are things still the same between you?
0: Yes, still the same. I don't love him, and I'm sure he's not in love with me.
2: It would have been different had you married me, Bobby.
0: I know that, Fred. And I've been thinking about it lately.
2: I had a lot of plans for us. It was going to be an ideal marriage. And then you decided that money was more important. I'm sorry because I know I would have made you happy.
0: You know, Fred, when you're young, you have to do many things that you regret later in life. Sometimes, if you're lucky, you can correct those mistakes.
2: Would you like to try, Bobby?
0: Oh, Fred, that's what I want more than anything, but it's so difficult.
2: Come here. Come here, sit next to me. Oh, you know how I feel about you. You're the only thing I've ever cared about. You're all I've ever wanted. I can't bear to see you unhappy, darling.
0: Oh, Fred, I've been such a fool. I guess I've always loved you. There's never been anyone else.
2: It's not too late. We'll go to your husband and we'll explain it to him. I'm sure he'll understand. He's got to understand.
0: That won't work, Fred.
2: What? Have you asked him already?
0: Remember the first day we met in the cafe? I knew then that I wanted you and that I must get away from my husband. I asked him for a divorce that very night and he refused me. I kept thinking about it all the time he was away. And when he returned, I begged him again. But the answer is still no. He says he will not divorce me under any circumstances.
2: There must be something we can do. He has no right to stand in the way of our happiness. Do you think I want the rest of my life to be as empty as the past 6 years?
0: I don't know what to say, darling. I don't see how we can possibly get rid of him.
2: That's it. That's it, that's it. That's it, exactly. We'll get rid of him.
0: Fred, what are you thinking?
2: Oh, I'm just thinking of you, darling. I want you, and I'm going to have you at any cost.
0: Oh, Fred, I love you so much.
2: Oh, my darling.
0: It was so easy, I almost laughed in Fred's face. He sat there like a lovesick sophomore, swallowing every word I said like a sugar-coated pill. When he kissed me, it made me ill, but I didn't mind, because I knew this would be the last time I'd ever kiss anyone but Alex. My performance was so convincing that I didn't even have to suggest the murder myself. It was all Fred's idea, just as I wanted it to be. It would take place on a Thursday night when the household help would be off. Fred was to be hiding in the shrubbery at the side of the house. He would have the poker from the fireplace in our library. I wasn't worried about his being seen because the house was in an isolated neighborhood. When Jonathan came home at 7:30, as he always did, I was to pretend I had a headache and get him to go to the drugstore for some aspirin. Fred was to kill him with the poker and bring the body into the library. Meanwhile, I was to open the library wall safe and disarrange the furniture. We wanted to give the impression that a struggle had taken place. I would then go to the drugstore myself and make a purchase to establish an alibi. When I returned, I would call the police and tell them there had been a robbery while I was out and that my husband had been murdered. Simple, wasn't it? A nice, neat plan with no loopholes. This was the first time in my marriage to Jonathan Newell that I wanted him to be home on time. It was exactly 7:10 on the night we had set, and the doorbell rang. As I opened the door, I was thinking it was rather nice of Jonathan to be early for his own murder.
3: Bobby.
0: Alex, what are you doing here?
3: Where's
0: who?
3: Your husband. I can't stand this anymore. I've got to talk to him.
0: Oh, Alex, you promised you'd leave this to me. You're acting like a child.
3: But I haven't seen you all week. How much longer do you think I can wait?
0: Please, darling, this is no time to discuss it. Jonathan will be home any minute, and if he sees you here, it'll ruin any hope we have.
3: Maybe he should see me here.
0: But that's not the way. It won't help. I promise you that after tonight, everything will be all right.
3: Bobby,
2: That's what you said the last time.
0: Oh, you've got to believe in me, Alex. Just give me tonight.
2: All right. I guess you're right. It's just that I love you so much.
0: Oh, I understand. I love you. Oh, but please, you must go now. He'll be here any minute.
2: Okay, I'll go. Call me in the morning, huh?
0: I will, Alex. Good night.
2: Goodbye, Bonnie.

0: darling thought he was doing the right thing. But actually, he almost spoiled any chance we would ever have for happiness. It's a good thing he left when he did, because just a few minutes later, Jonathan came home. I was sitting in the living room with an ice pack on my head as I heard the door open. Is that you, Jonathan?
1: Yes, Barbara. Well,
2: what's the matter with you?
0: Oh, I have a splitting headache.
1: Oh, but we're having dinner with the Vanders tonight.
0: I really don't feel up to it. You go without me and give them my apologies.
1: But Charlie's very important to me. Oh, well, if you'd rather...
0: Oh, there is one thing you can do for me, Jonathan.
1: Yes?
0: We don't have an aspirin in the house, and the servants are all gone. Would you mind going to the drugstore and getting some?
1: No, not at all. I'll go as soon as I dress.
0: Would it be too much trouble to go now, Jonathan? Pain is unbearable. It will only take you a minute.
1: All right, if you insist, my dear.
0: Thank you. Jonathan left. I went to the library and set the fridge. Then I returned to the living room and waited. I suppose I should have felt a sense of guilt, but I didn't. I only felt a warm glow, knowing that I would soon have Alex forever. In a few minutes, Fred opened the back door and dragged the body through the kitchen. He was carrying out the plan perfectly, and I could hear him placing Jonathan in the library. When he finished, he came into the living room where I was sitting.
2: Well, it stung.
0: Did everything go all right?
2: I had some trouble unlocking the back gate. It took a little time, but I finally managed it.
0: Did you put the poker in the room with him?
2: Yes. Yes, and it's a very pretty picture. Would you care to see it?
0: I'll take your word for it.
2: You know, Bobby, I've read about things like this, but I never thought I would wind up doing it.
0: Are you sorry?
2: Oh, no. No, it's not that, darling. You know, I'd do anything for you with no regrets.
0: That's the way I feel, Fred. No regrets.
2: I guess when you do something for the one you love, you're never sorry.
0: I know just what you mean.
2: Well, I'd better be getting out of here so that you can get to the drugstore.
0: I'm not going to the store, Fred.
2: Huh? Why not? Did you change the plan?
0: Yes. There's something I didn't tell you.
2: Oh, what is it?
0: This.
2: What? What are you doing with that gun?
0: I'm going to kill you.
2: Oh, look, Bobby, look. We're both upset and I'm in no mood for jokes. Come on, let's finish what we have to do.
0: I'm not joking, Fred. I'm going to kill you.
2: Bobby, do you know what you're saying? This is what you wanted, what we both wanted. Your husband's out of the way. We're free. We can be married.
0: I intend getting married, but not to you.
2: But I thought...
0: Of course, that's what you thought, because that's what I wanted you to think. I've never loved you. I never could.
2: And why did you lie to me?
0: Because you were interesting for a while. After 5 years of Jonathan, anybody would have looked good. It just happened to be you.
2: Oh.
0: But then I met someone else. Someone I love very much. And I realized I needed you more than ever. But for this...
2: But you don't have to kill me.
0: I'm afraid I do, Fred. You might lose your head and do something stupid. You might even go to the police and give us both up because you can't have me. I can't take that chance.
2: You'll never get away with it.
0: I'm sure I will. I figured this out very carefully. You see, my husband is dead in the library, murdered by a jealous lover who forced his way into our house.
2: Oh, no.
0: Oh, I'm afraid I'll have to shoot you in self-defense.
2: You're insane. They'll never believe you. Look, Bobby, look. I'll go away. I'll never tell a soul. You'll be clear. I promise I'll...

operator. Give me the police. I'd like to report a murder. I knew exactly what I was going to say to the police when they arrived. Yes, for a moment I was very happy and quite pleased with Barbara Newell. Everything had gone smoothly, exactly as I had planned it. Except for one thing. I should have looked at the body of my husband. If I had, I might not have been convicted of murder.

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But I overlooked a very important point. It hadn't occurred to me that Fred had never seen my husband, Jonathan. And the man he killed coming out of the house was Alex Maynard.

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2: You're sort of tired of eating the same old thing day after day. Maybe you'd like to try something different, something delicious, something with a marvelous flavor that just knocks the spots off any other cereal you've ever tried. 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Ask your mother to let you have a cereal you'll really like the taste of. Ask her for the big, husky cereal for wide-awake fellows and girls who not only start things, but who see them through. Your mother will be mighty glad to let you have Wheaties, too. For most any fellow's or girl's mother wants to see them eat a big bowl of a nourishing whole wheat cereal every morning. And your mother probably knows, too, that authorities now recognize that Wheaties supply the very same amount of heat-producing units you need to help keep your body warm these cold winter days as a cooked cereal does. So you can be sure she'll be glad to let you have all the Wheaties you want to eat this winter, if you ask her for them. Remind your mother to always look for the famous seal of acceptance of the Committee on Foods of the American Medical Association whenever she buys Wheaties. 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It tells her that Wheaties are a pure product, honestly advertised. And another thing, remind your mother that lots of grocers are featuring Wheaties and bananas now. Ask her to get some of each next time she goes to the store. Try that delicious breakfast combination tomorrow morning. You'll say it's swell.
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0: You are hiding in the middle of a great forest, quiet as a shadow, while closing in on you, hunting you down like an animal, is a silent archer who will kill you with an arrow through the heart.
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0: Let it be known by all present that a sum of 100 pounds is placed upon the head of the outlaw, Robert of Huntingdon. And that an additional 50 pounds is to be the reward for whosoever shall maim, kill, or capture the following. The felons Little John, Will Scarlet, Will Stutley, Nick Mutch, the friar known as Tuck, Gamble Gold, Eleanor Dale, Arthur of Land, David Doncaster, Gilbert of the White Hand.
1: That proclamation was by order of His Worship, the Sheriff of Nottingham, in whose house a meeting was taking place.
2: Robin Hood! Robin Hood! I'm sick of the sound of that name. Something's got to be done. It's gone too far. They shoot the king's deer in the king's forest. Why, they call it their forest. Nobody's safe anymore. Beggar, tinker, bishop, nobody. It's got to stop. Now, I want Sir Martin of Matlock to say a few words. He's offered his services in the name of the king and myself to Sir Martin.
3: My lord, gentlemen, it seems quite obvious that your attempts to put a stop to this Robin Hood have been anything but successful. I've heard it said that more than once the sheriff himself has been tied backwards on an ass and sent trotting home.
2: Quiet, quiet. Please know all about that, Sir Martin. Do you mind getting to the point?
3: All right. The point is that in Sherwood Forest, there's a band of about 140 who fancy themselves the savior of the poor and the scourge of the rich. Well, that's an old story, and one I'm sure we've come to know pretty well. Any excuse for outlawry. Well, I propose to stop them. To gather a force of men. 100 mounted, 100 archers, and 100 foot soldiers. Go into that forest and exterminate Robin Hood with the others once and for all.
2: Wait. We can't afford to give you such an army without some kind of plan. And besides, most of our best men lie buried there as it is. What you're proposing has been tried. It's nothing new. You don't know these outlaws as we do.
3: I have a plan, Your Worship.
2: Oh?
3: I'll go into the forest alone.
2: Alone?
3: These outlaws don't know me, and I think because of that, I'll be able to succeed.
2: How?
3: Let's say I pretend to be a wrong yeoman. They take me in to become one of the band. I find out their weakness, the sentry post, everything I can to help us when the time comes for attack.
2: It's very dangerous, you know. We won't be able to help you if they don't believe your story.
3: Well, it's my life, Your Worship. I can do what I want with it. If I fail, you've lost nothing. If I succeed...
2: All right.
3: And the rest of you? Good. Good. Give me a week. I'll get word to you when the time comes. My signal for the attack will be a blast on this horn. And now, my lords and gentlemen, I'll disguise myself as a poor but honest yeoman, foully wronged by His Worship, the Sheriff of Nottingham.
1: The sheriff had made an ally in Sir Martin of Matlock, and with him, the hope that his worst enemy, Robin Hood, would at last be brought to justice. In Sherwood Forest, two men dressed in Lincoln green sat lazily beside a brook. One tall, handsome, his cap set carelessly at an angle on his head, shading the eyes from the sun. The other man, a giant, at least 7 feet, and an ell or more around the waist, chewing and sucking at the marrow of an entire oxen thigh bone.
4: I'm going to have to speak to Nick Mutch about the quality of the sheriff's beef, Robin. Got a feeling he's letting him graze on sour grass.
5: Sounded good enough, little
4: John.
5: Little John. And I've been thinking.
4: Oh, sir.
5: When was the last time the sheriff of Nottingham came to Sherwood?
4: I remember. It was when Nick Mutch and I brought him. Remember we tied him backwards?
5: Yes, I remember. More than a year ago, wasn't it? Doesn't it seem strange to you?
4: Strange?
5: Yeah.
4: Well, no, dull, maybe. Life isn't the same without that nasty little toad to worry.
6: Robin, we've got an idea. We go to Nottingham, huh? We could do it again. 20 men storm his house.
5: No, I wasn't thinking of that. But, I have a feeling that something is wrong. He's up to something. I can feel it. The forest has been too quiet, and we haven't been bothered for a long time.
6: I notice you're growing the beginning of a pot.
5: Don't talk to me about pots, you great cumbersome hog. Little John. Wait a minute.
6: What?
5: Listen.
6: To what?
5: Someone's coming. Pick up your bow. Give me cover from the trees over there.
6: Hmm.
5: I'll wait here. See who it is.
6: Be careful, Robin.

0: morning, stranger.
1: Well, good morning to you, my friend.
2: I seem to have lost my way. Can you tell me where I am?
1: Certainly. This is Sherwood Forest. Where are you going?
2: Nowhere. Anywhere.
1: Where do you come from?
2: Nottingham. Yes, today, thanks to the sheriff, I lost my cottage, my cow, my land, everything.
1: Oh? I'm sorry to hear that. Well, I know the forest well enough. If you like, I'll guide you through it.
2: Thanks. But, I'm looking for a man here, a particular man.
1: No?
2: Robin Hood. Possibly you know him. He's called an outlaw by some, but there are others who swear by him.
1: Yes, I know. Do you mind if I ask you why you want to find him?
2: Well, they say he's always in need of good yeomen. Now that I'm a felon in the eyes of the king, I've nothing much to live for. Unless he takes me into his company.
1: Well, what is this nasty thing that you did?
2: It was one of the king's deer. I shot it and was seen by a forester.
1: Yeah.
2: I escaped with my life, my longbow, and these arrows.
1: Uh-huh. Now, from the look of your eye, I'd say you have the making of an archer. Wait a minute. Little John!
3: Yes?
1: What's your name, my friend?
2: Martin Greenleaf.
1: This little fellow coming here is called Little John. Martin Greenleaf wants to join the band of Sherwood Forest.
3: I heard the talk. What are you called?
1: Robin Hood.
2: Well, I wasn't sure.
1: Take him to David Doncaster, Little John. Have him measured for a suit of green. And then tell Nick Much to prepare some food for him. Welcome to Sherwood, Martin Greenleaf. I think you can see to it that you'll never have regrets for the day.
4: So according to his plan, Sir Martin of Matlock was received with all the hospitality and kindness the outlaws could give. Only one looked on the newcomer with a jaundiced eye, Little John. Friar Tuck came upon the giant, sullenly whittling a shaving of wood.
5: And what's the matter with you, little man? Face like that is enough to make a bee's nectar sour. Now, why aren't you at table feasting with that newcomer, Martin?
6: Fat friar.
5: Huh?
6: Go away, I didn't ask for your company.
5: Oh, save us all, I don't like yours either. That's no answer to my question.
6: All right, then, I don't like him. This Martin Greenleaf.
5: Oh?
6: I don't know why. Robin's too easy. He's a mark for a sad story. This fellow's told one, that's all.
5: And if the story is true?
6: If. I'd rather have found that out before inviting him to join us.
5: You are a suspicious chap.
6: Well, go on. Go on back and stuff yourself. I didn't ask you.
5: Where are you going, Joe?
6: To look for better company.
4: But Little John had another idea. He dressed himself in the disguise of a tailor, and carrying nothing but a stave and a dagger, he made his way to Nottingham, where he hoped to find out what he could about Martin Greenleaf. But luck wasn't with him, because he'd gone less than a mile beyond the forest when he was seen by six of the sheriff's henchmen. And because of his great height, they recognized him.
7: I tell you, it is. It's Little John. I've seen him before when we fought the outlaws in the forest. Take him!
4: The odds were too great, and finally Little John was taken prisoner into Nottingham, where he was locked in prison to await the sheriff's displeasure. It was Will Scarlet who heard the news from a friendly tinker and carried it to the outlaws.
8: Robin! Robin! Quiet, all of you, quiet!
1: Quiet! What's the matter, Will?
8: Little John.
1: Well, what about Little John?
8: The sheriff's men took him by surprise. They've got him now, in Nottingham.
1: Where? When? He was here a little while ago.
8: That's all I can tell you. On the Nottingham Road, the tinker swears it was Little John.
1: All right, we'll go to Nottingham then.
9: And I'll, for one, I'll pick out the sheriff's heart and throw it in the dogs when we come back.
4: We will return to Escape and tonight's story, Robert of Huntingdon, in just a moment. For stirring chorus singing, lend your ears to The Choraleers every Sunday night on most of these same CBS radio stations. Yes, later tonight, enjoy The Choraleers. And now,
1: back to escape. When Sir Martin of Matlock heard the news, he smiled. He hadn't expected things to work so well, so quickly. But also the suddenness of the event had taken him by surprise, and he had to find a way to warn the sheriff of Robin Hood's decision. Because every available man would be needed in the attempt to free Little John, Robin gave the spy a sword and arrows, and the men in Lincoln Green began the march through Sherwood to Nottingham. They stopped at the edge of the forest, and Robin called a council meeting.
0: We'll wait until it gets dark.
5: Oh, but every hour, Robin, every minute we wait, Little John has less of a chance.
10: Chance? What chance do you think we'd have if we attacked in daylight?
0: That's it, Will. That's why we've got to wait.
9: Well, I say curse the daylight and curse the sacrifice. While we're talking, Little John may be dying.
0: There's no other choice, Nick. Darkness is only about 2 hours away. With it, we'll have an element of surprise. Without that, we're finished. And so is Little John.
9: I don't know.
11: Can I say something, Robin?
0: What? Oh, Martin. Martin Greenleaf, of course.
2: Wouldn't I be the least likely to be recognized among you? I mean, supposing I went to the prison alone, say as a pasty maker, selling my wares to the guards.
0: You've got a lot of courage, Martin, but what? You know, it may be the thing. If you were to make yourself known to the guards, they might not suspect. When they're relieved of duty and replaced by others for the night, that might be our chance. While they're changing, if you could give us the signal to attack.
2: 3 blasts on my horn.
0: Yes, 3. If you are suspected, though, you know what it will mean.
2: I'll take that chance. You took one with me, didn't you, Robin?
0: All right, Martin. Do we all agree on it?
9: Yes, all agree.
0: You better leave your sword and bow with us. We'll have them for you ready when it's time. And good luck, Martin.
1: And in the prison, Little John, one of him was the sheriff of Nottingham and his guards. The sheriff was feeling very pleased with himself at that moment.
12: You naughty, naughty man. You're going to pay for all these years, you know. I've waited a long time for this. Perhaps you thought I'd forgotten your treatment of me the last time I was forced to go with you into the forest.
0: Tight, you are.
12: Silence! You'll pay. You're going to pay. Slowly. Slowly.
0: Having to listen to you is payment enough, you nasty little maggot.
12: Silence! You wait. You won't be laughing long. Sister's a little matter of your master, Robin Hood. I've got a surprise for him. Don't you worry. Couldn't be better. We won't have to bring him out of hiding. He'll come to us. I know she'll try to do something heroic. The march. The march war, honest yeoman, come to join your band today?
0: Then I was right.
12: Oh, yes. You were right. They'll come. When they do, we'll be ready. 300 men, you ugly pig. Waiting for them now, inside the gates of the town. What have you got to say about that? My little John.
1: And at the edge of the forest, Robin and his men were also waiting. Each man silent with his own thoughts. And then the sun was gone from the sky. Robin stood a little apart, sharpening the blade of his dagger.
5: Hey, Robin.
0: Yes?
5: Oh, Friar Tuck.
0: Well, Robin,
5: I've been thinking.
0: Yes?
5: There was something Little John spoke to me about before he left us.
0: Well, what was it?
5: This Martin Greenleaf.
0: No? Oh? Well, go on.
5: Well, now, John didn't seem to know why, but he said he didn't like the man, didn't trust him.
0: Now, that's strange for Little John.
5: Yeah.
0: At first, I wondered about it.
5: Then I forgot, and now I'm beginning to wonder again. Now, Martin's willingness to do what he's done. You know, it is possible that He is one of the sheriffs.
0: No, man. No, I can't believe that.
5: Well, you've always been a good man, Robin. That's one of the reasons I joined you. I don't say I blame you if you thought the story was true. But at the same time, if it wasn't...
0: If he was lying...
5: Then Little John's capture is on my head. Yeah.
0: Why would he be so anxious to risk his life? He doesn't know Little John. Why should he care that much?
5: I should have spoken of this before.
0: And before I might not have listened, which is even more foolishness. Call the men together, Fryer. We've got to decide about this.
4: And they decided. There was no proof of Martin Greenleaf's wrongdoing, but the thought was planted and grew until the fears were shared by all of them. And then Robin made his plan. Meanwhile, at the sheriff's house, for there the lawmaker had gone to eat the evening meal, a servant entered, and close behind was Sir Martin of Matlock.
13: Sir Martin, you've got word.
14: Better than that. I've got their plan of attack.
13: You mean they're coming now?
14: At nightfall.
13: Better and better. We're ready. I never dreamed of such quick results.
14: When the guards are changed in the prison court tonight, that's the signal for attack.
13: Uh-huh.
14: I'm to blow three times on my horn.
13: Good. The archers will be posted on the prison wall.
14: Yes, and pikesmen inside the gates. And once the outlaws are in...
13: Those that haven't been killed by the arrows...
14: The horsemen can finish.
13: We've got him. We've got him.
4: But that wasn't the first time the sheriff had said these very same words, only to see his triumph melt away through his fingers. A little while later, as the last gleam of sunset was turning from gold to rust and clouds were tinged with purple, a ragged and forlorn figure was seen mingling with the soldiers inside the prison gate. The beggar made his way closer and closer to the prison door. Then he was inside and sidling up to the guard who was watching the preparations in the court.
15: Come on, get out of here. I haven't got anything for you. Get out.
16: Kind sir, all I ask is that you...
0: Don't make a sound or I'll cut your head off and I mean it.
16: Back.
0: Get away from the door. All right, quickly. Take me to the dungeon where you're holding Little John. And remember one sound and you're going to be a very dead man. Faster.
16: Faster.
17: Yes, yes.
0: The key. Little John.
16: Little John.
18: That you, Robin?
0: Yes.
18: This time I was certain I'd be dancing at the end of a rope.
0: Not yet, little man. Guard the key to the chains. Hurry. We've got to get out before the prison gates are closed. There's only a minute. Pretty small odds. We've got to run like hares.
18: Oh, give me a second to exercise. This is the dog who hit me while I was chained.
0: Here.
18: One second, Robin.
17: No.
18: Tilt your head, Master Foul Fellow. Jump more. Now, Robin, I'm ready.
4: Robin and Little John made their way back to the great prison door and outside into the court where the light of day was almost gone. Two soldiers were approaching the gate to close it. And in the center of the square stood Sir Martin of Matlock, bugle in his hand. A stride away, looking pleased, the Sheriff of Nottingham.
0: Walk as quickly as you can and as close to the walls as possible. Come on.
18: Oh, I give my luck for my sword, or even I stay now. Oh, you shouldn't have come, Robin.
0: When I say the word, run.
18: Hey, look. Starting to change the guard at the gate. All I hope is when Martin Greenleaf gives the signal, he'll blow the brains right out of his head.
0: Now,
19: run! A prisoner!
20: Shoot! Shoot!
17: on his shoulder. Where are the others? You'll see.
4: And because of the confusion, Robin and Little John escaped from Nottingham. And as he'd planned, Robin led the way across the lea to a long hedgerow some 200 rods from the town walls. And there they stopped because behind the brush was Robin's entire force. And each man had an arrow ready in his bow.
17: Give me a sword, one of you, and a bow.
19: Here, Little John. I had not much hope of giving them to you, but I brought them along in prayerful faith.
17: Bad old devil, thanks.
19: Quiet now, men. They'll be coming out of the town in a moment. Be ready at the signal.
4: And moments later, they saw the mounted soldiers ride out. Behind them had run the pikesmen and archers, fanning out in a solid line. The lights of Nottingham were behind them. And where the men of the forest were hidden in darkness, such was not the case with the sheriff's men. The sound of hooves fell upon the stillness, and behind the hedgerow, every string full taut, every long bow bent.

0: The slaughter was terrible. Almost every horseman had been unseated at the first volley, and the deadly cloud of arrows continued to fall steadily amongst the sheriff's army. And when finally in complete defeat the archers and pikesmen were falling back, the men in green with drawn swords charged and completed the rout. It was Robin who came upon Sir Martin of Matlock.
1: Sir Martin, for your treachery. This is for Little John.
0: And with a tremendous stroke, Robin cut him down. The battle lasted only a few moments longer, and then on a signal from Robin, the men of Sherwood melted back into the darkness in the forest, leaving the field strewn with the sheriff's dead and hurt soldiers. Little John's wounded shoulder was attended to by Friar Tuck, as were the wounds of the others. And then a great merrymaking began, which lasted far into the night. As for the sheriff of Nottingham, at the first sound of battle, he ran into his house, and locking the door behind him, stood quivering in fear until the news of defeat was brought to him. And then his great courage returned, and he swore a mighty oath that someday he'd go again into Sherwood and by his own hand bring Robert of Huntingdon to justice.

0: Under the direction of Norman MacDonald, Escape has brought you Robert of Huntingdon, adapted by Anthony Ellis, starring William Conrad as Robin Hood. Featured in the cast were Lawrence Dobkin, Edgar Berrier, and Herb Ellis, with Jack Crucian, Vic Perrin, John Stevenson, Harry Bartell, and Peter Leeds. Editorial supervision is by John Meston, and the special music for Escape is composed and conducted by Leith Stevens. Next week.
1: You are standing at the entrance of a walled Arab town, while behind you, coming slowly through the night, are the shuffling footsteps of a blind beggar who will lead you into a harrowing world of darkness and terror.

dramatic milestone on Broadway Playhouse tomorrow night and most of these same CBS stations. It's The Petrified Forest, starring Wendell Corey in the noted Robert E. Sherwood drama of romantic adventure. 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It's a sparkling addition to Broadway Playhouse's long list of outstanding dramatic productions. This is Roy Rowan speaking. This is the CBS Radio Network.

0: That's why we're so proud of Signal's good mileage. And it's why Signal says, when you buy gasoline for your car, to be sure you're getting the tops in quality, there are just two things to remember. One, in gasoline, it takes extra quality to go farther. And two, throughout the West, from Canada to Mexico, Signal is the famous Go Farther gasoline.
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0: Good evening, students of the mystic marvels of manifold murder. This is your host, extending a cordial invitation to step through the creaking door of the inner sanctum, where we probe deep into the dark and cavernous depths of men's souls to see what makes them kill. Our clinic here is a whole vast world of crime. And you who listen in may hear us dissect our characters at a safe distance. And unless your nerves are strong, you'd better take my advice and keep your distance.
1: Why, Mr. Host, that's not the kind of advice to give folks. It sounds unfriendly.
0: Well, what would you suggest, Mary?
1: Well, give them some sort of friendly advice. Like pointing out to them the extra delight they'll get from a cheering cup of Lipton tea. Then go on to tell them why Lipton's is so downright delicious. Tell them that the reason is Lipton's brisk flavor. And don't forget to mention that brisk is the tea expert's own word for the spirited, full-bodied flavor of Lipton's. So refreshing and so zestful. Explain that Lipton's brisk flavor is never flat, but always lively and satisfying. And in closing, remind them to try Lipton's soon, because in every cup of Lipton's, there's extra enjoyment. And now that's the kind of advice you should give folks.
0: Well, Mary, you seem to have given it to them already. So we can go ahead and get launched on Skeleton Bay. That's the title of tonight's story. An original radio play by Emil Tepperman. It's about a lady novelist, a writer of mystery stories. It opens at a swanky hotel with private cabins situated on a storm-swept, rock-bound coast. The story itself is all about... You guessed it. Murder. And here's Betty Lou Gerson as Carola Winter, the lady novelist, who will give us a blow-by-blow description.
2: I'll tell you first about the night I met Michael Barrett. It was in August at Skeleton Bay. I'd come to the hotel supposedly for rest. That was what I kept telling myself. But in reality, I didn't know why I'd come here.
3: Skeleton Bay.
2: I'd seen the name advertised months ago.
3: Skeleton Bay.
2: Since then, it's hammering at the inside of my brain.
3: Skeleton Bay.
2: Like the voice of implacable fate commanding.
3: Skeleton Bay.
2: Because I didn't like crowds, the hotel manager had given me a cabin near the beach all to myself. It was the middle of the night. I couldn't sleep. The wind came in from the ocean, howling like a hungry beast across the shoals. The pounding of the surf mingled with the angry battle growl of the sea. I sat at the window in the dark, staring out at the beach. I was restless, excited. It was then I saw the signal. It was just a winking little light a few yards away on the beach. Someone was blinking a flashlight. I was able to make out the figure of a man in boots and a leather jacket. He was signaling toward the hotel. But to whom? I had the answer in a moment. A man moved past my window, going down toward the light. He had his collar turned up against the wind, his hat brim pulled low. But I knew who it was. Mr. Field. The small, furtive man who'd come upon the train with me. The two men met, barely a stone's throw from my window. I could hardly see them huddled closely together. This was excitement, mystery, intrigue, the stimulation I wanted and needed. I had to know what was going on.

0: raincoat opened the cabin door. 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My blood began to race. My heart to pound. 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They were locked in struggle. It was a deadly silent struggle with only a grunt now and then. I saw the flashing gleam of a knife. I couldn't tell who had the weapon. The tall man in the leather jacket or the furtive Mr. Field. And then... I saw the blade plunge home into the throat of the furtive Mr. Field. I felt a sudden surge of wild elation. This was murder. I had witnessed murder. The tall man let the body of Mr. Field slide down to the sand. Then he looked up and saw me. He stood there with a bloody knife in his hand, and we looked at each other.
1: Who are you?
0: I'm Carol Winter. I have this cabin here, number 5.
1: You saw me kill him?
0: Yes, I saw you.
1: What are you going to do about it?
0: I'm going to help you dispose of the body. He told me his name was Michael Barrett. He lived on the opposite side of the bay in the house high up on the cliff.
1: It won't be so easy to get rid of the body. At the boat, I could take him out and drop him over, but it's too rough tonight. If there was some place to hide him for a day, I could come across in the boat tomorrow night.
0: You can hide him in the closet in my cabin. Nobody will look there.
1: Better lock the closet door.
0: Yes, of course.
1: You sure nobody will come snooping here?
0: Nobody comes here but the maid.
1: All right. I'll be back tomorrow night with the boat.
0: Did you pick up the knife?
1: Yeah. Got it in my pocket.
0: Well, I guess that's all.
1: Good night, Carola.
0: Good night, Michael. All night I sat up alone with a locked closet door between me and the staring, sightless body of Mr. Field. At breakfast the next morning, they'd already discovered the disappearance.
2: And the maid says his bed wasn't slept in at all. Oh, like he could have committed suicide in the ocean. He was so
0: I hurried through my breakfast, listening to the gossip all around me. Now, in broad daylight, I hardly believe the thing had really happened last night.
2: You know, the hotel manager thinks it might be murder. I heard him phoning for the police.
0: The police? I hadn't counted on that.
2: Anything wrong, my dear? You look sick.
0: I do feel a bit dizzy. I think I'll get some fresh air.
2: Oh, poor dear. It must be quite a shock to her. She came up on the train with Mr. Field, you know.
0: Out in the open air, I let the wind cool my fevered face as I hurried down toward the beach. It was only 9:30 in the morning. A whole day. A whole evening before Michael could come for the body. And the police would be around all day investigating, snooping. And all the time, Mr. Field would be sitting in my closet, staring blankly out of his sightless eyes. When I reached my cabin, I put a hand on the doorknob. Suddenly, I went cold all over. The door was unlocked. I stood still as the statue, listening. Yes, there was someone inside. Someone moving around. I only had my handbag. I had a pistol in it. I always carried it for protection. But my handbag was inside on the dresser. Slowly, slowly, I pressed the door open. Half inch, an inch. And then the door creaked.
3: Is that you, Miss Winter?
0: The maid. It was only the maid, of course. She'd be making up the bed. Why hadn't I thought of that?
3: Miss Winter, is that you?
0: Yes, it's I. What are you doing in that closet with those keys?
3: Why, they're just my pass keys, Miss Winter. I was just going to tidy up the closet.
0: I didn't ask you to do anything to the closet.
3: Well, but that's part of the job, Miss Winter. I'm supposed to do that in all the rooms.
0: Well, you leave this one alone. Keep away from that closet, you hear?
3: Yes, Miss Winter. But I was only trying to help.
0: I want your help. I'll ask for it. Now, please leave at once.
3: Just as you say, Miss Winter. I'm sorry if I did anything wrong.
0: Did she suspect anything? I hadn't liked her tone. Why had I been so sharp with her? Now she surely thinks there was something in the closet. Something she shouldn't see. At lunchtime, I didn't want to leave the cabin. I sat at the window. And I could almost feel the sightless eyes of Mr. Field staring at me through the closet door. Someone at the door.
3: Who? Just a minute.
1: Miss Winter? Miss Carola Winter?
0: Yes, I'm Miss Winter.
1: I'm sorry to trouble you, Miss Winter. I'm Detective Sergeant Smith from headquarters. May I come in for a moment?
0: Well, yes, please do. What can I do for you, Sergeant Smith?
1: We're out here investigating this Field business. He hasn't turned up yet.
0: Well, I'm sure he will in time.
1: Well, I wish I could be so sure, Miss Winter.
0: What do you mean?
1: We've gone through his room. Found some mighty queer things.
0: Queer things?
1: It seems this Mr. Field's in some sort of racket. There's a good chance he may have been murdered.
0: You don't say.
1: I understand you came up on the train with him.
0: Yes, that's true.
1: Did you have any conversation with him on the train?
0: No, none at all.
1: You're the Carola Winter who writes the mystery novels, aren't you?
0: The same.
1: I've read every one of them. They're darn good, Miss Winter.
0: Why, thank you.
1: Do you think you'll get a plot out of this, Mr. Field?
0: I can't tell yet. I wish you'd keep me posted on developments in case it does turn out to have a plot.
1: Well, I sure will, Miss Winter. By the way, we found this picture among the papers in Field's room. I'm showing it to everybody around in case they might recognize it. It's an old newspaper item, about 10 years old. Can't figure out why he was carrying it around. It's about a guy named Wycliffe. He's wanted for murder in Canada. Here, take a look at it.
0: I felt the blood racing in my veins, pounding at my wrists. The picture of the man named Wycliffe, who was wanted for murder in Canada.

0: It looks as if Michael Barrett is a lucky guy. With a beautiful woman ready to commit murder for him. Mm-hmm. But what'll he do when she runs out of victims and begins looking at him with a calculating eye? As for Carola, she sinned heavily. Because murder is the greatest sin. Yes, if you ask me, she'd better hope for a depression, then all wages will go down, including the wages of sin.
1: Well, I never knew that murder and economics were related, Mr. Hopes.
0: Oh, definitely, Mary. Take the high cost of living, for instance. Why, those prices are murder.
1: Oh, yes, Mr. Host, it is difficult when the cost of living starts to climb. But then, so often, the things that really add up to good living are just simple, inexpensive pleasures. Like that piping hot cup of Lipton tea that many of us find waiting when we come down to breakfast each morning. As you read the morning paper and sip that cheery cup of Lipton's, the whole world seems brighter. It's simply wonderful the way that lively, spirited Lipton tea gets you off to a fresh start. For Lipton's brisk flavor gives you all the natural zest of tea at its best. Gives you extra delight, extra satisfaction. So remember this, folks. At breakfast time, dinner time, or any other time when you want a grand, refreshing drink, pour yourself a cup of Lipton tea.
0: And now, let's get back to the rock-bound coast of Skeleton Bay and see how Carola entertains the grisly guest in her closet.
2: I don't remember now how I got rid of that Detective Smith. I told him I'd never seen the man in the picture and sent him away. The day was interminable. From my window, I could see the guests moving about the beach. But none of them went in swimming. The weather was too rough. I wondered if Michael would be able to bring the boat over tonight. If not, how much longer could I sit guard over Mr. Field in the closet? Now and then, I'd see Detective Smith poking around on the beach. And then, without warning, he was standing over the very spot where Michael had stabbed Mr. Field. I watched him bend down and examine something. Was there a telltale drop of blood there? Did Smith know that was the murder spot? I saw him frown. Then he stood up, walked quickly away. I had to know what it was he'd seen there. I slipped on the coat, went out. Started toward the spot on the beach.
3: Sorry, somewhere, Miss Winter.
2: You, Detective.
3: Going anywhere in particular?
2: No, I'm just going up to the hotel for dinner. It's almost dinner time, you know.
3: Fine, I'll walk up with you if you don't mind.
2: Not at all.
3: Hey, can I help you? I'll take your arm there.
2: Thank you, sand is so soft.
3: Yes, it's still wet. We had high tide last night. Miss Winter.
2: Yes?
3: You a sound sleeper?
2: Why do you ask?
3: Well, I just thought maybe you might have heard something last night. Like a fight or something.
2: Fight?
3: Yes, yes. I was just looking at the sand back there, down near your cabin. It's all messed up, stamped around.
2: Well, what's that got to do with me?
3: Oh, nothing at all. Except I think there was a fight there last night. Maybe that's where Mr. Field was killed.
2: You think Mr. Field was murdered?
3: It's beginning to look more and more like it, Miss Winter.
2: Somehow, I don't know how I managed to get through with the dinner. I hurried back to the cabin. Stopped at the door, shocked and unbelieving. There was a light inside. Someone was in there. This time, I had my handbag with me. I took the pistol out. Once more, I inched the door open. It happened. The thing I feared. The closet door was open. And there was the maid, stooping over the body of Mr. Field.
4: What are you doing there?
2: The body. It's Mr. Field. You killed him.
4: Suppose I did.
2: What are you doing with that gun?
4: What do you think?
2: No!
4: The wind was high, and the weather was rough. Unfortunately, no one heard the shot. I pushed her body into the closet next to the body of Mr. Field. Closed the door. Now I I was a murderer, too.
2: Quick.
4: Yes.
2: Michael, I thought you were coming. It's been a terrible day.
3: What happened?
2: Come here, I'll show you.
3: Is he still in there?
2: See for yourself.
3: Great Scott, a woman. Who is she?
2: The maid. She opened the closet while I was out.
3: You killed her?
2: Yes, Michael. I had to kill her. There are detectives at the hotel looking for Mr. Field.
3: I suppose if I was smart, I'd kill you, too. And there'd be no one to talk.
4: Yes, Michael, that would be smart. Go ahead. Kill me, if you can. I knew he couldn't kill me because I'd seen it in his eyes. We were two of a kind, both wild, both reckless, both eager for the thrill of danger. He, too, wanted to be like the wind. We'd both been brought together here by some force stronger than either of us. And we loved each other.
3: Kara, darling.
4: We have work to do.
3: Yes. I'll take them down to the boat.
4: I'll help you. We carried Mr. Field and the maid down to the boat.
3: I'll take them out away and dump them.
4: And after that, Michael?
3: After that? Then I'm going home.
4: To your house on the cliff on the other side of the bay?
3: Yes, Caroline.
4: Michael, take me with you.
3: What?
4: Take me with you to your house up there on the cliff.
3: I'm sorry. I can't.
4: You can't? You can't. Why can't you?
3: There isn't anything I can tell you.
4: What are you hiding up there in the house on the cliff?
3: You mustn't ask. Please, Caroline, you mustn't ask.
4: Why, you're married. You have a wife up there.
3: No.
4: Then what?
3: I can't tell you.
4: But you're going away, leaving me forever.
3: Not forever, Caroline. Go back to the city. I'll come to you soon.

0: returned to the city and waited. I waited a week, a month. But Michael Barrett did not come. I wrote to him, but there was no answer. And then one evening, I saw him. I was returning home in a taxi, and I saw him standing across the street looking up at my window. He saw me get out of the cab. He turned and started to hurry away. Michael! Michael! Michael, don't go away! Michael!
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0: do you mean?
1: Wouldn't do you any good to kill me. I've written out all about you. Your real name and about that old murder in Canada. Would be found if I should ever be killed.
0: Oh.
1: Michael, darling, I'm blackmailing you. There's only one thing I want from you. Your love. It shouldn't be so hard for you to meet my terms.
0: All right, Carol. You win. We'll be married tonight.
1: Soon after we were married, Michael began going out evenings. Once, sometimes twice a week. Staying out all night. He'd return late the next day. When I asked where he'd been, his temper would flare up into something terrible. I stopped asking. I couldn't rest. I had to know where he went. One evening, I followed him. He boarded a train for Skeleton Bay. At Skeleton Bay, he set out to walk from the station, and I followed. It was no longer summer. Trees were bare, and the night was forbidding. I kept behind him when he skirted the bay to the narrow road that led up toward his house high on the cliff. It was a small stone house, and the wind whistled around it, against it, above it. I stole to one of the windows. It was barred, like a prison. Carefully, I raised my head above the sill, peered into a lighted room. Michael was there, with a woman. For the first time in my life, I knew the meaning of frustration, jealousy. Michael told me he wasn't married, but this woman... I'd helped him to do murder. I'd killed for him. I'd lied to that detective for him. And all the while, this was the secret he'd been keeping from me. I opened my handbag. I took out the pistol. I looked into the room again. The woman was alone now. Michael was gone.
0: So you came up after all, Carola.
1: Michael, you sneaked out. You knew I was here.
0: I'm sorry you saw through that window, Carola.
1: Is that your secret? That woman?
0: Part of it, but it's the part you mustn't know.
1: But I do know it now.
0: That's why I've got to kill you, Carola.
1: That knife. You still got that knife?
0: Yes, Carola.
1: Well, I've got this, Mike. He fell at my feet. I looked down and watched him die. Now I knew why I'd really come to Skeleton Bay that first day. It was for this. To kill Michael Barrow.
2: So he's dead. At last. You've killed him.
1: You. The woman in the house. You saw me kill him?
2: Yes, I saw you.
1: What are you going to do about it?
2: Help you dispose of the body, of course.
1: Help me dispose of the body. Those were the very words I'd said to Michael Barrett down there on the beach. How this woman was saving me. Who are you?
2: I'm Lisbeth Wycliffe. I'm Michael's sister.
1: Sister? And you want to help me dispose of his body?
2: See the bars on those windows?
1: Yes.
2: I've been a prisoner in this house for 10 years.
1: You what?
2: Michael killed the man I was going to marry 10 years ago in Canada. He murdered him.
1: But this house, this prison...
2: Michael brought me here. He's kept me a prisoner. Because he knew if I got free, I'd tell the world he was a murderer.
1: And that's the secret. The secret he wouldn't even tell me.
2: I shot her.
1: Yes, I killed her too. There outside the house, and she fell beside Michael. And I rolled both bodies over the cliff. Down into the sea.
2: The end of my book. The best mystery novel I've ever written. I know that in writing it, I deliver myself into the hands of the law. But I can't stop. I can't help myself. So now, I'm finished. I will mail it to my publisher and wait for Detective Sergeant Smith to come and get me.
0: looks as if Carola's mystery novel will earn a lot of money after she's executed. Yes, but I'd say it's tainted money. Hmm? Why tainted? Because she'll be dead, and a ghost can't own money. So taint hers. The trouble with Carola was that her conscience was too little and too late. It told her not to commit murder after she'd done it.
3: Well, that's certainly too late, Mr. Holmes.
0: Oh, yes, Mary, especially for her victims. And now, what's on your mind?
3: Well, Mr. Host, right here, I'd like to say a word to our listeners on behalf of our veterans. You know, friends, ex-servicemen are returning to civilian jobs with a lot to offer their employers. They've had valuable training and experience in highly specialized service jobs. Many of them were able to keep up with their civilian jobs and learn new trades through special correspondence courses. And they're coming home fully equipped to do the same fine job as civilians that they did in the services. So let's give them every employment opportunity to put their increased skill to work.
0: And so, friends, we take our leave of lovely Carola Winter. She would have been better off if she'd remembered that the pen is mightier than the sword. Because the sword is leading her right back to the pen anyhow. Oh, yes, and remember, friends, when you go on a vacation, always insist on plenty of closet space. Yes, you never know what unexpected guests might drop in or drop dead. By the way, this month's Inner Sanctum mystery novel is Death in the Limelight by A.E. Martin. And next week, the makers of Lipton Tea and Lipton Soup will bring you another Inner Sanctum mystery directed by Hyman Brown. It's about a young chemist who discovers the secret of perpetual life. But he made the mistake of getting involved with death. So, until next Tuesday, good night. Pleasant dreams.
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0: knows what evil lurks in the hearts of men. The Shadow knows.
1: 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The Shadow, the mysterious character who aids the forces of law and order, is in reality Lamont Cranston, wealthy young man about town. As the Shadow, Cranston is gifted with hypnotic power to cloud men's minds so that they cannot see him. Cranston's friend and companion, the lovely Margot Lane, is the only person who knows to whom the voice of the invisible Shadow belongs. Today's story, The Oracle of Death.
2: Missed that car, hey?
3: Which is Mr. Treasy, you should know better than to speed around corners in this cab when we have the police commissioner with us.
2: But, Mr. Cranston, that is just why I'm speeding, that's why. Get it, eh?
4: There now, you see, Commissioner Wilson, we really had you with us just to fix tickets.
3: Yes, and if I didn't feel so darn good-natured after that, after that dinner you folks fed me, I resent it very much, Miss Lane.
5: Dinner be done, Commissioner. Can't we persuade you to change your mind and come along to the theater with us?
3: No, I'm sorry, Cranston. I've got to get back to headquarters.
4: Oh, now, Commissioner, please. Pretty please?
3: Not even with sugar on it. I have to be on the job. I've been taking quite a beating lately. Been a series of petty crimes all over the city. When our percentage of arrests is too small to please the mayor's committee, I'm always the first target.
5: Hard on you, are they?
3: Yes. Like some of the so-called first citizens of our city, they want to clean everybody's house but their own. You know, you fall into that category too, Cranston.
5: I do? How?
3: Well, that new servant you hired, Rodney, an ex-con just out of prison. You know nothing about him. Yet you'd kick like a steer if you came home some night and found the place cleaned out.
4: Oh, Commissioner, Rodney would never do that.
3: How do you know?
4: Well, because Rodney's perfectly harmless. Besides, I know for a fact that he was falsely convicted of the crime that he went to jail for.
3: Oh, you do you?
4: Yes.
3: Who told you?
4: Why, Rodney.
3: Well, now, that's just... he told you. Of all... Rodney told her. Hey, stop this cab. You're passing headquarters.
2: Okay. Headquarters make me nervous, they make me.
3: He's a real fine, that hack driver. He is a real fine. Well, thanks for the dinner. And look, Cranston, get rid of that servant, will you?
5: Commissioner, I'll have to report you to the mayor's committee.
3: You bet. Oh, good night.
5: Okay, let's go, Stevie.
2: Well, if we go in a twinkle of an eye, in a twinkle.
4: Lamont, you shouldn't tease poor Commissioner Weston like that.
5: You shouldn't tease him. Why, way down deep, Margo, he loves to be.
2: Say, did you see that boob step right in front of our hack?
4: We hit him, Lamont. We hit that man.
5: He walked right in front of the cab. Come on, Stevie.
2: Yeah, I couldn't help it, Mr. Cranston. You saw what happened.
5: I saw it. Well, you didn't run over him. That's one good thing.
2: I couldn't help it, Mr. Cranston.
5: I know you couldn't, Stevie. Oh, wait a minute. He's been knocked unconscious. Come on, give me a hand. We're getting medical attention at once.
4: Look, Lamont. His eyes are open. The doctor must have brought him around.
5: Yes. Let's see if we can learn who he is, where he lives. Hello there. You feeling better?
6: Huh? What happened? Where am I?
5: Oh, take it easy, old man. You're all right.
6: I'm all right, am I? Who are you?
5: Well, I'm Lamont Cranston. I took you here to my apartment right after the accident.
6: Accident? What accident?
4: Don't you remember being hit by the cab Mr. Cranston and I were riding in?
6: Hit by a cab? I don't remember nothing like that. Now, look, buddy. How long have I been in this joint of yours?
5: About 24 hours.
6: 24 hours? How do you like that? That makes today Monday. I had an important date, Sunday, last night.
7: Now, take it easy, my friend. This is not Monday. It's Sunday.
6: What? Sunday? You're crazy. This is Monday.
4: No, truly, today is Sunday.
6: Wait a minute. Who got hit on the head, me or you? I know that yesterday was Sunday, and I can prove it by the newspaper record they were selling on the street before I was hit.
4: What was the extra?
6: It's about that young society dame that got murdered.
7: What young society dame?
6: All right. Play dead dog. Well, I'm talking about Ann Clay, the one who was pushed off a penthouse balcony and fell to her death.
4: You must admit, Lamar, our friend has quite an imagination.
7: Yes. I'm sorry, old man, but Ann Clay is very much alive. We saw her at dinner just about an hour ago.
6: Look, mister, let's stop fooling. Ann Clay was killed last night.

0: big murder, Texas.
1: Lamont, it's really amazing. That man actually foretold the future.
2: Yes, there's no denying that. I've never heard of anything like it.
0: Pardon me, sir.
2: Yes, Rodney.
0: It's dangerous, sir. Dangerous having someone like that man around.
1: Are you afraid of him, Rodney?
0: Yes, thank you, Miss Lane, I am. That supernatural power he seems to have can lead to, well, to anything.
2: I wouldn't let it worry you, Rodney. Come on, Margo. I want to go in and have another talk with our psychic wonder.
0: He's still dangerous to have around. I know he is.
2: Don't worry, Rodney.
1: Yeah, remind me not to worry, too, will you?
2: Hello there.
3: Hello.
1: Feel any better?
3: Yeah.
2: Now, look. By the way, what is your name?
3: Bud.
2: Just Bud?
3: Yes, Bud.
2: Mm-hmm. Well, look, Bud. Something quite extraordinary has happened that I feel you should know. First, you've got to believe me when I tell you that we were telling the truth when we told you that last night was Sunday, not Monday.
3: What about it?
2: Just this. You told us about the death of young Anne Clay before it actually happened.
3: Well,
2: how do you account for it, Bud? What do you think made you do it?
3: I don't know.
1: Well, have you always done this? Have you always been able to foretell the future?
3: You think I'd have looked like I did when you found me, if I could, lady?
2: Then what caused this thing?
3: Now, look, I know you think I'm nuts, but that makes us even because I think you're nuts. Now, tell me, wise man, what day do you think this is?
2: Well, Monday, of course.
3: Yeah, Monday. Well, I say it's Tuesday.
1: Uh-oh. Here we go again, Lamont. Well, look, can you prove it, Spot?
3: Sure. Yesterday, that's Monday, according to me, at 6:03 at night, the Continental Bank was knocked over.
1: Come on. Do you think that's another prediction?
2: I don't know. Let me see. It's 6:05 now. Well, just to be on the safe side, I'll call Commissioner Weston and pass the word along.
3: Still don't believe me, huh?
2: No, I haven't said I don't believe you, Spud.
1: But you'll forgive us if we do hope you're wrong. You can understand that.
2: I'll tell you this much, Spud. If you
4: Police
2: think...
4: headquarters.
2: Hello, Commissioner Weston, please.
4: Who's calling him?
2: Lamont Cranston.
4: Yes, sir. Just one moment. Go ahead.
2: Hello, Commissioner.
4: Yes?
2: This is Lamont Cranston.
4: What's on your mind, Cranston?
2: Look, now, I don't want you to think I'm crazy. And please don't ask me where I received my information. But I have reason to believe that the Continental Bank will soon be robbed. So get the men over there quickly.
4: Branson, you're a very smart guy. The Continental was robbed 5 minutes ago.
2: All right, come on in, Margo. Come on in.
1: Well, you needn't be sure it was me, Lamont. You did your best to prevent the Continental Bank robbery.
2: And I succeeded in...
0: Mr. Cranston.
2: Oh, yes,
0: Mr. Cranston, while you were gone, that man, Spud, he disappeared.
2: Disappeared?
1: He got away?
2: And what happened?
0: Well, just after you and Miss Lane went out, he called for his clothes. When I wouldn't give them to him, he took one of your suits.
1: Well, didn't you try to stop him?
0: Yes, I did, but he overpowered me and left.
2: Where did he go?
0: Well, I saw him take a cab in front of the door, and when the driver returned, I learned the address he was taken to. I jotted it down on this piece of paper, sir.
2: Good work, Rodney. 160 South Street, the lower end of town.
0: Oh, I did my best to keep him here, sir.
2: Yes. I can tell that by the condition of your left eye.
0: He landed a lucky right hand. I wasn't looking, sir.
2: Margo, we've got to locate this man at once.
1: Why, Lamont?
2: I've done a great deal of thinking about those psychic powers of his. And I've come to the conclusion that this whole thing has been a gigantic hoax.
1: What do you mean?
2: I believe that our friend Spud has been acting as a tool for a devilishly clever crime ring.
0: You mean his predictions were all planned, sir?
2: Yes, Rodney. Planned in advance. That's how he was able to foretell the future. Come along, Margo. We're going to this South Street address. See you later, Rodney.
0: Yes, sir, but do be careful, sir.
1: You think you ought to tell Commissioner Weston all about it first?
2: No, Margo. My visit to our friend Spud is a job for the Shadow.

0: Huh?
1: Wake up, Spud.
0: What was that?
1: Wake up, I say. I want to talk to you.
0: Who's there? Who's in this room?
1: Why don't you put out the light and see?
0: Yeah. Put on the light. There now. Hey, now what is it? Nobody's here.
1: Yes, there is someone here, Spud.
0: They see you, but they can't see you. I don't get it.
1: I'm standing right here beside you, Spud.
0: Then why can't I see you?
1: You can't see me because I've crowded your brain and made myself invisible to your eyes.
0: Who are you?
1: Men call me the Shadow.
0: No, I'm hearing things. That's what's happening. There ain't nobody here. I'm going crazy just like they said I was.
1: Who said you were? Whom are you talking about?
0: A guy by the name of Cranston. Him and his girlfriend, this stupid butler. All of them said I was nuts. Maybe they're right.
1: Why did they think you were crazy?
0: Because I predicted things to them. Things that hadn't even happened. And come out true.
1: How were you able to predict the future? Answer me, Spud.
0: No.
1: I insist that you tell me.
0: Why don't you tell me why I can't see you? And maybe I'll tip my hand, too.
1: I've already explained that.
0: Yeah?
1: I have reason to believe, Spud, that all your predictions of the future were carefully planned. That you knew they were going to happen.
0: I see. And if you're that smart, Shadow, why don't you tell me what I'm going to predict next?
1: I'd rather let you tell me.
0: Okay. Okay, I will. You heard me speak of this guy, Lamont Cranston?
1: Yes.
0: Well, he's dead.
1: Dead?
0: Yeah. Cranston got killed last night at 8:00.

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1: Oh, Mr. Cranston, here we are at your apartment. Here we are.
2: My apartment? Oh, yes. Fine, Frieda.
1: Man, I must say so, if you will pardon me, for a man who was on the gabby side. You've been very ungabby all the way home. Is your trouble that's bothering you, is it, Hank?
2: Trouble? No, Frieda. I was just thinking about the appointment I have at 8 o'clock tonight.
1: Mr. Cranston, you've got something on your mind, you have. Look, can I help you out?
2: No, Shrevey, I'll take care of this myself. But in case anything should go wrong, I want you to wait outside the building and watch everyone who enters and leaves.
1: Like a hawk, I will. Like a hawk. Hawk, you're that, mate.
2: Shrevey, if I don't come downstairs by 10:15, you come up and get me.

0: Oh. Why, I didn't know you were in here, Mr. Cranston, sitting in the dark.
1: That's all right, Rodney. I'm waiting for someone. Call at 8 o'clock.
0: I see. Well, it's almost that now.
1: I'll take it, Rodney.
0: You'll excuse me, then. I have some work to finish in the pantry.
1: Yes, of course. Hello?
2: Cranston?
1: Yes?
2: This is Commissioner Weston.
1: Oh, yes, Commissioner.
2: Look here, man. I want to find out how you knew about that Continental Bank stick-up.
1: Why?
2: Well, because of your call telling us about it before the news broke on the street. You're suspected by the mayor's committee of having pulled the job yourself.
1: Now, Commissioner, you don't believe that, do you?
2: I don't know what to believe at this point.
1: Look, Commissioner, all I can tell you is that I received my information from a man that I picked up who claimed to have psychic powers.
2: Huh?
1: He foretold the murder of Ann Clay, the looting of the Continental Bank. And right now, I'm waiting for the third crime that he predicted to happen.
2: Well, what is it this time?
1: I'm sorry, I can't tell you.
2: You can't? Listen, you're obstructing justice. You're interfering with the law.
1: Good night, Commissioner. Sorry, Weston. I couldn't tell you anymore. Oh, Rodney, the government was still here.
0: Yes, sir.
1: I shan't need you any longer tonight. I'm expecting a call at 8.
0: But sir, it's 8 now. I can wait and show your guests in.
1: I'll attend to it myself, sir. Good night, Rodney.
0: Well, good night, sir.
1: Yes, good night.
0: You're sure you're all right, Mr. Cranston?
1: I hope so.
0: Good night, sir.
1: Good night, Rodney. 8 o'clock. Well, you soon know. Certainly are on edge. 4, 5, 6, 7, 9, 8. Well, this appears to be one time that our young man's prophecy didn't work as he thought. Well, I could use a good night's sleep. Yes? What do you think you're doing?
3: That's for luck, Cranston.
0: So you see, Commissioner Weston, I was frankly worried about the whole situation. And when I heard Mr. Cranston speak to you on the phone tonight, I felt it my duty to reveal to you just who this man who made the prophecy is.
4: Yes, you did the right thing, Rodney.
0: Thank you. This must be his room right here, sir. Wretched looking hovel, isn't it? Incidentally, it might be wiser not to mention that you're from the police.
4: Not from the police? Oh, sure.
5: Who's there?
4: Come on, open up.
0: Isn't it not from the police, Commissioner?
4: Well, I only said that. Oh, yes, I see what you mean.
5: Who are you? What are your wife?
0: It's Rodney, Mr. Cranston's butler. Don't you remember me?
5: Oh, yeah. Who's this guy?
0: He's a friend of mine who's interested in your case. He wants to talk to you.
5: Okay. Come in. I suppose you're going to ask me a lot of crazy questions, too.
4: No. I'm just very curious to learn more about this psychic power you're supposed to have.
5: You a cop?
4: I said I was here to ask about your psychic power.
5: Well, I don't see nothing wonderful about it. I just don't agree with the rest of you people as to what day it is. That's all. Everyone else is a day behind me. Was that true?
4: No, not if you're telling the truth.
5: Sure, I'm telling the truth. I'll prove it to you. On what day do you say this is?
4: Tuesday, of course.
5: You see? And I know that it's Wednesday.
4: How?
5: Because last night, Tuesday, half of this town was blown up by bombs.
4: What?
5: Sure. The railroad station, hotels, theaters, every place in the east side of town.
4: You are crazy.
5: You can decide that later. I ain't finished. They got the power plant over on the west side, too. Blew it to pieces. Killed everyone in the joint.
4: What time did all this happen?
5: About 10:30 last night.
4: That's the maddest thing I've ever heard.
5: Okay. I ain't asking you to believe it.
0: Oh, look, Mr. Weston, whatever your personal reaction may be, I must beg you to believe me. Everything else that he's foretold has happened right to the minute.
4: This is too fantastic.
0: But you can't lose anything by taking precautions. Suppose the power plant should blow up. Would you want to be responsible for all those deaths?
4: No, of course not.
0: And he's always been right before. You know that from the call you made to Mr. Cranston.
4: Yes, that's true. Well, I guess I'll have to take the gamble. If this prediction doesn't come off, I'll be laughed off the force. But if it proves to be right, well, it's worth a try. What time is it now?
0: 5 minutes past 10.
4: Then I have exactly 25 minutes to evacuate that powerhouse and send every armed man in the department to the east side to protect it from those bombings.
2: Duffy. Call the power plant and order all workers to leave the building until further notice.
4: Yes, sir.
2: Edwards, I want officers posted at every theater, hotel, and public building on the east side.
5: Right.
2: Cardona, post the course of men around the railroad station. Have them pick up any and all suspicious characters they find. And hurry, man, hurry.
6: Mr. Cranston. Holy smoke, what's happening? Mr. Cranston, what's the matter with you? I had to bust the door in.
5: Shreve, I'm glad you're here.
6: Yeah.
5: I've been shot.
6: Oh.
5: Flesh wound in the shoulder.
6: Oh, my gosh. Are you all right, are you?
5: Yeah, I'm all right.
6: Who done it? Where is he?
5: I'm not sure who did it.
6: You gotta tell me.
5: Did you see any strangers come out of the building?
6: Oh, thought I was watching, too, I was. I didn't even hardly pay no attention to all them police alarms that was coming over the radio.
5: So what alarms? What were they about?
6: They sent a bunch of riot squads over the east side of town. Sent every cop over there. Something they was expecting to happen. And they moved everybody out of the West Side powerhouse, too.
5: Why did Weston do that, the fool? Shreve, you've got to get word to the commissioner at once.
6: Hey, something wrong, is it?
5: Plenty. Find Weston and tell him to order his police back to the west side. And he must send a squad to the power plant, too, right away.
6: Okay, okay. But what about you?
5: I'll take care of myself. Go ahead now. Hurry.
6: I'm gone. Oh, Weston, get him back to the west side. I'm gone.
5: Oh, if I can stand my feet long enough, the shadow will play a part in this thing, too.
7: Things look, Bud.
5: Well,
7: I've been all through the powerhouse. There ain't a soul around.
5: You've done a good job of scaring him, Bud.
7: I don't take no credit. The chief was the one who thought up the whole scheme. That's working pricing. All we have to do is cut the main switch here in the power plant and boom, the town's done.
8: Boy, I'd love to see you pull off that prediction stuff.
5: It was the fact he was a regular wizard, Bud.
7: Yeah, they felt pretty good. Everybody with that soap on Mark Cranston tumbled, it was planted like clockwork. He's been taken care of.
9: You should have seen that wise guy, Police Commissioner Weston. He went for it bigger than any of the others.
8: Well, I got everything all set to cut off the power. So as the chief gets here...
5: Wait a minute. Here he comes.
10: Everything set up?
7: Yeah, it's perfect. They didn't even leave a watch.
10: Good. I got the rest of the men posted at every worthwhile stall and money center on the west side. When we pull the switch and the lights go off, they begin working.
8: They let a comfort about it.
10: No. No, they're all over on the east side, waiting for the bombs that will never explode. Well, we might as well get things started. Where's that main switch?
5: Right here, Chief.
10: I like the honor of pulling it myself.
5: Okay.
10: This is it. The city goes dark. Who knocked my hand off that switch?
5: What do you mean?
10: What was that?
2: Sorry to spoil your plan, gentlemen.
5: Who's that talking? I don't see nobody.
8: Sounds like he's right here beside us.
2: I am right here beside you, gentlemen. And don't try to look for me. You won't see me.
5: Hey, who is it?
10: Who are you?
2: I am known as the Shadow.
8: The Shadow?
2: Oh, so you've heard of me.
8: Yeah. That's the guy that came to call on me before.
2: That's right, Spud. I called on you to learn more about your power to foretell the future. And I learned enough from you to know that you were planning just such a haul as this.
5: What's he going to do to me?
6: I don't like it, boss.
10: Shut up, you fool. Don't let him frighten you. That's what he's trying to do.
5: Yeah, but I can't see him. I ain't scared of somebody I can see, but...
10: Well, I have no fear of anyone I can't see. You hear that, Shadow?
2: Yes. A very brave statement. Especially from such a meek man as yourself, Rodney.
5: How do you know me?
2: I know that you're the valet of Lamont Cranston. A man whom you tried to murder just 2 hours ago.
10: Oh, I see. You're pretty smart, aren't you?
2: I'm smart enough to know that you and your gang of cutthroats murdered Ann Clay and robbed the Continental Bank. And that now you're planning to loot and terrorize the entire city.
10: All right. What are you going to do about it?
2: Don't worry. I've already taken care of things.
8: Oh, is that?
2: You hear that, gentlemen?
6: The cops! We got a guy.
5: Hey, come on.
2: See, Rodney, you didn't frighten them away after all.
10: But you forget that I can...
2: Take your hand away from that switch, Rodney, or shall I shoot it away?
10: You're not scaring me, Shadow.
6: Let's get out of here, boy. Yeah, before the cops get us.
2: I'm afraid it's too late.
6: Wait a minute, Ben.
10: We can't get out now. But the officers of the law are going to have just as tough a time getting in.
6: I'm making a break.
10: The first man that makes a break will get it from me.
2: You're 3-1, gentlemen. Are you going to let him tell you what to do?
10: Shut up!
11: Come and get us!
10: Come on.
2: Well, you're You're being treated to tear gas, gentlemen.
12: Kick that thing out of here!
13: I tighten it.
2: I think that will make you all change your mind. There's the second bomb.
12: I can't stand this.
13: Let's give up. Come
2: on. Going to quit, Rodney?
12: Not till I get you first, Shadow.
2: I'm not a very easy target. Try again.
12: Why, you, I'll get you yet.
2: Sorry, you missed again.
13: Well, come on, I can't breathe, please.
12: Okay. Okay, Shadow. Come and get us.
14: How does he feel, Lamont?
15: Oh, it's healing nicely, Margo.
16: You'll be happy to learn, Lamont, that your man Rodney and his entire gang have been rounded up and put behind bars.
15: Good work, Commissioner.
16: No, it was nothing, really. I was wise to those birds right along. Just played with them like a cat with a mouse. Then when I was ready, I set my trap for them by purposely pretending to put all of my officers on the other side of town. Just routine police strategy.
14: Why, Commissioner Weston, you know that Lamont...
15: Yes, Margot, he knows that I'm very proud of him.
17: Besides, we mustn't forget that election, eh, Commissioner?
15: Oh, the election.
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1: Now, Toby Reed with a word of something that is really a matter of life and death. And that is, Toby...
2: A blowout, Walter. 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

0: and the whisper. And I know many things, for I walk by night. I know many strange tales hidden in the hearts of men and women who have stepped into the shadows. Yes, I know the nameless terrors of which they dare not speak.
1: And now, the Whistler's strange story, with my own eyes.
0: Although it was past four, the Florida sun was hot and blinding. And Christine wished for the 20th time she hadn't left her dark glasses back at the hotel. She wished, too, that she weren't so tired of walking. That the New York doctor who had prescribed a rest for her had had sense enough not to recommend Florida at the height of the winter season. And she wished fervently that somewhere in Crescent Bay she'd find a place to live at something less than $20 a day. It was despondency more than anything else that made her stop before the big house with a tall white wall around it, look down the walk to the door, and decide to give it a try. It was a big house. There must be extra room. And they couldn't do more than say no.
2: Yes? Well, I'm sorry to bother you, but I was hoping you could help me. You see, my doctor has ordered me here for my health. I arrived day before yesterday.
3: Come in, please.
2: What did you say?
3: Come in.
2: Oh, thank you. This way. My name's Christine McKay. I'm staying at the hotel now, but I really can't afford to stay there any longer. And sorry. I didn't see that chair. It's so bright outside, and it's so dark in here.
3: Oh, never mind that. Come over here and sit down.
2: Thank you.
3: Now, have you decided where you want to stay?
2: Decided?
3: Well, this is an older house, but I think you'll be comfortable. I could let you have that room at the top of the stairs. It has its own private bath.
2: You mean that I...
3: And there's an acre or so of garden inside the wall in the summer house. I'm sure you'd be happy
2: here.
3: Wait
2: a minute. You mean I can have the room?
3: Well, I want you to take it. Well, I'm a little lonely here, and, well, I'd like to have someone around.
2: What about the rent?
3: Well, would $10 be too much?
2: $10 a week?
3: Well, let's make it $7.50. Is that all right?
2: It's wonderful.
3: You'll take the room, then?
2: Of course. You don't know what this means to me, Mrs.
3: Drake. Mrs. Henry Drake. Here. Now, I want you to move in right away, tonight. Here's the key, and I'll write down the address so you'll be sure to find the house again.
2: Now, let's see.
3: Oh, here's a piece of paper. 1220 Biscayne Road. There. There you are.
2: Thank you, Mrs. G. Thank you so much.
3: Now, you run along and get your things. When can you come back?
2: Well, I...

0: ought to want to do in town. I may be late.
1: Well, you can let yourself in with your key and go right up to your room on the left at the head of the stairs. But you will be here tonight.
0: Of course, Mrs. Drake, I'll be here tonight.

0: It's after 11 when you return, Christine. And you're dead tired as you let yourself in the front door and walk up the stairs to your room. You're glad the family, if there is one, is asleep. That there'll be no introductions and polite conversation to keep you from bed. And it's a lovely bed. A lovely room. Much nicer than anything you'd expect. As you undress, you make a mental note to remember Mrs. Drake in your prayers till tomorrow night, when you're not so tired. 10 minutes later, you're asleep. But it's a peculiar sleep. Blackness at first and complete rest. And then later, something that seems to intrude. Something annoying, almost frightening. And then suddenly you find yourself sitting bolt upright in bed, listening. For some reason, you're trembling as you get out of bed. Walk to the door and open it a crack. A man passes the door of your room, close enough for you to see what he's carrying. It's the body of Mrs. Drake. The scarf she was wearing this afternoon, tightly knotted around her neck. You know now what she meant, don't you, Christine? When she told you she'd feel better with someone else in the house. This man was going to kill her. You can hear his footsteps on the boardwalk outside, in the garden. And rather than take a chance on facing him somewhere down there in the darkness, you decide to lock yourself in your room and wait until morning. You turn the key in the lock. A few minutes later, you hear his steps on the boardwalk again, coming back to the house. There's no more sleep, of course. Nothing but a kind of paralysis. And 5 eternal hours before it's light, and your watch reads 7 o'clock. He doesn't know you're here, Christine. And he mustn't know until you've had a chance to see the police. At last, you brace yourself, open the door, and walk softly to the stairway.
1: I beg your pardon. Did I frighten you? Well, I'm sorry, but you see, you frightened me, too. I didn't know I had a visitor.
2: Well, I thought I could leave without disturbing you, and Mrs. Drake. I plan to take a morning walk down to the beach.
1: Did you say Mrs. Drake?
2: Why, yes. Didn't she tell you?
1: Tell me what?
2: She rented me the room at the head of the stairs yesterday afternoon.
1: She... No. No, she didn't tell me that. When did you come here?
2: Last night. I was a little late, and...
1: What time?
2: I don't know.
1: Tell me, what time?
2: I think about 11.
1: Oh, I see.
2: If you don't mind,
1: wait a minute. Why did you come to this house?
2: Well, I came to Florida for my health.
1: Health? What's wrong with you?
2: Nerves, mostly. I need a rest.
1: Oh, nerves. Did you sleep well last night?
2: Fairly well.
1: Oh, good, good. There's nothing like sleep for a case of nerves.
2: Now, if you don't mind.
1: No, don't go. Let me fix you some breakfast. What about it?
2: I think I'd better go.
1: Ridiculous going off without breakfast. Just a cup of coffee.
2: Please.
1: I won't take no for an answer. I insist. Why are you looking at me like that?
2: You don't intend to let me go, do you?
1: Huh? Oh, don't be silly.
2: There's
1: now.
2: No point in bluffing any longer.
1: Hmm?
2: Why don't you have Mrs. Drake fix us some breakfast?
1: Yes, I suppose I shouldn't bluff any longer. You're in a pretty bad way, young lady. You see, that's why I asked you about your illness. Nerves do funny things.
2: What do you mean?
1: My wife isn't here. She's been in Fort Lauderdale for a week. I'm at a loss as to how you got in and where you got the amazing idea that she rented a room to you.
2: I saw you last night, walking down the hall, carrying her body in your arms with a scarf.
1: You do need a rest, don't you? A nightmare like that is...
2: Tell me it was a nightmare. I saw it with my own eyes.
1: Well, my dear, easy now.
2: Let me go.
1: Yes, of course I'll let you go. As a matter of fact, I want you to go.
2: You mean...
1: Well, How do you think it looks for a man to have a pretty girl in the house with his wife out of town? I've got a reputation, you know. Now, you run upstairs and get your things. And if you insist on leaving without breakfast, I'm afraid I can't drive you to where you're going. You'll have to call a taxi. And, a word of advice, my dear. Take care of yourself.
3: Will you?
1: You do need a rest.

0: Yes, Chris, you saw it with your own eyes. And this man, this murderer, has the colossal effrontery to tell you that you were dreaming. He escorts you down to the taxi, smiles at you patronizingly as he helps the driver with your luggage. And then he waves to you as you drive off.
1: Driver.
2: Yes, ma'am?
1: Forget the hotel. I want you to take me to police headquarters.
0: It all fits, doesn't it, Chris? The strangeness in Mrs. Drake's manner when she rented you the room yesterday was fear. She knew this man was going to kill her. But it's tragic that she didn't know how soon it would happen. You know exactly what you're going to say when you get to police headquarters. And an hour later, you're talking to the desk sergeant.
1: 2 a.m. that a noise awakened me. I went to the door, opened it just in time to see him walk past, carrying the body of this woman, his wife, I think. She was strangled with a scarf.
3: Where'd this happen?
1: 1220 Biscayne Road.
3: What was that?
1: 1220 Biscayne Road.
3: Oh, wait a minute, lady. You must have that wrong. What was the woman's name?
1: Mrs. Henry Drake.
3: Do you know what you're saying?
1: I've made it plain enough. He's a murderer. I want you to arrest him.
3: Oh, wait a minute.
1: I'm tired of waiting. I waited outside for half an hour to get in here. Take me to the chief of police or whoever your superior is.
3: I'll do better than that, lady, I will. I'll take you in to see the commissioner. Come on. Here we are. Go ahead. Good morning, Commissioner.
4: Good morning, Joe. Now, what's the matter, young lady? Still troubled with nerves?
1: There's no point in my staying here, Sergeant.
4: Oh, not at all. Close the door, Joe.
3: Yes, sir.
4: My name is Henry Drake, young lady. I'm police commissioner here in Crescent Bay.
3: Commissioner, she was telling me some yarn about
4: her. Yes, I know, Joe. She told it to me about an hour ago.
1: It wasn't a yarn. It was the truth, and you know it. Now, if you'll excuse me, I'll find someone who'll do something about it.
4: Just a minute now. I've tried to be lenient with you because I know you're not well. I want to convince you, however, that you are making a very serious charge.
1: I'm quite aware of that.
4: Very well. Joe?
3: Yes, Commissioner?
4: Call in Chief of Police Norton and Captain Evans of Homicide. If this lady is going to tell her story, I think she should tell it to the proper people.
3: That's all you have to say, Miss McCain?
1: That's all.
4: I know you can understand my embarrassment, gentlemen. Where she got that key to my house is a puzzle, of course. I think, though, that the fact that she admits that she came here for her health, her nerves, might account for her strange dream and the imaginary woman who rented her the room.
1: I tell you, I saw it with my own eyes.
5: Just a minute. Commissioner.
4: Yes, Chief?
5: Where is your wife?
4: In Fort Lauderdale, of course. You know I sent her there a week ago.
1: But that's impossible. I talked to her yesterday. He's lying, I tell you, if you'll only check.
5: What about that, Commissioner?
4: It's all right with me. Send a wire, please, to the manager of the Kenworth Arms Hotel in Fort Lauderdale.
1: Yes.
4: Advise return wire whether a Mrs. Henry Drake is a registered guest as of today. And if she is there now. Just a moment. Will that be satisfactory, Miss McCain?
1: I think so.
4: All right. Send it out, Miss Dixon. We'll wait here for an answer.

0: Come in.
1: Here's the answer to that wire, Mr. Drake.
2: Oh, good. Let's see.
0: Here you are, Miss McKay. Suppose you read it.
1: Mrs. Henry Drake has been our guest since the 16th. Sitting in lobby at this moment. Graves.
0: Well?
3: I guess that ought to settle that.
1: Doesn't settle anything. It only means some woman is staying at that hotel posing as Mrs. Drake.
0: What now, Chief?
3: He's pretty persistent.
1: How far is Fort Lauderdale?
3: A couple of hours.
1: Do you know Mrs. Drake? Have you met her?
3: Of course I know her.
1: Well, let's go down there right now. I'll prove to you that this woman in Fort Lauderdale is an imposter.
3: Commissioner, I know how you feel about all this. It's the craziest situation I ever saw. But I think it'll be embarrassing to turn this girl loose until we've satisfied her she's wrong.
0: You're absolutely right, Chief. Get a car ready. I'll drive down there with you.

0: Third floor. She's in 314 down to your right.
1: Thank you.
2: Hope this will satisfy you, Miss McShay.
3: It will.
2: You'll admit it's all a bad dream if my wife is in this room.
3: I'll tell you after I see her.
2: Here we are. 314.
4: Yes?
2: It's Henry, darling.
4: Henry? What on earth? Oh.
2: It's a long story, I'm afraid. Come in, please. You know Chief Norton, my dear, and this is Miss McKay.
4: Well, Henry, is something wrong? Oh, I'm sorry. Henry sent me here for a rest, you know. I'm afraid I'm not being very hospitable.
2: We don't want to upset you, darling, but Miss McKay seems to have two very persistent ideas. One, that you rented the room at the top of the stairs to her yesterday afternoon. And two, that I strangled you with a silk scarf at 2 o'clock this morning.
4: Oh, no. Why, Henry, I don't understand.
2: Don't look at me, my dear. I don't understand it either.
5: We're sorry to bother you, Mrs. Drake. We felt we had to clear it up in the lady's mind before we turned her loose.
4: Of course. Yes, of course. Well, young lady, I don't quite know what to say to you. As you can see, I am alive.
2: She's a very unusual girl. She's got a will of iron. I was bowled over this morning to find her in the downstairs hallway about to leave. She'd got a key from Lord knows where and blithely spent the night in our guest room. Turned up at headquarters this morning with the story. Are you satisfied now, young lady?
4: This is his wife?
5: Yes, this is Mrs. Drake. Is she the one you think rented you the room?
4: I don't know. It was so dark, I couldn't see her face very well.
2: Oh, it was too dark, huh? Mm.
5: 4 in the afternoon, and too dark.
2: You were here yesterday afternoon, weren't you, Agnes?
4: Of course I was. I was playing bridge.
3: Jeez.
2: Well, I think I've had enough. Come on, Chief. Let's go back to the office.
4: No, Henry. Wait a minute. I'm trying to think. You don't really know this girl, Henry?
2: Agnes, of course I don't know her.
4: I see. I wonder. Perhaps this could be the election. Isn't it coming up next month?
2: Yes, but what's that got to do with it?
4: Well, couldn't it be that, well, that she's part of some sort of plot to discredit you, make you lose that election?
3: Oh, listen, Mrs. Drake, believe me, please.
4: I mean, that's what you're up to, young lady. This whole fantastic story is a plot against my husband. Henry, I'm coming back to Crescent Bay. I'm not going to leave you alone up there another minute.
2: Oh, no, no. See here, Agnes, that won't be necessary.
4: But I want to, Henry. I want to come back. I want to help you.
2: But you rest, Agnes. We decided you'd stay here at least from the 16th to the 28th. Your rest is important, remember?
4: I know.
3: Please.
4: Please. All of you, I'll forget about it. I'll admit I'm wrong. Just please take me back to the hotel.
6: You're bewildered now, aren't you, Chris? Frustrated and helpless.
7: Yes.
6: As you pace the floor of your hotel room, the past 24 hours does seem like a dream. And you almost believe you did have a nightmare. That is until you reach into your purse for a cigarette and run across a scrap of yellow paper. The one the lady who rented the room gave you with her address on one side.
4: 1220 Biscayne Road.
6: That's not a nightmare, is it, Chris? The address she wrote and handed to you. Slowly you turn the torn scrap of yellow paper over. It's the top part of a telegram. The printed Western Union heading and part of the line of code letters. A telegram, Chris. A long chance, but it's worth investigating. This telegram might shed some light on your bewildering situation. You rush to the Western Union office.
8: I'm sorry, miss. That's not our code. Belongs to Palm Cove, about 20 miles north of here.
9: Here's the copy of the wire, ma'am. It is filed on the fourth.
4: Thank you. Mrs. Willetta Drake, 506 April Way, Seattle, Washington. Happy to settle on your terms, provided you come here in person between the 16th and 28th. Henry.
9: Is that what you wanted, ma'am?
4: Yes. Yes, this is just what I wanted.
10: Mm-hmm.
6: You're sure you're right now, aren't you, Chris? There were two Mrs. Drakes. Mrs. Willetta Drake of Seattle and Mrs. Agnes Drake of Crescent Bay. And you know now that Willetta's body lies hidden somewhere inside the high wall that surrounds the Drake house. As you ride back to the hotel in the taxi, you try to think. Suddenly you remember something else about your nightmare. Henry's footsteps on that boardwalk out to the pergola in back of the house. You know you're taking a chance, but you have to act now. Tomorrow might be too late.
4: Driver.
8: Yes?
4: I've changed my mind. Take me to 1220 Biscayne Road. Will you wait, please?
8: Right.
4: I don't think I'll be long, but be sure to wait, please.
6: The house is dark as you walk through the garden, past it, and out to the boardwalk and the pergola. You're sure the body is somewhere near the boardwalk. You start in the pergola itself and begin lighting matches. With nothing under the window seats, no signs of fresh dirt in the shrubbery around it. In the tangle of bougainvillea climbing over the summer house. In the rose beds. The tool shed. The hothouse. The shallow ornamental well next to the boardwalk. Ten minutes pass. The matches are gone now, and you've found nothing. Not a sign. There's nothing to do but go back.
2: I'm sorry you did that, Miss McKay.
4: It's you.
2: You found her, didn't you? Under the boardwalk.
4: Under the boardwalk?
2: Oh, it's too bad.
4: Yes. Yes, too bad. Her name was Willetta, wasn't it? She was your first wife.
2: She was my present wife, too. You see, I found myself in a very difficult position. Bigamy is an extraordinary problem.
4: Bigamy?
2: That's not the most unfortunate part, though. You are such a nice girl, so determined, so defined. I am not going to enjoy killing you, too.
4: Don't be absurd. There's a taxi out there waiting for me.
2: No, oh, no, no. You see, I dismissed the taxi 5 minutes ago. Shall we walk into the house?
6: There's no turning back now, is there, Chris? You're sure Henry Drake is going to kill you. And his grip on your arm, so tight that your hand turns cold, tells you he means what he says. Before you can even think to cry out, the heavy door is closed behind you.
2: I wish there was some other way. I knew I'd have to kill you sooner or later when you told me you'd been in the house all night.
4: Please listen.
2: I knew then that you had seen it. You couldn't help seeing it. There was a struggle. Willetta cried out. Oh, I'd hoped I could bluff you out of the down at headquarters. Not for my sake, believe me. It was for yours. I didn't want to kill you, too. But now I have to.
4: Let go of me. You'll never cover it up this way. Please don't. I thought I'd find you two together.
2: Agnes, you shouldn't have come. I told you not to.
4: I know, Henry. And now I see why.
2: Please, Agnes, you don't understand.
4: I understand more than you know, Henry. Do you think I'm blind? I've known for a long time that there was another woman in your life. When you insisted that I go to Fort Lauderdale for a while, I knew why you wanted me out of the way. So that you and this woman...
1: Oh, no, Mrs. Drake, you're wrong.
4: I don't want to hear anything you have to say.
2: Agnes, you're so very wrong. You're upset. You don't know
4: yes,
2: what you're
4: Henry,
2: saying.
4: I am upset. But I'm not wrong. I know what I'm doing.
2: No, Agnes, the gun.
4: You've humiliated me long enough, Henry. I didn't want to embarrass either of us before Chief Norton. That trumped-up, thinly-veiled story the two of you brought with you to Fort Lauderdale. What a fool you must think I am.
1: Mrs. Drake, if you'll only listen.
4: Get her out. Get her out right now, Henry, or I'll kill you.
2: Agnes.
4: I mean it. I won't stand for this any longer. Tell her to leave here, to leave Crescent Bay.
2: You heard her, Mr. King.
4: I... I don't know what to do.
7: Get out, I tell you.
4: But I will. I'll shoot it.
2: You'd better do as she says.
4: If I go, Mr. Drake, you realize where I'm going, what I'm going to do, don't you?
2: Yes, Mr. Kay. I know exactly where you're going and just what you're going to do. And this time I think they'll believe you. But I don't seem to have very much choice in the matter, do I?
10: And so ends another strange story as told by the Whistler. This is the United States Armed Forces Radio Service, the voice of information and education.

0: Dr. Weir's mystery will be continued shortly. Say, by the way, Doctor, is mystery your sole pleasure?
1: Young man, what could be more pleasant than mystery?
0: Well, music, for instance. That
1: music, why, of course. Have you ever heard my clanking of chains?
0: Doctor, I'm afraid you've got me wrong. 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
2: The Avenger.

The Avenger, sworn enemy of evil, is actually Jim Brandon, a famous biochemist. Through his numerous scientific experiments, Brandon has perfected two inventions to aid him in his crusade against crime as the Avenger. The telepathic indicator, by which he is able to pick up thought flashes, and the secret diffusion capsule, which cloaks him in the black light of invisibility. Brandon's assistant, the beautiful Fern Collier, is the only one who shares his secrets and knows that he is the man the underworld fears as the Avenger. And now, the Avenger and Rendezvous with Murder.

0: There's a train coming, Bates. We'd better hide over there behind the bushes until it goes past.
1: Oh, nobody will notice us, Tapper. It's nearly dark.
0: I'm not taking any chances. Come on.
1: You're okay.
0: Yeah. Now we're out of sight here.
1: Yeah, well, who's going to see us out here on this lonely road, I'd like to know.
0: The brakeman or the engineer, maybe. How many years do you have to spend in the pen before you learn not to take any chances on witnesses?
1: Oh, lay off that Tapper, will you? We're out now, ain't we?
0: Yeah. I'm not forgetting them 5 years, Bates. And all because you bungled a small-time stick-up. Why, we could have pulled this Glenhurst bang job long ago if we hadn't landed in the jug. Lie low till the train goes past.
1: Yeah. Okay, it's gone. Let's get out of here, Tapper. This place gives me the creeps.
0: Yeah. I just as soon forget what happened to this crossing myself.
1: Say, is this the spot where we planted that contractor on the tracks 6 years ago?
0: Sure it is. Yeah, right down the road. There's the place where you and me jumped out of the car and sent it headlong into the 815.
1: Yeah, that's right. Say, I recognize it now. Hey, what'd you come this way for, Tapper? I don't like to think of that guy we bumped off. You know, murder's one rap you can't...
0: Shut up. Nobody said it was murder, did they? The police said it was an accident, just like we planned. It was a pretty slick job all around.
1: Well, maybe, but I still don't see why we had to park our car and come this way.
0: I suppose you'd sooner go down Main Street so everybody could get a gander at us, huh? Oh, right here. Hmm? Turn this way, through these gates.
1: Hey, Tapper, what's the idea? That's a graveyard.
0: Sure. And there ain't a better place for two guys to lay low for a couple of hours. Come on.
1: Oh, I don't like this, Tapper. It's like... Well, like the coppers are always shooting off about. Returning to the scene of the crime. It's like we was trying to put a jinx on ourselves.
0: Oh, damn that kind of gab. What's the matter, Bates? Are you turning yellow?
1: No. Only I...
0: Come on, then. We'll go over there under them trees and stretch out and have a smoke.
1: Yeah. Well, how long we got to wait in this place?
0: Well, it won't be safe to start working on the bank until close to midnight. I figure it shouldn't take us more than an hour to pull out that little section of wall, grab the swag, cover our tracks, and hit the road. All right, yeah, let's sit down here.
1: Okay.
0: Hey, give me a light, will you, Bates?
1: Yeah. Hey, look at that, will you?
0: What now?
1: That tombstone. Look what it says.
0: Put your flashlight on it and stop blubbering.
1: Yeah.
0: Hold it steady, will you?
1: Okay.
0: In memory of Peter Moultrie.
1: It's that contractor guy we bumped off. That was his name, Moultrie. Peter Moultrie.
0: Yeah, that's him, all right.
1: Well, I'm getting out of here.
0: Stay where you are, Bates. This guy Moultrie's been dead and buried for almost 6 years. He can't hurt us.
1: Yeah, but Tapper, I tell you, this place is a jinx. Let's pull out, huh?
0: Are you nuts? Sit down. We've got some plans to make.
1: Yeah, but this job's got the finger on it, Tapper. I can feel it.
0: Shut up and listen to me. There's a couple of $100,000 just waiting for us down there in the Glenhurst Bank. All we gotta do is go in and take it.
1: I know.
0: Now, here's the blueprint of the bank I snitched when we was helping build the place. Yeah, hold the light a little lower.
1: All right.
0: Okay. Now, here's the section of the back wall we rigged. Plenty of room to crawl through.
1: Yeah, but what if somebody hears us knocking the wall out?
0: Not a chance. We fixed that section so it's as weak as putty. Now, this muffled hammer will loosen the bricks.
1: Well, are you sure about the alarm, Tapper?
0: Sure. Hey, remember how we looped the wires?
1: Uh-huh.
0: That'll keep the alarm dead within the limits I've marked here. Now, how about the vault? You got all that dope straight, Bates?
1: Yeah, I can open that all right.
0: Now, we got to be careful about fingerprints. Don't forget, we've got a record now, and they'll nab us pronto if we leave any calling cards.
1: Uh-huh. I got all that, Tapper.
0: Okay. Now, after we put the dough in the car, we go back and patch up that hole in the wall.
1: That's the part I don't like. I don't see why you want to do that, Tapper.
0: Because that'll give us a whole extra day to get away. That's why. Now, this is Saturday night. If nobody notices anything wrong with the wall, the stick-up won't be discovered until Monday morning.
1: Yeah. I guess you're right at that.
0: Oh, now, let's grab a couple hours' rest. We'll need it when we start driving.
1: Here?
0: Sure. This is the best place in the world to sleep. Sweet dreams, pal.
2: Hey!
1: Tapper!
2: Take it easy, Bates.
1: What's it?
0: Oh, wait a minute. It's only a dog running down toward the freight yard.
1: Oh. What time is it, Tapper?
0: 10:30.
1: It's time for us to start moving, huh?
0: Bates, I've been thinking. There's just one thing that could trip us up on this job.
1: What's that?
0: It's a long shot, but it's the kind of long shot I don't like.
1: Listen, Tapper, you can count me out if it ain't foolproof. I ain't going to do
0: anything. We can make it foolproof, Bates.
1: I don't get you.
0: Well, when we was helping build that bank, we went under phony names and kept to ourselves.
1: Yeah, we was careful, all right. You wouldn't let me go no place.
0: Yeah, but do you remember Moultrie's little girl coming around one day and taking pictures of all the men on the job?
1: No, I don't remember that.
0: Well, she did. Later, I got the negatives from her, but now I'm wondering if she might have kept them pictures.
1: Well, what if she did? What's the difference?
0: Plenty. The minute this stick-up's discovered and they get a gander at that pulled-out wall, the coppers will know it was framed by somebody who helped build the place.
1: And then they'll start investigating all them guys, huh?
0: Yeah.
1: Yeah, but they'll be up a blind alley about us because of them phony names, huh?
0: And that's where the pictures figure in. That girl would turn them in and the police would match them up with two guys in the rogues gallery by the name of Tapper and Bates.
1: Oh, that settles it. Count me out.
0: Nothing doing. You and me are going to pay a little visit to Miss Janice Moultrie. We've got to get them pictures.
1: Oh, not me.
0: You're not afraid to steal a few snapshots from a kid, are you?
1: No, only... Well, look, Tapper, she won't be a kid now. She'd be grown up.
0: So what?
1: Well, nothing, I guess. Well, when do we get started?
0: In another 10 minutes.
1: Say, Tapper, what if that Moultrie girl gets in our way?
0: Then it's just going to be too bad for her. Because I'm not going to let any dame stand between me and that money. We'll get them pictures, Bate, if we have to plant that girl right down there beside her old man.
3: Jim, it was sweet of you to drive all the way down here to Glenhurst to take Janice and me to the charity rally.
4: Pure selfishness on my part, Fern. I miss you when you go away for weekends.
3: Oh, that's nice. For a while, it looked as though both Janice and I were going to be stood up.
4: Why? I thought Bill Cummings was going along.
3: He called Janice half an hour ago. He has to work.
4: Oh.
3: Something about drawing up a will for a sick client.
4: Oh, that's too bad. I was looking forward to seeing Bill again.
3: Well, maybe after the rally.
4: No, I can't. Inspector White's going to call me at my hotel at 11:30. Mm-hmm. I'll have to be there to get his call.
3: We'll have to leave the rally early then.
5: Dinner will be ready in a few minutes. I bet you're both starved.
4: Oh, Fern is always starving, Janice. Tell me, did she have an appetite like that when she went to school?
5: Always. But how she managed to keep slim on it was what stymied the rest of us.
3: I see where I'm in for a ribbon.
5: Jim, I'm awfully glad you could come. I wanted to talk to you about Dad.
4: Your father?
3: Yes, Janice still isn't convinced that it was an accident, Jim.
5: No, I'm not, Jim. Oh, I know it was a long time ago, and everyone seems to have forgotten all about it except me.
4: Well, it's natural for you to feel like that, Janice, but the police investigated the case thoroughly at the time, and there was no hint of foul play.
5: I know all that, Jim, but I knew my father. He was a most careful driver, and it was never established what he was doing out there on that lonely road that night.
4: Well, I'll recheck all the evidence tomorrow, if it'll make you feel any better, Janice.
5: Thanks, Jim.
4: Oh, hello, Bosco, old boy. Come here, boy. Well, I believe old Bosco's glad to see me.
5: Oh, Bosco, get down.
4: No, it's all right, Janice. Come on, boy. Hiya, boy. Hiya.
5: We'd better go in to dinner now so we can get started for the rest.

0: Don't bother getting out of the car, Jim. You'd better drive straight to the hotel to get the inspector's call.
1: Yeah, it's 11 o'clock now.
2: After your call comes, Jim, why don't you pick up Bill at his office and both of you come back for a snack?
0: Yes, do.
1: Oh, that'll be fine. Now, let's see. Bill's office is on the second floor of the bank building, isn't it?
2: That's right. We'll expect you in about an hour, then.
1: Yeah, maybe less. So long.
0: Bye, Jim. I wonder where Bosco is. He usually meets us at the gate.
2: Oh, he's probably down at the freight yards. The men down there on the meat cars are always feeding him.
0: Oh,
2: they spoil him terribly. Now, where's my key? Oh, here it is. Oh, I'm glad you're here, Fern. I always dread coming into this house alone when Aunt Martha's away.
0: What was that?
2: Oh, Bosco must be here. Turn on the living room light, Fern. Bosco? Bosco, where are you?
3: Stay right where you are, both of you.
2: What do you want? What have you been doing in my house?
3: We just dropped in to have a look at your picture album, Miss Moultrie.
2: My picture album?
3: Yeah, where is it?
2: I won't tell you.
3: No? Well, maybe this gun will make you change your mind.
2: Now I remember you. I remember both of you. You worked for my father on the bank construction job 6 years ago.
3: You've got a good memory, Miss Moultrie, and that's just too bad for you. Now talk. Where's them pictures?
2: I won't give them to you.
3: Well, we'll see. Give her the arm treatment, Bates. I'll keep this other dame covered.
4: All right, sister. Start singing and make it fast. We're in a hurry.
2: Let me go.
4: Come on.
2: No.
4: There you are.
2: No, I won't tell. Oh, let her alone. Oh, help! Help!
3: Shut up, you. Well, Miss Moultrie, are you going to talk, or does Bates have to break your arm?
2: Oh, tell them, Janice. Don't let them hurt you like that. All right. Let go of my arm. I'll tell you.
4: Be quick about it, then.
2: The album's in a chest in that closet.
3: Get it, Bates.
5: Okay.
2: I know what you're after now. You want those pictures I took of you.
3: Smart girl. Too smart. Hey, did you find it, Bates?
4: Yeah, the album's here, all right.
3: Well, hurry up. See if the pictures are in it. Well,
4: here they are. Hey, they're good, too.
2: Now, will you take them and get out of here?
3: We'd be pretty dumb to do that, wouldn't we? No, you two dames are coming with us.
2: Coming with you? Why?
3: Security reasons. I've learned that the only good witness is a dead witness.
2: You can't get away with a thing like this. You know you...
3: They'll bring the car up in front of the house. We're all going for a little ride.

0: now, back to the Avenger and the Rendezvous with Murder.
1: Why, this is the freight yard. Why have you brought us here?
2: We're going to let you off easy. We're sending you two dames off on a little trip.
1: What are you talking about?
2: You'll see.
3: Pull up here, Tepper.
2: Get out and open up one of them refrigerator cars, Bates.
3: Sure.
1: No. No, please. You're
2: Come on. Here. This is the end of the line. Get out.
1: Vern, what can we do?
2: Nothing. Get out, I said. And one peep out of either of you, and it'll be your last.
4: How you doing, Bates?
3: Over here, Tepper. These cars are packed and ready to go. I got one of the doors open, though.
4: Okay. Throw the dames in.
3: Okay, come on.
1: Please, get in there. I'd rather be
2: fired. Throw her inside, Bates.
3: Yeah, right, Tepper. Now the other one. Come
1: no.
3: on. Come on. Get in there. There we are.
2: Now close the door and fix the lock.
3: Wait, okay.
2: Yeah. That's that. Come on, Bates.
1: Keep pounding, Janice. Maybe someone will hear us before the freight pulls out.
5: I can't, Fern. My hands are getting numb.
1: Oh, pound hard. It'll keep the circulation going.
5: What's the use? We're doomed, Fern. We might as well face it.
1: Oh, Janice, don't.

Room 205. This is Bill's office. Bill! It's Jim Brandon, Bill. Oh, must have gone, I guess. Well, that's strange. Bill wouldn't leave his office unlocked. I'll just take a look. What's that hammering, I wonder? Coming from below that back window. Something very interesting going on down there. I wonder if Bill could have seen that. Better flash my light around here before I could... Bill! Somebody knocked him out cold. Well, it looks as though this is another job for the Avenger.

0: Hold it a minute, Bates.
1: Huh? What's up?
0: Yeah. It's a copper pawning his beat on the other side of the street.
2: Yeah, that flatfoot better keep moving if he knows what's good for
0: him. Shut up.
2: Is he gone?
0: Yeah. He's just turning the corner now. Okay. We can get back to work.
2: Right.
0: I'm finished at this end. How about you, Bates?
2: Well, just a little more.
0: Okay.
2: Did you check the wires, Tapper?
0: Yeah. Just like we left them 6 years ago.
2: Okay. I'm ready.
0: Good. Crawl in. The vault's right inside on the left.
2: Yeah, I know. Come on.
0: Yeah.
2: Let me see.
0: Oh, boy, what a setup. This plan was foolproof. There's the vault, Bates. Get busy.
2: Hey, give me some light here, will you?
0: Huh?
2: Yep. Gotta hand it to you, Tapper. This was a pretty sweet idea you dreamed up 6 years ago.
0: Now you're willing to admit it was worth bumping off Moultrie for, huh?
2: It sure was. You know, that dough is as good as ours right now.
3: What was that? I heard a funny noise.
0: Yeah, so did I, but there can't be anybody in here.
4: Can't there, Tapper?
0: Who's there?
4: It's the Avenger, Tapper. I'm here to settle an old score for Peter Moultrie.
3: If somebody framed us, Tapper. Let's blow.
0: No. He's one against the two of us. We can take care of him. Grab that crowbar, Bates. I'll flash the light around. We'll find him.
3: There's nobody here, Tapper. He's gone.
4: No, I'm still here, Bates, but you can't see me.
0: The boys came from that corner. Start swinging, Bates.
3: Hey, somebody hit
0: you. Swinging, you fool. We've got him cornered.
3: Well, I think I hit something, Tapper. Hey, give me the light.
0: Yeah. I don't see nothing.
3: Well, that's mighty funny. I hit somebody, but there's nobody here.
0: You're nuts. He got away, that's what.
3: Yeah.
0: Come on, Bates. We got to take it on the lamp. The cops will be here in a minute.
4: They won't get far. As soon as I set off this burglar alarm, I'll start after them.

0: Chipper.
1: I'm giving her all she got. This jalopy ain't got wings, you know.
0: Hey, look, Chipper. There's a car following us.
1: Huh? Hey, you're right.
0: Hey, it must be that Avenger guy.
1: I told you didn't get him.
0: I did. I hit him, but then he...
1: Then he disappeared, I know. He scrammed, that's what he did.
0: Hey, he's gaining on us.
1: Give him a dose of lead, Bates. It's him or us now.
0: I'll try to hit his tires.
1: Did you get him?
0: No, he's still coming. He's turned his headlights off.
1: Try again.
0: Hey, we're going too fast, Tapper. I can't get a bead on him.
1: Hey, there's the railroad crossing up ahead, and the freight's coming.
0: Yeah, if we can beat that freight to the crossing, we can lose this guy.
1: It'll be close, but it's our only chance. Sit tight.
0: Hey, what's up?

0: and over here. Bring your light.
1: Well, if I ever saw anybody ask for what they got, those fellas did. Know who they were?
0: Yeah, they just broke into the bank in Glenhurst. I saw them making a getaway and followed.
1: Yeah? Well, they didn't get far.
0: No, they certainly didn't. Say, that's Bosco. Come here, Bosco.
1: You must
0: have
1: followed the freight all the way from the yard.
0: Down, Bosco, down. What's the matter, boy? What is it?
1: He's out of scrap from that refrigerator car.
0: I don't think so. I'm going to have a look. What is it, Bosco? What's the matter, boy? What are you trying to tell me? Somebody's in there.
1: What's up?
0: Somebody's inside that car, Brakeman. I heard a pounding on the door.
1: I don't hear anything.
0: Open up that car. I tell you, there's someone in there.
1: Listen, Bud, there can't be anybody in there. That's a sealed car.
0: Sealed? Take a look at that door. That railroad seal's been broken.
1: Yeah, you're right. Okay, mister, I'll open her up. Well, I'll be.
0: It's Fern and Janice. Give me a hand, Brakeman.
1: Sure.
2: Jim?
0: There. It's all right, Fern. You're safe now. Here, quick. Help me get them out of here. They're almost frozen.

0: Are you sure you feel well enough to drive home today, Fern?
1: Yes, I'm all right now, Jim. Of course, I don't feel in the mood for any winter sports yet. Have another hot drink, Fern. Thank you, Janice. There's just one more thing I'm not quite clear on, Jim.
0: And what's that, Janice?
1: Why did those criminals try to get rid of Bill?
0: I think Bill can get you straight on that. What happened, Bill?
2: Well, I was hard at work in my office when I heard a strange hammering sound below the back window. I looked out and saw two men down below. But when I called down to find out what was going on, they just disappeared around the side of the building. I decided to go down and investigate. But before I had time to get out of the office, the two men came in. One of them turned off the light and covered me with a flashlight. And the other one must have worked his way around behind me and hit me over the head.
1: I see. Then when Jim came to call for you, he discovered what was going on.
0: That's right. As soon as I saw what Tapper and Bates were up to, I went down and drained the gasoline out of their car and then followed them into the bank. I wanted to get a line on them, so I listened to them talking for a while before I did anything.
1: What did you find out, Jim?
0: Well, they were boasting about how they'd planned the robbery 6 years ago. Evidently, Janice's father discovered what they were doing, so they killed him and made it look like an accident.
1: Mm-hmm. But if you were in the bank with them, Jim, how did they make a getaway in their car?
0: Well, that hole in the wall left the bank wide open. I had to sound the alarm before I followed them. Anyway, I knew they couldn't get far with a gas tank that was practically empty.
1: It really seems as though those two men had a rendezvous with justice at that crossing, doesn't it?
0: Yes, it was another so-called perfect crime that backfired.
2: Well, you just try to put it out of your mind now, Janice.
1: Okay, Bill. Come on, I'll put a fresh dressing on your head. The doctor said to change it every hour.
2: Yes, Mercy.
1: We'll be back in a minute. Take your time. Jim, one doesn't have to be a detective to figure out that we'll be coming to Glenhurst for a wedding very soon.
0: It certainly looks that way, Fern.
1: Jim, do you suppose that we could...
0: What, Fern?
1: Do you suppose that we could have picked up all this on a telepathic indicator if we had stayed at home?

0: characters, names, places, and plots used in the Avenger program are fictitious. Any similarity to persons living or dead is purely coincidental.
1: This is a thought. A thought. A thought. Remember, listen for another adventure of...
0: The Avenger.

Once again, the keeper of the book has opened the ponderous door to the secret vault, wherein is kept the great sealed book, in which is recorded all the secrets and mysteries of mankind through the ages. Here are tales of every kind, tales of murder, of madness, of dark deeds strange and terrible beyond all belief. Keeper of the book, I would know what tale we tell this time. Open the great book and let us read. Slowly, the great book opens. One by one, the keeper of the book turns the pages and stops. Ah, the strange story of an old lady who for 40 years lived alone in a huge old New England mansion. A mansion in which death was the master. The tale is titled, To Have and to Hold.

0: Here is a tale to have and to hold, as it is written in the pages of the sealed book. Our story begins at a small New England railroad station, as a train stops to discharge a lone passenger. The passenger, a young, attractive girl of 20, looks about the station with an air of uncertainty.
1: Looking for a cab, miss?
2: Oh, yes, please.
1: Yeah, get right in. Here, I'll take your bag.
2: Thank you.
1: Where to, miss?
2: The Bradley Estate, please.
1: Could you say a Bradley Estate?
2: Why, yes. You know where it is, don't you?
1: Sure. Everyone does. In fact, I was just getting ready to go out there to deliver these packages.
2: Oh, good.
1: Miss, are you sure you want to go out to the Bradley Estate? But they ain't had a visitor in 40 years.
2: Why, that's funny.
1: You a Bradley?
2: Yes. My family lives in California, and none of us have ever seen our relatives here in the East. I'm attending college nearby and thought I'd pay my aunt a surprise visit.
1: Oh. Well, miss, I'd forget the idea if I were you. Take the next train back.
2: Oh, no. Not after I've come 70 miles. I'm not going back to college until I've seen my aunt. Driver, please tell me what you know about my aunt.
1: Well, just about the time I come to the village 10 years ago to drive this cab, the old servant your aunt used to send for supplies died.
2: Yes?
1: She didn't get another servant, but hired me to bring supplies out to the estate once a week.
2: I see. What does my aunt look like?
1: I don't know, miss. I ain't never seen her. No one has seen her for 40 years.
2: But you just said she'd hired you.
1: Well, she did, but not directly. A banker fella come down from Boston and hired me.
2: Didn't he go out to the estate to see her?
1: No. He just arranged things in the village and took the first train back to Boston. Once in a while, your aunt writes to him.
2: Oh. Well, what are in these packages you have for my aunt?
1: Well, some of them have food, but mostly it's things she's ordered for her husband. Clothes, cigars, and books, and... Well, in fact, I got a new

0: suit for him right here. Best that money can buy, too. I ain't never seen him, neither.
1: Just doesn't make sense, does it?
0: No, ma'am. It certainly don't.
2: Jane stared into the fast-falling dusk, seeking her first glimpse of her father's birthplace. As they turned into a private road, she was able to make out the many towers of the old mansion and the hundreds of windows, behind which was the unknown and the secrets of 40 years.
1: I had no idea it'd be so large.
0: There's over 80 rooms in it. Used to be a show place 40 years ago.
1: And the two of them live in that mansion all alone?
0: Yeah.
1: There isn't a light showing in the whole house.
0: No, hardly ever is. Well, come on. We go in the back entrance here. Just follow me.
1: All right.
0: That's it. Now, I'll just set these packages I brought right down here on the porch. There.
1: What's in that box you're picking up?
0: A note from your aunt. Tell me what to bring for next week.
1: Oh.
0: Seems your uncle's running out of cigars. Something's to order more.
1: You going to knock?
0: We're all right.
1: Surely she heard the car approach the house.
0: It ain't no use, miss. You better come back to the village with me.
1: No. No, perhaps she'd open the door if you were to leave me here alone. Won't you please go?
0: Well, just as you say, miss. I just hope you'll be all right.
1: Oh, I will. It's getting cold. I do wish she's unlocking it.
2: As the door slowly swung open, Jane saw her Aunt Olivia for the first time. Olivia stood with one hand white and tense gripping the door, while the other hand shakily held a lamp. The light revealed deep, savage lines in her strong face. Her voice trembled as she spoke.
3: What do you want?
1: I'm Jane Bradley, your brother Richard's daughter.
3: Richard's daughter?
1: Yes. May I come in?
3: Yes. Yes, do. We must be very quiet. I don't want to wake my husband.
1: Oh, yes, of course.
3: We'll go into the drawing room so as not to disturb him.
2: The light of the lamp cast an eerie glow in the great hallway as Jane followed her aunt into what had once been the most beautiful drawing room in New England. Jane's eye was caught by a faded portrait over the fireplace.
1: Whose portrait is that, Aunt Olivia? He's so handsome.
3: That's my husband, Christopher.
1: Oh.
3: And he's just as handsome today as he was then. Everyone's always loved and admired him.
1: I'm sure of that.
3: That costume he's wearing, it's the one he wore the night of the New Year's Eve masquerade ball. Come, my dear. I'll show you the ballroom.

0: And now to continue the story, to have and to hold, as it is written in the sealed book. Jane, a look of wonder on her face, followed her Aunt Olivia down a long, dark hall. A hall that was musty with decay. Olivia stopped and opened a large door.
1: This is the ballroom.
2: Why, it's so huge.
1: There were 500 people here that New Year's Eve. Oh, I can remember how beautiful the ballroom was.
0: And Olivia, the lamp held high, stood entranced, as though listening to strains of music of long ago at that gay New Year's Eve ball, listening to a younger and happier Olivia.
2: Oh, Chris, there's never been a ball like this, and I've never been so happy. Do you like my costume?
3: Your costume? Oh, yes, it's very lovely.
2: Thank you, darling. Oh, Chris, you look wonderful as a Spanish cavalier. The women can't keep their eyes off you.
3: Where's your cousin Amy?
2: Amy? Oh, the child is around somewhere. Chris, why don't we announce our engagement tonight? It would be a wonderful way to welcome in the year 1900.
3: No. Not tonight, Olivia.
2: Why wait? I want everyone to know your mind.
4: Good evening, Olivia. Chris.
3: Oh, Amy. Oh, you look like a dream in that costume.
4: Thank you, Chris. Olivia, Judge Parker wants to see you for a moment.
2: Oh, very well. Will you excuse me, Chris?
3: Of course.
2: I'll be back in a minute.
4: Will you excuse me, Chris? I have to...
3: Amy, wait. Why have you been avoiding me lately?
4: I haven't been avoiding you. Chris, please let me go.
3: You know that I love you, don't you, Amy?
4: No, Chris. It's Olivia you love and are going to marry.
3: Olivia and I will never be married.
4: You don't know what Olivia's like when she can't get what she wants. And she wants you.
3: You do love me, don't you, Amy?
4: Yes, yes, but it's no use, Chris. Why, Olivia's my cousin. Her family brought me up.
3: Just leave everything to me.
2: I thought I'd never break away from Judge Parker. Oh, Chris, darling. He wanted to know when you and I were going to announce our engagement. Why, Amy, is anything wrong? You look ill.
4: No, I'm all right. Here's the housekeeper.
3: I want to talk to you where we won't be disturbed. Can't we go into the drawing room?
2: Of course, darling. Come along. We won't be disturbed here. Now, what did you want to talk to me about?
3: Olivia, I can't go through with our marriage.
2: Oh, darling. Don't say that, even as a joke.
3: I'm not joking, Olivia. I've never loved you. If I've spoken of marriage, it was because there wasn't anyone else. But now there is.
2: Someone else? Who?
3: Amy.
2: Amy? So that's it. Well, she can't have you, do you hear? You're mine, and you always will be, and I'm not giving you up.
3: You haven't any choice. Amy and I love each other, and we're going to
2: no,
3: be married.
2: No, if I can't have you, no one else shall.
3: Olivia, you're hysterical. Put that letter opener.
2: You're mine, and no one else is going to get you. No one.
3: Olivia, give me that letter opener.
2: No one shall have you. No one.
3: Olivia, perhaps this will bring you to your senses.
2: Ow!
3: Look out, Olivia. Olivia. Olivia, speak to me.
4: How is she, Doctor?
3: She will be all right, won't she?
5: Well, it was quite a serious blow she got in the back of her head.
4: Oh, Doctor, she's regaining consciousness.
6: Chris. Chris, where are you?
3: Here I am, Olivia.
6: Where? Why don't you put the lights on? It's so dark in here.
4: But the lights are... Oh, Chris, why is it so dark? Why can't I see?
5: Now, Olivia, you're going to be all right. You've just lost your sight temporarily.
4: You mean I'm blind? Chris, where are you? Don't leave me.
3: I'm here, Olivia.
4: Oh, Chris, don't leave me. I'm frightened, terribly frightened.
3: No, you mustn't worry. You heard what Dr. Marshall said. You've only lost your sight temporarily.
4: Oh, you're just saying that to make me feel better. I know you are.
5: I'd better give you a sedative so that you can sleep. And you two had better leave now.
3: You must get some rest, Olivia. I'll be back later.
4: Chris, you will come back. You will, won't you?
3: Yes, of course. Good night.
4: Good night, Olivia. Good night, Chris. Chris, what's happened is all my fault.
3: No, Amy, it's mine. It was I who struck her and caused her blindness.
4: Chris, No matter how we feel about each other, you can't leave her now that she's blind.
3: Yes, Amy, I know. Olivia and I will be married as soon as possible.
0: A few weeks passed. Then one day, a small group gathered in the dining room to see Chris and Olivia married. The guests all remarked how radiant and happy the bride appeared. As the minister asked the time-honored question, "Do you take this man to love and honor, to have and to hold as long as you both shall live?" The bride smiled happily as she agreed.
4: Is that you, Chris?
3: Yes, Olivia.
4: Oh, it's getting so that I can recognize everyone's footsteps, particularly yours. Where were you, darling? I've missed you so.
3: I was in the library, trying to work on my new book.
4: But you weren't in the library when I sent my maid down to find you. Where were you then?
3: Oh, I don't know. Probably walking in the garden.
4: You will spend the afternoon with me, won't you, Chris?
3: Yes, but I was planning to go back to work on my book this afternoon.
4: Oh, darling, can't you let it go until tomorrow? I'm so lonely without you.
3: All right, Olivia.
4: Thank you, darling.
3: I seem to be doing less and less work as time goes on.
4: Oh, please don't be angry. It's 2 months today since we were married.
3: 2 months today.
4: Oh, and they've been the happiest months in my whole life. Oh, Chris, I couldn't live without you.
7: Hello, Chris. Where's Olivia?
3: She's in her room.
7: Oh, Chris, you don't look well. Is anything wrong?
3: Amy, I can't go on this way anymore. I've had about as much of Olivia in these past 2 months as I can stand.
7: Oh, please, Chris, you mustn't talk like that.
3: You don't know what it's like. She always wants to know where I've been, who I've seen, what I've been doing. She doesn't let me alone for a moment.
7: You mustn't feel that way about it, Chris. Well, she loves you.
3: Well, if it's love, it's an insane love. She smothered me to death with her constant attention. Why, I haven't been able to work on my book for 2 weeks now.
7: Yes, I know.
3: I can't escape from her for a moment. When I'm not with her, she has the servants spying on me.
7: Oh, no, Chris, you must be mistaken.
3: I'm not, I tell you. I can't go on this way much longer. I just can't.
4: Is that you, Amy?
7: Yes, Olivia. I've come to read to you.
4: Where's Chris? What's he doing?
7: He's in the library writing.
4: But I wanted him to read to me this evening.
7: Now, Olivia, you know how anxious Chris is to finish his book.
4: With all the money I have, he doesn't need to waste his time writing books.
7: It's more than just money, Olivia. Chris writes because he has the desire to.
4: Yes. And you encourage him, don't you, Amy? Well, I won't have it.
7: Why, Amy,
4: you're wearing my brooch.
7: But this brooch isn't yours. It's a duplicate I had. Olivia, how did you know I was wearing this brooch?
4: Oh,
7: Olivia, you can see. You're no longer blind.
4: Well, what if I can? It's none of your business.
7: All this time you've been pretending, keeping it a secret from Chris and all of us.
4: I suppose now you're going to tell him. Then he won't feel obligated to me anymore, and the two of you can go away together. That's what you're going to do, isn't it?
7: I am going to tell Chris, but I'm not going away with him, Olivia.
4: You're lying. You've always wanted him, always. You hate me because I'm married to him.
7: Olivia, you're becoming hysterical. You must control yourself.
4: If it weren't for you, he'd love me. He was mine until you came along. But you aren't going to come between us any longer.
7: Olivia, what's wrong with you? Stay away from me.
4: With you gone, he'll be mine.
7: Olivia, you mustn't... Olivia,
4: I'll strangle you with my own two hands like this. And with you gone, I'll always have Chris. Always, always... I didn't want to kill you, Amy, but you tried to take Chris from me. Oh, if they find her body like this, they'll put me in prison, and then I'll lose Chris. Oh, I must do something. If her body were badly burned, they couldn't tell I'd murdered her. Yes, yes, that's it. I could say I heard her lighting the lamp, and there was an accident, and her clothes caught on fire. I was helpless. Yes, yes, that's it. I must burn her body, and then they'll never know I killed her.

0: And now to continue the story, to have and to hold, as it is written in the sealed book. The weeks that followed Amy's accidental death were full of anguish for Chris. More and more he took to drink, trying to forget the death of the girl he loved.
1: Oh, darling, you've been drinking so much lately.
2: Well, what else is there to do?
1: Oh, Chris, you mustn't talk like that.
2: Why not? Now that Amy's dead, what difference can it make?
1: Oh, Chris, please.
2: The only way I can bear to live with you is to drink.
1: Chris, how can you be so cruel? You know I'd do anything for you, anything.
2: You've done enough. I'm through. I'm leaving you, do you understand?
1: No, Chris, you can't. You're mine, do you hear? You can't leave me.
2: You've done nothing to make me love you. Now we're through.
1: No. No, you can't say that. Not after I killed to keep you.
2: Killed to keep me?
1: What?
2: I see. Amy's burning to death wasn't an accident. Was it?
1: Chris!
2: Was it?
1: Chris, my arm, you're hurting.
2: It wasn't an accident, was it?
1: No! She found out that I wasn't blind anymore, that I'd recovered my eyesight. I couldn't let her tell you and spoil everything.
2: Murder.
1: I only did it because I love you so.
2: It's an insane love. A love that destroys everything.
1: I did it all for you, Chris.
2: There's only one thing left for me to do.
1: Chris! Chris, no!
2: You needn't be afraid of this gun, Olivia. I'm not going to kill you.
1: Chris!
2: This gun is the only escape I have from my memories. And from you.
1: Oh, no, Chris, you can't. You know how much I love you.
0: As Aunt Olivia stood there entranced, reliving memories 40 years old, the lamp cast an eerie glow on her face. Lost in the memories of the past, she forgot about her visitor.
3: Aunt Olivia.
1: Oh, yes.
3: You seemed so far away, as though you were recalling memories of long ago.
1: Oh, I'm sorry. For the moment, I forgot you were here. Yes. Yes, Chris and I still talk about that masquerade party.
3: You think I might see Uncle Christopher?
1: Yes, yes. But we mustn't wake him if he's asleep.
3: Oh, no, of course not. Here, I'll carry the lamp, Aunt Olivia.
1: His room is at the head of these stairs, on the right.
3: Don't you think you ought to have the house cleaned, Aunt Olivia? Everything's so old and dusty.
1: Oh, Chris won't hear of anything being changed. I do hope he likes this new suit I bought it for him. He's always been so particular.
3: Was this his room?
1: Yes. Now, be very quiet while I open the door. Chris? Chris, are you awake? We have a visitor.
3: Is it all right for me to come in, Aunt Olivia?
1: Yes, yes. But you mustn't disturb him.
3: I won't. It's so dark in here, and this lamp doesn't give much light. I hope Uncle Christopher doesn't...
1: Dropped the lamp. He's awake now. Oh, I'm terribly sorry, Chris. I told her not to make any noise.
4: Miss Bradley, where are you? Hey, you all right? Answer me.
5: Yes.
4: Yes, I thought I heard you screaming when I come in. It's kind of hard to find my way around this small flashlight. What's wrong? Why'd you scream?
6: Over there. In that corner of the room.
4: Well, there's nothing there but a bed. Oh, it can't be.
6: Oh, it's horrible.
4: A glass coffin with a skeleton in it.
1: Isn't this a lovely suit, Chris? It just came. And I also ordered some fresh cigars for you, darling. Is there anything else you want?
0: And so ends the tale, to have and to hold, as it is written in the sealed book. The body of Christopher Drake, which for 40 years had been encased by a glass coffin, was removed from the old mansion and buried. Shortly afterwards, Olivia died. Her last words were, "I'm coming, Chris."

And now, keeper of the book, before you close the great volume, show us the tale we tell next time. This one. Ah, yes. The strange story of a scoundrel who became wealthy through swindling hundreds of innocent people, only to discover that all his money couldn't protect him from justice. A tale titled

0: Be sure to be with us again next time when the sound of the great gong heralds another strange and exciting tale from The Sealed Book. The Sealed Book, produced and directed by Jock McGregor, is written by Bob Arthur and David Cogan.
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0: This is Arch Obler bringing you another in our series of stories of the unusual. And once again, we caution you, these lights-out stories are definitely not for the timid soul. So we tell you calmly and very sincerely, if you frighten easily, turn off your radio now.
1: You, out there, listen to me. I'm dead. Now don't twist your face in that foolish smirk. I tell you I'm dead. You say the dead don't talk, don't be a fool. They're all around you, but you won't listen to them. If you hear me now, listen. You a match? Yes, a match. Take it out, strike it, look at the flame. Beautiful flame, isn't it? Beautiful flame. Throw it away, I say, horrible flame. It cost me my life. Please listen to me, you out there. I want to tell you just what happened. My name was Arnie Douglas, and I was a very happy man. A very happy man. Arnie?
2: Yes, Sam? You know what I've been thinking about, sitting here in front of the fire?
1: No, Samuel, my friend, I haven't the slightest idea what you were thinking about, blonde or redhead.
2: No, Bonnie, I'm serious. I was thinking that you ought to be just about the happiest man in the world.
1: And what made you come to that brilliant deduction?
2: Well, if happiness is based on satisfactions, you have the satisfaction of knowing you have a fine career, all the money you can use. Now, Barbara.
1: Barbara.
2: Yeah. You know, in spite of the fact that she's my sister, I think she's the loveliest girl in town.
1: In the world, Sam. In the world.
2: Listen to the fire. It agrees with you.
1: Or disagrees.
2: Say, talking of fire, reminds me.
1: What?
2: When are you going to grow up?
1: Uh-oh, I think I know what's coming.
2: I should think you would. I don't mind you risking your own neck, but think of Barbara. You look pretty funny coming to your own wedding dressed in a plaster cast.
1: Yeah, what does Emily Poe say about that? White tie with plaster cast or black tie?
2: Now, let's get serious, Arnie. Chasing fire engines is a kid's trick.
1: Well, fires have always fascinated me, Sam, always.
2: So what? Fire fascinates most of us. But that doesn't mean we have to jeopardize our lives chasing them all the time.
1: Yes, I suppose it does look foolish, fire chasing, but look here, Sam. Don't flames get you?
2: What do you mean?
1: Look in the fireplace. Look at those flames curling around the log.
2: Well?
1: Orange and red, like small living things reaching out for life.
2: Ah.
1: Now look, Sam, that new flame that sprung up right there in the center of the log. Higher, higher. It sings with the joy of living. It's alive, Sam. It's alive.
2: Hi, stop it.
1: What's the matter, Sam? Did I scare you?
2: Oh, you were talking like a fool.
1: Was I? When the world's full of fools. Other men have said that same thing that I said.
2: What are you raving about now?
1: I said the flame's alive. Others have said that. Whole generations of men. They worship the flame as a living thing, a godlike thing. Can you say that we're any wiser than they?
2: Arnie Douglas, are you out of your mind?
1: I'm talking facts. That flame there. How can you or I or anyone else say that it isn't alive? How do we know it isn't alive?
2: Well, because it's a flame.
1: A flame. Do you know the encyclopedia definition of life? It says life is a living thing moving about. It says it not only moves by itself, but it feeds by itself on other matter.
2: So what?
1: There, that flame. Isn't it moving about by itself? Isn't it feeding on that log?
2: Yes, but
1: Well, then I prove my point. That flame there fills every requirement of a living thing. Listen, when a man chokes to death, why does he die?
2: Because his air supply is cut off.
1: Exactly. That's just how you kill a flame, by stopping its air supply. Sam, I tell you, I've sat here for hours watching these flames in that fireplace. The more I think about it, the more I'm positive that a flame is a living, breathing entity.
2: Yeah. The more I sit here, the more I realize that you're talking out of your head. Now, come on, get your hat, and let's go out and buy a drink.
1: No, no, wait, Sam. There's something I want to show you. A book I just got. Huh?
2: So while you're getting it, do you mind if I throw another piece of wood on this living entity of yours? It's getting chilly in here.
1: No, no, don't touch that fire. I want it just the way it is.
2: Arnie, there is something wrong with you.
1: No. No, I'm all right, Sam. Just because a man's curious about the ways of life, must you think there's something wrong with him?
3: Look, Sam, look at this book.
2: Well, what is it?
3: It tells of a race of fire worshippers who lived in medieval times. People who believed that every flame held its own godlike being to be worshipped by us mortals.
2: I still want that drink.
3: In here is a prayer with which these fire worshippers called up the spirit of the flame. It's a beautiful prayer, Sam. Let me read it to you.
2: Wait a minute, Arnie. They did what with that prayer?
3: Conjured up the spirit of the flame so that they could see it and kneel before it and worship it.
2: You mean to say they'd recite some hocus-pocus and have something in the flame pop out at them?
3: Yes. And if I knew just how to read this prayer to that fire in the fireplace, just what inflections to use, I would be able to see the spirit of the flame, Sam. If such a thing exists.
2: Yeah. Well, it's a good thing you had, if such a thing exists. By George, I'd have put in a hurry call for a straitjacket. Come on, Arnie. This is getting a little too morbid for me. Let's get out of here and go places.
3: No, thanks, Sam. I'm not going out tonight.
2: Okay. Go right ahead. Sit here and stew in your metaphysical juice, but don't let anyone who isn't a friend of yours hear all that nonsense about flame spirits and fire worshippers. By golly, you'll find yourself in front of a lunacy commission. Well, here's my hat. What's my hurry? Good night. Arnie.
3: Yeah?
2: All this nonsense you were talking, you were just kidding me along, weren't you? After all, you're going to marry my sister, and I... Well, you know how it is. You didn't mean it, did you, Arnie?
3: No. No, Sam, of course not.
2: Good fella. Joke's a joke, huh? Well, good night, old boy. No, don't bother getting up. I know my way to the door by this time. I'll see you tomorrow.
3: All right, Sam.
2: Good night.
3: Good night. The kidded fool. Beautiful flame. Book. I wonder where... Oh, yes. And I humbly give unto thee this sacrifice. Sacrifice. Barbara's ring. I had it here. Oh, yes. And I humbly give unto thee this sacrifice, great Ormuzd. And I beseech thee to reveal to me the life within life. The life within fire. As I repeat the sacred word. Ador. What? Ador. Ador. Ador. Ador. You. Who are you? Who are you?
4: The flame.

0: Yes?
1: Arnie, what's the matter? It's Barbara.
0: Barbara?
1: Arnie, what is it? Aren't you going to let me in? Darling, are you ill?
0: You can't come in, Barbara. You've got to go away, please.
1: You are ill. Stand aside, Arnie.
0: No, please,
1: but I'm coming in and you can't stop
0: me. Barbara, go away. Please go away. You can't be here.
1: Arnie, what's the matter with you? What's going on here?
0: Nothing. I'll explain it to you sometime. Just go. Go, dearest.
1: Absolutely
0: please.
1: Not. There's something wrong here, and I'm not leaving until you tell me what it is. Arnie, your hands.
0: They're all right. Really, they are.
1: Bandages.
0: Burns. Just a few burns. They're all right.
1: It's so cold in this room, and you're ill. I'll light the fire.
0: No. Not fire. As you love me, no fire.
1: Arnie, darling, what's happened to
0: Barbara,
1: you?
0: Barbara, listen to me. If you love me, you'll go away. You'll get out of here and you'll never come back.
1: What?
0: You've got to listen to me. This that has happened to me is mine. My horror. Can't hurt you. I won't let it.
2: Too late, love. Too late.
1: Oh. Arnie, what are you looking at?
2: He cannot see me. Only you can see me.
1: Arnie... The air is getting so warm in
0: Barbara,
1: here.
0: Barbara, go away quickly.
2: It's too late. I touch her and she never looks upon you again.
1: Arnie, that horrible odor of pain. Oh, I'm frightened, Arnie.
0: You thing. What are you going to do?
2: Her eyes. I'm jealous of her eyes. I shall have them.
1: Arnie, who are you talking to? Huh? Who are you talking to?
2: I'll bargain with you, love. Do as I ask, and I will let her live.
0: Yes, I'll do it. I'll do it.
2: Get her out of here, or she dies.
0: Barbara, come on.
1: No, Arnie, I won't go. Darling, you're...
0: Please,
1: come.
0: No, don't struggle. You must come.
1: I must go.
2: He said anything. Anything.
3: All right, Jim. It's your move.
4: Okay, Mac. I'll move when I'm good and ready.
3: Well, what's the use of sitting there staring at the checkers? You've lost anyway.
4: Oh, yeah? Well, now, what do you say to this, you old foghorn?
3: Oh, so you think you're smart, you. Well, now, watch this.
4: Well, for the love of...
3: So you thought you'd be there. Well, you'll have to be in the apartment a longer time to do that, me buckle.
4: How long have you been a fireman, Grogan?
3: Gone on 20 years.
4: Well, if this is all there is to it, it's sure a monotonous job. Why, we haven't had a run out of this station in 2 weeks.
3: Now, don't talk like that, Jim. It's bad luck.
4: Oh, what's bad luck about it? You think I joined the department to sit on my tail playing checkers and talking ball scores? I want to do things. I... What?
3: Shut up.
4: It's a goal.
3: It's a goal. Within 100 miles of the city.
4: Well,
3: 50 alarms in the last hour. I tell you, there's more than one maniac setting those fires. It's a dozen. It's 100 of them.
4: Yes. Yes, it's a plot. That's what it is. A plot, a revolutionary plot. I'll call up the governor. We'll get the militia out. It's a plot.

0: Sam, hurry.
1: Yes.
0: Sam, I'm so worried.
1: Don't get upset, sis. We'll be there soon.
0: What could have happened to him? Not a word since yesterday.
1: You know, I can't believe it yet. You're saying he threw you out of the house.
0: Oh, well, he didn't exactly throw me out, but he... Oh, Sam, what can be the matter?
1: You should have told me sooner.
0: Oh, I didn't want to. I mean, I didn't know what to think. Oh, Sam, what could possibly be wrong?
1: Don't ask me, Barb. There goes another fire engine.
0: Those terrible fires. It's as if the whole world were coming to an end.
1: It's going to be all right. I heard over the radio. The governor is sending the militia into town. That'll stop those firebugs.
0: Schools and hospitals and hotels.
1: Well, this is it.
0: Yes.
1: Now, Barb, wait for me.
0: All right, but hurry, Sam.
1: After what you told me, I think I'd better stay right with you.
0: Oh, my poor Arnie.
1: Careful, dear. Steps.
0: Oh, Sam, he's not home. There's not a light in the house.
1: Well, let's try anyway. Where's that blasted bell?
0: Oh, it was out of order when I was here. I had to knock.
1: Oh.
0: Wait, Sam.
1: What?
0: The door.
1: By George, it's open. Something is wrong in here.
0: Oh, Sam, I'm frightened.
1: Arnie! Arnie! You in there, Arnie?
0: Oh, he is, Sam. I know he is.
1: Why doesn't he answer? Arnie! It's Sam and Barbara. Arnie, you home?
0: He's sick, Sam. Let's go in quickly.
1: No. You wait out here.
0: No, I'm going with you.
1: All right. It's so dark. I haven't even got a match.
0: Oh, the light switch. I think it was somewhere along this wall.
1: I got it. Is this room a mess?
0: Oh, Sam, he must be sick. Arnie's always so neat. Quickly, the bedroom.
1: All right. Don't get so excited.
0: But he might be dying.
1: Don't talk nonsense. I'll bet he isn't even here. There. What'd I tell you? He isn't even home.
0: Oh.
1: What's the matter?
0: Walls.
1: What is it? It's hard.
0: Sam, there's been a fire in here.
1: Oh, no. Well, that's impossible.
0: Oh, Arnie, where are you? What's happened to you?
1: This is unbelievable. These walls are terribly burned. Come on, Bob.
0: Where?
1: We'll go to the police.
0: Sam.
1: What?
0: The burnt walls. Maybe the same people who are setting fires all over the city did something to Arnie.
1: Hey, maybe you're right. That's it. They started to set fire to this place, and Arnie caught them at it. And he tried to stop them, and...
2: No, I didn't want to. I tell you, I didn't.
0: Arnie.
1: Where did you come from?
2: No, I didn't. I didn't want to. She made me. She did it.
0: Arnie, what's happened?
1: Good heavens, man. Where have you been? Your face, your clothes. Here, sit down.
2: There's no time. She's following me, my promise.
1: Arnie, what are you talking about? What's the matter with you?
0: No, Sam, let me. Arnie, lift your face. What is it? Who's following you?
2: Those children this morning screaming, trapped up there, no one to help them.
1: What?
2: That man, his wife, his children, he went back into that burning hell. He went back. He didn't have a chance. He went back. God in heaven, what have I done? What have I done?
1: Father, the fires. Arnie's been watching them. Gone to his mind.
0: Oh, my poor darling.
1: I'll get a doctor. He needs it.
2: She didn't. Not I. They can't blame me. You dead kid. She killed you.
1: Arnie, in heaven's name, control yourself.
2: I did it. You hear me, Barbara?
0: What, Arnie?
2: I did it. All those fires, those people dying. I did it.
1: In heaven's name, what are you saying?
2: I did it, Sam. I did it. If not for me, she wouldn't have had life. She wouldn't have had power if it's through me. Through me, the fire's got life. Me.
0: I tell you the truth.
2: I did it. Look, these papers, plans, every building I burned, she made me do it. Every step of the way.
0: No,
1: Arnie.
2: You believe.
1: Why did you do it?
2: Both of you, listen to me. There isn't much time. She'll be here. She'll kill.
0: Arnie,
1: what is it?
2: I'll do it. I'll do anything you say. I'll do it. Let them alone.
1: Arnie, come back here.
0: Sam, where's he going? Where's he running?
1: I don't know. As if someone was chasing him.
0: Sam, look. On the floor.
1: What?
0: Like where Arnie was standing.
1: Footprints. Burned right into the wood. Oh, Father in heaven. What is this?
3: I tell you, Mr. Mayor, I'm telling the truth. Every word I've told you is the truth.
4: My dear young man, the story's preposterous. How about it, Commissioner? Could any one man be responsible for all these fires?
5: Absolutely not. A physical impossibility.
3: But I tell you, he's confessed. Arnie's my friend. He wouldn't lie to me. I tell you, the man was driven to it by some horrible thing.
4: What are you talking about?
3: If I told you, you wouldn't believe me. But believe this much. As sure as we're all in this room, Arnie Douglas had something to do with those terrible fires.
4: But you heard what the commissioner said.
3: I don't care what the commissioner said. While you're just sitting here, more fires are being started. More lives are in danger. In the name of humanity, please listen to me and send out a general alarm to have the police pick up Arnie Douglas. I'll give you his description. I'll tell you just what he was wearing. You've got to catch him.
6: Diane is suspected of being the pyromaniac responsible for the fire terror. Repeat, general alarm. Be on the lookout for a man by the name of Arnie Douglas, height 5'10", weight 175 pounds, light hair, blue eyes. When last seen was wearing gray suit, white shirt, no tie, no hat. This man suspected of being the pyromaniac.
3: Please, Barbara, that won't help any.
0: What will they do to him? Oh, tell me, Sam.
3: Nobody's blaming Arnie. It was some kind of madness, that's all.
0: It was horrible. Arnie's footprints.
3: No, no. Don't talk about them. We never saw them. We just imagined it, that's all.
0: Where have they got Arnie? What are they doing to him?
3: He's in the mayor's office, the fire chief, and about a dozen others. They're questioning him. They don't believe that he himself could have set all those fires.
0: I want to see him. I want to talk to him. Oh, it's a horrible dream that never happened.
3: Wait.
7: The mayor wants to see in his office right away.
3: All right. Come on, dear.
0: All right.
4: Well, come right in, folks.
0: Mayor Halstead, where's Arnie? Where is he? What have you done with him?
4: Now, young woman, sit right here. Everything's going to be all right.
3: Mr. Mayor, what's happened? Where's Arnie Douglas?
4: Safe and sound, locked up in the next room.
0: What did he say? Why don't you tell us?
4: Oh, he confessed setting the fires all right. Didn't he, Commissioner? Oh.
7: Yeah, there's a signed confession, but if you ask me, he didn't mean a thing. No, a young fella like that will never could or would set fire to as many places as burned down. I tell you, I don't believe he had a thing to do with it. It's somebody else. Somebody else.
8: You can't hear them talking in the other room, Arnie, my love. But I can. One of them is saying that he doesn't believe you did it, my love. But you did do it, didn't you?
9: Mercy. Have mercy.
8: Yes, my love. I will have mercy. Confessions. You signed confessions. They'll want to lock you away behind iron bars. Never do that, my love. Mm. I'm taking you with me to be part of me. Always.
9: No.
8: Come close to me, beloved.
9: No.
8: Close.
9: No. Stay away from me. Stay away from me. Stay away!
3: What's that?
9: I don't know.
0: It's Arnie!
3: Look, under that door. Smoke, Mother in Heaven. There's something burning in there.
5: That young fella. He's locked up in there.
3: Let me in. The key, quick. Here's the key. Good.
9: Quickly. There's no one in here. Only a flame. A little red flame.

0: No matter what your favorite entertainment is, you'll always find it on the Maxwell House Showboat. The ticket of admission, as always, just your loyalty to Maxwell House Coffee. Tonight, guests of the showboat, I'd like to put on a little scene concerning something we've been talking about ever since hot weather began. The friendly stimulation of a tall, tinkling glass of iced Maxwell House Coffee. As our curtain rises, we see a golfer step inside his front door at home. His wife calls to him.
1: Well, dear, how was your game? Pretty hot day, wasn't it?
2: Hot is right. And the game, just so as usual. Oh, goodness, Mary, I feel all in. Tired. Those last two holes took everything I had. Even the shower didn't seem to help much. Guess I'll just sit down in the easy chair and rest a bit.
1: I thought you'd be feeling kind of low and played out, dear. Well, I am repeating the wholesome little ceremony you liked so much last week.
2: Yeah, what's that?
1: The most refreshing drink there is. This will buoy you up all right. And afterwards, I'm sure you'll feel that your exercise is well worthwhile. Here you are.
2: Yeah. Ice Maxwell House Coffee, huh? Mm-hmm. I tell you, Mary, this certainly does hit the spot.
0: Certainly. And ladies and gentlemen, in golf and tennis clubs, around swimming pools, in the locker rooms at the baseball parks, at the beaches, wherever people are active this summer, you'll find a growing custom. People are drinking iced Maxwell House coffee. And you'll enjoy it, too, whenever you need refreshment. A cooling drink of iced Maxwell House coffee with its friendly stimulation that buoys you up and never lets you down.
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0: the sweet-scented cigar-smoking society. This is Arthur Godfrey down in Washington, D.C. 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

0: The American Broadcasting Company presents Quiet, Please, which is written and directed by Willis Cooper, and which features Ernest Chappell. Quiet, Please for today is called Is This Murder?
1: Thank you very much for coming to see me. I would have come to your office, but I'm sorry, infirmities prevent my going out. That's why I have to have it so dark in here, too. I hope you won't mind. Thank you. Do sit down. Just put your coat on the chair there. Anywhere. Would you care for a drink? There's some excellent sherry there on the sideboard. At least I've been told it's excellent. Amontillado, I think. I don't indulge myself, but you help yourself. Please do. Amontillado. Like the stuff that the good Montresor was drowned in Poe's delightful story, The Cask of Amontillado. You remember the story, of course. Yes. Well, help yourself. I asked you to come here because I think I need some legal advice. About murder, I'm afraid. Yes, quite. I'm afraid I'm a little hazy about things legal, so, do you mind? Like the sherry? I've been told it's excellent. Help yourself, too. Why, I hardly know where to start, but, that door? That's my workshop. I haven't been in there in quite some time. Artificial limbs. Rather unusual ones, if I do say so myself. I've invented a few devices, you see, and they've been quite successful. Oh, yes. A great many persons wear hands, arms, legs, and so on that I invented. You didn't know my assistant, of course. Well, I don't know. I don't know where he is. As a matter of fact, it's Dan I wanted to talk to you about. Dan and Joyce. Joyce was his sweetheart. No. No, I didn't murder them. It's rather an awkward story to tell. Are you sure you're comfortable? Good. Have you ever read the works of Mary Wollstonecraft Shelley? Ever heard of her? Well, she was the wife of the poet Percy Bysshe Shelley. She was a novelist. She died in 1890, nearly 60 years ago. But I'm afraid one of her novels is more or less responsible for what I'm going to ask you about. You don't... I mean, you aren't familiar with her works. The best-known novel she wrote was Frankenstein. Oh, it's nothing at all like the Frankenstein you've seen in pictures. No Boris Karloff, no Bela Lugosi with a flageolet, no...

0: His new arm almost has its own brain.
1: Not much like the one that Lionel Atwell, was that his name?
0: Yes, Lionel.
1: Wore in the picture. Yeah. Well, he had to manipulate with his other hand.
0: That's good looking, too.
1: Yeah. No good without a brain and some live muscles to put it to work, though, is it?
0: Nothing is.
1: That's an intriguing thought, isn't it?
0: What?
1: A synthetic man. Wouldn't have to feed him, wouldn't have to pay him wages.
0: Great idea.
1: And he'd be good and strong. Duralumin arms and legs.
0: Chrome steel fingers and plastic muscles.
1: Chromium plated head with wide angle lenses for eyes.
0: Microphones for ears.
1: And what for a brain?
0: You'll know what Frankenstein used.
1: A brain.
0: The wrong kind of brain.
1: That was in the picture. He got a criminal brain by mistake, remember?
0: I wonder what would have happened if he'd got a good brain.
1: You've got the book and the pictures mixed up, boy.
0: All right. But what would happen if you could make a synthetic man and put a real good human brain in it, huh? Wouldn't it be something? Wouldn't it be... Just think of muscles that never tire. A man, a thinking man, that couldn't be harmed by disease. That would be capable of superhuman things. And that would live forever.
1: Nice. But impracticable, boy.
0: I wonder.
1: Well, now, look, Dan. Don't you go messing up my nice, clean workshop with mechanical men. Ordinary ones are trouble enough.
0: That's about Joyce thinks, too.
1: Get to work, boy. And be careful with that elbow, will you? It bends the other way.
2: You try some more sherry. I'm told it's exit. Oh, yes. Murder. We were talking about. Murder. Let me see. Let me collect my thoughts. Oh, yes. This first conversation, that I've repeated to you, it took place about 6 months ago. I beg your pardon? Where is Dan? Well, I'm sure I haven't the faintest idea. If you don't mind, I would like to be orderly, methodical. I think the next occurrence was Joyce's visit to me. Or rather, I met her in a cocktail lounge downtown. Yeah, I haven't been there in a long time. I dropped in one afternoon. It was 3 or 4 weeks later. And I was drinking a lemonade, I remember. My, how long it's been since I've had a lemonade. Oh, no thanks, no sherry. But you help yourself. Can you find the bottle, all right? It's so dark in here, but I'm afraid I have to have it that way. Forgive me, do. Well, I was sitting quietly, drinking my lemonade, and she suddenly appeared alongside me, sat down at the table before I saw her, almost. Why, Joyce, I said. Why, Joyce.
3: Hello, Ernest. What are you drinking?
1: Lemonade. Of course. Would you have one?
3: No, thanks. I've got to run.
1: Well, but do have
3: one. No, I had a drink. I'm just leaving. Matter of fact, I had two drinks. Three, if you must know. I don't want any more.
1: Why, what's the matter?
3: Dan stood me up again.
1: Dan? Stood you up?
3: Third time in a week now.
1: Why, how come, Joyce? I thought you were...
3: You
1: here.
3: Tell me.
1: What? Well, I'm sure I don't know.
3: You mean you aren't making him work nights at the workshop?
1: Well, I certainly am not.
3: Well, that's where he is, all right.
1: At the workshop?
3: That's what he says.
1: Joyce, my dear, the workshop's right in my own home. If Dan has been in there... Oh, my goodness, now what have I said?
3: If he isn't at the shop, where is he?
1: Oh, I don't know.
3: Look at him. I happen to love that guy.
1: Now, I'd stake my life, Joyce, he isn't out with somebody else. Another girl, I mean.
3: For his sake, I hope he's not.
1: Well,
3: because if I catch him cheating on me, do you know what I'll do? I'll murder him.

0: Bud? No, she didn't murder him. I'm sorry to keep you in suspense, but I'm afraid I'll have to tell you the story in my own way, if you please. Well, Joyce went away, and I thought to myself, my goodness, that Dan is a very foolish fellow. That's a very attractive girl, I said to myself. Dan oughtn't to play fast and loose with her. And she loves him, too, I said to myself. But I shuddered a little when I said it. I didn't like the way she said, I'll murder him. No, sir. I didn't like it. But she was a very attractive girl. What? Yes, I know I said was a very attractive girl. A slip of the tongue, sir. As far as I know, she still is. Well, anyway, I taxed Dan with it the next morning. Dan, I said, Dan, you look tired.
1: I am tired, Ernest.
0: Sleeping all right?
1: All right.
0: Here you've been working nights.
1: Who told you that?
0: Joyce.
1: Oh.
0: Said you were working here at the shop.
1: She did.
0: I know you haven't been working here at the shop. Because I'd have known it.
1: Of course you would.
0: Have you been working?
1: If I haven't, been on my own time, Ernest.
0: Joyce seems to think it's her time, too.
1: It does, huh?
0: What are you up to, Dan?
1: Listen, Ernest, do I ever pry into your affairs?
0: Now, you don't need to take that tone with me, Dan. Dan, that girl loves you.
1: So what?
0: Well, now, really, Dan.
1: I'm sorry, Ernest, but I've got so many things to think about now. I'm sorry.
0: Can I help you, Dan?
1: You'd think I've gone crazy.
0: You'd never shown any signs of it, old boy.
1: Well,
0: all right. Let's get to work. But I really do think you ought to give more consideration to Joyce, old boy.
1: Listen, Ernest.
0: Dan?
1: You know that talk we had a few weeks ago?
0: Talk?
1: Frankenstein?
0: Frankenstein? Oh.
1: That's right.
0: Have you been letting that play on your mind, Dan?
1: I've done more than that. Come here.
0: Why, what?
1: Come here. See?
0: Well,
1: I told you I've done more than just think.
0: Do you know what he'd done? I looked. A gleaming chromium-plated head. Duralumin arms and legs.
1: And the fingers are high-test chrome steel, Ernest. I used your industrial-type hand, you see? I haven't installed the lenses for the eyes, but there's the selenium cells for light to react on. I've got two small microphones for the ears. And look, the hands and arms and the legs are controlled by this solenoid.
0: Why, you're a fool, Dan.
1: Sure. Isn't he a beauty, Ernest?
0: You're a fool.
1: If he only had a brain.
0: Who's that? You idiot.
1: Think so, huh?
0: I'll go. Lock that thing up.
1: It's locked up. Who is it?
0: Why? Good morning, Joyce.
2: Is Dan here? Oh, there he is. Well, hello, Dan.
1: Hello.
2: I wonder if you remember we had a date last night.
1: Sorry, I was busy.
2: Busy? Where? Here?
1: Yeah, here.
2: Was he here, Ernest?
0: Yes. He was here.
2: Oh. Alone?
1: Yeah.
0: Well, he was.
2: Well?
0: He was alone, Joyce.
2: I don't believe it.
1: Now, look here, Joyce.
0: Tell me, Dan.
1: Listen.
2: Tell me what? Tell me what, Dan?
0: Look, this is all foolishness. Joyce,
1: cut it out, Ernest.
2: Go ahead, Ernest.
0: I tell you that. Hold it, Dan. Look here, Joyce. Dan's been working on a project of his own.
2: What's her saying?
0: It isn't a her, Joyce.
2: No.
0: Show her, Dan. Now, look here. Stop being a fool. Show her. Unlock the cabinet there. Don't you see you're being a fool, Dan? Open the cabinet.
3: I don't want...
0: Well...
2: What in the world is that?
0: It's a mechanical...
2: It's a monster. Oh, who do you think you are, Dan? Frankenstein.
0: I told you.
2: Let's see it. Does it work? It
0: certainly does work.
2: Can it walk?
0: It's made out of some of the artificial limbs I invented.
1: And a lot of other things, too.
2: Can it talk? Bring it out, Dan.
1: It can't talk yet.
2: Why, how marvelous. Make it move, Dan.
1: Look out. I'll make it raise its arms. Press this button here. See?
2: The other arm, Dan. Why, how wonderful. Dan!
0: Yes. And that was the first mishap. That mechanical arm, that arm of sturdy Duralum, with the fingers of chrome steel, smashed down on the back of Dan's neck like a sledgehammer. Oh, no, he wasn't killed. That's not the murder I'm going to ask you about. He was paralyzed. That is, his legs were paralyzed. He was in the hospital 3.5 months. The doctors did everything they could for him, but there wasn't anything that really could be done. He was helpless. Do have another glass of the sherry. It's excellent, I'm told. Dan used to drink it. And Joyce. Joyce loved it. Huh? Yes, yes, I know. I didn't mean to use the past tense. I suppose she still loved it. Huh? Oh, no, sir. I assure you, I'm telling you, what do they say in court? The truth, the whole truth, and nothing but the truth. Yes, indeed. Oh, why, we brought him back here, of course. No relatives, so far as I know. And we were very close, Dan and I. Oh, yes, Joyce was here frequently. Yeah, that girl really loves that boy. I suppose it was really pretty frightful having to lie in bed all the time, unable to move. Joyce used to stay here all day and sit with him. Then at night, I'd come in his room, and the three of us would sit around and talk. Mostly about robots, mechanical men, monsters. And I brought the man, the machine, into his room so we could tinker with it while we talked. And we talked a great deal about it.
1: How do you know it won't work if we put a brain in it, Ernest?
0: It isn't possible, Dan.
1: Frankenstein's worked.
0: Dan, that's a story.
1: Maybe. Maybe it's true.
2: How would you get a brain, Dan?
1: Frankenstein got a brain.
2: And look what happened.
1: But that was a criminal brain.
0: Look, Dan. Even if you could, by some miracle, attach a brain to this thing,
1: it'd work.
0: But it wouldn't work right.
2: Why, Ernest?
0: Because man has no business playing around with such things.
1: You think any brain would turn out to be evil just to punish a man for trying to create a superhuman thing like this?
0: That's exactly what I think.
2: Where would you get a brain, Dan?
1: I don't know.
0: Oh, stop talking this nonsense.
1: The thing is, Ernest, I don't think it's nonsense.
0: Well, it is.
2: Where would you get a brain?
1: If I knew a doctor.
0: Well, you don't.
2: How would you know the brain wouldn't be evil?
1: I'd make sure of that.
2: How?
1: I'd select it very carefully.
0: Will you stop talking about this?
1: Scare you, Ernest.
0: You don't have to be so gruesome.
1: I'd pick a woman's brain, I think. Women are smarter than men.
2: Dick.
1: Want to lend me a brain, Joyce?
2: Well, I should say not.
1: You'd have a fine time, Joyce. You'd live forever.
2: I don't want to live forever.
1: Nothing could hurt you. You could do anything you wanted.
2: And have to live in that metal skeleton? No, thanks.
1: You'd never be hungry.
2: I like being hungry. It's too much fun to eat and drink.
1: Never be tired.
0: Yeah, I like to be tired, boy. Good night's sleep.
1: I wish I could put my own brain into it. Then I could get up and walk around. Do things. Go places.
0: Oh, stop this morbid talk. This is a fake, Dan.
3: You talk as if it's coming to life any minute.
0: All it needs is a good brain, Ernest.
2: Well, I tell you what I'll do, Dan. You tell me where to get a brain, and I'll get it for you. And we'll make $1 million. How's that? Well, good night. I'm going home. Gee, I'd certainly hate to have Frankenstein here put his arms around me.
0: Is this murder? I mean, suppose a man does take a human brain and put it into the frame of a mechanical robot. Charge it with colloids that simulate blood in the very brain structure itself. Suppose he does it successfully. Is this murder? No. Wait before you answer. Suppose that the brain goes right on living. Suppose that the operation, if you want to call it an operation, suppose it works. The brain will never die. Life goes on. The only thing that's missing is the body it once inhabited. Is this murder? The only effect is that somehow or other, while it's in the body, the brain is capable of fine, noble feelings of love, affection, friendship, of all the virtues, in addition to all the vices. Yes, that's true, but when it's transplanted, well, look at the Frankenstein story. When it's transplanted, the virtues are missing. Only the vices remain. Intelligence? Yes. Awareness. Sentience. But good is gone. Only evil remains. But that's not the question, sir. If the body only is killed and the mind survives forever, is this murder? You don't have to answer yet. Oh, you think you know what I'm driving at. Well, we'll see. Now, I'm going to let the bottle of sherry do. I've almost finished. Then you can judge. Because I have another question for you. This final thing happened night before last. I went into Dan's room. He was soldering a wire under the round, chromium-plated head of this thing, this monster. Joyce was sitting alongside him, watching closely. She didn't see Dan wink at me as I closed the door.
4: Hello, Ernest.
3: How do you feel, Dan?
4: Me? I feel fine.
3: How are you, Joyce?
2: Well, I've got a little headache, Ernest.
3: Well, I'm sorry. Have an aspirin.
2: I took one.
3: Too bad, dear. Well, how's it going, Dan?
4: I'm more convinced than ever, Ernest.
3: If you only had a brain.
4: If I only had a brain.
3: Joyce, I wish you could do something to snap this fellow out of this.
2: Why?
3: Why? Because, are you starting to believe this nonsense, Joyce?
2: Well, I don't think it's nonsense, Ernest.
4: You see, she's got a brain, Ernest.
2: Well, certainly she... Dan, I'm going to take that thing away from you.
4: Take away my pretty Frankenstein?
3: Oh, well, I should say you're not, Dan. Listen, I don't want to say this, but I'm afraid... Joyce, don't you... I mean, won't you help me?
2: Help you what?
3: Get Dan's mind off this thing, I mean.
4: No, she won't.
3: Joyce,
2: Dan could only get a brain.
3: Joyce.
4: Ernest, won't you help me?
3: I will not.
4: Please, Ernest. It's all ready now. All it needs...
3: Stop that.
2: Don't, Ernest.
4: Come on, Ernest. Help me.
3: I won't.
4: Ernest.
3: Joyce! Do you know what he's going to do?
2: What?
3: He's going
4: to... Ernest,
3: I know what you're going to do. I know what's in your mind, and I won't help you.
2: What's he going to do, Ernest? What's in his mind?
4: Come here, Joyce. Lean over here.
2: Dan, darling.
4: Closer. Joyce, dear.
3: No, stop. Stop, Dan. Stop!
0: And when I came to, all there was in my mind was a confused memory of a pain in my throat and bright lights. And confused voices and Joyce's laughter. I tried hard to think. I was dazed. My father was lying on the floor. I got up slowly. I saw Dan still lying on the bed. He was smiling at me. He said something.
4: Yeah.
0: Well, I couldn't make it out. And then I heard his voice.
4: How do you feel? Ernest.
0: And I tried to answer. And it was a long time before my voice came. And finally I said, where's Joyce?
2: Why, here I am. Frankenstein.
0: And I stretched out my hand to steady myself. And I looked at my hand.
1: Arms and legs of duralumin. Fingers of chromium steel.
0: And I looked in the mirror. And I saw a round, chromium-plated head with lenses for eyes and... You can turn on the light now. If you want to. I ask you the question again. Is this murder? It is. And if a steel and duralumin robot takes a life, or more than one life, is this murder? Because I have been murdered, you say. I do not live. I cannot commit murder. Very well. I told you how the force of evil has taken hold of my brain. No, I didn't kill Dan. Nor Joyce. Not yet. I told you I didn't know where they are. I do. You're in the workshop back there. I locked her in the closet where my body used to be. Dan. Why, he's paralyzed, remember? His hands are strong. But against chrome steel, it won't be murder. Will it? It won't be murder either. When I kill you first. Thank you, sir. No, there isn't any more, Sherry. Just these.

0: title of today's Quiet Please story is This Murder? It was written and directed by Willis Cooper. The man who spoke to you was Ernest Chappell. And the others were Joyce, Gordon, and Dan O'Hurley. As usual, music for Quiet Please is played by Albert Berman. Now, for the word about next week, here is our writer-director, Willis Cooper.
1: Thank you for listening to Quiet Please. For next week, I have a story for you called Summer Goodbye.
0: And so, until next week at the same time, I am quietly yours, Ernest Chappell. Now, a listening reminder. For predictions that have a 77% chance of coming true, and even more, listen to Drew Pearson on ABC tonight. That's ABC, Drew Pearson, tonight. 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
3: You, yourself? Oh, really now, Mr. Dryden?
4: Why not, Mrs. Hunter? Don't you believe I'm susceptible? I might be lonely, too.
3: That's hard to believe. After all, you're the man who's helped so many people to find each other. So many lonely hearts are lonely no longer because of you and what you've done.
4: Yes, I dare say. But that is so, my dear Mrs. Hunter, because I understand loneliness. I understand the hunger for companionship of the opposite sex, from personal experience.
3: Yes, I can understand that. Of course.
4: And then your picture fell out of the envelope that fateful morning, and something clicked. I hardly dared believe it. I wrote to you anyway. When you walked in here today, it was as if that picture had come to life. Now I know I shall never be lonely again. Do you understand, Miss Lady Hunter? Do you, Elizabeth? You must, because from now on, you and I shall never be parted. Never. If I have anything to say about it.
2: In the interest of good citizenship and law enforcement, we present Crime Does Not Pay, based on the famous Metro-Goldwyn-Mayer series of short subjects. In just a moment, you will hear Love Is Not All, starring Ralph Forbes.

0: Now, Crime Does Not Pay, starring Ralph Forbes as Augustus J. Dryden in Love Is Not All. It was a rather shabby building, nothing new or modern. Just another office building with rows of doors along the slightly dank hallways. The gilt lettering tarnished and peeling on the frosted glass of the doors. This door was exactly like the others, except for its rather intriguing announcement in fading gilt. Union of Lonely Hearts, it announced in large letters. In the lower right-hand corner, quite neatly and simply, Augustus J. Dryden, counselor. Inside, the planning cabinet crowded the railing and the desk behind the railing. At that desk, Blondine Margot Wells presided and investigated the contents of the day's mail. Short which she was ably assisted by one Muggsy Penfield and her employer, Augustus J. Dryden himself.
1: For your file, Muggsy.
2: Check, boss.
3: Oh, there is a check in this one, Gus.
1: Just the usual thing. Pictures, too?
3: No. Not very.
2: There's a request here from Dallas, boss.
1: I'll handle that later.
3: Oh, no.
1: There's something amusing, my dear.
3: Get this. You may assure any woman who becomes at all interested in me that I am well able to take care of her now and leave her well provided for in the future. Of course, as my wife, she would have certain responsibilities, as the enclosed photo indicates. But before very long, they will all be ready to take care of themselves. And look. Just look, count them. Nine.
2: What?
3: Nine of all
1: time. And the man says he was lonely.
2: He's probably got nobody to talk to except the nine brats. You want them, Martha?
3: Are you kidding? What'll I do, filing the waste basket?
1: Checking clothes?
3: Ten, the registration fee.
1: All the regular procedure.
3: But nobody will ever marry him.
1: File him. Reply with Form 1. In a month, request the second fee. This is business, Marlowe.
3: Are we using the mails to defraud again?
1: Hardly, my dear. After all, we file him in good faith. His nine offspring are hardly our responsibility.
3: All right, yes, you're the boss.
2: St. Louis has a request, referral and some jewelry. Also, a couple of minks, one of those coat check charms.
1: Muggsy, we don't discuss that side of our business in the front office, remember?
2: Oh, sorry, puss. See you in the back later, huh? Oh, and here's Bar Hop.
1: That's one again.
2: Same character.
1: Burn the letter. We never received it. Stuff it altogether too easily a trace.
2: Check, boss.
3: Not bad, this one, for her age. What's your guess, Gus?
1: I put him on. Untouched snapshot, too. I'd say about 40.
2: Hey, that's the dangerous age.
1: Dangerous? For whom? Any money, Margaret?
3: Registration fee. Here's a letter.
1: It's paper. Here it is. Grave letterhead. Mrs. Elizabeth Hunter. 5022 East Green Street. Good as that.
2: What'd she say, boys? What'd she say?
1: You may think it strange, a woman in my obvious circumstances. Interested in meeting new people, lack of companionship, some well-educated gentleman. Am I well-educated, Margot?
3: In what way?
1: Well, I've been to college, upriver, that is.
3: You learn plenty there.
1: Hardly a subject for small talk.
2: Hey, are you thinking of fooling around with this yourself?
1: And why not?
2: Because you got more important things to do for us.
1: More important than... a woman of obvious means, out on Green Street. Not bad to look at. Muggsy, you never had much vision.
2: Yeah, I don't need vision to see trouble coming.
1: Nonsense. Why, with her money, we might expand this business. Margot, think of that. My dear Mrs. Hunter, letters from ladies of your caliber are, of course, quite rare in our correspondence. We do have in our files the applications of a few, very few gentlemen of equal standing. This act requires an abnormal procedure on the part of our agency. If you would be kind enough to call for an appointment, I shall be most honored to give you my personal attention. Yours very truly, etc., etc. Put that in the mail, Margot, my dear, and we shall see what we shall see.

0: beg your pardon, Miss.
1: Yes, ma'am?
0: This is the office of Augustus J. Dryden.
1: Of the Union of Lonely Hearts?
0: Yes, it is. May I help you? I have an appointment. My name is Hunter, Elizabeth Hunter.
1: Oh, of course. One moment, please.
2: Yes, Rocco?
0: Mr. Dryden, Mrs. Hunter is here. Mrs. Elizabeth Hunter.
2: Yes, is she? I don't try. Sorry. Hunter, no, wait. I'll be right out.
0: Oh, yes, sir. Of course. Mr. Dryden will be right with you.
3: Mrs. Hunter? Won't you come in? This is a pleasure. Real pleasure.
0: Why, yes, of course.
3: Oh, this way, please. Miss Wells, I am not to be disturbed.
0: Yes, Mr. Dryden, of course. Not to be disturbed.
3: Sit down, my dear Mrs. Hunter. Please, sit down.
0: Thank you.
3: No, not there. In this chair.
0: Oh.
3: Where I can see you better and you can see me.
0: Well, thank you again.
3: Want a cigarette?
0: No, thank you. Mr. Dryden, this is the first time in my life I've ever done anything like this.
3: Well, that hardly makes it wrong. Thousands, literally thousands of people come to me for counsel. You saw the file cabinet in the outer office. There are more in yonder closet. Surely we have the blessing of hundreds, if not thousands, of happy people in our work.
0: You seem to believe in your work, Mr. Dryden.
3: I believe in people.
0: And in yourself, too, perhaps. A little.
3: I have had great confidence in myself until a few moments ago.
0: I don't quite follow you, Mr. Dryden.
3: Until the moment I stood in that doorway and saw you.
0: Until you saw me.
3: And then I knew what I had suspected for some days. That this is now the old story of Dr. Cure Thyself.
0: Mr. Dryden?
3: Why should you be surprised? Surely you ought not to be shocked. After all, you and I are both mature. We are, shall we say, a man and a woman of the world. We know that stranger things have happened than that a man sees a woman in a setting in which he obviously does not belong and knows immediately that he has, as the youngsters say, fallen hard.
0: You? Yourself? Oh, really now, Mr. Dryden?
3: Why not, Mrs. Hunter? Don't you believe I'm susceptible?
0: That is hard to believe. After all, you're the man who has helped so many people find each other. So many lonely hearts are lonely no longer because of you and what you've done.
3: Yes, I dare say. But this is so, my dear Mrs. Hunter, because I understand loneliness. I understand the hunger for companionship of the opposite sex from a personal experience.
0: Yes, I can understand that, of course.
3: And then your picture fell out of the envelope that fateful morning. Something slipped. I hardly dared believe it. I wrote to you anyway. When you walked in here today, it was as if that picture had come to life. Now I know that I shall never be lonely again. Do you understand this, Mrs. Hunter? Do you, Elizabeth? You must. Because from now on, you and I shall never be parted.

0: How long is it that we've been seeing each other, Elizabeth?
1: A month, 6 weeks, 2 months. I don't remember. I don't much care. It's like the music in this place, like a dream. Is that why you take me here so often, Augustus?
0: Perhaps. So you dream, Elizabeth?
1: Of course. And sometimes, as now, it's difficult to tell reality from a dream.
0: You're quite beautiful tonight, my dear. You take me toward a dream world, too.
1: Do you dream, Augustus? Do you have a dream?
0: Do I? Yes. As a matter of fact, I believe I do.
1: Tell me.
0: It's far away now.
1: No, tell me.
0: It isn't a very large dream.
1: I don't care. I want to know.
0: You might say it's just the expansion of the work which brought us together.
1: But you reach out now, all over the country. You've shown me your files.
0: I know. Still, this is only by letter. Think what it would mean, Elizabeth, if there were districts and even local offices of the Union of Lonely Hearts. What places where people could meet face to face, almost at once. Discreet, icy. Think of the mistakes that could be avoided.
1: Clubs of lonely people who wouldn't be lonely anymore.
0: Exactly, my dear. Oh,
1: it's a wonderful idea. Why don't you do it, Augustus?
0: If I told you why, it would bring the practical world into our dreams.
1: I see. You mean money. How much, Augustus? 10, 20,000?
0: Perhaps as much as 20.
1: Would you let me be your partner? Your silent partner, Augustus. I feel your union brought us together. That I owe it to, well, to fate, to help others in the same way. Please, Augustus, let me help.
0: Margot, I got her. She's coming across. We're in business.
2: Sounds great, boss.
3: Well, from the looks of that new suit, Gus, it's going to be quite a business.
0: Yeah, dear children, it's a cinch. A lead pipe cinch. From now on, or shortly hereafter, the fences are going to work for us instead of our working for them.
3: Huh? I don't get it. Right now, we service them with a good word where the markets are for the hot merchandise. Okay. You get 5% on a sale. Where do we go from there?
2: Yeah, it's a good racket. The front even pays off for those $10 sucker checks from the Lonely Hearts. Yuck!
0: No vision, as I said before. No vision.
3: Okay, dream boy. What's the nightmare?
0: Suppose we set up a deal in every big city, or most of the big cities for starter, where we took the goods off the hands of the fences and sold them in the markets we know about ourselves.
3: Mm-hmm.
0: No more middlemen for information. Give me 2 years. I'll be the master fence, as the bad boys would say, in the whole country.
3: I begin to see.
2: Yeah, but you gotta have capital to start with.
0: I have it, children. I have it. Mama came through last night. Up to 20 grand. Only she thinks it's for setting up this Lonely Hearts routine across the country.
2: Ah, we are a business.
3: Now, this is love.
0: Maybe, Margot, my sister. But to get along in this world, remember, love is not all. No, love is not all.
4: In just a moment, Crime Does Not Pay will continue with Love Is Not All.

0: Now we continue with Crime Does Not Pay, starring Ralph Forbes as Augustus J. Dryden in Love Is Not All. Elizabeth Hunter's money started the racket rolling for Gus Dryden and his cohorts. It took a little time, of course, and a fair amount of traveling on the part of Gus and Muggsy. But by dint of some silver-tongued persuasion and the occasional use of force, the business of disposing of stolen goods behind the facade of the Union of Lonely Hearts soon began to show a profit.
1: Where do you want to go tonight, Augustus?
2: Do you really want to go out, my dear?
1: Whatever you say.
2: I thought we might stay here tonight. We haven't had an evening alone in some time. I miss them.
1: Do you? Really? You know, Augustus, I should never have invested that money with you. Since then, well, look back. We've slowly drawn farther and farther apart.
2: You only think so, Elizabeth, because I've been devoting so much of my time to protecting your investment.
1: I see. So that's what you've been doing.
2: More, my dear. I've been earning money for you. Here, Elizabeth, my sweet.
1: What?
2: Your first dividend, 5%, $1,000.
1: Well, this is a surprise.
2: Why should it surprise you? You're my backer. You receive dividends.
1: It might be nice to know what our assets are, besides goodwill.
2: Elizabeth, you're serious. You'd really like a financial statement.
1: I may be emotional on some subjects, Augustus, but with finances, I try to be businesslike.
2: Admirable, my dear. Truly admirable.
1: Oh, Gus, why don't we stop this fencing?
2: Fencing? How do you mean that, dear?
1: All this talk about finances. I don't care, really. I want to know if you still feel about me the way you said you did that first day in your office.
2: Of course I do, Elizabeth.
1: Then when will the business be in condition so that you can take a trip with me?
2: A sort of honeymoon, my dear?
1: A real honeymoon, darling. South to Cuba, Venezuela, the Caribbean.
2: You make it sound enchanting. You really do.
1: When, Augustus?
2: As you said yourself, when the business is on its feet.
1: And it isn't now with a 5% dividend?
2: Not where I want it. But the time will come, Elizabeth. Think of the happiness we have given us this far. Isn't that worth postponing our own for a time? Isn't it, my dear? Margot, take a letter.
3: Yes?
2: That. All right. My dear Elizabeth, herewith enclosed, please find your third quarterly dividend. The business is progressing rapidly, and the strides we are making seem to indicate an early return of your original capital and continued dividends. Mm. I hope to see you soon. As ever, Augustus. Well, that ought to hold her for a month or two.
3: Well, I hope so. She's been rather nasty on the phone. She insists you're in town, not out, like I keep telling her.
1: Augustus, I've called a dozen times in 2 days. This girl has been telling me that you're out of town. Augustus, I want her fired at once. She lies.
2: But I have been out of town, my dear, until a few moments ago. And Martha will bear me out in that.
3: Well, that's true, Mrs. Hunter.
1: It's not true. I know. I saw you come in early this morning.
2: Elizabeth. You've been spying.
1: Augustus, a woman will do many things to save her pride.
2: I see. And you feel that I'm destroying your pride?
1: I think you've taken me, Augustus. I don't like the feeling of that.
2: You've been receiving dividends regularly, large ones.
1: I don't care about the financial side of our dealings, Augustus. But you used emotion to get me into business with you. That's nasty.
3: Yes, boy, there she blows.
2: That's a hard word, Elizabeth.
1: For a hard fact. You never had any intention of marrying me. Your talk of love and maturity was just that. Talk.
2: Well, my dear, that is childish. And in front of Miss Wells.
1: I'll leave if you'll permit. No, stay. You probably know all about everything, with details. Augustus, I'm pulling out.
2: I'm dreadfully sorry you're taking things this way.
1: You'll be more sorry in a moment. I've learned the hard way, Augustus. Now I'm being hard.
4: I want the balance of my capital with you, some $17,000. I want it now.
2: Surely, Elizabeth, you don't expect me to have that much cash in the office.
4: I'll take a check. You can come to the bank and have it certified for me.
2: Well, the firm's balance is not large. You know, furniture for the club in Frisco, advertising in Denver.
4: Augustus, once I thought you were a fascinating rascal. Now I think there's something fierce about you. You'll hear from me, Augustus, and you won't like what you'll hear.
2: Phew. You needn't do that letter, Margot.
3: Trouble, Gus.
2: Huh? Mm-hmm. I doubt it. Once she cools down...
3: I don't think she will. That kind of woman...
2: is like every other woman. You're all ashamed to be shown up as suckers. You hate to admit that you're taken. The last thing in the world you want to admit in public is that... that love is not all. She won't make trouble, Margot, not on your life. I'll come back here, my beautiful. We have more important things to talk about.

0: Yes, sir. What can I do for you?
1: May I see the counselor, please? Mr. Dryden, I mean.
0: Can I help you?
1: Well, no. It's a delicate matter.
0: Mr. Dryden is in conference with Mr. Penfield, but I'll see.
2: Yes, David.
0: Mr. Connell is here to see you, Mr. Dryden. I told him you were in conference.
2: Well, can't you wait until I'm through with Muggsy and that last fall of hot silver? What a take.
0: Can you wait a few minutes, Mr. Connell?
1: Well, I'm rather in a hurry. My problem won't take long.
0: Mr. Dryden, Mr. Connell is rather in a hurry.
2: All right, I'll be out.
0: He'll be right with you, Mr. Connell.
1: Thank you. Margot. Miss Wells. Is this Mr. Connell?
0: Yes, Mr. Dryden.
1: How do you do, Mr. Connell? Nice to meet you, Mr. Penfield.
3: How are you?
1: I'm fine. Have one moment, please. All right, Mrs. Hunter, come in, please. Are these the three of them?
3: Hey, what gives?
1: May I inquire what this is all about, Mr. Connell?
0: Yes, Sergeant. The Wells woman, Penfield, and Mr. Dryden himself.
1: Sergeant?
3: Yes, Sergeant Connell, fraud squad.
1: With two warrants, Dryden. One for your arrest, and the other to search the place.
3: Well, this is ridiculous. In the first place, I never saw this woman before in my life. In the second place, I'd like to know what the charge is.
1: Simple fraud. For now, after we've examined the files, it'll probably be using the mails to defraud. Federal.
3: What could I have defrauded this person of?
0: Besides my self-respect, Mr. Dryden, nearly $10 for which I have the canceled check. $10 paid to you for the purpose of obtaining introductions to people with whom I might be friends. And since you failed to perform that service, you defrauded me. Isn't that right, Sergeant?
1: Exactly right, ma'am. Now, I'll just have a look at those files.
0: And there are some more in the closet in the other office.
1: Well, perhaps I'll look at those first.
3: I deny everything, and I deny you the right to my private files.
1: Warrant here, Dryden.
4: I'm getting out of here. Margot, let's scram.
0: That's your life.
1: You stay where you are. Weiner, Manson, on the door, men. Now, those other files, Dryden.
3: That's true for false arrest. I'll have you broken, Connell.
1: Out of my way.
3: Out of my way, I said.
1: All right, that the closet, Mrs. Hunter?
0: Yes, that's it.
3: I warn you.
1: Save it, Dryden.
5: Now, Sergeant, isn't there some way we can talk this over?
0: Don't crawl, Gus. Spare me that, at least. Don't crawl.
1: Well, well, well. Mrs. Hunter, you've unearthed something here. This man runs... Well, it looks like a nationwide network of fences.
0: What?
1: To dispose of stolen goods behind his lonely heart's front. This is far bigger than we thought.
0: So that's what you used my money for.
5: Look here, Sergeant. Don't be a fool. Just because the woman here is... Well, I still think we can talk it over.
1: Yes, yes, you can talk it over. With a judge and jury. You better call your mouthpiece, Dryden. From the looks of this file, get going now. We're all heading downtown.
6: Crime does not pay. Ralph Forbes, who starred as Augustus Dryden in Love Is Not All, will be back with you in just a moment.

0: Now, here in person is Ralph Forbes.
1: On the surface, Gus Dryden was a rather likable rascal, I suppose. But when you take the point of view that he used the hopes and dreams of everyday men and women to cloak his more nefarious enterprises, and then compounded the felony by preying on and destroying those dreams, he ceases to seem likable and shows up in his proper light as a rather despicable kind of man who received exactly what he deserved. And there should be pity for the gullible, lonely people who paid in money and heartache. The cost to them was not small. Always, for all concerned, the victim as well as the criminal, crime does not pay.
0: Thank you, Mr. Forbes. Crime Does Not Pay is written by Ira Marion and directed by Marks B. Loeb, with music composed and conducted by John Garth. Technical consultant is Burton B. Turkis. The events, characters, and names used in the story you have just heard are fictitious. Any similarity is purely coincidental.

0: 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This opportunity is for any person in the United States over 18 years of age. And one day makes you eligible for any of the cars given away from the day you enter throughout the balance of the month. So plan now to go to your Chevrolet dealer tomorrow and enter this contest. 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
2: And now, the adventures of Sherlock Holmes, with Sir John Gielgud as Sherlock Holmes and Sir Ralph Richardson as our storyteller, Dr. James Watson.
3: Ladies and gentlemen, I think I may have shown in the course of these narratives of mine that the exploits of my friend Sherlock Holmes ranged from affairs of the humblest order to matters concerning the very highest in the land. Of the latter, there are many which perhaps can never be told for reasons of diplomacy or even scandal. And in those that can, dates and names sometimes must be disguised, even now. Particularly in the unusual adventure which I have called The Second Stage.
4: Mr. Holmes, sir.
5: Well, Mrs. Hudson, you seem a little overawed, if I may say so.
4: Oh, it's the gentleman, sir. The two gentlemen to see you waiting downstairs, sir.
3: Well, we've seen gentlemen before, Mrs. Hudson.
5: Yes, our lives would hardly be economically possible without our visiting clients.
4: But it's... Oh, Mr. Holmes. Oh, Dr. Watson, sir. In Baker Street, my humble house.
5: Come, Mrs. Hudson. Not the Prince of Wales,
4: sir. Oh, not far off, sir. It's the Prime Minister, sir. Prime Minister of England, sir.
3: Well, my dear Holmes, your dressing gown.
4: Oh, Dr. Watson.
5: Oh, here, take this. Give me my jacket, my dear fellow. Yes, show him up, Mrs. Hudson. Show him up. You mustn't keep the Prime Minister waiting.
3: So into our humble sitting room came those two great men. Lord Bellinger, the Premier, and his companion, the Secretary for European Affairs, the Right Honorable Trelawney Hope.
5: So, gentlemen, I take it I may have the honor to be of some service to you.
6: You are our only hope, Mr. Holmes. The Prime Minister suggested you at once, the moment I told him of my dreadful loss. It was impossible for us to go to the police.
5: Dreadful loss, sir, indeed?
7: Yes, to inform the police would be to inform the public. And that is what we particularly desire to avoid. An important state document is missing, mislaid while in Mr. Hope's possession. And it is of such importance that peace or...

0: leave, may I ask?
1: 6 days ago. It was so important that I've never even left it in my safe. I've taken it across each evening to my house in Whitehall Terrace and kept it in a locked dispatch box in my bedroom. It was there last night.
0: You're certain of that?
1: Quite certain. I opened the box while I was dressing for dinner and saw it there. This morning, it was gone.
0: The box itself?
1: No, only the letter. My wife and I are both light sleepers, Mr. Holmes. We're both prepared to swear that no one could have entered the room during the night. And yet the paper's gone. I face ruin. Ruin.
0: What time do you dine, Mr. Holmes?
1: 7:30.
0: And how long was it before you went to bed?
1: My wife had gone to a theatre. I waited up for her. It was 11:30 before we retired to our room.
0: Yes. Then for 4 hours the box had lain unguarded.
1: No one is ever permitted to enter that room, except two trusted servants who are beyond suspicion.
0: Who else knew of the existence of that letter?
1: No one in the house.
0: Not your wife?
1: No, sir. I said nothing to her until I missed the paper this morning.
0: Is there anyone else, my lord, in England who could possibly know of the existence of this letter?
2: Only the members of the cabinet, Mr. Holmes. But all under the pledge of secrecy which attends every cabinet meeting.
0: And abroad?
2: I believe no one save the man who wrote it.
0: And may I ask his name?
2: Mr. Holmes, the envelope is a long, thin one of a pale blue colour. That is all, I think, that you need to know.
0: Well, I'm quite aware that you are two of the busiest men in the country, and in my own small way, I have a good many calls upon my time. I regret exceedingly that I cannot help you in this matter. Watson, would you kindly ring the bell?
2: Mr. Holmes, how dare you? I am not a... Very well. We must accept your terms, I suppose. No doubt it is unreasonable, or it's to expect you to act without our entire confidence.
0: Thank you, my lord. Pray sit down again, Watson.
3: Ah.
0: Now then, gentlemen.
2: The letter is from a certain foreign potentate who has been ruffled by some recent colonial developments in this country. It was written hurriedly and in anger, on his own responsibility entirely. And his ministers know nothing about it.
0: You mean His Highness the Crown Prince of...
2: Mr. Holmes.
0: Very well, sir. Let me write it down on this slip of paper. Am I correct, my lord?
2: Quite correct. And you see at once the implications. If that document should fall into the hands of any other chancellery in Europe, a breach would be made between this potentate and our country, with fatal consequences.
1: You must find it, Holmes. Great heavens, you must, sir. My whole future depends upon it.
0: I shall do my best to help you, Mr. Hope. I can do no more. But if the theft occurred last night before you retired, as it must have done, the paper must at this moment be speeding on its way to the continent as fast as steam can take it. My lord.
2: Well, Mr. Holmes?
0: If I may presume to advise you.
2: Yes, yes.
0: There's only one course open to you.
2: What is it, sir?
0: Prepare for war, my lord.
2: For...
0: I shall do what I can, but at least prepare for war. Good day, gentlemen.
4: They've gone.
0: Well, Holmes, you behaved most discreetly, my dear fellow. I was so proud of you. Your whole air, detached interest, silent helpfulness. You know, you've missed your calling, my dear Watson. You ought to have been a diplomat.
4: Well, it's no laughing matter, Holmes.
0: You think not?
4: It really is a most serious affair.
0: Alarmingly so. But the situation, though desperately serious, is not quite hopeless, I believe.
4: What do you intend to do?
0: There are several foreign agents, big names among the international spy ring. If one of them should be missing, especially if he's disappeared since last night, we shall then have some indication of where the letter may have gone.
4: Ah, yes, yes. But if none of them is missing,
0: then we can take it that the letter hasn't left the country yet. That would be something of a miracle. And in that case...
4: Well?
0: I might be able to get it back. After all, I have the whole British Treasury behind me. If it's on the market, I'll buy it back, even if it means another penny on the income tax.
4: But who are the likely agents?
0: Only three that are big enough. Oberstein, La Rochère, and Eduardo Lucas.
4: Huh? Holmes! Holmes!
0: Dear fellow, you look so white. What on earth's the matter?
4: Holmes! Heaven knows, you've astonished me more than once with some spectacular announcement. Now it's my turn.
0: Well, what's he?
4: Eduardo Lucas, Holmes. You said Lucas, I think?
0: Yes, of course.
4: Of the Dolphin Street?
0: Exactly.
4: You won't see Lucas, Holmes.
0: And why not, pray?
4: He was murdered in his house last night.
0: Lucas, you don't mean it.
4: I was reading about it before our visitors arrived. Eduardo Lucas, the well-known society planner and distinguished amateur tenor, murdered most brutally by a knife in the heart.
0: Watson.
4: An amazing coincidence, Holmes.
0: Coincidence, man? Great heavens, you can't really mean it. Eduardo Lucas dead, I tell you, Watson.

0: come.
1: Well, well, well, what's the matter, Mrs. Hudson?
0: Twice, sir, twice in one day. To think of my humble room.
1: Well, who on earth, who is it this time, woman?
0: The Lady Hilda, sir.
1: Who did you say?
0: The Lady Hilda Sir Lawrence Holmes, Mr. Holmes. The wife of the gentleman with Lord Dellinger.
1: Holmes, your dressing gown, your dressing gown.
2: My jacket, Mrs. Hudson, please.
3: And a moment later, our modest apartment, already so distinguished that morning, was further honored by the entrance of the loveliest woman in London, nay, in the world. I'd often heard of the beauty of the youngest daughter of the Duke of Bedminster, but no description, no contemplation of a lifeless photograph had prepared me for the subtle, delicate charm and the beautiful modeling of that exquisite head. And I'm not, I think, without taste as a judge in such things. Yet that morning, the lovely cheek was paled with emotion. The eyes were bright, but with the brightness of fever, of terror.
0: Mr. Holmes, I beg you, has my husband been here?
2: Yes, madam, he has.
0: Oh, I beg you, implore you to say nothing to him of this visit of mine.
2: Lady Hilda, you place me in a very delicate position.
0: Mr. Holmes, there was a most deplorable occurrence at our house last night. Oh, you must know. But since it was a political matter, my husband refuses to take me into his complete confidence.
2: Indeed.
0: What was that missing paper? What was it?
2: Madam, that is something I cannot answer. If your husband thinks fit to keep you in the dark, it is hardly for me to tell you. I am pledged to professional secrecy.
0: Well, tell me at least, then. For heaven's sake, is my husband's professional career likely to suffer through the incident?
2: Yes, I fear so.
0: Oh, Mr. Holmes, from something that my husband said when he first discovered the loss this morning, I...
2: Please go on.
0: I understand the terrible public consequences might arise from the loss of this document. Perhaps even war.
2: He said so, Lady Hilda. It is not for me to deny it.
0: Won't you tell me, Mr. Holmes? I implore you. What was that missing paper? Then I must take up no more of your time. I can't blame you if you feel you can't speak more freely. The matter must have been very grave indeed before you were ever consulted. And I'm sure you won't think the worse of me for wanting to share my husband's anxieties, even against his will. I can only beg you once again to say nothing of my visit. It would only worry him the more. Good day, gentlemen.
1: Well, wasn't that
2: awesome? The fair sex, Watson, that is your department, I think. Yes, when you finish gazing out of the window to get a last glimpse of our elegant charmer, perhaps you'll be kind enough to tell me what you think she came for.
1: Well, surely her own statement was clear enough, Holmes. Her anxiety was very natural.
2: Yes, no doubt. Yet you must have observed how very prettily she maneuvered her chair so as to keep her back to the light. She didn't want us to read her expression, Watson.
1: You said the same about the woman from Margate who came to see us a month ago. It turned out that she was worried because she'd no powder on her nose.
2: True. The motives of women are certainly inscrutable. It's difficult to build upon such quicksands. Their most important decisions may depend upon a hairpin or a pair of curling tongs. Well, good morning, Watson.
1: What? Are you going, Holmes?
2: Oh, just for a little while. To Godolphin Street, I think. Our friend Lestrade of the Yard is sure to be there by this time. Eduardo Lucas murdered. There lies the solution, Watson. Do you stay on guard here, my dear fellow, and receive any further distinguished visitors who may honor our humble abode whilst I am away. I'll join you for lunch, Watson. Cutlets and green peas, if you could think of that.

0: All day and the next day, Holmes was in a mood which some might call taciturn and others morose. He ran out and ran in, smoked incessantly, played his violin, sank into reveries, devoured sandwiches at irregular hours, and hardly answered the casual questions I put to him. I felt a sense of impending doom as I watched London from our window going about its busy duties. I reflected that any moment the newsboys would cry havoc and the flower of our youth go marching off to war. As to the murder of Lucas, that remained as much a mystery as the theft of the document. He'd been stabbed to the heart with a curved oriental dagger, a trophy that hung on the wall of his room. It seems that nothing had been stolen, and an examination of his papers disclosed him as a keen student of international politics. That was all. Then, suddenly...
1: Well, we've solved it, Mr. Holmes.
2: Really, Lestrade, have you?
1: Well, why not, eh? We have our methods too, you know.
0: He means the murder, Holmes, only the murder.
1: Oh, more mystery, Mr. Holmes.
2: What's in the wind?
3: Oh, nothing, nothing. Watson's just wool gathering, my dear Lestrade.
0: Oh, sorry, Holmes.
2: Don't mention it, my dear fellow. Sit down, won't you, Lestrade? Have a cigar.
1: Oh, no, sir, I won't, if you'll forgive me. I was going to suggest we went round there to the Dolphin Street. There's a little something that might interest you.
2: Uh-huh. Well, what's happened, Lestrade? I think you said just now that you've solved it.
1: Well, as near as makes no matter. We'd a telegram from the Paris police, you see. Seems this Lucas fellow has been a bit of a dog in his time. Very handsome kind of chap and so forth. He's been living a double life. It seemed he had a wife in Paris.
2: Oh, your department again, my dear Watson.
1: Creole woman, as a matter of fact.
0: Very hot-blooded Creoles.
1: Yes, you know what women are like, Dr. Watson.
0: Well, perhaps.
2: Well, Lestrade, what's happened?
1: Well, he'd been going it a bit in London, you know, one way or another. So we reckon she got jealous. According to the Paris fellows, she's gone quite mad since Tuesday. And it was established that she'd been in London on the night of the murder. She was seen near Godolphin Street.
2: Yes, yes. If it could only have been some kind of coincidence like that. Otherwise, the thing would have been public property by this time.
1: What do you think, Mr. Holmes? Strikes me your mind's hardly on the business. I'd have thought it would have appealed to you.
2: Oh, nothing, Mr. Holmes, nothing at all. What was it you said just now might interest me over at Lucas's house?
1: Ah, yes. The one small detail, Mr. Holmes, nothing very important, you know. Just a bit freakish. We'd best go round to the house and I'll show you. You too, Doctor, eh? Rather in your line as well.
0: Oh, really?
1: Oh, of course. You know, I might even call it the mystery of the second stain, gentlemen. The murder's solved, but there's still the mystery of the second stain, eh? Hey, come in. Let's round the Godolphin Street.
4: Hi there, Mr. Holmes, Dr. Watson.
1: This is the very room, you see, where he was murdered.
0: Ah, indeed.
1: Now, look here, you see, the rug, Mr. Holmes. Now, just look at that rug, gentlemen. You see, when there's a crime of this sort, we're very careful to keep things in position. We've had an officer in charge here day and night.
2: Quite so, I noticed him as we came in.
1: Now then, we'd a notion to tidy things up a bit today. Now the body's been buried and such, and the whole thing's solved. Well, the rug isn't fastened down, you see, only just laid there. Well, we'd occasion to raise it. And we found a blood stain there. See the blood stain on the rug?
0: Yes.
1: Now then, a great deal of blood must have soaked through, eh?
0: Undoubtedly it must.
1: And yet you'll be surprised, Doctor, for there isn't a stain on the white woodwork beneath to correspond.
0: But there must be the stain. It's impossible.
1: So you'd say. Now look at the underside of the rug. The stain is the upper, see? Yet there isn't a mark on the floor.
2: Watson.
1: Now, let me give you the explanation, Doctor. There is a second stain, you see? Look, let me move this other edge.
4: Yeah, over here.
1: Now then, there's the stain on the woodwork beneath another part of the rug altogether. What do you make of that, eh?
0: But come, Holmes, you don't seem to be attending to this. Oh, it's simple enough, surely. The two stains did correspond, but the rug's been turned round. You see, Holmes?
1: We hardly need Mr. Holmes' famous methods to tell us that, Dr. Watson. Now,
2: my dear Lestrade, didn't you say that the constable out there had been in constant charge of this place?
1: Yes.
2: Well, then take my advice, Lestrade. Go out and examine him privately. Don't do it here before us. We'll wait in this room.
3: Ask him how he dares to admit strange people and leave them alone in this room. No, no, don't ask him. Tell him. Take it for granted.
1: What? By George! If he has, I'll get it out of him.
3: You mean...
1: I mean, hurry, man, hurry. Right, hurry, sir, I'll do it at once.
3: Now then, Watson, in heaven's name, get off that rug.
1: What, Holmes? Well, come on, sir, what do you mean?
3: The rug. Pull away the rug.
1: Huh?
3: Turn it right there.
1: Huh?
3: Now, quick, examine the floor underneath it. There must be a cavity here.
1: Cavity? What do you mean, Holmes?
3: In the board, man. The floorboards.
1: Huh?
3: Look for a loose one.
1: Huh?
3: Ah, here, I got it, Watson.
1: It's a hole. It's a kind of safe.
3: Yeah? Ah, but it's empty. I might have known. Get the rug in place again quickly, Watson.
1: Ah,
3: the safe's coming back.
1: Quick. Here we are. That's all right. Well, you were right, Mr. Holmes. McPherson here has confessed.
2: I'm sorry, sir. I'm really sorry. I never meant any harm.
3: I never said you did. What happened?
2: A young woman, sir, came to the door. Last night it was.
3: Uh-huh.
2: And mistook the house, she said. And then we got talking. It's kind of lonesome when you're in duty, you know. And...
3: Well, man, speak up.
2: So she asked if she could see where the crime was done. And I didn't see any harm. She just had a peep and
3: you let her in here, eh?
2: Well, she said she coaxing ways, sir. Then when she saw the blood, you see...
3: Yes.
2: She kind of fainted, sir, right down on the rug here.
3: Did she indeed? And so you went to get some water, I suppose, to bring her round?
2: Yes, sir, from the kitchen downstairs.
3: Uh-huh.
2: And she was all right when I came back, and then she went away. I didn't mean any harm, sir.
3: Tell me, McPherson, did you notice anything about the rug when you came back, eh?
2: The rug?
3: Hmm.
2: Well, sir, it was a bit kind of rumpled where she fell, so I just straightened it, sort of.
3: I see. McPherson, come over here, would you? I want to show you something.
2: Yes.
3: Just excuse me a moment, gentlemen. Now, look here, McPherson. This photograph. Do you recognize it?
1: Good Lord, yes, sir. How did you know?
3: Never mind. Come, Watson. Thank you, Constable McPherson. You've inspired me, man. And perhaps you've saved your country, too.
1: Eh?
3: Well, look here, Mr.
2: Holmes. Oh, you too, Lestrade, of course.
3: My best congratulations. Good day, gentlemen. Congratulations. Good day.
0: I hurried after him. He was at his most typical. His most excited. As he was at the climax of all his great solutions. I could only marvel, could only share the excitement of the extraordinary man by my side as we were ushered into the great house in Whitehall Terrace and waited for Lady Hilda.
5: Mr. Holmes, this is surely most unfair and ungenerous of you. I implored you to keep our business relations a secret.
3: Unfortunately, Lady Hilda, I had no possible alternative but to visit you in pursuit of my commission from the Prime Minister.
5: How do you mean,
3: Jennifer? I know everything, Lady Hilda. I know of your visit to Eduardo Lucas when you gave him that document. I know, too, of your ingenious return to his room last night and the device which you used to get the letter back again from its hiding place under the rug.
5: You're mad, Mr. Holmes.
3: No, Lady Hilda. I have no wish to cause you pain or to reproach you for your rash behavior. But the policeman on duty recognized you from the photograph that I showed him.
5: Oh, yes, it's true.
3: Why did you take it, madam? Quickly, the time is short.
5: Blackmail. A letter I wrote long ago when I was a girl. It was all a misunderstanding, but if it had come into my husband's hands, it would have broken his heart.
3: Lucas got hold of that somehow.
5: Yes. I'd no idea he was such a man. He always seemed so charming. Then one day, he told me that he had that letter of mine, and that I could only have it back if I took him in exchange a certain document from my husband's dispatch box. That very one you see on the desk there.
3: Well?
5: He said it was all quite harmless, a kind of joke. I was nearly demented with fear. I took an impression of the key, and Lucas had a duplicate made. And I took the paper to his house.
3: And what happened there, Lady Hilda?
5: It was like a horrible dream. As I went in, I saw a woman washing the house. A strange, dark woman. I gave Lucas the paper, and he gave me my letter. Then there was a sound at the door, and Lucas pulled back the rug and pushed the paper into a hiding place there. And then...
3: Then, madam...
5: The door burst open and the woman came in, the one I'd seen outside. She was screaming something about, at last I found you with her. And I ran out in a panic, and the last I saw was that she had snatched the dagger down from the wall and was rushing at him like a wild cat. Oh, Holmes, I can't go on.
3: You must, Lady Hilda. I suppose you realized next day that the paper was more important than you thought.
5: Yes. Yes. That is why I came to you. I saw ruin facing us, the whole world in arms because of my selfishness. And then I thought that with Lucas dead, the paper would still be in his hiding place. And so you know how I went to the house again last night and got it back by a trick.
3: Somebody's coming, Holmes.
5: My husband. I know his death. Oh, I can't face him, Mr. Holmes. Sir, what shall I do?
3: You've told your story well, Lady Hilda. Quickly, give me the letter and the key.
5: Here it is.
3: Thank you. Watson, pass me the dispatch box. Now, here, down among the other papers. Yes, deep down. Good. Good. Now we are ready for it.
2: Go quickly, Lady Hilda. The other door there. Compose yourself. All will be well.
5: Oh, heaven bless. Heaven bless you both.
1: Holmes. My dear Holmes, that was splendid. Splendid.
3: Oh, Mr. Holmes, they told me you were here. What news have you?
6: I have good news, sir.
3: What? Lord Dellinger, do you hear?
6: You mean you have the paper, Mr. Holmes?
3: Not yet, my lord. That is why I am here.
6: What do you mean? I'm not convinced, Mr. Holmes, that the paper has ever left this house at all.
3: But it's impossible.
6: If it had, it would have been made public by this time. No, gentlemen, it's still here, I think.
3: You have my assurance that it left the box, Mr. Holmes.
6: I'm not convinced even of that, sir.
3: Oh, come, this joking is ill-timed. It's unworthy of you.
6: The box is there, Hope. It's easily enough decided. Mr. Holmes, if you're joking on such an issue...
2: I never joke, Lord Dellinger, as Dr. Watson will tell you.
3: Absurd. Report from Lord Merrow, memorandum from Belgrade, note from Madrid, report... Wait, heavens. My lord. My lord!
6: The blue envelope.
3: And the letter intact. It's inconceivable. And you're a sorcerer, Mr. Holmes. How did you know it was there?
2: Because I knew it could be nowhere else.
3: I must tell my wife. Hilda! Hilda, my dear! All's well!
6: Mr. Holmes. Oh, Mr. Sherlock Holmes, there's more in this than meets the eye, sir. How did it come there? How?
2: You must allow us, sir, to keep our little diplomatic secret. Good day to you, my lord. I'm always at your service and at the service of my country. Come, Watson.
7: 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Sir Ralph Richardson played the part of Dr. Watson, and Sir John Gielgud that of Sherlock Holmes. 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
1: Thank you, Tony Lofano. 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

0: The scene, the suburban home of Linda Monckton, separated wife of Bill Monckton. The time, evening in early summer.
1: Mommy! Oh, Mommy!
2: I'm in here, darling.
1: Oh, Mommy. Gosh, when did I tell you all that Daddy and I did today?
2: Now, Judy, it's your bedtime.
1: Daddy wants to know if I could come to him on Sunday instead of Saturday.
2: Well, I don't see why not.
1: Mommy, why do I have to go alone to visit Daddy? Why don't you come, too, sometimes?
2: Oh, no, Judy, that wouldn't work out. Now, tell me what happened today. Oh, not everything, because it's bedtime. Just what was best fun of all?
1: You mean best?
2: Best.
1: Well, I guess it was a story Daddy told me.
2: What was it about?
1: Oh, all about a knight in shining armor and a beautiful princess. And you know what?
2: What?
1: The princess's name was Linda, just the same as yours, Mommy.
2: You know, I think I'd like to hear this story. Do you suppose you could remember it?
1: Sure, I could. You really want to hear it?
2: Yes, Judy, I do want to hear it.
1: Well, once upon a time, there was a beautiful princess named Linda, and there was a knight in shining armor.
2: Who came out of the west.
1: How did you know?
2: Oh, I didn't. I just guessed. Go on, darling.
1: Well, one night in a big castle, a lot of knights and ladies were gathered around the round table, and the princess was there. Of course, the knight in shining armor, he just come out of the west, so he was a stranger-like at the round table. And, well, at the very special magic hour of midnight, when important things are supposed

0: Jeffrey Potty, we miss you here. At the round table there on the terrace.
1: Thank you, they're expecting me. Excuse me, but is this, you're Brenda, Tony's sister.
2: If you mean Linda, you've got the right girl.
1: Yeah, that is Linda. I remember the picture on his tapes to Stanford.
2: Stanford? Oh, then you're Bill Monckton, from out of the West.
1: Yeah.
2: Sit down. We've been helping you turn out. The others are all dancing.
1: Would you like...
2: Oh, thanks, but I can't. I twisted my ankle the other day.
1: Oh, sorry.
2: Oh, it's nothing. Will you order whatever you like?
1: No hurry.
2: Tony said you'd opened an office here.
1: Yes. I've got the office plus a fine assortment of important-looking law books. In fact, there's only one thing I'm short on.
2: Clients?
1: You're psychic.
2: But Tony told me you'd made such a fine start out west. Why did you decide to come here?
1: Well, you know, I've been wondering that myself. At least till about 5 minutes ago, I was wondering.
2: Oh, and then you knew?
1: Then I knew.
2: Oh. How's California? I love it out there. Do you know Carmel?
1: Know it. Do you?
2: Oh, we spent a summer there when I was 15, and I decided I was in love with one of the captains in the Sicilian fishing fleet. Oh, he didn't know it, of course, but it was painfully real to me. I used to stand up on the cliff watching the boats sail out of the bay and just knew I couldn't live till they came back again. What's the matter?
1: The matter? Nothing. So you're Linda.
2: Mm-hmm.
3: Hey, Bill, you got here.
1: Hey, Tony, how are you? Glad to see you, kid.
3: It's great to see you.
1: Oh, you and Bill found each other, Linda.
2: Yes, Tony, we did. We found each other.

0: tell me, it's only the lowest breed of man who holds a girl's hand during a concert, especially a girl he's known on only 6 days.
1: You're right. What's he playing up there, a violin or an accordion? Personally, I wouldn't know.
0: I think it's a zither.
1: Let's go after this number.
0: But the man's a great artist.
1: Well, I've just found out that love is deaf as well as blind. Come on, we're

0: Bill. If it weren't for you, I'd have been at a football game today. I and 90,000 others.
1: Oh, that's the conventional way to spend Thanksgiving. Besides, I'd rather have you to myself. And I did want to show you the farm. Do you like it? Do you think it would do for a summer place?
0: I cannot imagine anything more perfect.
1: Good, then I'll buy it.
0: But, Bill...
1: Never mind. Maybe if you won't marry me for my face, you will for my farm. Anyway, I'm not overlooking any chances.

0: The New Year's almost here, Bill. Don't you want to go inside?
1: No. You're not cold, are you?
0: No.
1: Linda. It doesn't make sense. You know that. One minute you admit that you love me. The next you say that you aren't sure you should marry me.
0: Darling, it's only in bad novels that saying you love someone automatically leads to a wedding. It isn't as simple as that. And I do love you more than I've ever loved anyone. Almost as much as I ever thought I could love anyone.
1: Almost.
0: Well, there's one thing missing, Bill. You don't need me.
1: Of course I do.
0: No, you don't. Not actually. Oh, perhaps it would make you happier to have me as your wife, but it wouldn't make you... Well, I don't know how to say this. It wouldn't make you any stronger.
1: Well, it's the first time I ever knew a girl wanted weaknesses in a man.
0: Well, she does, and usually it's there. Some chink in her knight's armor, some quality lacking in him that she has and can contribute to the marriage. But you, Bill... There are no chinks in your armor. It's strong and solid and shining. You're a world unto yourself. Maybe it's foolish, but that's what makes me hesitate.
1: Linda, I don't any more know what you're talking about than you do. I love you. I'll always love you. I want to marry you, and I...
2: Hey,

0: things and say yes. Now, Linda, it's the perfect moment. And I'll be as weak or as strong as you want me. I promise you that.
1: No, darling, it'll just be you. And I guess I'll take a chance on that.

0: Loving. I liked it so awful much she couldn't say no to him. So she said yes. And then they were married.
1: But what about them living happily ever after, Judy? Did Daddy mention that?
0: He wouldn't. I asked him, but he said not till next week. He said this was a continuous story.
1: Oh, I see.
0: Gosh, I want to hear what else happens, don't you?
1: Yes, I do. And now off bed with you, young lady. Come along.

0: second chapter? Daddy told me a lot more today.
1: Of course I do. Here, suppose you sit right down here beside me.
0: Well.
1: Now let's have chapter two. The knight in shining armor and the Princess Linda were married. We learned that last week. Then what?
0: Well, then they went on their honeymoon to another country on a big boat. I'll bet it was a Viking boat, huh, Mommy?
1: Or maybe it was the Elizabeth.
0: Maybe. But anyway, when they got home again, the knight decided to start on the quest of High Up Castle. So he joined a different army than the one he'd been fighting for, and he came home.

0: It means less money than private practice, Linda, to start, anyway. But it also means a chance to get somewhere politically. After all, Hudson really got his start as a special prosecutor right in this town.
1: Hudson? Oh, you mean Governor Hudson?
0: Yes.
1: Oh, you're looking a long way ahead.
0: Anything wrong with that?
1: Of course not. It's only that...
0: Well, it's only what?
1: Well, as a defense attorney, you can more or less pick your own cases. Defend only the people you actually believe are innocent. But as a...
0: As a special prosecutor, I'd have to convict people who are guilty. What's the difference?
1: But suppose they're not. Guilty, I mean. You'd still have to try for a conviction, wouldn't you?
0: Linda, look. The law...
1: Bill, the one thing I'm fighting for is for you to be free.
0: Free? What's this got to do with my freedom?
1: Everything. Well, maybe I'm saying this badly, darling, but your life, our lives, your... Well, they're getting out of focus. In a way, the farm is an example. We were going to do so many things. Fix the old mill and make cider in the autumn. And you were even going to dam up the stream for a swimming hole.
0: And we'll still do those things. It's just... Well, it's just happened that things kept coming up.
1: Something will always come up. More than ever if you take this new job. Oh, it's not that your work isn't important, Bill. And I'm not thinking of myself, but... You have such a capacity for enjoying life. Oh, don't let that get away from you.
0: Linda, you don't understand.
1: Yes, I do. And the final decision is up to you. It's only that... Oh, Bill, you're right, I guess. You must know best.
0: I believe I do.
1: Anyway, I'm glad you talked it over with me first.
0: Well, Linda, there really wasn't much to talk over. As a matter of fact, I've already accepted.
1: You've accepted...
0: I told Johnson this afternoon.
1: Oh, well, that's fine, Bill. I'm sure it's for the best. This means a start on the road you seem to want to follow. Hello? Tony? Linda? How would you like to escort your sister to the theater? Yes, Bill got tickets, but he can't get away. The Parker case, I think. Well, the jury's out, and he has to stay there in case they come in. No, I don't know why a deputy can't do it either. It's bound to be another conviction. Fed up? Of course I'm not. It's Bill's job. Well, can you make it tonight? Good.
2: Sorry, I've made us late to the reception. It won't take me long to change.
0: Well, Linda, you're not dressed.
1: We're not going to the reception, Bill.
0: Not going? Oh, because I'm late? Well, you know how the governor shindigs are. They never start on time anyway.
1: Well, I called and made our apologies.
0: You what? When?
1: This afternoon, hours ago. I wanted one evening of my husband's time for myself, so I stole it. You can indict me for it tomorrow.
0: Linda... I left a lot of work tonight because I'm supposed to go to the governor's. You know as well as I that the Matthews girl comes to trial next week. And every hour lost from working on that case means less chance of a conviction.
1: And you're sure there should be a conviction?
0: What are you talking about?
1: Jane Matthews' mother came here today.
0: Jane Matthews' mother? Well, you don't mean that you saw her, that you talked to her.
1: Well, of course I talked to her. And she swears her daughter's innocent. And I believe her.
0: Linda, the girl is guilty. Naturally, your mother would lie.
1: But isn't it possible that she wasn't lying?
0: I don't want to discuss it.
1: But isn't it possible that... Oh, Bill, it doesn't matter. I don't want to talk about Jane Matthews. Some other time, maybe, but not tonight, please. Tonight, let's forget about convictions or governors or... Anything, except a couple of people named Bill and Linda.
0: Linda, I'd love to, but we can't. We've got to go to the governor's reception.
1: All right, Bill. All right.
0: We'll have other nights, sweet.
1: Please, leave me alone.
0: Linda, you're crying.
1: Oh, it's nothing that matters. Maybe it does. Maybe you'll have a much better chance to be elected. I can see the pictures in the paper. Candidate Monckton and family.
0: Linda, what are you talking about?
1: Oh, I know it's not important. Not nearly as important as the governor's reception or the case of the state versus Jane Matthews. But I did want to tell you tonight, Bill. I'm going to have a baby.

0: the princess was the mommy of a little teeny princess. I asked Daddy what her name was, and he said, why don't we call her Judy? Isn't that funny? I like people in stories to be named after me, don't you?
1: Yes, dear, I think it's awfully nice.
0: Well, that's all there is till next week. Oh, except about the knight's big battle. He won, and that made him the most important knight of all, except the one who lived in High Up Castle. Do you think our knight will ever get to live there?
1: I think it's quite likely.
0: You know, I was just thinking.
1: What?
0: I like the story Daddy's telling, but it's kind of sad for a fairy story, isn't it, Mommy?
1: Yes, Judy. But that's the way some stories are, darling. And there's nothing you can do about it.

0: He took me to the athletic club, Mommy.
1: And did you like the story this time?
0: Well, kind of. Only he said it was the last chapter and it doesn't end right.
1: Doesn't it, Judy? Oh, that's too bad. Suppose you tell me.
0: Well, remember last time a baby princess came to live with a knight in shining armor and Mrs. Knight in shining armor?
1: The little Princess Judy.
0: That's right. Well, then, let me see. Oh, the knight loved the new little princess, but he never got to see her or Mommy much, because he was fighting more monsters than ever. So the big

0: Linda, why shouldn't I have a talk with Bill?
1: No, Tony.
0: I don't think he quite realizes how much you are alone. Now, tonight, for instance.
1: Well, it's not your affair.
0: But I feel responsible in a way. After all, I...
1: Tony!
0: Hmm?
1: Not quite so fast, you mind?
0: Oh, forget it, Linda. I could drive this road in my sleep. But about Bill?
1: Bill's all right. It's me. I should be glad I'm married to a man who knows where he's going. And he'll let nothing on earth stop him from getting there.
0: The governorship, eh? Well, there's a swell chance of it. I was talking to some newspaper men just the other day. They said that with his past record and any kind of a publicity break between now and August, Bill's a cinch.
1: Tony, look out. There's a dog.
0: Linda, let go of my arm.
1: Tony, look out.

0: don't believe it, Bill. I won't believe it.
1: What else can I do, Linda? The boy was riding in the other car is badly hurt. If he dies, my department has to prosecute Tony. Remember, he already has 3 convictions for reckless driving against him. We can't ignore that.
0: I've told you 100 times the accident was my fault. I grabbed his arm. A dog ran in front of the car. Tony hadn't seen it.
1: And you think a jury will believe that?
0: It's true.
1: But you can't prove it.
0: Wait. It isn't just that a jury wouldn't believe me. You don't believe me yourself.
1: I'm sorry, Linda. Since Tony's your brother, I understand you're wanting to protect him, but...
0: Bill, even if that boy does die, you're not going to prosecute Tony for manslaughter.
1: I'll have no choice. Of course, I won't handle the case myself, but I will have to turn it over to one of my deputies. I wish there was some way out.
0: There is. You could resign, Bill. You could defend and you could get him off.
1: I don't expect you to understand this, Linda. But I happen to think the job I have to do is even more important than your brother.
0: Or me.
1: I didn't say that.
0: Well, I did. The job you have to do. You've honestly made yourself believe that, haven't you? You're the torchbearer, the champion of truth and right and justice. Well, you're not, Bill. You're blind and selfish and you care about only one thing, and that's your own success.
1: Linda.
0: Tony doesn't matter now. In fact, he's a help. It would be marvelous publicity to convict your own brother-in-law. It would be 100,000 votes on election day.
1: I'd better go, Linda. We'll discuss this again when you're less upset.
0: No, we won't, because we're through discussing anything. I said once that you didn't need me. Well, that was true, but only half true, because you've made me sure today of something I've suspected for a long time. I don't need you.
1: Linda, listen to me.
0: No, go ahead with your plans for the prosecution, because if Tony comes to trial, I'm going to fight you. I'm going into court to tell the truth, and trial or no trial, win or lose, it's over between us, now and forever.

0: news. Collins just called from the hospital. That boy's definitely out of danger. You won't have to indict Tony Jeffries after all.
1: Yeah? That's great.
0: Sure it is. Hey, what's that you're reading?
1: A subpoena, Joe, a subpoena. Haven't you ever seen one before?
0: No. What case?
1: A new case. Monckton versus Monckton.
0: Oh. A legal separation. Oh, I'm sorry, old man. That's tough.
1: I didn't ask you for your opinion. I'm sorry, pal. I guess you better leave me alone.

0: found out they weren't happy together anymore, and the Princess Linda moved away. But the knight kept going on toward the hill where High Up Castle is. And Daddy says that's the end of the story.
1: Well, it isn't quite the end, Judy. When you see Daddy next time, you tell him Mommy said he left out one awfully important thing.
0: What's that?
1: That deep in her heart, the Princess Linda wishes the knight well. She hoped that somehow he'd find happiness. And most of all, that he'd finally get to the top of the hill where High Up Castle stands.

0: answer about the story. Remember what you told me to tell him? Well, I did. Only he said that the knight changed his mind about going to High Up Castle.
1: Changed his mind?
0: Uh-huh. Because he said the knight got to looking over his shining armor, and he found a big hole in it, right where his heart was supposed to be. And so he decided not to climb the hill to the castle after all. He said he couldn't without Princess Linda beside him.
1: Is that what he said, Judy? You sure? Quite sure?
0: I'm awful sure. Gosh, Mommy, you're crying.
1: Yes.
0: Did I make you cry?
1: Well, yes, it did, Judy. But I could hug you for it.

0: withdraw now. You've got to run for governor.
1: No, Linda. You told me once exactly what I really am. I didn't see it then. I do now. Maybe it took loneliness to show it to me.
0: Oh, I was upset. The things I may have said,
1: No, what you said was true. I sold myself on the idea that I was the people's champion. But I forgot that to help people, you've got to understand them first. To know them and their problems. I never thought of that, Linda. I guess I was too busy thinking of Bill Monckton as governor.
0: And you should be governor. You're the man for the job. The best man they can find.
1: I don't think so, Linda. Not anymore.
0: Oh, Bill, don't you see? You found the only things you lacked. Humility and understanding.
1: I might lose them again.
0: But you couldn't. Not if I'm there to remind you.
1: Linda.
0: I lied, Bill. I was wrong. There's nothing for me without you. Nothing.
1: Oh, darling.
0: Oh, Bill. Bill.
1: I missed you so terribly.
0: I know. Bill, your story. Did you know Judy was telling it to me?
1: I hope she would.
0: Look. She's asleep.
1: Oh, we've got to tell her. Judy.
0: Judy. Judy, wake up.
2: Oh, Mommy. Oh, Daddy.
0: Hello, darling.
2: Did you decide how the story ended?
1: Yes, Judy. We did.
2: Is it happily forever after?
0: Forever after.

0: This is Roddy McDowell again. Come Labor Day, come school days. Whether you live here in California, where the weather gives little warning that the summer is over, or whether you live in parts of the country where very gentle signs of fall weather announce that vacation time is closing, Labor Day is the great divide. And for youth from primary school to the university, and for parents as well, the school year is definitely in. We call all this actual going to school to learn formal education. Formal education is a blessing so great that we must never underestimate its value. We reverence it and thank God for it. And we thank God that we live in a country where it is so widespread and obtainable. I hope that it won't sound preachy to put in a word for informal education and what that means. It means that we learn not only from books and instructors, but from every casual word and look and gesture and attitude with which we come into contact. Informal education is not dealt out lesson by lesson, assignment by assignment, term by term in calculated stages. It's breathed in, absorbed, is taken into the blood, and is not just a matter of the head, but of the heart and soul. It comes by chance and fortune. It is gained outside of school, in the marketplace, in the street, in groups, and in the private sessions of thought which each one of us sometimes has with himself. But the home is the university as well as the grammar school of informal education. The home and the family. And no home is too poor, no home is too overdressed with wealth and fortune to have God as a teacher. Family, rich or poor, which gathers together to ask the guidance of God and his instruction in the basic and ultimate values of life, is the unique school. We are all, continuously, the learners. And one important chapter of learning which we can master is the family that prays together, stays together.
1: More things are wrought by prayer than this world dreams of.

Hollywood Family Theater has brought you Ruth Hussey and Lee Bowman in Shining Armor. Roddy McDowell was your host. Others in our cast were Ann Whitfield, Robert Cole, and George Taylor. 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

0: Hi, this is Randy Stone. I cover the night beat for the Chicago Star. Stories start in many different ways. This one started with a girl and a full load of hate. You can't beat that combination for trouble.
1: Night Beat, starring Frank Lovejoy as Randy Stone.
0: Sure, I've been known to complain about working the night beat, but just between you and me, I wouldn't trade with anyone. The theory about people at night, I think they look different and they act different. When the sun goes down, something happens inside.

0: You know, tracking down stories is a weird business. One night I'll find a yarn right off sitting out in the open staring at me. Another night, I'll have to stalk the town like a bird dog. Tonight I didn't want a story, I wanted a beer. So I went into Louie's saloon and drew myself a glass, fresh out of the tap. I was sitting there staring at her when she walked in and climbed up on the stool next to me. This little dame with the scared blue eyes.
1: I've been looking for you all night.
0: Oh, what took you so long?
1: I went to a lot of places. Almost gave it up, and a kid I know sells papers said you might be in here.
0: You mean you were looking for me in particular?
1: You're Randy Stone, aren't you?
0: Yeah.
1: I was looking for you in particular.
0: Oh, mm-hmm. You want a beer? Louie's in the back. I'll draw you one.
1: No, thanks. I want to talk to you. Private.
0: Well, right here is good. We're alone. Everyone seems to be nowhere tonight. Now, what are we going to talk about?
1: You're a reporter on the Chicago Star, aren't you, Mr. Stone?
0: Well, at the moment, my position with the Star is of minor importance.
1: What do you mean?
0: Nothing. I dropped the Mr. Make it Randy. What do I call you?
1: Mary.
0: Well, yes, Mary, I am a reporter on the Chicago Star. Now, what's your story?
1: That's what I want to talk to you about. I've got a story.
0: Honey, you don't know it, but I've been waiting for you. Start talking. I'm listening hard.
1: It's not for free. I got to get paid for it.
0: Oh, well, that... this calls for music. Wait till I put a nickel in this thing. Sure you don't want a beer?
1: No, thanks.
0: I don't buy stories.
1: I think you'll buy this one.
0: Yeah, for how much?
1: $500.
0: $500? Look, Mary, you're a cute kid, but you're a dreamer. I don't make that much in a month. If you know who killed Cock Robin, I couldn't pay $500 for the story.
1: You could if I knew who killed Marty Crane.
0: Marty Crane, the gambler? I didn't know that he'd been killed.
1: Neither did anyone else.
0: Not even the police?
1: No.
0: Well, don't you think you ought to tell them? That's the kind of story they get real interested in.
1: Yeah, but they wouldn't pay me for it. I need $500 bad. They wouldn't give it to me, but you will. It'll mean a lot to the Star to get the story first. Mean a lot to you, too.
0: I haven't got $500.
1: You could get it from the paper.
0: You're crazy. Marty Crane dead? I don't believe it.
1: Okay, forget it.
0: All right, wait a minute. Let's not get sore. Maybe you better fill me in a little.
1: I don't know what you mean.
0: Well, all right. Point number one. If nobody else knows Marty Crane is dead, how do you? And if you do, where's your proof?
1: I'll take you to him. You'll see him yourself. He'll be dead.
0: Well, that's pretty good proof. Murdered?
1: Yes. Murdered.
0: And you'll tell me who did it?
1: I won't just tell you. I'll show you who did it.
2: Somebody come in?
0: Never mind, Lieutenant.
2: Oh, it's you, Randy. Okay.
0: You know, I could go to the police and tell them what you told me. They'd find Crane's body, and I'd get the story for nothing.
1: And so would every other newspaper in town.
0: Yeah. Well, say I did get the $500, and say you did prove Marty Crane had been murdered. I'd have to call the police then.
1: I know.
0: And if you told me who killed him, I'd have to spill that, too.
1: You can do anything you want after you give me the money.
0: And when I do that?
1: After I give you Crane and his murderer.
0: I see.
1: It's got to be cash.
0: Hey, you don't look like the kind of a girl who'd sell somebody out for dough. You must have a big hate on.
1: Only one person I hate. Marty Crane.
0: You know, you don't make sense. If you hate Crane, why rat on the guy that killed him?
1: I need the money.
0: You must need it awful bad.
1: You want to buy or don't you?
0: I don't know. Like I said, I haven't got $500, but like you said, I could get it. Maybe. I need some time.
1: You've got till midnight.
0: It won't take me that long. Let's make it an hour.
1: All right. I'll wait for you. Right here.
0: Randy Stone with rocks for brains. That's what I was thinking as I headed out of Louie's saloon. At the door, I turned around and looked at her, and something hurt in my throat. She looked like a little kid on that big, tall bar stool with her knees pulled up and her chin tucked under. All she needed was a dunce cap on her head. Or was I the one that raided the cap? Marty Crane was a crook and a louse. That innocent-looking little dame wanted to sell out the killer of a louse for $500. It didn't make sense. But I work for a living, and if her story were true, we could scoop the town. It'd be worth $500. If. I had to weigh that big fat if against my job. I couldn't risk the paper's money on her word. I needed more to go on. Needed to protect my bet. I went down to police headquarters for a chat with Kowski.
3: Yeah, but you know as much about the heel as we do. Why all the sudden interest in Marty Crane?
0: Well, who knows, Kowski. Call it a hunch, maybe a rumor. I thought there might be something cooking with Crane.
3: Well, if there is, we don't know about it.
0: You know anybody that would like to get rid of him?
3: Plenty of people, including yours truly. To quote the old man, Crane is a blot on the department's escutcheon, if you know what that means.
0: I knew it sounds profane.
3: He's slick like oil, this guy. One day he'll ooze off in the wrong direction, we'll remove the blot. We'd have done it a couple of months ago, it hadn't been for Leonard Palmer.

0: Leonard Palmer?
1: Oh, you don't know him?
0: Oh, yeah, sure. He's a lawyer.
1: He's a magician.
0: He defended Crane on a murder charge, didn't he?
1: Yeah. Yeah, the Callahan boy. Crane shot him. Palmer got him off on a self-defense.
0: Oh, yes, I remember. They had a fumigate the courtroom after that trial. Well, thanks for the rundown, Kalski.
2: Oh, stick around. This place is like a mall.
0: No, I can't do it. But if my hunch pans out, that's probably where I'll see you later. At the morgue. The next move I made was so simple and logical that I gave myself a zero for not doing it in the first place. I found a phone booth and called Marty Crane's apartment.

0: I want to talk to Marty Crane.
1: He ain't in.
0: Are you sure?
1: I said he ain't in, which means he ain't in.
0: You don't know where I can catch him, do you?
1: Who wants to know?
0: A friend of his. It's important.
1: I don't know where he is.
0: Now, listen, I got to get in touch with him for his sake. It's important.
1: I said I don't know where he is, which means I don't know where he is.
0: Well, can you think of any place he might be?
1: I don't know of no place.
0: Do you know anybody I might call that might know where he is?
1: I don't know of nobody.
0: Well, you're a big help. Just tell me this. When did you last see him? How long ago?
1: Look, kid, I'm just a houseboy around here. I ain't the information window. If you got questions to ask, call his lawyer. Ask him anything you want, but don't ask me. I don't know nothing, which means I don't know nothing.
0: I gave myself another zero, but at least I'd gotten an idea from that fountain of information. I went through the book for Leonard Palmer's address. It was a very expensive address. The carpet sunk up to my ankles, but I made it across the room and eased into a lush-tight sofa, one of those short deals they call a love seat. While I was sitting there, I wondered why.
2: Can I make you a drink?
0: No, thank you. It's a very fancy layout you've got here, Mr. Palmer. Very fancy.
2: I find law and practice quite profitable.
0: Yeah, you've caught the hang of it, all right.
2: What can I do for you, Mr. Stone?
0: Tell me where to find Marty Crane.
2: Oh, is he lost?
0: Well, I don't know. I'm looking for him. His apartment said I should try you.
2: His apartment made an error. As you can see, he's not here.
0: But maybe you know where he is.
2: I don't know what gave you that idea.
0: Well, you're his lawyer.
2: Precisely. However, my duties as such do not include that of nursemaid.
0: Don't let's get nasty.
2: I'm sorry you get that impression. If I were looking for Mr. Crane at this time of night, I'd try his various nightclubs.
0: Like which ones?
2: I believe he owns several. The Red Dot, the Coronet. Well, I really couldn't say. I'm afraid I can't be of any help to you at all.
0: If I told you that I thought something had happened to Marty Crane, would that change your attitude?
2: Not in the least.
0: He went to a lot of trouble to save his neck on that Callahan murder. Seems like you'd want to protect your efforts.
2: I was paid for my efforts.
0: It wouldn't bother you if I said maybe Crane was dead?
2: Not in the least. As an individual, he means nothing to me. Few people do. My main interest is money, and I'm free to admit it.
0: Know anybody that would want to kill him?
2: I dare say there are many people.
0: You included?
2: I? That's ridiculous. I'd lose a client. It would necessitate rearranging my income tax returns. Any more questions, Mr. Stone?
0: No more questions. I wanted answers to my questions, and I couldn't get any. I called nightclubs Crane owned, and some he didn't. No one had seen him. No one knew where he was, or if they did, they wouldn't say. Mary's story was beginning to smell true. Time was getting close, and I headed for the office. Now, I had to do the impossible. I had to get blood out of a turnip. A two-legged turnip named Hastings, my master, my dearly beloved managing editor.
3: $500? You are out of your mind.
0: Well, what have we got to lose?
3: Your job. This is a newspaper. You're paid to find stories, not to buy them.
0: Now, listen, this is big. If it works, we'll scoop everybody.
3: If it works.
0: I've been all over town. Nobody has seen Crane. Everybody gives me the runaround. My hunch is strong that she's telling the truth. And look, if she isn't, if she doesn't produce, I don't give her the money. You'll get it back. How can you beat a deal like that?
3: Okay, Randy, okay. So I'll give you the $500, but it's against my principles. If you ever let it get around, I'll have you drawn and quartered.
0: Yes, sir, and thank you. I don't know what to say. I'm touched.
3: No, I am. I'm also an idiot.
0: I wouldn't say
3: that. We endeavor to maintain a schedule around here. Our jobs are more secure, and everyone is much happier when the paper comes out on time. I hate to bother you with humdrum, but it's late.
0: I know, you told
3: me. My lines are a dime a dozen.
0: I hear you. Just give me the dough. I'll be back with my story on time, or I'll kill myself. How's that?
3: Oh, that seems fair and reasonable. I like your attitude.
0: He's a lovely guy, Hastings. He's so dependable. If he says he's going to break your neck, you can depend on it. I'd stuck my neck out for breaking, and I knew it. How I got the $500 out of that heart of gold, I'll never know, but I had it, cash in my pocket. And if you don't think I was worried, you're crazy. I ran all the way back to Louis' saloon. When I got there, a drunk was hanging on the jukebox. Louis was behind the bar. In front of the bar, nobody.
4: What's the matter, Randy? You don't look so good.
0: That girl that was here, where is she, Louie?
4: Yeah, she left about 5 minutes ago.
0: Oh, no.
4: He's told me to be sure and tell you something. What the heck was it?
0: Yeah, Louie, what the heck was it?
4: Oh, she said to tell you she's coming back. She said, tell him I'll meet him here at exactly 10 minutes to 12.
0: 10 minutes to 12? I can't wait that long.
4: Yeah, she must have it bad for this dame.
0: I'd like to boil her in oil. I got a deadline to meet. It won't wait. I stake my job on that little dame.
5: Hey, Louie! Come on, Nichols.
4: Don't bother me.
0: If I could only find her, Louie, I'd find her. I don't even know her name.
4: It's Callahan.
0: Huh?
4: Mary Callahan.
0: You know her?
4: Sure. She's a nice kid, so don't yap about her in my saloon. I used to be friends with her brother, Danny Callahan. Got shot a couple of months ago.
0: Wait a minute. Say that again. This girl's the sister of Danny Callahan?
4: Yeah.
0: The Danny Callahan that was shot by Marty Crane?
4: I and a lot of other people around here say he was murdered by Mary Crane. Smart lawyer got him off on self-defense.
0: Yeah. I know that story. I also know I gotta find that girl. She's walking around somewhere with my future in her mean little hands.

0: NBC is bringing you Night Beat, starring Frank Lovejoy as Randy Stone. The chimes are ringing and laughing in anticipation of the riotous antics promised by two favorites in your NBC fall lineup. The first is Bob Hope, and he returns to the air over most of these NBC stations on Tuesday, October 3rd, with more laughs and timely satire in the unique rapid-fire Hope style. The day after Bob Hope's return, the hilarious quiz game You Bet Your Life makes its NBC debut, featuring that master of the ad-lib and clever quip, Groucho Marx. Bob Hope, October 3rd, and Groucho Marx, October 4th. And now back to Night Beat and Randy Stone.
1: I was in the soup and it was hot and I didn't like it. If Mary Callahan was telling the truth, if Marty Crane really had been murdered, some other people were sure to smell out the story while I was cooling my heels in Louis' bar. My editor would scream like a banshee and I'd be sweating out unemployment, all because I took the word of a little blue-eyed stool pigeon who promised to sell out Marty Crane's murderer for $500. I had the $500 in my pocket. I think I must have put my brains in my pocket, too. Louis stood there watching me burn.
2: I don't get you, Randy. What are you so ordinary about? Like I told you, she's a nice kid.
1: Maybe you don't know her like I do.
2: What did she do to you?
1: She welched on a deal. She said she'd wait for me right here.
2: She said she'd be back. I told you that. She'll be back.
1: At midnight.
2: 10 hours.
1: Well, I can't wait. I got a deadline to beat. No story.
2: It's barely an hour till midnight, Randy.
1: You don't know how mad Hastings can get in an hour. Some other paper scoops me out on that story. I'm a has-been. Oh, that dame, I could kill her.
2: I repeat, she's a nice kid.
1: Yeah, yeah. Look, Louie. This brother of hers that Marty Crane shot, very likely.
2: Yeah, he was crazy about him.
1: It's unbelievable.
2: What do you mean? He was a nice guy.
1: I don't mean that. I mean, it's unbelievable what some people will do for money.
2: I don't follow your conversation.
1: Well, don't try. I gotta find that girl. Any idea where she'd go?
2: I don't know. Maybe she went home.
1: Where's home? You know where she lives?
2: Yeah, but in the mood you're in, I don't know if I ought to tell you.
1: Come on, Louie. I won't hit her. I'd like to, but for you, I'll skip the pleasure. I give you my word. After some gentle but firm persuasion, Louie took my word and gave me her address. I didn't have any trouble with the carpets in that place. There weren't any. Up 4 flights of stairs, it groaned and shuddered with every step. The light in the hall was so dim, I had to strike a match to read the number on the door. It checked with the one Louis gave me, so I knocked. I heard someone shuffle across the room inside. The door opened. A little old woman stood there peering at me.
3: What?
1: Before she even said anything, just the look in her eyes told me that everything wasn't quite right with her.
3: I can't see you very well. Are you someone I know?
1: I'm afraid not. I'm looking for Mary Callahan.
3: Are you a friend of Mary's?
1: Well, yes. Is she here?
3: I'm Mary's mother. Won't you come inside?
1: Oh, thank you, thank you. My name is Randy Stone, Mrs. Callahan. I'm sorry to call so late.
3: Please sit down.
1: No, thank you, really. I can't stay. I just wanted to speak to Mary. Is she home?
3: I'm worried about Mary. Are you a friend of Danny's?
1: No. I didn't know Danny.
3: Well, that's too bad. Danny was such a nice boy to know.
1: I'm very anxious to see Mary, Mrs. Callahan. Isn't she here?
3: No.
1: Do you have any idea where I can find her?
3: Did you say you knew Danny?
1: No, I didn't know Danny.
3: Danny's dead, you know. I expect you read about him in the papers.
1: Yeah.
3: It wasn't true. Danny couldn't have tried to kill anyone. Not Danny. It was the lawyer that made people think he did. What was that lawyer's name?
1: Palmer. Leonard Palmer.
3: Yes, of course, Leonard Palmer. He's not dead, is he? He's a very clever man. What else did you want to know about Mary?
1: I'm trying to find her. I've got to talk to her.
3: She was here.
1: When? How long ago?
3: Not long. She stayed a minute.
1: You know where she went?
3: That's a picture of Danny right there. He is a fine-looking boy, isn't he?
1: Yes, you bet he is.
3: Yes. He was a brave boy. He knew things about Marty Crane. That's why Crane shot him. And that lawyer made everybody believe that Danny had tried to shoot him first. Clever man. What was his name?
1: Please, Mrs. Callahan, did Mary say where she was going?
3: She said she had an appointment with someone that traveled often. If she was late, I shouldn't worry. But I am worried.
1: Well, the appointment was with me. I was hoping I could catch her before then.
3: Oh, that's too bad. Maybe she's still at Mr. Green's.
1: Mr. Green's?
3: I remember she said something about going by Mr. Green's to pick up something. My memory isn't very good since then.
1: Where is Mr. Green's?
3: The pawn shop down the street. That's where Danny was killed, you know. Mr. Green's pawn shop.
1: Mr. Green's pawn shop was closed up and dark, but way in the back I could see a sliver of light under the door. I made a lot of racket with the front door, and finally the one in back opened, and Mr. Green came staggering towards me. At first, I thought he was drunk. But when he let me in, I got a good look at him. I knew different. He'd been beaten half to death.
4: Who are you? What do you want?
1: Well, you better sit down. You don't look like you're going to make it. Who did this to you?
4: Nobody. I don't know. I don't know anything.
1: You didn't beat yourself up like that. Who did it?
4: What do you want here? Who are you?
1: I'm looking for Mary Callahan. Her mother said she was coming here.
4: I was afraid maybe you...
1: Go on. Afraid maybe I was what?
4: No, Mary was here a little while ago.
1: I keep on just missing. She didn't say where she was going, did she?
4: No, she didn't say anything about that, I remember. All I remember, she told me after tonight, I won't have to worry anymore. I won't have to be afraid.
1: Afraid of what?
4: You're not from the police, are you?
1: No. I told you, Mrs. Callahan sent me here. I'm looking for Mary. Why don't you tell me what happened to you? Who beat you up? What are you afraid of?
4: They tell me to leave town. I'll get worse next time. How can I leave? I've never been any place else. Where would I go?
1: Who is they?
4: Marty Crane's boy.
1: Marty Crane? What have you got to do with him? Oh, wait a minute. Wait a minute. He shot Danny Callahan here in your shop, didn't he?
4: Yeah. Yeah, he murdered Danny right here in this room. And I seen him do it, but I couldn't tell. Said he would kill me if I did. But I don't care anymore. I might as well tell, get it over with. Might as well be dead as the way I am. Where could I go?
1: Now, you listen to me. You try to pull yourself together. You're going to be all right, I promise you. Now, right now, I've got to know if Marty Crane did this to you. Was he here tonight? Did you see him?
4: I don't know. Maybe he was. Three or four, maybe
1: was
4: four.
1: Was Crane one of them? I've got to know.
4: It happened so fast, he might have been, but I don't know. I can't remember.
1: I got the poor old guy to bed and went back to Louie's place. I didn't know what else to do. It was 11:40 and I was nowhere. I called Hastings. He gave me what was left of his mind. Either I got right in there with a story or I needn't bother to get in at all. Somehow I didn't care much. I kept thinking about that poor, crazy Mrs. Callahan and Danny and that old, beaten man. Louie poured me a beer and I was wondering how I could drown myself in it when a cab pulled up in front and Mary Callahan got out. She stood at the door and motioned me to come outside.
5: Well, did you get the money?
1: Yes, I got it.
5: Cash?
1: Yeah, but you're a little late.
5: What do you mean? You're not going to back up. Not now, you can't.
1: I'm all out of time. I got a deadline to beat. I stake my job on your story.
5: I stake my life on it. You'll have your story in 10 minutes. I swear you will. Please, get in the cab.
1: All of a sudden, I don't know if I want the story. Job or no job.
5: What are you giving me?
1: I went out looking for you tonight. Found a lot of things that are hard to believe, like your mother and a little guy named Green.
5: You're wasting time.
1: I guess my guts aren't as strong as yours, but after what I've seen, I think anybody who would kill Marty Crane is a hero. I don't get you at all. Your mother's half off her head, your own brother is dead, and you tell who killed a skunk like Crane for a lousy $500.
5: I don't care what you think of me. I didn't ask you to like me. That wasn't in the deal. I said I proved Crane was dead, and I tell you who killed him. You said you'd pay me $500 for it. I'm ready to keep my word. Now, what are you going to do?
1: Okay. Go on, get in the cab. The cab took us to one of Crane's nightclubs, the Coronet Club. I followed Mary upstairs to an office with a door marked private. She told me to wait, and she went over and knocked on the door. I heard a girl laughing as the door opened, and there stood the dead man. Marty Crane himself in person, alive and leering.
6: Well, Mary Callahan, right on time.
5: Yeah. right on time.
6: You know, I was surprised when you called and said you wanted to see me. I'm even more surprised you kept our appointment. But pleasantly so. Come on in, dear.
5: Won't it be crowded? Well, I wanted to see you alone.
6: Yes, of course. Doris was just leaving, weren't you, darling?
5: Oh, but naturally. You say so, darling. It's all yours, honey. Just hope you're fleet-footed.
6: That's enough, Doris. I'll call you later, maybe.
5: I won't hold my breath. Shall we go inside?
6: Yeah, sure.
1: Oh, I don't get it.
5: Hello.
1: Uh-huh.
5: What can I do for you?
1: Oh, not a thing.
5: Oh, too bad. You looking for somebody up here?
1: No, not anymore. That was Marty Crane I just saw, wasn't it?
5: Sure was.
1: Would you say there was anything dead about him?
5: Oh, Marty dead?
1: Mm.
5: Oh, no, not Marty. I'm dead about him. He's the life of the party, that guy. Almost too alive to suit me. He's...
1: Get out of my way, will you? Mary.
5: Yeah.
1: Mary, you crazy kid.
5: Here's your story, Randy Stone. He's dead, isn't he?
1: Yeah, he's dead.
5: And it's plain to see who did it, isn't it?
1: Why, Mary? Why did you do it?
5: I had to. Somebody had to. I've been wanting to even up with him for a long time. But I had to have that $500 first. I had a hard time figuring out how to get it. But it's mine now, isn't it?
1: What good is it going to do you now?
5: It's going to save my neck. The same way he saved his when he killed Danny. It was self-defense. Nobody saw it happen. Danny Palmer is a very clever man. He can prove it was self-defense, and I've got his price. $500 cash in advance.

0: Well, I'll make my deadline. We'll scoop the town. Hastings is a happy man, but I'm not. I wonder who's going to have to tell Mary that she's not going to get away with it. I don't like the story. I wish it had never happened. But it's written, and a lot of people will read it, and in a couple of weeks it'll be forgotten. Only I'll remember, and I'll always wish I'd known first what was really going on behind those scared blue eyes. Copy, boy.
1: Oh, just a minute, Frank. You know we have a distinguished newspaper woman here as our guest tonight.
0: I certainly do, Don. Miss Agnes Underwood, the only woman city editor of a metropolitan newspaper in the entire United States.
1: Not only is she the city editor of the Los Angeles Herald Express, Frank, but Miss Underwood has also written a book.
0: I know that, too. It's called Newspaper Woman, telling about her own experiences as a reporter. Welcome to radio, Miss Underwood. It's an honor to share a microphone with you.
2: Thank you, Frank. But tonight, I'm the one who's handing out the honors.
0: Oh?
2: Sincerely, Frank, on behalf of Theta Sigma Phi, National Fraternity for Women in Journalism, may I present you with this scroll and our compliments for your honest and convincing portrayal of a newspaper man on this show, Night Beat. Also, honors from the profession to both you and Miss Patricia Neal for your portrayals of a newspaper man and newspaper woman in the Warner Brothers motion picture, Three Secrets.
0: Well, thank you, Miss Underwood. Thank you very much.
2: And Frank, That's Aggie to a co-worker.
0: Okay, Aggie. And I know Pat Neal will be just as thrilled as I am with the award.
2: Good night, Frank.
0: Good night, Aggie.
1: Night Beat, starring Frank Lovejoy, is produced and directed by Warren Lewis and edited by Larry Marcus. Tonight's story was written by Marty Wilkinson, with music by Frank Worth. Portions were transcribed. The part of Mary was played by Betty Moran. Others in tonight's cast were Peggy Weber, Larry Dobkin, Lou Krugman, Jack Crucian, and Stan Waxman. 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
1: Horace Hite is moving up to the number one spot in America. 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

0: past, an exciting past, a romantic past, the era of the horse and carriage, gas-lit streets, and free-for-all football games, the era of one of the most beloved figures in American fiction, Frank Merriwell. Merriwell is loved as much today as ever he was, and so the National Broadcasting Company brings him to radio in a new series of stories based on the famous books written by Gilbert Patton under the pen name Bert L. Standish. Today, Quarantine. Christmas vacation at Yale is only a day away as Frank and Bart, along with the rest of the basketball squad, go through a brief practice in the Yale Fieldhouse before tonight's big game with Columbia University.
1: Gentlemen, play before the game tonight.
2: Is that the end of the workout, Coach?
3: What about trying the new pivot play once more?
1: No need to do that. You're working it perfectly. Get to the showers and then take a good rest. I want everybody back here on the court ready to go by 7:45. Is that clear?
4: All right, Coach.
1: Now, just remember, Columbia is a good team. But we can beat them tonight if you all work together as you've been doing all week long. That's all, man. Bill, I want to see you for a minute.
5: Go on, thank you.
3: Gosh, Frank, the coach doesn't seem too worried about the game.
6: Oh, why should he be? The way we've been playing the past few days, we're really reaching our peak. That's too bad in a way we have to break up for Christmas vacation.
3: Yeah, that's a fine way to talk. I could use a vacation myself.
6: Oh, so could I, Bart. Oh, by the way, it was great of your father to invite us all up to Boston over the holidays.
3: Well, we should have a good time, all right. Wait until you taste that Christmas dinner. Turkey, cranberry sauce, plum pudding. Oh, boy.
6: Oh, it sounds good, all right.
3: Say, which reminds me, we have to eat supper early tonight. Let's go over to Combs as soon as we get dressed.
6: Oh, you go ahead, Bart. I have to stop over at the dorm.
3: Well, aren't you going to eat?
6: I'll just grab a sandwich. I have an English thesis to finish before morning, and this is the only chance I'll have to work on it.
3: Everyone to his own taste. Personally, I'd rather have something to eat. I'll see you later, then.
7: One must never depreciate the capacity of the human mind in dealing with the natural universe or anything except...
3: Frank! Quick!
6: Oh, just a second, Bart. I'm right in the
3: middle. Don't ask any questions. Just get out of Connecticut Hall as fast as you can.
6: What?
3: Come on. Never mind your coat.
6: What is it, a fire?
3: And worse than that, hurry!
6: But, Bart, I don't understand.
8: One moment, gentlemen.
6: Dr. Cronin.
3: Too late.
8: Where are you two bound?
6: Why, we were just going outside, sir.
8: Well, then, I must ask you to return to your rooms. One of your fellow students, Walter Gibbs, is ill, and I cannot permit anyone to leave the building until I've completed my diagnosis.
6: What's this?
3: I tried to get you out, Frank. It's too bad I wasn't a little quicker.
6: Doctor, you're not thinking of putting us under quarantine, are you?
8: Well, obviously, young man, that depends on the diagnosis. Now return to your rooms. I must go back to my patient.
6: But how long before you'll know, Doctor?
8: Well, a few minutes more or less. Oh, if you wish, I'll notify you when I finish.
6: I'd certainly appreciate it, sir. Our room is right here.
8: Very well. But if you're planning anything this evening, I'd forget it if I were you. Chances are good that you'll all be under quarantine for some time to come.
3: There's no use pacing the floor, Frank. We can't find out anything until the doctor's through.
6: But good night. Suppose there is a quarantine.
3: It's probably just a false alarm. I do wish the doc would hurry up, though. We're supposed to go over and pick up Inns and Elsie for the game. We're late now.
6: Oh, this must be the doctor. I'll get it.
8: Well, gentlemen?
3: What is it, Doc? How's Walt?
8: Well, I'm very much afraid young Mr. Gibbs has the measles.
6: What? Measles? Are you sure?
8: Well, it's always risky to diagnose measles prematurely, but he certainly has every symptom. And since there's already something of an epidemic on the south side of town, I am forced to establish the quarantine until we can make absolutely certain.
6: You mean there's a chance he hasn't got measles?
8: A very remote chance.
3: Well, when will you know for sure?
8: By tomorrow morning. I'll come back then for another examination. Naturally, the quarantine will be in effect at least until then.
3: This is just great. What a Christmas present.
8: Well, now, don't you worry, young man. If it is at all possible the quarantine will be lifted for at least a portion of your Christmas vacation.
7: Never mind the vacation right now. What about the basketball game tonight?
8: Mm-hmm. Oh, well, there's no reason why the game can't be held.
3: Well, what about us? We're on the team.
8: Oh, well, naturally, you can't attend. No one at Connecticut Hall may leave until the quarantine's been lifted. That's the law.
3: But we've got to be there.
8: Oh, I'm sorry, gentlemen. That'll be quite impossible. The campus police have already been posted at every exit to the building. I shouldn't advise anyone to make an attempt to leave until the quarantine has officially been lifted.
7: Well, of course, sir, we wouldn't do that in any case.
8: Oh, I'm sure you wouldn't, gentlemen. You're on your honor. And believe me, I am sorry this had to happen.
3: Well, I must run along. I still have a great many patients to see. Good evening, gentlemen.
7: Good night, sir.
4: Good evening. How do you like that?
7: Well, there's nothing much we can do, Bart. Best we can hope for is the doctor will find he's mistaken in the morning.
4: Sure. That'll be too late for the game.
7: I know. Too bad there isn't some way we can communicate with Elsie and Enza. They'll wonder what happened when we don't show up for them.
4: Don't worry. They'll find out soon enough. When this news gets out, it'll spread around the town like wildfire.
5: Beautiful, Elsie. It's a stunning dress. Wait until Bart sees you in it.
9: I have been waiting. Enza, what in heaven's name has been keeping those two? They were supposed to call for us at least 10 minutes ago.
5: Well, I don't know. It doesn't like them to be late either.
9: Maybe something's happened to hold them up.
5: Oh, but in that case, they'd surely have sent word.
9: Yes, I guess so. But the fact remains they aren't here, and we were supposed to be over at the field house early to get a good seat for the game.
5: Oh, well, there's still loads of time for that.
9: I know, but I can't help feeling uneasy about this whole thing.
5: To tell you the truth, Elsie, neither can I.
9: Elsie, couldn't we go out and look for them? Look for them? But, Enza, would that be ladylike?
5: Well, why not? We could walk over to the campus, and then if they were on their way here, we'd be sure to meet them. What's improper about that?
9: Nothing, I guess. Why don't we? We could go as far as Connecticut Hall and see if there's still a light on in their room.
5: No, it'll only take a few minutes. Come on, Elsie, let's get our wraps.
7: Now what?
4: I'll see who it is.
3: Hiya, Bart.
4: Oh, for the luck, Walt, get out of here.
3: Wait, Bart. Don't slam the door.
7: Are you out of your head, Walt? We've got enough trouble already without catching measles.
3: But I haven't gotten measles. Now let me in. I want to talk.
4: Oh, no, yeah. You don't. You get back here.
7: No, wait, Bart. What did you say, Walt?
3: I said I don't have measles or anything else. That's why I've got to talk to you.
4: You expect us to believe that? Look at your face. It's full of red blotches.
3: But I can explain that, too. Now, come on. Let me get before one of those campus cops shows up. Now, come on.
4: What do you think, Frank?
7: Ready, man. Hey. Close that door.
4: All right. If we catch anything,
3: thanks,
4: Walt.
3: Frank. And don't worry. You won't catch anything from me.
7: Now, what's this all about, Walt?
3: Well, it's a terrible mistake, and it's all my fault.
4: What are you talking about?
3: Well, you know about that special English exam tomorrow.
7: Sure, I was just writing my thesis for it.
3: Well, I haven't done mine. I haven't time to finish it now. And the last thing I wanted to do was to take home a failing grade for Christmas vacation.
4: What's all this got to do with your measles?
3: Everything. I figured the only way out was to be excused from the exam by the doctor.
7: What?
4: Great.
7: You mean you faked having measles?
3: Well, no, not exactly. My throat was a little inflamed this morning, and that's what gave me an idea. I sent for the doctor a little while ago, and then I took a hot, steaming bath and wrapped myself up in a woolen blanket to see if I couldn't give myself a little fever.
7: And when the doctor took your temperature, you had one, right?
3: Yeah, well, I guess so. It wasn't much of a fever, but at least it was enough to convince me.
4: Well, that's all very well, but what about the red blotches?
3: I don't know anything about those, Bart. Well, at least I didn't know anything about them until I looked in the mirror after the doctor left. Well, I admit, I was scared to death at first until I figured out what happened.
7: Well, what did happen? Where did you get them?
3: From the blankets.
4: What do you mean?
3: Yeah. It's a red blanket, and some of the dye came off on my skin when I wrapped myself up in it.
7: Are you sure of that, Walt?
3: Mm.
7: Did you try washing it off?
3: Of course. But ordinary soap and water doesn't take it off. I'm afraid I'll need something like coal oil to do it. Yes, sir. If I had a little coal oil, I could remove them and prove it to you.
4: No, maybe. Now, how are we going to get any? None of us can leave the dorm. This is a fine trick you played on us, Walt. You fix it so we'll miss the basketball game.
3: I know it, fellas, and I'm sorry. Believe me, if I thought the doctor would mistake this for measles and quarantine the place, I would have told him the whole truth.
4: Well, it's too late for that now.
3: See, maybe it isn't.
10: I could go to the dean right now and tell him the whole story.
4: No, you can't. The campus police won't let you out of the building.
7: You don't want to do that anyway, Walt. He'd probably expel you.
10: After pulling a dumb stunt like this, I should be expelled.
7: No, Walt, it's true you made a mistake, but we'll find some way to get you out of it.
4: Well, all this talk's getting us nowhere. Nothing any of us can do. And all just because you wanted to duck an exam,
7: Walt. Take it easy, Bart. And don't you worry, Walt. We'll fix this up so you won't get into any trouble.
4: That's easy enough to say, Frank. How are we going to do it?
7: All right, open the window. We'll see if we can't attract someone's attention down the campus. If we can, we'll send them for the call.
4: All right. They better come along fast. Don't forget, we haven't too much time if we expect to play in that game.
9: So isn't that Connecticut Hall, Enzo?
5: Yes, Elsie, but Frank and Bart's room is over on the end.
9: Oh,
5: well, come on. Let's see if their light is on.
9: Wait, Enzo. What's the sign tacked up on the door over there? See?
5: Well, I don't know. Let's find out.
9: You go up. I'll wait here.
5: All right. Elsie! For heaven's sake, look!
9: What is it? Enzo, what in the world's the matter?
5: Read that sign.
9: Connecticut Hall closed to all visitors. Keep out measles. Measles?
5: No wonder they hadn't come for us. Oh, my goodness, what can we do?
11: Enzo! Is that you down there?
9: Enzo, did you hear that?
5: Yes.
11: Enzo! Elsie!
5: It's Frank. There he is in that window up there. Come on, let's see what he wants.
11: Here I am, Enzo! Who's that? You've got to help us.
5: Well, what's this about measles, Frank?
9: It isn't Bart, is it?
11: No, Bart's right here with me. But never mind the measles. Will you run an errand for us quickly?
5: Of course, Frank. What is it?
11: There's a chemist shop just over there on Chapel Street.
5: Yes.
11: See if he'll give you a small medicine bottle full of coal oil.
5: Coal oil? What on earth do you want?
11: Never mind why. I'll explain after you get it. But it's important. We need it in a hurry. Will you do it?
5: Oh, yes, of course. Right away. We'll be right back. Come on, Elsie. Let's find that chemist.
7: Here they come, Bart.
4: Did they get the coal oil?
7: I think so. Did you get it, Enzo?
5: Here it is. How can I get it to you?
11: Do you think you can toss it up here?
5: Well, I don't know. I'll try.
11: All right. Throw it underhand. Get right below the window and toss it straight up. I'll catch it.
5: I'll do the best I can. Get ready. Here it comes. There.
11: Good throw. I got it.
5: Well, what do you want us to do now?
11: Wait right there, Enzo. I'll tell you what this is all about in just a second. Now, here's the coal oil, Walt.
4: Here's my handkerchief, Frank. You can use it.
11: Good. Walt, well, go ahead. I'm ready. Only don't get that darn stuff in my eyes.
7: I won't. Here we go.
11: Take it easy. That stuff burns.
4: Is it working?
7: It sure is. Look at that.
4: Yeah. You were right, Walt. It's coming off.
11: Just look at this handkerchief. Yeah, but this still doesn't do you fellas much good. Dr. Cronin's the only one who can lift the ban, and he's not coming back here until morning.
4: Look, couldn't we just climb out the window and shinny down the drain pipe, Frank? After all, there's no real reason for the quarantine now.
7: And run the risk of being caught by the campus police? Besides, the doctor put us on our honor not to break the quarantine.
4: That's true, I forgot.
11: Oh, I guess it's hopeless, all right. Wish I could do something. It's all my fault.
7: Oh, forget it, Walt. Besides, it isn't hopeless. Enzo and Elsie are waiting down here below the window.
4: That's right. They could go for the doctor.
7: That's what I had in mind. Here, Walt, let's have that red blanket of yours.
11: Oh, sure, Frank. Help yourself.
7: Thanks.
11: Enzo!
5: Yes, we're waiting, Frank.
11: Oh, watch out. I'm tossing this blanket down to you.
9: Oh, don't touch it, Enzo. It's got the measles, too.
11: No, it hasn't, Elsie. Nobody. Nothing has the measles. It's all a mistake.
9: A mistake? I don't understand.
5: Yes, Frank. What about the quarantine?
11: That's why we need your help. Now, I want you to go to Dr. Cronin's house. Take that red blanket with you. Tell him that Walt Gibbs is not sick at all, that the red blotches faded on his face from that blanket. Have you got that?
5: I think so, but I don't understand it.
11: Look, we can't get out of the dorm until he comes back and lifts the quarantine, and he won't come back unless you convince him that Walt Gibbs isn't sick. Now do you understand?
5: But Frank...
4: Oh, here, let me get to the window, Frank. Elsie, it's important. If you don't get this quarantine lifted within the next hour, Frank and I won't make the basketball game.
9: Oh, my goodness. That would be terrible.
11: Is everything clear now? Do you know what you have to do?
5: Yes, Frank.
9: We understand all right. But I hope I don't catch the measles too, Bart Hodge. Especially just before...
4: Forget about the measles, Elsie. Just get us out of here in time for that basketball game.

0: Dear, no answer.
1: He's afraid of that. Doctor's probably out on a call.
0: What are we going to do now, Windsor?
1: Wish I knew.
2: You ladies looking for the doc?
1: My goodness, you startled me. Yes, we are.
2: Well, I figured you must be.
0: Oh, can't you help us? We've got to find him.
2: Well, he ain't home.
1: We can see that for ourselves. Couldn't you tell us where he is?
2: I'm just the doc's furnace man, ma'am.
1: But didn't he leave word with someone? This is an emergency. We've got to locate him in a hurry.
2: Emergency?
0: Yes, yes. There must be some way to find Dr. Cronin.
2: Well, now, you might get that if you get a move on.
1: Where is he?
2: Took the interurban. Went out East Rockway to see some patient or other.
1: East Rock?
0: Yeah.
1: Oh, we'll never get there and back in time.
2: Didn't say he was out there yet. Just left, as a matter of fact.
1: Oh, you mean we could still catch him?
2: Well, you might if you hurry. Got a carriage?
0: No, we haven't. Not with us, at least.
2: Too bad. But there's a livery stable across the street. They could rent you a rig.
1: That's it. We could rent a rig and overtake the trolley before it gets too far out of town. Come on, Elsie, let's hurry.
2: Just a minute, ma'am. Or is it so sick?
1: Oh, nobody's sick. That's the whole point.
2: Ma'am?
0: She means the doctor said someone was sick, and he isn't sick, which means there's no earthly sense in having the place quarantined. And if the quarantine isn't lifted, the boys will miss the basketball game, and Columbia will win. Don't you see? It's very simple.
2: Nobody's sick but the best of it. Yes, ma'am, I reckon I do. Now, you just take it good and easy. The doc can handle mental patients, too.
3: Yes, ref, I know. It's past time for the game.
4: You don't get your team on the court in 5 minutes, you'll have to forfeit the game to Columbia.
3: I wish I knew what happened. Half of my men are missing, and my two best players among them.
4: Well, I can't help that. It's my job to get the game going.
3: Yes, I know. I'll line up a starting team somehow.
4: Very well, but hurry it up. Coach, I have a note for you from the dean's office.
3: For me? When did it come?
4: Just now, when you were down in the dressing room. Here you are.
3: Oh, thanks. It may be important. I'd better read it. Suffering cats.
4: Bad news, Coach?
3: Bad news. That's putting it mildly. Those players I've been looking for aren't going to get here at all. They're in quarantine for measles.
4: Say, that's too bad. Well, I suppose you'll want to forfeit the game, then, eh?
3: Forfeit the game? I should say not.
4: What?
3: As long as we can put 5 men on that floor, we'll play. Get the game started, ref. Yale may take a beating tonight, but if we do, we'll take it the hard way.
5: Question the diagnosis.
1: Well, the rash on his face was nothing but the dye from a red blanket he'd wrapped around. around himself.
5: So that's preposterous.
0: It's true, Dr. Cronin. We have the blanket outside in the carriage. You can look at it yourself.
1: And so, since Walter hasn't got measles at all, we knew you'd want to call off the quarantine.
6: Well, of course, if what you say is true, I would have to lift the quarantine, but I must make a careful examination of the patient first.
1: Oh, yes, sir, we know that. We'll drive you right back in the buggy.
6: Oh, I'm afraid that's impossible. I'm already late for several appointments in East Rock.
2: Yes, and I'm late, too. Dad ran it, I got a schedule to keep.
1: But, Doctor, you've got to come back with us now.
6: Now, don't you worry, my dear. I'll stop by Connecticut Hall when I finish my round, say about 11 o'clock.
0: 11? Oh, dear, that's much too late.
1: Yes, Doctor, there's the basketball game. It started already, and if you don't lift the quarantine, Yale will lose.
2: What's this? Who said Yale's gonna lose?
0: You just wait and see. Frank Merriwell and Bart Hodge are cooped up in that dormitory, and everyone knows Yale can't win without them.
6: My dear young woman, I am a physician, not a sportsman. I can't concern myself with basketball games. I've agreed to come back and re-examine the young man later on tonight. If, as you hint, he is not sick, I fail to see any legitimate reason to hurry there immediately.
0: But, Doctor...
6: I'm sorry, young woman, but that is final. Come on, motorman, I'm late already.
0: Oh, but, Doctor, if you don't...
1: No use, Elsie. I guess we'll just have to give up.
7: Oh, listen to that, Frank. Columbia must have scored again.
8: Sounded like it, all right. Oh, if only we could have made the game.
7: What a dirty trick it is. Here we are, stuck in our room for no good reason at all while Columbia walks away with a game.
2: Oh, gosh, fellas, I'd give anything if this hadn't happened. I ought to be kicked out of school for this.
8: Oh, cut it out, Walt. We told you over and over again that it was just one of those things. Stop worrying about being expelled. If it ever comes up before the dean, Bart and I will stand behind
7: you. Of course.
2: It's really bully of both of you, but it still doesn't help with the game.
8: Looks like my idea of sending Elsie and Enza after the doctor didn't work out too well.
7: Yes, I wonder what happened to them anyhow. Uh-oh. Now what?
6: Excuse me, gentlemen. I'm looking for Mr. Gibbs.
9: We catch Dr. Crone.
6: Doctor!
8: Then they found you.
2: Oh, that's great. Here I am, sir.
6: Mr. Gibbs, I explicitly ordered you to stay in bed until tomorrow.
2: But I'm not sick, Doctor. I'm perfectly well. Didn't they tell you?
6: Well, we'll see about this, young man. Here, put this thermometer in your mouth.
2: But my temperature...
6: That's it.
7: How did you get here, Dr. Cronin?
6: That is an extraordinary story which I would prefer not to discuss. Let me see... Oh, yes, the blotches have disappeared, all right.
7: Oh, sure. They only die from the blanket.
6: Pulse is normal.
8: Will you remove the quarantine now, Doctor?
6: Please don't interrupt. Oh, young man, let's see about that thermometer.
2: It's normal, Doc. You'll see.
6: Yes. Well, it's very odd. Now then, open your mouth.
7: Oh,
6: I
7: doctor.
6: Must look at that throat.
2: Well, it was only a sore throat. In the
6: open,
2: place.
6: Please.
2: No,
6: And please don't talk until I finish.
7: Listen to that crowd over in the gym, Frank. Can't we do anything to hurry this up?
8: We'll just have to wait until he finishes, boy.
6: Yes.
8: How does it look, Doctor?
6: Yes.
7: Huh?
6: All right, now then, Mr. Gibbs, that will do. Huh? Your throat is still a little inflamed, but apparently it's nothing but a local irritation.
2: Well I told you, sir, I don't have measles any more than you have.
6: Very strange indeed. I want to have a long talk with you, young man.
8: But the game, yes. Doctor, what about the quarantine?
2: Yes, sir, I'll tell you the whole story, but let these two go. They've got to make that basketball game before it's too late.
6: The game? Oh, well, why don't they go?
8: But the place is still under quarantine, Doctor.
6: Oh, rubbish, rubbish. There's no point in having the place under quarantine now. The boy's sick.
7: At last. Come on, Frank. The game's already started, but maybe it still isn't too late.
10: Columbia basketball.
11: Hodge, we got dressed as fast as we could. We're ready to play.
12: Very well. And Hodge, good Lord, how'd you get here?
7: It's a long story, sir. We'll tell you later. What's the score?
12: Columbia 35, Yale 20. If you'd only been here sooner.
11: It's still not too late, Coach. Can we get into the game now?
12: Can you hurry up? Get out on the floor before this next center jump.
11: All right, let's go, Bart. Time out, ref. Merriwell, Hodge for Johnson Pearson.
13: Gang, let's have some more of the same.
1: come here.
5: One point in time to a win.
8: Now, there's a few seconds left, though. Come on, Matt, get the ball on that jump.
5: Here we go.
9: Ready, Columbia? Ready, Yale?
5: I've got it.
8: Go on, Bart, try it.
5: You've got a clear shot.
9: Come on.
5: Get in there. Get that ball.
9: All on Columbia. One shot for Hunt.
5: I can make it. We can at least get a tie.
8: Wait, Bart. We'll gamble on a ref. Yale waves a foul. We'll take the ball out of bounds.
9: All right,

0: both played beautifully.
1: Oh, my goodness, yes. It was absolutely the most thrilling game I ever saw. At least what we managed to see of it was.
2: Well, I hope we never come any closer to losing than that.
3: Well, we really owe it to you and Elsie, and we never would have been in the game at all if you hadn't persuaded the doctor to come back.
1: Oh, but Frank, we didn't persuade him. Did we, Elsie?
0: No, we didn't have time to explain, but here's the gentleman you really should thank. Come on over here, Mr. Mason.
4: Well, folks, things turned out right well after all, didn't they? But I always say things are never as bad as it seems. 9 times out of 10, they can be.
5: But who's this?
1: This is the motorman of the trolley car the doctor was on when we found him.
0: The doctor wouldn't get off the car and come with us, so we were just about to give up when it happened.
5: When what happened?
4: Now, I took a hand in things, young fella. You heard these ladies say that you boys couldn't play for Yale unless old Doc turned around and went back to the campus. Well, sir, I couldn't let that happen, being a dyed-in-the-wool Yale fan myself.
5: You mean you actually persuaded him?
4: Well, in a manner of speaking, it was me and the trolley car both persuaded him.
2: Well, how was that?
4: Well, sir, would you believe it? When the young ladies got off, I started the car, and darned if she didn't run backwards. Old Doc jumped on me and said I was heading the wrong way, but I allowed as how I couldn't help it. Sometimes the old car gets temperamental and won't go any way but backwards, so there was nothing he could do but go back to college.
5: I'll be darned.
4: Of course, some of the passengers got mad and I had to give them back their fares, but it was worth it. Yes, sir. That was the dang busted best basketball game I ever did.

begins another exciting adventure with Frank Merriwell, beloved hero of American fiction, brought to you in a new series of stories by the National Broadcasting Company. 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And incidentally, while we're speaking about time, here is a special announcement of interest to all of Frank Merriwell's friends. 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In the East, over most of these stations, Frank will be heard at 4:30 each Saturday afternoon. In the Midwest, of course, it will be 3:30, 2:30 in the Rocky Mountain area, and 1:30 on the West Coast. So on January 8th, be sure to consult your local newspaper for the new time of the adventures of Frank Merriwell in your own locality. Frank is played by Lawson Zerbe, Bart is Hal Studer, and Inza is Elaine Rust. Other members of the cast were Pat Hosley, Bill Griffiths, Cameron Andrews, Joseph Boland, and Leon Jenny. Original music is by Paul Taubman. The Adventures of Frank Merriwell is written by Ruth and Gilbert Braun and William Welch, and the entire production is under the direction of Ed King. This is Mel

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0: again, the Damon Runyon Theater brings you another story by the master storyteller, Damon Runyon. And this one, Tight Shoes. And to tell it to you, here is Broadway.
1: Thanks. All this begins because Rupert Salsinger is a very conscientious character. I remember that it starts of an evening in Bilby's Shoe Store, which is on Broadway near Mindy's. Things are quiet until in walks Corky Lambert and three of his boys. For a second, Corky just stands there looking around. Then he yells,
2: "That's the guy, boys! Toss him around a little. Break him apart.
3: Hey, wait a minute. What did I do?
4: Mr. Lambert, what is it? What's wrong?
2: Bilby, look at my feet.
4: Why, you're not wearing shoes.
2: Shoes? Here, look. That lame brain clerk of yours showed me these this morning before I go to the track. Look at him.
4: But I don't see anything wrong with him.
2: Look, I'll talk to you later after my boys wreck your trick and your store.
4: Please, tell me what's wrong.
3: Mr. Bilby, I sold him what he asked for.
2: You sell me tight shoes. They kill me. I get to the track and my feet hurt, and what happens? It takes my mind off the horses and I drop a grand.
3: I tell you, I sold you 8.5, the size you asked for.
2: Then my feet hurt me so bad I have a few harsh words with my darling. She bangs me over the head with a hard object.
4: Look, Mr. Lambert, I'll fix it up. I'll exchange the shoes. I'll fire this nitwit of a clerk.
2: You will?
4: Yes, I promise. Only please don't wreck my store.
2: I got nothing against you, Bilby. Well, you sell me shoes they fit. But these...
3: Oh, I swear, you asked for 8.5. Look inside. That's the size of those shoes.
4: Hey, Mr. Lambert, I assure you, look. Take any pair in the place, free.
3: Take 10 pairs.
2: All I want is that this clerk should be flattened.
4: I'll fire him right away. Now, please.
2: Okay, Bilby. But if I come in here again and see that kiss of his, so help me, I'll tear this place apart. Come on, boys. Let's go.
4: You dope. You said,
3: Mr. Bilby, I sold him 8.5 like he asked for.
4: He takes a size 11.
3: Then why did he ask...
4: Put 11s on his feet and tell him they're 8.5.
3: How was I to know that?
4: You know it now, but it won't do you any good, because from now on, you don't work here.
3: But the job, I need it, Mr.
4: Get out. Get out. And if you so much as pass here on the other side of the street, I'll shoot you.
1: So Rupert Salsinger is out of a job because of a pair of tight shoes. And that's not the whole thing, which ends up very strange indeed. And what the events are that follow, I will tell you in a minute.

0: has got on his best suit. Then he drops in a little place, and the scene is as follows.
1: Injustice of it. The terrible injustice.
2: Hmm? Were you speaking to me?
1: No, I wasn't.
2: Oh, I thought you were.
1: I was talking to myself.
2: Oh. Would you like to talk to me?
1: Who are you?
2: Well, you look sad.
1: I am. I may kill myself.
2: Do you think it will help things?
1: This world is full of injustice. Frightful, unfair injustice.
2: Is it?
1: Yeah, but what would you know about that? You.
2: I can learn.
1: Huh. I can see you know nothing about injustice.
2: Have you ever been sued?
1: What's that got to do with it?
2: I have. Dozens of times. Sometimes I think it's a career.
1: Go away from me. Leave me die in peace.
2: Well, I'm only trying to help.
1: Help? You? Look at you. Expensive clothes. Full dress.
2: Well, how do you know I'm not advertising something?
1: Your shirt front doesn't light up.
2: Oh, should it?
1: Look, I don't know who you are, but I don't like you.
2: Why not?
1: I can tell from looking at you that you never worked in your life.
2: Come to think of it, I haven't.
1: Yeah, there you are. So what would the loss of a job mean to you? Nothing. What would losing the chance to marry the girl you love mean to you? Nothing. Go away.
2: You interest me.
1: Oh, who are you anyway?
2: My name is Calvin Colby.
1: Oh, I thought so. Playboy. Strictly a hurrah Henry.
2: I feel sorry for you. You look so sad. I don't like to see people sad.
1: That's just talk. Talk. Someday people of your class will find out what it means to be the butt of injustice. Once the barricades are up, look out.
2: Look, Mr.
1: Salsinger, Rupert Salsinger. Remember that name, buddy, because someday it will be a flaming torch of liberty.
2: Well, you can't get lighted up on a soft drink. Look, I'm very interested in all this. Why not tell me about it?
1: What for?
2: Well, I don't know. It just sounds like a good idea. Besides, the idea of barricades in New York intrigues me.
1: Oh, dilettante. Typical of your class.
2: I'm a good listener. What do you say, Rupert?
1: Mr. Salsinger?
2: All right. Mr. Salsinger, begin at the beginning.
0: Now, although this Calvin Colby is strictly a hurrah Henry like Rupert says, he is nevertheless a nice guy. So, Rupert tells him the story. And when he finishes, Calvin says,
2: Rupert, that is undoubtedly the saddest story I've ever heard.
1: Not only that, but I'll lose many.
2: Yes, you'll lose many. Oh, the bitter injustice.
1: Cal, what'll I do?
2: Rupee will do something.
1: Minnie is so wonderful. Have you got a girl?
2: Oh, lots of them. But they all turn out to be plaintiffs.
1: And you are the victim of injustice, too. You are the victim of this.
2: I certainly am.
1: We should rise against the injustice. Carry a sword of liberty down Broadway.
2: Make it Fifth Avenue. I live up that way.
1: Cal.
2: What, Rupee?
1: What can I do? Minnie's father wants her to marry Gus Schmalk.
2: Who's Gus Schmalk?
1: He owns a drugstore.
2: Capitalist.
1: Exactly.
2: Let's go throw some barricades at him.
1: Yeah, oh, but you're all dressed up. You had someplace to go.
2: Oh, yes, I forgot now. But even if I could remember, you'd come first. We must right this wrong. We must carry something or other down Broadway. Rupee, what do you suggest?
1: We'll fling our challenge at the world.
2: Wonderful. Let's go fling some challenges.
0: So Rupert and Calvin start walking. Nobody pays any attention to their challenges, although several gendarmes give them the eye. But as it does not seem a good idea to fling challenges at cops, Calvin and Rupert find themselves uptown, where the scene is as follows.
2: I want you to
1: know...
2: Rupert, where are we?
1: This looks like Columbus Circle to me.
2: Uh-huh. This looks like a nice place to start our campaign.
1: All right, let's begin.
2: Oh, wait a minute, Rupert. Look.
1: What?
2: Do I see men standing on boxes?
1: Yeah.
2: Good. I thought for a moment I was ill. Hey, why are they standing on boxes?
1: They are making speeches.
2: What about?
1: Injustice.
2: There's too many of them. Look, 2, 3, 5 of them. They're too scattered. What they need is the centralization of ideas. They need the strong guiding hand of an organizer. One man to speak for them all.
1: You are absolutely right.
2: My father always says organization is the greatest thing.

0: You must meet my father someday. And my mother. They're my parents.
1: You will find
0: him. Go in, no. Don't let her worry you.
2: No. Rupert. Rupert, no. I have a wonderful idea. Get me your soapbox.
0: Well, why?
2: I'll tell the world about the great wrong done to you. Here, help me up on this bench.
1: Oh, wonderful. Up you go.
2: Now we'll go to work. Here you are, ladies and gentlemen. Here you are. Step this way. I have something to say.
3: Rupert, drum up some business.
0: Oh, sure.
1: People, comrades, here's your leader. Step up and listen to him.
2: And what are we giving away? Nothing. Step up.
1: Listen to the truth.
2: I speak against the injustice of the world. I speak of my friend here, this downtrodden man who, because he needed a pair of shoes, was thrown out of his job and cast from society.
1: Hear, hear!
0: What?
1: Hear, hear!
2: Never in my life have I been so disturbed by such a wrong. Look at my friend. He has no shoes.
4: And what's he got on his feet?
2: I'm glad you asked that, friend. What has he got on his feet? Shackles.
4: Oh.
2: He has given the best years of his life to his employer. Now that employer thrown him aside like an old shoe. Yes, an old shoe. Thank you. Now what shall we do to right this wrong? I say on to Bilby's shoe store. On to Bilby.
1: On to Bilby, the symbol of man in humanity command.
5: So Calvin steps off the bench and starts to walk. Now, a guy in full dress who wants to march on a shoe store is a curiosity even in New York. So the citizens around there who have got nothing better to do line up behind Calvin and Rupert, and the parade starts. At first, there are only a few, but before they get two blocks, this increases to several hundred. They are almost the Bilbies, and by now, Calvin Kobe forgets what this is all about and says to Rupert,
2: Rupert, there's something I don't understand.
1: What is it, comrade?
2: I remember starting out earlier with you, but I seem to have gotten mixed up in the parade. Is it St. Patrick's Day?
1: No, we are marching to Bilby.
2: What's that?
1: The shoe store.
2: Oh. Why?
1: To right a wrong.
2: Oh! The cry is forward! On to Bilby!
1: There it is!
2: Halt, friends!
1: Halt!
2: Friends, we are here. This is the place. Look at it. Look at its bloated owner standing in front. His iniquitous and sordid mart open even at night to suck the blood from his slaves. Forward!
6: Stonefinger, what is this? What the devil?
1: I have come back, Mr. Bilby.
2: So this is Bilby.
6: Who are you? What are these people doing here?
2: Bilby, the hour has struck.
6: Well, look, whatever this is, cut it out. You get away from me. I'm taking
2: you. Insult to injury. Friends, follow me.
6: All right, stop it. Get away. Go back. You'll wreck the store.
2: Shoes! Shoes! The symbols of slavery. Destroy them.
6: No, get away from those cells. Police! Help! Murder! Police!
2: The Bastille has fallen!
6: My shoes! My stock! My sword! Fire!
2: Run, you coward!
0: Rupert.
1: What is it, comrade?
0: I'm sleepy.
5: Well, the citizens in the parade see their chance to get some shoes, and they take it. It is not 5 minutes before Bilby's store is wrecked, but everybody has a pair of shoes. Some of the shoes get all mixed up. In fact, for weeks afterward, parties are running around Broadway trying to match up odd shoes. The fun is finally stopped by the Gentiles. And what happens later, I will tell you in a minute.

0: And now, back to the Damon Runyon Theater and the famous story, Tight Shoes. Like I said, the gendarmes break up the festivities and Rupert and Calvin are bounced in the clink. But it seems that Calvin's father has quite a few shekels and some influence and springs them. Then it comes up the next morning in Calvin's apartment.
1: All right.
2: Hello, Dad.
3: Hello, Dad. Calvin, this is the last straw. I put up with your nonsense and playboy tactics for the last time.
1: Why, what did I do?
3: Do? Have you read the papers?
1: Well, I will as soon as I can focus my eyes. Why?
3: Why? I waited through 100 reporters in the lobby downstairs, grabbing my coat, asking me for a statement on social justice.
1: Oh? What social justice?
3: Do you know what you did last night?
1: Vaguely.
3: Your mother has had to leave for the Catskills, and she hates the Catskills.
1: Well, I'm sorry, Dad, but
3: look,
1: I don't
3: here. It says, strange as it may seem, one of the town's most glamorous playboys, Calvin Colby, ended up last night in a new role, that of a thinker. Calvin, what the devil do you mean by becoming a thinker?
1: Please, Dad, I guess I...
3: This is the last straw.
4: Hello.
3: Who in the name... Who is that?
4: Good morning.
1: Oh, that's Rupert Salsinger.
3: Oh, your friend of last night.
4: Oh, I feel awful.
1: Rupert, this is Father. Dad, what? This is Rupert Salsinger.
3: You radical.
4: Me?
3: Yes, you.
1: Look here, Dad, don't blame Rupert. I guess it was my fault.
3: Listen, you think of something to say to those reporters downstairs before you do anything else. Do you hear me?
1: Yes, sir, I hear you.
3: All right. If you have any regard at all for your mother, you'll do something to get her out of the Catskills.
4: I'm sick.
1: Listen, Rupert, talk to the reporters.
4: Me? What will I say?
1: Anything.
4: Oh, I wonder what Minnie will say.
1: Who's Minnie?
4: I told you, my girl.
1: Oh.
4: Cal, your father hates me.
1: My father hates me.
4: Listen, I got an idea.
1: No, I will not march again.
4: No, listen. You fix it up with me for Minnie, and I'll talk to the reporters.
1: That's the deal. Where do I find Minnie?
4: Here, I'll write down the address. Her father owns a delicatessen on 2nd Avenue. And please, Cal, hurry, because after all this, she's liable to marry Gush Milk.
5: Yes, sir. May I help you?
1: What?
5: May I help you?
1: Oh.
5: Is something wrong?
1: Oh, no. I'm sorry, but I'm looking for Minnie Schultz.
5: That's me.
1: You? You're... Oh, no.
5: Oh, yes. What do you want? Who are you?
1: Are you sure you're Minnie Schultz?
5: Yes. What are you staring at?
1: I'm sorry. My name's Colby, Calvin Colby.
5: You're Calvin Colby?
1: Oh, I think so. I came to tell you that Rupert is all right.
5: Oh, Mr. Colby, that was a wonderful thing you did last night.
1: What?
5: Wait till I come around again.
1: The rest of you matches.
5: What?
1: Nothing but... will you swear you're Minnie Schultz?
5: Is there anything wrong?
1: Wrong? Nothing that 5 million more of you wouldn't cure.
5: What?
1: Rupert's all right.
5: He's with you?
1: At my apartment.
5: Oh.
1: Well, that's what I came to tell you. I guess I'll be going now.
5: Oh, wait.
1: Yes?
5: I read all about it in the papers. It was wonderful for a man like you with all your money and position to fight for Rupert and other people.
1: But you see, I really didn't do anything. I was...
5: Oh, and you're modest.
1: Modest?
5: Well, most people in your position wouldn't even look twice at Rupert. They wouldn't care. But you actually... it was wonderful.
1: You really think so?
5: Yes, I do.
1: How is Gus Schmelt?
5: What?
1: I just thought I'd ask.
5: Are you going ahead with your work?
1: My work?
5: Well, you're not going to stop now. Why, everyone's talking about you. How you changed overnight from being a
1: playboy?
5: Yes. Into a wonderful person.
1: Look, the show side.
5: Please, call me Minnie.
1: Yes, Minnie. Well, look, I have to tell you that...
5: Yes? What are you going to tell me?
1: You really think it was wonderful?
5: Splendid.
1: And you think I'm wonderful, too?
5: Do you say Rupert's all right?
1: just fine.
5: Well, why didn't he come to see me?
1: Well, he had to talk to some reporters.
5: Oh.
1: So I came instead.
5: I'm glad you did.
1: You are? Why?
5: Did you want anything else, Mr. Colby?
1: Calvin.
5: Calvin. We have some nice baloney.
1: $1 worth.
5: That's a lot.
1: Make it $5 worth.
5: Why? Are you giving a party?
1: Oh, no. It'll take you longer to slice that much.
0: Well, 1 hour and $75 worth of delicatessen stuff later, Calvin Colby leaves Minnie Schultz, and he has got a look in his eyes. It takes him 5 hours to get back to his apartment, because he walks around in circles that keep taking him past the delicatessen. But he finally gets there, and the scene is as follows.
3: Calvin, my boy, I've been waiting for you.
1: Oh, hello, Minnie.
3: Minnie? Calvin, what's the matter with you?
1: Oh, Dad.
3: What have you got there? What is all this stuff?
1: She sold it to me. She sliced that bologna with her own hands.
3: Listen to me. Calvin.
1: I'm sorry, Dad. What did you say?
3: My boy, I'm proud of you. I thought last night's escapade was another of your harum-scarum stunts, but this... Listen to this. The statement you gave the reporters this morning.
1: I gave what statement?
3: Calvin, are you...
1: No, Dad.
3: Well, listen to this. It behooves each of us in this age of mad commercialism to give a thought to his neighbor. It is our privilege as human beings, nay, our duty as human beings, to reach out and give the other fellow a helping hand. Justice must triumph. Calvin, your mother is coming home from the Catskills.
1: Dad, let me see that paper. But this... Rupert... Rupert!
3: I'm proud of you, my boy. I must admit that the first 25 years you kept us guessing, but now... Keep up the good work, son, and I'll do everything I can to help you. Goodbye, son.
1: Rupert, are you here?
4: Were you calling me, Calvin?
1: Look, what did you tell those reporters?
4: I was carried away.
1: You weren't, but you will be. Why, you made me the biggest phony that ever came down the pike. I'll be the laughing...
4: You want me to answer that?
1: I don't care.
6: Colby?
4: No, that's him.
6: Oh, Colby, my name's O'Hara.
1: Oh, how are you?
6: Proposition to you, Colby. Great stuff in the papers. My name's O'Hara, 6th Ward.
4: O'Hara, 6th Ward?
6: Who are you?
4: Rupert Salsinger.
6: What'll they think of next? Well, Colby, what do you say?
1: Say what to what?
6: Run for Congress. Social justice ticket. We need a man. You're it.
1: What? Me? Why, you're crazy.
6: Strike while the iron is hot. You're a cinch. You'll get both.
1: Now, wait a minute, O'Hara.
6: No,
1: I don't know.
6: I've got to get an answer now. Take it back to the big boy.
1: Well, look, take him.
6: Him? Why?
1: Well, he's your man, the little man wronged by society. He'll get more votes than I could.
6: Maybe.
4: Me? Me run for Congress?
6: Either one of you makes no difference. We got to have a man who's going to win. Toss a coin.
1: I step aside for my friend and colleague, Rupert Salsinger.
6: What do you say, Salsinger?
4: Yes, I'll run. I shall step into the legislative halls of our nation with the true spirit of democratic ideals spurring me on. My every effort will be bent toward making...
6: Save it. We'll tell you what to say, when to say it. See you later, Congressman.
5: Yes, sir, may I be... Oh, hello.
1: Hello, Minnie.
5: How are you, Calvin?
1: Oh, fine.
5: How's Rupert?
1: Oh, he's busy, but he said to tell you he'll be down to see you the first chance he gets.
5: I haven't seen him in 2 weeks.
1: Well, Minnie, you know how it is. One thing and another.
5: Uh-huh. I know how it is.
1: But I'm sure that when he gets straightened around, he'll... he thinks about you a lot.
5: Sure.
1: You love him, Minnie?
5: I promised him I'd wait for him until he got a good job. He never did have much. I always felt sorry for him.
1: I see. Minnie...
5: What?
1: Nothing.
5: What were you going to say?
1: Nothing, honestly.
5: Oh. Looks like it's going to rain.
1: Uh-huh. Looks like a storm.
5: With lightning and thunder.
1: Uh-huh. Minnie, there's something I have to tell you about me. That night when I...
5: What?
1: You thought I did a wonderful thing.
5: Oh, why?
1: And you thought I was wonderful.
5: I still do.
1: Okay. Well, I guess I'll be going. I've got some things to do, and it's hard to get a cab when it rains.
5: Well, say hello to Rupert for me, will you?
1: For sure. See you later.
0: Well, that is that. It seems Minnie will not tell Calvin that she is in love with him, and he will not tell her because of Rupert. Anyway, he gets back to his apartment, where Rupert is still staying, and the scene is as follows.
4: Oh, Cal, I'm so glad you're back.
1: Why, what's the matter?
4: Minnie phoned. She said she won't wait any longer.
1: She won't? I mean, she won't?
4: She'll give me a half hour to get down there, Calvin. I gotta get dressed. Help me.
1: Oh, sure.
4: I'll never get a cab in this weather.
1: Well, take the subway to 2nd Avenue. Walk over from there.
4: Yeah. Oh, my shoes. Where are my shoes?
1: Oh, where did you take them off?
4: No, I remember now. I sent them out to be fixed. Calvin, I haven't got any shoes. I can't go out without shoes.
1: Well, send for some.
4: Sure, Bilby's. Get Bilby's. Tell him to get a pair of shoes up here right away. I only got half an hour.
0: So they send for some shoes, and Rupert flies out to get the minute. Calvin waits in the apartment. A half hour goes by, then an hour. By this time, Calvin knows that any chance he has got is gone when something happens.
1: Hello?
7: Rupert?
1: Minnie, is that you?
7: Yes. Calvin?
1: Yes. What's the matter?
7: He didn't come, Calvin. He didn't come. He didn't love me after all. I waited for him for 3 years, and he couldn't get here in a half hour.
1: Well, look, does that mean you... I mean, Minnie, listen, will you wait any longer?
7: No, I won't.
1: Minnie, I love you.
7: You love me?
1: Yes, ever since I first saw you.
7: Why didn't you say
1: so? Oh, Minnie, never mind that. Now, I'll explain later. Listen, I'll be right down there.
7: Oh, I love you. I'll wait.
1: How long?
7: Until you get here.
1: Listen, Minnie, if Rupert gets there first, kill him.
0: Rupert does not get there, but Calvin does. And he is very happy now, married to Minnie, and managing the Schultz-Colby chain of delicatessen stores. Rupert is a congressman and marries a wealthy widow. However, I often wonder why he does not get to Minnie's on time. Well, I find out later. And what the payoff is, I will tell you in a minute.

0: say, I often wonder why it is Rupert does not get to Minnie's in time. I find out one day when I go into Bilby's shoe store to buy myself a pair of kicks. Old man Bilby puts a pair on my feet and says,
1: there. How's that, Broadway?
0: They're a little big, I think.
1: You take 8.5. These are 8.5. You should have a little room at the toes. There's nothing worse than tight shoes.
0: Yeah, I guess you are right. I will take these.
1: No, sir, nothing worse than tight shoes. For some people.
0: Huh? For some people?
1: I remember the time I saw a man sitting on the curbstone in agony because he couldn't walk. He was in a hurry to get someplace, too.
0: Oh? Who is that?
1: I got even with him for wrecking my store.
0: Wait a minute. Do you by any chance mean Congressman Rupert Salzinger?
1: I sure do. He had to have a pair of shoes fast once, so I sent him a pair. Took him up myself. They felt all right at first, but after you walk a block and a pair of shoes are size too small, well... Yes, sir. He walked as far as he could, then couldn't take another step. Yep. Ain't nothing worse than tight shoes.
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0: Damon Runyon Theater with John Brown as Broadway is directed by Richard Sandville, and the story is adapted for radio by Russell Hughes. 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

0: The Irene Dunn, Fred McMurray Show, starring Irene Dunn as Susan Armstrong, owner and editor of the Hillsdale Morning Star, and Fred McMurray as George Harvey, Susan's ace reporter. And today at the news, we find the team of editor-reporter functioning as smoothly as they usually function.
1: This editorial on widening Vine Street. Don't you think that maybe
2: I'm reading, George.
1: Oh, congratulations. But on this editorial...
2: I've got to get through with this book, George. And I haven't got much time. It's Dr. Hawker's latest. Look at your mind through a microscope.
1: Oh. See anything?
2: A very obvious remark. You are familiar with Dr. Hawker's syndicated column on scientific living, which we are lucky enough to run in our paper.
1: I live as unscientifically as possible.
2: No, that's hardly a news item. Dr. Hawker is coming to Hillsdale on a lecture tour, George, and he's going to be here this afternoon.
1: Oh, good.
2: Naturally, I want to be familiar with his book.
1: Well, don't you worry about it, Susan. You just turn old Hawker over to me. I'll take him night clubbing tonight with a couple of friends, and he'll think that the Hillsdale Morning Star is the greatest little paper in the entire country.
2: George, Dr. Lionel Hawker is not a corset salesman. Through his column, he guides the lives of millions of Americans daily. And
1: look at us.
2: And it's extremely important that he be received here in this office by someone of intelligence and understanding.
1: Oh, me, obviously.
2: Therefore, George, I shall want you to remain as far away from the office as possible the entire afternoon.
1: Susan, there are times when I doubt that you care.
2: No, it isn't really that, George. It's just that your manner at times, well, it's...
1: All right. Shall I stand in the cellar all afternoon?
2: Oh, no, of course not. I have an assignment for you. At the Abernathy College for Girls.
1: Well?
2: You're to interview Dean Abernathy.
1: Why?
2: Well, she's incorporated her social theories in a new book, George, and it's called Why Men.
1: Why Men?
2: Mm-hmm. So if you don't mind, I can get on with Dr. Hawker's book now.
1: Oh, sure. Pardon me for taking up your time.
2: George, you're not angry with me.
1: Me? Angry? Of course not. All you did was insult me, seek to hide me in the cellar like a poor relation, and compare my popularity with that of bubonic plague. I am leaving, Miss Armstrong, and it is doubtful that I shall return.
3: Sorry, Mr. Harvey. I was just emptying the wastebasket.
1: Sammy, you have just ruined my most effective exit in years.
4: Excuse me, young man.
3: Yes, sir.
4: This is the office of the Hillsdale Morning Star.
3: Yes, sir.
4: I, young man, am Dr. Lionel Hawker.
3: Oh, Miss Armstrong's expecting you, Dr. Hawker.
4: Ah.
3: Miss Armstrong's office is right through there, Dr. Hawker.
4: Thank you, young man. Thank you. Miss Susan Armstrong?
2: Why, yes. Oh, Dr. Hawker.
4: Who else?
2: Well, won't you come in, Doctor? I can't tell you how honored we are to have you here in Hillsdale.
4: Thank you.
2: I guess just about everybody in town has been reading your book.
4: I just checked the bookstore. 2 copies have been sold.
2: Oh, well, those 2 copies certainly have gotten around. Won't you sit down, Dr. Hawker?
4: Miss Armstrong, you are a very beautiful young woman.
2: Well, thank you.
4: You are living scientifically?
2: Well, I tried to.
4: Married?
2: No.
4: Engaged?
2: Well, no.
4: In love?
2: No. I mean, well, there is someone, but...
4: You are not living scientifically. You are in love, but not married. You must put yourself in my hands.
2: Oh, but really, Doctor...
4: It is nothing. Shall we say this evening at your home?
2: Well...
4: using the Hawker method, we shall have you engaged in a matter of hours. A few days, married. Soon, the patter of tiny feet growing swiftly to healthy adults and all buying the books of Lionel Hawker. It is beautiful to contemplate.
2: Doctor...
4: Science, I love you. Shall we say tonight at 8?
2: Yes. 8 will be fine.
4: At 8, you will start to live. Until then...
2: What time is it, patient?
5: 10 till 8, Miss Susan. Why?
2: 10 more minutes before I start to live.
5: How's that again?
2: That's when Dr. Hawker's coming.
5: Oh. Does he hold you up by the feet and spank you?
2: Scientific living, patients. It's something like he describes in his chapter on Come Out From Behind Yourself and Live.
5: Well, that sounds like a halfback running around his own end.
2: And it's so true, Patience. We apply science to everything. Machinery, atomic energy, mass production, to everything but our everyday lives. And that's what I'm going to start doing tonight.
5: Does George know about this?
2: Oh, he will. He certainly will.
5: Well, when you get George in a test tube and put him over a Bunsen burner, call me. That I want to see.
4: Miss Armstrong, Sergeant Denver.
5: Come in. She's expecting you, Dr. Hopper.
4: Ah, you know my name.
5: Read your column for years. I wrote you for advice when I was thinking about being a housekeeper.
4: And thanks to a correct and scientific choice, you have enjoyed many years of happy living in your chosen profession.
5: Sure. Except you advised me to become a tomato picker. And Miss Armstrong is in the living room.
4: Oh, poor woman. She must be terribly unhappy. The lovely Miss Armstrong. A charming home. Charming.
2: Thank you. Won't you sit down, Doctor?
4: Now, let me see. I have your problem firmly in mind. A mother fixation on the part of your emotionally immature husband with a consequent rejection of the responsibilities of marriage.
2: Dr. Hawker, I'm not married.
4: Of course. I have your case firmly in mind. As I say in my chapter on Make Your Brain a Filing Cabinet, one should always... Well, not married, huh?
2: Oh, I've had my chances, of course. But...
4: Science has taken you over. Marriage, my dear young lady, is merely a problem in scientific selling.
2: Selling?
4: Scientific selling. You have heard of the AIDA method?
2: No, I don't believe I have.
4: Used by our largest sellers of consumer goods. What has worked for them will work for you.
2: Well, that's very interesting.
4: Let us think of you first, not as Susan Armstrong, but as a refrigerator, right?
2: Well, I'll try.
4: Now, we wish to sell this refrigerator. A-I-D-A. First, A. You must attract the attention of the prospect.
2: Well, how do I do it?
4: Anything at all. Strike a match. Ask him if he has ever been to Alaska. Anything, but get his attention.
2: Get his attention.
4: Next, I. Arouse his interest in the refrigerator. Demonstrate some of its unique features. Or in other words...
2: Dr. Hawker, couldn't I be something else instead of a refrigerator?
4: Why, certainly. How about a vacuum cleaner?
2: Well...
4: Or a garbage disposal.
2: I'll be a refrigerator.
4: Good. Next, D. Generate in the prospect a desire for the refrigerator.
2: Mm-hmm. Now, well, what's the next step?
4: Again, A. And this time, action.
2: Well, couldn't we just skip the first three steps?
4: Oh, not at all. Having secured the prospect's attention, having aroused his interest in the product, having instilled in him a desire to own the product, all that remains is to show him how quick and easy it is for him to take the final step. He buys the refrigerator.
2: Well, I'm game for anything. George is coming over later this evening. I'll try it out.
4: Miss Armstrong, as so many before you, you will find the Hawker principles utterly infallible.
2: Really? Well, it's such a queer feeling. I don't know whether I'm about to be engaged or defrosted.
1: Well, I was telling you about my interview with Dean Abernathy this afternoon, Susan. Her theory is that eventually men can be done away with. And then...
2: George.
1: The funny thing is she's not bad looking in a battle axe sort of way.
2: George.
1: Hmm?
4: A. Attract the attention of the prospect. Light a match. Ask if he has ever been to Alaska. Get his attention.
1: You wanted something, Susan?
2: George, have you ever been to Alaska?
1: As a matter of fact, I have.
2: What?
1: It's funny you're asking that. I took a trip up there one summer while I was in college. Why, I could talk for hours on the totem poles alone. You see...
2: Go on, George. Do go on. So much for step number one. George.
1: Yes, Susan?
4: Arouse the interest of the prospect. Demonstrate to him some of the unique features of the product.
2: George, have you ever noticed something?
1: What's that?
2: How you can work practically side by side with a person for months and months and never really see them. For instance, I never noticed until now the way your profile in a certain light reminds me of Barrymore's.
1: Well, he wasn't bad either.
2: And you most likely never knew how I, for instance, adore cooking.
1: I thought Patience did all the cooking.
2: Oh, that's just when I don't have the time.
6: Cooking, huh? Well, well.
2: And you probably haven't any idea about my other passion in life. Darning socks.
6: Really?
2: Really.
6: Susan.
2: Yes, George.
6: What you just told me. You know I'm a bachelor.
2: I gather that, yes.
6: You won't laugh at me if I get up the courage to ask you something.
2: I won't laugh, George.
6: Promise?
2: Promise.
6: Well, Susan, would you show me how to darn socks?
2: So much for step number two.
6: What time is it, Susan?
2: Oh, it's early yet.
4: Generate in the mind of the prospect a desire. Desire.
2: Mind if I switch on the radio?
6: No, go right ahead.
2: Good band.
6: Yeah, not bad.
2: You wouldn't care to dance.
6: Why not?
2: Why, George?
6: Oh, I have my moments.

0: Ah, this is nice, isn't it? Music, dancing. You, of course.
1: Yes, George.
0: Susan, it's funny. I feel like something's come over me.
2: Action. Having secured attention, aroused interest, instilled in the prospect the desire, show him how easy it is to take the final step. Action.
1: George.
0: Hmm?
1: You said something had come over you. What?
0: I can't explain it, Susan. It's strange. It's almost like I was getting a thought wave from you. Almost as if you were impelling me to take some action.
1: Yes, George.
0: Susan, you know, I have the strangest desire.
1: What?
0: I know it's irrational and irresponsible and everything else, but...
1: But
0: I want to go out and buy a refrigerator.
1: Oh, no.

0: And now back to our two stars, Irene Dunne and Fred McMurray, and the second act of our story. Irene, that is Susan, didn't have too much success with Dr. Hawker's principles for scientific living when it came to applying them to Fred, and that is George. To anyone who knows George, this was not altogether unexpected.
1: I'm leaving for work now, patient.
2: All right, Miss Susan. Oh, I've been reading that book of Dr. Hawker you brought home. Look at your mind through a microscope.
1: Yes.
2: Very interesting. He's got a chapter in there on the scientific way to capture a mate, the AIDA method. And I was thinking that it might be just the thing for you to try out on
1: patients.
2: Yes?
1: I tried it.
2: No good.
1: Nothing.
2: Well, Dr. Hawker says in Chapter 8, if you have a problem, sleep on it.
1: Patience, I tried that, too.
2: What happened?
1: Woke up with a very wrinkled problem. Oh. See you this evening, patience.
2: See you this evening.

0: First column this morning, Mr. Harvey?
1: Can't say that I have, Sammy. What vital message is he giving to waiting America?
0: Start the day with a smile.
1: I'd rather start it by going back to sleep.
0: This morning, try greeting your associates not with a sour look, but with a bright, beaming smile that says, isn't it great to be alive?
1: Well, try anything once.
0: Here comes Miss Armstrong.
1: Oh. Good morning, Susan. Isn't it great to be alive?
0: Ha!
1: Well, Sammy, what else is new? Are the storm signals still posted?
2: Come in, George. I want you to set up some shots with our photographer. Dr. Hocker will be here this morning.
1: Sure, Susan. And I asked Dean Abernathy to come in for some pictures, too. You know, the woman who wrote Why Men? A crackpot.
2: I think she has a very sensible thesis.
1: Now, Susan.
3: Good morning. Good morning, Miss Armstrong. And this is
2: George Harvey, Dr. Hocker, an employee.
3: Hmm. An interesting face. Improbable, but interesting.
1: Thank you.
3: And how did you make out last night, Miss Armstrong, with my AIDA experiment?
1: I resent having things spelled out in front of me.
3: Oh, he is irritable. Hasn't he had his NAP?
2: Dr. Hocker, this is the subject of the experiment.
1: Huh?
3: Oh. And?
2: Nothing.
3: I think you're just as well on. However, scientific methods, Miss Armstrong, properly applied, will always...
4: Am I interrupting?
2: Oh, Dean Abernathy. Come in.
4: Thank you.
2: And you know our Mr. Harvey, of course?
4: Of course.
2: And this is Dr. Hocker, Dean Abernathy. I'm sure you've read his column.
4: Well, you're in town again.
5: Hello, Violet.
2: You two know each other?
4: Unfortunately, yes. I should have thought you'd have given up by now, Lionel Hocker.
5: Well, if at first you don't succeed.
4: Miss Armstrong, Mr. Harvey, I shall return at a time when your business with Dr. Hocker is completed.
2: But,
4: Good day.
2: Well, that was peculiar.
1: Yeah. What's the story, Dr. Hocker?
5: Merely our little misunderstanding, which time and scientific principles will... I might as well admit it. Miss Armstrong, Mr. Harvey, I, Lionel Hocker, outstanding exponent of successful scientific living in the world today, I am a failure.
2: But you can't be.
5: A failure. For years I have pursued Violet Abernathy with an ardor unmatched since Antonin Cleopatra. And for years I, who have counseled millions on how to love and be loved, I have been utterly and completely spurned. A failure.
1: Oh, now, cheer up, Doctor. You know, start the day with a smile.
2: George, where are you going, Doctor?
5: Where? I think I shall kill myself.
2: Isn't that sad, George?
1: Hmm? Oh, yes, very sad.
2: We've got to do something for him.
1: Sure.
2: The world's greatest exponent of success in love with a woman who hates men. We've got to help him.
1: Well, we might give him a copy of his own book.
2: No, the time for books is past, George. Get your hat. We're going after Dr. Hocker.

0: No. No, it's no use, Mr. Armstrong. Mr. Harvey. For the first 19 years, I thought she was merely being coquettish. Now I'm convinced she means it.
1: Dr. Harker, look where we are.
0: Isn't this the Abernathy College for Girls?
2: It certainly is.
1: George. Now, Dr. Harker, you go right into her office and sweep Dean Abernathy right off her feet. You know, the AIDA system.
0: Oh, I couldn't do that.
2: Why not, Doctor? Show her the real aggressive you.
0: She knows the real me. She hates me.
1: Oh, nonsense. You just don't have faith in your own methods. You know what has worked for the largest firms in America.
0: Well, I... Oh, no, no, it wouldn't work for me.
1: Why, of course it would. George, demonstrate the system for Dr. Harker.
2: Who, me? I'm Dean Abernathy?
1: Oh, no, I didn't mean that. Come over here, George.
2: Now, look, Susan, I'm not going to...
1: Desperate times call for desperate measures. Now, look, we've got to restore Dr. Hucker's confidence.
2: But why?
1: Well, now, never mind why. Use his system. Look, sweep one of those young students off her feet.
2: Oh, but these are Abernathy students, Susan. They're man-haters like the Dean.
1: Oh. George Harvey.
2: Oh, all right. I'll try.
1: Good. Try this little blonde coming along the walk. The one with that freshman beanie.
2: Yeah.
1: Go ahead, George. Go ahead.
2: All right. Excuse me, miss.
3: Yes?
2: Have you ever been to Alaska?
3: I hate all men.
2: There you see, Susan, it's like I said. Well,
1: try step number two, George.
2: Well, you wouldn't be interested in a refrigerator.
3: Oh, I hate all men. Especially tall, slim men with wavy hair and hazel eyes and little boy smiles. I hate all men.
2: You see, Susan, she said she hates
1: You're
2: all...
1: You're doing fine, George. You see, Dr. Harker?
0: I can hardly believe it's my own system.
2: You see, young lady, this particular model I'm demonstrating has certain features that...
3: Yes?
2: Would you mind not standing quite so close? You're breathing on my tie.
3: I know what men are. Pursuing ever, seeking to capture, dominating helpless womanhood.
2: No, really. I'm afraid you have the wrong idea. Men are... hey, what are you doing?
3: Oh, I hate all men. Well.
2: Well, she certainly hated men, all right.
1: Yes, I know that. Like a cat hates cream.
0: And you think that if it worked for Mr. Harvey, it would work for me?
1: Of course. Confidence. That's all you need.
2: Right. As you put it in your book, Doctor, do it now.
0: Well.
1: Now, you go in there and assert yourself, Doctor. You know what you say. What the world thinks you are, you are.
0: I told you. She knows what I am.
1: You won't go in and overwhelm her.
0: I can't. I am a failure.
1: All right. George, you and Dr. Harker wait here. I'm going in and use my own system.
2: Well, Susan, do you think it's safe?
1: Perfectly. Dr. Harker, what has worked for 4,000 years will work for you.
2: But let her go, Dr. Harker. In moments like this, there's no use arguing with her.
4: Come in. Miss Armstrong, what can I do for you?
1: Dean Abernathy.
4: It's not about Lionel Harker.
1: I'm afraid it is.
4: Miss Armstrong, for 20 years I've told him repeatedly that I will have...
1: I've come to you as one woman to another because I feel it's the only honest thing to do.
4: What is?
1: I've come to ask you to give him up.
4: Me?
1: Oh, I know what you're thinking of me. Believe me, I thought all these things of myself. But I'm afraid I can't help myself. You know Lionel.
4: I'm not quite sure I do.
1: I can't excuse myself. I can only say it all happened so quickly.
4: What did?
1: It. One moment, we were almost strangers. The next, he caught my attention almost hypnotically, and then I felt a strange urge of interest, and then I was struggling weakly in a whirlpool of desire, and then...
4: Then?
1: You must give him up.
4: Miss Armstrong, this is Lionel Harker you're talking about.
1: The real Lionel Harker.
4: And he's caught you in a whirlpool?
1: Oh, I know he's cool and calculating and scientific, and I'm just a woman, a plaything to him, but...
4: I never knew he was so playful.
1: Dean Abernathy, I can only ask you, will you give him up?
4: Miss Armstrong, I'll never give him up.
1: Good for you.
4: What?
1: I mean, good for you and tragic for me. But I'll get along somehow.
4: Where is he?
1: Outside the door. I'll tell him to...
4: Excuse me, Miss Armstrong, I'll tell him. Lionel?
0: Yes, Violet?
4: Lionel Hucker, have you...
0: Yes?
4: Have you... Have you ever been to Alaska?
0: Violet, you mean...
4: I certainly do.
0: But I thought you...
1: Alaska?
2: You see, Dr. Hucker, as I interpret it...
5: Never mind, George. Get your kayak and let's paddle off home.
6: Our stars, Irene Dunne and Fred McMurray, will be back in a moment. Susan, I have to hand it to you.
5: You do, George?
2: That was pretty smart the way you figured out that Dean wasn't a man-hater and a little jealousy would bring her around.
5: Why, thank you.
2: Of course, I knew it all the time myself.
5: Oh?
2: Sure. No woman in the world really hates men.
5: How do you know?
2: Dr. Hucker told me. And that theory of his isn't bad either. AIDA. Alaska.
5: Totem pole.
2: Sure. There's just one thing about that Alaska part I still don't understand.
5: Yes?
2: Where can you find an Eskimo who needs a refrigerator?
5: Oh, George.
6: Irene Dunne and Fred McMurray will be back next week in another exciting comedy adventure in the gay new series, Bright Star. This is Wendell Niles inviting you to join us then.

0: The makers of the new Coconut Cane Bar welcome you to Curtain Time. Another fine summer evening brings out another eager crowd of theater goers, and the lobby is packed. And here, making his way through the throng, is the well-known man about town, your host, Patrick Allen.
1: Good evening.
0: Well, Mr. Allen, what's the good word about tonight's play?
1: It's a very charming romantic comedy, Myron. But there's the overture. We bet our inside the theater for tonight's production. Now, Curtain Time.
2: Tickets, please.

0: seventh row center. Seat 7 and 8.
1: Thank you.
2: Well, these are excellent seats, but the lights will be dimmed in a moment, so let's glance through the program. Happy Elders, supported by the Curtain Time Players, is starred tonight in Practically Engaged by Helen Norris MacDonald. Mr. Elders will be heard as Steve Martin, and Jane Elliott is featured in the part of Sally Abbott.
3: Curtain Time!
2: There's the call for the first act of
3: Curtain
2: Practically
3: Time!
2: Engaged. The scene is the waiting room in the office
3: Curtain
2: of Dr. William
3: Time!
2: Abbott. Dr. Abbott's nurse, Mary Matthews, is seated at her desk when the door opens and an attractive young woman enters.
4: Hello, Miss Matthews.
5: Why, Sally, hello.
4: I know it isn't office hours, but I thought I saw Uncle Bill's car out in front of
5: me. Well, he just came in, Sally. But you look pale. Anything wrong?
4: I'll see. I need to have my heart examined.
5: Oh, well, then you've come to the right doctor. Go right in, Mother.
4: Thanks.
6: Come in. Why, Sally.
4: Hello, Uncle Bill.
6: My dear, it's good to see you, but what's the matter? You look upset.
4: Uncle Bill, do you have any of those candy pills you used to give me?
6: Candy pills?
4: I need one.
6: Oh, come now.
4: But, Uncle Bill...
6: Let's look at you. My goodness, you're the prettiest thing in Abbotsville, even if you are about 10 pounds underweight.
4: Well, I'm glad you realize this is a professional call.
6: Might it be in any way connected with something I heard last night?
4: What did you hear?
6: The door of Steve's car slam over in your driveway.
4: Oh.
6: And unless I miss my guess, one of you was good mad.
4: I was.
6: But I thought that you and Steve were...
4: We're practically engaged, I know. So did I and all the other dear innocents of Abbotsville.
6: Well,
4: Mother even sent her a spare moment.
6: You mean there's something wrong?
4: Oh, something's terribly wrong, Uncle Bill, between Steve and me. Ever since the war ended and he came home, well, he's not the same. He keeps putting off our marriage.
6: Yes, yes, I know. He's been in recently for a checkup.
4: Uncle Bill, is there anything wrong?
6: Oh, nothing but nerves. But about your getting married.
4: Honestly, Uncle Bill, he talks as though getting married and going to jail were the same thing.
6: Well, apron strings can be binding, my dear.
4: You mean that you also say that...
6: No. In fact, in all my experience, I've never found a substitute for him.
4: Well, Steve was away. All I lived for was his return. Why didn't even look at anybody else?
6: Yeah, you don't have to tell me, Sally. I kept an eye on him.
4: I used to say funny little prayers riding to work on the streetcar when I brushed my hair. Always the prayers that he'd return safely. I never once dreamed he'd change.
6: And he probably hasn't, Sally. Not really.
4: Oh, but you just don't know, Uncle Bill. Now, I saved all the money Dad and Mother gave me. Whatever I earned, I put into bonds to be cashed in later for our home.
6: Mm-hmm.
4: It's a wonder I didn't embroider home sweet home on a piece of linen and frame it.
6: Now, Sally, don't be cynical.
4: Oh, but Uncle Bill, can you tell me why it's so changed?
6: I could, but it would only complicate matters. Just don't rush him, Sally.
4: Well,
6: you take it easy and, well, I'll do what I can.
4: Oh, really? Oh, you're an old darling.
6: Here, don't smear that lipstick all for me. I can't stand it.
4: Goodbye, sweetie pie.
6: Goodbye, Sally, and hold tight. Sweetie pie.

0: Shall I call now,
1: Doctor? Yes, yes, Mary, go ahead.
0: Very well.
1: There's nothing like getting a cure going as fast as possible. Can't just sit around and wait for things to happen. You've got...
0: Hello, Mr. Martin? This is Miss Matthews in Dr. Abbott's office. Yes, the doctor wants you to come in for another checkup at 3 o'clock.
2: 3 o'clock sharp?
0: Yes, Mr. Martin. You'd better be here, too, because he's a perfect bear today.
1: Well,
0: goodbye.
1: Mary, what's the idea of telling people I'm a bear?
0: Well, some days you are.
1: Well, that's not true. You know that I have a perfectly angelic disposition. Why, to hear you talk...
0: Hello. Sally? Oh, well, this is Miss Matthews. Yes, her uncle wants her to be in his office at 3:15. That's right. And tell her to be on time. He's a perfect bear today.
1: Why?
0: Goodbye.
1: Mary, why do you insist I'm a bear? I've always wanted to be called a wolf.
0: A wolf? Oh, you're just an old Cupid. That's what you are.
1: Cupid? Now, you know I'd catch my death running around dressed like Cupid. Okay, Steve. So you don't want any fool female to map out your life for you, eh?
3: That's exactly the point, Dr. Abbott.
1: Well, that's a nice way to refer to my niece.
3: Well, you know what I mean.
1: Young man, don't you realize what a break you got?
3: I got a break.
1: 3 years of war, you didn't even get a scratch.
3: Well?
1: And then having Sally here waiting for you, why?
3: Oh, sure. Perfect setup.
1: That's right, it is.

0: But I come back to Abbottsville, and everybody thinks Sally and I are practically engaged. And there's no such thing. You either are or you aren't. Sally.
1: Excuse me, Uncle Bill, but I can hear Steve's beautiful baritone all the way down the hall.
0: You'll
1: never have any trouble making a jury hear you.
0: Well, you have swell manners, walking in without even knocking.
1: You've been shouting my name so that it can be heard all over town.
0: That's the same.
1: The only reason I'm not throwing an engagement ring in your face, Steve Martin, is that you never gave me one. But we've been...
0: practically engaged. See, Dr. Abbott, what did I tell you?
1: Yes, but we're not definitely not engaged now, and that's not all.
0: Heavens, don't tell me that.
1: I have a date with Dave Gray for Friday night.
0: What? That ex-gob?
1: Yes, General Martin, that ex-gob. And that means we're not even practically engaged anymore. For witnesses, I have my Uncle Bill and Miss Matthews, who has her ear plastered to the door.
2: You get back to your desk, Mary, or better yet, get me some aspirin. Cupid's got a headache. And now, you two idiots.
1: Just one idiot, Uncle Bill. I'm leaving.
0: So am I.
1: Well, if you're going now.
0: Don't worry. If you're taking the elevator, I'll be only too happy to walk down.
1: Oh, dear me. You're so thoughtful. And Uncle Bill.
0: Yes, well, what is it, sir?
1: I'll make sure that Dave parks the car quietly in the driveway Friday night so as not to disturb your sleep.
2: Well, if he doesn't, I'll fire a shoe at him.
0: I sure hope it lands.
2: Look, you two, clear out. So help me, you both ought to be spanked and put to bed without your supper.
3: Featuring Jane Elliott.

0: musical for the second act of Practically Engaged. Brought to you by the makers of the new Coconut Sting Bun. In order to make things up between his niece, Sally Abbott, and Steve Martin, to whom she's been practically engaged, Dr. Martin got both to come to his office. But it didn't work. Steve still doesn't want to get married, and Sally announced she has a date with Dave Gray. Well, it's now Friday night. Sally and Dave are out dancing.
1: Gee, it's swell being here with you, Sally.
2: Oh, I'm having a wonderful time, Dave.
1: You know, I had it all doped out that you and Steve Martin...
2: Don't say it, Dave.
1: Huh?
2: If you ever say the words practically engaged to me, well, it's like waving a red flag in front of a bull.
1: Then, you mean that,
2: Didn't I come here tonight with you? And isn't he here with Claire Fuller? Gosh, Dave.
1: Uh-oh. So you do care for that ex-GIF?
2: No, but I was in love with him ever since I was 16.
1: Well, the Army's lousy with characters like that. But you take us Navy guys.
2: Is that so, Admiral Gray?
1: Why, of course, but... Hey, here he comes now.
2: Oh.
1: And look at that grin on his puss.
3: Hi there, Dave. Mind if I take over? The Army always does, you know.
1: Yeah? I suppose the Army rowed their own little boats. Or did you swim all the way, Superman?
2: Oh, will you two please shut up?
3: Oh, sure thing, Sally. Well, it was nice seeing you, Dave.
4: Well, of all the trust I ever saw in my life.
3: See, it's nice dancing with you.
2: Oh? Is it?
3: Yeah. No more of that practically engaged stuff. Just good pals.
2: I know exactly how you feel, Steve.
3: You mean, you feel like that, too?
2: Oh, of course. And, you know, we might actually have gone on and got married.
3: That's right.
2: Excuse me. You're nauseating. Just imagine. Darling, you mustn't wear that shirt today. Dear, now, you simply must get your hair cut.
3: You're right, Sally. I'm sure glad you've seen the light.
2: Oh, I have. And, well, while you were away fighting for freedom, I was home here rolling bandages. Well, we certainly are entitled to something better than slavery.
3: Slavery? Well, I must say that you're being highly complimentary.
2: Oh, Uncle Bill, here I am.
5: All right, Sally, you move over and let me sit down. These two boots aren't big enough to...
2: I've already ordered cheese sandwiches and coffee, okay?
5: Good. I got to get back to the office. Can't spend too much time having lunch, not even with a pretty girl like you.
2: Oh, go on. You think I'm skinny.
5: You could stand about 10 pounds, but, come on, let's get down to brass tacks.
2: Oh, very well.
5: Sally, what's this I hear about this new personality of yours?
2: Oh, do I have a new personality?
5: There's a rumor that you spend all your time talking against getting married and settling down. All the things you were brought up to believe in.
2: And so you...
5: And so I've got a job for you.

0: I didn't know you were running an employment agency on the side.
1: I am not, but I understand you've taken up interior decorating. Is that right?
0: Yes, that's true.
1: Sally, do you know that little house down on Walnut Drive?
0: Oh, do I remember?
1: Yeah, I thought so. Seems to me, too, that you always got dreamy-eyed whenever we went past it.
0: You mean when I was young, tender, and romantic?
1: Yes. And now that you're falling apart from old age, why don't you buy that place?
0: Buy it?
1: Mm-hmm. It's up for sale.
0: Doctor, let me feel your pulse.
1: Look, Sally, it can't cost very much, and if you haven't saved enough money for a down payment, I'll lend you the money.
0: Well, yes, but...
1: Go on, fix it up. Then you can sell it for a nice profit and pay me off.
0: Hmm. Well, maybe you've got something.
1: Sure I have. After all, if you don't want to wash dishes and darn socks, well... May as well be a real up-to-the-minute businesswoman.
0: And after I get through with it, it'll be just the thing for some veteran and his wife. I can almost see.
1: You can?
0: Yes, soft green curtains, rose gray hangings.
1: Mm-hmm.
0: Oh, Uncle Bill, sometimes I think you're a genius.
1: Yeah, right now I'm a hungry genius. Where the devil are those cheese sandwiches?

0: Well, Steve, what are you doing parked here on the hospital staff?
1: I'm waiting here for you to show up, Dr. Abbott.
0: Oh? Yeah, what's on your mind? You look troubled.
1: Why? Do you know what the Dickens is eating Sally these days?
0: Yeah, all I know is that I'd heard she's gone into business.
1: Oh, it's worse than that.
0: It is?
1: Yes. She's become terribly sophisticated and sleek.
0: Well, now, that is too bad.
1: And she's horribly efficient.
0: Dear me, that's an ugly characteristic in a woman.
1: She used to be.
0: Yes?
1: She used to be so darn human.
0: Now, you're right, Steve, but... Well, I guess she's definitely the career type now.
1: Yeah, I'll say.
0: I also understand that...
1: Yes?
0: Well, they say she's doing wonders with that little house over on Walnut Drive.
1: Just which house is that on Walnut Drive, Doctor?
0: Third house down from Cloverdale, Steve. Why do you ask?
1: Oh, no reason at all. I'm just curious. Just curious.

0: Well, now, here's a cute little dump at that. Sure, it's darn cute. Still needs a little fixing up outside, but I suppose she'll take care of that. Wonder if anybody's inside. Sounds as though somebody's home.
1: Steve.
0: Hello, Sally.
1: Steve, what are you doing here?
0: Oh, don't get me wrong. I'm not falling for this love nest son of yours.
1: I don't know what you're talking about, Steve Martin, but you're interrupting my work.
0: Oh, that's too bad.
1: May I ask us what brought you here?
0: Oh, just curiosity. Say, you don't look bad in that yellow apron.
1: Thank you.
0: Don't mention it. Are you fixing this place up for that ex-gob?
1: Well, Jay, things was made to order for me, but it's much too,
0: Much too what?
1: Oh, it's too sugary.
0: It's funny. I like it.
1: Well, I prefer much more modern.
0: Look, Sally, you can't get by with that affected stuff.
1: Affected? Why,
0: this is a cute place, and you know it.
1: That's a matter of opinion.
0: Okay. Sally, you've been acting darn silly, if you ask me.
1: That's also a matter of opinion.
0: No, it is.
1: Steve, if I'm annoying you, I promise you won't be for much longer.
0: What do you mean?
1: I'm going to Hollywood to work for an interior decorating firm there.
0: Hollywood?
1: Yes.
0: Seeing you standing here in that yellow apron, I'd hardly think of you as...
1: Well, I won't be wearing aprons anymore, Steve. I wear nothing but tailored suits and evening gowns. No frills, no ruffles.
0: Standard.
1: I also plan to have a very severe hairdo.
0: Sally, in that rig, you'll be as out of place as my great-aunt Emma would be playing third base for the Dodgers.
1: Really?
0: Believe me, I'd almost rather see you stay here and marry Dave Gray.
1: If you don't mind, young man, I don't care for any magazines. I have work to do.
0: I bet you've also got a date with that ex-deckhand.
1: Why, General... How did you ever guess? You're psychic, positively psychic.
2: And featuring Jane Elliott, here is Myron Wallace.
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0: 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When Steve Martin went out to see the little house that Sally Abbott is doing over, Sally told him that she's going to Hollywood to work there as an interior decorator. Well, it's now a few nights later. Dr. Abbott, Sally's uncle, and his office nurse, Mary Matthews, are on the lawn in front of the little house on Walnut Drive.
1: Honestly, Dr. Abbott, this is the wildest thing I've ever known you to do.
2: You're telling me.
1: Oh, dear me, it's dark out here. And spooky.
2: Oh, nonsense. There's a full moon.
1: All finished?
2: Yes. And tomorrow's Sunday. I'll get Steve to drive me past here on the way to the Foster.
1: Well, he'll hardly be able to miss it.
2: Hardly.
1: What about Sally?
2: She's going out of town for the day.
1: Now, if you ask me, you're being too optimistic.
2: Why?
1: I don't think Steve will bat an eye at this time.
2: Maybe not, Mary, but you've been a nurse long enough to know that a doctor must never give up a patient. Not while there's a least bit of hope.
3: Dr. Abbott, you know I don't mind driving you any place you ask me to.
2: Of course not, Steve.
3: The thing I'm concerned about is, how long have you been feeling this tired?
2: Oh, I'm all right, Steve.
3: Well, sure, but...
2: It's just that driving tires me lately, and I thought you wouldn't mind driving me up to the Fosters while I check over old Mrs. Foster.
3: But I'm worried about you, and... Well, what do you know?
2: What's that, Steve?
3: Why, that's the little duck Sally fixed up so cute. And I was willing to bet my last nickel she was doing it for the Navy.
2: Well, that'll be done. There's a for sale sign on the front lawn.
3: Yeah, that's what I meant.
2: Well, looks as though she wants to sell it, Steve.
3: I guess she's really going to Hollywood.
2: Yeah, that's the way it looks.
3: You know, you should have seen her the other day in that yellow apron.
2: I know. Sally's a type to be living in a place just like that, hanging out clothes, planting flowers.
3: Sure, the old marriage routine. But... Well, that ex-deck swabber would never have appreciated a cute little dump like that.
2: No, I suppose not.
3: Hey, maybe that's why she's selling the place. Because he insists on living in some stuffy apartment overlooking a vacant lot filled with tin cans.
2: Maybe so.
3: Hey, I wonder how much she's asking for.
2: Well, I may be able to find out, see.
3: Can you? Without letting Sally know who asked?
2: I'll be the soul of discretion, my boy.
3: Of course, I'm merely interested in the place as an investment.
2: Oh, yes, I understand. By the way, need any money for the down payment?
3: No, but thanks. Only, remember now, just tell her a veteran wants. No name.
2: It's a promise, Steve. A veteran. And no name. Yes, Sally, he seemed like a very nice chap, didn't he, Mary?
1: Oh, yes, Dr. Abbott. He struck me as the kind who'd appreciate it.
4: Well, I'm glad to hear that because, well, it really is a precious little place.
1: Oh, it's divine.
2: Mm-hmm.
4: I wonder how he heard about it.
2: Well, now...
4: I haven't put it on the market. Golly, I'm not sure I want to sell it now that I fixed it all up. Everything.
2: Now, he's pretty desperate for a place, my dear.
1: He's practically frantic.
2: Besides, you shouldn't let sentiment interfere with business.
1: He also received the Purple Heart.
2: Yes, he got hit on D-Day in Europe.
4: Uncle Bill, how did he happen to come to you?
2: Well, somebody thought I owned the place.
1: Your uncle also had the impression you wanted to sell it.
4: Well, maybe I will, but I'm not in any hurry. The kitchen curtains aren't up yet. Did you meet his wife?
2: His wife? Oh, yes, his wife.
4: Well, did you?
2: No, but Mary did.
1: Oh, yes, and the twins, too.
4: Twins?
1: Yes, two twins. And he limped terribly, Sally. He was wounded at Saipan.
4: But Uncle Bill said he was wounded in Europe.
2: Yeah, but Mary means the Saipan bone, Sally. It's between the tibia and the fibula.
4: Oh, I think you're both horrid trying to force me to sell my dream.
2: No, my dear.
1: Oh, Sally, we all have to make sacrifices. Why, I felt so sorry for that poor sailor.
4: Sailor? But you said he was...
2: Now that I think of it, he didn't even mention what branch of service he had been in.
4: Well, he didn't have the money for a down payment.
2: Oh, I've got the money right here in my pocket.
4: Oh, that's terrible.
2: Young lady, when you bought that house, you said you wanted to fix it up for a veteran. Well, do you or don't you?
4: No, I don't. I want to live there the rest of my life with a parrot and a cat.
1: That's a great big fib, if you ask me.
2: You know darn well that you'd much rather have a husband than a parrot.
1: Or a cat.
2: And because you're unhappy, you're going to let this poor chap down. As far as you're concerned, they can all sleep out in the cold. His wife, the baby.
1: Twins.
2: Yeah, that's what I said, twins.
4: Oh, all right, but stop plaguing me. Everybody's against me, that's why.
2: All right. Why did you have to drag in twins?
1: Well, it seemed like a good idea.
2: And that Saipan stuff was pretty dangerous, too.
1: Oh, I know, but... Oh, by the way, Dr. Cupid, did you take down the for sale sign?
2: Steve did, on the way back from the Fosters.
1: Good.
2: Sally never even knew there was a for sale sign on the place. Oh, dear, I always thought being a doctor was tenuous, but this Cupid business really has me beat.

0: garden.
1: Oh, hello.
0: And what do you mean by pulling up my lilies?
1: I'm not pulling them up. I'm weeding them.
0: Oh, well, then you be careful.
1: Besides, what makes you think these are still your lilies?
0: Oh, so Uncle Bill told you I sold the place.
1: Uh-huh.
0: Well, he made me do it.
1: Was that so?
0: Yes, but I haven't signed the papers yet.
1: What?
0: So far, everything's verbal.
1: Well, look, you're going to sign those papers, aren't you?
0: Oh, I suppose so.
1: That's better.
0: Scarlett, I keep worrying about those twins.
1: Twins?
0: They'll probably wreck everything. But, gee, twins are cute.
1: Sally, aren't you getting a little ahead of things?
0: What do you mean?
1: Well, I don't have any twins. I'm not even engaged.
0: You don't have...
1: Sally, don't you know you're now gazing upon the prospective owner of this place?
0: You're the prospective owner?
1: Sure.
0: Well, Uncle Bill and Miss Matthews told me that...
1: Well, they had to tell you something.
0: I'll say they did, because if I'd known it was you,
1: I... They knew you'd never sell this house to me. After all, you and I haven't been exactly, getting on lately.
0: Well, all right.
1: Then you...
0: Yes, if you really want it.
1: Great.
0: There's just one thing.
1: Uh-oh, what's that?
0: I want to finish the kitchen curtains.
1: Well, go right ahead.
0: After all, you can simply ruin a house with the wrong curtains.
1: Sally, come back here a minute.
0: Please, I haven't much time. What is it?
1: Look. I couldn't let you sell this cute little Delta string.
0: Well...
1: And I just couldn't stand the thought of Dave Gray walking up this path and yelling, "Hey, honey, is supper ready?"
0: Oh, well, why should you care about that? That's that old married life routine that you don't go for.
1: Oh, forget that. After all, maybe...
0: Yes?
1: Well, I'm darn sure I'd get to like it with you.
0: Really?
1: Mm-hmm. It's nice living here in a small town.
0: And hearing the church bells on Sunday morning?
1: Yeah, and the kids playing baseball on the corner lot. Hey, hold on there.
0: What's the matter, Steve? Don't you really?
1: I do. But while we've been getting into that married life routine, there's one little routine we forgot.
0: Oh. Oh, Steve. Somebody drove up while you were kissing me.
2: Hey, now, what's going on here?
1: It's your Uncle Bill.
2: Well, now, this is more like it. Why, you two look...
0: We look as though we're perfectly engaged, don't we, Uncle Bill?
2: Young lady, if you two aren't actually engaged, you certainly should be.
1: Dr. Abbott, I want to ask you a question.
2: Oh?
1: Do you believe in short engagements?
2: I certainly do. In fact, I suggest... about the middle of next month.
0: It's a deal.
2: Good. And then, about next year, Steve, I think you ought to add another room to this place.
1: You do?
0: Why, Uncle Bill?
2: Because... Twins need a lot of room. That's why.
3: Next week's Curtain Time play.
1: Next Saturday, Pat, I'm a mining engineer, and I want to marry a girl who prefers her career to me.
3: You see, that's tough.
1: Yes, and to make matters worse, there's a gruesome character named Phoebe.
3: But how do things turn out?
1: Oh, that'd be telling. And all I can tell you right now is that the play is called A Ring for Juliet.
3: Well, it all sounds very romantic and entertaining.
1: Yes.
3: Thanks, and good night, Harry Elton.
1: Good night, Pat.
3: And now, I'll join this gay theater crowd as it leaves the merchandise mart. Many on their way to the glamorous after theater spot here in Chicago. Until next week, then, this is Patrick Allen reminding you of your date every Saturday, same time, same station. When the makers of the new Coconut Bing Bar present...

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The name Fatima has always stood for the best in cigarette quality. 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Give Fatima. They're extra mild. Yes, Fatima is the long cigarette which contains the finest Turkish and domestic tobaccos superbly blended to make Fatima extra mild. Yes, extra mild. So give Fatima for Christmas in the attractive golden yellow carton. It's the long cigarette that has doubled and redoubled its smokers. Yes, more and more smokers every day agree. Fatima is the best of all long cigarettes. If you want a long cigarette, smoke the best of long cigarettes. Smoke Fatima. Fatima is the long cigarette which contains the finest Turkish and domestic tobaccos superbly blended to make Fatima extra mild. And that's why Fatima has a much different, much better flavor and aroma than any other long cigarette. That's why Fatima is doubling and redoubling its smokers. So, if you want a long cigarette, smoke the best of all long cigarettes. Smoke Fatima. If you want a long cigarette, smoke the best of long cigarettes. Smoke Fatima. Fatima is the long cigarette which contains the finest Turkish and domestic tobaccos superbly blended to make Fatima extra mild. And that's why Fatima has a much different, much better flavor and aroma than any other long cigarette. That's why Fatima is doubling and redoubling its smokers. So, if you want a long cigarette, smoke the best of all long cigarettes. Smoke Fatima. Fatima.

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2: Are you willing to undertake a dangerous mission behind the enemy lines, knowing you may never return alive?
3: What you have just heard is the question asked during the war of agents of the OSS. Ordinary citizens who to this question answered, yes.
2: This is Cloak and Dagger.

0: warfare, espionage, international intrigue. These are the weapons of the OSS. Today's adventure,
1: The Last Mission,
0: the story of an American OSS agent in Canton, China, is suggested by actual incidents recorded in the Washington files of the Office of Strategic Services. A story that can now be told.
2: He must have had another name, but I never knew what it was. Everybody on the waterfront called him Charlie. He was old and he limped and he should have drunk less and shaved more. We'd see him in the wars in the afternoons in his dirty dungarees and thorn sweater, begging cigarettes from sailors. Then evenings he would hobble into Lee Chen's tavern where I worked to beg for something else.
3: Hey, Tanya! Ain't you going to buy Charlie one little drink? Eh?
2: No, I'm not, Charlie. No drinks on the house tonight.
3: Oh, but tonight's the night there ought to be drinks in the house. Are you forgetting it was just 5 years ago tonight? Canton fell to the Japanese. We got to celebrate, don't we? What's the matter? I say something wrong?
2: I don't like your sense of humor.
3: I don't see what you got against the Japs, Turner. With all them nationalities mixed up in you, you probably got some Jap blood yourself.
2: No, I haven't. Every other kind may be Spanish and Russian, even Irish, but there's not a drop of Jap blood in the Bonillas.
3: All right. Don't get steamed up. I still say there's no reason for you to hate them. What do you care who's running Canton?
2: I told him then. I don't know why I did. I've never told anyone else. How they'd murdered my family in Nanking 6 years before. My father, my mother, my two sisters. The Japs had killed them all. And if we hadn't got out of the city ahead of them, they'd have killed my brother Florian and myself.
3: So he wasn't always a waitress in a waterfront dive, huh, Tanya?
2: No. And my brother didn't always prowl the streets looking for trouble. I got the Japs to thank for that. Now maybe you can understand.
3: Easy, Tanya. We got visitors.
2: What do they want now?
3: Checking identification papers again.
4: You press arise. Always arise in the presence of the soldiers. Remember that hereafter. No. Your papers, please.
2: Here.
4: Tanya Bonilla. Born in Madrid. You are Spanish, but you have Russian first name.
2: And an Irish middle name. What does that make me?
4: Perhaps makes you an Aryan,
5: Captain.
4: Yes, Lieutenant.
5: It would be very dull in Canton if we put all the beautiful girls in jail.
4: That is true. Your papers are in order, Miss Bonilla. And now, your papers, please.
3: Who, me? Huh? I ain't got no papers, Captain.
4: What you done with them?
3: I don't know. I guess you must have lost them.
4: What is your nationality?
3: I don't know that neither. Nobody never told me. Seems like I've been around Canton since it was knee-high to...
4: You are an American, perhaps?
3: American? That's good.
4: Take him away, Lieutenant.
3: No, wait a minute. Where's your horses, will you? I ain't gonna do you guys no good locked up in the brig. But I could help you plenty if I was free to mosey around the dock.
4: You come now, boy. Wait, Lieutenant. What do you mean, old man? How could that help us?
3: Why, I get around, Captain. Old Charlie talks to everybody, and everybody talks to me. And they ain't too careful what they say, neither. If anybody was planning any monkey business, sabotage, or anything like that, old Charlie would be just about the first to know about it.
4: And you would report it to us?
3: Why not? You're the guys who are running the show, so you're the guys I take orders from. See what I mean?
2: They saw what he meant. And when they left, he was still sitting with me, grinning as if he were proud of what he had done. I got up without a word and went to the bar and bought a drink. I brought it back and held it out.
3: Say, did you buy that for me, Tanya?
2: Yes, I bought it for you.
3: Well, now, that's mighty nice of you. Let me have it.
2: I'll let you have it.
3: There! Hey! What's the idea of throwing good whiskey in my face? What's your idea, that?
2: I couldn't find words to tell you what I think of you, Charlie. But I wanted you to know. I was sorry afterward. After all, Charlie was old and hungry and half-cracked. I should have saved it for somebody else. Someone closer and dearer to me. I should have saved it for my brother, Florian, who was waiting for me when I got home.
1: I thought you'd never get here, Tanya. Hurry up and change your clothes. We're going to a party.
2: A party? What party, Florian?
1: Well, it's sort of an anniversary banquet. You know, 5 years in Canton. There are going to be a lot of important people there. Chinese, Japanese, both. Big celebration.
2: Huh? And we're going to celebrate with them?
1: Oh, we weren't invited, of course, but I know a fellow at the door. He's going to let us in. We rubbed shoulders with some of the most important people in Canton.
2: Maybe even with the men who murdered your mother and father.
1: What? Oh, nah, don't be like that, Tanya. That was a long time ago. These aren't the same fellows who took Nanking.
2: And they're Japanese.
1: Yeah,
2: we're
1: but...
2: not going to the party, Florian. We got nothing to celebrate.
1: No? Or maybe you're not going, but I am.
2: Why?
1: Because I know what side my bread is buttered on, that's why.
2: The Jap side?
1: As long as they're top dog, yes. And it looks like they're going to be top dog for a long time.
2: I see. You're a traitor to our family, Florian.
1: We haven't got a family, Tanya. We haven't got anything. And we never will have unless one of us starts playing on the winning team. See you later.
2: I didn't sleep well that night. I lay there in the dark, feeling as if I were alone and in a world of enemies. That same feeling haunted me all the next day at Lee Chen's. Charlie didn't come to the tavern that evening. I didn't see him till I was through working, till I stepped out into the dark street. Then a shadowy figure came staggering up to me.
3: Tanya?
2: You're drunk, Charlie. You better go home.
3: That's just what I was thinking, Tanya. Boy, I can't seem to get there. The street keeps going round in circles. How about you kind of steal old Charlie along?
2: I'm sorry. I want to get home myself. It's late.
3: Oh, come on, Tanya. This boy, tough old Charlie.
2: He grabbed my arm and hung on to it.
3: It
2: seemed easier to do what he asked than to argue about it.
3: Hey, good girl.
2: I'd never seen his home, but he remembered the address, and I led him toward it through the deserted streets.
3: Ah, here we are.
2: It was the kind of place you'd expect Charlie to live in. A filthy two-story dump in the worst part of Canton. He was still holding my arm as I took his key and unlocked his door for him. Good night, Charlie. Go to bed and sleep it off.
3: Come on in for a while. Why don't you...
2: No, good night, Charlie.
3: I've got a bottle in there, Tanya. We can have a little drink.
2: I don't want it, drink.
3: Oh, come on in anyway. Come on, Tanya.
2: Charlie, let go. Let go, you hear? But he didn't let go. His fingers were like a vice around my wrist.
3: Come on.
2: He jerked me across the threshold.
3: Sure.
2: He shoved me into the pitch-black room and slammed the door.
3: Now, where's that line?
2: You filthy old bum! Let me out of here!
6: Sorry I had to manhandle you like that. It was the only safe way of getting you in here.
2: I thought someone else had said it. I thought there must be three of us in the room. Then the light flashed on and there were just two. Just Charlie and me.
6: Surprised, Tanya? I'm sorry, but I have to play it safe. You see, Tanya, I am an American. An agent of the OSS.
2: I didn't speak. I stared at him and tried to understand. Tried to connect him with the shuffling little wharf rat I'd always known as Charlie.
6: You realize, of course, Tanya, that this is something of an act of faith, exposing my identity to you like this. No one else in Canton knows who I am. I thought a long time before I decided to let you in on it. When you told me about your family, I had a hunch I could trust you. And then when you threw that drink in my face, I was sure of it.
2: But Charlie... I mean...
6: That's right, I'm still Charlie.
2: But why have you done this? Why should you trust me with your life?
6: For a very good reason. Because I need your help.
2: My help?
6: You see, I've operated alone here for a long time. Well, it hasn't been too tough, but now...
2: Now?
6: Jap intelligence is tightening up. A lot of things I can't do alone anymore. That's why I need you.
2: Oh, but I have no experience. I don't know anything about...
6: You have courage and you hate the Japanese. That's worth a lot more than experience.
2: What do you want me to do, Charlie?
6: Come on upstairs.
2: He led me up a long, narrow, rickety staircase. He opened the door to a tiny, garret-like room just beneath the roof. It was hot and stuffy. The light he switched on was so dim that at first I couldn't see.
6: Do you know what this is, Tanya?
2: A radio transmitter.
6: That's right.
2: You send messages. To whom?
6: American submarines operating off the Chinese coast. And what I send is all the information I can get about Jap shipping entering and leaving the port of Canton.
2: I see.
6: Tanya, you wait on sailors at Lee Chen's all day. You drink with them.
2: I've never drunk with a Japanese sailor.
6: But you could. Sailors talk a lot when they're drunk. And if they don't talk enough, I could provide you with knockout drops. They'd sleep peacefully while you examined their papers.
2: I see.
6: That scares you a little?
2: A little, yes. You see,
6: watch it, Charlie.
2: What?
6: That letter on the wall. You almost touched it. You better not.
2: Oh, what is it, Charlie?
6: Oh, it's a little precaution I've taken. I wouldn't want this transmitter to fall into Japanese hands. They could do a great deal of damage with it.
2: But the lever in the wall...
6: That can do a great deal of damage, too. It sets off an explosive that would blow this building sky high.
2: I wasn't sorry to leave that room. We went downstairs a few minutes later. He stood in front of me, watching me.
6: Tanya, let me explain something. We're all volunteers in the OSS, and the people who help us are volunteers, too. You don't have to do this unless you want to.
2: I understand, Charlie.
6: If you refuse, I won't worry about what you know. I'll still trust you.
2: I don't intend to refuse.
6: It doesn't scare you too much?
2: When I think of my father and mother and sister, it doesn't scare me at all.
6: It's a deal?
2: It's a deal.
6: I don't have any liquor. We might have a smoke on it, though.
2: American cigarettes. Oh, I haven't had one for years.
6: Keep the pack.
2: Oh, thanks.
6: To a free world, Tanya.
2: To a free world. That night I slept well. Now I had friends and allies. That is, I slept well until sometime shortly before dawn. And then the sound of my bedroom door opening awoke me. I wasn't frightened. I knew who it was and what he wanted. It had happened so many times before. I waited until he reached my dresser, until he bent over my purse.
7: Don't take any of my money, Florian.
1: Oh, you're awake. Well... I was just...
7: Yes, I know, but I really can't spare any this week. I need the little I got.
1: Well, you don't need it any more than I do. I'm broke, Tanya. Now, where am I supposed to get money to live on?
7: Mouth out of my purse. Please close it, Florian.
1: All right. Well, see... Hey, what's this?
7: What?
1: Where you get these?
7: What, Florian?
1: These American cigarettes.
7: I got them at the tavern.
1: Who from?
7: From a Jap soldier.
1: A Jap soldier?
7: Yeah, he had taken them off an American prisoner of war.
1: And a Jap gave them to you?
7: Yes,
1: huh?
7: Why not?
1: Are you accepted them?
7: Naturally, I accepted them.
1: Well, so now my noble sister is accepting gifts from the enemy. Either you had a great change of heart, Tanya, or else...
7: Or else what?
1: Or else you are lying.
2: Beginning the very next night, I flirted with every Jap sailor who came into Lee Chen's. I kept my mouth closed and my ears open.
7: I used every trick I knew to persuade them to talk. And when it became necessary, I used something else. The little white pills that Charlie had given me.
8: I don't know more to drink now.
7: Oh, but the evening is young, darling. Come on, come on, let's drink it close to the emperor. Stand up.
8: I can't.
7: Of course you can't. Here, I'll help you. Come on, go. Hey, that's it. Now, to the Son of Heaven, His Imperial Majesty, drink. So easy, Charlie. He was out cold. I just reached into his pocket and there were his papers.
6: No one saw you?
7: Not a soul.
6: He put the papers back?
7: Of course, after I'd copied them. Here's the information. How am I doing, Charlie? I knew I was doing well. And as time went on, I did even better. We would hear reports on Charlie's radio of Jap ships torpedoed and sunk in Chinese waters. And Charlie would say...
6: That was the baby you told me about last week. Chalk up another one for Tanya, the scourge of the Jap merchant marine.
7: I was proud. And I was happy. And I believe my father and mother and sisters knew, and that they were proud too. And then came the night I went straight from Lee Chen's tavern to Charlie's house to tell him what I'd heard.
6: The Takoda Maru, huh? That's one of the Nip's biggest ships.
7: I know, Charlie. And she's carrying industrial machinery to Yokohama. One of those factories they've stripped in Fuchao.
6: You sure about the sailing time?
7: Quite sure. Tomorrow night at 10 o'clock.
6: Good enough. I'll tip off the sub right away and they'll be laying for her if she isn't traveling in convoy.
7: She isn't, Charlie.
6: And they'll get her like a sitting duck. Oh, it's late, Tanya. Better get going.
7: I'll see you tomorrow, Charlie.
6: Not during the day. I'm going down to Tung Ho's junk on the river. I'll be back there by evening.
7: Oh. Good night, Charlie.
6: Wait a minute. Let me see if the coast is clear. Okay. Go ahead. Good night.
7: It was late. The streets were dark and deserted. I would have taken a rickshaw home, but it was too late for that. So I walked. Or rather, I tried to walk. But it was hard to keep myself from running. I told myself I was a fool to be afraid. The streets were safer than in broad daylight. There was no one on them. There was no one who could possibly... I stopped. I thought I heard footsteps. Someone walking behind me. I turned. There was no one there. At least I couldn't see anyone. I started walking faster, and I grabbed the revolver that Charlie had given me. And then I heard the sound again. This time I stopped and whirled around. There was a street lamp behind me, and I saw a shadow on the wall of the building. The shadow of a man.
9: Who's there? Come out and show me who you are. If you don't, I'll shoot.
10: Take it easy, Tanya.
9: Florian!
10: You wouldn't want to shoot your own brother, would you?
9: Florian, what are you doing here? Where were you following me?
10: Oh, just curious, that's all. I've been wondering for quite a while what you were up to.
9: For quite a while?
10: I've seen you go to that place several times. I even took the trouble to find out who lives there. It's that old fellow they call Charlie.
9: Yeah, that's right. Charlie does live there. He's sick.
10: Oh, he's sick, huh?
9: Yes.
10: Just an errand of mercy, huh?
9: Exactly. An errand of mercy. You act as if you didn't believe me.
10: Of course I believe you. I certainly don't think you're in love with the old boy. And what other reason would you have to visit him?
7: We walked the rest of the way home together. I was sure he didn't believe me. But I couldn't go back to Charlie's to warn him. Not without getting Florian more suspicious. In the morning, I thought. But then I remembered that Charlie would be on Tung Ho's junk on the river in the morning. Lee Chen's tavern opened at noon the next day. The minute I walked in, I knew something was wrong. There were too many Japanese soldiers, far too many. They sat at the bar drinking. They played cards at the tables. They lounged against the walls, puffing their cigarettes and eyeing me as I crossed the room and whispered to Li Cheng.
9: Why are there so many of them, Li Cheng?
5: Maybe your brother can't tell you, Tanya.
9: My brother?
5: He in back room. He said you come back see him.
7: I knew then, and I was sick with anger and shame. I was sicker still when I saw him sitting alone in that back room. When I saw the smirking triumph on his face.
10: Good morning, Tanya. How's your sick friend this morning? Don't stand there and stare. I haven't done anything so terrible after all. One spy, more or less.
7: How much did they pay you, Florian?
10: Quite a bit. It seems they've known for a long time there was one operating in Canton. They haven't been able to get their hands on him.
7: Until you betrayed him.
10: Yes, yes. Though they still haven't found him. There are some soldiers waiting for him over at his place where you went last night, I mean. And there's a crowd of them here. They're bound to pick him up pretty soon.
7: Didn't you get a bonus for betraying me, too?
10: Oh, I might have, but I wouldn't sell out my own sister. I kept you in the clear. I told him you helped me spot him.
7: Thank you, Florian.
10: Oh, not at all, Tanya. By the way, I can pay you back some of the money I lifted from your purse. After all, if it weren't for you, I wouldn't be sitting pretty now. Would a couple of hundred yen even the score? Huh? What do you say?
7: There was so much I could have said, but I didn't waste the time. Only one thing mattered now. Charlie was still free. I swore by the memory of my mother and father that I would keep him free. It was a half hour before I managed to slip away from Li Chen's unnoticed. Charlie had introduced me to Tong Ho, and I had been aboard his junk the week before, so the guerrillas on guard around the boat recognized me. They led me to a cabin.
11: That you, Tong Ho?
7: It's Tanya, Charlie.
11: Tanya. I thought you were Tong Ho. You just want to show to meet a courier from Hong Kong, some sort of important news.
7: Not as important as the news I have for you. I poured it all out, and he listened thoughtfully.
11: Well, they found the transmitter, of course, but that's no good to them.
7: Couldn't they use it to send false messages?
11: Not without the codebook. The subs would know the messages were phony. They'd figure out what had happened.
7: But where is the codebook?
11: Right here.
7: Oh, Charlie. Then there's no reason why you can't escape.
11: Oh, none that I can see. My usefulness in Canton is over. Yeah, we'll pull out, both of us.
7: You'll take me with you?
11: Sure. Tong Ho will take us up river. Well, here he is now. I hope that courier's report was better than the news Tanya brought me, Tong Ho.
12: It was about captive American flyers, Charlie.
11: What about them?
12: 50 of them have been brought into Canton. They're being sent to prison camps in Japan. They sailed tonight aboard the Takoto Maru.
11: Takoto Maru?
7: Charlie! That's the ship I told you about last night.
11: Yeah. It's the ship I radioed the subs to torpedo.
12: They will torpedo our own men then, Charlie.
11: They will if I don't countermand the order. Gotta let them know the flyers are aboard. You gotta let that ship go through.
7: You cannot tell them, Charlie. You cannot get to the transmitter.
11: I have to.
7: But there are Japanese soldiers there waiting for you.
11: So I'll get past them somehow.
7: Charlie, no, don't go back there. They'll kill you if you do.
11: And they'll kill those flyers if I don't. There are 50 of them. There's only one of me.
7: I said I would go back with him. I said he would need help getting past the Japs. I said I wouldn't leave Canton without him. And in the end, because I left him no choice, he allowed me to stay at his side. He told me his plans before we left the boat.
11: They'll be waiting for me in the room downstairs, but we won't go that way. There's a trap door in the ceiling of the radio room. If we can get into the building next door and out onto the roof, we'll be able to jump over onto my building. We may get in and send a message without even letting them know we're there.
7: A half hour later, we were creeping up the stairs of the building next door. And a few minutes later, we stood huddled on the edge of the adjoining roof.
11: All right. Let's jump. Try to land as quietly as you can.
7: And then, flat on our stomachs, we crawled toward the trapdoor and pried open its rusty hinges and lowered ourselves into the radio room. Charlie sat down at the transmitter, his code book in his hand. I went to the door, my revolver in mine. Have you made contact with them, Charlie?
11: Not yet.
13: Any sounds from downstairs?
7: No, not yet. Charlie, hurry.
13: I'm doing the best I can.
7: Yes, but if you... Charlie.
13: Yes?
7: Listen.
13: Someone coming upstairs.
7: Two of them, at least. Maybe three.
13: Okay. Get going, Tanya.
7: No.
13: Quick, out through the trapdoor and over the roof. Those are orders.
7: But you, Charlie...
13: I'll be right behind you. I've made contact now. All I have to do is finish the message. Now get out of here.
7: It was a lie. It was the only lie that Charlie ever told me. And I crossed the roof. I looked behind me, and he wasn't there. I went down the stairs next door and out onto the street. And he still wasn't there. I moved quickly through the crowd, still looking back, still waiting, still hoping. And then... he had pulled the lever that destroyed the transmitter. Later, a long time later, I learned that the Takoto Maru had passed safely through the submarines with 50 American flyers aboard. Charlie had sent his message in time. He had performed his last service for the OSS. The last, but one, I mean. The very last had been to die for it.
0: And once again, the report of another OSS agent closes with the words,
14: "Mission accomplished."
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14: Cloak and Dagger. Paired in today's Cloak and Dagger adventure as Charlie was Ian Martin. Tanya, Bryna Rafer, Florian Arnold Moss. Others were Ralph Bell, Raymond Edward Johnson, Carl Weber, and Guy Rep. Script was written by Ken Field, and music was under the direction of John Gard. Sound effects by Max Russell and Frank Watson. Engineering, Don Allen. Today's OSS adventure was based on the book Cloak and Dagger by Corey Ford and Alistair McBain. This program is produced by Louis G. Cowan and Alfred Hollander under the direction and supervision of Sherman Marks.
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0: Ladies and gentlemen, here is your director, Harry W. Junkin.
1: Thank you, Fred. And once again, welcome everyone to Radio City Playhouse. We are happy to have with us tonight Louis Van Ruten, who 6 weeks ago caused a sensation both in and out of radio circles by playing 16 parts in his own script on Radio City Playhouse. 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On the distaff side, a hearty welcome to Edith Gresham, who is with us for the first time. Here then is our show. Louis Van Ruten as Paul, Edith Gresham as Jane, his wife, and Bill Lipton in the title role of Joey in Joey Was Different, Attraction 52 on Radio City Playhouse.

0: It was an incident full of strangeness and fear and horror. It was full of something else, too. Something I can't put a word to. Something I can't describe. I should be able to describe it because, well, I'm a professor of philosophy. But I can't. It happened the night Jane and I were coming home from the university. I had lectured on, I forget what it was. What does a professor of philosophy ever lecture on? We were driving home, Jane and I, driving along the parkway, enjoying the autumn night.
1: I thought you did very well, dear. Very well. Everybody seemed most attentive.
0: Well, they didn't have much choice, darling. Sometimes I wish somebody would stand up and give me a good, hearty Bronx cheer.
1: Oh, Paul.
0: They just sit there, like dummies.
1: Paul, don't drive too fast.
0: I want to get home. I'm tired, Jane. Jane, I'm only 50. Yet as far, I'm as far away from those kids as... Well, I just don't understand what makes them tick. Why, Jane? Why don't I understand?
1: Please, darling, not so fast.
0: Now, you're not paying any attention to what I've been saying.
1: You see? You were going too fast. Oh, dear, I hope it's not us. Slow down, Paul.
0: I was only doing 60.
1: Oh, it is us. He's waving us over.
0: Why do they calibrate speedometers to 125 when you go to jail if you do more than 50?
1: Paul, the policeman's got his gun out.
2: I didn't notice you, madam. It's all right. Go ahead.
0: Go ahead? Well, don't you want to see my license or anything?
2: No, go ahead.
0: Now that you stopped me, officer, the least you can do is give me a ticket.
2: No jokes. Get going.
0: Yes, sir.
1: Now, just what was the meaning of that, I wonder?
0: Well, I was all worked up to get a ticket, and what happened? Nothing. Oh, well, anything to pep up the evening.
1: Strange thing to have happened. There he goes.
0: Oh, there's another.
1: And another. Are they having a race or something?
0: That's the sort of comment that gets wives cut up and put in trunks, darling.
1: I suppose so. Oh, well, anyway, I'm glad you didn't get a ticket.
0: Yeah, me too.
1: Poor darling, you sound exhausted. Never mind, we'll be home in 15 minutes.

0: Wonderful to be home. Gosh, I'm tired.
1: Paul.
2: Hmm? What is it?
1: Do you smell cigarette smoke?
2: I'm so tired, I wouldn't smell a forest fire on the lawn.
1: I'm serious.
2: Yeah, I don't smell a thing.

0: They were after you.
1: Supposing we all sit down. No, no, no. Right there, lady. That's it. You too, Pop.
2: Beth, who's in the bedroom?
1: It's Frankie.
2: Is he hurt?
1: Yeah, he's hurt all right. You will be, too, if you make any noise.
0: Now, look, son, supposing we dispense with the gun. Now, we're not going to do anything.
1: Shut up.
2: It sounds as though he was...
1: He's shot. Now, keep quiet.
2: But he sounds as though he was...
1: Let him alone, that's all. He's going to die. He'll die. He's going to be all right. He'll be all right. Everybody dies sooner or later.
0: They'll find you.
1: Sooner or later, guys out there, isn't it? Nothing to do but sit on those bikes and rush around looking for me.
0: Sooner or later, they'll find you.
2: Paul, he's only a child.
1: It ain't going to do you any good when they do, Pop. It ain't going to do anybody here any good when they find me. We killed a guy tonight, me and Frankie. I'm scared. Maybe you can't tell it, but I'm scared to death. If they catch us, we won't have a chance. Not a chance. I'll fry. So I'm scared. I'm freezing to death inside. I'm so scared.
2: Oh, how does somebody so young...
1: Save it, lady. Save it. If they trace me here, you'll know just how I feel. You'll know good just how I feel.
3: No.
1: Never mind him. There's nothing we can do. What's your name, Pop?
0: Paul Westlake.
1: What do you do?
0: I teach.
1: Well, teach what?
0: Philosophy?
1: What's that?
0: Sometimes I wish I knew.
1: Look, I'm asking you a question. Now, quit fooling around.
0: I guess you'd say philosophy is the science of the truths underlying all knowledge and being.
1: You being funny?
0: No.
1: I don't like you, Pop. You sit there, both of you, like you were king and queen. How'd you get so important? How'd you get so safe and smug? I'm scared, and in there, he's dying. How do people like you get so safe and stuck up?
0: Joey, they'll catch you. You haven't a chance.
1: Haven't I? That's what you think.
0: Will you put the gun down, please?
2: Yes, please put the gun down.
1: You're getting ready to talk religion, aren't you, lady? I can see that holy look coming into your face. Well, I'll show you how it feels to be scared before I'm through with you. I'll show you fine, important people just how it feels. Gosh. All that fuss for a couple of guys like me and Frankie.
0: How old are you, Joe?
1: 23.
0: You're only 23 and you've got every cop in town after you. He's a nice looking kid. Blonde, clean. There were no signs on him saying, look at me, I'm a killer. He looked like a million other young American kids. I lectured to hundreds like him every day. For years and years I've been talking to boys like Joe. And yet, Joe was different. He was frightened and confused. We sat there, Jane and I, watching him. After the first shock of finding him in the house, I wasn't afraid. I was sick. He'd walk up and down, look out the window. Then he'd walk up and down, look out the window again. A tense, nervous, frightened child. There was nothing I could do except sit there and watch him.
2: Perhaps I could make some tea or something.
1: Lady, will you stop trying to be motherly?
2: I only thought that...
1: Well, don't.
0: Some tea would do us all good.
1: Teacher, a typical teacher. Gee, but I sure hate teachers.
0: Why?
1: Because they talk. They talk all the time and they never say anything.
0: Well, we try to say something. Maybe if you'd listened, you wouldn't be in a spot like this.
2: I think some tea would do us all good.
1: Just sit tight, lady. Sit tight.
0: Go and make the tea, Jane.
1: Are you kidding, Pop? You want me to...
0: What are you going to do? Shoot her because she makes us some tea?
1: Right, make the tea. But you stay here, Professor. If you try to pull anything, lady, I'll take care of Pop here like it was a housefly. Go on, make the tea.
2: I won't be a moment, but it'll do us all good.
0: Why don't you sit down, Joe?
1: Because I like standing up. Why don't they stop that? Why don't they lay off?
0: They'll never lay off until they get you. Never.
3: Joey, it's killing me. Joey.
1: Shut up, shut up. Stop the pillows in your mouth, but shut up!
0: Is he hurt badly?
1: In the stomach.
0: Look, son, won't you let me get a doctor for him?
1: He'll be all right. So he makes a lot of noise, he can stand it. Frankie's tough.
0: Tough?
1: That's what I said.
0: Are you tough?
1: Will you stop talking like this?
0: What did you do tonight?
1: Held up Cranston's.
0: A jewelry store?
1: We ran into the night watchman and got loused up.
0: And you killed him?
1: I couldn't help it. Try to break out of town fast, but a prowl car picked us up.

0: And tailed us. We lost him, but there were too many others. And every road blocked off. We had to get out of the car and run for it. We climbed a few fences and finally got here.
1: I see.
0: Don't worry, mister. As soon as things cool off, we'll beat it and everything will be fine. We just had to hide somewhere. Your house was it.
1: You're tired.
0: Well, of course I'm tired, you dope. You think only important people get tired?
1: Well, the tea will do you good.
0: All the tea in the world isn't going to do any of us any good.
2: Well, here we are. I've got some bread and butter, too, in case you're hungry. Paul, would you move the cigarette box off the table?
1: Yes,
0: keep still, Pop.
1: I'll move.
2: Well, I can't put the tray down.
1: I'll move it. There.
2: Shall I, Paul?
0: Suit yourself. This isn't the Waldorf.
2: All right. Cream or lemon, Joseph?
0: What do you think this is, a pie?
3: Why don't you be civil? I was asking you how you like the tea.
0: Shut up.
3: Now, look here. I've had a
2: All right, dear. Cream, Joseph?
1: Yeah. No. Give that one to Pop.
2: Do you think I'm trying to poison you?
0: Give it to Pop and stop being so gabby.
2: Here you are, Paul.
1: Thank you, dear.
2: Here's yours.
0: Put some sugar in it.
2: Oh, I'm sorry. Here.
0: Isn't this cozy?
2: You'll feel better now.
0: If the cops could see this, scooting all over the countryside looking for me and Frankie, and we're having tea.
2: Oh, I forgot about... Shall I take him some?
0: Just a tight, lady.
2: But maybe he'd feel better.
0: Good Lord, can't you stop talking, lady? Can't you just keep your trap shut and drink it?
1: Joy. Joy, where's your home?
0: Haven't any.
1: Well, your father and mother, where are they?
0: What are you trying to do, Pop? Start reforming me?
3: How did you get started out like this?
4: I can't stand it.
2: Oh, Paul, look at him. He's bleeding.
1: Go back and lie down, Frankie.
4: Can't you get a doctor or something? It's killing me.
2: Let me help.
0: Lady, will you please shut up?
2: Will you stop telling me to shut up? Here, Frank. Lie down on the couch.
4: Yeah.
2: Easy. Just lie down flat.
4: Oh, that's it. I can't stand it.
2: Put your head down. That's it. Paul, we've got to do something for him.
0: Leave him alone. He'll be all right. We'll get out of here in another 15 minutes.
2: Paul, get me some ice and some towels. Empty the ice trays into a big towel.
0: Now, listen here,
1: will you get this straight, young man? We don't hate you. We're not afraid of you. Whether you like it or not, we're going to help your friend.
0: Is he going to phone? Where's the phone?
2: He's not going to phone. The phone's in the hall. You can see it from here.
0: You just don't pay any attention to me. When I tell you to do things, you don't pay any attention.
2: He looks very pale.
4: Joey. I can't stand it. I don't want to die, Joey. Oh, please, Joey. Get a doctor.
0: All right, Frankie. Just as soon as it quiets down, I say we'll beat it. You'll be all right.
2: He won't be all right until he gets a doctor.
1: Here you are, dear. I put all the ice cubes in this towel.
2: Now, if we could just get his trousers off.
0: No.
2: But he's bleeding. He's bleeding a lot.
0: Leave him alone. Put the ice on him, but nobody's getting undressed around here.
2: Frankie, this is ice. I'm just going to put it over your stomach. Now, don't be afraid. There. That'll soothe him a little. Does it hurt very bad?
4: Yes.
0: Lady, you think he's putting this on?
2: I think he's hurt badly. I think he's fainted.
0: Hey, Frankie. Frankie! Come on! You're not hurt that bad!
2: Don't shake him! Paul, this boy's dying.
0: He's not dying.
2: I can feel him dying. We've got to get a doctor.
1: No, I think you should let us get a doctor.
0: Frankie, snap out of it.
2: He has fainted. He's unconscious.
0: Well, why?
1: You've got to let us call a doctor.
0: Well, is there a doctor anywhere near us?
1: Dr. Lewis, down the street, about 10 houses down.
0: All right, call him, but be careful. Where's the phone?
1: Out there in the hall.
0: I'll go with you.
1: Well, put the gun down first.
0: Look, Professor, I've had enough of you. I know you're trying in your own way, but I killed one guy tonight, and I'm just about ready to kill another. Now, let's go out into the hall and phone the doctor and cut out the fooling around. So what's keeping the doctor? You phoned him 15 minutes ago and you said he lived just down the street.
1: It's late. He was in bed. He'd have to dress.
0: He's still moving. It's a good sign. Once they stop moving and concentrate on this block, then the trouble starts, don't it?
2: Paul, what does he mean?
0: Haven't you figured it out yet, lady?
2: Figured what out?
0: We're not going to make it.
2: I don't understand.
1: I told you you wouldn't get away.
0: And you're glad, ain't you? We never did anything to you. Why are you so glad?
1: I'm not glad. I'm sorry. You'll never know how sorry I am.
0: Yeah? I'll bet.
4: Oh, Joey.
0: Lady, can't you shut him up? Can't you make him keep quiet? Put the towel in his mouth.
2: He's in pain, and I won't put a towel in his mouth.
0: What's the doctor doing? There's going to be trouble. I know there's going to be trouble. What's that?
3: The doorbell. Probably Dr. Lewis.
0: Look out the window. Don't touch the blind. Just peek out through the bottom. Is it him?
3: Yes, it's him.
0: Is he alone?
3: Yes.
0: Okay, let him in. And you're covered, Pop. Every inch of the way you're covered, so don't try anything funny.
5: Come in, Dr. Lewis. Oh, what is it? What's the trouble?
3: There's been an accident. Boy here has been shot.
5: Shot?
3: He held up Cranston's jewelry store. This boy was hurt.
5: Held up Cranston's?
0: Want to argue about it, Doc?
5: No.
0: You're going to do as you're told?
5: Paul,
0: are you?
5: Yes. Yes, of course.
0: Take a look at him. What took you so long? To tell the cops you were coming here?
5: And why should
0: I? Did you?
5: I don't report to the police every time I get a sick call in the middle of the night.
0: All right, go ahead. Get started on him.
4: Here, Doc. Here. My stomach.
5: He's bleeding badly.
0: Are you telling me? I don't need a doctor to tell me that. I can see he's bleeding.
5: Paul, he should be moved to a hospital right away.
0: You talk to me, see? Not the professor. I'm the professor here, and this ain't no schoolroom. I decide who goes to hospitals and who doesn't.
5: There's very little I can do for him here.
0: Do what you can and do it quick, see?
5: I'm warning you, young man.
0: You're warning me. Look, I've killed one guy tonight. You can only fry once. Now shut your mouth and get started, or the next time I'll plug you. Now get started.
5: Paul, will you move that light over here? I'm afraid there's not much I can do, but I'll try.
3: There was nothing to do but sit and watch. Minute by minute, I was learning the meaning of the word futility. I had a brain, I had arms and legs, I was capable of thought and movement, capable of lecturing to thousands of students. Yet I could not hold off for an instant the tragedy and the mess that was moving towards us all. It had begun long ago in the mind of a boy who could have taken two roads. One road would never have brought him into my life like this. Would never have led him into murder, pain, and fear. Why had he taken the hard road? Why had Joey and Frankie taken the hard, impossible, trembling road of fear and murder? Well, it's too late now to try to stop anything. Now there was nothing to do but sit and watch and pray.
5: Well, what's that?
0: You finished, Doc?
5: Yes.
0: See, lady, I told you didn't need a hospital. He's going to be all right now, huh, Doc?
5: He's all right now, yes.
0: I don't like the way you say that.
5: He's dead.
2: Dr. Lewis.
3: Shh, quiet, honey.
0: Dead?
5: Yes, dead. He died just a moment ago.
0: Frankie.
5: I hope you're satisfied.
0: What are you looking at me for? I say, hey, people want to get shot, you want to get plugged? You better pay some attention to what I say. Well, you better. Don't just stand there looking at me. I didn't kill him.
5: If you'd called me sooner, or if we could have taken him to a hospital, it might have been different. Well, what do you want me to do now?
0: Hey, you're stopping.
5: Can I go now?
0: Shut up.
5: Can't you say anything besides shut up?
0: Take it easy, Dr. Lewis. He's excited. They're moving in. How'd they know I'm here, Doc? You tipped them, didn't you? Didn't you?
5: I did nothing of the sort.
0: And how do they know?
5: Maybe they knew somebody was hurt. Maybe they put a man in all the doctors. The phone company. Maybe they knew somebody was hurt, and sooner or later a doctor would be called.
0: Stand up, Doc.
5: What?
0: Stand up, I said.
2: Joe, please. Please don't do any more. Please don't add this to all the things you've already done. Please.
0: Stand up, Doc. That's it. You're not worth coming over for, so move closer. Doesn't hurt as much when you're close.
1: Oh, you fool. You stupid, clumsy, idiotic little fool.
0: To kill him? Why shouldn't I? Why shouldn't I kill all of you? They're waiting outside this house to kill me.
5: Well, are you going to kill me or not?
1: I'm a cool type, huh?
5: Blood or death doesn't bother me anymore. I saw quite a lot of it once.
0: Turn around.
1: Joe, don't do any more. Well, maybe they'll be fair. Maybe they'll give you a break.
2: No!
0: That'll hold the doc for a while.
2: You maniac, you!
0: You want one too, lady?
4: Jane, please keep quiet.
0: That's Helena, Professor.
4: Hey, the lights, quick.
0: What?
4: The lights, turn them on, quick.
0: All right.
4: Don't move either of you. Don't move, I'm warning you. This is it. They're going to start shooting now, and I just don't care who I kill. I just don't care. I don't care about anything, and
2: why don't you give yourself up? They'll be good to you. You'll get a fair trial.
4: Don't make me laugh, lady. Nobody's ever given me a fair anything. You hit before you get hit. That's life.
6: We know you're in there, Burley. Come out.
4: Sit still. Don't move. I got two people in here with me, copper. You come in, I shoot them. Give me a fair start. Nothing happens to them.
1: Son, they'll never bargain with you. Never.
4: You don't feel safe and important now, do you, Professor? You're scared, ain't you? That's what I like. Important guys scared.
1: You think for one moment they'll make a deal with you?
4: I don't like you, Professor.

0: A minute, they said. You've been given a minute. It dragged by like a century. Outside, there were footsteps and sirens and shouting and more footsteps. And this boy stood there, shaking. I couldn't see him shaking in the dark, but I could feel it. Jane and I sat with a sick man, a dead man, and an unconscious man. And I could control nothing. All my background, my education, philosophy, nothing. And then the minute was up.
1: Come on in! Come on in and get me! Listen, Pop, I'm going to shoot the lady here. I'm going to shoot her right now unless you let me out.
2: Quiet, dear.
1: Let me out, dear. I'll kill them both.
0: What are they doing? What are they doing? They're standing there, waiting for you.
1: You're going to let me out? Well, how are you?
0: Well, why don't they say something?
2: Give up, son. They'll be fair. Please, give up.
0: They're moving. They're moving. I can hear them. Yes, they get close enough. There are no flashlights in here and try to pick me off.
1: Look, I don't want to hurt you, too. But I got it now. I said I was going to. Now I got it. They'll think I'm yelling. I'm sorry, lady, but I gotta do it!

0: It was a nightmare. Horrible, noisy nightmare. The windows were shattered and searchlights shot in, and there were flashes of lights from I don't know how many guns. The whole world collapsed into Mardi Gras of horrible noises. For a long time, I didn't remember anymore.
1: Paul. It's me, Paul. Jane.
0: Jane. Where am I?
1: You're all right. In the hospital. Just a scratch. You're all right now.
0: I remember the noises and the lights and Joey.
1: Joey is dead.
0: I remember shoving you against the wall.
2: Take it easy, Paul.
0: Oh. Hello there, Dr. Lewis.
2: Hello, Paul. You got a hole in your shoulder, and I got a lump on my head.
0: Poor Joey.
2: He was insane. Irrationally, hysterically, brutally insane.
0: Do you think so? I wonder who was to blame, really. What made him so different, so unhappy? Wouldn't it be wonderful if we could find out, really find out, what the matter was with Joey?

You have just heard Joey Was Different, as written by John Shaw, for Attraction 52 on Radio City Playhouse. Paul was played by Louis Van Ruten, Jane was Edith Gresham, Joy was Bill Lipton, and others players included Ernest Graves and Paul Arnold. Music was composed and conducted by Dr. Roy Shield. The entire production was under the direction of Harry W. Junkin.

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1: Watch out, watch out, watch out for
2: cigarette hangover.
1: That stale, musty, smoked out taste in your mouth.
2: Cigarette hangover.
1: That tight, dry, uncomfortable feeling in your throat.
2: Cigarette hangover.
1: That's what takes the joy out of smoking. And when that happens to you, it's time to switch to Philip Morris. Remember,
2: over 2 million more smokers have switched to Philip Morris.
1: Yes, if you're tired of cigarette hangover, join the millions who have discovered in Philip Morris a milder smoke, a cleaner, fresher smoke than they've ever known before.
2: Over 2 million more smokers have switched to Philip Morris.
1: Remember, Philip Morris is the one, the only cigarette proved definitely less irritating, proved definitely milder than any other leading brand. No other cigarette can make that statement.
2: Remember, top-ranking doctors, eminent nose and throat specialists, actually suggest Philip Morris in cases of irritation due to smoking.
1: Above all, remember this. You'll be glad tomorrow you smoke Philip Morris today.

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2: If you'd like to make that homeowner's dream come true, please listen carefully in about 11 minutes for full information on the Equitable AHO plan. Tonight, the subject of our FBI file, armed robbery. Its title, Fiesta Fugitives.

0: After decades of being referred to as cops, flat feet, bulls, and many other uncomplimentary names, law enforcement officers today are regarded as members of a highly respected profession. Cases which a few years ago would have remained mysteries are now solved through the use of the scientific crime laboratory, the basic improvement in personnel, and the specialized training law enforcement officers throughout the nation receive. The policemen of years gone by would hardly recognize today's FBI special agents as they go about their jobs. The only familiar element would be hard work. Despite technical aids and increased knowledge, today's law enforcement officer must still contribute labor, the relentless hour-after-hour effort for which there is no substitute. Tonight's FBI file opens on the streets of a southern Gulf Coast city. It is fiesta time, and on every side street, people dance in gay costumes. Certain streets are closed to traffic, and block parties are held. The litter of confetti and discarded noisemakers doesn't bother the dancing couples, for these are people in a holiday mood. Even a gaudily dressed couple trying to push their way through the crowd can only laugh at their lack of success.
1: Well, I thought the football season was over.
2: At this rate, we'll never make it.
1: We got to.
2: You tell them.
1: They got the costume and the things to go. All we need is the money.
2: Let's try again. Come on, follow me.
0: The girl is dressed as a pirate, her hair covered by a large red scarf, one eye hidden by a patch, her face heavily painted. The man is wearing a dragon's head mask over his head and shoulders. And as he pushes his way through the other couples, he suddenly stops.
2: Huh?
1: What's the matter?
2: My tooth! The filling came out.
1: Did it hurt, Dad?
2: Not yet, but it will.
1: You want to forget about it today?
2: Oh, no, we're this close. Let's go.
0: The dragon's head and the lady pirate had to stop a few more times as they made their way through the crowd. But finally, they reached the sidewalk in front of the Federal Savings and Loan Association occupying the corner store. After catching their breath, they entered.
3: Good afternoon.
1: Hello.
3: What can I do for you?
1: How much can I get on this ring?
2: The diamond's real.
3: I can see that. But we don't make loans on rings.
0: After explaining the rules, the woman behind the counter was to learn that the company did make loans on rings when the request was made by a man with a gun in his hand. The robbery of a Federal Savings and Loan Association is a federal violation. So the local field office of your FBI was immediately notified of the robbery. A witness was found who saw the dragon's head and the lady pirate run to a car and speed away. The description was broadcast. 2 hours later, the car was located in another part of the city. FBI Special Agent Jim Taylor is examining it when Agent Frank Jackson approaches.
4: Hello, Jim.
5: Oh, hi, Frank.
4: Find anything yet?
5: Yeah, a few things. Might be significant.
4: Yeah? What else?
5: Well, here's the eye patch the girl was wearing.
4: Any chance of tracing it?
5: No, Frank. That's the kind they sell in every drugstore. Here's the dragon's head.
4: Must be 100 stores carrying those.
5: Yeah, but maybe we can get some help. There are quite a few red hairs in the mask there.
4: Is that all we've got to go on?
5: Yeah, that's all so far. Well, how about prints? There's none on the steering wheel, the rearview mirror, or the door handles.
4: We'll look through the glove compartment?
5: Yeah, I just finished. Oh, Frank, come here. Help lift these cushions, will you? Get her in.
4: There. Nothing but dirt.
5: No, wait a minute. There's something wedged under here.
4: Some kind of a card. What is it?
5: I can't tell yet. Yeah. That's a card from the scale. 230 pounds. Hey, it's stamped with today's date.
4: Hmm?
5: This car was stolen yesterday. This could belong to whoever stole the car.
4: Yeah, it could be.
5: Come on, Frank. Let's dust it for prints.
0: FBI special agents are trained to work with the material at hand. To start the chain of evidence as they did in this case, with a car that turned out to have been stolen, an eye patch, a dragon's head mask, and a card from a penny weighing machine.
5: Frank, we got some reports from the lab. The hairs from the dragon's head mask were red, all right, but not originally. They'd been dyed.
6: But the mask was worn by a man.
5: Well, Washington thinks it might have been somebody named Howard Boone. He just finished a jail sentence for bank robbery.
6: Huh?
5: Yeah, they got his name out of modus operandi file. He's known to have dyed his hair while casing a job.
6: Oh, well, how about pictures?
5: They're en route now. I think maybe he's the right man, Frank. This description here says Boone weighs 225 pounds.
6: Hey, yeah, I checked that weighing machine card.
5: Oh, did you get anything?
6: Well, the scale is in a drugstore on the boardwalk.
5: Boardwalk, huh? That ties in with this other report from the lab. The dirt we vacuumed from the floor mats of the getaway car had a lot of sand in it.
6: Yeah, from the beach?
5: Yeah.
6: Well, we might get something at the drugstore if we had Boone's pictures.
5: Well, they'll be here if we're singing.

0: Howard.
1: Huh?
0: Haven't you gotten up yet?
1: Oh, this tooth was murder all night.
0: Why don't you go to a dentist?
1: It'll get better.
0: Haven't you had enough trouble with teeth to know they don't fix themselves?
1: Oh, you know, I don't like dentists.
0: You seem to like a bed.
1: Grace, we got $3,500 on the loan company job. How much do you want to steal in 1 week?
0: As much as we can.
1: Please, Grace, my tooth hurts. I'm tired.
0: From what? You get up in the morning, go out and lay on the beach all day, and come back for dinner. Is that tough?
1: You think listening to you is easy? Oh, this tooth is murder.
0: Then get up. Come on. Get up and find a dentist.
2: FBI investigations are not a chain of hunches or lucky breaks, but of constant work and careful planning. After the woman at the loan company identified Howard Boone's picture as a red-headed man whom she had noticed hanging around the previous week, Agents Taylor and Jackson distributed his picture to every hotel and rooming house in the city, showed it to ticket sellers at every transportation terminal, but got no results. Then they received a copy of Boone's prison record and found he had continual trouble with his teeth. A list of every dentist in the city was prepared, and Agents Taylor and Jackson set out to interview them.
3: Pardon me. Are you Dr. Raymond?
4: Yes, yes. What is it?
3: I'm a special agent of the FBI. Here are my credentials.
4: Sit down in booth 4. You'll get the usual discount for government employees.
3: Well, doctor, that's
4: I'll be with you in a minute.
3: Doctor, please. I didn't come in here for treatment.
4: Well, what do you want?
3: Well, if you've got a minute, I'd like you to look at this picture. Here. Have you seen that man?
4: He was here this morning.
3: Oh?
4: I filled 3 cavities for him. Worst patient I've had in a year. Screamed like a Comanche.
3: Do you have his address?
4: I don't keep records. It takes too much time. I operate cash and carry.
3: I see. Well, do you expect this man back for any further treatment?
4: No reason for him to return, but if he does, I hope he brings a broom.
3: How's that?
4: I never saw a man leave a booth in such a mess. When I tilted the chair back to work on him, the sand ran out of his clothes like a waterfall.
3: Sand?
4: Haven't been able to use booth 5 since he was here. There's sand on the floor, in the chair,
3: all over. Doctor. And do you have a broom around the office here?
4: Yes. Why?
3: I'd like to sweep that sand up myself. Frank, we've definitely tied Howard Boone into the holdup.
5: Yeah? How?
3: The lab just reported on that sand from the dentist's office. Matches the sand that we found in the getaway car.
5: More progress, but no Boone.
3: Yeah. Oh, did you get any lead on the girl?
5: Not a thing.
3: I've been studying his record. He usually sits tight for a while after doing a job.
5: Ought to make him easier to find, but it doesn't.
3: Well, this report from the lab gives us a focal point.
5: And where?
3: That drugstore at the beach where Boone weighed himself.
5: Oh, I took his pictures to the store yesterday, Jim. None of the clerks recognize him.
3: He might still be hiding out down there, though. Look, let's each take his picture and go house to house along the beach.
2: Patience must be part of the equipment of every special agent. Patience to keep working every angle of an investigation until its possibilities are exhausted. To continue probing even when no progress seems to be made. One house after another at the beach was visited. And always the answer was the same. No one had seen Howard Boone. With each house visited, though, Agent Taylor was coming closer and closer to a small wooden cottage. A cottage occupied by Mr. and Mrs. Howard Boone.
1: It's a lazy day today.
0: How can you tell?
1: Oh, come off it.
0: Oh, Howard. When are you going to go back to work?
1: I don't know.
0: You'll be 40 on your next birthday.
1: Gracie, I'm a plain guy. I don't want to own the whole world. Let somebody else make a buck.
0: Oh, don't worry. They are. Did you see the paper?
1: Just the sports page.
0: 3 men held up the National Bank and got $36,000.
1: Nice haul.
0: You could have been one of those 3 men. Then we'd have $15,000 instead of $3,500.
1: You still wouldn't be satisfied.
0: Oh, that's right, I wouldn't be.
1: Then what difference does it make if I go to work or not?
0: Don't you ever stop and think about the men you grew up with? Whitey Miller has a piece of the numbers racket. Jack Adams is the enforcer for the bookmakers. Harry Benjamin...
1: I know, and you could have married any one of them.
0: Oh, Howard, I'm not sorry I picked you. I still think you've got more on the ball than any of them. You just got to try a little harder, be a little more interested in advancing yourself.
1: What did I do with my cigarettes? I must have left them in the bedroom.
0: Well, I'm sorry I bored you. I'll answer it. Coming. Hello.
3: Good afternoon, ma'am. I'm a special agent of the FBI.
0: Yes?
3: I'm trying to look at a man named Howard Boone. I'd like you to look at his picture.
0: All right.
3: Have you seen this man?
0: Let me see.
3: I'll take as much time as you like.
0: Oh, no, I'm sorry. I never saw this man in my life.

0: We will return in just a minute to tonight's exciting case from the official files of your FBI. Now a question for homeowners. What are the three most important security letters in the homeowner's alphabet?
1: That's easy. A-H-O.
0: A is for assured.
1: H is for home.
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0: So, for many reasons, a man may consider himself lucky if his health, age, income, and the location of his home enable him to qualify for an Equitable Assured Homeownership Plan. 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
0: Now back to the FBI file, Fiesta Fugitives.

0: As you have seen in tonight's case from the files of the Federal Bureau of Investigation, two criminals, a man and a woman, used the circumstances of a local fiesta as a background for their crime. Other criminals have used different backgrounds, different circumstances. Many of them planned in advance, but often improvised, for criminals tend to be opportunists. In too many cases, the victim directly contributes to the robbery by displaying a well-filled wallet in a public place, or leaving a note in a milk bottle revealing how long a house will be empty. A note thieves can read as easily as the milkman. By observing general rules of care and caution, rules which are not only crime prevention, but also self-preservation, you can make it extremely difficult for a criminal to make you the next victim on his list. Tonight's file continues the following morning at the local FBI field office.
1: Frank, the woman from the Savings and Loan Association called in. She remembered something else.
2: About Boone?
1: No, she said that when the girl was taking off the diamond ring just before the holdup, she noticed a band of white flesh as if a wedding ring had kept that part of the finger from getting sunburned.
2: Yeah. Well, Boone's record show anything about him being married?
1: Yeah, it did, but there's no address for his wife, and the mail charts from prison don't list any letters that he ever sent her or got from her.
2: Well, you called the license bureau.
1: Well, they don't show any record on a Howard Boone, but there's no telling what name he might have used.
2: Well, we don't even know he was married here.
1: No, but his first three arrests were here. This seems to have been his headquarters.
2: Yeah, that's true.
1: Frank, I had a list made up of every church, preacher, and justice of the peace in town. Everybody who could have performed the ceremony.
2: Well, where do we start?
1: Well, I still think the beach is part of the answer, so let's fan out from there.

0: Grace.
1: Grace, we got a job. That call was from a guy I did time with, and he's got a setup all ready to be knocked over. He's letting us have the whole deal for $300.
2: We don't want it.
1: Hey, how can you turn it down? You don't even know what the job is.
2: If it was any good, would he sell it for a flat $300, or would he want a percentage?
1: Well,
2: besides, we don't have to buy jobs.
1: But this one sounded real good to me.
2: What was it?
1: An all-night supermarket. Well, this guy said there's always about 2,000 in the till around midnight.
2: Job's got no class.
1: Grace, you're on my back all week to get a job, and I get one. Now it's not fancy enough for you.
2: And I'm right.
1: Okay. If you're such a genius, you go out and find the next job.
3: A man and woman rob a loan company office. Instead of fleeing up to their crime, they settle down. Your FBI takes a common dragon's head mask, an eye patch, a few strands of hair, and a card from a penny weighing machine. Puts them together and learns the identity of the man. To the layman, that would seem to present the simplest kind of a case. To the law enforcement officer, it presents one of the most difficult. For in flight, the criminal must occasionally expose himself. But hiding out, he can stay under cover and out of sight.
4: Good afternoon, ma'am. Is Judge Crawford in?
5: Oh, I'm sorry. He passed away a few months ago.
4: Oh, I see. Well, ma'am, I'm Special Agent Taylor of the FBI. I came here to ask for some help.
5: I'm Mrs. Crawford. Please come in.
4: Oh, thank you very much. Tell me, Mrs. Crawford, did you see many of the marriages that Judge Crawford performed?
5: Just about all.
4: Uh-huh.
5: I used to be the witness, and I took wedding pictures of the couples. All those on the wall are mine.
4: Oh, well, then maybe you'll be able to help me. I'm looking for a man named Howard Boone. Here's a photograph of him. Have you ever seen him?
5: Well, I'm not sure, but let me look through my album.
4: All right.
5: Here we are, right over here. Let me see now. There. Don't they look happy? They were the first ones the judge ever married. Bentley was their name.
4: Ma'am, can we go through some more, please?
5: Oh, heaven, yes. Forgive me. This is the Andersons. We get a Christmas card from them every year.
4: Uh-huh.
5: They were a lovely couple.
4: There, that's Boone.
5: Why, so it is. Here's a copy of their license.
4: Oh, may I see that, please? Howard Adams and Grace Larrabee. Here's the name Adams. Well, this Hotel National that's written here under the license, is that the address they gave?
5: That's right. And here's the date, July 8th, 6 years ago.
4: July 8th. Well, thank you very much.
5: Don't you want to see any more of the pictures?
4: Well, not right now, but thanks again for your help.
3: Sometimes one piece of evidence dovetails smoothly into the next, and conducting the investigation is a simple matter. In most cases, though, an agent gets a lead, investigates, makes some progress, and then runs into a dead end. That happened at the Hotel National. No one remembered the couple, and they hadn't left any forwarding address. The added information that Mrs. Boone's maiden name had been Grace Larrabee set Agents Taylor and Jackson off on another avenue of investigation. There was a possibility she'd pawned the ring while her husband was in jail. They therefore began checking all pawn shops and loan companies.
6: Another shop just around the block, Jim.
7: We make it through this mob. Find me, lady.
6: I'm sorry.
7: Excuse us, please.
6: I'm coming through for you.
7: How you doing? You know, we might take a week at this rate. Will you let us through, please? 5 minutes. Thank you. Here we are, Frank. Come on. Go ahead.
8: Good day, gentlemen.
4: Hello there.
9: We're special agents of the FBI.
8: What can I do for you?
4: Well, we'd like to know if you ever loaned money on a diamond ring to a woman named Grace Boone or Grace Larrabee.
8: You can look it up,
4: please. Thanks.
8: A diamond ring, you say?
4: Yeah, that's right. It's about 1.5 carats, plain gold setting.
8: Well, if I did, it would be in this book.
9: Oh, you might as well look up Grace Larrabee first.
4: All right.
0: Yes, yes, here it is. 1.5 carats, plain gold setting.
4: That's it.
0: She borrowed $200 on March 18th, 1950. Redeemed the ring 2 months later.
4: Do you have her address there?
0: 68 Chelsea Avenue.
4: Fine. Thanks very much.

0: Chelsea Avenue is the next block.
1: We're quite away from the beach.
0: Yeah, that we are.
1: Let's see, this is the 100 block.
0: That is 96, 90, 82, 74. Hey, hold it.
1: Huh?
0: Look, 68 is the police station.
1: Yeah, but that's the number the pawnbroker gave us.
0: Yeah, I know, but there's got to be a mistake someplace.
1: Well, maybe she gave him the wrong address.
0: Oh, I doubt that, Frank. She only borrowed 200 on a ring worth 1,000, and she used the right thing.
1: Yeah, but this police station's been here 20 years.
0: Yeah. Wait a minute, Frank. Look over there, those stores. Look in.
1: Huh?
0: Hey, there isn't a clean window among them. But three of them have old faded lettering and new gold numbers.
1: Well, say, that's right.
0: Come on, let's go into the police station. We might still be on the right track.

0: Howard, we got a job.
1: What?
0: The toll gate on the bridge.
1: Oh, no.
0: You know that little restaurant by the approach?
1: Uh-huh.
0: I stopped in for coffee, and one of the bridge attendants was in the next booth with a girl, telling her about his job.
1: Uh-huh.
0: The last shift on the toll gate is 8 at night to 4 the next morning. There's only one man. At midnight, an armored car comes by for the day's receipts. Honey, have you got any idea how much money they take in on that bridge?
1: I don't know. A couple of G's?
0: On good days, from 8 to 10,000. And all we do is pick up the money before the armored car gets there.
1: That's the whole deal?
0: Uh-huh.
1: I don't like it.
0: Why not?
1: The guy at the toll gate has a gun.
0: Yours will be out first.
1: How about traffic? Suppose somebody drives up while we're sticking up the joint.
0: It's due to rain tonight. The traffic will be light. Look, let's drive over there and you can see the layout for yourself.
1: Well, I...
0: Come on.
1: Okay.
0: Now, this is what I meant by something big. Nobody's ever stuck up the bridge.
1: Maybe there's a reason. Go ahead.
2: Just a minute.
1: Huh?
0: FBI.
3: All right, Bourne, put your hands
1: down. Wait a minute.
2: As soon as you put the cuffs on him, Frank, we'll take them both to the county jail.
4: Howard and Grace Boone were convicted of bank robbery and sentenced to federal penitentiaries. The faded lettering and the new gold leaf numbers on some of the plate glass windows across from the police station suggested to Agent Taylor that perhaps the street had recently been rezoned and the addresses changed. A check at the police station revealed that to be the case, after which it was a simple matter to learn the number to which Mrs. Boone's old address had been changed. And so another case from the files of the Federal Bureau of Investigation was closed. It may have occurred to some listeners that the file could have been closed earlier if instead of merely asking homeowners along the beach whether or not they recognized Howard Boone's picture, your FBI had gone into the houses and searched for Boone. That, however, would have violated the constitutional rights of privacy enjoyed by those homeowners. And while your FBI puts every effort into fighting crime, it does so within the strict confines of the law. Because that's the way special agents are trained to operate. Because that's the American way.

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1: First, the mortgage bears interest at 4%.
0: Second, the plan provides for a cash loan fund that may be used to pay off a 20-year mortgage in about 14 years. 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
2: 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Its subject, armed robbery. Its title, The Campus Crime Wave.
0: The incidents used in tonight's Equitable Life Assurance Society's broadcast are adapted from the files of the Federal Bureau of Investigation. However, all names used are fictitious, and any similarity thereof to the names of places or persons, living or dead, is accidental. Tonight, the music was composed and conducted by Frederick Steiner. The author was Jerry D. Lewis. Your narrator was William Woodson, and Special Agent Taylor was played by Stacey Harris. Others in the cast were Tony Caruso, Helen Klebe, Marta Mitrovich, Vernon Rich, Charles Smith, and Theodore Von Eltz. This is Your FBI is a Jerry Devine production. This is Larry Keating speaking for the Equitable Life Assurance Society of the United States and the Equitable Society's representative in your community, and inviting you to tune in again next week at this same time when the Equitable Life Assurance Society will bring you another thrilling transcribed story from the files of the Federal Bureau of Investigation. The Campus Crime Wave on This Is Your FBI. Stay tuned for the adventures of Ozzie and Harriet. There's fun for the whole family when Ozzie and Harriet come your way next. This program came to you from Hollywood.
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0: It is London in the year 1769. George III sits bewigged and powdered on his throne. On this night, the lamps outside the great house in South Audley Street are shrouded in mist.
1: This is the house, driver. Pull up here.
2: Roll here. There you are, ma'am.
1: Yes, this is it. I'd know it even on a night like this. I think you'd better wait.
2: You'll have to pay for waiting time.
1: I know. Yes, you'd better wait.
2: As you say, ma'am.
1: But down the street a little bit. I don't want a public act waiting right here.
2: All right, ma'am. I'll be there.
3: Madam?
1: I've come to see Lord Chesterfield, please.
3: Your name, madam?
1: I'd rather not send up my name. Tell him it's in regard to his son.
3: Yes, madam. You will not send up your name.
1: I've traveled some distance to see his lordship.
3: Madam, may I make a suggestion?
1: Well?
3: His lordship has already retired to his chambers. He does not like to be disturbed when he's writing.
1: Writing, eh? More of those letters. Oh, I'm well acquainted with them. If it hadn't been for some of those letters, well, no matter. It can't concern you. Will you tell Lord Chesterfield I'm here?
3: I can't do that, madam. I told you he had retired.
1: How dare you refuse to announce me?
3: I would gladly take up your name.
1: I don't wish... Undoubtedly, you're paid well for this. Suppose I come back tomorrow.
3: I think you could see his lordship then.
1: What time?
3: At 11, he is usually at leisure. After he has inspected the melon vines.
1: I shall return tomorrow at 11.
2: Jeffrey?
3: Yes, Your Lordship.
2: Another log on the fire. And set the candles closer.
3: Are you writing late again, sir?
2: Not for now.
3: Well, you haven't been well, my lord.
2: Don't you have me lying dead and stare into the darkness? There's still much I must write to him.
3: I know, sir. I know that.
2: So much I wish for him. There we are. Build up the fire. And, Jeffrey, tonight, bring me a glass of Madeira to go with it.
3: Your lordship,
2: Jeffrey? I am an old man condemned to life in a dressing gown and a nightcap. From the frames on those walls, a row of critical, sharp-nosed, and vigorous ancestors looks down on me. I will not make myself feather ridiculous before them by catering to a godridden leg. The Madeira, please. And, yes, my wig. A man's appearance, Jeffrey, is the cornerstone of his self-confidence.
3: Yes, Your Lordship.
2: Now, leave me to continue my letter writing. My dear friend, your last two letters have alarmed me extremely. Philip, my son. My only son. Where are you tonight? What company do you keep? What have you done with the words I've poured out to you? 38 years of counsel and hope and advice. Tonight they haunt me.

0: and why I wrote them. I never told you that. It's buried in the years. Tonight, a woman came to this house in your name. You remember what I wrote you years ago. The words come back.
1: Women have in general but one object, which is their beauty. A man of sense only trifles with them, humors them. You may safely flatter any woman from her understanding down to the exquisite taste of her fan. But women have, from the weakness of men, more or less influence in all courts. Choose them carefully, address them respectfully, and always appeal to their vanity. They can establish or destroy your reputation in the world. I wrote you that about all women, my son. All but one. Tonight, she comes back to me across the years. I would like you to know her, and I did. It was the year I was ambassador at The Hague, and I was young and ambitious, and life was very

0: your pardon, my Lord Chesterfield.
1: Madame Dubuchet.
0: I did not know you were at your letters.
1: The emptiest of tasks when you enter the room. Come in, Mary, please.
0: Thank you. Oh, the mails from England.
1: Mm-hmm.
0: How dull.
1: Well, they are irritating, annoying, cajoling, commanding, but they are not dull.
0: When they've sent you to The Hague as ambassador, why do they not leave you alone?
1: The Foreign Office must have something to do.
0: Then leave it to the Foreign Office. Here is the whole place full of lights and music and people, and you sit at a desk.
1: Madam, a thousand pardons. I didn't realize I was guilty of neglect. I had but one dispatch to send, and I've done that. But don't think for a moment that your voice and your charms couldn't call me from the most arduous of duties.
0: I think that I shall see you no more, Lord Chesterfield.
1: What? And take the moon and stars from the evening?
0: Why do you talk to me like that?
1: Because I believe it.
0: No, you don't. You talk to all women like that. Frau von Kleigru, who dances like an elephant, who bent over her hand as though she were one of the three graces, and that plain Hilda Gunst. She positively giggled behind her fan.
1: How observant you are.
0: No, no, I'm not. I wasn't even noticing. No one could help but see.
1: Marie, my very dear.
0: I'm not your dear. Not more than any other woman.
1: Yes, you are.
0: And I won't be flattered into submission.
1: You don't understand, do you, lovely and untamed as you are, that the world is full of men and women, and we are in it to get along with them. Only by pleasing them, saying the things that they want to hear, can we achieve our own ends.
0: Well, leave me out of it, then.
1: Oh, my dear, what would you discuss tonight? The pragmatic sanction, the refusal of the town of Briel to concur in the new treaty?
0: Oh, you are so logical, so relentlessly logical.
1: Sorry.
0: Manners, my Lord Chesterfield, are a lovely facade. But somewhere under them, there should be a heart. Excuse me, His Excellency Herr Link awaits me for supper.
1: She was lovely, my son. Of course she was wrong, but she was lovely. I watched her that evening. She danced like a leaf on water. I couldn't tell her that. She would have laughed. I could only write you years later, my son. Your dancing master is at this time the man in all Europe of greatest importance to you. You must dance well in order to sit, stand, and walk well, and present yourself with dignity in genteel company. Many drives and many suppers, balls and parties. Years later, my son, I wrote you what I had learned from that crowded, glittering, gay life. Whatever a man is at court, he must be genteel and well-bred. That cloak covers many follies. A man's own good breeding is his best security against other people's ill manners. Knowledge gives weight, but accomplishments give luster. The most useful art of all is that of pleasing.

0: Discover secrecy is the only mystery of able men. If you would be a favorite of your king, address yourself to his weaknesses. I learned all those things and many others, but I learned one thing I never could write you in the later years. Something every man must find out for himself. It was one day, late in the fall, after a long drive in the country.
1: Sit down, Philippe.
0: Huh?
1: You don't have to go to that stupid embassy now.
0: Oh, my dear Marie, I cannot teach you respect for my vocation, can I?
1: No.
0: Well, I'm very glad. I wouldn't have liked all this if you'd held rank and office up to me.
1: I didn't really mean that.
0: Uh-huh.
1: I am impressed by the British ambassador and his attention.
0: Oh, no, you're not. You're not one bit. If all this didn't amuse you, the British ambassador and his attentions could knock at your door the rest of the season, then you'd know it.
1: Sometimes when I wonder what manner of man you are, I think of your saying these things, and then I know.
0: Then what?
1: That you are really human.
0: Oh, you got that, too?
1: No, not really. This has been too wonderful. These past weeks without that.
0: It has been all that. When I came here to The Hague for the king, I never expected to find among the archives and folios of my duties anything or anyone so lovely.
1: Thank you.
0: And when I go, I shall never expect to find it again.
1: Go? Are you leaving?
0: Yes. When my mission is accomplished. Fortunately for me, the laws of Holland require that not only the state, but every town and every province ratify our treaty. It's made it a pleasantly long stay.
1: I didn't think of your going away.
0: I hadn't wanted to. Mary, you've taught me a great many things.
1: I have taught you?
0: Yes. It is true, I believe that manners are the very essence of life. That grace and breeding are the very air we must breathe. But you have taught me they can be hollow and they can be false.
1: I wouldn't want you ever to think that.
0: You cannot help it. Because you were an utterly natural woman. The only woman I've ever known who could mix reason and beauty, finesse and frankness. Believe me, my dear, in the years ahead, in salons and courts, I shall never bow over the hand of a lady who dances like an elephant without hearing that sardonic and teasing laughter of yours. What's the matter, my dear? You're not amused.
1: I was thinking of the years ahead. In those salons. Of course.
0: We won't think about them.
1: Oh, yes, yes, we will. We must. I'm glad you haven't minded my laughter. But you haven't quite understood it. I wouldn't change a fragment of what you are. If ever I had a son, I would hope that he would be like you. Had manner and style and grace and knowledge and wisdom and courtliness and pride. I would want him to know all the things you know.
0: And then, my dear, to fall head over heels in love without asking why or for what.
1: Philippe.
0: Oh, Marie. I love you. I love you. You know that.
1: Oh, Philippe, don't go away. Stay with me. Stay with me.

0: I returned to England, as I eventually had to. My old antagonist, Sir Robert Walpole, who had fastened himself to the Prime Ministership like a leech, showed me a new courtesy. Young as I was and ambitious, I believed it.
1: Lord Chesterfield, it is my pleasant task to tell you that their majesties and the government are pleased beyond measure with your mission in Holland. The treaty was all we could ask.
0: Well, thank you, Sir Robert.
1: I have a little surprise for you.
0: Yes, of what nature?
1: The Queen wishes private audience with you and her cabinet.
0: Indeed.
1: Chesterfield, don't you ever let that elegant manner of yours be jolted.
0: He who can command his temper and countenance the best will always have an advantage. When does Her Majesty command me to appear?
1: Now.
0: I'm at a

0: my Lord Chesterfield. It is good to see you at our court again.
1: Thank you, Your Majesty.
0: We have need of you in this government, home and abroad. No one can speak better for us. The king shares my sentiment. We have important posts only you can fill, important titles only you can grace. You know how high Sir Robert Walpole stands in our favor.
1: Yes.
0: Well, it is our hope you and he can work together for the greater advantage of our country.
1: Your wish is my command.
0: I'm happy that you say that, because when Sir Robert's new excise bill comes up in Parliament, a bill most important to our well-being and the nation, need I say more?
1: Your Majesty.
2: Philip. Philip, you are not a pretender. You are a man with a heart. Follow it. Follow it.
0: My Lord Chesterfield, are you distracted?
1: Well, oh, no, Your Majesty. I attend you closely.
0: Oh.
1: I will think upon the things you have said and upon you yourself, Your Majesty, with all the loyalty and devotion this one mind can summon.

0: Parliament. This excise visit to Robin Hall Post is a hateful and abominable measure levied by unscrupulous reckless to fatten their own country.
1: Bravo! It's a disgrace and an injustice against humanity. Bravo! Thanks. Dunnett Dazzle defeated. My son, you will read of those days in your history. Sir Robert Walpole withdrew his bill, and I sought retirement in the country.
2: Philip, you're a man with a heart. Follow it. Follow it.

0: any other men. So I retired to my melon vines and my writing desk and my thoughts of her.
1: My lord, a messenger from the Hague.
2: The Hague? Show him up at once.
1: He brings this letter by special dispatch.
2: Oh, thank you, thank you. Geoffrey, show the messenger the serving quarters and set him a meal and
1: yes,
2: a chain
1: and leave me alone.
2: Oh, Marie, from you, in your dear hand. My heart's pounding to open it. If I delay. Oh, what is the news of you, my darling? Dearest Philip, our son. Son was born a fortnight ago. He's beautiful.
3: If ever I had a son, I would want him to be like you, to know all the things you know.

0: My first letter to you, my son, was written in French when you were only 5. On me dit, monsieur, que vous allez voyager et que vous commencerez par la Hollande. La haie que vous allez visiter en premier est la plus belle petite ville du monde. Others followed regularly. Dear boy, I was very sorry that Monsieur Mathieu did not give me a good account of you. I'm sure you know that breaking of your word is a folly, a dishonor, and a crime. Attend diligently while you are learning, and thereby excel all other boys. Get a great reputation, and you have a great deal more time to play. Dear boy, I hope you take pains to improve your Greek. Everybody knows Latin, but few people know Greek well, so that you can distinguish yourself by Greek. And do not be discouraged by your first difficulties, but go to the bottom of all those things which every gentleman ought to know well. Yes, my son, I kept my promise to her. I taught you all I had learned. Your life was my life. There were disappointments. Your maiden speech in Parliament. Your gambling in Paris. Your carelessness with your clothes. But tonight, you are very close to me. So close, I cannot write you. Tonight, it is hard for me to think of you as a mature man of 39 years. 39. My son. Oh, my son, there's still time ahead. I see now the people you may yet win. The courts you may yet grace, the years ahead bright with honor. Perhaps a face, a soft and lovely face, to teach you, as I was taught, to hear your heart.
1: Little Chesterfield.
0: Oh. Hey, what? Oh, it's you, Jeffrey.
1: But the fire's out. The room's stark cool. You've fallen asleep over your pen.
0: Oh, all right, so I have to.
1: Late, sir, almost morning.
0: I relive some very pleasant moments, Geoffrey. At my age, all you can expect from a tyrant time. How lovely she was.
1: I beg your pardon?
0: Something from yesterday.
1: You stay big tomorrow, sir, won't you?
0: Now, Geoffrey, when I was a boy, my Lord Galway wrote me a bit of advice. If business or pleasure should keep you up till 4 or 5 o'clock in the morning, rise exactly at your usual time. For 70 years I have risen at 8. I will do so tomorrow.
1: Yes, sir.
0: And when our visitor comes at 11, you will show her to the library at once.
2: Lord Chesterfield?
0: Madam, I am honored.
2: Please don't get up.
0: Oh, no. It's a privilege. It would be cruel to deny me. This chair is uncomfortable, I think.
2: Thank you.
0: Well, it's been an old man's morning. I thought the sun had not come out today. I was mistaken.
2: I suppose you wonder who I am.
0: A lady's presence is her own credential.
2: You talk just like those letters, don't you?
0: You're acquainted with my correspondence?
2: A little. Oh, it isn't easy for me to come here. I've been afraid of meeting you until I had to. But, well, I suppose I'd better tell you. This is all sort of different than what I expected. You're so polite and all.
0: Madam, I can be as direct as you choose. If there's some matter between you and my son, you may trust my understanding. If my son is in any way indebted to you or owes you anything, please be frank enough to say so. I'm the man of the world. My son is not above indiscretion.
2: Maybe I'd better tell you who I am.
0: Well, that would give us a start.
2: I'm Eugenia Stanhope.
0: Stanhope?
2: Mrs. Philip Stanhope.
0: My son's wife.
2: Yes, I am. Legally and rightfully so. I have the papers to prove it.
0: Oh, doubt that, madam. I haven't been informed of this.
2: I suppose he thought you wouldn't like me.
0: Oh, please,
2: but I was good enough to marry him. 8 years ago it was.
0: 8 years, and I never knew.
2: And there are 2 boys. I left them with the innkeeper's wife.
0: 2 sons, my grandsons.
2: Oh, I didn't like keeping it secret. But we read those letters, and each time we'd say, no, not yet. And time kind of went by.
0: I quite understand. Yes, I'm sure that to you two in love, they were quite irrelevant. Old men's wanderings. But if you're my son's wife, I honor you. You and yours are welcome.
2: Thank you.
0: Grandson, eh? Well, we must plan for them. I trust Philip will be here shortly. It's his duty to accompany you on this difficult mission. Oh, should be here.
2: Don't you know?
0: Don't I know what?
2: Then you don't know.
0: Madam, is something amiss with my son?
2: He wasn't well.
0: Oh, yes, yes, I know. He told me he had a slight complaint. I recommended him look bad. But if it's anything serious, I beg you in all charity to tell me, madam.
2: Lord Chester,
0: I pray you, madam.
2: Your son died a week ago yesterday.
0: Died?
2: That's why I'm here. You
0: see... One moment, madam, if you please. The words are strange. I have to look at them. My son, boy.
2: It was dropsy, they said. A coma at the end. But it wasn't easy for me either. The nursing and then being left with 2 children.
0: Madam, forgive me.
2: It's all right.
0: I value your grief and your loss. My house is at your disposal. You're his widow. I was only

0: Give her another log on the fire.
1: Yes, your lordship.
0: Do stop fussing with those windows. I've got a letter here to finish.
1: Yes, your lordship. But the doctor's...
0: Oh, not again. Fiddlesticks, the doctor. What am I to do with my time? That's now I've got two grandsons, two young rapscallions who haven't the faintest idea how to enter a room, or sit in a chair, bow to a lady, or speak a complete sentence. I've got a letter to write. I'll call you if I need you.
1: Yes, your lordship.
2: Dear boys, the shortest and best way of learning a language is to know the roots of it. I would advise you to write down and learn by heart. Every day, tell a word.
0: Lord.

0: Yes, madam. Good day.
1: I understand that you publish books here.
0: That is our business.
1: I have something I think you might be interested in.
0: Indeed.
1: I am Mrs. Philip Stanhope, daughter-in-law of the late Earl of Chesterfield.
0: Oh, yes.
1: I have in my possession all the letters the Earl wrote to his son.
0: Indeed? I wasn't aware of such a correspondence.
1: 40 years of them, on every conceivable subject. I've kept them all.
0: Indeed? Very interesting. And you would be willing to have them made public?
1: I hate them. They always made Philip try to be something he wasn't. He never gave him any peace of mind. Driving him. I wanted to burn every one of them years ago, but I know how well thought of the Earl's writings are.
0: Very far-seeing of you, madam. Your price?
1: £1,000 and royalties.
0: Mm-hmm. We accept it. Are there any conditions?
1: Yes. That they be printed just as they are. All the rules, the directions, the demands as he wrote them. Then let the world judge whether Philip Stanhope was his own failure or whether the letters of the great and elegant Lord Chesterfield made him so.

Legend in Brocade by Margaret LeWorth was based upon the famous letters of Lord Chesterfield, arbiter of manners and fashions in the 18th century. The special musical score was composed and conducted by Curtis Beaver. Barry Kroger appeared in the role of Lord Chesterfield, and others in the cast included Sarah Burton, Eileen Benson, Ara Gerald, Alfred Shirley, Burford Hampton, Jack Austin, and Harold Young. The Columbia Workshop's director today was Rocco Tito. Next week, the Columbia Workshop presents two essays in dramatic form, Comfort by Robert J. Landry, based on the paper of Aldous Huxley, and Laughter by Gladys Milliner. The special music is by Frederick Steiner, and Howard G. Barnes will direct both presentations for the workshop. Tune in next week over most of these same coast-to-coast CBS stations. John Allen Wolfe speaking. This is CBS, the Columbia Broadcasting System.

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0: Today, another of the short stories by one of America's most important authors, Edgar Allan Poe. Poe's works, many of which became the forerunner of modern 20th century detective fiction, deal chiefly in mystery, horror, and crime. The Cask of Amontillado, today's dramatization, weaves all three of these together in a fast-moving narrative and throws in a measure of revenge as well. We'll begin our story in just a moment. And now, The Cask of Amontillado by Edgar Allan Poe.
1: Bells. Jester's bells. For 40 years I've lived with the sound of those bells. Fool's bells. Jester's bells. They call me rich old Angelo Montresor. Envy me my palazzo and my well-stocked wine cellars, my vast estates and honored reputation. Little do they know that all I possess is dust and ashes, for I am a man who longs for death. But years ago, in this same lovely Italian town, I was the young Angelo, filled with dreams of the future, happy in the company of my good friend, Fortunato. We were walking together one spring evening in the Piazza Santa Anna.
2: Come, Angelo. Here's the cafe. They say Beppo keeps rare old wines. I should like to sample some.
1: I know you fancy yourself a great connoisseur of vintages, Fortunato mio, but I shall not join you now, for I am meeting Lucia.
2: You and your Lucia. Let's have a glass or two. Keep her waiting. That's good for any girl.
1: Lucia isn't any girl. She's the bright star of my life. I love her very dearly.
2: Love? You may love her, but what makes you think you can win her? What have you to offer as a son-in-law? A likely face and figure, granted.
1: But, well, I'm my uncle's heir.
2: All you Montresors are long-lived. Have you business sense, brains, ambition?
1: My ambition is to have Lucia for my wife, a small casa.
2: Yes, and many sniveling bambinos.
1: Yes.
2: Now, my dear simpleton, you haven't a chance with her father. Now, suppose it were me. Lucia is beautiful, yes. I might even wish to marry her myself. And I could. Yes. Merely by telling her father that I wish to. That would be a good business alliance. But love? Ah, nonsense.
1: How can you say such things, Fortunato? Why do you brag so?
2: I'm not bragging. I shall always get what I want. I am a leader of men, whilst you are a love-lorn loon. Born to be a sheep and a follower.
1: Well, I'm not following you now. Go, sample your fine wine and talk of the great things you will do. I have something much more important to do.
3: Angelo! Angelo!
1: It's Lucia. Isn't she lovely?
2: Very lovely.
3: Caro mio.
1: Lucia, darling. It's wonderful to see you.
2: Greetings, my little pigeon.
3: Good evening, Fortunato. But I am not your little pigeon.
2: Good night, Angelo.
1: Arrivederci, Fortunato. Lucia. Lucia, dear, you were almost rude to Fortunato. Why?
3: I do not like him. I know he is your friend. But...
1: He is. He's a great fellow and very fond of me.
3: Is he?
1: Of course. Man's man, perhaps. Not a woman's idea.
3: He's cruel and hard. A girl can tell. But let's not talk of Fortunato. Are you going to speak to Father tonight?
1: Yes. But I'm afraid he won't allow you to marry me.
3: Why not, Angelo?
1: I have no wealth, no business.
3: Darling, do not belittle yourself so. You are all the world to me.
1: Lucia, is this miracle true? You do really love me?
3: With all my heart. Now and forever. Be brave, Angelo. Speak to my father. He will not deny me happiness.
1: To my great joy, her father gave us his blessing. Lucia was to be my own dear wife. I was walking on air, humbly, deeply grateful. Just before our wedding was to take place, all our friends were invited to Lucia's home to celebrate. It was a happy evening of song, wine, and congratulations. Fortunato, most of all, seemed elated at my good fortune. And he and I were the last to take our leave. We walked along through the dark, empty streets, talking of the party and plans for my coming wedding. We reached his door.
2: See here, boy, I do not like your going home alone.
1: Huh?
2: It's the blackest kind of night. I think I should go along with you.
1: You mean you walk me to my door and then I escort you to yours and so back and forth till dawn, huh?
2: These streets are not safe so late at night.
1: Oh, nonsense. I have my lantern.
4: Well, don't say I didn't warn you.
1: No, I'm not afraid. Well, an Austin, my friend.
4: Till tomorrow, Angelo.
1: That's funny. Fortunato's worrying over me. It is pretty dark. What's that? I keep imagining I hear things. Someone is following me. Who's there?
5: That's him.
6: What do you want?
7: Oh, you fool, Rufio. Don't let this lantern shine in your face like that. Smack me.
5: Help! I've got it. Get the
7: help! Keep him quiet, Rufio. But don't kill him. They don't pay for corpses.
5: Just a gentle tap.
7: Slip this rag in my arm. Now, take his feet and hurry.
1: I regained my senses and awoke to a misery of mental and physical anguish. I had no way of knowing where I was. The hot sun was beating down as I lay with other human wretches in the scuppers of a filthy ship. Running through my aching head was the name Rufio, and the picture of that scarred, cruel face glaring in the last glow of my lantern. I had been sold into slavery. I, Angelo Montresor, lashed and beaten on endless marches over burning sands and on into the barren mountains, where in our misery and pain we were put to hard labor in the stone quarries. I'll not forget those endless years. The ache in my heart for my beloved Lucia, my longing for my native land, and above all, the haunting hate I bore for the man Rufio. I swore I'd find him. If not on this earth, then in an even worse hell than the one to which he had condemned me. And then one day, a miracle happened. I escaped. Starving and nearly dead from exhaustion, I reached a small seacoast village. There I begged crusts. Yes, begged in the streets for soldi to buy my passage on some vessel bound for Italy.
7: See here, my son. Look up here.
1: Allah, Allah! Arms! Arms for the love of...
7: Let me look at you.
1: Benedetto Cielo. My language. My native tongue.
7: As I thought. Your skin is dark enough and you're filthy as any beggar. But those eyes of yours tell me that once you had another god than Allah. Come, man, speak. Are you not a countryman of mine?
1: Si, signore. And I hope to return to my homeland as I hope for heaven.
7: You are not fleeing justice.
1: I'm seeking justice for the foulest treachery.
7: I'll let that wait. You can tell me your story later. My ship is about to weigh anchor. And if you'd like to come along...
1: Like to? May the saints bless you. But I have no money to pay you with.
7: Well, don't let that worry you. After a bit of food and rest, I'll let you work your passage home.
1: As a free man, I sailed for home, stepped ashore on the soil of my beloved country, and walked eagerly into the town where I was born. I longed to seek out Lucia, but I was ashamed of the sailor's clothes I wore, so I hurried to my old friend Fortunato's to borrow something suitable. Is Signor Fortunato at home?
8: No, sir. Only the Signora is in.
1: His wife?
8: Si, Signor.
1: Good old Fortunato married? Why, this is wonderful news. My compliments to your mistress, and say that a very old friend of her husband begs an interview.
8: Madame is not well.
1: Oh.
8: But I shall ask if she will see you. Come in, Signor.
1: Thank you. I shall wait here.
9: Signora!
10: I heard every word, Anna. Leave us. Quickly. Angelo. Angelo!
1: Lucia!
10: Angelo, my love. Who is it really you? Let me touch you. Let me look at your dear face.
1: Oh, my Lucia. How I've longed to hold you close in my arms. But now you and Fortunato.
10: Angelo, it was my father's wish that I marry Fortunato. When they told me that you were dead, I died too. I became a thing with no heart, without any will.
1: Oh, Lucina.
10: Fortunato was your friend. I thought it would bring you nearer because we could talk of you. But he has never allowed me to mention your name. Oh, Angelo, he is so cruel.
1: Fortunato, cruel to you? Oh, my darling. What shall we do? I love you so.
10: And I have loved only you. And always shall. But, Angelo, there is something I must beg of you, implore you to do.
1: Lucia, beloved, what is it?
10: When Fortunato comes, if he seems rude to me, say nothing, do nothing. It would only make him more cruel. Oh, there he is. He must not know that I have told you. Act, Angelo. Act for my sake. We must seem carefree and gay.
1: Carefree and gay.
10: Fortunato, come in here. A miracle has happened. Why, hurry, see. Here is a long-lost friend.
4: What are you babbling about? Who is this?
2: Dio possente, Angelo. But you were killed.
4: No, old friend, not killed.
2: Heaven be praised. We've mourned you all these years. What happened? Where have you been?
4: Well, that night I left you at your house. I was followed and set upon by two ruffians.
2: And to think I let you go home alone. Oh, I blame myself. Have you any suspicion?
4: Suspicion?
2: Yes.
4: Absolutely none. Through all the years of torture, I try to think, who did this to me? What hidden enemy?
10: Or perhaps, Angelo, a false friend.
2: Be still, Lucia. This is man's talk. You will serve us best by getting a bottle of my favorite Lacrima Christi from the cellars. This should be a celebration.
10: Si, Fortunato. Though I do not know one bottle from another.
2: She has a fear my wine cellars hates to go down there. Ah, what an escape you had, Angelo. From matrimony, I mean. Were you surprised to learn I had wed your Lucia?
4: Why, I thought you scoffed at love.
2: So I do. Marriage of convenience, uniting of two fortunes. Lucia's a very lucky woman. I'm a rich man.
4: Yes. Lucia is very lucky.
2: Here she comes. We'll see if we're lucky. Well, sweet pigeon, what have you brought us to drink? Ah, sapristi, I thought so. You've as much knowledge of wine as a donkey. Vino Rosso. Fortunato.
4: What is this wine all over Lucia's dress?
2: And it may make her more cheerful, even if it is only on the outside.
4: Lucia, are you all right?
2: Pay no attention to her clutching at her heart, Angelo. That's a gesture she's fond of.
4: But she's not well.
2: Lucia's always ailing, aren't you, my sweet?
10: Shall I get another bottle?
2: No, I'll fetch the wine myself. But wait. Perhaps I shouldn't leave you two childhood sweethearts alone together. In those rags, Angelo, you are no romantic hero. And as for Lucia...
1: Lucia? What is he doing to you? Oh, my darling, I can't believe it. Fortunato, one so good a companion, a gentle friend.
10: My dearest, in those last happy hours so long ago, I warned you that Fortunato was cruel and hard not to be trusted.
1: And I believed you wrong. Oh, my Lucia, come away with me. We'll seek a new life together.
10: No, Angelo. I am Fortunato's wife.
1: What of our love? Our love that has sustained us during all these years.
10: That love will never die, my darling. But there can be no happiness for us on this earth. Our love can be a love fulfilled only after death. Oh, Angelo. Angelo.
0: Our story continues after this brief pause. And now, back to today's short story.
1: I hardly know how I left Fortunato's house that day, nor remember how I took up my lonely life. My uncle had died, and I was now the owner of the Montresor fortunes. Months passed. Fortunato and I met, of course. I was unable to understand his treatment of Lucia, but I didn't blame him for my tragedy. He had thought me dead.
4: Seeking forgetfulness, I often wander to the waterfront. The wretched hovels were usually silent and dark. But one night I saw a glimmer of light and heard angry voices. I was about to pass by when I heard a familiar voice.
6: I paid you to kill them, Rufio, you dog, and in order to gain more money, you sold them into slavery. How dare you?
9: Signor Fortunato, that meant death, a slow death.
6: Well, he didn't die. Angelo Montresor is home and alive, and you must do your work again.
9: Oh? Oh, so you have come to pay me more gold for a second killing?
6: Yes.
9: Signor Fortunato, I hate shedding blood, but I do love money. You are a rich man. Surely you don't wish Montresor to learn of your friendly efforts?
6: Blackmail, eh?
9: Persuasion. For my silence, 1,000 lire?
6: 1,000... Deaths! Take that! By your silence.
4: I couldn't move or cry out. I hardly breathed. I saw my old friend Fortunato sling from that wretched hovel, a liar, a murderer, a Judas. I had to think. I would have vengeance, for certain, but I must run no risk of being found out. Above all, Lucia must not be involved. She must not learn of her husband's treachery. I began to lay my plans, but vowed that neither by word or deed would I cause Fortunato to doubt my goodwill. This resolve was soon put to the test. It was carnival time. I came to face with Fortunato. The man wore motley, and on his head, a pointed jester's cap with bells. Gaily costumed girls followed him.
11: La saluto, Angelo. Well met,
12: my dear Fortunato. How remarkably well you look.
6: Ah, don't I? A connoisseur of beauty as well as of wine. But come along, let's have a bottle of wine now.
12: I'd love to, but I'm not in costume.
6: Well, get yourself one. It's a carnival. Meet me at the cafe, we'll make a night of it.
12: Perhaps I will.
6: All right, see you later, then I'll wait for you. Don't fail me.
13: Signor Angelo, I thought I'd never find you in this crowd.
4: Anna, what brings you?
13: Madonna Lucia is dying.
4: No. Oh, no.
13: Father Luigi is with me. Hurry, Signor. She is calling for you.
14: You have come in time, my son. She has not long to live.
4: Where is she, Father?
14: In here, my son. She awaits you. Diasiro, Diasiro.
13: Angelo, beloved. You have come.
4: My own dearest love.
13: Yes. Your own. Forever. I've always belonged to you. Never to... Fortunato. Oh, beware of him, Angelo mio. He taunted me cruelly today. Boasted that it was he who had paid to have you murdered.
4: I know, Lucia mia. Don't try to talk. I know it all. Just lie here in my arms and remember our great love. Oh. There.
13: Angelo, I beg you, do nothing against Fortunato. It would only bring harm to you.
4: Beloved, nothing matters but you.
13: Angelo, kiss me. Alas. Adieu, my love.
4: Lucia. Lucia. Addio. Lucia died in my arms, and my heart died with her. But my mind was keen. At last I was determined that the plan I had made would be carried out. Now, tonight, the carnival was at the height of its madness, and I knew where to find Fortunato. Providing myself with a mask and domino to avoid recognition, I pushed my way through the revel.
12: Fortunato! Fortunato!
6: Who called?
12: It's I, Angelo.
6: Ah, I didn't know you in that gay disguise.
12: What's the secret? Where can I find Lucchese?
6: Lucchese, why?
12: Well, some time ago, I ordered a cask of Amontillado.
6: Ah,
15: That nets of the guard.
12: And when I got home just now, I found it had been delivered.
15: You jest, in the middle of the carnival?
12: Yes. And I was silly enough to pay the full Amontillado price. I was afraid of losing a bargain.
15: Lucchese cannot sell Amontillado from Chianti. I am the man to tell you whether you've a bargain or not. Where is his precious car?
12: In the dungeons of my house. My secret cellars.
15: It is secret cellars, then. Lead on.
14: You're making me thirsty.
12: Oh, no, my friend, no. I can't impose on you. Now, look here.
15: Nonsense.
12: No, Fortunato, be sensible. You have a severe cold, and remember, my vaults are damp.
15: My cold? A month in love. That will cure my cough. Let me judge it for you. Come.
1: Taking two torches from the wall, I gave one to Fortunato and bowed him through suites of rooms to the archway leading to the vaults. Down long, winding stairs, we stood at length on the wet earth of the Montresor catacombs. Fortunato's step was a bit unsteady, for he had tasted much wine, and his bells jingled as he walked.
15: The cast.
12: Oh, much further on, beyond these newer coffins. Oh, it's cold here. We'd best go back. Your health is precious, and you are a man of importance. I cannot be responsible for your illness.
15: Enough. I shall not die of a cough.
12: True, true. I do not mean that you should, but stop a moment. Here in these bins is wine. A drink of this Chateau Lafitte will drive out the damp. Here you are. Break off the neck and warm yourself.
15: Fair tobacco. A cheerful spot for a drink with all these coffins and bones, eh? I drink to the buried that repose around us.
12: And I drink with you to your long life.
15: These vaults of yours are enormous.
12: Yes. We're below the riverbed now. Beyond these casks and coffins are the inmost recesses of the catacomb.
15: I can wait no longer. Where is this Amontillado?
12: In there.
15: Through that grill door, an iron door.
12: Looks like a dungeon. So it is. It's the dungeon where the old Montresors kept their precious captives and where now I keep my most precious vintages.
15: I can hardly see my torch burn so dimly.
12: Oh, that's just because the air is foul in here. But look, there's the great cask. I'll hold your torch. There. Here's a flagon. Go in and sample it to your heart's content.
15: At last, the Amontillado. I have not tasted it in years. Ah, Angelo, this is superb. It is priceless. Bring the torches. Where are you?
12: Here! Outside the door!
15: Angelo, what are you doing?
12: A very good joke indeed.
15: An excellent joke.
12: We'll have a good laugh about it back at the cafe.
15: Yeah. Now let me out. It's damp in here.
12: It's very damp. Feel the niter on the wall.
15: Open that door. I wish to return to the carnival.
12: The carnival is ended for you. Besides, you promised to give me your opinion of my Amontillado.
15: Come on, let me out of here.
12: The door is solid iron. You'll only hurt your hand.
15: Angela, open this door. I say open it and close it.
12: And I say no. This is my moment. My time of revenge.
15: Revenge? For the love of heaven, Montresor, don't leave me here.
12: Mercy. Have you mercy when you stabbed Rufio?
15: Montresor, the gangster dog, have pity.
12: Have you pity when you paid to have me murdered?
15: Angela, save me. Don't leave me here. Pity for Lucia's sake.
12: Silence. Don't mention her sainted name.
15: But I'll die like that.
12: Yes, Fortunato, you'll die. And none but the rats will ever find you here. I leave you with the bones of my ancestors.
15: Angelo, come back. 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Angelo.
1: 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Fool's bells.

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0: Frank, Frank, that was swell.
1: I'm glad you liked it, Harry.
0: You know, you're a darn good-looking fellow. I'll bet you have lots of girls crazy about you.
1: Oh, I don't know.
0: Oh, you're just being modest. But tell me, how do you feel when you're in love?
1: How do I feel? My gosh, Harry, it's the most wonderful feeling in the world. Why, when I'm in love, I'm just breezing along with the breeze. I never mind the bumps or the ruts along the highway of life. I float through life on a cloud.
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1: Say, that is something, Harry. But how about you singing a song now?
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0: Good evening, ladies and gentlemen. This is James Hilton. Tonight on our Hallmark Playhouse, we tell you a light-hearted story with a moral. The kind of thing that I think its author, Miss Edna Ferber, does excellently, and by means of which she has attained such deserved popularity. Always a shrewd observer of the American scene, Miss Ferber in our story tonight, which is called Farmer in the Dell, handles one of the perennial themes of American life, the pull of town versus country on our different generations. And, as so often happens with Miss Ferber stories, the outcome has freshness and a warm insight into the human heart. To play our farmer tonight, with his homespun integrity and his deep affection for the land, we have chosen that distinguished actor, Mr. Charles Bickford. And now, a word about Hallmark cards from Frank Goss, before we begin the first act of Edna Ferber's Farmer in the Dell.
1: May we remind you once again that for every occasion important to your friends and loved ones, there are Hallmark cards to carry your thoughts across the miles, across the years, or merely across the way. A Hallmark card says what you want to say, just the way you want to say it. And that identifying Hallmark on the back says that you cared enough to send the very best. Now, Hallmark Playhouse, presenting Edna Ferber's Farmer in the Dell, starring Charles Bickford.

45 years of your life, you've risen at 4:30 each morning to be greeted by the familiar waking sounds of the farm. It's difficult to learn to loll in bed. Old Ben Westervelt has found this out since he had come to live in Chicago. The city seemed to have the opposite effect on his wife, Bella. She usually slept on undisturbed until she...

0: The milkman was just here. Must be after 5 o'clock.
1: How long you been up?
0: Oh, I don't know. You know me, Bella. Been getting up with the
1: rooster for 45 years. Now it's the milkman. What'll the neighbors think? You getting up in the middle of the night, getting your own breakfast.
0: Don't know it's any of their business, Bella. You getting up?
1: Don't give you much choice, please.
0: Guess I better have a look at those eggs.
1: Ain't even daylight yet. Nobody up in the whole block, as far as I can see. Only rooks get up this early. Oh, here, I'll dish it up. I don't know what the use was coming to Chicago if we're going to go on like we was on the farm. Like the old rock bears here.
0: Wasn't my idea coming here to live, leaving the farm. I wasn't ready to retire. Guess nobody ever rightly is, though, till it's too late.
1: Well, what's the good of all the work we did those 35 years if we don't live to enjoy it? Enough sugar in the bowl there for your coffee.
0: Reckon. Didn't you never enjoy none of those 33 years on the farm, Bella? None of them?
1: I hated it, and you know it.
0: Oh, no, Bella. Not from the very first you didn't. When you're born and brought up on a farm, you just can't hate it. Because it's part of you, sort of.
1: Oh, forget the farm, can't you?
0: Not easy when you're only 58. When you've lived in one place all your life and worked hard to make something of the place, pull up your roots and just walk off.
1: You get over it in time.
0: Ain't likely. Not soon, anyway. And not here, that's for sure.
1: You gotta stop sometime. Get some fun out of life. Live like other people.
0: You gotta live like yourself, that's all. My hands just weren't made for pockets. Gotta be folded on my lap. You gotta take hold of things. Hard. Make things. My eyes gotta see things grow. Things ripen. My feet gotta have mud on them. They gotta feel soft black dirt under them. Not cement.
1: I'll do up these few dishes before I get dressed.
0: Give your hand, dry them.
1: Set still, Ben. Ain't enough worth drying. What's so funny?
0: Oh, nothing. Don't know what made my mind turn to it, but I was just remembering the first time I met you, Bella. On the schoolhouse road, wasn't it?
1: You were sparking the Byers girl. Oh, yeah. What was her name?
0: Emma Byers. I wonder what ever befell her. Well, you can't rightly say I was sparking her, Bella. Well,
1: folks used to talk.
0: Folks never mind their business. Oh, I used to walk up the road to the old Byers place after chores, just past the time of day. Like that day. Must have been back in 86. Don't seem like it was 33 years ago. Mrs. Byers was pumping water from the well. Emma was just finished feeding the chickens. Hello, Emma.
2: Oh, I do, Ben.
0: Thought you'd be all done with your chores by now.
2: I am.
0: Thought you might like to walk a piece down the road. You got a calf, a hawk demon, 5 legs.
2: I heard. I'd just as lief walk a little piece. I am kind of beat, though. We got thrashers day after tomorrow, and we've been cooking up.
0: Do you good, then. Walk a bit. Sure, Danda, you can come along. Come on, boy.

0: the blue ribbon at the fair again, Emma.
1: Oh, lots of cake, Wilson. Ribbon?
0: None of them's good as yours, though. You're looking ahead, thrashing at your face, do you?
1: Oh, goodness, Dan. I don't do all the cooking.
0: Did I tell you Pop says I can have the North 80 on easy payments? I mean, what?
1: That's a mighty fine piece of land. Your Pop is an awful good man, Dan.
0: Yes, Emma. Stop it. Stop it, you hear? You won't hurt you, miss.

0: left the farm right after you and I was married, didn't she, Dan?
1: Yes. Yes, she did. Went up to live in Vandalia, I think. Then married a young fellow in the produce business here in Chicago.
0: I guess she didn't like farming either. Only she was smart enough to leave while she was still young. While she still had time to live.
1: You sure make it sound awful, Bella. Why, them was good years. The best years a man ever had. Nothing like living close to the soil. Your hands dirty. Only with clean kind of dirt. The kind of dirt things grow in. Things that feed people. People right here in Chicago.
0: Oh, I know all about that.
1: And we had fun, too. Lots of it. Corn husking bees, dances, Muller's barn, skating on the
0: farm. I don't remember that I ever had time for things like that.
1: Right at first you did, though. That first year or so, before John came along.
0: John?
1: John. Then Dyke, Minnie.
0: Dyke ought to be coming home any day now, now that the war is over. Lots of boys back from France already.
1: Armistice was signed only last November. Takes time to cart 2 million men back across the ocean. But he'll be along any day now.
0: And thank goodness he'll be coming here, not to the farm. Maybe he can get to be something. They're just another farmer.
1: I reckon Dyke can be anything he likes to be. But I suppose, more than likely, he'll care much for the farm after all them foreign places he's been to.

In just a moment, we'll return to the second act of Farmer in the Dell, starring Charles Thickford. We had a big discussion at our house last night. It all started when someone tried to define the most powerful force in the world. You know how those conversations are. Yet, surprisingly enough, at the end of this one, we did agree on one point. And that is that without words, no idea or thought can ever take shape, let alone reach enough people to become a force. Yes, words are powerful, and those who make Hallmark cards respect this power. They know how a sincere message of encouragement can lighten sadness, how a friendly greeting can make a happy occasion happier still, how the right words can strengthen ties of affection. That's why so much emphasis is placed on the words in a Hallmark card. They must accurately reflect your feelings for the occasion and for the person receiving the card. They must, in fact, say what you want to say, the way you want to say it. And every year, more and more folks are discovering that Hallmark cards do just that. So it's become something of a tradition to look for Hallmark on the back. For in addition to the message inside the card, that Hallmark on the back says you cared enough to send the very best. Now back to James Hilton in the second act of Farmer in the Dell, starring Charles Bickford.

0: easily cast aside. And retirement, when the body is still strong and the spirit is untarnished, can be a real tragedy, or worse than a tragedy, a waste, and the cause of endless arguments between Ben Westerveld and his wife, Bella.
1: The last of the breakfast dishes.
2: Sure you don't want me to dry them, Bella?
1: Let them set.
2: Just thought it'd give me something to do. Seems like there's never nothing to do anymore. Always feels like there's something I didn't get done. Something I ought to tend to.
1: Never was enough time to get done on the farm.
2: Oh, we managed. Hard work never hurt nobody.
1: You had two hired men and two boys. Harder on women.
2: Oh, well, you had Minnie.
1: Well, Minnie got married when she was hardly 18.
2: Yes, yes, she did. You didn't appear too sorry, as I remember.
1: Mother looks after her own. Gus was a good catch. Done well here in Chicago these last 7 years.
2: Yes, he has. There's no denying that. Though I had my doubts during their courting days. Didn't seem like the right kind for Minnie somehow. But you was right, I guess. You

0: summer of 1912. He was fixing to go back to the university last year.
1: I don't want to talk about it, Ben.
0: Minnie and Gus were in the parlor. We were in the kitchen.

0: When are they getting married?
1: No real dates been set yet, John. Sometime this fall. Where's Dyke?
0: Where do you suppose? Out in the barn, tending that sick calf is.
1: He's going to be out there all night. It's after 9 o'clock.
2: Wrecking calves, no more people get sick or well than a clock fella. Dyke knows what he's doing.
0: Don't you worry, Ma. He'll get over it once he gets to college and away from here. They all do.
2: Let me tell you something, son. Neither you nor Dyke could ever see the insides of college if it wasn't for this farm.
0: Oh, sure, I know, but everybody doesn't want to be a farmer. Take Gus in there, for instance.
2: I've been thinking about Gus.
1: Now, don't you go starting on that again, Ben. The only reason you don't like Gus is because he's from St. Louis, and you're going to live in Chicago.
2: Lots of good folks in St. Louis and in Chicago, and in all the towns around. Lots of them come from the farms, too. Most of the good ones, anyhow.
3: Oh, you really have to go so soon, Gus? It's hardly 9 o'clock.
4: I have to get the rig back to the stable in Commerce before they close up, baby.
1: Oh, you leaving, Gus?
4: Well, not by choice, believe me. I'm catching an early train to Chicago.
2: And you won't be down this way so often for a spell.
4: Try and keep me away. I got a girl down here, haven't you heard?
3: Come on, Gus. I'll walk you to the barn.
4: All right. Well, good night. Thanks for the supper, Mrs. Weston.
1: All right. See you soon again, Gus.
4: Good night.
1: Seems like you might have gone out with him, John. Help him hitch up the horse.
0: Oh, Dyke's out there. He'll give him a hand.
2: Well, reckon I'll join in. Oh, John.
0: Yeah?
2: You'll give the boys a hand tomorrow morning, won't you? Like get that corn in the silo before we get more rain.
0: I don't want to, but I will.
2: Gotta go to town first thing. Note due on that last 80 acres by the river. Be back middle of the morning, though.

0: We had an accident this morning.
1: What happened?
0: John, he was on top of the conveyor.
1: Where is he?
0: By the silo. Wait, Dad. Nothing you can do there.
1: Where's your ma, Dyke?
0: In the house.
1: You better lie down a spell.

0: know something, fella? Funny thing. Even that day, I didn't believe you hated the farm.
1: Took you more than 5 years to find out.
0: No. Dyke's going off to war. I had nothing to do with it. No more than John had. Well, Minnie's getting married.
1: What made you give in then? What made you quit and come to Chicago?
0: A man can't live with a woman for more than 30 years without loving her. Without her bitterness hurting him. Maybe I had a hope that away from the place you'd get lonesome for it. Want to go back?
1: No, Ben. I'd rather be dead. Might as well be dead.
0: Not even if Dyke wanted to.
1: Dyke? He went to war to get away from it.
0: No, it was you that thought that. You wanted him to get away from the farm so bad. But don't you remember what he said, Bella? About the war, the farm?
2: But you don't understand, Mom. I like the farm. And if guys like me didn't go to war, we might not have any farms to come back to. That's why we're fighting the Kaiser and the Huns. To make the world safe for democracy.
0: That didn't sound like he was running away from the farm, Bella.
1: Well, he was young and hot-headed. They all were. He just wanted to make you feel good. You'll see when he gets back.
0: I don't know. I just don't understand it somehow. I'm lost, Bella. Just lost away from the place.
1: Well, I better get dressed.
0: You going somewhere?
1: Minnie kind of wanted me to go down to Loop with her. Help her pick out a couple of dresses. And she and Gus are coming over for supper.
0: Oh. Well, reckon I'll go for a little walk then. Man, the drugstore was telling me there's a big market here. Down on South Water Street, I think he said.
1: Well, don't be gone all day. Remember Minnie and Gus coming over.
0: I'll be back.

0: to bargain with you, I quit. Never did.
1: Oh, no, Joe. It isn't as bad as all that.
2: You, hey, you're Emma Fires, ain't you?
1: Oh, that's right. I'll be with you in a minute. That all, Joe?
2: Yeah, thank you. I guess you wouldn't recognize me after all these years.
1: What? Why, Ben. Ben, I wish you
2: well. Well, how are you, Emma? And what in all get-out are you doing around here?
1: Oh, running a kind of produce business, Ben.
2: But how does it happen that you're keeping it up, Emma? All this time when... Why, you must be anyway. But it ain't that you look it, but...
1: It's all right, Ben. I couldn't fool you on that. And I'm working because it keeps me happy. I want to work till I die. My children keep telling me to stop, but I know better than that. I'm not going to rush down. I want to wear out.
2: And your husband?
1: He's dead, Ben, these 20 years. I knew garden stuff. If I didn't know anything else, came natural to me, that's all.
2: Yeah, I see.
1: And you, Ben, what about you?
2: Me? Well, we're living here, I suppose. Living here.
1: Left the farm, Ben? Retired?
2: Yes.
1: At your age, Ben.
2: What's the good of all that work if you don't live to enjoy it? We did all right. At 420 acres. The fella never seemed to like it. Lost one son. Then Minnie got married. Dyke's about ready to come home from France. We just decided it was time to give up. Live in town.
1: Who do you think you're kidding, Ben?
2: What?
1: Oh, I've seen others, Ben. Farmers who quit and come to town to live, but you're not like them. Oh, Ben, you can't stay here. It'll kill you, poison you. Well, you've got another 20 years of work in you. What's ailing you? You go back to your wheat and your apples and your hogs.
2: No, Emma. I can't. Too late, that's what. Too late.
1: You listen to me, Ben. You do as I tell you. You'll go back where you belong before it is too late. Well, there isn't a bigger man-sized job in the world.

0: Dyke, where in the world?
1: He just got here, babe. Just minutes. He came into... what's that place, Dyke? Hoboken?
2: Yeah, that's it, baby. Only yesterday, was it, Dyke? And he sent a wire to the farm.
1: Didn't you get our letters, Dyke? So you know we was here tonight.
3: He's only got an hour more. They got to go to Camp Grant to be... what is it called?
2: Demobilized, baby. Come out to our place just on a chance.
1: Thank you, big boy. Ain't he an old man?
0: Yes, he is. Say, Pop, you ought to see the way the Frenchies farm. They got only about an acre each, and see, the way they use every inch of it. If there's a little dirt goes into a crotch of a tree, they plant a crop on there.
1: Oh.
2: They do, eh, son?
0: Well, sure. And here we got 400-some acres. Nobody seems to care.
1: Dyke.
0: Gosh. When you see people just about starving over there, you realize how lucky we are. Well, we could just about feed the whole world if we had to. We got everything here. Well, you don't realize what a great country we got till you see some of the others.
1: Dyke, you're just home.
0: Oh, not that they ain't smart. And they work hard, too. Why, you want to see the old birds, Pop? Women, folk, and men about 80 years old running everything on the farm. They had to.
1: You got to leave in an hour. Can't you forget the farm?
2: Look, kid, I can get you a job at the factory for $4.50 a day. Six, when you learn it right.
0: What do you mean, a job? Who wants a job?
1: Oh, for Pete's sake, Dyke, wake up. Ma and Pa are living here now. They bought this place.
2: Now, don't be a rube all your life, kid.
0: Pop. Pop, I've been counting on the farm. I've just been living on the idea of coming back to it. That's what I've been fighting for.
2: That's all right, Dyke. You're going back. So am I.
1: Ben.
2: Yes, Bella. I've got another 20 years of work in me. So have you. But only you yourself can decide what you want to do. Me and Dyke's going back to the farm.
1: Dyke, sir. It means a lot to you, don't it?
2: Yes, Bella. A lot. And to you, too. Only you don't know it like I do.
1: Oh, Ben, like you said, a man and a woman can't live together for over 30 years without there being love between them.
2: That's right, Bella. That's why we have to go back. You and Dyke and me. Back to our wheat and our apples and our hogs. Yes, sir. There ain't a bigger man-sized job in the world.

0: Charles Bickford and James Hilton will return in a moment. 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They are. 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It's the Hallmark Datebook for 1951. In it, you'll find every day of 1951 arranged in calendar form, with plenty of space for writing in the names of friends you want to remember on that date. No more forgetting birthdays and anniversaries with this convenient little book acting as your social secretary. There are separate pages for names and address of all your friends, a good way to keep your Christmas card list, as well as other information you'll find useful. You'll surely want this 1951 date book, and the store where you buy Hallmark cards will gladly give you one. It's his present to you for friendship's sake. Here again is James Hilton.
1: Thank you, Charles Bickford, for a grand performance as Ben in our play tonight.
2: It was a good play. And I'm happy to appear on Hallmark Playhouse, Mr. Hilton, because I think you and the makers of Hallmark cards are both doing a good job. 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That's important, believe me.
1: And that's a very fine compliment, Charles, and I'm sure the makers of Hallmark cards appreciate it as much as I do. Thank you for both of us.
2: What have we selected for next week?
1: Next week we shall present a delightful story by James Ronald called Old Soldiers Never Die. It's about a retired general who faces the problem of being left at home while his country's at war, only to discover that not all victories are won on the battlefield. And for our star, we are indeed happy to welcome that very fine actor, Raymond Massey. Our Hallmark Playhouse is every Thursday. Our director-producer is Bill Gale. Our music is composed and conducted by Lynn Murray. And our script tonight was adapted by Axel Grinberg. Until next Thursday, then, this is James Hilton saying good night.

products that are sold only in stores that have been carefully selected to give you expert and friendly service. 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Charles Beckford will soon be seen in Warner Brothers' Jim Thorpe, All-American. The part of Bella tonight was played by Loreen Tuttle, Margaret Drayton was Emma, and Sam Edwards, Dyke. This is Frank Goss saying goodnight to you all until next week at this same time, when James Hilton returns to present Raymond Massey in James Ronald's Old Soldiers Never Die. And the week following, Kurt Carroll's The Golden Herd, starring Bruce Cabot, on the Hallmark Playhouse.

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0: the sign out in front of my office reads that way. Pat Novak for hire. Oh, there's no way to dress it up. If you're in business down in the San Francisco waterfront, everything but murder is a parlor trick. You rob a few graves, you can pay the rent. Nobody cares if you got sore eyelids. You get that way from winking at too many things. Oh, it's a good living if you don't run short of bail bonds and Benzedrine. I discovered that Friday night after the fight broadcast. I wound up in a little whiskey barrel on Powell Street. I had a Glasgow farmer out of the red when they closed the bar, and I drifted across the street for a cup of coffee. When I came out, it was raining and the street was deserted. I stood in the doorway and watched the dull neons through the rain. They looked splotched and dim, like watercolors rubbed with a damp rag. It was beginning to rain harder. I started out of the doorway when she ducked in and bumped up against me.
1: Oh, I'm sorry.
0: Yeah, just wait for your blockers on the next one.
1: I guess I bumped into you.
0: Don't go out on a limb.
1: Oh, I'm very sorry. I guess I didn't know where I was going.
0: You seemed to be headed in the right direction.
1: How do you mean?
0: Forget I noticed.
1: It's raining awfully hard.
0: Hmm.
1: I wonder if you ever noticed how...
0: When it rains, you feel lonely and lost?
1: Yes, that's it. How when it rains, you feel lonely and lost.
0: Yeah, well, we're both great readers, so if you'll let me get by, I want to get a cab.
1: Yes, I wonder if I could ask you something funny.
0: The bars are closed.
1: No, I meant coffee. I'll pay for it.
0: All right.
1: In here?
0: Sure, come on. The counter will do.
2: What's it gonna be? Hey, you back again?
0: Yeah, two coffees.
2: How come?
0: I'm nervous. Two coffees.
2: You like a bear claw, maybe?
0: You know what we want?
2: Two coffees?
0: Yeah.
2: Be right with you.
1: Thank you. I know it's funny asking you in here, but I have to talk to someone. I don't know what I'm doing.
0: I won't argue.
1: I've been away a long time. That's a long time.
0: Yeah, the kids will be glad to see you back.
1: Huh?
0: Stop it, will you, sis? Get to the point. Put the show on the road.
1: Yes. I think I've lost my memory. At least it seems that way at first.
0: Who are you?
1: I don't know. I suppose you don't believe it.
0: No, but I convince hard.
2: Here you are. Two coffees. Everything all right?
0: Yeah, everything's fine.
2: I'll be down here if you need anything else.
0: You thought up a name yet, Buster?
1: Oh, you'd be crazy to believe me. Guess you'd be crazy, but... I can't remember anything. I guess...
0: Now, look, lady. If you got amnesia, see the police.
1: But you don't believe me.
0: I don't know. Maybe you are leveling. But if you're off your rocker, go to the police.
1: But suppose... Suppose there's something that happened before and... The police would be looking for me. Please. Would you try to help me?
0: How bad are you? Do you know what town you're in?
1: Yes.
0: Have you been here before? Do you live here?
1: I think maybe. Seems like a place I've been.
0: All right, I'll put you in a cab. You go see the police.
1: No. I feel funny. I think I'll go outside for a minute. I want Hilda to know. Please, I'm going to... Oh, please, help me.
2: Mister, your girlfriend's on the floor.
0: Yeah, any suggestions?
2: No, she's your date.
0: All right, here, give me a hand, will you?
2: Well, where are you going to take her?
0: The hospital. She's an amnesia case.
2: I hope your memory's good.
0: Huh?
2: You'll need it for answers. Your girlfriend's passed out for good.
0: Don't tell me.
2: I feel a pulse, mister. You're going to have to start over because she's all used up.
0: That's good. You got a wailing wall?
2: Sure. Use the counter while I call homicide.

0: It didn't take 20/20 vision to see I was in trouble. Maybe it was an accident, maybe it wasn't. I didn't have any idea why she keeled over there, but with a figure like hers, I knew it wasn't old age. I'd called a homicide. Matt Hellman was going to be in the picture soon. Then I'd stand about as much chance as a cornfield in a stone quarry. Well, I went through the girl's stuff. She had no identification. There were a couple of snapshots of her, but no name. I told the waiter my name and where Hellman could find me. Then I got out of there. I looked up Jocko Madigan, an ex-doctor who liked his booze pretty well. Smart guy, but he used a mason jar for a jigger. I finally found him holed up in some after-hours joint on Geary Street. He was talkative.
1: Hello, Patsy. A small jug for Mr. Novak, waiter.
0: I want to talk to you, Jocko.
1: Patsy, you shouldn't be here. It's after hours.
0: Yeah, look, Jocko, I need some help. What do you know about amnesia?
1: Oh, a temporary blessing. I thought I had it myself once.
0: Oh, stop it, will you?
1: But it just turned out to be a case of bad bourbon. A peasant's drink, I've decided.
0: Get up the street level long enough for me to talk. I'm in trouble.
1: Yes?
0: I met some blister tonight who took a dive after one cup of coffee.
1: Oh, I see.
0: She had amnesia, or she thinks she did.
1: Oh, if she's dead, why worry about amnesia? It's a minor ailment.
0: Because Hellman's going to think I had something to do with it. She picked out my lap. Don't you see how it's going to add up?
1: I have high hopes.
0: I got to do something in a hurry.
1: Was she a nice girl?
0: Yes, I guess so.
1: How come you met her?
0: Oh, what difference does it make? Tell me about amnesia. Could she phony it?
1: Maybe. Not for long. What makes you think she did?
0: I don't know. She acted like a butterfly with a jag on, and she headed straight for me. It just doesn't add.
1: No. What cell block can I find you in?
0: You can get off your spine and go to work for me. You know the hospital circuit. Hit them all and find out everything you can about recent amnesia cases.
1: Well, how far back do I go?
0: Until you find one that jives with this girl.
1: It's impossible. Where do I start? I feel like Noah when they told him to beat the flood.
0: She's blonde, blue eyes, expensive clothes.
1: How big?
0: Just the right size for a good dream. Start checking now and give me a ring at my place.
1: No identification?
0: None. She only said one thing when she fell.
1: Oh, something crude?
0: No, she mentioned a gal by the name of Hilda.
1: That should be easy to trace.
0: Sure.
1: Just look it up in the phone book. You'll find it somewhere between Hellman and homicide. Right, lover?

0: Well, there wasn't anything I could do for the next few hours except sublet from an ostrich. I had to keep undercover because all I had to work on was a couple of snapshots and a girl named Hilda. Neither figured to get me out of this mess. Hellman was bound to ask a lot of questions because I had as much business being with a dead girl as Lucky Luciano in a finishing school. After I left Jocko, I took a C car downtown and I went home to grab some sleep. When I walked in the apartment, the lights were out, but that didn't make any difference. Hellman's badge was shining like a lake in Ireland. He was making himself at home with my ice cubes.
1: Hello, Novak. Put the light on so I can watch you turn pale.
0: All right, Hellman, get to the point.
1: Sure. Who was your girlfriend?
0: I don't know. She was the coy type.
1: So are you, Novak. You're going to look good sucking your thumb in the gas chamber.
0: I suppose your coroner is full of good news.
1: She died of an overdose of sleeping pills. The coroner's report is murder.
0: How about the space mark suicide?
1: No dice. If you don't take sleeping pills, then tour the town for a spot to take a nap.
0: So she died in a coffee joint. What am I supposed to do, carry a stomach pump?
1: You're supposed to tell me who she is. We'll go from there.
0: I don't know, neither did she.
1: I've got that down as a lie.
0: You file it any way you want, Hellman. She was amnesia.
1: So are you, Novak.
0: All right, hire a medium then. I told you. She came into the restaurant a total stranger. We got social, but she died a total stranger.
1: How are you going to prove it?
0: I don't know. If I knew who she was, I wouldn't play footsie with you. Do I have to draw a map? She came in trying to sort out her marbles and never got there.
1: I see.
0: What did you find out? How about clothes markings?
1: That's your department.
0: How about laundry marks?
1: I don't know. I guess she washed her own. Look, Novak, you're a big boy now. You're in a spot. If you want to help, now's the time to do it.
0: You got everything I know. From here on, you work the ball downfield.
1: All right. You just answer the doorbell from time to time. When you see a guy grinning out there, that'll be me coming to pinch you for murder.
0: Well, that'll take lots of doing, mister, and lots of proof. You remember that.
1: I'll try, Novak. But I may get amnesia. Good night, Big Shot.

0: Hellman left, I backed into my headache and went to bed. Oh, sure, I was in a spot now. The scorecard said murder, and I was the medalist on the first round. If the police didn't know who she was, that meant she had no record we could work on. I still had the funny hunch about that gal pulling a phony. But if it was phony, I was worse off. I had all the best arrows in town pointing to me, and once Hellman began to build a case, I could throw away those vacation folders. I slept until about 9. The phone began to ring, and I rolled over expecting to hear Gabriel on the other end of the line. It was just Jocko. Hello, Novak talking.
1: This is Jocko. I've been working all night.
0: We'll build a monument later. What'd you find out?
1: The morning paper says the girl was murdered.
0: Yeah, Hellman gave me a preview. What'd you find out at the hospitals?
1: I've got a complete list of amnesia victims. I know more lost souls than a Hong Kong bartender.
0: Yeah?
1: Most of them are men, trying to get away from the little woman.
0: Well, you're a big help, Jocko.
1: Don't hang up till you hear about the girl.
0: Go ahead.
1: Nothing on file for the last 8 years. In 1941, a 17-year-old girl walked out of California General Hospital. She hasn't been heard of since.
0: How's the description?
1: Oh, it fits like last year's bathing suit. She was Marcia Halpern, the daughter of Emery Halpern.
0: Yeah? Who's he?
1: A pocket-heavy guy down on Montgomery Street.
0: I'll get right down there. Thanks, Jocko. You saved my life.
1: Well,

0: was my one chance, even if the odds looked bad. I called up Halpern's office. He said he wasn't in to try him at home. He was listed for a place up on Pacific Heights, so I took a cab over there. When I walked in the lobby, I could tell old man Halpern was making as much money as you can without your own printing press. The apartment made Buckingham Palace look like something George had picked up at a fire sale. The doorman was a sober-looking specimen, the kind of guy that breathes every other Tuesday. He gave me the fisheye as I went up the elevator to the third floor. Halpern's apartment was at the east end. The butler showed me in, and I waited in the living room. It was a real cozy place, about the size of a small rugby field. The door opened on the side, and 200 pounds of Regency oozed into the room like a wet ghost.
1: Good morning. I'm Mr. Taylor.
0: I'm Novak. Where's Halpern?
1: Well, Mr. Halpern is away on a business trip. I'm Mark Taylor, the family lawyer. I believe that's the phrase.
0: Oh. Well, I'll drop by later, huh?
1: Perhaps I can help you. I take care of most of Mr. Halpern's business now.
0: Did you know his daughter?
1: Yes. It was quite tragic.
0: That's what I hear.
1: She was a victim of amnesia. She forgot all the details of her home.
0: Must have been a temptation. Did the police ever do anything on her?
1: The police were not advised. Mr. Halpern hired private detectives, but she was never found. Yes, it was quite tragic.
0: You wear your mourning a long way, Taylor. She'd be about 25 now, wouldn't she? Taffy hair, blue eyes, nice figure.
1: I believe she had leanings in that direction. Why, Mr. Novak?
0: I think I may know where she is.
1: You don't know what that would mean to this family, Mr. Novak.
0: You don't know what it would mean to me, Mr. Taylor. Here's a snapshot.
1: Let me see it.
0: Well, Taylor, this is not a B-movie.
1: This is a picture of Marcia Halpern.
0: You sure?
1: I don't make many mistakes, Mr. Novak.
0: All right, if you've used up your quota. She's downtown.
1: I'll get in touch with Mr. Halpern right away.
0: No, take your time. She's dead.
1: When?
0: Last night, she got sleepy.
1: What?
0: Yeah, that's right. Somebody gave her enough sleeping pills to stock a drugstore.
1: I see. After all these years, to come back, and then this. It was most
2: tragic?
1: Yes, I was about to say that. It will be a great blow to Mr. Halpern. It will be a very great blow to Mr. Halpern. Have the police any ideas?
0: A few. Do you know anybody named Hilda?
1: No, why?
0: I'm just sweeping out the corners. When's Halpern due?
1: This afternoon. I'll arrange it. Excuse me, please.
0: All right.
1: Hello, this is Mark Taylor. No, that can't be right. Well, when did it happen? Yes. Yes, please keep me advised.
0: You ought to wear a purple suit, Taylor.
1: I have bad news, Mr. Novak. Brace yourself.
0: I'm lightheaded. Go ahead.
1: Mr. Halpern was killed in a motor accident last night. His car plunged down a ravine near Sacramento.
0: Mm-hmm.
1: That's very strange.
0: Yeah. That must have been a great blow to Mr. Halpern.

0: left there and went downstairs. All the way down, I had the funny feeling that something was wrong. The way a person feels when he goes into a doctor's office with an incurable disease. It may have been Taylor. I don't know. He seemed all right, but I still had that feeling that something was out of place, like a broken line in a perfect picture. I crossed the street and called Hellman. It was too early in the day because he was as sad as a tap dancer in moccasins.
1: Hellman talking.
0: This is Novak. How's the case?
1: You look better every minute.
0: How's the identification?
1: We're moving slow. So far, we know she's a woman.
0: That's right. Her name's Marcia Halpern. She disappeared in 1941 with amnesia.
1: San Francisco?
0: Yeah. She's the daughter of Emery Halpern.
1: Yeah, we'll check with old man Halpern.
0: You better send your best man because he rolled a car and killed himself last night.
1: Where?
0: Sacramento.
1: I got news for you, too.
0: Yeah?
1: We got a statement from that waiter.
0: Who wrote it?
1: He says you brought that girl in for coffee. Also, you were nice and chummy.
0: I knew her for 5 minutes.
1: With you, that's a lifetime. The guy said you were good friends. That's the way our story's gonna read.
0: You suit yourself. I'm busy.
1: Yeah? Where you going?
0: Same place you are, Hellman, Sacramento. If I didn't move fast, I was deader than a Philadelphia nightclub. When they start taking statements, you can wire for flowers. I called Jocko and told him to check up on old man Halpern's estate. I borrowed a car and drove up to Sacramento. The accident was just outside of there. When I got to the spot, Hellman was already in charge. He's going to make a fight for the job and last judgment. They were down in the ravine, and Hellman was beating around the bushes, making more noise than a Venetian blind in a typhoon. Hello, Hellman. Did you find anything?
2: Get your own haystack. I'm busy.
0: Where's the body?
2: You get the blues if you don't see one corpse today. He's up in town.
0: Did you notice those tracks up there in the road?
2: Yeah. Double tracks don't mean a thing.
0: Oh, sure. Maybe two cars fell down and one got lost. Wake up, Hellman. If he drove over the side, he sure had a tough time making up his mind.
2: When you're through on that pipe, I'll send over another. I'm going over to the car.
0: Hellman went over to the car, and I started looking through the bushes. I don't know what I expected to find. Maybe an old boy scout. After about 10 minutes, I shifted over to the other side, and it showed up right near the ground under a bush. Hellman must have seen me because he came right over.
2: Hey, what is it? What'd you find?
0: A handkerchief.
2: Oh.
0: That's funny.
2: What's funny about it? So it's a handkerchief. The old man had a nose, didn't he?
0: Well, he must have loved it then. His hanky's loaded with perfume. Take a whiff here.
2: Yeah. Recognize it?
0: Sure. I don't know about you, but I smell a rat.

0: things began to move. This was the first break, and Hellman knew it. I went back to town, and I tried to get in touch with Jocko, but he was running up a tab somewhere, so I drove over to see Mark Taylor again. When I got to the apartment, I found out he wasn't in, but the pinch hitter was all right. When she opened the door, I got a nice warm feeling, like a melted cheese sandwich. She was standing there in a dark silk evening gown. It was strapless, and she had no worries. When she spoke, it was like saying, put another log on the fire.
1: Good evening.
0: Taylor in here?
1: Won't you come in?
0: Sure.
1: Mr. Taylor won't be in for a while. I'm waiting for him myself.
0: I see. I'm Pat Novak.
1: Is it urgent? Anything I can do?
0: If it were, you'd get my vote. Who are you?
1: I'm Hilda Travis. I'm a friend of the family.
0: Which family?
1: Would a drink take off the rough edges, Mr. Novak?
0: It might.
1: Good. I'll make one.
0: I brought Taylor a present.
1: How nice. A girdle, maybe? Or am I being catty?
0: No, a handkerchief. This one. Do you like it?
1: Should I?
0: I thought you might want it for a keepsake. I found it in a ditch up in Sacramento about 10 feet from Emery Halpern.
1: Poor Emery. Here's your drink.
0: Thanks. Poor Emery. It's full of perfume. You want to smell?
1: That wouldn't do any good. You want to know if it matches my perfume.
0: It's your idea.
1: Go ahead.
0: All right.
1: Now, closer. That's it. See?
0: Yeah.
1: It's early in the evening, Mr. Novak. Don't blow a fuse.
0: I won't until I find out who killed Marcia Halpern.
1: Good luck, for everybody's sake. By the way, the police think you killed her, don't they?
0: Did Taylor brief you?
1: A little.
0: I asked him this morning if he knew a girl named Hilda.
1: He must have forgotten.
0: Yeah, everybody's got amnesia. Just to make things easy, did you kill her?
1: Just to make them hard, did you?
0: I see. Well, just tell Taylor I called.
1: Don't be a savage, Mr. Novak. You haven't finished your drink. And it's raining outside.
0: I'll finish this one.
1: That's good. Sit down beside me here. We'll finish our drinks and pray for a cloudburst.

0: She turned out to be an old-fashioned girl. She had about eight of them before I got out of there. I tried to pump her, but she wouldn't talk about Marcia Halpern. I just became a family friend. After I left, I ducked into a drugstore and started phoning Jocko. I finally caught him at the hunt room. He'd worked his way below the label already.
1: Hello, Patsy. I'm having a wonderful time.
0: Yeah, what'd you find out?
1: I just heard a funny story.
0: It's old. What about Halpern?
1: He barely changed his will after the girl died. The whole estate goes to her.
0: Who's next in line?
1: A fellow named Mark Taylor. That's the new part of the will drawn up 3 weeks ago.
0: Good boy, Jocko.
1: So I looked up the dope on Mark Taylor. He's a family friend.
0: It's a new club. Go on.
1: Looks all right. Some funny bank book stuff, though.
0: For instance?
1: Well, he drew $3,000 out last month for a Lisbon passage. A girl named Helen Dupre. Maybe she's a foreign cinema discovery.
0: Well, he's no talent scout. Meet me down in Homicide in 10 minutes, Jocko. If we're lucky, we'll show Hellman something.
1: What?
0: How to draw to an inside straight. Hurry up and don't stop for a bracer.
1: Well, just don't smell my breath. See you soon, Norma.
0: I'd explained everything I could to Hellman when Jocko got there. I went over it for him and sent him out on an errand. He was to meet Hellman and come up to Taylor's apartment. I went on ahead. It was about 11 o'clock when I knocked on the door.
2: Mr. Novak, so soon.
0: Yeah, I'm coming in. Hello, Taylor.
3: I won't say you're wearing out your welcome, Mr. Novak, but it's getting very thin.
0: You better take time out and pack your bags.
2: Is that nice, Patsy?
0: Because a guy named Hellman wants you for murder.
3: We've been over that once, Mr. Novak.
0: Yeah, but we got a whole new infield this time. Hellman thinks you killed a girl named Helen Dupre.
3: I don't know a girl named Helen Dupre.
0: The bank botchers say yes. They say you brought her over here 6 weeks ago.
2: Wait a minute, Patsy.
0: Oh, you made the team too, Angel. They got you all fixed up for old man Halpern's case up in Sacramento.
3: Get out of here, Novak.
0: I left a drink here.
2: Find a bar there.
3: Get out of here. I wouldn't want to jam this gun through your face.
0: Come on in, Hellman. Did you bring him with you?
4: Yeah. Come in here, fella. Is that the girl?
5: Yeah, that's her.
0: Where'd you see her before?
5: Sacramento last night.
2: He's crazy. It's a plant, Mark.
0: Tell him more, Junior. You sure she's the one?
5: Yeah. She was on the road and I seen her at the car with this old fella.
0: Hang on, lady. The road gets bumpy from here on.
5: My lights were out, so I guess she didn't see me.
2: Take this little guy out of here.
5: I got a story. I seen you hit the old fella, then start the car down the bank.
2: I didn't hit him on the head. I told you that, Mark.
5: Yes, you did.
2: Tell him, Mark. Tell him I was here.
3: How can I when you tipped our mitt?
0: That's right, Taylor. Get out while you can.
2: Tell him I was here, Mark.
3: Oh, you little fool. Don't you know you've told them already?
2: You're a bum guy, Mark. You've been a bum guy all along.
3: I keep my mouth shut.
2: I'll give you a chance to talk. I'll tell you about him, Novak.
3: Shut up, you little half-wit.
2: You're all right on the straightaway, but you're a bad guy on the curves, Mark.
3: Keep still, Angel.
2: For a tin-horn punk like you, I'll talk lots.
3: You'd better say it fast.
0: Yeah. You get any prize in the house, Taylor. Take your choice.
3: Are you working for a living, Hellman?
4: Yep.
3: All right, then, let's go.
4: Yeah. See you downtown, Novak.
0: Is she all right, Jocko?
6: I'm out of practice.
2: Well, Patsy.
0: You like it this way, baby?
2: No complaints. I've always gone first class. I wouldn't like it the other way.
0: Yeah.
2: I could have used a little more time, but I'm not greedy. Still raining out, Patsy?
0: No. It stopped raining. It's beginning to clear up and over. Come on, Jocko. I'm talking to myself.

Well, it seems that Marcia Halpern was dead for years. Somewhere on the other side, a girl named Helen Dupre got the story out of her. She looked a lot like Marcia Halpern, so she waited until after the war and contacted this Mark Taylor. They cooked up a hoax and the pot boiled over. She was supposed to fake amnesia and stumble into the hospital. The pictures in the wallet would be printed. Mark would identify her as Marcia Halpern. The same night they planned to kill the old man the way they did. That way, Helen Dupre and Mark could split the dough. But they figured it wrong. Another girl named Hilda Travers had the story, too. She put the squeeze on Mark, and he blundered. He found out he didn't need a phony Marcia Halpern after all. The new clause in the will gave Mark the dough. So he loaded Helen Dupre with sleeping pills while Hilda gave the old man his last ride. All he had to do was wait for the dough and then split with Hilda. Few things went wrong. Sometimes it only takes one. Helen did her part, but she was no Bernhard. And then at the last minute, she knew something was wrong and mentioned Hilda. I kind of began to wonder when Mark identified that picture so fast. After more than 8 years, he identified it immediately. And then there was that handkerchief. From there in, it was freewheeling. All we had to have was a witness. Well, that guy from Sacramento? Well, he was some actor that Jocko picked up in the hunt room. Hellman finally cleaned up the mess. Taylor's in the clink, and of course, the girl already picked up her end of the check. She was nice, too, if you don't mind claw marks. Well, it all worked out, and Hellman's happy, except that actor keeps calling him up for parts.

0: 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Jocko Madigan is played by Jack Lewis. Inspector Hellman is played by Raymond Burr. Music was composed and conducted by Basim Ablum. This is ABC, the American Broadcasting Company.
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0: so the great Boston Blackie condescends to visit the lonely Henry Rice. Aren't you afraid your friends will look out and find out about this, Blackie?
1: I'll take my chances with my friends, Rice. But I'm not going to take a kicking around from you.
0: I'm kicking you around?
1: You know what you're doing. You're framing a murder on my friend Shorty.
0: Oh, terribly unfair of me, isn't it?
1: You know what it is. An out-and-out frame. The police are looking for evidence on the murder of that fellow Ashley. And you have phony evidence that makes it look as if Shorty killed him.
0: So I do. A cigarette lighter, I think, with Shorty's initials on it.
1: And Shorty's fingerprints on it, too. And it was found at the scene of Ashley's murder.
0: I know. I made sure it would be found there. I've got it, you know.
1: Yes, for now. But I'm getting it back. Shorty has a record. If the police connect him with Ashley's death, Shorty's as good as dead himself.
0: Yes, he will be, won't he? It looks as if your friend Shorty will go to the chair for murder, and you, the great Boston Blackie, won't be able to do anything about it.
1: I might.
0: I doubt it. Unpleasant position you're in, Blackie, but very pleasant for me.
1: Look, I'll give you $10,000 for that lighter.
0: Not interested. Making you miserable is worth 10 times $10,000.
1: Then what will you take for the lighter?
0: Nothing. You see, I have everything, Blackie. Everything. Even you in a jam.
1: Look. You're an art collector, aren't you?
0: Yes, of a sort.
1: Of the sort who'd like the Abbott painting in his collection?
0: Well, now you're getting interesting. But the Abbott is not for sale, Blackie. It's in the City Art Gallery and under heavy guard.
1: I know. But if you promise to give me Shorty's lighter, I'll get that Abbott for you.
0: You will? How?
1: I'll steal it.
0: That's absolutely impossible.
1: You let me worry about that.
0: You can't do it, Blackie. You can't do it.
1: Can't I? It's 4 o'clock in the afternoon now. By 9 o'clock tonight, I'll have stolen that painting.
2: And now, back to Dick Calmer as Boston Blackie. Enemy to those who make him an enemy. Friend to those who have no friend.
1: Look in the left-hand top drawer of my bureau, will you, Mary? I think you'll find a razor blade with a handle.
3: All right.
1: Should be right in the front of the drawer. See it?
3: Yeah, I have it. Here.
1: Thanks.
3: Blackie, why are you collecting all this stuff?
1: I can't tell you, Mary.
3: Why not?
1: Because in the first place, you wouldn't like it, and in the place that ties for first, you wouldn't believe it.
3: Mm.
1: Now, let's see if I have everything in this bag.
3: Well, you have a razor blade with a handle, you have a knife, rubber gloves, and adhesive tape. That's everything you asked for so far.
1: Then I guess I have everything I need. Now, all I have to do is close the case. There. And be on my way. So long.
3: Blackie, what are you going to do? Is it something wrong?
1: Who, me? Do something wrong? Mary.
3: Yes, you do something wrong, Blackie.
1: Mary, you've hurt my feelings. All I'm going to do is get Shorty out of a jam.
3: With a knife, a razor blade, adhesive tape, and a pair of rubber gloves?
1: Yes.
3: What have they got to do with getting Shorty out of a jam?
1: A lot. And you're asking a lot of questions.
3: Not getting any answers. Oh, Blackie, please tell me where you're going. I'll worry myself sick.
1: Oh, all right. I'm going to the City Art Galleries.
3: With a knife,
1: and a razor blade, adhesive tape, and a pair of rubber gloves. I'm going to steal the Abbott painting.
3: You are going to do what?
1: Steal the Abbott painting and give it to Henry Rice.
3: Oh, Blackie, you're not.
1: But I am. And don't worry. As soon as he gives me Shorty's cigarette lighter, I'm going to see that the painting goes right back to the gallery.
3: Well, I should think so, but that's not what worries me. It's how you're going to steal it. There are steel doors and steel shutters on the windows of that gallery, and there are men with guns everywhere. Oh, darling, I don't know how you can possibly steal the Abbott.
1: Don't you, Mary? Well, don't feel too badly about it. Ask a million people, and they'll tell you it can't be done. But ask me, and I'll say it can.
4: Inspector Faraday.
5: Yeah, Ellis.
4: Pick up your telephone. There's a little surprise waiting for you on the other end of the line.
5: Who is it? Little Red Riding Hood?
4: No.
5: Rollins, you've been around Blackie too much.
4: No kidding, Inspector Faraday. Somebody very interesting wants to talk to you.
5: Yeah?
4: And it's funny that you mentioned Blackie because he wants to talk to you about Blackie.
5: Yeah? Who is it?
4: Pick up your phone and see.
5: All right, I'll pick it up. But, Rollins, if this is your idea of a joke, I'll give you an idea of what it's like to be pounding a beat. Hello?
6: Hello, Inspector Faraday. This is Henry Rice.
5: Henry Rice?
6: Yes, you remember me, of course.
5: Remember you? Rice, if it takes me 100 years, I'm going
6: to... I'm so glad to see you remember me and still hold me in such high esteem.
5: Hold you in high esteem. I'll high esteem you. I'm going to hold you for murder.
6: Why, how you love me. But I didn't call you to have you boost my ego. I thought perhaps you'd like to know something about your friend Boston Blackie.
5: I know all I want to know about him.
6: Oh, but you don't, Inspector, you don't. You've always wanted to send Blackie to the same iron-covered cottage you have for me, but you've never been able to prove anything against him.
5: I will someday.
6: Really? Well, Inspector, this is that...

0: happening.
1: Oh, no.
0: Get that, Rollins. Christ, I'm dumb enough to fall for that.
1: Yeah, you'd have to be dumb to fall for it. Not even Blackie could break into the city gallery, much less break out of it with the Abbott painting.
0: Oh, no. Not even Blackie. Why, that painting is so heavily guarded that... So heavily guarded. Rollins, stop laughing and get me a squad car. If Blackie's going to steal the Abbott, what are we laughing about?
2: No, Inspector Faraday, the gallery isn't closed. We're open till 9 tonight.
0: I see, Mr. Lawrence. Then you still have your regular number of guards on duty, huh?
2: Oh, yes, of course. Even though there are a few people in the gallery this late, it's almost closing time.
0: And nothing's missing?
2: Well, believe me, this place wouldn't be so quiet if anything were missing. Much less the Abbott painting you thought was going to be stolen tonight.
0: I didn't think it was going to be stolen, Mr. Lawrence. I just heard a rumor that somebody was after it, and I came down here to check. Just routine.
2: Well, I certainly appreciate your interest in my gallery, Inspector. May I show you around?
0: No, thanks. I have to get back to headquarters. Sorry if I had you worried about your Abbott painting, Mr. Lawrence.
2: Oh, I don't ever worry about it, Inspector. It's the most heavily guarded painting in my gallery.
0: What was that? Sounds like someone broke a window on the front part of the gallery.
2: Yes, and there was a scream in that gallery there, too.
0: Come on. I think we'd better have a look over there.
2: Yes, I think we'd better.
0: Here, what happened here? What happened?
3: I don't know, Mr. Lawrence. I just standing here, and all of a sudden the window behind me broke.
0: Someone must have thrown a stone in from the outside.
3: No, sir. Nothing fell in here. I'd say someone in here threw something out the window.
0: Well, did you see anyone throw anything?
3: No, sir. None of these people here threw anything. Must have been thrown by someone standing where I couldn't see them, sir.
4: Mr. Lawrence! Mr. Lawrence!
0: Here comes another one of your guards, Mr. Lawrence.
2: Yes, and from the Abbott Gallery, too.
4: Mr. Lawrence! All of a sudden, the lights went out. When I turned them on, the Abbott painting was missing.
2: Well, turn in the alarm quickly.
4: Tom's gone to turn it on already.
2: Well, throw the switch that locks the doors and the window shutters.
4: All taken care of, Mr. Lawrence. Yeah, there goes the alarm.
2: Oh, dear, the Abbott's stolen. I can't believe it.
0: I can, Mr. Lawrence. Round up everybody in the place. Don't let anybody out. I want to question everybody. Even though I know the guy who stole your painting. Blackie, I've questioned and searched everybody in the place, including you, and no one has the painting. Where is it?
5: You did the questioning and the searching. You tell me where it is.
0: That painting's been cut out of its frame. You cut it out and got rid of it. Now, how did you get it out of here?
5: The painting is missing.
0: You know very well it is, because you stole it.
5: You can prove that, of course.
0: No, I can't prove it, but you're here. I got a tip you'd steal it, and the painting is missing. That's all I need to know.
5: Oh, no, Faraday, you also need to know where the painting is. And until you know that, you can't say I stole it.
0: All right. I can't say you stole it. But I can think it.
5: You can what? Think? You can think it. Faraday, you couldn't think your way out of a revolving door. Tell me something. There was a commotion in the other end of the gallery just before the painting was stolen. What was that?
0: Oh, somebody threw something out of a window.
5: The painting, maybe?
0: No, it was just a stone. I thought maybe it had the painting wrapped around it or something. But a cop on the street saw it fall. That was just a stone.
5: You're sure?
0: Yeah, that was part of the thief's scheme. To create a commotion in another part of the gallery so he could come in here, turn out the light, and grab the Abbott.
5: Oh, yes. Very clever idea.
0: It was your idea. And I know it.
5: But can you prove it?
0: No, I can't prove it.
5: Then, of course, I can go.
0: Yes, you can go. But when I find that painting, Bucky, your friends will find you in jail.

0: Oh, good morning, Mary. Come on in.
1: You better let me come in. Have you seen the morning paper?
0: No. What have I done now?
1: You've stolen the Abbott painting.
0: Oh, that's not news. That's old stuff. I did that last night.
1: Yes, but how did you do it, Blackie? The way it was guarded, with even Inspector Faraday there.
0: Oh, just a genius, that's all. Just sort of an...
1: There's a phone call for you, genius.
0: Thanks. Hello.
2: Good morning, Blackie. This is Henry Rice.
0: Oh, Henry. Good morning.
2: Yes, isn't it, though? And I see in the papers where you had a good night.
0: Oh, fair.
2: You got the habit, Blackie. How did you do it? How did you do the impossible?
0: It wasn't easy, Rice. I just made it look that way.

0: And now back to Boston Blackie. Blackie's friend Shorty is being framed for the murder of a man named Ashley. Gang leader Henry Rice, who hates both Blackie and Shorty, has the phonied evidence against Shorty, and in order to get it, Blackie promises to steal the valuable and heavily guarded Abbott painting. The morning papers announce that the painting has been stolen. And as we return to our story, Blackie is asking Henry Rice to keep his part of the bargain.
1: All right, Rice. I stole the painting for you. Where's the cigarette lighter with Shorty's fingerprints on it?
2: Where's the painting, Blackie?
1: I'll deliver it.
2: I'll surrender the lighter on delivery of the painting.
1: Oh, no. I don't trust you. You crossed me. You tipped off Faraday that I was going to steal the Abbott. But I got the painting for you just the same. Give me the lighter and I'll deliver the painting.
2: Fair enough. Here it is.
1: Thanks.
2: Now, when do I get the painting?
1: In a little while. But tell me something. What did you call Faraday and tell him I was going to steal the Abbott if you wanted the painting so much?
2: To tell you the truth, Blackie, much as I wanted that Abbott, I didn't much care whether you got the painting or Faraday got you.
1: No?
2: No. You see, it's hard for me to decide which I do most. Like that painting or dislike you.
3: Faraday speaking.
1: Hello, Inspector. This is your old pal, Blackie.
3: Listen, you. I don't want to talk to you until you're ready to tell me what you did with that painting. And then I'm going to talk to you through bars.
1: You mean they're putting you in a cage?
3: I'll cage you, Blackie. What do you want?
1: I want you to meet me at the City Art Gallery so I can give you the Abbott painting.
3: I wanted you in on this too, Mr. Lawrence, in case Blackie's just pulling another fast one. I don't know too much about pictures.
4: Well, I'm glad you called me in, Inspector Faraday. The Abbott was stolen from this room. Oh, Blackie, how did you do it, and where is the Abbott now?
1: One thing at a time, Mr. Lawrence. You can see how I stole the painting. There's the frame for it, still there on the wall, empty.
4: Yes, you cut the picture out of its frame, that's obvious, but how did you do it without anyone seeing you?
1: Well, that was the easiest part of it. I waited until there was no one here, then caused that commotion outside.
3: While everybody was in the front hall of the gallery, you had time enough to cut the Abbott out of its frame, roll it up, and take it away.
1: Yes, but not very far. Come on. The Abbott's in the next room. Taped to the back of another picture.
4: Oh, thank heavens, man. I thought we'd seen the last of the Abbott forever. Where? Which picture?
1: Right there. The painting of the two children of... Hey. It's gone.
3: Huh?
1: Was hanging there last night.
4: Blackie, we sold that painting out a half hour ago.
1: What?
4: Yes, to a man named Smith. Smith from Kansas City.
1: Smith from Kansas City, huh? I know who that is, all right. An old friend of mine. See you fellas later.
3: Oh, no, Blackie, I'm not going anywhere. This is another one of your tricks. You're coming to...
1: Not to jail, Faraday. At least not with this gun in my hand.
4: A gun? Oh, good heavens, why...
1: Good heavens, Mr. Lawrence? Goodbye.

0: Mary, this is Blackie.
1: Oh, hello, Blackie. Did you give the painting back to Inspector Faraday the way you promised?
0: I tried to, Mary, but I couldn't. It's gone.
1: Gone?
0: Sold to a man named Smith from Kansas City for $250.
1: Oh, Blackie, no.
0: No is right, Mary. I think I know who has it, and it's not John Smith, and he's not from Kansas City.
1: All right, who has it?
0: A man who seems to like to play tag. And, Mary, if you don't mind, I'd like you to get into the game.
2: I don't see any reason for this call of yours, Blackie. As you can see, I am Smith of Kansas City, and I have what I want.
0: You mean you're Henry Rice of New York, and you think you have what you want?
2: Oh? Then what is that painting hanging on the wall behind my desk? Two very lovely children. Recognize it?
0: Yes, that's the painting I taped the amber to.
2: Surprised?
0: Frankly, I am. I didn't think you were smart enough to figure out how I'd steal it.
2: But I was smart enough, wasn't I? I arrived at your method of stealing it by the simple process of elimination, my dear Blackie. You see, it couldn't be taken out of the gallery, and so when I heard it was missing, I knew it must still be in the gallery. And so I looked, and so I found it.
0: Oh, fine. Is the abbot still taped to the back of that painting on your wall?
2: Not quite. You'll never find the abbot, I can assure you.
0: Even if I did find it, Rice, I wouldn't be finding the abbot.
2: No?
0: No. If you knew anything about art at all, you'd know the painting I stole for you was a phony.
2: I don't believe it.
0: Look at it closely and you'll see. Come on, we'll look at it together and I'll prove it to you.
2: No, Blackie. You can be more clever than that, really. I can look at the painting myself and tell whether or not it's authentic.
0: Then go ahead, look at it.
2: And have you follow me to it? Oh, no.
0: Then you're going to spend the rest of your days with a phony painting. But that's not my worry.
2: You know, Blackie, you've aroused my curiosity. I hate to think I've been cheated, but I think you'd better stay here while I go look at it, if you don't mind.
0: I do mind. What was the buzzer for?
2: You'll see. Ah, there. Turn around and look at the reason for the buzzer. Come in, Max.
3: Yeah, boy, sure.
0: Where did you find a guy this big? In a redwood forest?
2: Rather overgrown youngster, isn't he? Max, I have to run out a minute. Do you think you could persuade this fellow to remain here and quietly until I return?
3: Oh, sure, boss. I got a friend here in my pocket could convince him like this. Some convincer, huh, boss?
2: That's good work, Max. That should keep him asleep for a little while. I'll be back in a few minutes.
3: Hey, you know something, boss?
2: What?
3: I like to hit guys on the head. It does something to me. Oh, you come to now, huh? Good. I'll let you get up, and then I'll hit you again with my blackjack. Oh, hi, boss. You're back, huh?
2: Yeah.
0: Hello, Rice. You see the painting?
2: Yes, and it's authentic, all right.
3: Huh?
2: Never mind, you wouldn't understand, Max. Blackie, your trick, alas, didn't work.
0: Well, you can't blame a guy for trying, can you?
2: No. You'll never find the abbot, Blackie. You know, I've outsmarted you at every turn. I feel rather good about that.
0: I'll get that painting back.
2: You'll never even see it again. Now, don't you envy me, Blackie. I have the abbot painting. I'm free and clear of any suspicion. But the police are looking for you, and you don't even know where I've hidden the painting. Well, now, I think you've done everything you can for me, Blackie. You may go now.
0: Well, thanks for something, anyway.
2: No hard feelings, Blackie. Here, I'll make amends by taking you to the top of the steps. Well, here we are, Blackie. Just one flight down, and you're in the street.
0: And I suppose you think out on my feet, too.
2: I trust not. You'll need to be rather nimble to sidestep the police. Don't forget, they're looking for you.
0: Thanks for the warning.
2: Don't mention it.
0: Good girl, Mary. You're here right on time. Did everything work all right?
4: Perfectly. I did just what you told me on the phone. I waited outside Rice's office door, and I followed him down the steps, and from then on I didn't let him out of my sight till he went into another building. But, where's the abbot?
0: You show me the building Rice went into, and I'll show you the abbot. This is the door he went into when you followed him, Mary?
4: Yes, Blackie.
0: It's a warehouse. But warehouse, a palace. This is where Rice hid the abbot.
4: Yeah, but it's such a big warehouse.
0: We'll find it. Come on, let's go in. Say, the door's unlocked.
4: That's good.
0: No, that's bad. Means there's probably a guard around here somewhere.
4: Shh. Well, this seems to be nothing but an anteroom. There's another door there. Should we try that one?
0: Uh-huh, come on. But quietly.
4: Don't worry.
0: No.
4: Hear footsteps.
0: Yes, and I see the man who's making them.
4: Oh, I see something else, too. This is a gambling casino. It's empty now, but Rice must use this place every night.
0: Uh-huh. And here comes Mr. Footsteps. We'll have to take care of him before we do anything else.
4: I hope he isn't as big as that match you were telling me about.
0: No, he isn't, but he's got a gun. Be quiet, or we'll be telling the angels about him.
4: You're so right.
0: Shh, here he comes. Hey, you, thanks for turning your chin.
4: Why, Blackie, you hit him only once, you selfish. Not even a second sock for me.
0: Mary, I would gladly trade that second sock for a second sight that would help me find the abbot.
4: Oh! Any luck in finding the painting over there, Blackie?
0: No, Mary. But I may find it under this tabletop.
4: Well, I have torn things apart till I'm exhausted. It's the last place I'm going to look.
0: Well, look over the old places again. We may have missed something.
4: Oh, dear. Well, it's not here. I'm going to rest a minute.
0: I'll rest in a minute. Not here. I'll try this. Over here, maybe under this table. No, nothing here. I'll try over there.
4: Mind if I play a little roulette while you look?
0: No, go ahead.
4: I love roulette when it's for fun.
0: I love looking for things when I can find them.
4: Uh-oh. Red and even.
0: The situation here is black and odd. Oh, gosh, I guess Rice has us fooled completely.
4: Oh, no, Blackie, you'll find it. Want to quit for a while and, play a little roulette?
0: No, I'm going to start thinking again. I'm sure if Rice came here, the painting is in here.
4: Red and even. Let's see where the little ball stops this time.
0: I wish it would stop on the painting if I... That's it.
4: What?
0: Stand back, Mary. That roulette wheel is turned for the last time.
4: What are you going to do?
0: Take that table leg here and smash the roulette wheel.
4: Oh, golly. In a million pieces. And I was just about to spin it and make a fortune.
0: Mary, we found a fortune. Look under what's left of the wheel.
4: Well, looks like a roll of canvas.
0: Here, look at it. When I take it out and unroll it, look.
4: The painting!
0: Yes, the painting, Mary. And suddenly the whole picture has changed.
5: Well, Blackie, so you went to all the trouble of stealing the abbot just because of Shorty's lighter.
0: Yes, and now Shorty has his lighter, and the art gallery has its abbot, and everybody is happy, I suppose.
5: Well, I'm not happy. Why didn't you tell me Rice was framing Shorty, and let me get that lighter from him?
0: Because by the time you'd have cleared Shorty, he'd have been sent to the electric chair.
5: Shorty was innocent.
0: Of course he was. Well, if you're unhappy because I didn't let you help clear Shorty, I'm unhappy because Henry Rice was the cause of all this, and he's going free.
5: Oh, no, he isn't.
0: You've arrested him? Well, what for? Running a gambling joint?
5: No, we couldn't prove that. But the DA has a great case against him, Blackie. And all because Rice made you steal that painting.
0: But you can't say Rice stole the painting. I did.
5: Yes, you stole it, Blackie. But who got it after you stole it?
0: Well, Rice did. Uh-huh. I'm beginning to see a little flaw in Rice's master plan.
5: And what a flaw. You didn't actually steal the abbot. Technically, all you did was move it from one room to another. So that clears you. I'm sorry to say. But the painting was taken out of the gallery, so Rice goes to jail for receiving stolen property.
0: Good work, Faraday. This all started with Shorty's cigarette lighter. but it looks like Rice met his match.

This is Sandy Becker saying, keep cooking with Crisco. It's all vegetable. It's digestible.

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3: Ladies and gentlemen, the story you are about to hear is true. 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You're a detective sergeant. You're assigned to auto theft detail. A gang of car strippers has been operating in your city. From their M.O., you know they're professionals. They move fast. Your job? Get them. Friends, you'll remember some months ago we read you our first report, the 6 month report on the effects of smoking. Then more recently we read you the 8 month report. Now here is the latest one. The full 10 month report confirms again.
2: The group examined showed no adverse effects on the nose, throat, and sinuses from smoking Chesterfields.
3: This from a medical specialist who is making regular bi-monthly examinations of a group of people from various walks of life. 45% of them have smoked Chesterfield for an average of over 10 years.
2: After 10 full months, the specialist reports he observed no adverse effects on the nose, throat, and sinuses of the group from smoking Chesterfield.
3: That's the report. Buy much milder Chesterfield, regular or king size. The cigarette that's best for you.
2: The documented drama of an actual crime. For the next 30 minutes, in cooperation with the Los Angeles Police Department, you will travel step by step on the side of the law through an actual case transcribed from official police files. From beginning to end, from crime to punishment, Dragnet is the story of your police force in action.
4: It was Tuesday, August 5th. It was warm in Los Angeles. We were working the day watch out of auto theft detail. My partner's Frank Smith. The boss is Captain Nelson. My name's Friday. I was on my way back from the telephone booth, and it was 10:23 p.m. when I got to the parking lot. Our car.
5: You called in?
4: Yeah. We haven't hit tonight so far.
5: What's the time now?
4: A little after 10:30. Parking lot's about empty.
5: Yeah. The attendant left a few minutes ago. Yeah, I see him.
4: Over there going for that Cadillac.
5: Yeah. You got a good look at him?
4: No, it's too dark. He's forcing the door. Come on.
6: All right, hold it up there.
5: He's in the car, Joe.
6: All right, hold it up. He has one shot.
5: It looks pretty bad, Joe.
6: Yeah, he really cracked into that Dodge, didn't he? All right, let us through, please.
5: Come on, please let us through.
6: I'll check the Cadillac.
5: Right, I'll get the other car.
6: Okay.
5: The three people in that Dodge are lucky. Doesn't look too bad. I'll call the ambulance.
6: Yeah, we'll tell them to hurry. I don't think this one's going to wait.
4: p.m. The ambulance arrived, and after emergency treatment at the scene, the victims were removed to Georgia Street Receiving Hospital. A traffic car had been dispatched to investigate the accident. Upon arrival at the emergency hospital, we were informed that the suspect had died on the way. The dead body was identified by his personal effects as Charles Roxford, age 16. The Juvenile Bureau was contacted, and they requested that in the course of our investigation, we notify the boy's family. 11:27 p.m. Frank and I drove out to the address listed on the victim's identification. It was a house above the Sunset Strip. We rang the bell and waited.
5: I'll try it again.
4: Yeah.
5: Somebody's coming.
7: Mm-hmm. Yes?
4: Mrs. Roxford?
7: That's right. What is it?
4: Police officers, ma'am. We'd like to talk to you.
7: Police? Well, come in. I don't know what you want with us, but come in.
4: Thank you.
7: Come into the living room.
4: Thank you very much.
7: Now, sit down. What is it?
4: There's been an accident, Mrs. Roxford.
7: An accident?
4: Yes, ma'am. Pretty bad one.
7: What's this got to do with me?
4: What do you see, ma'am? Your boy was... Joe? Well, we're sorry to have to tell you this, ma'am, but your boy was in an accident tonight.
7: Charles?
4: Yes, ma'am.
7: You said it was a bad accident.
4: Yes, ma'am, we did.
7: How bad? How bad?
4: Your son's dead, ma'am.
7: Charles? Charles Roxford? You're sure you have the right house?
4: Yes, ma'am. We're sorry, Miss Roxford.
7: Oh, Charles, he was only a baby. Just a baby. Oh, you're sure there's no mistake? You're sure?
4: Afraid not, ma'am.
7: How did it happen?
4: Well, it was an automobile accident, ma'am.
7: In an automobile?
4: Yes, ma'am. Your boy was driving a car.
7: Oh, but Charlie doesn't have a car. He doesn't drive.
4: Your boy was driving a stolen car, Mrs. Roxford.
7: What?
4: Your son had a stolen car, ma'am. He was trying to get away.
7: Well, that's not true.
4: Afraid it is, ma'am.
7: Why, no. You're lying to me. Charles would do a thing like that.
4: Afraid that's the way it is, ma'am.
7: Oh. Terrible. I can't believe that Charlie would do something like that. I thought I knew him. I didn't think he'd do anything like that.
4: Well,
7: did you see it? The accident. Were you there?
4: Yes, ma'am, we were.
7: How did it happen?
4: Well, he'd stolen the car, ma'am. He tried to escape. He ran the car out into a crowded street. One of the cars in the traffic didn't have time to stop. Your boy ran right into it.
7: Wasn't there something you could do to stop him?
4: Well, we tried, ma'am. We yelled at him. He almost ran us down.
5: You know where your boy was tonight, Mrs. Roxford?
7: No. No, he had dinner and said he was going out. I thought he was going to a show or something. No, I didn't know where he was going.
4: Did he leave the house alone?
7: Yes. Left right after dinner, about 8. Said he'd be back later. Said he'd see me later. He left.
4: Is there anything we can get for you, Mrs. Roxford?
7: No, nothing.
4: Where's your husband, ma'am?
7: I guess he's at his office. He sells insurance. Said he had to meet a client tonight. I don't know what he's going to do when he hears about this. Going to hit him awfully hard. Awfully hard.
4: Yes, ma'am.
7: He and the boy were very close. I don't know what he's going to do when he hears about it.
4: Did the boy give you any idea during dinner as to what he was going to do after he left?
7: No. No, he didn't. I didn't talk much to him.
4: Ma'am?
7: You see, I wasn't here. I was out most of the afternoon. I didn't get home until just before he left. He just finished dinner, and then he left.
4: I see, ma'am.
7: I was at the bridge club. I always go on Tuesdays. Oh, if I'd only known what was going to happen. Am I going to see him?
4: Well, we want either you or your husband to identify him, ma'am.
7: Charlie, dead. Just a baby, just a little boy. You were there. You could have done something. You're a police officer. Isn't that your job?
4: Beg your pardon?
7: Well, isn't it your job to help people, to do something when they're in trouble?
4: Well, yes, ma'am, I suppose it is, but it was a little late for that one.
7: What does that mean?
4: Well, he was 16 when we met him, Miss Roxby.
7: What has that got to do with this?
4: Somebody should have tried a long time ago. Most car thefts fall into 3 basic categories, well known by all police officers. First, the cars that are stolen by professionals who change the motor numbers, forge owner certificates, repaint the bodies, and sell them throughout the country. The second group consists of joyriders, thieves who steal the cars for a few hours merely to ride around in them and then leave them on the streets. The third category, and the one we've been working on for the past 6 weeks, dealt with the activities of car strippers. Their M.O. followed the usual pattern for this type of crime. The car would be stolen and then driven to some lonely part of the city. There, all usable accessories would be removed. Radios, tires, air horns, side mirrors, anything that could be resold would be taken. In certain cases, the articles would be stolen while the car remained parked where the owner had left it. We found that the gang had become so quick to break into a car and remove the radio, as well as other accessories, unattended. Avenues of system to detect. Known dealers and stolen property had the question. The day on the thefts went up. On the 5th of August, the gang had stolen over $12,000 in automobile accessories. In the instances where we'd had suspicion of men loitering in any of the stripped cars, we'd had the witnesses check mug books in the hope of identifying the thieves. We'd gotten no new leads. Physical evidence at the scene of the abandoned cars had been checked and rechecked. It netted us nothing. A week passed. August 14th, 8:15 a.m. Frank and I got back to the office.
5: Okay.
8: Cotton's really boiling, isn't it?
4: Yeah, you can't blame them, though. They got to stop cold.
8: Someone's going to get a break in it sometime. All the luck can't stay on their side.
4: I don't know. It looks like it could happen that way.
8: Anything on the steakhouse last night?
4: No, nothing. We got so far. Maybe something later. I get it. Oh, Daddy. Hey, pardon me. Oh, no. Well, yeah. What was that again? Oh, yeah. Yeah, well, yes. All right, what was that address again? Yes, I have that. Yeah, all right, well, we'll have to help you. We can have the FPCA. Yeah. All right, bye. That woman lost the cat from her car. I want to get it back for her. She's recognized. He has a collar on him. He answers the name of Tabitha.
8: Makes it easier.
4: Yeah.
8: Out of that, Smith. Yes, sir. That's right.
4: Uh-huh.
8: Where are you calling from, sir? Yes, sir, that's on Wilshire, right? All right, so we'll be right there.
4: I think that's in front of his office.
8: Came back and his car radio is gone.
4: 15th, I got to the doctor's office. It was in a large medical building out on Wilshire Boulevard. Went up to the second floor and talked to the man who placed the call, a Dr. Alex Halsey. He told us that he'd stopped at his office on the way to a hospital call. He parked his car immediately in front of the building. When he returned 10 minutes later, he found that the radio had been stolen. From his office, we called the crime lab and latent fingerprints detail. Crews of men were sent from both divisions. They went over the car for possible physical evidence. Frank and I, along with Dr. Halsey, went down to the street. We talked to him while the officers worked.
9: Darnest thing I ever saw. I tell you, I wasn't in the building more than 10 minutes. 10 minutes outside.
8: Yes, sir.
9: Came back, and I could see right away that the door had been open.
8: Uh-huh.
9: First, I thought maybe I'd left it open. Then when I got in the car, I knew right away. As soon as I saw the radio was gone.
4: You know, they parked in anybody suspicious, maybe?
9: No, I didn't. Of course, I might not have noticed anyone. Had my mind on Julie.
4: Julie?
9: Yes, I'm up late on her this afternoon. Poor little kid has an intestinal disorder. Only 3 months old.
4: Gee, that's too bad.
9: Yes, she'll be fine, though. Of course, the parents are worried. They always are. Can't convince them there's nothing to worry about.
4: Yes, sir. And you didn't notice anyone, huh?
9: No, like I said, I didn't.
4: You sure you locked your car, sir, when you left it?
9: Oh, yes, I'm sure about that. Always make it practice to lock it when I leave it. Lots of times I leave instruments in it. Always have to be careful about the instruments. Oh, yes, sir, I always lock it.
4: How about the windows?
9: What?
4: The windows. Did you roll them all the way up?
9: Roll them up. Well, now, once in a while I don't. Try to think of that. I'm not sure about this morning. No, come to think of it, I guess I didn't close them this morning. Such a wonderful day.
4: Yes, sir. Well, that's probably how they got into your car.
8: You haven't had the serial number of the...
9: No, I don't think I have. Might be on the papers. I just got the car a couple of months ago. Might be on the papers. I can check them for you.
4: All right, sir. That'll help.
9: I'll have my secretary look them up for you right away.
4: Anyone else drive the car, Dr. Halsey?
9: Oh, no, sir. Don't believe in that. I'm the only one. Been the only one to drive it. Don't believe in lending the car to somebody else. Never have believed in it.
4: Mm-hmm.
10: Joe?
4: Excuse me a minute, Dr. Halsey.
9: Surely.
4: Yeah, Leonard.
10: You got a couple of clean prints on the dashboard. Might belong to the thief.
4: Yeah.
10: I could check the doctor. It might be his.
4: Okay.
10: Wait a minute. I'll get the kit.
4: I know. Hey, Dr. Halsey.
11: Yes, Sergeant.
10: Okay.
4: This is Sergeant Tankersley of the fingerprint department. He'd like to check your prints.
11: How do you do, sir?
10: All right, doctor. Wonder if I could look at your fingers, please.
11: Surely. Can you tell just from looking at them what you want to know?
10: No, sir, but you see, the prints we found are plural. If your prints were loops, there'd be no reason to take them.
11: Oh, yes. I see.
4: How about it, Lee?
10: Better roll them up for comparison.
11: Hmm?
4: We're going to take your prints, doctor, if you have no objection.
11: Oh, no, of course not. Glad to help.
10: All right, sir. You want to step over here? We can take them in the officer's car.
11: Yes, glad to.
10: Here, I'll get the door. And I'll get the pen. Doctor, if you let me have your hand.
11: Surely, here.
10: No, sir, if you let me do it, it'd be a little easier.
11: Oh, yes. Just trying to help.
10: I will put them on the car.
11: Never knew my fingers were so big.
10: It does work in front of the whole tip of things, sir. Makes it look that way.
11: Oh, I see. Uh-huh.
10: All right, doctor, you can get the ink with this, I think. Here, I'll put a little nip on. Here you go.
11: Yes, thank you.
4: What do you think, Leonard?
10: I'll check them now.
4: Should be with the thieves.
11: Mm-hmm. Well, let's be. Couldn't be anyone else's.
4: Well, how about your family, doctor? Possible the prints could be theirs, maybe?
11: Oh, no chance. Jenny, that's my wife. She has her own car. Kids always use that one. Like I said, I'm the only one who uses it.
4: How about it, Lance? Makeups?
10: Yeah, they belong to the doctor.
4: Okay, the crime lab crew gathered what physical evidence they could find and returned the findings. Frank and I took a report from Dr. Halsey, and then we talked to his secretary. Got the phone paper. He had stolen the car and got the serial number of the stolen radio. We notified pawn shop detail and gave them the information. For the next 3 weeks, stakeouts on the parking lots in the central area continued. Arrests were made, but the thieves apparently had no connection with the gang we were after. They kept hitting, but the speed with which they operated made everything. On Friday, September 5th, we got a call that a stolen car had been recovered out in Topanga Canyon. We drove out to check on it. The tires, radio, horns, heater, spotlights, fog lights, and the side view mirrors had been taken. The seat covers had been removed, and the hubcaps were missing. Again, there was no physical evidence that gave us a lead to the thieves. That night at 10:52 p.m., Frank and I checked back into the office.
10: Another long day.
4: I'm kind of tired myself.
10: And I hate to say.
4: Is that?
10: Oh, this morning when I left, I told her I'd be home for dinner.
4: Huh?
10: I'm all about it. She's really going to be sore.
4: Yeah, well, she'll get over it.
10: I don't know, Joe. Going to be a couple of tight around the house, I think.
4: Why, just because you missed a meal?
10: No, it ain't that. She had tamale pie for dinner. Boy, she sure makes it good, too. A lot of cheese, you know?
4: She's good. You want to sign us out? I'll check the book.
10: Yeah, I'll get it. Anything?
4: Yeah, a call from Brennan out in Wilshire.
10: Well.
4: Hello, Brennan around?
10: Yeah, all right.
4: Say what? It's Friday.
10: Yeah,
4: you did it. So where'd that happen?
10: No kidding. I don't know, the brakes, I think.
4: Yeah.
10: Okay.
4: Yeah, thanks, Brennan. Pick up a kid for running a red light.
10: Yeah?
4: Car was picked up with a lot of his stuff. Guy's out of Wilshire decked out.
10: Uh-huh.
4: According to the serial number on the radio, it was stolen from Dr. Halsey.
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4: p.m. Frank and I drove out to Wilshire Division. We checked with Sergeant Brennan, and he told us how the boy had been picked up. He'd run a red light at the corner of Pico and La Brea. He'd been stopped by two officers in a cruiser car. He was driving a cut-down 49 Ford that was equipped with Cadillac hubcaps, white sidewall tires, Chrysler horns, and a Cadillac radio. The officers had started to question him, and he'd attempted to escape. He'd been apprehended and brought to the station to be interrogated. In checking the serial number of the radio, the men from Wilshire Division had discovered that it was stolen and had left West. 11:45 p.m., we went to an interview.
12: What's your name, sir?
13: My first name?
12: Her, Martin.
13: Here, don't you?
12: You want to sweat that stuff?
13: Oh, this
12: is where?
13: Not right off.
12: How old are you?
13: 19.
12: Where do you live?
13: It's on the report.
12: We're asking you.
4: Come on, Herb.
13: 8297 Marianne Drive.
4: Where were you going when they stopped you?
13: Home.
12: Where'd you been?
13: Around.
4: Place the car, huh?
13: Yeah, that's right.
4: Now, look, you better come off this, young fella. You might think you're a big man, but you got things a little mixed up here. You got caught with a carload of stolen accessories. Been a lot of stealing going on around town. The way your car looked at the court.
13: Yeah, well, I'm not.
12: You're good for it.
13: But maybe after the off that man, I got what they found, but I'm not going to take it for the others. Maybe I stole that stuff, but that was for me. I didn't sell it like the others. No, no.
4: What do you mean, others?
13: I don't know.
4: What you said?
13: Well, I didn't mean others like
4: well,
13: that.
4: Well, how did you mean it?
13: Well, like the guy...
4: So it sounded. Now, you said it like you knew who you were talking about.
13: I didn't say it like that.
4: That's the way it sounded.
12: That's right, son.
4: Now, why don't you tell us who you meant? Look, Herb, we haven't got all day.
12: Come on, boy.
4: We're going to get him sometime.
12: Who'd you mean?
13: All right, I'll tell you.
4: We continued to talk to Herb Martin. He told us of the activities of a gang of car strippers who were working on order. He went on to say that from what he heard, if someone wanted to pick up some fast money, a connection could be made with a man on the corner of Sunset and Western. The man would give the order for the stolen merchandise and it was to be delivered. Herb told us that he had the opportunity to do business with the man, but that he turned it down. He was unable to identify the man who made the contact and said that he'd never heard him referred to by name. He gave us the names and addresses of two of the men who were working for him. 12:45, Pendleton drove back downtown. With the assistance of Wilshire Division, the two young men were questioning. They had been robbing out and had a previous of petty theft. From the 510 in his package, we obtained his last known address, but the landlady told us that he'd moved and left no forwarding address. She told us, however, that he could find him at the Meyer Garage on South Hoover. We drove over and found that it was a small place on the corner of Hoover and Mariposa. The owner, Helen Meyer, told us that Ogden did work for him, but that he was out. This was his retirement.
14: Great. Get a real kick out of working on him.
12: Yeah, sure nice looking. You sell him, do you?
14: No, I just service him.
12: Mm-hmm.
14: Oh, now and then I get accessories for him. You know, I order them up, install them. Cost him, I keep a regular stock of them.
4: Yeah. When's he going to be back?
14: We should be here now. Probably got hung up someplace. Yeah, latest thing is a hard top made out of laminated fiberglass.
12: Is that right?
14: Yeah, fits right over him. Kind of makes him look like a small one. Then with wire wheel caps, baggage racks, wind wings, you can put a lot of money in him.
12: Yeah, I guess so. What about all this other stuff here? Is that for these foreign cars, too?
14: Yeah, what do you mean?
12: Oh, tires, hubcaps here?
14: No, that's where I make most of my money. I go out and buy them from wrecks, bring them back here, straighten them out, resell them to the independent stations around town. They can sell them a lot cheaper than new ones run. We both make a little money out of it.
12: Yeah. Mm-hmm.
14: Say, you guys like some peanuts?
12: No, thanks.
14: Okay, you don't mind if I have some, huh? Sure you don't want any?
12: No, thanks very much.
14: I guess I'm hungry in the morning. I'll keep these things around and munch on.
12: Yeah.
14: Go through a whole can of these a day. That'd kill me. Now, and get started on the things you can't stop. So you don't want some, huh?
12: No, thanks. Where's Ogden Meyer?
14: Oh, I see. Guess it's been 10 years anyway. He worked for me a year.
12: Mm-hmm.
14: Good man, about business then. Where does he want to move?
12: Oh, we'd like to talk to him.
14: You don't want to tell me, huh?
12: It'd be better if we talk to him, Mr. Meyer.
14: Yeah. Well, here he is now. Hey, Dick.
15: Yeah?
14: A couple of fellas here want to see you.
15: Yeah, what is it?
12: You Richard Ogden?
15: Yeah, that's right.
12: Police officers, I'm Frank Smith. This is my partner, Joe Friday.
15: What did you guys want me for?
12: I'd like to talk to you, Ogden.
15: Well, go ahead.
12: Might be better if we went outside.
14: Well, look, you can talk to him here. I got some work I can do in the office.
12: Don't want to bother you, Mr. Meyer.
14: No trouble at all.
15: Now, what's this all about?
12: You know a couple of kids named Jerry Z. Swanson and Harry T. Benson?
15: Swanson and Benson? No, I don't think I do.
12: They say they know you. Say they do some work for you.
14: Sorry to bother you. Forgot my peanuts.
12: It's all right, sir.
14: I'll be in the office if you need anything.
12: Thank you, sir.
14: No, anything at all.
12: Yes, sir. What about it, Ogden?
15: What about what?
12: You know the kids, it's Benson and Swanson?
15: No, I told you what.
12: All right, mister, let's go downtown with it.
15: Oh, why are you pulling me in?
12: I want you to meet the two boys if you don't know them.
15: Well, what's that going to prove?
12: We want to know why they named you. Why they said you were responsible for the car stripping that's been going on.
15: You mean you believe them?
12: We've got no reason not to. I don't think they'd stage a thing like this. They got a lot to lose.
15: So have I. You get me down there and those two kids point me out and I haven't got a chance. Even if I'm not the one and they say I am, you won't give me a break.
12: No, if you haven't done anything, you got nothing to worry about.
15: I'm not going. Alan? Hey, Alan.
14: Yeah, what is it, Dick?
15: Come here, will you?
14: Yeah, right away. What's the matter? Something wrong?
15: These guys are going to take me to jail.
12: Well, go talk to him, Meyer. We think he's involved in some car thefts.
14: Well, I know that's not true. Dick wouldn't do a thing like that. I know. I've known him a long time.
12: No, I'm sorry, sir, but the information we've got says he did.
14: Why, Dick? Why'd you do a thing like that?
15: Hmm?
14: If what these officers say is true, well... Gee, that's awful. Why would you do it?
15: What are you talking about?
12: All right, come on.
15: Go on.
14: I think you better do what the officers say, Dick. It'll be better if you don't cause any trouble.
15: Well, wait a minute. What are you trying to prove with this?
14: I don't know what you mean. Next thing, you'll be trying to involve me in this.
15: Yeah, well, that's just what I'm going to do.
14: You see, officers, that's terrible.
15: Don't you listen to him. He's the... Look over there, the tires, all this stuff. Sure, I stole them. I had the kids go out and pick them up, but he set it up. He sold them to the stations. He took most of the money. The whole thing was his idea.
14: Well, Dick, how can you say that?
15: Well, I can say it because it's true. I'll tell you all about it. You take him downtown, I'll tell you all about it. You're not going to let me stand for this alone.
14: And to think that he'd do a thing like this to me after we've been friends for so long. Bring me stolen merchandise to sell.
12: You got anything to back up what you're saying, Ogden?
15: Sure I have. You just bet I can back it up.
12: Go ahead.
15: Well, you look at his books. Not the ones he's got out in the open, but you look at the ones in the safe. It's all there. All the deals he's made with the owners of the stations, all the orders, what he paid the kids for them, and what he got. Think about it, did you? A whole lousy year I've been doing the dirty work for him. Well, I've had it. I'm through. I've had it. Let me take the beef. What a crumb. I'll show him.
14: I don't understand it. Friends for so long. I'd have gotten you out. 10 years we've been friends. I trusted you all that time. Then you sold me out. Why?
12: Well, that shouldn't be too tough for you to figure.
14: Huh?
12: You showed him how.
2: The story you have just heard was true. The names were changed to protect...
16: On January 21st, trial was held in Department 87, Superior Court, California, and for the...
4: ...showed no adverse effects on the nose, throat, and sinuses from smoking Chesterfield. Now, speaking personally as a Chesterfield smoker, I know they're best for me. Either way you like them, you'll find Chesterfield is best for you.
16: Richard R. Ogden and Alan Y. Meyer were convicted of receiving stolen sentences as prescribed by law. Receiving stolen property is punishable by imprisonment in the state penitentiary for a period of not more than 10 years, or in the county jail for not more than 1 year. The investigation of the records of Alan Y. Meyer uncovered the names of the other men involved in the thefts. They, along with Herbert S. Martin, Jerry Z. Swanson, and Harold T. Benson, were tried on a charge of grand theft auto and convicted. They were sentenced to the state penitentiary at San Quentin, California, for the term as prescribed by law. Grand theft auto is punishable by imprisonment in the state penitentiary for a period of not less than 1, nor more than 10 years.
2: 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Well, it'll take research to find out. 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
21: When it started, it was simple, just a lawsuit for damages. But before it was over, it was far from simple, and the damages were murder. All because of a red-headed woman, a ghostwriter with ambition, and a match that burned with a bright green flame.
0: From the pen of Raymond Chandler, outstanding author of crime fiction, comes his most famous character as CBS presents The Adventures of Philip Marlowe. Now, with Gerald Moore, starred as Philip Marlowe, we bring you tonight's exciting story, The Green Flame.
21: It had been the kind of early start, late finish, crowded in between day that had made breakfast coffee, lunch a ham sandwich on the run, and dinner nothing. So by the time it finally ended, it was pushing 9 o'clock, and I was both a little tired and a lot hungry. All of which made the feast I could imagine spread out in front of me over an emerald green tablecloth something better than good enough to eat. Blue Point oysters on a half shell, a Caesar salad, veal scallopini topped with mushrooms the size of silver dollars. Oh, I was ready for it. Yes. Yes, well, the oysters once again became a blue ashtray. The scallopini a notebook, a green cloth underneath all, my desk blotter. Hello, Marlowe speaking.
1: Jody Whitmore, Marlowe. Ever hear of me?
21: I have. I've also heard you own half a dozen screen magazines, a local radio station, and a daily published for the motion picture industry called the Hollywood Trades. Is that covered?
1: Not quite. Today I acquired something else. A libel suit for $100,000 that was just slapped against the trades by a has-been actor named Bradford Colby, which, Marlowe, is the reason I'm calling you.
21: Oh?
1: So drop whatever you're doing, boy, and get over here to the Whitmore Building.
21: Whitmore Building?
1: We're on El Centro near Gower, and closed. Tomorrow's Sunday, no addition.
21: Figures.
1: When the night watchman lets you in, turn left, keep walking till you get to an office number 116. You got that?
21: Yeah, 116. But if you don't mind, Miss Whitmore, I'd like to do something. I'd like to eat first.
1: Make it coffee and a ham sandwich at the outside and get over here fast.
21: Coffee? Look, Miss Whitmore, I'm starving.
1: Marlowe, how much do you get a day?
21: 25 in expenses. Why?
1: I'm willing to pay 125, and you keep track of the expenses. Now what do you say, boy?
21: Boy says coffee and a ham sandwich will leave him stuffed. Goodbye, Miss Whitmore.
22: Come in, Marlowe. Sit down over here, and if you smoke cigars, don't. I can't stand them. Drink?
21: No, thanks.
22: Marlowe, our A1 gossip columnist, Stanley McGrath, had this to say in today's edition of The Trades.
21: Mm-hmm.
22: The sometimes actor, Bradford Colby, won't call it quits. When refused a part by an independent producer who was short on funds, Colby offered to hawk all and come up with $20,000 if the producer would change his mind. The producer wouldn't. End of quote.
21: And beginning of noise from Colby, huh?
22: Yes, a clamor that we can only silence by proving that McGrath, what he said, is true. Which shouldn't be impossible, because Max was a thorough man and never heard of the word rumor.
21: Wait a minute. What do you mean, was a thorough man?
22: He died of a stroke, Marlowe, at 5 this morning en route to the hospital, age 61.
21: Mm.
22: His column, as usual, arrived here yesterday afternoon in the mail. He always wrote from his home, which is a junk-filled cracker box up on North Bronson.
21: And now you're being sued by Colby for damages, huh? The late Mr. McGrath isn't around to prove what he said is true.
22: You catch. And being very unpopular with producers myself these past 30 years, Marlowe, I've no chance of any help from the one who actually turned Colby down for that part, whoever he is.
21: All of which makes my job what?
22: Precisely this. Find Max's source of information. Come in, Larry. Larry North, Marlowe. My editor and anybody's Napoleon. Larry, meet Mr. Marlowe.
23: How do you do?
21: How do you do?
23: Dodie, I've just found out that old Max Olin Lakeman, a queer duck named Leonard Phipps, left town sometime yesterday for San Diego. May or may not be back by now. Where's Marlowe going to start?
21: Well, I figured...
22: At old Max's place. Larry and I have already checked there, Marlowe. 8312 North Bronson. Maybe you'll grab onto something that we overlooked. Here's the key.
21: Thanks.
22: Mac lived alone. Don't get wrapped up in his notes. That gibberish. And remember, my lawyers are sure that we lose this case if we can't prove what Max said was the truth.
21: Well, yeah.
22: Call as soon as you get a lead, and if I'm out, Larry will be in his office next door. And, Marlowe, don't waste any time. There's a lot at stake, boy.
21: What Dodie Whitmer had labeled a cracker box turned out to be a five-room, slightly beat-down, almost square house set back some 50 carelessly landscaped feet from a high stucco wall that said the late Mr. McGrath had lived alone and liked it. And when I entered and went to his study where I turned on a desk lamp, I saw what my client had meant by junk. There were the odds and ends that a man collects in a lifetime. On his desk, a tarnished loving cup for excellence in reporting, dated 1927. Beyond that, on the mantel, an autographed picture of Teddy Roosevelt, and next to it, a paperweight from Niagara Falls. And then an item I hadn't expected. In a shadowed corner of the room, there was somebody else. A tall, gaunt somebody else, wearing horn-rimmed glasses and papers sticking out of every pocket. He was slowly, an inch at a time, backing off from the edge of the circle of light in which I stood. I took one casual step toward the desk, and then...
5: Get your hands off me.
21: Why? So you can start running, Mr. Leonard Fitz?
5: How do you know my name?
21: I'm psychic. I also know you just got back from San Diego. What I don't know is what you're doing here. Now, come on. Stop.
5: Please let go. Leave me alone. I'll talk. I've got nothing to hide from the right party. Who are you?
21: Philip Marlowe, private detective who's working for Dodie Whitmer, a lady impatient to know which producer McGrath was talking about in that article on Colby this morning. Now, do I qualify?
5: Yes, of course. We're both after the same piece of information, Mr. Marlowe.
21: No?
5: I want to find that answer, too, and then whisper it into Dodie's ear.
21: Just to save her $100,000?
5: No. Just to get a chance to fill McGrath's shoes. And don't laugh, because I've been ghosting that column for the past month now.
21: Didn't McGrath write this morning's column himself?
5: No, he didn't. I did. But the piece on Colby was not mine.

0: time I got to my feet, Phipps was gone. I found another lamp in the dark, turned it on, and started for the telephone. But then I stopped. In the center of the floor, where it must have fallen when the leg man made his wild break, was a wrinkled piece of paper. When I picked it up and turned it over, I was suddenly glad that Mr. Phipps had gotten away because, in his hurry to leave, he had dropped his checkoff list for Operation Bradford Colby. There were a half a dozen producers crossed off above the notation Max Place, but below that, and not yet discounted, was a name I'd never heard before. Sherry Sheldon. At that, I called Dodie Whitmer, gave her a quick rundown on what had happened with Phipps, and then tossed the name Sherry Sheldon in. She talked it over with Larry North before she answered. But when she did, I knew that finally we were all getting someplace.
1: Marlowe, this is good. Larry tells me that Sherry Sheldon is the ex-Mrs. Bradford Colby.
0: Oh?
1: And better than that, a redhead with temperament to match. That kind will talk.
0: Mm-hmm. Any idea where this item lives?
1: Yes, a bungalow on Sherimoya. 5800.
0: 5800, huh?
1: Larry says it's a quiet, dead-end street, but not to let that throw you. Because from what he's heard about the lady herself, she's very much alive. So play it smart, boy. You're probably in the big time now. Good luck.
0: Only a furlong plus the bungalow on Sherimoya, so when I pulled up and parked away from number 5800, I was still wondering exactly what play it smart, boy, meant. When the lady in question was known far and wide as a shock of red hair capping so much dynamite. But a minute later, as I walked toward the house, I labeled that thought introspection, dismissed it, and concentrated instead on an acre of tweed jacket that was unfolding out of a long, honey-colored sedan parked a little ahead of me. When it straightened up to something over 6.5 feet, slammed the car door shut, and stomped inch-thick soled brogans off in a king-sized huff, I knew that this was an angry man. And in the next second, I knew that it and the thespian Bradford Colby were one and the same. When Colby got to Sherry's doorbell and jabbed at it impatiently for attention, I ducked below a hedge nearby. When the door opened and then slammed shut again, I left the hedge in favor of an on-the-bias palm tree that bowed toward Milady's chamber, where I could both see and hear what had to be an exciting reunion.
2: You said that you knew something that couldn't fail to intrigue me on this of all days. So now that I'm here, start intriguing, Sherry, darling.
3: All right. How's this for a starter? I want, to the penny, exactly one half of the money you're going to get from Dodie Whitmore.
2: Oh, Sherry, how droll. Now, why in the name of the great American dollar do you think I'd give you so much as a sly glance at that delightful little fund?
3: For two reasons. The first, I deserve it for putting up with both you and your abominable conceit for exactly 1 year.
2: Still droll, darling.
3: Go on, keep laughing, Mr. Colby. Keep laughing while I light my cigarette with one of these matches, these cute ones that burn with a green flame.
2: Where did you get those?
3: In a little known lodge out beyond Malibu called the Green Flame. Don't you remember, darling, I ran into you there one day last week when you were having lunch with a mysterious stranger whom you tried to keep me from seeing.
2: You nasty little sneak, Sherry.
3: When you were so engrossed in keeping yourself between me and your guests that you left the souvenir book of matches at the bar after you graciously lit my cigarette for me.
2: And what of it? They give those matches out by the thousands.
3: That they do, but Brad, dear, they all don't have numbers penciled on the inside.
2: Numbers? What numbers are you talking about?
3: Now, who's being droll?
2: What are you getting at, Sherry?
3: This. I had a call a minute before I got in touch with you from a delightful gentleman who's very interested in what I'm getting at. So here. Take your stupid book of matches and get out.
2: No.
3: I don't need them anymore.
2: No, wait, Sherry, not
3: please. Fred, I am going to have exactly one half of that easy money that's coming your way. And after the gentleman I mentioned and I get together, I may want more. So don't say anything you'll be sorry for later on.
2: Oh,
3: just
2: Sherry.
3: Get out now. And don't come back until I send for you. Dear Brad.
0: It was the better part of a minute before Colby, the actor, quit running the gamut of theatrical expressions indexed onto hate, and Colby, the man, stopped biting down hard on his lower lip. Then, without another word, he slammed out of his apartment, ran to his car, and started off. I waited long enough for the steam in the room to condense, and then I walked to the front door and rang the bell delicately, the way I imagined a delightful gentleman like Mr. Leonard Phipps might.
3: Yes? Can I help you?
0: I think so, Miss Sheldon. It's only a matter of a simple question. Did you give that Brad Colby story to McGrath yesterday?
3: Wait a minute. Who are you?
0: Why, Leonard Phipps, of course. I talked to you on the phone, remember?
3: Oh. Oh, yeah.

0: It was only half an hour ago, Mr. Phipps, and yet in those 30 minutes, it's surprising how your voice has gone from tenor right down to bass. Good night.
1: Not so fast, baby. It's out of my shoe shine.
0: All right. Come in. I'll tell you what you want to know. I did give that story to McGrath. I did it for revenge. I hate Colby.
1: Uh-huh. And when your revenge boomeranged and the ex came out 100,000 ahead of you, you decided to cut back in. Is that it?
0: Yeah, that... Wait a minute. You've been listening. How else would you know all this about Brad and me?
1: Same way I know you're a liar about giving McGrath that story. Your in, honey, is strictly something different, like a book of matches that burn with a green flame, an accidental meeting at the lodge of the same name. Let's take it from there, huh?
0: Yes, why don't you? Right outside, where both you and it belong. Good night, mister.
1: Marlowe, Philip Marlowe, Sherry. But tell me, why the hurry? Anxious to powder your nose before Mr. Phipps arrives?
0: Frankly, Philip, I'm anxious to do just about anything that doesn't involve talking
2: to... Somebody's hit. Come on.
1: He's over there near the curb.
0: The car didn't stop, Marlowe.
1: No, and that scream sounded pretty... pretty bad.
0: Oh, he's dead, isn't he, Marlowe?
1: Yeah. That can mean only one thing to you, baby.
0: To me? Why, who is it?
1: Your late date, Sherry. One Mr. Leonard Phipps.
3: In just a moment, the second act of The Adventures of Philip Marlowe. But first, on the special program, One Great Hour, later tonight on CBS, President Harry S. Truman will be joined by Gregory Peck, Ila Lupino, and Quentin Reynolds to tell the story of what American religious groups are doing to bring relief to the world's war-stricken people. 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

0: As the red-haired sophisticate and eyes teared down at what seconds ago had been Leonard Phipps, the sound of the powerful car that had slammed the life out of him whirred into silence far down the street. All that was left of Stanley McGrath's overambitious leg man was a twisted, broken scarecrow, sprawled over the curb and half up on the sidewalk. It wasn't pretty. The sight of it cracked Sherry's self-assurance like a rock through a window pane. When she stopped pressing the knuckles of one hand against her mouth and looked at me, she was scared. Clear through.
1: Marlo, this horrible thing. It was an accident, wasn't it?
0: Oh, sure, sure. But as accidental as if they'd use a sledgehammer on him.
1: Oh.
0: Oh, yes. I only wish it was an accident because you're next in line and you know it. Remember, he was on his way to see you when this happened to him.
1: I don't know what you mean.
0: I mean, it's a high-priced game, baby, and they're playing for keeps. So you better level with me and fast. What's so important about those green matches?
1: I don't know.
0: You're a liar. You're going to wind up looking like Phipps here before the sun comes up.
1: No, no,
0: sir. Now, tell me the truth, you little fool. Come on.
1: Oh, I swear. Phipps called me because he thought I might have given McGrath that story on Brad, but I didn't.
0: And why was Phipps still interested? Why did he want to talk to you?
1: Because I told him I'd seen Brad with someone at the Green Flame last week, and that Brad was very upset when he found me there.
0: All right, who is he with?
1: I don't know.
0: That's not the impression you gave your ex-husband, beautiful.
1: I was swinging in the dark, Marlowe. Five people left the Green Flame at the same time. I couldn't tell which one had been with Brad, but I'd know them if I saw them again, and Phipps thought that together we could figure out who it was.
0: Go on. What about the numbers in that book of green matches? What were they?
1: 811.
0: 811?
1: Inside, yes.
0: What does that fit, a hotel room?
1: Well, I don't know that either.
0: You mean it was just another swing in the dark?
1: Yes, but it connected, Marlowe. It scared him when I mentioned it, so it must be important.
0: Yeah? Take another look at Phipps, baby. See how important it is. Now try again real hard. Remember what 811 means.
1: Marlowe, I just don't know. Please believe me.
0: Maybe you're just thick. Maybe you got too much nerve, but I'll tell you one thing, Sherry. I wouldn't be in your spot for 10 times $100,000 because I don't think you're going to live until morning.
1: Oh, I didn't think that Brad would go this far. What I've told you is the truth.
0: Wait a minute. Shut up. Somebody's coming. It might be Bradford. Now, you get out of here.
1: Well, I don't have my car.
0: Take mine. That coupe. Here are the keys. Go down to the office of the Hollywood Trades. He won't show his face around there. Find Larry North or Doty.
1: Well, all right, but what about
0: go
1: you?
0: Go on. Will you beat it? I stepped into the shadows of the trees that bordered the walk and waited. I heard Sherry slam the door on my car and burn $5 worth of rubber off my new fist tires getting away. A second later, the visitor I was expecting showed up, but it wasn't Brad Colvin. It was Larry North. He ran 3 bustling steps out to the street and watched my coupe scoot out of sight. And he spotted the corpse. His mouth fell open and he tiptoed slowly toward it like he was afraid he might wake it up. When I moved out into the light, he saw me and turned.
2: Marlowe! Do you know about this? Who is it?
0: It's Leonard Phipps.
2: Phipps? McGrath's leg man?
0: Yeah. Driver didn't so much as look back.
2: What a stinking break. Phipps in a hit-and-run accident at a time like this.
0: Look, you jump to your conclusions, North, and I'll jump to mine.
2: Eh? What do you mean?
0: Phipps knew something fishy about that item in McGrath's column. And Sherry Sheldon knew something fishy about Colby. So from where I stand, Colby couldn't afford to let him get together.
2: No accidents? That's a daring observation, Marlowe.
0: For $100,000, I know plenty of guys who do a thing like this every day in the week. You can buy a lot of distance with that kind of money.
2: Hey, you're right, of course. What exactly does the Sheldon girl know? Did you find out?
0: Only partly. Bradford's mixed up with someone else on this deal. Sherry doesn't know who, but if we can get the other tie-in, she'll be able to identify that person on sight.
2: Yeah, but did she have anything else?
0: Number 811 in a book of matches. Mean anything?
2: 811, no.
0: Hey, come on, North. Quit staring at him. You're making yourself sick. Let's get out of here.
2: Yes, all right. I guess I better. Bradford Colby must be out of his mind.
0: Maybe. I'll let you know. I'm going to drop in on him now before the cops do and check my theory over with him. Where does he live?
2: Yeah, on Wilcox, a villa in the Midcliff Gardens. Marlowe, I'm going in and talk to Sherry. Maybe I can find out who Colby's working with.
0: She's not here. I sent her down to the paper in my car to stay with you or Doty until things cool off.
2: Yes, but Doty isn't there. She went out for some reason right after you called. There's no one there now but the night watchman.
0: Oh, great. Now, look. Drop me off at Colby's place, and you get down there and find Sherry. She's worth $100,000 to Doty Whitmer, but only if she lives. Now, let's go. While the natty little Napoleon in the elevator scurried off to fetch his car, I ran inside. Put a fast call through to the police and submitted the shortest report on record of a hit-and-run death. By the time I got back, North was waiting at the curb with the door open. I piled in beside him, and 10 minutes later, we glided to a stealthy stop on Wilcox, the ivy-covered archway over the Midcliff Garden gate. Neat slices of amber light poured through a big Venetian blind on the window of a villa at the rear of the court. Its north identified as Colby's. In the same breath reminded me that the actor was a strapping 6'6" and a desperate man. He urged me to be careful, and I urged him to hurry, and as he left, I walked toward the big window and saw Bradford inside, slumped deep in the lap of a suede easy chair, doing a solo with a bottle of Paul Masson champagne, and looking about as desperate as a sleepy St. Bernard. I walked around to the front door, decided to try the shock treatment to blast him out of his blasé attitude.
3: Yes, what do you want?
0: Get inside. Go on, move.
3: Take your hands off me.
0: You might have gotten away with that puffed up suit for damages, Colby, but you're not going to get away with murder. You killed Leonard Phipps, didn't you?
3: What are you raving about? Who's Leonard Phipps and who are you?
0: Name's Marlowe, and I'll tell you something, Colby. The only reason I'm not busy knocking your head off at this minute is because I want to hear the whole story right from the top. Now, first, who wrote that item in McGrath's column for you?
3: Are you mad? McGrath wrote it himself, the venomous little creature. He and Dottie Whitmer used that to damage my reputation, and now they're going to pay for it.
0: Oh, stop it. You knocked your reputation into a cock's head every time you step in front of a camera.
3: Well,
0: your damage suits are phony, and you know it. Now, where's that book of matches with the famous 811 inside?
3: 811?
0: Mm-hmm.
3: Oh, yes. Those that burn with a green flame.
0: Yes.
3: You've been talking with my imaginative ex-wife, I see. She's burning with quite a green flame herself, isn't she? How that woman hates to see me get a...
0: Never mind. Where is it?
3: If you'll allow me, Marlowe, I'll just answer this. Bradford Colby speaking. I see. Yes, I heard. That's right. Well, I'll do my best, darling. At least 10. And goodbye, Helen. Just an old friend, Marlowe. You can let your eyebrow down again.
0: Helen, huh? You know, you always were a lousy actor. I'm getting a little sick of you, Colby. And I've got a hunch I'm due for quite a stall, so start talking, huh? Where's that book of matches?
3: Easy, Marlowe. Take it easy. Here it is.
0: Come on, let's see it.
3: Of course. Here, take a good look.
0: Oh. What a character. Up to your chin in trouble and you make way.
3: Lousy snoot. Oh! That does it. Tough guy. You're not leaving, Marlowe. You're staying right here. And just to make sure...
0: Oh, you know it, Colby. Oh! You sucker. Should have loosened your corset. I waded through the chunks of glazed ceramics that Colby had smashed on my head and worked hard to hold back the wave of darkness that kept rising up under me until I made it to the kitchen, where I splashed a few quarts of cold water on my face. Then I went back. Colby was still holding down the hooked rug he landed on, and the book of matches that had started the argument was on the floor beside him. I picked it up and opened it. The number was there, inside, written in blue wax pencil. But I thought I'd made a mistake. Until I realized that maybe Sherry Sheldon had made the mistake. When that idea hit me, it brought another one along, and I remembered that Colby had received orders by phone to delay me.
3: Oh, my.
0: And I knew I'd better hang onto my head and move, but fast. I rolled him over and found the keys to his car. He was halfway out the door when he came to.
3: Stop! Come back. You can't leave here.
0: It's my exit, not yours, Hambone. Good night. It took all of 5 minutes to get from Wilcox to El Centro in Colby's long, honey-colored sedan. On a hunch, I drove down the alley to the back door of the Whitmer building. The hunch paid off, because I had stopped and turned on the parking lights when the door opened and I saw exactly what I'd expected. A watchman was on the floor out cold, and the little Napoleon in elevated shoes was staging a big exodus with his arms full of a very limp redhead named Sherry Sheldon. As soon as he saw the honey-colored car, he started talking.
2: Brad! Brad, you idiot! I told you to stay home!
3: To do it!
2: No, she's only unconscious. There wasn't time. We'll have to finish it someplace else.
3: Put her in the back seat.
2: All right. Here. Now let's get out. Marlowe.
0: Don't move, little man. I'm too tired for any more trouble. I'll shoot first. So you're the boy on the inside with all the brains, huh? You cook this whole thing up with Colby. He gets liable and sues Dottie Whitmer for damages, and then you two split the settlement between you. Correct me if I'm wrong, North. You got your chance when McGrath died after turning in his copy. All you had to do was write that one libelous item included in McGrath's column, and nobody could ever explain where the story had come from.
2: That stupid fool, Bradford. I could never trust him to do anything right.
0: Is that why you killed Phipps?
2: Yes. And if Brad Colby had held on to you for another 5 minutes, I would have had time to get out of here.
1: Yes. And so would I.
0: Sherry, are you all right?
1: No, not yet.
2: Hey,
1: no. Where he and Brad are going, Marlowe, I'd never get another chance to even the score.
0: Oh, baby. You handle a spiked heel like Babe Ruth handled a bat. He's out.
1: Yeah, but Phil, you should see where what he hit me with. Oh, brother.
0: Come on, beautiful. It's time to turn out the lights, get in touch with Dodie, and call the law. Let's go.

0: Nice score, Sergeant.
1: Yes, Inspector. Thank you, Miss
2: McMahon.
3: Good night.
2: Good night.
4: I'm glad those cops and the cigars are gone. Here, kids, help yourselves. You both look like you need it.
2: This you can say again.
4: How I need it. Marlowe, you could have slid me through the hole in the lifesaver when you said my own editor, Larry Knopf, was it.
2: Yeah, gave me a jolt too, Dodie.
5: Yeah, me. The hard way. But, Phila, I am sorry about that mistake I made. I could have saved us some trouble.
4: What mistake is this?
2: Well, you see, honey, we knew that whoever was working with Colby had written down a number for him in a book of matches. Sherry here thought it was 811. But when I saw it, it was upside down from that, so it came out 118.
4: 118?
2: Mm-hmm.
4: Why, that's Larry's office number and phone extension.
2: Check. Yours is 116, and his was right next door, I remembered. So, 118 was it. That, coupled with the fact that it was written in blue pencil, which is standard equipment for all editors, gave me the tip.
5: Honest now, Phil.
2: Hmm?
5: Did you figure that out, or was it luck?
2: Well, it's a trade secret. Hey, you know something? I missed dinner tonight. You know I'm starving?
5: Well, I know a wonderful place.
2: Uh-huh.
5: They have matches like this,
2: uh-huh.
5: See? It burns with a green flame. Will you join us, Dodie?
2: Yes. Yes, we would love to have you.
4: You'd rather have whooping cough. Go on, you. Get out of here and good night.
2: Good night, Dodie.
5: Oh, and it will be from here on in. I guarantee it.

0: wonderful supper was waiting for us at the Green Flame restaurant. It was all arranged by a call from Dodie. And it waited until it got cold because we didn't show up to eat it. There was something about the moonlight glinting on the ocean, and a certain stillness in the morning air that made food seem somehow unimportant. So, when I finally dropped Sherry off at her place on Sherrimoya, went home to my apartment on Franklin, it was either very late or very early, depending on the viewpoint. There was just one lonely sardine and a cold baked potato in the refrigerator. So I ate. Then I sat down on my bed to light my last cigarette. But I wasn't disappointed when the match flared into an ordinary yellow flame.
1: Good night, Phil.
0: Happy Marlowe.

0: The Adventures of Philip Marlowe, created by Raymond Chandler, star Gerald Moore, and are produced and directed by Norman McDonald. Script is by Mel Donnelly, Robert Mitchell, and Gene Levitt. Featured in the cast were Faye Baker, Larry Dobkin, Myra Marsh, Howard McNear, and Parley Bear. The special music is by Richard Arundt. Be sure and be with us again next week when Philip Marlowe says...
1: It was a grim joke that started when six heirs came to an ugly house on a rain-swept island to hear a madman's will. But the joke soon turned to murder, and in the end it was hard to tell who had the last laugh.

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3: Ladies and gentlemen, the ringing of that phone bell brings you mystery, adventure.
4: Nero Wolfe's office, Archie Goodwin speaking. No, I'm sorry, Mr. Wolfe is busy planning a menu. I'll see if he can talk to you. What's the name again? You want to talk to a dame named Mrs. Collins?
5: Hang up, Archie.
4: Do we know a Mrs. Collins?
5: No.
4: I don't suppose you care, but I think her voice is very charming.
5: Doubtless. Every female has a charming voice to you. Hang up.
4: Okay. I'm sorry, Mrs. Collins, but at the moment, Mr. Wolfe is too involved with his digestive system to be interrupted. However, if I may introduce myself, Archie Goodwin, Mr. Wolfe's assistant, if I can be of any help...
5: Archie.
4: Yes, Mrs. Collins, I'll ask him. Cocktail party.
5: Hang up, Archie.
4: Mrs. Collins, I'm afraid it would be better if you didn't expect Mr. Wolfe. Goodbye. Cocktails. Phooey.
5: Sad, very absurd.
4: She says you promised to come to her cocktail party, and why aren't you there?
5: Because you are going to attend the cocktail party and the probable unpleasant ending.

Ladies and gentlemen, it's that genius who is the bulkiest, balkiest, the most ponderous, and most brilliant detective in the world. Yes, none other than that chair-borne mass of unpredictable intellect, Nero Wolfe. Created by Rex Stout and brought to you in a new series of adventures over this NBC network in the person of Mr. Sidney Greenstreet.

0: Mr. Wolf and I refer to this as the case of the party for debt. Nero Wolf really should have gone to the party since he'd accepted, but I was delegated. I can't complain now since it was there that I met Georgia, the most beautiful redhead. Well, that's my weakness, redheads. Yeah, blondes and brunettes. Well, anyway, Mr. Wolf was adamant about going to the party.
1: I've never been to a cocktail party in my life. You know, I drink nothing but beer.
0: You could take your beer with you, couldn't you?
1: I could not.
0: Do we know a Mrs. Collins whose cocktail party you said you'd go to?
1: The phone rang and I picked it up.
0: Where was I?
1: Exactly.
0: Okay. So a Mrs. Collins with a beautiful, seductive voice conned you into accepting an invitation to a cocktail party that you knew you weren't going to.
1: Archie.
0: Yes, Master.
1: Just a little less sarcasm, perhaps.
0: Sarcasm?
1: Call it impertinence, then.
0: Impertinence, Master?
1: Exactly. Less of that. Much less.
0: Okay.
1: Continue now.
0: Where was I?
1: You were reading the duck recipe.
0: Oh, yes, the duck. Oh, here we are. Dodine de Canard. The dodine is one of the oldest dishes in the repertory of French cooking, being mentioned in books of the 14th century. Le Grand Cuisinier de Toute Cuisinie.
1: Hooey, what time is it, Archie?
0: Almost 6:30.
1: Oh, in that case...
0: You're going to get up?
1: Here on this card are your instructions, Archie. If you are still alive tomorrow, you may make your report.
0: I helped the huge bulk that was Nero Wolf out of his specially built desk chair and walked with him to the elevator that would take him upstairs to his orchids. I stepped back to the desk and found the card which bore my instructions. In his small, perfect handwriting, I read, Mrs. Albert Collins, Empire Towers. Arrive at 7, say I sent you. After the murder, telephone me before the police arrive. At exactly 7, I rang Mrs. Collins' doorbell. Mrs. Collins?
2: I'm Mrs. Collins.
0: I'm Archie Goodwin. We talked on the phone a little while ago.
2: Oh, yes. Well, come in, Mr. Goodwin.
0: Mr. Wolf begs to be excused. At the last moment, he was unable to attend.
2: Well, I'm glad you could come.
0: You're not disappointed?
2: No, I don't think so. I'm rather upset. I'm afraid, Mr. Goodwin, for my life. That's why I called Mr. Wolf. Oh, just drop your hat and coat there, Mr. Goodwin.
0: May I tell you something, Mrs. Collins?
2: Well, of course, Mr. Goodwin.
0: Archie will do.
2: Archie?
0: When I spoke to you on the phone, I thought I knew what you'd look like.
2: And?
0: You do.
2: Well, is that good?
0: It's not bad, Mrs. Collins.
2: Janie will do.
0: Janie will do.
2: Archie,
0: mm-hmm.
2: I think it would be best if I say you're an old beau of mine.
0: From where?
2: In Hollywood. When I went to Hollywood High School and you went to USC.
0: Okay, but don't expect me to remember much about it.
2: I'd be flattered if you remember anything about it. I want you to keep your eyes and ears open. Observe everything tonight. Well, now shall we join the party? Oh, Albert, this is Archie Goodwin. Archie, this is my husband, Albert.
3: How do you do?
4: Hello.
2: And this is Joe Boyce, my husband's partner.
3: How do you, Boyce?
2: I've told you about Archie, Albert, but well, I guess you probably don't remember, do you?
3: No, I don't.
2: When I was in high school and he went to USC.
3: Oh. Well, yeah, sure. What'll you have, Goodwin?
0: I'd like a plain lime and soda.
2: Oh, not really. A teetotaler now?
0: Yes, I used to overdo it, uh-huh. Remember?
3: So you knew my wife in Hollywood?
0: Quite a while ago, though.
3: Uh-huh. Been here long?
0: Oh, a while.
3: Did you and my wife run into each other again just lately?
0: Yeah.
3: A few days ago?
0: About.
3: Joe Boyce here is my partner, chemical business. Makes this sort of an old home week, doesn't it, Joe?
5: In a way, Al. I guess it does at that.
3: Joe knew my wife back in those days, too. And they're still very friendly. Yes. Yes, indeed. You two have got something in common to talk about, haven't you, Goodwin?
0: Mrs. Collins, you mean? We never knew each other very well.
3: No? Okay, Goodwin, let it go.
6: Why, look what I found. A new man. Just what I need. I'm Georgia.
0: Archie.
6: Archie, dear, Will you fix up my drink, please?
0: Anything for a lady.
6: Let's go to the bar. Eh, Archie?
4: I'm determined, Joe. If it were only the money, or only Jane, I might listen.
5: Oh, Al, can't we talk about it later?
4: I like talking about it now, Joe.
5: You're going to be sorry about this, Al.
4: I am already. But you'll have 20 years or so in prison just being sorry. I've got the papers you forged right here.
5: You're hysterical, Al. Let's face it. The firm went broke, but I suffered too. So let's forget it.
4: Yes, Joe. The firm went broke, but you didn't. And I don't think my wife did either. The two of you had everything figured for yourselves. Yeah, I'm turning the papers over to the DA tomorrow.
1: Nero Wolf speaking.
7: Archie, what do you know about this expected murder, if anything?
1: Has it happened yet?
7: No, but who's supposed to get killed?
1: I haven't the faintest idea, Archie.
7: Then why don't you stop it?
1: That is impossible. I don't even know who's there.
7: You want me to tell you?
1: Not in the least.
7: How am I supposed to prevent it if I don't know what I'm looking for?
1: You're not supposed to prevent it, Archie. I don't think you could. I don't think anybody could.
7: You want to hear what I found out already?
1: No.
7: I'll tell you anyway. Collins thinks his wife and his partner, Boyce, have been stealing his dough, and he's threatening to send Boyce to the clink.
1: Archie.
7: Yeah?
1: You're wasting our time. Go back to the party. There is nothing you can do to prevent the murder. But I want you to be there when it happens.
0: Now that all the guests are gone, let's sit down here, Georgie.
6: When Janie was in Hollywood, she must have had more good-looking boyfriends.
0: Let's get personal about this, Georgie.
6: Yeah, let's.
0: When you say good-looking, do you mean me?
6: I don't mean anybody else, Archie.
0: You know, I think you're pretty, too.
6: You better not let Jane hear you say that.
0: You think she'd care?
6: I thought you knew Jane.
0: Only slightly. You don't like Jane too well, do you?
6: Why?
0: Why? Why what?
6: Why don't you tell the truth about it? No man as attractive as you ever knew Jane slightly. Either they knew her or they didn't know her. Maybe you think I'm getting a little tipsy.
0: The idea never occurred to me.
6: No? Well, it has to me.
0: Refill your glass?
6: I'll come with you to the bar.
0: Here's your drink, Georgia. Oh, I find there's no ice left in the ice bucket.
6: Janie? Hey, Janie, no ice.
8: Oh, well, I'll get some. Here, give me the bucket.
0: Mrs. Collins, Janie, I mean.
8: Yes, Archie.
0: May I use the phone in the bedroom again?
8: Oh, of course.
0: Will you excuse me for a minute, Georgia?
6: I'm coming with you.
0: Why don't you just stay here until Jane brings the ice? Well, why don't you go talk to Joe Boyce?
6: I don't want to talk to Joe Boyce. I don't want to talk to Joe Boyce ever.
0: Now, look, Georgia.
6: I'm coming with you, Archie. Is that clear?
0: Okay, come on.
6: Here's where the phone is.
0: I could have found it myself.
6: You don't want me with you, do you?
0: Just sit down here on the edge of the bed and listen, if that's what you want to do.
1: Nero Wolf speaking.
0: Archie, boss.
1: Well, Archie, what?
0: Just a bit of a report.
1: Go on.
0: At this moment, I am sitting on the edge of one of two twin beds in the apartment of Mr. and Mrs. Albert Collins. Sitting next to me is a gorgeous redhead named Georgia. Georgia what, dear?
6: Boyce.
0: You mean you're the wife of Joe Boyce?
6: Of course. Didn't you know?
0: I am sitting next to the gorgeous redheaded wife of Albert Collins' partner, Joe Boyce.
1: Archie, you annoy me.
0: From what I just learned, I can see there's another friction going on.
1: You mean Georgia and Jane?
0: Yep. Fireworks between them. This one no like other one.
1: Have you anything more to say?
0: When I called, I was going to ask if there's any reason why I shouldn't come home now.
1: I wrote your instructions for you, Archie.
0: After the murder, call you.
1: Yeah, that's perfectly clear, isn't it?
0: But what if there isn't any?
1: Don't call me. Simple, isn't it?
0: Hello. He hung up.
6: Archie.
0: What?
6: That was a strange conversation.
0: Do you want me to explain it to you, honey?
6: What was that business about murder?
0: Shall we join the party?
6: Murder. Archie, wouldn't you be surprised if there was one?
0: Yeah? Who's going to do what and to whom?
6: I don't know. Maybe I will.
0: Elucidate, honey. Do you intend to figure as the killer or the corpse?
6: I don't intend to figure as anything. But you never know. Archie, do you think Jane Collins is better looking than me?
0: No.
6: Honestly?
0: Honestly.
6: Then what's the matter with me?
0: Nothing. Nothing at all.
6: Oh, yes, there is. Look, do you want to kiss me?
0: Well, I'll tell you. When I graduated from Sunday school, I took a vow.
6: That's what I mean. But if I were Jane, you'd want to kiss me, wouldn't you?
0: No, frankly, no.
6: Why not?
0: Well, when I graduated from Sunday school, I...
6: Okay, Archie. Let's go back. You boys have such happy faces. Where's Jane?
5: In the kitchen getting some ice. Where have you been?
6: With Archie.
5: Is he an old school chum of yours, too?
6: Do you care, Joe?
5: No.
0: Mr. Boyce.
5: What?
0: How much do you weigh?
5: 187. Why?
0: Then I'll be giving you 5 pounds. Shall we step outside?
6: This I have got to see.
5: Shut up. Mr. Goodwin, you seem angry.
0: Just terribly, terribly hurt.
5: Would it do any good if I apologized? Today I'm a little upset. If I said anything to offend you, I do apologize. Now, if you still want me to give you a boxing lesson, I'm at your service.
0: Let's forget it. I'm sorry, too. Jane Collins came in from the kitchen with a bucket of ice cubes, a tray of fresh glasses, and the strapless gown she'd been wearing.
8: There. I never thought I'd make it. Now I'm going to mix my own drink, and you can take care of yourselves. Ice first. Huh? Whiskey. And soda. It's a simple recipe, isn't it, Archie?
0: All it needs is the ingredients.
8: I drink to the ingredients. Ah, nice.
6: Janie, darling.
8: What, dear?
6: Would you mind very much if I took Archie away from you?
8: Haven't you done that already, dear?
3: To listen to those girls, you'd think, wouldn't you, Goodwin?
0: Me, I never think.
8: What do you do, Archie?
0: I concentrate.
8: On what?
0: On not thinking. I did some serious concentrating on not thinking about Nero Wolfe or about the conflict of the partners, Albert Collins and Joe Boyce. About the jealousies of Jane and Georgia. The next 5 minutes hardly seemed an hour. Jane and Boyce murmured to each other. Collins drank, gently but firmly.
6: Why can't you be honest, Archie? What's the matter with me?
0: What, Georgia?
6: You weren't listening, were you?
0: To every gorgeous word you said.
6: What did I say?
0: I want to hear it again, just the way you said it before.
6: I said, why shouldn't there be a murder? Why not? It's an order.
0: It's just not considered the thing to do.
6: Thing to do? Can you think of anything better?
0: No, frankly.
6: I can. My glass is empty.
3: My glass is empty, too. Jane!
8: Oh, I'm sorry. I'm not much of a hostess, am I? Don't answer that. Oh, you're all empty. But I've only drunk half of mine.
3: You don't usually drink so slowly, Jane.
8: I'm just not in the mood tonight. I usually drink faster to keep you from drinking mine. You see, Albert always gulps his and then reaches for mine.
3: What's the difference?
8: And I'll fix you some fresh drinks, but put my drink over there by you, Georgia. And lay off, Albert. I only had about 3 swallows of it. Besides, you don't need any more.
6: I suppose we know what dear Jane is going to do, don't we?
5: Lay off, will you?
6: Lay off. It's my husband who said that, Archie. Archie, meet my husband, Mr. Boyce. I will now explain why dear Jane took our glasses away to the kitchen when she could have bought a drink right here.
5: Listen, Georgia, will you...
6: Mr. Boyce is speaking, Archie. What, Mr. Boyce?
5: Nuts.
6: Mr. Boyce says nuts, Mr. Goodwin. What do you say, Mr. Collins?
3: I think Joe has covered the field.
6: We were talking, weren't we, Archie?
0: Possibly.
6: We were talking about dear Jane. She's got to be always the prettiest, always devastating. Right now, she's putting on a completely new face. And in about 20 minutes, when our tongues are hanging out, she'll come back, all horsed up and bright and smiling, with another tray of drinks.
3: Yeah, she'll take all night to fix them.
6: Well, I'm going to get some air on the balcony.
5: Don't jump off. Al, you're drinking too much lately.
3: I shouldn't worry you, Joe.
9: Especially now.
5: When you start drinking not only your drinks, but everybody else's too, well... Jane's right.
3: Is that what worries you? Slide Jane's glass down. The ice is all melted.
5: You see what I mean?
3: Okay, Joe, let's not be nasty until tomorrow. That gives me an idea. Think I'll propose a toast. Until tomorrow. You know, it may be rather fitting that I should drink a toast from the glass that Janie left. Until tomorrow.
5: Al, Al? Jane? Janie!
2: Albert! Oh, Albert.
1: Nero Wolf speaking.
7: May I come home now?
1: Oh, hello, Archie.
7: I said, may I come home now?
1: Have you sent for the police, Inspector Kramer?
7: Of course.
1: Who was killed, Archie?
7: Albert Collins.
1: How, Archie?
7: I don't know. You were right, though, weren't you?
1: Naturally. About what?
7: Murder.
1: Oh, that. We can talk about it tomorrow. Good night, Archie. Come home when you can.
7: What do you mean, come home when I can?
1: You'll be held as a witness, won't you? Try not to wake me with the elevator when you come in.
0: Well, Inspector Kramer, you've had me here at headquarters for a long while. For quite a long while. Haven't you asked me enough questions?
5: Goodwin, you say you never saw these people before, Collins or Boyce or their wives. Yet when all the other guests had gone, you were still there.
0: I guess I just don't know how to say goodbye.
5: You didn't know they were partners in a chemical company. You didn't know that Boyce had forged a lot of papers with Collins' name.
0: All I know is what you tell me.
5: Goodwin.
0: Yes, sir?
5: I'm trying to be nice.
0: Yes, sir.
5: Now, I know, of course, that you went to that party because Nero Wolf told you to.
0: Do you?
5: My question is, how did Wolf know it was going to happen?
0: Why don't you ask him?
5: I already have.
0: He told you?
5: He says he never heard of Collins or Boyce.
0: Did he say he'd ever heard of me?
5: He says he isn't responsible for you or your shady friends. Maybe he knows I found a poison pellet in George's bag.
0: Inspector, may I make an important call?
5: Go ahead.
1: Archie. Sounded late. Hello?
7: What time is it, Master?
1: Confound it, Archie.
7: I'll tell you what time it is. It's a little after 4 a.m. I'm at Central Headquarters, and Inspector Kramer has been chatting with me about my shady friends.
1: Kramer is a jackass.
7: Just a second. Pick up the other phone, will you, Inspector? Sorry, Mr. Wolf. What was that you were saying about Inspector Kramer?
1: I said Kramer is a jackass.
7: Thank you.
9: Wait a minute. Wolf!
1: Oh? Eavesdropping, Inspector.
9: I was just talking about bringing you down here for a little questioning, Wolf.
1: Phooey.
9: What's that?
1: Phooey. It can be spelled in several ways. I spell it P-F-U-I. Phooey.
9: You think I won't bring you down here as a material witness?
1: Yes, I think you won't. I think you'd be making a great mistake if you did.
9: A great mistake? Why?
1: Because I might not tell you who killed Collins. Then you wouldn't know which one of these people to prefer charges against. Now send Archie home. Even he needs an occasional night's sleep.
5: What do you think of that? He hung up.
0: So it seems. Busy? He's probably left the phone off the hook, Inspector. By now, he's probably asleep again.
5: You know I can go out there, don't you?
0: Sure you can. More important men than you have tried it. And where are they now?
5: Goodwin?
0: Yes, sir.
5: I'm going to let you go.
0: I'm sure Mr. Wolf and I are very grateful, Inspector.
5: You want to know why I'm letting you go?
0: I know why.
5: Why?
0: Because if you're nice and cooperative and don't make too much trouble, Mr. Wolf will solve this case for you and tell you whom to prefer charges against.
5: Goodwin.
0: Sir?
5: Get out.
0: Thank you, Inspector. Good morning, Inspector. At 3 o'clock the next afternoon, I was rearranging the furniture in Nero Wolf's office while the great man sat behind his desk watching me perspire.
1: Are you finished now, Archie?
0: I guess so.
1: And tell me where they sat.
0: There were two couches, like this, in front of a fireplace. Collins and Boyce were sitting together on one couch. When Georgia and I came in, they were looking at some canceled checks.
1: Where was Mrs. Collins?
0: I told you, she was getting ice and fresh glasses.
1: Why was she getting fresh glasses, Archie? Where were the empty ones?
0: I don't know. Maybe they were the same ones she brought back washed and polished.
1: Archie, I trust your powers of observation absolutely. That's why I sent you to Mrs. Collins' cocktail party.
0: Okay, how did you know there was going to be a murder? If it was a murder.
1: It was a murder, Archie. But isn't it obvious?
0: How is it obvious? Suppose Collins slipped a few drops of the poison into his drink himself.
1: It's very strong, very deadly poison. With a remarkably strong odor.
0: Like almonds, I know. I smelled it when I picked him up.
1: Archie, was anything found on the body that might have contained the poison? A fountain pen? Whatever?
0: Not even that.
1: Inspector Kramer found a poison pellet in Georgia's handbag. He thinks she poisoned Collins' drink.
0: Say, could be. But it wasn't his drink, it was his wife's. Then Georgia was trying to kill Jane, and Collins got it by mistake.
1: We shall soon see, Archie.
0: I was expecting a murder because you told me to expect it. I watched every move that everybody made. There's no possibility that Jane's glass, the glass with the poison in it, was tampered with by anybody.
1: Yes, I believe.
0: Okay.
1: Archie, you're sure, aren't you?
0: Have you ever spent the night with Inspector Kramer? He's really a good man, too. Why did you say he was a jackass?
1: Because he didn't know who killed Collins.
0: Do you?
1: Of course. Is there ever any question about it?
0: Just a moment, please.
1: The only trouble is it may be difficult to prove. That's why we are giving this little cocktail party this afternoon with the help of Inspector Kramer. By the way...
0: Yes?
1: Call Mrs. Collins and tell her to bring a bucket of ice from her refrigerator.
0: Why?
1: Because our refrigerator's broken down.
0: No, it hasn't. I was just out in the kitchen a minute ago.
1: Our refrigerator has broken down. And it'd be very helpful if Mrs. Collins would bring a bucket of ice cubes.
0: What makes you think she'll do it?
1: She will. Call her.
0: 6:45. There we were in Wolf's office doing a repeat performance of last night's smash hit. Two couches faced each other, a cocktail table between them. On one couch, red-headed Georgia and me. On the other couch, it was a big one, Joe Boyce, Jane Collins, widow of the lately defunct Albert, and Nero Wolf. Jane had been drinking a little slower than the rest of us. Our glasses were empty. Hers was still half full. Wolf said...
1: Archie.
0: Yeah?
1: At this point in last night's party, Mrs. Collins got up and left to get some fresh drinks. Repeat what she said.
0: Approximately?
1: Approximately will do.
0: I think she said something like this. She said, put my drink over by you, Georgia. Lay off, Albert. I've had about 3 swallows of it. Besides, you don't need any more, Albert. Am I right, Jane?
2: Close enough, Archie. But what of it?
5: Now, what is this nonsense all about, Wolf?
8: Mr. Wolf is trying to make something out of nothing.
6: I think Mr. Wolf is going to turn up something mighty interesting. Don't look so perturbed, Joe.
1: Since I am playing the part of the late Mr. Collins, pass me Jane's glass.
2: I'll keep my glass, Mr. Wolf. I haven't finished my drink.
1: You're a very clever woman, Mrs. Collins.
0: Would it be too much if I ask what this is all about?
1: Well, what are you, Archie?
0: You make it sound as if that drink she's holding is poison. But it can't be, because as yesterday, she's already drunk half of it herself.
1: When our freezer broke down, she was more than willing to bring a bucket of ice cubes, wasn't she?
0: So?
1: What would happen, Archie, if you froze a gelatine-coated pellet of poison in the center of one particular ice cube? Mrs. Collins hasn't finished her drink. Notice the ice is all melted now. She hasn't taken one sip since the ice melted completely. She came prepared in case she was exposed. Smell it, Archie.
2: No, Archie, stand back. I can easily swallow this before you can reach me. Mr. Wolf, in a few seconds, I'll drink it. But tell me something first. Tell me how you knew.
5: Jane, listen to me.
1: I knew there was going to be a murder last night because you said so. I knew that it was you who would commit the murder because it was you who invited me. You hoped an expert witness would prove that you couldn't have killed your husband. So I sent Archie Goodwin, whose observations are always exact, even when he doesn't know the import of what he's observing.
0: She brought back clean glasses. She poured the drinks out of bottles already opened. And if anybody had put anything in or touched one of those glasses, I would have seen it.
1: Exactly. The poison pellet was frozen in a certain ice cube. Mrs. Collins put that cube in her own drink, drank it until the ice had almost melted down to the poisonous pellet center. And then... Then she took all the other glasses away, leaving only hers half full. And as usual, her husband drank it.
5: No, Jane, don't. Don't.
2: Too late, Joe. It's too late.
0: Jane didn't get away with the suicide try. I was clever thinking you did.
1: I prepared a cube of ice in which I had frozen a gelatine capsule containing nothing more than a vitamin compound. I substituted for the cube in which Jane had placed the poison for herself.
0: Wonder why Jane Collins wanted to have Joe. He'd stolen practically all the money in the company. He's just a crook.
1: Birds of a feather, Archie. I don't believe Joe Boyce had any idea that Jane was planning a murder. And he still had all the money.
0: Well, the forgeries will put him away for a long time. And poor Georgia could have had it pinned on her if it hadn't been for me.
1: Yes, yes. You knew all along, didn't you, that Jane had planned to have Georgia accused by planting another pellet of the poison in Georgia's handbag. Jane would have gotten rid of her husband and Joe's wife in one stroke. You knew all that, didn't you?
0: Well, I... How about a bottle of beer, boss?
1: Could you spare the time?
0: Georgia. Beautiful redhead. Wonder where she is tonight.
1: I'm sure I haven't the slightest idea, but in case you do... Well, just be quiet with the elevator door when you come in.

Tonight's transcribed story by Mindred Lord was based on the characters created by Rex Stout. This is an Edwin Fadiman program, produced and directed by J. Donald Wilson. In the cast were Harry Bartell as Archie Goodwin, and Gigi Pearson, Herb Butterfield, Peter Leeds, Evelyn Eaton, and Bill Johnstone. Next week at this same time, Nero Wolfe and Archie will bring you The Case of the Malevolent Medic.

started skidding across the wet, slippery road. I tried to straighten it out, but I couldn't. After the hit on the head and the clip on the chin, this was one too many. Yeah, this is a third strike on little Mike, and I went out.

New Adventures of Michael Shane, Private Detective, starring Jeff Chandler. Michael Shane, reckless, red-headed Irishman, is back again in his old haunts in New Orleans. This is your director, Bill Russo, inviting you to listen to another transcribed episode, which we call The Case of the Borrowed Heirloom.

0: Nurse. Oh, nurse.
1: Yes, sir.
0: I'm looking for Clarence Drake's room. I'm Mike Shane.
1: Oh, yes, Mr. Shane. Mr. Drake is expecting you. His room's right down the corner, if you'll follow me.
0: Look, I don't know this Mr. Drake. Have you any idea why he sent for me?
1: Well, no. He asked me to telephone a private detective for him. I found your name in the directory, so I called you.
0: Oh, thanks. Mr. Drake pretty sick?
1: Oh, no. No, he tripped. He fell down the stairs at his home 2 days ago, so his wife thought it best that he be brought here to the hospital for observation. This is Mr. Drake's room on the left.
0: Okay, thanks.
2: Coming.
0: Mr. Clarence Drake?
2: Yes, indeed. You're Michael Shane?
0: Yeah, that's right.
2: Good, you got here very promptly, Mr. Shane.
0: Yeah. Do you mind if I smoke?
2: Well, not at all. Nice lighter.
0: Oh, thanks.
2: Mr. Shane, I want you to run an errand for me. A very important errand.
0: Oh?
2: Yes. Pull open the drawer on that bed table, please.
0: Okay.
2: You see those keys?
0: Mm-hmm.
2: The big one fits a strong box which is built into the floor under my bed at home.
0: Strong box?
2: Yes. Now, I've written the address on this piece of paper.
0: Hmm. It's out in the country ways, huh?
2: I want you to go out there right away. Tell my wife I sent you. Have a show to my bedroom, and then... But first, be sure you're alone in my room.
0: Alone? Now, look, what's this all about?
2: Let me finish, Mr. Shane.
0: Go ahead.
2: Now, unlock the strong box. In it, you'll find a large black leather jewel case. Bring the case back to me.
0: What's in the leather case, Mr. Drake?
2: Huh? Not so loud.
0: Well, now, look, what's all this hocus-pocus routine about? What's in the leather case?
2: Mr. Shane, please, not so loud. I can't take any chances.
0: Oh, now, look, if you're going to hire me, you better tell me what's in this mystery satchel I'm going to be lugging around.
2: All right. But first, are you sure we're alone here?
0: Alone? Look, you don't see anyone else wandering around the room, do you?
2: Nevertheless, I must be sure. Look out in the hall.
0: Now, look, there's no one here.
2: Please do as I say, Mr. Shane.
0: Okay. There, you satisfied now?
2: Yes.
0: Okay, what's in the leather case, Mr. Drake?
2: Lean over my bed.
0: Oh, for crying out loud. Okay. Now, what's in the leather case?
2: Nothing.
0: What?
2: It's empty, Mr. Shane. It's empty.
3: In a moment, we'll return to the new adventures of Michael Shane and the case of the borrowed heirlooms.

0: just about the time I figure I'm through being surprised at anything, I get a surprise. Like 60-year-old Clarence Drake telling me the jewel case he was sending me out to his house to get was empty. I was to bring it back to his hospital room and report everything that happened. Well, the whole deal sounded a little phony, but at least it was a deal, which was more than I'd had all week. So, an hour later, about 8 p.m., I was pushing the doorbell at the address Drake gave me. A gloomy old two-story house in the country. After a while, a woman opened the door. She was about 55, I guess, and her face was just as gloomy and forbidding as the house.
1: Yes?
0: Mrs. Drake?
1: No. Mrs. Lethbridge, the housekeeper.
0: Oh, well, look, I'm Mike Shane. Mr. Drake sent me out here.
1: Why?
0: To get something of his and take it to him, okay?
1: What is it?
0: Well, now, look, if it's all the same to you, I'll talk to Mr. Drake's wife.
1: Come in.
0: Pleasant woman. I followed her down the hall, and then she motioned me into a room on the right. I went in and waited. Like the rest of the house, this room looked tired and depressed. I stood looking out the window for a few minutes, and then I could feel someone staring at me. I turned around. There, standing in the doorway, was a woman about

0: with money, doesn't it?
1: Look, Mrs. Drake, I was surprised that you were so young. That's all. As for why you married Mr. Drake, I'm sure that's none of my business. At any rate, I haven't thought much about it one way or the other.
0: I know, I'm sorry. I'm out of hearing people talk about me. Watching the expression in their eyes when they look at me. I can't understand someone marrying a man like Mr. Drake because he was kind to her when she was his secretary. Because she was lonely. Oh, what does it matter? Why am I blitting it all out to you?
1: I don't know. You used to work for Mr. Drake, huh?
0: Yes, he retired 2 years ago. We were married shortly after that.
1: I see. Cigarette?
0: Thanks.
1: Thought I had a lighter here somewhere.
2: Lydia! Lydia!
0: In here, George.
2: Lydia, I thought you were going to... Oh, sorry. Didn't know you had company.
0: This is Mr. Shane, George.
2: Hello. Let me give you a light, Lydia.
0: Thanks. George Hanna's Mr. Shane. He rents a room here.
1: Oh, how are you?
0: Have to make ends meet some way.
2: You see, Shane, I'm the chief source of income for Mr. and Mrs. Drake. And in return, they give me a fairly decent room and the attic, which I have made over into a study.
0: George, I'm sure Mr. Shane isn't interested.
2: Well, don't be too sure, Lydia. After all, most people are interested in the fact that I'm writing a book.
1: Oh?
2: As a matter of fact, some people seem to be extremely interested. Your very charming housekeeper, Mrs. Lesperance.
0: You know how I feel about Mrs. Lesperance, George.
3: I believe I heard my name mentioned. Does somebody want me?
2: My dear Mrs. Lesperance, I'm quite certain nobody wants you.
0: George,
3: your humor matches the rest of your personality completely, Mr. Hannah.
0: That's enough, Mrs. Lesperance. I'm sure Mr. Shane has better things to do than listen to this.
1: Well, as a matter of fact, I...
0: Incidentally, Mr. Shane, I'm still not quite clear as to what you want. I think Mrs. Lesperance said Clarence, my husband, sent you.
1: Yeah. He wanted me to get something out of his room and take it to him at the hospital.
0: Oh, what was it?
1: Why, leather case.
0: A leather case. I see.
1: So if you'll show me to his room,
0: Mr. Drake's room's at the head of the stairs, Mr. Shane. Go right on up.
1: Charming little group. Well, I found the leather case in Drake's room. Yeah, it was empty, all right. I still couldn't figure out why Drake had sent me after it. I rearranged the furniture and put the leather case under my arm. Then I went downstairs. Oh, Mrs. Drake, I'm leaving now. Mrs. Drake? Mrs. Drake, where are you? Mrs. Lesperance? Mrs. Lesperance? What goes here? George! George! There was no answer from any of them. I poked around the downstairs rooms for a couple of minutes, but I couldn't find anyone. So I went outside. A light rain was falling. I started down the path toward my car, and then as I rounded a clump of bushes, a stick lashed out and caught me full on the shins. The pain doubled me over. Before I could straighten up again, something heavy came down on the back of my neck, and I flopped face down in the mud. I lay there stunned for a few seconds. I could feel someone grab the leather case away from me. By the time I got to my feet, there was no one in sight. I was still a little bleary, and I knew I'd have no chance of catching whoever it was, so I started walking down the path again. I got to my car, got in, and started the motor. Before I could pull away, a rugged-looking gent loomed up fast beside the car and jerked the door open.
4: Get out.
1: Hey, what's the big idea?
4: I said get out.
1: Get your hands off of me.
4: Okay, you get out the hard way.
1: Now, hey, cut it out.
4: Now, let's have it.
1: Have what?
4: A leather case.
1: Who are you?
4: That doesn't matter. Let's have that case.
1: Oh, look, Abe, are you the guy that quit me a couple of minutes ago?
4: What are you talking about?
1: Because if you are, you ought to know I don't have the case anymore. And if you are, I got a couple of things to settle with you right now.
4: Don't stall around, stupid. Let's have that case.
1: I told you I don't have it.
4: Okay. Okay, bright boy, okay.
1: Fist drove me back against the car, and he came at me. I put everything I had into a left hook, and I connected. He bounced back a couple of yards and went down. Then I saw him fishing around in his pocket. I figured he was going for a gun, and I also figured this was no place to be any longer. I dug out fast, and I didn't look back. I was on a side road leading to the highway. I made a sharp turn, and then I eased up a little. Then out of nowhere rode a Dodge sedan. It came at my car fast. Before I knew what was happening, the sedan sideswiped me. My car started skidding across the wet, slippery road. I tried to straighten it out, but I couldn't. I spotted a tree by the side of the road. My car

0: was headed straight for it. I twisted the steering wheel again. No use. The side of my car crashed into the tree and bounced back. Snapped my head like a whip.
1: Waves of blackness started flooding over me. I tried to fight them back, but after their hit on their head and the clip on their chin, this one was one too many. Yeah, this was the third strike on little Mike. And I went out.
2: In a moment, we'll return to the new adventures of Michael Shane and the case of the borrowed heirloom.
1: It all started when old Clarence Drake, who was recuperating in the hospital from a fall, hired me to go to his house in the country and bring back an empty leather jewel case. I went out there and met his wife, Lydia, the housekeeper, Mrs. Lesperance, and a guy named George Hannes. Well, I got the empty jewel case out of Drake's bedroom, came downstairs and found the house empty. So I started down the path toward my car. Then a number of things started happening to me, all of them bad. One, I was rabbit punched and the leather case was lifted from me. Two, I tangled with a muscle man near my car. And three, I got away from him only to have a dark sedan sideswipe my car and send it into a tree. When I came to, I managed to get the car started. Drove to the hospital and went up to Clarence Drake's room.
3: Well, Mr. Shane, back already?
1: Back already, Mr. Drake.
3: You found my house all right?
1: I found your house all right.
3: Well, did anything happen?
1: Did anything happen? Did anything happen, you ask? Why, you lunatic, I'll tell you what happened. I got hit on the shins. I got hit on the back of my head. I got hit on the jaw. Someone ran my car into a tree and knocked me out. And you ask me if anything happened.
3: Oh, that happened to you? Good.
1: Good? Well, now, look,
3: it proves I was right.
1: Well, now, isn't that real nice to know? Right about what?
3: Someone is trying to get my jewels, Mr. Shane.
1: Oh, no, wait a minute. Wait a minute. You mean you were just using me as bait?
3: Well, I...
1: Oh, now I've seen everything. Of all the...
3: Mr. Shane, please don't be angry.
1: Oh, no, I should be delirious with joy, I suppose. I should be happy for these lumps on my head and my shins.
3: I'm sorry about that, Mr. Shane. I really am. I didn't intend you should get hurt.
1: Oh, but it won't happen again, believe me.
3: But, Mr. Shane, you gotta help me.
1: Help you? No, Drake, you're gonna help me.
3: Help you?
1: Yeah. By never coming near me again.
3: No, please, Mr. Shane, let me tell you about it. About myself.
1: Okay, tell me your story, but I'm warning you, it's not gonna do you any good.
3: Mr. Shane, I was married once before. My first wife passed away 3 years ago. And, well, I don't like to speak ill of the departed, but the plain fact is, she ruined me financially.
1: How do you mean?
3: She kept after me to buy jewelry for her, Mr. Shane. Was an obsession with her. She used to say she wanted them for heirlooms.
1: Huh?
3: She was always insisting I take her to jewelry stores and buy things for her. I did. Took all my money. After she died, I realized I was practically penniless. I've had a very hard time managing ever since.
1: Well, I'm sorry to hear that, Mr. Drake. Doesn't sound like such a problem to me. You've still got the jewelry, haven't you?
3: Yes. It's hidden in my bedroom at home.
1: Why don't you sell the jewelry?
3: I suppose I could do that, but I'd rather starve first.
1: What?
3: Yes. Sounds insane to you, doesn't it?
1: Yeah, a little.
3: I know. I couldn't really expect anyone to understand it. But, well, my first wife wanted that jewelry to be kept as heirlooms, Mr. Shane. So as badly as I need the money, I'd never sell the jewelry. Never. Because if that's what she wanted, well, that's what I want, too. Even though she ruined me, I loved her, Mr. Shane.
1: Yeah, I guess you did.
3: So, won't you please help me?
1: Okay. Okay, I'll help you, Mr. Drake. Well, I was was willing to admit I ought to have my head examined for speaking with Drake. But there was something about the little guy that had gotten to me all of a sudden. I drove back to the house in the country, parked my car, and started up the path. Then I stopped. The house was dark, except for an irregular pinpoint of light that moved around in Drake's room upstairs. Somebody was in there with a flashlight. I started for the house, and then the flashlight went off. I ran up to the front door, but it was locked. I went around to the back of the house. Locked. I opened it and went in. There, standing just inside the door, was the roomer, George Hanna's.
4: Well, Mr. Shane.
1: That's right, George. What are you doing here?
4: Why, I live here, remember? Matter of fact, I was about to ask you what you're doing here.
1: Look, when I was out here to get that leather case earlier this evening, everybody around here disappeared all of a sudden. Where were you?
4: Quiet. I went out for a walk.
1: Yeah? You weren't by any chance the guy who clipped me in the shins and on the back of the neck, were you?
4: Me? Hardly, Shane. Why would I do a thing like that?
1: You could have had a reason. Or maybe you were driving that sedan that sideswiped me.
4: My, my, what an imagination. You still haven't told me what you're
1: doing. Not that it's any of your business, Junior, but Mr. Drake sent me.
4: Oh, I see. Still running errands for the old boy, hmm? Well, when I first moved in here, he used to have me galloping around running foolish errands for him. But I finally got wise to him. He's harmless, of course, but just a little, shall we say, strange.
1: That's interesting to know, George. Incidentally, Drake will be getting out of the hospital pretty soon.
4: Oh? Well, that's nice. It'll be good to have the old coot around again. I sort of miss him.
1: Yeah, I'm sure you do. I'll see you later. I left George standing in the back hall and went toward the living room. There was a light on now, and Mrs. Drake was standing on the stairs.
5: You're back again, Mr. Shane.
1: I'm back again, Mrs. Drake.
5: What do you want this time?
1: I'm not sure yet.
5: Is that supposed to be a joke?
1: No, it isn't. Mr. Drake wanted me to just sort of look around a little.
5: I see.
1: I didn't know until a little while ago that Mr. Drake had been married before.
5: Yes.
1: You knew his first wife?
5: Slightly, enough to dislike her thoroughly.
1: Oh?
5: Charming woman apparently threw away just about all of Mr. Drake's money. Of course, this is no concern of yours, Mr. Shane.
1: Yeah, you're right.
5: Well, if Mr. Drake wants you to poke around the place, go ahead. Please be brief.
1: I will.
5: I'm going to bed.
1: Good night. Good night. Mrs. Lesperance.
6: Hi.
1: How long have you been hiding behind that door?
6: I wasn't hiding.
1: Come on. Don't give me that.
6: All right. I was hiding. I was listening to you and Mrs. Drake.
1: Yeah? Now, look, just what's your angle in this deal, Mrs. Lesperance?
6: My angle?
1: Yeah. I got a strong hunch you're more than just a housekeeper around here. You know, maybe you're the one who's after Drake's jewelry.
6: That's right, Mr. Shane.
1: Huh?
6: I've been trying to get Mr. Drake's jewelry for a long time.
1: Well, I'll be. Look, maybe you're also the one who hit me over the head earlier tonight.
6: Why, no.
1: Or sideswiped my car.
6: I don't know what you're talking about, Mr. Shane. I must admit, I did hire a man to try to get the jewel case from you.
1: The big ape who jumped me at my car was your boy, huh?
6: Yes.
1: Okay, that clears up one little item anyway. But you better start talking right now, Mrs. Lesperance. I want a lot of answers from you.
6: Yes. I can't keep silent anymore. Even though I was sworn to secrecy, I must talk now.
1: Sworn to secrecy? What are you talking about?
6: I've been housekeeper here a good many years, Mr. Shane. I was here before the first Mrs. Drake died. And everything I've done has been done on her behalf.
1: Now, look, you're leaving me way behind. Let's start at the beginning.
6: All right, Mr. Shane. But not here. Come to my room, please. We can talk there.
1: I followed her to a room at the back of the house, and we had a little talk. It was a short talk, but very interesting. Afterward, I walked out the front door, slipped the night latch, and slammed the door behind me. I got in my car, gunned it a couple of times, and pulled away. Made the sharp turn onto the side road, and then I stopped. Then I got out of my car and walked back toward the house. I guess I'd been waiting about 15 minutes when I saw the flashlight again in Mr. Drake's room. I eased up to the house and in the front door, turned the knob to Drake's door softly and went in the room. Then I spotted a figure holding a flashlight in one hand and prying a panel loose with the other. Just as I came up behind him, he got the panel off, reached in and pulled out a leather jewel case. I had a strong hunch this jewel case wasn't empty. Hello, George.
4: Shane.
1: Finally found Drake's jewels, huh?
4: How did you...
1: So the old boy was off his trolley, huh? Maybe so, but not the way you think.
4: Shane, maybe we can...
1: Make a deal? I don't think so. Particularly after the way you rabbit-punched me earlier tonight. Now let's have the jewels.
4: No.
1: I said let's have them.
5: I'll take the jewels, Mr. Shane.
1: Well, Mrs. Drake.
5: Yes.
4: Lydia, thank heaven
5: Shut
4: you...
5: Shut up, George. Now, neither of you is to move. I've called the police.
4: The police? Lydia, are you out of your mind?
5: Of course not. It's very simple. I caught the two of you trying to rob the house. I'm turning you over to the police.
1: Pretty neat.
4: Lydia, if this is your idea of a joke...
1: I think the lady means it, George.
4: Why, you double-crossing...
5: Get back.
1: Now, look, George. Mrs. Drake, you...
5: You too, Mr. Shane. Yes, I'm turning you both over to the police, and I think I can make the case stick. I'm certain they'll believe me when I say I caught you both red-handed.
4: Lydia!
5: Until the police get here, let me assure you this gun's loaded. I won't hesitate to use it, if necessary, on either or both of you.
2: In a moment, we'll be back with the thrilling climax to tonight's Michael Shane adventure.

0: I stood with Mrs. Drake pointing a gun at me and at George, who was pretty obviously her ex-boyfriend right now.
1: Lydia, you were...
2: I said, shut up!
0: Are you by any chance the one who sideswiped my car earlier, Mrs. Drake?
2: Yes, I thought you had the jewels then. Later, when George told me the case he'd taken from me was empty, I realized the jewels must still be here.
1: All this time you've been stringing me along while I tore this dump apart looking for the jewels, telling me what we were going to do when I found them. And all the while you were planning to double-cross me. Well, you won't get away with this.
2: Oh, you're wrong, George. I will get away with it because I've been smart.
0: I wouldn't be too sure of that, Mrs. Drake.
2: Well, I am sure. Why do you think I married Clarence? Why do you think I stuck with him these 2 years? Because I knew he had the jewels and had them hidden somewhere. I knew I'd find them someday and get out of here. See, gentlemen, it's all very legal this way. I'm Clarence's wife, you know. I have a right to the jewels, even though he never wanted me to find them. Now they're mine, and it's all very smart and very legal.
0: Uh-uh.
2: What do you mean?
0: What you're getting is nothing, Mrs. Drake.
2: It's a shame. Don't try to tell me the jewels aren't genuine.
0: Oh, they're genuine, all right. Take a look at them. Go ahead.
2: They're beautiful.
0: Yeah, and genuine. So genuine, they've still got the price tags on them.
2: Price tags?
1: Shane, I don't get it.
0: Oh, it's really pretty simple. Drake told me his first wife spent all his money buying jewelry. It was really the other way around, you see. She spent all her money paying off for Drake to keep him out of trouble and out of jail.
2: Out of jail? What are you trying to say?
0: Drake is a kleptomaniac.
2: A what?
0: Yeah, he lifted all those jewels from various stores without their permission.
2: That's a lie.
0: Oh, no, it isn't. I got the whole story from Mrs. Lesperance just a few minutes ago. Drake's first wife asked her just before she died to find the jewels and return them. I guess she figured that way Drake's name would be cleared and she could rest easier.
2: But what you say is true, and these are stolen jewels, and they...
0: Then they're going back to their rightful owners, and I'll take care of that.
3: No, you won't, Mr. Shane.
0: Drake!
2: Clarence!
3: Stop that gun, idiot! Stop it! Now give me the jewels. There.
0: You know, Drake, up until I got the truth from Mrs. Lesperance, I was feeling sorry for you. A noble gent who'd starve rather than sell his wife's heirlooms.
3: So all this time, it's been you and George, Lydia. You and George after my jewels.
2: Clarence, well, what are you...
1: Drake, don't do that.
3: You and George, Lydia, after my jewels.
0: Put down that gun, Drake.
3: Get back, Shane. Get back.
4: I lunged at him. Just as he pulled the trigger, my hand hit his arm. The slug whistled under my nose and into the wall. Then I twisted the gun away from him hard, and he just sort of collapsed after that.
0: Well, cops arrived about then. Took over. The cops, incidentally, that Lydia had called earlier. Very obliging of her, she discovered. And that's just...

0: Lum and Abner will be with us in just a moment. But first, a short message from the Ford dealers of America. Others everywhere are talking about the economy of the 50 Ford. Listen to what Mr. Jacob N. Wade of Lyndhurst, Virginia, one of over 420,000 delighted owners, said about his new Ford.
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0: evening. 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

0: That's right.
1: How do you do? I'm Roger Renard, real estate.
0: Well, have a seat.
1: Thank you. Let's get right to the point.
0: Well, it suits me. $100 a day plus expenses.
1: Oh, yes. Your fee.
0: Well, it's not much, but it's all mine, and I love it. What's that racket?
1: Nothing. Excuse me. Mr. Diamond, I'm being blackmailed.
0: Well, it happens in the best of families, especially in the best of families.
1: Mr. Diamond, I'm engaged to marry a very wealthy widower.
0: What's that clicking? Have you got a wild lifesaver in your mouth?
1: I have false teeth, Mr. Diamond. Is that so amusing?
0: When they start making bird calls?
1: Yes. They're new. Just got them yesterday. Mm. Awful nuisance.
0: Oh. Well, you were engaged to some wealthy widow last I heard.
1: I don't appreciate your humor, Mr. Diamond. I happen to be very much in love with my fiancée.
0: Sorry?
1: It so happens that I dabbled in a rather, shall we say, off-color business in my younger days.
0: Shall we say what you mean?
1: Perhaps it would be better, yes. 25 years ago, Mr. Diamond, I became rather discouraged working for a living, especially when I saw less gifted men enjoying the real fruits of life, having some education and a bit of charm. Excuse me again.
0: You know, if you learned the Morse code on those things, it'd be the life of the party.
1: Briefly, I courted wealthy women, predominantly widows who sought romance, flattery, etc.
0: Mm-hmm.
1: I married several times without bothering to obtain divorces in between.
0: Oh, well, wait until the Reno Chamber of Commerce hears about you.
1: In due time, the police caught up with me. My accumulated crimes cost me 8 years in jail. But when I was released, I decided to turn my talents toward more legal pursuits.
0: Glory be, you're saved.
1: Saved, indeed. Can you imagine what my fiancée would think if she learned of my past? She'd surely suspect my motives. And the irony is that I do love her deeply.
0: Oh, I see. Well, who's the killjoy that shares your little secret?
1: Now, that's the puzzle. Nobody in New York knows of my past. I haven't told a soul. But I received this letter in the morning mail. Here. See how smart you are.
0: He gave me a square white envelope, the dozen for a quarter variety, and I slipped the letter out of it. It was typewritten and point by point, looked like a pocket biography of a one-time Casanova. It ended up by ordering Renard to have a $100 bill ready that night when someone called Andy would be at his home to pick it up. I relaxed a little. The case began to look like the standard kind of blackmail as found in the detective's manual.
2: I know you think $100 isn't much.
0: Well, that all depends how often you have to pay it. I don't suppose you know who Andy is.
2: I do not.
0: Oh, well, that makes the next step pretty obvious, Renard. What's your address?
2: Here's my card. I'll expect you at 9.
0: Leave a candle in the window.
3: Uh-oh. Nailed down everything, Lieutenant. It's the Shamus.
0: Why, Sergeant Otis, don't tell me it's you. You've brightened my whole day.
3: I don't know why, but that's too bad.
0: Well, the boys in the pool room told me you were drafted. I cashed in all my war bonds. Now I can buy them back.
4: Otis, stop trying to figure that one out. What's doing, Rick?
0: Oh, nothing much, Walt. How'd you like to come along with me tonight? Help me wrap up a screwy blackmail deal. Might learn something. It's a new angle.
4: What's new about blackmail?
0: Well, the whodunit part in this case. My client doesn't know who's blackmailing him, but some character named Andy is supposed to pick up the cabbage tonight. Want to come along or not?
4: I'd like to, Mr. Diamond, if the invitation is still open.
0: Well, that's very nice, Lieutenant Levinson. It's open to you for a nominal fee.
4: Well, I'm prepared to pay. Oh, hey, cut it out, Rick.
3: Can I go too, Lieutenant?
0: Sorry, Otis. This is strictly stag.
3: Oh, I didn't know. Excuse me.
5: One moment.
1: Come in, Mr. Diamond. Who is this other gentleman?
0: Roger Renard. Meet Lieutenant Walt Levinson.
1: The police. Mr. Diamond, I expressly told
4: you. Take it easy. Take it easy, Mr. Renard. I'm here unofficially.
0: What time is it, Walt?
1: Nearly 9.
4: Quiet. I just heard something.
0: Oh, relax, Walter, relax. Mr. Renard is suffering from a set of mechanized molars.
4: Oh. Store teeth, huh?
1: Yes, it has become unbearably embarrassing. Oh, would you gentlemen care for a drink while we're waiting?
0: I'll take a double of anything.
4: Oh, I don't think I'll
0: have it. Go ahead, Walt. Get an unofficial snootful.
1: Wait.
0: Sit tight, Renard. I'll get it.
4: I'll cover you, Rick, just in case.
6: A package for Mr. Renard.
0: Come right in, Andy.
6: What do you mean, Andy? My name's Sheldon. Are you Renard?
1: I'm Renard.
6: Oh, sign here.
0: I'll sign it, Renard. It looks like straight goods. We're getting anxious.
1: All right, then. Here.
6: Here's your package. Keep the side up.
0: Okay, Sheldon. Sorry for the trouble. Here, catch.
6: Hey, thanks. Thanks a million.
4: False alarm. Hey, that's a screwy-looking package. Look at those holes all over the top.
2: Can't imagine who would be sending me anything.
0: Why don't you open it as long as we're killing time?
2: Yes, of course. Heavy cardboard. There.
4: Rick, look. It's alive. It's a pigeon.
0: Oh. All right, you. Talk.
4: What are you yelling at that bird for?
0: Well, I thought he might be a stool pigeon.
2: Fantastic. Absolutely fantastic. Gentlemen, look at this nameplate on the bird's leg here underneath the capsule.
4: Says Andy. That must be the bird's name.
0: Let me see that box it came in. Yeah, there's a note. Listen to this. Mr. Renard, by now you have met Andy, my pigeon. You will please roll the $100 bill very tightly and place it in the capsule attached to Andy's leg. Then simply release him outdoors. Please check your watch, Mr. Renard. If Andy isn't safely home by 9:30, your secret will be turned over to the papers in the morning. You will hear from me again next week. No signature.
4: How do you like that? You get it, Rick? Andy's a homing pigeon.
0: Oh, don't explain it, Walt. Just pick out a nice hard wall for me to knock my conceited head against.
2: Miss Diamond, it's almost 9:15. What shall I do?
0: Well, here's my overpaid opinion, Renard. If you don't pay off, you know what'll happen. If you do pay off, we'll just keep working on the case and hope for the best.
4: Rick, do you think we could...
0: Oh, Walt, don't say it. The chances of following a pigeon between New York skyscrapers, especially at night, is strictly for radar, something we don't happen to have handy. Well, what's it going to be, Renard?
2: I'll pay the money, of course. There's no other way. But this will bleed me dry week in, week out.
0: It looks that way.
2: That will be the end, then. I can't raise that much cash each week. Well, here's the money, Mr. Diamond. Will you gentlemen take care of the details?
0: There wasn't any use hanging around. Walt drove me home, and I spent the rest of the night dreaming about flying blackmailers. Sure, we could check the delivery outfit that brought the package, but I'd give odds that the turned address was phony. Come morning, I washed the sour taste out of my mouth with some coffee and went to my office. While I was draping some black crepe around my license, business picked up. A nervous young man walked in, introduced himself as John Miller, hemmed and hawed for a minute, and then blurted out with...
7: Mr. Diamond, I need your help right away. I'm being blackmailed.
0: Just because I sat there with my mouth open, he thought I was interested and told me more. He was married, and several years ago, another girl had come along. Nothing serious. The romance had died in a few weeks, but his wife might not understand, so on, so on.
7: Mr. Diamond, why are you staring at me that way?
0: Who is blackmailing you?
7: What's the strangest part? I don't know.
0: Oh, don't sit there and lie to me. You've got to know. Blackmail means that somebody has got... never mind.
7: Well, there's one thing, though. Tonight at 9 o'clock, someone named Andy will be...
0: Andy? Oh, no. No.

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1: Where did you say the ad appears?
0: In this week's Collier's, Look, Life, Saturday Evening Post, and Farm Journal. Look for it, and remember, you can depend on any drug product that bears the name Rexall. And now back to tonight's adventure with Richard Diamond, private detective, starring Dick Powell.
2: It had come to me, as it must to all private detectives. A strange little voice inside my head began nagging.
3: Get out of this business while you still have all your marbles. Get into something sensible, like taming pythons.
2: It wasn't enough to have one client being blackmailed by someone he didn't know. A second guy has to walk in with the same routine. And the payoff was that a certain miserable homing pigeon called Andy had a feather in the pie. A foul, foul, that Andy. After a while, my second client, Miller, began to fidget in his seat. Probably because I began sharpening my letter opener.
4: Mr. Diamond, do you feel all right?
2: Oh, yes, I feel great, simply great. Just keep me away from open windows.
4: I beg your pardon?
2: Oh, forget it, forget it. Now, let's see now. You're being blackmailed, but you don't know by whom. And a certain Andy will be at your office by 9 o'clock tonight to pick up the money.
4: Yes, that's right.
2: Oh, well, now, Miller, I'll be kind. I won't tell you who Andy is right now. First of all, you tell me, do you know Roger Renard?
4: Roger Renard?
2: Mm-hmm.
4: No, I don't believe so.
2: Now, think hard, Miller. Small guy, bright blue eyes, cultured voice.
4: No, I don't know anyone like that. Who is he?
2: Well, he happens to be in the same hole you are. Andy paid him a visit last night.
4: Really?
2: Yeah. This is bargain basement day and blackmail.
4: Well, what do you know? Well, let me think. Renard.
2: Now, look, I got a better idea. You just sit tight and leaf through my collection of unpaid bills. It'll keep your mind off your own worries. Well, there's got to be an answer to this.
5: Hello?
2: Renard, this is Diamond. Can you get to my office in 15 minutes?
5: Of course. Has anything happened?
2: Don't ask.
5: But,
2: Just hurry. There'll be a diagram for you when you get here. When Roger Renard arrived, I introduced him and revealed my last hope. Somewhere, there had to be a familiar connection between Miller and Renard. A familiar place, a mutual friend. Well, they finally caught on and began playing the game known as, haven't I met you somewhere before?
6: Now, let's see, Miller. Were you in Kansas in the winter of 1942? I had a dear lady friend there at the time, name of Sophie Holloway.
4: Never been in Kansas. I spent 2 years in Seattle, though, 1938-39.
6: No, never had the pleasure of being in Seattle. Pardon me. Bad job done on my new teeth. Now, about New York. Ever frequent...
2: And so it went on and on. If these guys had been stranded on a desert island 20 feet square, they probably never would have bumped into each other. But the fact remained. Somebody knew about the past of both and was using the same technique to blackmail them. An hour and three aspirins later, my head began to feel like a ping-pong ball being smacked from Miller to Renard, from Renard to Miller, from Miller...
6: I've done my best to stay away from physical exertion, and I must say that I've been rather successful at it. The devil take these artificial bicuspids. I go to all the expense of having New York's best oral surgeon work on my mouth, and then some incompetent dentist can't turn out a proper fitting denture. Well, we're not getting any place. I have an appointment in 2 minutes. You learn anything new, Mr. Diamond? You'll be sure to call me, won't you? If something doesn't happen soon,
7: Well, I just don't know.
2: No, don't worry, Roger. We'll catch the culprit, or my name isn't... it doesn't make any difference anyway.
6: Well, goodbye, Mr. Dunn.
2: Goodbye.
4: Goodbye, Renard. Whew. That guy was driving me crazy with that clack-clack of his teeth. You think an oral surgeon with Cutler's reputation would recommend a competent dentist to his patients? I thought he was great.
2: Yeah, sure. Now, look, Miller, isn't there anything else I can do for you? Find out who stole your yo-yo in 1922, or maybe get
4: you... Look, just find out who's blackmailing me, Diamond. I haven't slept in days.
2: I know. Somehow I feel that soon you won't be alone.
4: If you could only find out where that pigeon is.
2: Hello, pigeon.
1: What are you doing here in the middle of the afternoon?
2: Oh, I'm looking for a place to hide, Helen, dear. Can I borrow your closet?
1: Hide from what?
2: Pigeons, false teeth.
1: A pigeon with false teeth?
2: No, dear. A client with false teeth. The pigeon's blackmailing him.
1: Oh, a stool pigeon.
2: No, I've tried that. This pigeon flies.
1: He has a plane?
2: Honey, this is a real pigeon with wings yet. You know, like this.
1: Oh, just lie down on the couch and take it easy. You must be working too hard.
2: I don't want to lie down.
1: You want to fly.
2: No.
1: Well, make up your mind.
2: Well, I'm trying to tell you why I came over. Two guys who never saw each other are being blackmailed.
1: By a pigeon.
2: Yes.
1: The same pigeon.
2: Yes.
1: And it flies.
2: Yes, and it goes coo, coo, coo, brr, coo, coo.
1: Are you sure you wouldn't like to lie down?
2: No, I just want some peace and quiet so I can figure this thing out.
1: Rick, darling, at least try and take it easy. No, come on. Nothing's that bad. Smile for Helen.
2: Smile?
1: Oh, come on. Let's see your pearly teeth. I said, let's see your pearly teeth.
2: Helen, that's it.
1: That's wonderful. Now, how about a nice cool drink?
2: No, listen. Renard said he went to New York's best oral surgeon. Later, Miller said an oral surgeon with Dr. Cutler's reputation should have recommended a competent dentist.
1: And he was probably right. Now, why don't you just try...
2: How did Miller know Renard was talking about Dr. Cutler?
1: Ouija board?
2: Because Miller must have been treated by Dr. Cutler, too, and knows he's the best oral surgeon in New York. Helen, I gotta make a phone call. I grabbed a phone book, looked up the office of Dr. Cutler, oral surgeon, then called Walt. 20 minutes later, I met the good lieutenant on the 10th floor of an office building on Madison Avenue. Walt assigned Otis to guard duty outside of Dr. Cutler's office. His orders were to trip any guy in a white smock that seemed in a hurry to take the day off. Walt and I agreed to underplay our police affiliations just in case we were wrong. Then we went in. We slowed up when a white mountain of a woman stood up from her desk and announced she was Miss Barrows, Dr. Cutler's nurse. Could have fooled me. From the size of her, Notre Dame could have used her last week.
8: What seems to be the trouble, gentlemen?
2: Well, it's somewhat important, Miss Barrow. We'd like to see Dr. Cutler as soon as possible. My name's Diamond.
8: I see. In just a moment.
9: Yes, Miss Barrow?
8: Doctor, there's a Mr. Diamond and his friend here to see you. They say it's urgent.
9: Thank you. I'll be right out.
8: Won't you sit down?
2: No, thanks. We'll stand.
10: Good afternoon, gentlemen.
2: Hello, Doctor.
10: How do you do? What seems to be the trouble?
2: May we go into your office, Doctor?
10: Oh, yes, of course. Go right in. Miss Barrow, are those x-rays ready and that impacted molar?
8: I'll have a look, Doctor.
10: Thank you. Now, gentlemen.
2: The doctor was an old, red-faced gentleman with puzzled blue eyes. As tactfully as I could, I told him about Renard and Miller and the fact that they were in trouble. He remembered them.
10: Oh, yes, Mr. Diamond. I removed Mr. Renard's teeth last month. As for Mr. Miller, he was in just last week.
2: The rest of it is pretty blunt, Dr. Cutler. Both of these men are being blackmailed by the same party. And it just so happens, Doctor, that you are the only acquaintance they have in common.
10: What? Now, look here, young...
11: Don't get excited, Doc. Rick isn't accusing you. We just have to check these things.
10: I realize that. I think my position and past record in dental surgery are proof enough. If you care to see a statement of income from my practice, plus stock dividends, you'll see how foolish...
11: Yeah, Doc, you're right. Rick, it just doesn't figure, not for a lousy couple of $100.
2: No, I know, Walt. It sure looks that way. But if this isn't the end of the line, we'll be on this sleigh ride forever. Dr. Cutler, is there anyone else in your office who gets to know the patients well?
10: Just myself and Miss Barrow. She's the nurse. She's outside. I could call her in.
2: No. In a minute, doctor. Does she just answer the door and take temperatures or what?
10: Oh, no, of course not. Miss Barrow is a registered nurse and a trained anesthetist.
11: You mean she gives your patients Novocaine? Is that it, Doc?
10: Novocaine, yes, in some cases. For specific cases, we must use a more general anesthetic like sodium pentothal or gas or sometimes...
2: Doctor, isn't sodium pentothal sometimes called the truth serum?
10: Yes, in narcosynthesis. It's sometimes used in psychiatric treatment. Some patients will answer any question truthfully under the influence of sodium pentothal. See, it weakens the conscious will and...
8: The x-rays are ready, doctor.
10: Now, that's Miss Barrow now. I'll call her.
2: No. Don't, doctor. Stall her. Just ask her to wait outside.
10: I don't understand, but... Anyway, one moment, Miss Barrow.
11: What are you going to do, Rick?
2: Doctor, I want you to pretend that I'm an emergency case. Must be treated at once. Can you?
10: Oh, of course, but...
2: Now, can you have your nurse give me something harmless instead of pentothal?
10: Yes. Distilled water could be substituted.
2: Well, we're in business. Walt, you make like the old friend who came along for laughs.
11: Uh-huh.
2: Now, doctor, call Miss Barrow in and turn her loose on me.
8: Just relax in the chair, Mr. Diamond. There's nothing to worry about.
2: Oh, I hope not. My whole mouth feels like it's burning.
8: Now I'll have to strap your hand down for the pentothal injection.
2: This won't take long, will it?
8: You won't feel a thing. Now, there's the tourniquet. Now we're ready.
2: Well, let's get it over with.
8: Very soon, Mr. Diamond. Very soon. You're getting drowsy now. Very tired, aren't you? You can talk, Mr. Diamond. Patients often talk away their troubles while I take care of them.
2: Oh, yes, talk away troubles.
8: It's up to you, of course. But if you want to get anything off your conscience, why, just go ahead.
2: Oh,
8: everybody has something that's bothering them. Something they're ashamed of.
2: Ashamed, oh.
8: You can tell me.
2: Ashamed of, ashamed.
8: Yes, go on.
2: I used to steal money from a friend of mine. Was a wonderful guy, big, fat, but dumb from the word go. I'd steal him blind, his watch, his cash. He never knew what was happening.
8: That was terrible of you, wasn't it? What's his name?
2: Levinson. Walt Levinson. Oh, but then I...
8: Yes, I'm listening.
2: Well, then he became a policeman, a lieutenant. One night he caught me stealing. I had to kill him. He was going to arrest me.
8: And you escaped?
2: Yes, escaped. But his ghost haunts me. In fact, Lieutenant Walt Levinson is sitting in the next room, badge and all. Okay, Miss Barrow, we've all heard enough. Andy's going to miss you. Come on, Walt.
7: What? Why, you...
12: All right, lady, hold it.
2: Watch out, Walt. Walt ducked just in time to miss being scalded by the boiling pan of surgical instruments. But it gave her enough time to run out of the office. I had just freed myself when I heard a scream from the hall. Walt and I rushed out there and found Otis helping Miss Barrow to her feet.
7: Gee, miss, I'm sorry I tripped you, but you was wearing a white smock and I got mixed up. I'm sorry, honest I am.
11: Shut up, Otis.
7: What?
2: Otis, I don't know what to say. You doing this? Otis, you are without a doubt

0: You feel better? All calmed down.
1: Oh, sure.
0: No more problems?
1: Not a single one.
0: How's the pigeon?
1: Oh, we found him over at a nurse's house.
0: He was staying with a nurse?
1: In the garage, yes. Had a friend there, too. The nurse worked for Dr. Cutler, an oral surgeon.
0: Well, I thought you said your client was the one with the false teeth.
1: Well, that's right.
0: Then what was the matter with the pigeon?
1: Nothing. He was just a little tired from making all those trips with that money tied to his leg.
0: Why don't you sing something?
1: All right.

0: how was that?
1: Oh, fine.
0: I don't even think you were listening.
1: Rick, about the pigeon and what you said about money tied to his leg and...
0: Come here.
1: Now, wait a minute. I'm confused.
0: Come here.
1: You said that you had a client who... He had false teeth.
0: Mm-hmm.
1: And a pigeon with money.
0: Mm-hmm. Still confused?
1: Confuse me some more.
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Featured in tonight's cast were Ted Osborne, Wilms Herbert, Arthur Q. Bryan, Bob Sweeney, D.J. Thompson, and Virginia Gregg. 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
2: Hello? Yes, this is the Falcon speaking. Oh, Lois. I'm glad you called. I will be able to make it tonight. No, you heard right, Angel. I've given up being a private detective. I've retired. Yeah, I'm going to learn to take it easy if it kills me.
0: Once again, the Adventures of the Falcon, dedicated to private investigators everywhere. Those hard-hitting detectives who, like Mike Waring, risk their lives to aid law enforcement agencies. So join him now when the Falcon solves
2: the case of the dirty dollar. According to the World Almanac, New York is the city of churches. But you'd never guess it from my business. Instead of peace and quiet, all I've known is violence and death. Well, I've had it. No more playing cops and robbers for me. No more dealings with offbeat characters like Johnny Stone and Steve Haynes. Oh, in case you're curious, those are the two gentlemen getting out of the convertible on Forsyth Street. They're bookmakers' bookies, which means they take layoff money. Bets other gamblers are afraid to handle. I guess you might say they live dangerously, which often makes me wonder how they're going to die.
3: Listen, Johnny, maybe you better let me handle this.
4: No.
3: Well, I don't like the way you look.
4: I don't like it either, Steve, but what can I do?
3: You know what I mean. Well, supposing I...
4: I said no, Steve. I'll take care of Mr. Dollar myself. This the place?
3: Yeah.
4: Certainly doesn't believe in putting it in front, does he?
5: That you, Lisa? I was just getting ready to...
4: What's the matter, Paul?
5: Nothing, except this is a surprise. Isn't every day you get to entertain your boss?
3: I suppose that's true.
4: Shut up, Steve.
5: Well, say, why don't you sit down?
4: No, thanks, Paul. We can't stay long.
5: Well, what can I get you a drink?
4: Mm-mm.
5: You sure you wouldn't care for something?
4: Now that you mention it, maybe I would. If it's all the same to you, I'll take... How much is it, Steve?
3: $2,568.23.
5: Huh?
4: Well, that's the way we figured it.
5: I don't understand.
4: You've got sticky fingers, Paul. Unfortunately, you got them glued to my money.
5: Wait, you're wrong. I've worked for you for 9 months. Did I ever once get out of line?
3: There's always a first time.
5: I give you my word.
4: What did you do with the money?
3: I think I know, Johnny. Our friend Mr. Dollar is a student of the racing form. I see he picked Gallant Kid today at Hollywood.
4: Is that how it went?
5: I was going to return it, Johnny, honest.
4: You never should have taken it in the first place. I trusted you, Paul. I don't let anyone abuse my confidence. Oh. Get up.
5: No, I said get up. Let me go.
4: I'll give you 24 hours to make it good. $2,568.23. And I want it to the last penny.

0: Just a second. I said just a second.
1: Is Mr. Stone in?
0: He's asleep.
1: Where is he, in there?
0: Now, look, lady.
1: Get your hands off me.
0: You nuts. Now, get out of here before I...
2: Hey, what's going on there?
0: Nothing, Johnny. Go back to bed. I can handle this.
1: No, you can't. So you are Johnny Stone.
3: That's right.
1: Well, this is a great...
0: Hey, what's the idea?
3: I wouldn't do that again.
1: Why? Would you beat me up, too?
0: Look, sister...
3: Who are you?
1: Lisa Dollar.
3: Oh.
1: You recognize the name? I believe my husband works for you.
3: You got your tenses wrong. He did work for me.
1: How could you do such a thing? How could you hit a man half your size just because he stood up to you? But you're not used to that, are you, Mr. Stone?
0: What?
1: You're used to people falling all over themselves to cooperate in your crooked deals.
3: Is that what you think?
1: That's what I know. But you don't frighten me. I've met men like you before. Bullies who always pick on someone weaker.
0: Listen, sister.
3: Shut up, Steve. Anything else you care to say?
1: No, I think I've said enough. You just keep away from Paul. You are never to go near him again. Do you understand?
3: I understand.
0: Are you going crazy or something, Johnny? How could you take that, especially that slap in the puss?
3: Forget it.
0: Forget it? I wouldn't believe it if I didn't see it with my own eyes. That Paul must have really sold her a bill of goods.
3: I guess she must trust him. Kind of nice, isn't it, Steve?
0: Huh?
3: Being able to believe what someone tells you.
0: I don't get you.
3: It's not important. Did she say her name was Lisa?
0: Hey, you feel all right?
3: I feel fine. Get the car. I'm going out.
0: Without me?
3: Without you.
0: What's come over you, Johnny?
3: I don't know. Maybe I'll have a better idea after I talk to a friend of mine. Now, get the car while I change.

0: Yes, sir. Can I help you?
1: Mike Waring around?
0: Well, he's kind of busy at the moment.
1: Where is he? In the back?
0: Look, mister, he gave me strict orders. He wasn't the... Hey, come back here. Don't you understand English? I said...
1: Hello, Mike.
2: Well, if it isn't Johnny Stone. I was thinking about you today.
1: Must be mental telepathy.
2: Well, I'd ask you to sit down, but you anticipated. Drink?
1: No. Don't let that stop you.
2: It won't.
1: How about doing a little gumshoeing for me?
2: Mm-hmm. Haven't you heard, Johnny? I've retired.
1: I heard, but I don't believe it.
2: It's true. I've had it. I've had much too much.
1: What are you talking about?
2: This business of being a private dick finally got to me. They told me it would.
1: You're not making sense. What are you, 36, 37?
2: In this racket, you age fast. You see people at their worst. Guys would stab you in the back for two bits, even with inflation. Yeah, and sometimes you even feel sorry for some of them, especially when you find out what makes them tick.
1: You must be bathing in lanolin plus. You're getting soft.
2: I never claimed to be in your league, but that's the story.
1: Now, suppose you hear mine.
2: I hope it's more interesting.
1: I had a boy, Paul Dollar, working for me.

0: thousand to one, this Lisa Dollar is no different from the rest.
1: I'd be a sucker to refuse those odds. Okay, Johnny, keep your checkbook handy. You got yourself a bet.
2: Taxi. Oh, taxi.
3: Hey, where to, lady?
2: 1427. Just a second. I hate to repeat myself. Oh, mister.
3: Me?
2: Yes, in case you're interested, I'm going home.
3: Why would I be interested?
2: Well, you must be. You've been following me for days.
3: Oh, I'm slipping. I guess I was right to retire.
2: Who are you?
3: Mike Waring.
2: And why are you doing this?
3: Well, let's just say that...
4: Hey, will you people make up your mind? Either you want a cab or you don't?
3: He's right. Mind if I join you?
2: What?
3: Well, you want to know why I'm making like a bird dog?
2: All right.
3: Thanks. Okay, driver, let's head uptown. I'll tell you when to stop.
2: I don't know why I'm doing this. It makes absolutely no sense.
3: You're curious.
2: And you're a private detective.
3: Well, let's say I was a private detective.
2: Was?
3: Now, skip it. I admit I'm acting like one now.
2: You're working for Johnny Stone, aren't you?
3: What makes you say that?
2: Just a feeling I've got.
3: Well, you're right. Peculiar boy, Johnny. He's very interested in you, Lisa.
2: I'm overwhelmed.
3: You should be. Johnny's got a very low opinion of mankind. Guess he's been burned too often. And your husband gave him a hot foot, too.
2: What are you talking about?
3: Why do you think Johnny slapped him around?
2: Because Paul wouldn't cooperate in some crooked gambling scheme.
3: Paul got his hand caught in a till.
2: Now, just a moment. That's not true.
3: Look, Mrs. Dollar, I've done a little investigating. It's happened before with Paul. Once in Des Moines, another time...
2: Yeah, but that was different.
3: Mm-hmm. Well, there's one way to convince you.
2: What's that?
3: Your husband's IOUs. He owes over $8,000 around town.
2: How did you get these?
3: Johnny made him good.
2: I told him if it ever happened again, I'd...
3: You'd what?
2: Never mind. I hope your Mr. Stone is pleased with himself.
3: No, this wasn't Johnny's idea. He didn't mean...
2: Driver, will you please stop?
3: Now, look, Mrs. Dollar...
2: All right, now, either you get out or I will.
3: Okay, Angel. Thanks for the ride, anyway. Sorry you didn't enjoy it. Okay, buddy, take the lady home.

0: That you, Lisa?
1: Yes, Paul.
0: Where have you been? You said you'd be home by 5.
1: I guess I'm undependable. But then so are you. Why did you do it, Paul?
0: Why'd I do what?
1: Lie to me.
0: I lied to you?
1: There wasn't a word of truth in that story you told me about Johnny Stone. I made a fool of myself.
0: Honey, I swear...
1: Oh, don't deny it, Paul. I saw the IOUs. You've been gambling again.
0: Oh, Lisa, I'm no good. I don't know why you put up with me.
1: I'm not going to.
0: What are you doing?
1: I'm leaving.
0: Oh, no, you can't. I won't let you. I swear I'll never do it again.
1: Please get out of my way.
0: I know I said it before, but this time I mean it. I couldn't live without you. Lisa, please don't do it.
1: It's no use, Paul. We've played this scene for the last time.
0: Just give me one more chance. You won't be sorry. Please, darling. You know how I love you.
1: No, don't.
0: I'll make it up to you. You won't ever regret it.
1: I've got to have time to think it over, Paul.
0: But you'll be back. Say you'll be back.
1: Let me go.
0: No. Not until you promise.
1: All right, Paul. I promise. One way or the other, I'll be back. Now let me go.

0: Hello?
1: Is that you, Trudy?
0: Yes.
1: This is Paul Dollar. Is Lisa there?
0: No.
1: You've got to tell me the truth. Have you seen her?
0: Well, she was here, Paul, but she went out at 9 o'clock.
1: Did she say where she was going?
0: No.
1: She promised to come home, but it's almost 11 now.
0: Oh, don't worry, Paul. I'm sure she's all right.
1: You're lying to me. She is there.
0: No.
1: Please, Trudy, let me talk with you.
0: What is it, Paul?

0: this one was going nowhere. 2 hours later, they had his wife down at headquarters. When I waltzed in, Sergeant Corbett was finishing his pitch. It's a lovely bit of salesmanship.
1: Now, you've got to understand, Mrs. Dollar, I'm your friend.
2: Thank you.
1: No, I mean it. I don't blame you at all. Why, anybody in your place would have been fed up years ago. Your husband was no good.
2: He was weak.
1: Well, it's the same thing.
2: No, it isn't, Sergeant. Poor Mentwell, he just couldn't help himself.
1: Well, the point is...
0: The point is, he's trying to trap you, Lisa.
1: Well, if it ain't that high-flying bird, the Falcon. I thought you retired.
0: I have. I just dropped by the kibitz.
1: Obviously, you know the lady.
0: Obviously. How are they treating you, Lisa?
2: All right.
1: Why don't you tell them the truth? We're just getting ready to beat her when you walked in.
0: Have you booked him?
1: Yeah. The charge is murder in the first. Now, if she tells the truth, she might get off with 10 to 20.
2: I have. I didn't kill my husband.
1: You were going to leave him?
2: No.
1: Your bags were packed.
2: I've been packing and unpacking them for the last 8 years.
1: And when you got fed up playing mama, you murdered him.
0: Isn't that a little drastic? She could have divorced him.
1: Maybe he wouldn't let her go.
0: Oh, for Pete's sake, Corbett, why...
2: Excuse me, Sergeant. Is it necessary that he stay?
1: Well, not if you don't want him.
2: I don't.
0: Now, look, Mrs. Dollar, I want to help. After all, this is partly my fault.
1: Come again?
0: Well, I was the one who told her that Paul was up to his old tricks.
1: How'd you find that out?
0: I was doing a favor for a friend.
1: Who?
0: I'm no name dropper.
1: You're forgetting something, aren't you? Concealing evidence in a murder case is a little more serious than passing a red light.
0: You don't have to tell me that.
1: I thought maybe it slipped your mind since you retired. Now, who's the guy, and why did he want you to check up on Mrs. Dollar?
0: It doesn't have any bearing on this.
1: Oh, doesn't it? It supplies a whole new motive. Suppose this man was in love with her.
2: That's ridiculous.
1: You know who he is?
2: Yes, Johnny Stone.
1: Oh, thanks a heap. Haskell, get a car ready. I want to pick up Johnny Stone.
0: You're making a mistake.
1: When I need your advice, Mr. Waring, I'll come and get it. Now, why don't you find yourself a park bench and wait like Barney Baruch?

0: Hi, Johnny.
1: Oh, Mike. Come on in.
0: Well, I see I got here before Sergeant Corbett.
1: Come again?
0: He's on his way.
1: What are you babbling about?
0: Well, haven't you heard? Paul Dollar was murdered.
1: What's that got to do with me?
0: Well, this may come as something of a shock, Johnny, but you're a potential suspect. When was the last time you saw Lisa Dollar?
1: Why?
0: Because the police are inclined to think you two might have had a romance cooking.
1: Oh, they're crazy. I only saw her that once.
0: And that's the time you fell.
1: I didn't fall.
0: And why did you ask me to check on her?
1: Oh, let's just say I was intrigued.
0: Well, you say it. I wouldn't attempt to sell that to Corbett. Did you kill her husband?
1: Mike, why should I?
0: Well, you know human nature. You might have figured she'd never leave Paul as long as he needed her, and that would be forever.
1: Well, you know a little about human nature yourself. Do I impress you as the kind of guy who'd let a woman take the rap?
0: Why not? You're late. How did you get here before me?
2: I got connections. I know a motorman on the Lexington Avenue Express.
0: It ain't funny, McGee. All right, Johnny, get your coat.
1: Is this a pin?
0: That's what it is. Now let's shove off. Well, it's about time, Mike.
1: What?
0: Hold it. Don't move.
1: You've blown your cork, Steve.
0: Just stand still. Okay, sit down.
1: Thanks. You won't think me nosy if I ask what's the idea.
0: Just heard the cops picked up Johnny for Paul Dollar's murder.
1: And you think I had something to do with it?
0: No one else knew he was interested in that dame.
1: She did.
0: You're lying.
1: Okay, have it your way.
0: I'm gonna. He didn't kill Paul.
1: Well, since you seem to know so much, who did?
0: Me. Well, why don't you say something? Do you want to turn me in?
1: How far would I get?
0: You mean the gun? Forget it. Here.
1: Huh?
0: Well, what are we waiting for? Let's go.
1: Relax. Why did you do it?
0: What difference does it make?
1: They're going to ask you that at headquarters.
0: Okay. I was a lush till I met Johnny. It was 14 years ago. He straightened me out. I swore someday I'd make it up to him.
1: And he told you he wanted Paul Dollar knocked off?
0: He told me nothing of the kind. It was my own idea. I got eyes. I could see he went for Lisa.
1: No, it won't wash, Steve. The cops will never buy it.
0: Why not? I'm handing him a confession.
1: Yeah, that's just the trouble. An unsubstantiated confession to murder is worthless. There has to be at least one outside piece of evidence linking you to the crime. Is this the same gun?
0: No, I got rid of the other.
1: Where?
0: Down at Coney Island.
1: That's pretty vague.
0: Well, you couldn't expect me to make a map of the place.
1: That's no good, Steve.
0: I tell you, I killed him.
1: I'm still waiting to be convinced.
0: I shot him twice.
1: That was in the papers.
0: It was a .38.
1: Likewise.
0: Look, you gotta believe me. Johnny had not... Wait a minute. How would it be if I dug up a witness?
1: You mean there was one?
0: Yeah. Where didn't I think of him before?
1: Who?
0: Never you mind. Just set up a date for us at headquarters. I'll meet you there in 20 minutes.

0: Myers thief.
1: What's a good word?
2: Is Cokie Myers around?
1: He's in the back.
2: Thanks.
1: What do you want with that crumb, anyway?
2: Just be a good fellow and see we're not bothered.
3: Is that you, Doc?
2: Sorry to disappoint you, Cokie.
3: Ah, oh, hi, Steve. If you're looking for more...
2: No, I'm looking for you.
3: Uh-huh. Yeah?
2: Smoke?
3: Thanks.
2: I got a job right down your alley.
3: I better get somebody else, Steve. My nerves are shot.
2: It'll pay $100.
3: What?
2: 100 clams. You could do a lot with that kind of dough.
3: No, that's no use. I'm sick. If you could hold off a couple of days, maybe...
2: I can't. Suppose I made it 2 bills.
3: When would I get it?
2: Right now.
3: I guess I ain't so sick after all. Start counting out, fella. You just got yourself a boy.
4: Hi, Sergeant.
5: Huh? Oh, what did I do to deserve this?
4: Nothing. That's why you should be grateful. Steve, come on in here and bring your friend with you.
3: Come on, Cokie.
6: Yeah, right, Steve.
7: Hey, does this look like the Y? Why don't you find some other place to hang out?
4: Quiet. Steve Haynes, Cokie Myers, Sergeant Corbett.
2: Glad to know you.
3: Hi.
2: Haven't we met before?
0: It's possible. I work for Johnny Stone.
7: Oh.
0: Can I see him?
7: His lawyer sprung him 20 minutes ago.
0: Oh, that's swell.
7: He'll be back.
4: I wouldn't make book on it. I got Paul Dollar's murderer right here.
7: You what?
4: Okay, Steve, that's your cue.
0: I did it, Sergeant. I killed Paul.
7: Why?
0: Well...
4: Now, hold it. Don't you think we ought to have a stenographer in here?
7: Why waste his time?
4: Look, lunkhead, this isn't a rib. You've got everything, including a witness. All right, Cokie, tell him what you told me.
3: Okay, where do you want me to start?
4: Right at the top of the page.
3: Well... Last night around 10:30, Steve here came to see me. It seemed he wanted somebody to drive him.
7: So?
3: We took his car and I ran over to Forsyth Street. He got out and he told me to keep the motor running. About 5 minutes later, he was back. There was a gun in his pocket.
7: How do you know that?
3: Because while we drove down to Coney Island, he got a screwdriver and took it apart.
4: And then what?
3: We parked in front of Steeplechase and walked down the beach.
7: Never mind the rest. Let me congratulate you boys. That's a lovely story. If you put it to music, you might have another South Pacific.
4: Why, what's the matter? Don't you believe it?
7: No.
3: I tell you, I killed him, Sergeant.
7: And Cokie's your witness?
3: Yes.
7: How much did you pay him?
3: I resent that.
7: You don't remember things so well, do you, Cokie?
3: I get by.
7: Well, what time did you get to Paul Dollar's place on Forsyth?
3: Around 5 minutes of 11.
7: Well, then how do you account for the fact that at 9:30 last night, a Cokie Myers was picked up for vagrancy on Chambers Street and wasn't released till 1 in the morning?
4: Oh, no.
7: Oh, yes. You were right to retire, Mike. Only your timing was off. You should have done it a week ago. Now, all you phonies, clear out.

0: Now back to the adventures of the Falcon.
1: Well, there were no two ways about it. The Falcon had done it again. After Sergeant Corbett unveiled his haymaker, I watched him toss Steve Haynes and Cokie Myers out of the office. His footwork was beautiful. Then he turned on me, but I jabbed him off balance. I demanded to see Lisa Dollar. Oh, we say, if you're short on brains, gall does just as well.
2: Oh, I don't know why I'm doing this.
1: Because you love me.
2: Yeah, your regular store-bought doll. Haven't you got to through your thick skull what this is?
1: Suppose you tell me.
2: Another Snyder Gray case. The two of them teamed up together to murder her husband.
1: Oh, you're crazy. Johnny only saw her once.
2: Yeah, that was enough. Mrs. Dollar.
3: Yes?
2: You've got company.
1: Hello, Lisa.
3: I don't want to appear ungracious, Mr. Waring.
1: But you could do without me.
3: Exactly.
1: Now, you've got to believe I've been trying to act in your best interests.
3: Why? You are not being paid.
1: And that's just the way I want it. It doesn't jeopardize my retirement status. Did your husband have any other enemies?
3: No.
1: You sure? He'd embezzled before.
3: And we'd always made the loss good. I'll do it this time, too.
2: I don't see how.
3: I'll manage it some way. I told Mr. Stone he wouldn't lose a penny.
1: You told Johnny that when?
3: Right after I discovered Paul had lied to me.
2: Yeah, what'd I tell you? She's been seeing him all along.
1: Do you remember the time, Lisa?
3: Yes, it was 9 o'clock. The clock was striking when I left Trudy's apartment.
1: Who's Trudy?
2: Her girlfriend, the one who reported the murder.
1: But how could she... Hey, wait a second. I see it now. Let's go, Corbett.
2: Where?
1: Don't worry. I'll lead you there by the hand. Don't go away, Lisa. I'll be back for you real soon.

0: Hello, Steve.
1: Oh, hi, Mike. Sergeant?
0: Hi. Johnny home?
1: No.
0: Mind if we wait?
1: What do you want with him?
0: Oh, I just dreamed up a couple more questions I'd like to ask him about Paul Dollar's murder.
1: I tell you, I did it.
0: Oh, no. Let's not have that again.
1: All right, so I got Cokie to perjure himself, but there was nothing else I could do. You wouldn't believe me.
0: Maybe Trudy could help you out.
1: Who?
0: The girl Paul was talking to when he was killed.
1: There was no girl. Oh, you mean on the phone?
0: Haven't we had enough of this nonsense?
1: Must be Johnny now. Hi, pal.
2: What's going on here?
0: Ernie, just in time to offer congratulations. Steve finally made it.
2: Made what?
0: The chair. And he did it the hard way.
3: What are you babbling about?
0: Now, Corbett, who reported Paul's murder?
3: I told you, a girl named Trudy Bergner.
0: Well, if she didn't live in the same building, she must have heard the shots on the phone.
1: That's what I said.
0: Don't you see, Corbett? That piece of information wasn't released to the papers. No one but the killer could have known it.
1: Why didn't I think of that before?
2: Steve, you crazy fool. Why did you do it?
1: I always wanted to do something for you. You know, to make up for all the swell things you did for me. When I saw how you went for Lisa, it came to me. You're not sore, Johnny?
2: No. No, I'm not sore, Steve.
1: And everything worked out fine. All right, fellas, let's go.

0: tell me something, Mike. Just between us girls, you were kind of lucky, weren't you?
1: No, I told you right at the beginning Steve was our boy. I figured if he was willing to confess to murder for Johnny, he might very well have gone whole hog and committed it.
0: I still don't see it.
1: Well, what's so hard? Johnny was Steve's god. All his life he's wanted to prove his devotion. When he thought Johnny wanted Lisa...
0: He tried to get her for him, even though it meant killing her husband.
1: That's right.
0: You think he's crazy?
1: What do you think?
0: Well, he certainly was sane when he planned that killing. He covered his tracks so well that when he confessed to save Johnny, he couldn't prove it.
1: Yeah, isn't that a beautiful hunk of irony? But then the whole case was loaded with the stuff. You think Johnny wanted Lisa?
0: But didn't he?
1: I doubt it. I think he just admired her.
0: I'll give odds you're wrong. I know human nature. He won't stay away from her no more than you could quit this racket.
1: Don't you kid yourself. I have.
0: Maybe so, but I'll lay 8 to 5. I see you next week. Good night, Mike.
2: Are you ready, Quartet? All right, let's go.

0: me, sparkling Cleopatra. Your love, dear, I can't refuse.
1: You can have it with cold cash, it's yours.

Canyon commercials are very beautiful and all, but they don't pack enough wallets, you know. Besides, what would become of me if I didn't have this to say? Yes, it's the blending of those 33 fine brews that gives Pabst Blue Ribbon always the same light, mellow taste, the same clear, appetizing color, the same real beer flavor from barrel to barrel, from bottle to bottle, from year to year. 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

0: Well, ladies and gentlemen, with Ralph Edwards' permission, I'm going to play Truth or Consequences with the audience here in the studio. Would you like that, folks? 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
0: Even though you told the truth, you have to pay the consequences. 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
3: 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Box.
2: The body lay like a squashed melon at the foot of the cliff. Period. Period is right. Well, what happens now, Holliday? The inspector wonders how. The inspector wonders. Oh, no, it's Holliday who wonders. I wonder how. I wonder why. I wonder what. I wonder where you've been, Susie.
4: But, Mr. Holliday, I've only been gone 10 minutes. Went down to Star Times after the mail.
2: Oh, so you did. What's new in Box 13? Box 13, starring Alan Ladd as Dan Holliday.

0: And now, Box 13, starring Alan Ladd as Dan Holliday.
1: Well, this is quite a letter. Your ad, Adventure Wanted, will go any place, do anything. Reads like a challenge. If it is, I dare you to go to Bay City Pier tonight and do what you will be told when you board the Ruthie J. The Ruthie J.
2: Mr. Holliday.
1: What's the matter, Susie?
2: You wouldn't go on a boat, would you?
1: Oh, why not? As a kid, I was a Sea Scout. Haven't been on a boat since, and I love
2: them. But, Mr. Holliday, what if when you got on that boat, you were shanghaied?
1: Susie, the word is shanghaied.
2: Oh, shanghaied, shanghaied. What's the difference? Suppose some smuggler hits you over the head with a sloop or something, and...
1: Sloop? Oh, Susie.
2: Yes, a sloop. And then they sail off and dump you on the beach at Timbuktu.
1: They couldn't sail off and dump me on the beach at Timbuktu.
2: Why not?
1: Timbuktu happens to be in the middle of the Sahara Desert.
2: Oh.
1: Yes, oh. And please tie an anchor to that imagination of yours.
2: Okay, Mr. Holliday. But if you wind up on the other side of the world, please don't write me a letter about your voyage.
1: No.
2: No. Just reading about the ocean makes me seasick.
1: Well, Holliday, this is it. Take in a lungful of that fresh ocean breeze. Smell that fresh salt air. And fish. Not so fresh. Well, the letter said I was to board the Ruthie J. I wonder where she'll be. I wonder what she'll be. A schooner, trim and neat, 42-footer, 12-foot beam. Uh-oh, there's your dream boat. And brother, what a scow. Neat. Like a tub of dirty clothes in a mud puddle. Ahoy, mate. Hey, you over there.
3: You calling me, Mac?
1: Yeah.
3: What's with this ahoy mate stuff?
1: You're a seafaring man, aren't you?
3: Don't let these tight pants fool you. And just because I'm standing on this sea jitney, don't make me no sailor boy.
1: Oh, my mistake. Where's the skipper?
3: The skipper? Hey, look, Mac, I told you I ain't no sailor. With me, you gotta talk English.
1: Right, Gunzel. Get that heater back under your wing and take me to the boss of this fish factory now.
3: Ah, that's better. Now you're talking my language. Can I help you across the rail?
1: Oh, thanks.
3: Say, is your name Holliday?
1: Yeah.
3: Dan Holliday?
1: Now, how'd you guess?
3: Pleased to meet you. Sweet dreams, Holliday. I hope she enjoyed the boat ride.
1: Holliday. Oh, Holliday, you've been sleeping long enough. Better wake up and see what's making your bed roll around like this. Oh, my aching head. Hey, what is this? Don't look now, Holliday, but Susie was right. You've been shanghaied. You're out at sea. Well, and a pretty girl aboard.
4: Hello, Mr. Holliday. I see you're up and around.
1: Yeah, I'm up and my head's going around.
4: Bit of a blow, eh, Mr. Holliday?
1: You mean the one on my skull or the one outside?
4: Oh, I'm sorry about that sapping you took. Sometimes Manny leans a little heavy with that blackjack of his.
1: If it had leaned any heavier, he'd have driven me right through the deck. Was it you who answered my adventure?
4: Does that surprise you?
1: I wouldn't have associated such a violent reception with a lady.
4: You've embarked upon a real adventure.
1: Well, suppose I decide to sit this one out.
4: You could go ashore.
1: Now, which direction is ashore?
4: Immediately astern.
1: Oh, thanks.
4: About 15 miles.
1: Oh, well, in that case, I think I'll stay.
4: Good. I didn't want you to decline my invitation. Which explains Manny and his blackjack as a reception committee.
1: Oh? Well, since you're in back of this, just who are you?
4: My name is Marie Gordon. I felt you might be in need of a vacation, Mr. Holliday.
1: Oh, sort of a holiday for holiday. You read it?
4: Exactly.
1: Well, great. Now, just where do we go on this vacation?
4: You go fishing with the captain.
1: Oh, I go fishing with the captain. What about you, Miss Gordon?
4: I remain locked in my cabin. I have things to think about.
1: What about Manny and his convincer?
4: He didn't fail. Other business kept him ashore.
1: The plot thickens. I fish with the captain while you stay locked in your cabin, and Manny with his blackjack prowls ashore.
4: Correct. And speaking of plots, Mr. Holliday, I've always admired those in your book. Perhaps you could confirm something for me.
1: I could try.
4: Establish the case of someone having something not his own, wishing to keep it from another person who desires it as well. Where would you put it?
1: Well, in the place you'd least expect to find it, of course.
4: Of course, Mr. Holliday. Good night.
1: Good night, Miss Gordon.
4: Remember, the fish bite early.
1: I know, especially the suckers. There's a strong odor aboard the ship, and it isn't just fish. Well, there's nothing you can do tonight, Holliday, so you might as well get some sleep.
5: Oh, a sailor's life is the very best life. So it's a sailor's life for me. A sailor's life for...
1: You the captain?
5: Yep. Morning, sir. Come through last night's squall okay?
1: Yeah, except for this bump on my noggin.
5: Roll to get his tension, eh? Twelve bit rough.
1: Rough is right.
5: These grounds is good for swordfish. Might even catch us a marlin.
1: Just where are we, Captain?
5: Them islands way off there is the Catalinas. Plenty of albacore here, too.
1: Doesn't Miss Gordon like the fish?
5: Don't know, sir. This is the first time she's hired me in the Ruthie J.
1: Then this isn't Miss Gordon's boat?
5: Nope. She's mine. We're just chartered for this trip.
1: How long are we provisioned for?
5: 4 or 5 days. Could put in at Avalon if you want to stay out longer.
1: I didn't want to stay out this long.
4: Not ready to go ashore so soon, are you, Mr. Holliday? A few days fishing is just what you need.
1: What I need is to have my head examined.
4: That bump still bothering you?
1: No, but what might be happening back in town?
4: Relax, Mr. Holliday. Everything will be taken care of.
1: Yes? Yeah. But I'm wondering how and what and why. Why is right. Just why would a girl like Marie Gordon maroon you on a fishing boat? What's the gag? And how's it going to be pulled and on whom? Holliday is an author. You're not even a good fisherman.
5: You're quite a fisherman, Mr. Holliday. Why, in just 4 days, you handle that heavy gear like a real deep sea man.
1: Thanks. But don't you think we've got enough fish?
5: You've got another. There goes your line off the outrigging. That's a big one. Get him on, sir. Now, hit him hard. Good. You got him, sir.
6: Dog, now, but I think he's got me.
5: He's a marlin, I think. Let him play.
6: Well, let him go play with someone else. I'm tired.
5: That's too bad, Mr. Holliday. You set your drag too soon. That's why you broke the gear.
1: I wanted to break the gear. I'm sick of fishing. Captain, I want to be put ashore now.
5: Sorry, sir. Miss Gordon will have to give me new orders.
1: Now, look, Captain, I'm going ashore. I'm going to be there before tonight.
5: But Mr. Holliday...
4: Captain, you heard the gentleman. He's going ashore.
5: Aye, man. Do we run for the mainland or the islands?
4: Neither. We stay here.
5: But you said Mr. Holliday was to go ashore.
4: That's correct. Lower the dinghy, Captain.
5: The dinghy?
4: And hand Mr. Holliday the oars.
1: The oars?
5: Ma'am, we're more than 10 miles off Catalina.
4: If Mr. Holliday wishes to be ashore before tonight, he'd better start rowing now.
1: Oh, you beautiful Box 13. If it hadn't have been for you, I wouldn't be out in the middle of the Pacific Ocean in a rowboat. Better rest on your oars a minute, Holliday. As the wind is coming up, the bump on your head is swelling, the ache in your back is growing, and the blisters on your hands are spreading. When Susie mentioned the beach at Timbuktu, she knew what she was talking about. There's no ocean there.
7: Oh,
3: looking for me?
6: Oh. Oh, there you are, Manny. Yes, yes, I've been looking for you.
3: Now, what does the great Edward B. Spalding want with
6: me? Quiet. Quiet, will you? You should know better than to mention me by name. Get in that book.
3: None of your penthouse-type clientele would be in a joint like this. Have a seat, Spalding.
6: I tell you, that doesn't matter. I just shouldn't be seen even talking.
3: In that case, hit the road. I gotta keep my rep, too.
6: Meaning what?
3: I'm a nice, honest hood. And even though you act and look like the owner of Tiffany, to me, you're just a fence.
6: Where's your boss? Where are you?
3: She's out fishing.
6: Fishing? She couldn't be.
3: Look, pretty boy. If her and this Holiday want to go on a fishing trip, it's their business, see?
6: It's my business to get what I paid for. The last shipment's overdue. Now, where is it?
3: You're sounding kind of tough for you.
6: With the amount of money this deal involves, I can get tougher.
3: Well, I don't know from nothing. You got to talk to her.
6: If Marie's trying to pull something... Hey, wait a minute. You mentioned a Holiday. That wouldn't be Dan Holiday.
3: Did I say Holiday? Thought I said Hollahan.
6: Or was it Halloween? All right, Manny, be a comedian. And tell your boss if he doesn't produce that merchandise by tomorrow, there'll be trouble.
3: Ha ha. If I told her, she might die of fright.
6: If she doesn't come through, somebody is going to die. And it won't be from fright.
1: Well, Holiday, you finally made it. You were towed into Catalina, hocked your watch for a ticket, and flew right back to town. If this is adventure, you'd better stick with the more dangerous sports like croquet or something. Susie. Oh, I forgot about Susie. She'll wonder what's happened. I'm 4 days late for lunch. She's not here. I guess she got hungry.
6: She's not here, Holiday, but I am.
1: Yeah, who are you?
6: Get in that office.
1: All right. All right. All right, now what's this all about?
6: I want to know where you've been for 4 days.
1: I don't think I've had the pleasure.
6: It may not prove to be a pleasure. What I suspect is true. Now, where's Marie Gordon?
1: Marie Gordon?
6: From your expression of surprise, I gather you know what I'm talking about. Did you catch any fish, or was it larger game you were after?
1: Not knowing who you are, I'm at a disadvantage.
6: Disadvantage is even greater now. Now, do you talk or do I shoot?
1: Oh, do I have a choice?
6: No.
1: In that case, I'll talk.
0: 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And now back to Box 13, starring Alan Ladd as Dan Holiday.
1: Holiday, you can run into more trouble than a kid playing football with a beehive. You know, I don't think this guy's in the mood to believe you just got popped on the bean and taken for a boat ride. He thinks you're in on the deal. Yeah, but what's the deal?
6: Come on, Holiday, talk.
1: Oh, I'd love to, but what do we talk about?
6: About 5 minutes. And if by then you haven't told me where you and Marie have been instead of fishing, I'm going to pull this trigger.
1: Now, believe me, I caught 5 tuna, 10 albacore, 4 swordfish, and a pair of blistered hands. And that's no fish story. Hey, where are you going?
6: Over here to turn up your radio. See, I'm very considerate of others. This is a very big gun. Makes a very big noise. I don't want to disturb the neighbors when it goes off.
1: Okay, Mr. Whatever your name is. I'm going to tell you exactly what happened. And if you don't believe me, you can start shooting.
6: You sound very brave, Holiday.
1: And I act very dumb. Now, I know it was stupid of me to accept a blind invitation to visit a boat named the Ruthie J. Because when I got there, a tough character in tight pants used my head for a dinner gong.
6: Somebody slugged you?
1: Yeah. I've got the bump to prove it.
3: This character's name wouldn't begin with the letter M.
1: As far as I'm concerned, it ended with A-N-N-Y.
3: So it was Manny. Now go on.
1: Well, while I was unconscious, I was tucked Betty by in the cabin of the boat. When I woke up, I was gazing into the lovely blue eyes of one, Miss Marie Gordon, a woman I have never seen before in my life.
3: Then I suppose you and this total stranger went fishing for 4 days.
1: Now you took the words right out of my mouth.
3: Well, find some more. And tell me you didn't ask any questions. That you were just brought back home with salt spray in your hair, a beautiful tan, and nothing else.
1: I asked plenty of questions, to which I got plenty of no answers. And for your information, I wasn't brought back home.
3: Oh? You, swam?
1: No, I rode. 10 miles all the way to Catalina. There I caught a plane, took a cab from the airport, and found you here waiting for me. That, brother, is my story. You turn off the radio. What's the trouble? No gunplay?
3: No gunplay.
1: Great, but why the change of heart?
3: Holiday, I understand you're quite an author. But even you couldn't make up a story like that one.
1: So, Holiday got rid of the mysterious man with a gun. Hey, but what about Susie? She's not here. She's not at home. Start times. They'll know what happened to her.
7: Well, if it isn't Dan Holiday. Have a nice vacation.
1: Oh, wonderful, Jonesy. Hey, have you seen Susie?
7: Not since the other morning. She came in with a wire telling her to take a few days vacation.
1: Hey, who told her to take a vacation?
7: Well, you did, of course. Don't you remember?
1: Jonesy, sometimes my left hand just doesn't know what my right hand is writing. Where'd she go?
7: She didn't say. She came in with a man wearing tight pants. She looked for the mail. It wasn't there, and they went away.
1: The man with the tight pants. Manny, see you later.
7: No, wait. All this mail came while you've been gone. And a box, too.
1: Here. A box? What could this be?
7: Maybe candy.
1: Oh, nobody loves me that much.
7: Wait.
1: What?
7: You hear something tick in that box right now?
1: Tick. You think it's...
7: I think you better get that thing out of here.
1: Oh, but Jonesy, I...
7: The police headquarters. Get it out of the building fast. It might blow up any minute.
1: In many a taxi cab, Holiday, but this is the first one you've taken with a maniac in the driver's seat and a bomb in the back. Inspector Blake, that's my man.
8: You say this thing ticked?
1: Yeah, it sounds like a clock in there.
8: Come on, hurry.
1: Where are we going?
8: Got a bomb shelter down the basement.
1: That's great, but why take the bomb with us?
8: We're going to open that box.
1: That's all I need.
8: Been soaking for 30 minutes. We're safe now.
1: Phew. Thanks, Inspector. Say, do you mind shoving my heart back into place for me?
8: Now, there's nothing to worry about, my boy. We'll open up this beauty and see what we've got.
1: Holy smoke.
8: These are jewels, Holiday. Now, what made you think this was a time bomb?
1: I have an aversion to anything that ticks.
8: I have an aversion, too. To people like you who come in here talking about time bombs when all they've heard is some loose jewels clicking together.
1: Well, I'm sorry, Inspector. Well, I think I'll beat it. Just let me wrap up those stones.
8: Oh, no, you don't.
1: No, you don't.
8: Those jewels stay here if you can prove ownership. Now, where'd you get them? To whom do they belong?
1: Give me about 30 minutes, Inspector, and I think I'll be able to answer you. So that's what it was, Holiday. A stunt to smuggle jewels. Into box 13, no less. But Marie Gordon, she's a clever, clever girl. No wonder the mysterious character at the office was waving that gun at me. Oh, think of what would have happened if I'd tried to lie to him. Come on, Holiday, you've got places to go and some people to meet.
9: I was so worried about you rode all that way, Mr. Holiday.
1: Oh, that's okay, Captain. Hey, what I came here for was to locate Miss Gordon. Do you know where I can find her?
9: She's a popular woman. Two other men come looking for her.
1: Two men?
9: Yep. One was a smooth-looking sort of fella. The other was a tough.
1: With tight pants?
9: Did you mention it? Yes. He was here when we docked.
1: What happened? Did you hear the conversation?
9: Only that the tough one was to go right quick to a place called Rambler's Inn and wait.
1: Then the other man arrived.
9: Yep. He seemed sore about something. They got in the car together and drove off. That's the last I seen of them.
1: Captain, you're terrific. When my blistered hands heal up, you and I are going back after the Marlin that got away. All right, man. Where do you think you're going?
10: Yeah.
1: Well, if it ain't Mr. Holliday again. Only this time, I don't think you were invited. That's right. And this time, you're the one who's going Betty by. You fool! Pleasant dreams, Nanny. Here. Just in case you get restless in your sleep, let me tie in bed with this trailing wire. I didn't have time to ask you in which cabin there were, Manny. But those angry voices I hear down the line, I don't think they would be coming from honeymooners.
11: For the last time, where are those jewels?
4: Don't threaten me, Spaulding. Manny's right outside. One call from me and he'd be all over you like a rug.
11: I gave you the money to pay off the smugglers. I want the jewels.
4: At first, the boys didn't want to turn over the stuff. When they finally did, I thought they might try to get it back.
11: So you went off on a fishing trip with a man named Holliday. Why?
4: Certainly. And for a good reason. Holliday has the jewelry.
11: What? How did he get into this?
4: You know about his ad in the Star Times?
11: What about it?
4: Well, I thought we might have trouble with the boys. I had to think of a place to put it where they wouldn't expect to find it.
11: So?
4: I send it to Box 13. Where are you going?
11: Pay another visit to Dan Holliday.
1: Don't bother.
11: What?
1: I'm here.
11: Holliday!
4: Manny! Manny!
1: I'm afraid Manny won't hear you.
11: What?
1: He's taking his nap. And you look sleepy, too. Say, Manny's blackjack works fine. Your friend's falling is sleeping like an infant. Now.
4: Now, what?
1: Now, what's this about my having that smuggled jewelry?
4: You, could share in it with me.
1: You're very generous.
4: I can afford to be. Duty-free, and with Spaulding's wealthy clients.
1: Oh. You decided to cut Spaulding in after all.
4: Why should I?
1: What do you mean?
4: I'd rather cut you in, Mr. Holliday.
1: No, thanks. I'm not interested.
4: But that's foolish. Think of all that money.
1: I am, but I'm also thinking of a great tag for the yarn I'm going to write.
4: But what will that get you?
1: Royalties, lady. Royalties.
0: This is Box 13, starring Alan Ladd as Dan Holliday.

0: Well, Holiday, prepare yourself for an I told you so from Susie when she comes in. Brother, wait till she finds out she was right about those smugglers and my being shanghaied.
1: Holiday.
0: What is it, Inspector?
1: We've been after that smuggling gang for a long time. If that Gordon dame hadn't gotten so greedy and tried to chisel on Spaulding, we wouldn't have caught up with him so soon. And, of course, sir, you helped a bit, too.
0: Coming from a police inspector, those are very kind words. Well, Susie, it's about time you showed up.
2: Oh, hello, Mr. Holiday. My, what a beautiful tan. Catch any fish?
0: All kinds. Tell me, Susie, where have you been?
2: Out of town. The wire you sent me said to take a vacation for 5 or 6 days.
0: Oh, the wire I sent, which I didn't send.
2: Well, anyway, you didn't specify which, so, Mr. Holiday, I took 6.
0: I see.
2: And, Mr. Holiday...
0: Yes, Susie.
2: You know the nice man that I went down to Box 13 with?
0: Yes.
2: Well, I told him how I warned you about being taken by smugglers, and do you know what he said?
0: No. What did he say?
2: He said you were right about the smugglers. They wouldn't hit you on the head with a sloop. They'd use a blackjack.
0: Oh, fine.
3: Next week, same time, Alan Ladd stars as Dan Holiday in Box 13. Alan Ladd appears through the courtesy of Paramount Pictures and may currently be seen in Wild Harvest. Box 13 is directed by Ted Hediger with original story by Frank Hart Pelsey. The part of Susie is played by Sylvia Picker. Original music was composed and conducted by Rudy Schrager. This is a Mayfair production.
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6: Hey, hold it, stop the music. Stop the music.
7: What's the matter, Harlow?
6: Yeah, what's wrong?
8: Wrong, brother. You mean what's right. The Kelvinator division of Nash Kelvinator has agreed to stand by tonight and let Nash have the whole show. And this is why. Just listen to this telegram from Nash.
9: Okay to announce big news. Stop. All Nash dealers, coast to coast. Now, get this. All Nash dealers will have the new Nash on display tomorrow.
10: Say, that's the news I've been waiting for.
8: You and a million others, Kurt. And what an eyeful they're going to get. That new Nash 600 and Nash Ambassador are two beautiful automobiles.
7: You mean you've seen them?
8: Seen them. I've driven them. And believe me, I never knew what driving meant before.
7: Is the Nash 600 really big?
8: Even bigger than you thought it was going to be.
10: And how about economy? 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
7: I want to know...
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9: 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You've waited a long time for this, but, man, it was worth it. Just wait till you see the new Nash on display at your dealers tomorrow.
7: That's what we've been waiting to hear. Now let's make with the music, okay, Vic? Let's get going again.
8: Folks, the biggest show in town is opening tomorrow at your Nash dealers. 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Sure, it's beautiful, but it's not just a new model. It's a new kind of car. So new, so different, you'll just have to see it to believe it. Think of it, 25 to 30 miles on a gallon of gasoline at moderate highway speed. And it's big. Plenty of headroom, leg room, and elbow room for 6 large people to lounge at ease. And it has a weather-eye conditioned air system and a convertible bed, coil springing on all 4 wheels. But words can't describe the new Nash cars. You've just got to see them to appreciate them. They're terrific performers. And so much smoother, so much quieter, so much easier to drive. But don't let other folks try to tell you what they're like. See the new Nash 600 and the Nash Ambassador yourself tomorrow at your Nash dealers. They're there right now waiting for you. One look, and you'll know why we say you'll be ahead with Nash. Starting tomorrow, the new Nash will be on display in your local Nash dealer's showroom. You'll want to see it. Everybody wants to see this great new Nash car.

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1: The Adventures of Frank Grace, starring Tom Collins. The war changed many things, the face of the earth and the people on it. Before the war, Frank Grace worked as an attorney, but he traded his law books for the cloak and dagger of the OSS. And when it was over, his former life was over, too. Adventure had become his business. The Adventures of Frank Grace.

0: And now we join Frank Race for The Adventure of the Garrulous Bartender.
1: There's something about having a date with a redhead that causes a man to spend an extra 5 minutes with his razor. Take a little more time in choosing a tie and maybe giving himself a last look in the mirror just before he's ready to go. Which is just what I was doing when...
2: Hey, I was wondering if you'd be here. I've been trying to get hold of you all...
3: My, don't the man look pretty?
1: Big night, Marcus. Dining with that delicious lass with the Titian tresses who...
2: Who is Thoid from the left in a chorus that legs it in my Shannon's fortune.
1: Exactly. And now you may congratulate me.
2: And now I am going to break your heart. Mr. Daniel Poulsen of the Pacific Insurance Company wants he should see you, but bad, and but right away.
1: Look, Mark, I'm willing to forget you ever gave me this news. Breaking the state tonight would make me very unhappy.
2: Yeah, huh? Mr. Poulsen is already unhappy. He told me so 3 times, all the way from Los Angeles.
1: You mean Poulsen's been calling from California?
2: Yeah, which costs more than a nickel a throw. He's a bigger town, ain't he, Race?
1: Yeah, here goes my red head. What did Poulsen say?
2: He's at the Biltmore Hotel out there, which I understand is a fair to middling manger. And he claims he wants to see you the first thing in the morning. He told me that 3 o'clock this afternoon. It is now 8:30.
1: All right, let's go. Los Angeles was having one of those days her Chamber of Commerce doesn't like to discuss. Cloudy. And the weather matched the expression of Dan Poulsen as he greeted me in his suite at the building.
3: I'm glad you got here. You get to move fast on this thing.
1: What is it?
3: An embezzlement job. $100,000, and you know what that means. If we don't crack it, there'll be 100 more of them all over the country.
1: It must be a bank job.
3: It is. A man by the name of Thomas Carney. Manager of the Spring Street branch of the Merchants National Bank.
1: Any leads?
3: Just two. They're both pretty slim. He had recently been frequenting a bar on Main Street, a spot called Crow's Nest.
1: Mm-hmm.
3: And in his apartment, the police came across an envelope postmarked Juarez, Mexico. Had no return address. There was nothing inside it.
1: Ah, that's something. I guess my first move is a visit to this place called the Crow's Nest. Skid Row with Music. That's Main Street, Los Angeles. Here you'll find plenty of drifters. The lads that don't seem to have a knack for what's known as making a living. The barkeep at the Crow's Nest looked affluent enough. He had a pendulous paunch, cheeks that could have doubled for dewlaps, and a pair of Popeyes that indicated thyroid trouble.
4: Sure, I know Connie. Not a bad guy. Never can tell, can you?
1: You ever hear him say he'd been at Juarez?
4: Juarez? You know, I think he did say something like that once. Yeah, but why?
1: I'd like to talk to him. I thought he might be there.
4: Oh, kid yourself, mister. You ain't got a chance of talking to Connie.
1: He might want to talk to me. Might even have changed his mind about keeping that money.
4: $100,000? Hey, why would a guy want to change his mind about $100,000?
1: Because he finds that he's afraid of what he's done. Because he finds that if he had it to do over, he wouldn't.
4: Well, you got something there. Come to think of it, Connie was kind of scared, little guy. Might change his mind at that, if you could put it to him that way.
3: What way, Connie?
1: One of the kids you knew in school who enjoyed pulling ribbons off live flies. Well, he was one grown up. He looked as though he might have just stepped out of his web. And the bartender's reaction made me think of the flies.
4: Hello, Zucker.
3: What way, Danny?
4: I was just saying, I bet Connie's having a good time in Juarez. Tijuana, maybe.
3: Talk too much. You know that, Danny?
4: Sure. I talk too much, Zucker. But I don't mean nothing by it.
3: Guys that talk too much don't hang around very much. That way.
4: Sure. I know it. Excuse me, Zucker. I got a customer.
3: You heard my name, pal. What's yours?
1: Race.
3: You're a cop, aren't you?
1: Not exactly.
3: I hate cops.
1: And just to keep the record straight, I'm an insurance investigator.
3: It's all the same. You're a cop.
1: Which adds up to what?
3: Gonna head right for Juarez, ain't you? Just because that flab mouth said Connie might be there.
1: I might head for Juarez.
3: I head right for Juarez just because that little flab mouth likes to jabber. And Benny...
4: And what do you want to...

0: love. Gonna be around all the time. You stay here, I stay here. You go to Juarez, I go to Juarez. All the time to get you somewhere just right. Then I'm gonna make you wish you'd never been born.
1: Hey, that character wasn't kidding, Race. He's a bad.
2: We've had bad ones before.
1: Right, sure. He always made a play, and we took care of him. This guy's going to hang back. That ain't good. But I got an idea. Why don't we go to work on him first?
2: It's probably a good idea. Fairly sound. But it isn't the way we operate, is it?
1: Ah, ethics. What good are ethics? Me, I'll take an end wrench any time. Yeah. What do you make it a setup, anyway?
2: A little bank manager rubs shoulders with the underworld.
1: And lets himself get talked into embezzling $100,000. He'd be lucky if they let him keep a nickel of it.
2: That's a pretty sound observation. Know anything about Juarez, Mark?
1: I was there during the war. It's the toughest town on the North American continent.
2: Well, Juarez is where we're going, as of now. Toughest town on the North American continent looked sleepy. Felt unbearably hot. And gave you the feeling that here had been gathered all the dust in the world. It was just after noon, siesta time. But I ran into one native who seemed willing to give his time to something else besides slumber.
3: Better come in from that sun, senor, before it burns a hole in your head.
2: That's probably an excellent suggestion.
3: You were looking for something, senor. My name is Enrique Hernandez. I like to help people look for things.
2: I'm looking for Americans.
3: Oh, we got a few here. How'd you like them? Like this or like this?
2: I'm looking for a man. A man by the name of Carney.
3: Carney? A little man with a part of his hair gone.
2: That adds up. Can you take me to him?
3: He would be worth something, senor.
2: $100 if I get right to him.
3: See, this evening, senor, I'm going to meet you here. You have $100 in your hand, and I will show you the way to this man, Carney.
2: I had sent Mark Donovan looking for information. I found him seated at a table in the bar of our so-called hotel, sipping drinks with three people who were obviously Americans. It was a man and two women. Mark saw me as I came in, excused himself, and came over to me.
1: Hey, have any luck, Race?
2: Well, a little. You look as though you're doing all right.
1: Yeah. I kind of stumble into this. See the two dames?
2: Yeah.
1: They make a play for the young one, and the old one gets the idea I mean her.
2: Well, look at it. She didn't exactly slap your face.
1: Yeah, not Emma. 15 minutes, I am the thrill of a life. May not be important, but they're a lot of fun. Come on over, I'll introduce you.
2: Mark introduced the man at the table as Jack Kemp. The women as Peggy Dana and Emma Telefer. Kemp must have been about 30. Nice-looking person with a pleasant manner. Peggy Dana reminded me of a girl I'd once fallen for in high school. She wore slacks and a sweater, and I felt I could do the falling all over again. Emma Telefer was wearing slacks, too. And she shouldn't have been. A red splash of bandana had been tied around her head and face that would have looked better in a football helmet.
4: Suppose you're wondering what we're doing down here, Mr. Ace. Matter of fact, I'm wondering myself. What are we doing, Peggy?
5: Why, darling, you said you wanted to do something different. Something exciting. Didn't you, Jack?
6: That's the way I heard it.
2: As Mark had said, it wasn't important, but it was fun. So much so, I remembered my appointment with Enrique Hernandez just in time. I made my excuses, left Mark behind, went out to find Enrique waiting impatiently. He had me follow him to an alley that led to what appeared to be an abandoned cafe.
3: Did you watch him? Another $100, please.
2: After I've seen my man. Where is he?
3: You just open the door, Senor. Where you see a light. You want to find him inside?
2: All right. I find him, then you get your $100.
7: Who's that?
2: The man on the other side of the room was staring at me with a cool, clear, all-seeing gaze of a drunk peering through a wet window. But he wasn't drunk. He was frightened. Little and bald-headed and frightened.
7: You hear me? I said, who is it?
2: Someone who wants to talk to you.
7: Who are you? I don't know you.
2: And if you let me, I'm going to help you.
7: I don't need any help. Help me. How?
2: I can make it possible for you to go back to the States.
7: I don't want to go back to the States. Yeah. How would you make it possible?
2: I can arrange a deal.
7: What kind of a deal?
2: You turn back the money you embezzled, and I think I can get you off with a light sentence.
7: No, I couldn't do that.

0: rather spell it out like this, will you? Terror-stricken, wondering what's going to happen next.
1: I know, but I couldn't return the money now. They wouldn't let me.
0: Who wouldn't let you?
1: Never mind, I can't say.
0: You'd rather keep eating your heart out, would you? All I have to do is telegram. We'd get a reply back in a matter of hours. A light sentence, Connie. Then you're free again.
1: I don't know.
0: I could see I had him going, so I kept talking until he finally gave in. I was to wire Los Angeles. If the deal could be made, if he could get off with a light sentence, he was willing to turn over the money. I left him and found a telegraph office, but it wasn't until the next morning that I got my reply. Then I went back to see him. Connie, you here?
2: Yeah, he's here,
0: Ray.
2: Let's shut the
0: door. Tezuka, looking as though he just pulled a wing off of one of those flies. He's sitting in a rocking chair, rocking gently.
2: Sit down. Well, I beg to get your clothes dirty.
0: Where's Connie?
2: He's here, in the other room. Go take a look.
0: I will. Connie was sitting in a chair, too. And it happened to be another rocker. But Connie wasn't rocking. Someone had beaten the life out of him with a blunt and heavy instrument.
3: We'll return to the adventures of Frank Race in just about 1 minute.

0: And now, back to the adventures of Frank Race.
1: It all seems so pat. My scared fugitive with his $100,000 hidden away somewhere, and I needed only a talk with him to break the case. So I've been telling myself. Or should I say, kidding myself. But a man has no breath in him. He does no talking. And this was now the permanent condition of Thomas Carney, embezzler. I turned back to Zucker to find he'd been joined by a couple of dubious-looking companions.
2: A mess, ain't
1: it? Carney? Yeah, he's a mess, all right.
2: But he must have really had a grudge against that boy.
1: Somebody who wanted that money he was carrying.
2: Yeah, that's the way I figured it, too.
1: You didn't want it, of course.
2: Me? I was Connie's pal.
1: That's right. You were his protector, weren't you? So you let someone murder him.
2: Go ahead. Needle me. See what it gets you.
1: Of course, you weren't with him when it happened.
2: That's right. I wasn't with him. Or it wouldn't have happened. Not right now, anyway. But somebody was with him. It might have been you.
1: Sure, yeah. That's the way I make my living. By murdering the one man who can break the case for me.
2: Well, it's been done before.
1: That's right. You don't like cops, do you? You don't think they're honest.
2: That's right. I don't think they're honest.
1: I told you I wasn't a cop.
2: You're a cop, all right.
1: I suppose you've been looking for that money.
2: I hate cops.
1: If you had the money, you wouldn't be here. And you wouldn't have killed Connie unless you were sure of the money. So then, let you out.
2: I'm much obliged. But it don't let you out.
1: No?
2: No. You know what we're going to do? We're going to tease you. Tease you till you tell us a story on that dough.
1: You're overlooking something, aren't you?
2: Yeah? What?
1: But I'd come back here if I already had the money.
2: How do I know? How do I know what a cop's liable to do?
3: You want we should start in on him now, Zucker?
2: No, no, not here. We might want to work on this boy for quite a while. We wouldn't want them Juarez police to butt in.
3: So I take him to the motel, eh?
2: No, you take him out in the sticks. Out in the sand where we went yesterday. You keep him in the sun while you work on him.
3: That's going to get a little hot.
2: For you? Sure. But think how hot it's going to get for him.
3: You ain't come?
2: No, not right now. I want to have a look around this joint. I'll catch up with you later.
1: A pair of assistants took me outside to a car they had waiting at the end of the alley. I was pushed into the back seat, but it didn't start moving. The car just wouldn't cooperate. It sounds like you boys might be a little low on gas.
3: Then you put a push in this crate. No, you didn't. Look at the gauge, you jerk.
1: Well, let's go back and tell Zucker. He'll probably be quite happy with the efficiency shown by your boys.
3: I'm going to tell Zucker nothing about it. There's a gas station a couple of blocks from here. We'll go get some. All right, come on, get out.
1: Oh, you want me along too, huh? I thought maybe you'd let me sit here and watch the passes by.
3: We're clowning. Get out.
1: More than two blocks. It was five. All of them dusty, all of them hot. And my companions weren't used to walking. That quickly became obvious. By the time we reached the gas station, both were thoroughly disgruntled with me, with the weather, and with each other. Then we had to wait.
3: What goes on around here anyway? Ain't there nobody to run this joint?
1: It's 1 o'clock, siesta time.
3: Oh, dominant siestas. No wonder they never get nothing done around here.
1: Here's a can. We can just take some gas and leave the money.
3: We'll take some gas, all right, but we ain't leaving nothing.
1: Here, I'll fill it for you. Okay, what do you want it?
3: In a can, you creep. Where else?
1: I was thinking a good spot might be your face.
3: Oh, no!
1: Well, then both have it right in the teeth. Then I dropped the thing and ran. I didn't throw up until I felt purple. I'm reasonably assured that I'd lost them. It was then that a familiar voice spoke to me.
4: You better come in from that sun, senor. It's not good for running like that.
1: Oh, it's you, Hernandez. You're so right. Only an idiot would... But in heat, like this.
4: See. You had not forget my $100, have you, senor?
1: No, Ricky, I'm not forget. Yeah. Oh,
4: gracias, senor. Muchas gracias.
1: I was a little surprised you weren't waiting for me when I came out of that place last night.
4: I would have waited, senor, but I was afraid. While you were in the place, there was someone else who came.
1: Someone else? Who? What did they look like?
4: I could only hear, senor. It was too dark to see. But they stood outside while you were there. And the $100, it was for telling about Garney, not for fighting about him.
1: You have sound logic, Enrique. To carry you a long way.
4: Is there anything else for which the senor would like to employ me?
1: There may be, Enrique. We'll see. I was hot and thirsty, and full of the conviction that I had bungled what appeared to be a fairly simple case. Combination of circumstances that called for a drink. A long, tall, cool one that I secured at the bar of our hotel. And while I quaffed it, something feminine and lovely sidled under the stool next to me. Something feminine and lovely by the name of Peggy Dare.
5: Hello, Ray.
1: How are you, sir?
5: You look as though you've been running.
1: Yeah, I have, but we won't talk. What would you like?
5: I didn't stop for a drink. I just thought I'd like to talk to you.
1: I don't know that was coming up. I've gone downstairs and prettied up a little.
5: Oh, you look all right as you are.
1: You look all right, too. You look awfully all right.
5: Grace, why are you down here?
1: Hasn't Mark Donovan told you?
5: You know he hasn't. He's not the type.
1: What are you doing down here?
5: I just came down for a look at the place. I'd heard it was wild and woolly. Now I guess I'm just staying because you're here. But you've been keeping so busy.
1: What about the boyfriend? Jack Kemp.
6: Yes, what about me, Peggy? I thought I was in your good books.
5: I think you're wonderful, darling.
6: See, Ray, the girl really loves me. Just been trying to steal her, will you? Look, why don't we go to a table where we can start some serious drinking?
5: No, Jack, it's too hot.
6: Not for me. How about you, Ray?
1: I don't think I could handle another one.
6: Good man. I'd like to make you bet. Just finish one more of those things you're sipping now. And I'll give you any odds you want, but it's the beginning of your downfall.
1: He's almost right. A hot day and a bartender who knew how to hide dynamite in a cool, delicious drink. That's enough to cause your grandmother's downfall. By the fourth one, I knew I'd have to slow up. It didn't seem to bother Kemp. The only way he showed any effect was by insisting on paying for every round. And by the careful and exact way he counted out the bills to pay for them. I was finally rescued by Mark, who somehow got me up to our room.
3: Are you off your rocker? You can't drink like that in this country.
1: Nor in any other.
3: What do you want? Hot coffee, cold shower, or both?
1: I don't want either, Mark. Be quite truthful. I just want to go out and send another wire to Los Angeles.
3: Hey, you nuts. Here, just let me ease you down on this bed. Huh?
1: Ease down onto yourself, boy. I'm going out and send that wire. I just thought of something I think is going to crack this case. Yeah.
3: It's almost midnight. What are you doing?
1: Playing watchdog. I get a wire from Los Angeles?
3: Here it is.
1: Good.
3: Well, so what you want?
1: Right on the button. Come on, Mark.
3: So now what?
1: We're going to have a look at a room 3 doors down the hall.
3: Is there anyone in the room?
1: No. Come on, here we
3: are. Key and everything, huh?
1: Yeah, I am. We got a friend of the night clerk. Meet him alone. He doesn't have to pay back.
3: Look, tell me. What are we looking for?
1: $100,000. For most of it, anyway.
3: Oh, another 100 grand. Listen, if we find that, you're going to have to worry about me. But what makes you think it might be here?
1: Because this is the room of the...
3: Hey, what is this?
1: Good evening, Mr. Kemp.
3: You guys, what goes? You ain't tagging Jack for this deal. Jack's a nice guy.
1: But Kemp just seems to be a nice guy, Mark. He also seems to be a wealthy playboy, but he isn't. He's a bank teller who followed Carney down here and murdered him.
3: What? You drank too much today, Race. A bank teller? I think you're missing on this one, Race. Jack just ain't the type.
1: Yeah, but he acts the type in one very peculiar way.
3: What are you talking about?
1: I'm talking about the way you counted out the money this afternoon when you were paying for those drinks. Meticulously, carefully. And you laid out each bill with just the proper snap of your thumb. Just the way you've been doing it for 11 years at the Merchants National on Spring Street in Los Angeles. Start looking for the money, Mark.
3: Right. Bank has nothing on me. I quit, legitimately, without touching a dime.
1: So they said. But you knew about Carney. He'd been foolish enough to confide in you a little, Susan. You know he was going to a rendezvous down here with thugs he thought were going to protect him. So you came here, too, and got to the money before they could. But you had to murder him to make it stick.
3: Hey, Ray, it's a dough. It was in his swamp. And he can turn it all over to me. Thanks for leaving the door open, boy. Written invitation.
1: It's still open, Zucker. For you to back out.
3: I ain't backing out of nothing. Come on, chum. Bring me that phone book.
1: You can still leave, Zucker. But not with their phone book.
4: Like I told you before, Race, I don't like cops. You prod me too far and I'll prove it to you. Bring me the phone book, chum. That gun he's got in his hand, Race, that's a good argument.
1: I've got a gun in my hand, too, Mark. In my pocket. But, maybe you had better give him the phone book.
4: Oh. All right. I'll give it on. You did have a rod in your pocket.
1: That's right. Sometimes when you can't afford to bluff. And this was one of them.

The Adventures of Frank Grace, starring Tom Collins with Tony Barrett as Mark Donovan, comes to you from Hollywood. Others heard in tonight's cast were Michael Ann Barrett, D.J. Thompson, Wilms Herbert, Tom Holland, and Jack Crucian. This series is written and directed by Buckley Angel and Joel Murcott. The music is composed and played by Ivan Dittmars. Be sure to be with us again this same time next week for another dramatic chapter in The Adventures of Frank Race. Art Gilmore speaking. This is a Bruce Ells production.

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3: Barry Craig speaking. Once every year, an epidemic of lunacy sweeps across the nation. Some call it midsummer madness. You get sunstroke by day and moonstruck by night. I got my dose of it in a resort hotel. Jubilee Villa, the big neon sign across the roof said. Jubilee Villa, where days were given to pinochle and golf, and nights were given to lawn dancers under big sheltering pines. Like everybody else, I was dancing. Unlike everybody else, I had a genuine, non-dyed, natural blonde babe in my arms.
4: Oh, you dance divinely, Barry.
3: You'd only put that in writing, Blondie.
4: In writing?
3: I collect testimonials.
4: Oh.
3: Blondie was a vacation guest with a ruby mouth and a slim trim panatella chassis. Not an extra ounce of butterfat or chocolate bonbon anywhere on her. The name she gave was Linda Paris. I was kicking my heels at Jubilee Villa at Linda's own request. She phoned me to please come. What she had on her lovely mind, I didn't know yet. I was too busy totaling up what she had on the outside.
4: Well, I suppose the time has come to talk, Barry.
3: Cruel words.
4: You've probably been wondering why I telephoned you and dragged you up here.
3: I stopped wondering after the second highball.
4: Down that path there, there's a grape arbor. We can be alone there.
3: You've enticed me.
4: Only to talk about my problem.
3: Oh.
4: I really do have a problem, Barry.
3: Yeah, I know, with men. You've had that same one problem since the age of three, I'll bet. But leave us sojourn. The grape arbor under the moon with a bewitching blonde at hand means all things to all men. But to a confidential cop, it only means work, police work.
4: You have facilities for finding out about people.
3: I do. Now, who do you want to find out about?
4: Stuart Stoner.
3: Who's he?
4: A guest here at the hotel.
3: So you want a confidential police check on him?
4: Yes. I want to do the conservative thing before I...
3: Before getting too amish?
4: Before getting engaged.
3: And you're afraid Stuart is a low-down fortune hunter. Is that the nub of it?
4: Oh, well, he led me to believe that he, too, is rich.
3: I'm assigned. What are the vital statistics on Stuart Stoner? Hometown, family, business, etc., and so forth.
4: I know nothing except that his people are supposed to be in Milwaukee society.
3: You'll know more when I'm through. Milwaukee, here I come. One thing about a long train ride, to catch up on your back reading. Came the day after tomorrow, I returned to Jubilee Villa, full of news from Milwaukee. Bad news for Blondie.
4: It's all so incomprehensible to me.
3: Then let me repeat myself. There is no Stoner family in Milwaukee society and no young aristocrat named Stuart Stoner.
4: Then Stuart is a masquerader.
3: It would seem. And so are you, too, a masquerader, Blondie. I check both ends of the matrimonial question mark. I'm a bug for thoroughness. Linda Paris of Brockton, Massachusetts. No such she-animal. Now, what's the real name, Blondie?
4: Mary Ranceroff.
3: A working girl.
4: A wage slave.
3: Department store ribbon cutter.
4: I'm a manicurist.
3: You're putting on quite a big show here at Jubilee Villa. Where'd you get the wardrobe? And the $55 a day?
4: My savings.
3: Your pitch to snag a rich husband.
4: It's just as easy to love a rich man.
3: Touché. All right, assignment completed. Pay me off and kiss me goodbye.
4: No.
3: No?
4: I still want to know about Stuart.
3: Like you, he's fortune hunting.
4: Oh. Well, you see...
3: You go for him. Nevertheless, and notwithstanding. Okay, then. I'll stick around a while. On the day I go, you can call me the guy who murdered Cupid. I didn't buck Stuart Stoner right away. I made a study of him first from afar. Watched his behavior like a guinea pig behind glass. A guinea pig with a pencil-lined mustache. I watched him whack a tennis ball. Well, a nace. I joined in the gallery applause. I watched him elbow up to the oval bar in the cafe lounge. Much too green in the gills for an athlete and a haunted look around his eyes, like sleep came tough. And ordering the type of drink guaranteed to drown anyone's sorrow.
5: Steve, another one of the same. Double.
3: I watched him playing cards in the casino. A two-handed game for stakes that could lift the national debt in Pongo Pongo.
5: Well, that beats me. Guess it's not my night.
6: Well, better luck tomorrow.
5: That's what you said yesterday. I'm afraid I'm a little short of cash.
6: Oh, check is fine, Stoner.
5: Huh.
6: And if you're overdrawn at the bank and IOUs, just as good.
3: $6,000 loss for the afternoon's play. But what made it especially interesting for me was the face of the winner. I knew the face. I'd seen it around. On the streets and in the rogues gallery. Lou Latimer, a con man, card shop, and plain crook. The question I asked myself was, why was a card shop accepting IOUs from a phony vacationer posing as a son of wealth? Latimer worked like a cop worked. He checked the pedigree of every sucker he sat down to cards with. Latimer had to know that Stuart Stoner was a made-up name. So why was Latimer accepting paper instead of cash? That evening, after a supper orgy of borscht and baked herring, I tackled Stuart Stoner in person. He was sprawled on a hammock, letting the supper digest. Evening.
7: Hello.
3: Craig's the name. Larry Craig. You don't feel sociable?
7: Frankly, I don't.
3: That's a surprise.
7: Why is it surprising?
3: I've watched you around the clock. Tennis, cards, and chit-chat. I've seldom seen a more gregarious and sociable guy.
7: Well, maybe it's a question of the kind of company.
3: That remark meaning?
7: You interpret it.
3: You draw the line where I'm concerned.
7: Now, if you don't mind...
3: You want to be alone.
7: Look, Mr. Craig, I've an absolute right...
3: Don't let your thermometer rise, Buster. Who warned you off me?
7: Why do you say that?
3: Because that's my guess about our unfriendly little situation. So who was it?
7: Friend of mine.
3: Your card partner, Latimer? What did Latimer tell you? That I was an unsavory character or something?
7: You're very astute. All right, he warned me that you were, well, some kind of operator. Underhanded, a type that...
3: Works vacation resort.
7: Words to that effect, yes.
3: What if I now told you Latimer was describing himself?
7: I'd expect you to say that.
3: You would?
7: Latimer also told me you'd lie if trapped, that you'd reverse everything. That you were clever like that.
3: Look, Buster, Latimer's a card sharp and a crook. And let's settle a question of my veracity once and for keeps. I'm a detective. Here, squint your eyes at my credentials.
7: The badge is authentic?
3: Did Latimer also warn you that I'd flash a phony chicken inspector's badge?
7: I'm confused.
3: So am I. What particularly confuses me is why a smart boy like Latimer would collect your worthless IOUs.
7: My worthless...
3: You're here using an alias. The name Stuart Stoner is made up. You've been handing a doll named Linda Paris a line of bunk. You let the impression circulate that you're loaded, filthy rich. But the odds are 100 to 1 you haven't even got cash enough to pay your board bill. You were saying?
7: I have nothing to say. Don't please heckle me anymore. I'm spinning.
3: Yeah, you are. In a steaming sweat, your eyes rolling. You subject to fits?
7: No. No fits. Just
5: Every now and then, a feeling of suffocation, like now, I blank out.
8: Stoner. Blank out, he did big. Eyes staring blindly and not a flutter to him, hardly a pulse. And his face contorted in ugly red folds, like it was an outside picture of some deep agony inside. I left him as he was and went for help. The house doctor had been gone for almost 20 minutes before Stoner could put words together coherently.
5: Please, don't broadcast what you saw tonight.
8: You seemed to slip into a fog then, Stoner. I got the feeling your eyes were seeing sights you were trying to shut out.
5: My eyes were seeing sights?
8: The eyes of memory, let's say. Like you were looking over your shoulder into yesterday. Like you were an amnesiac. What's in yesterday that gets you by the throat, Stoner?
5: Oh, you're talking talk I don't understand.
8: Stuart Stoner, you call yourself. But what's your right name?
5: Some other time, huh? If you insist on this sort of weird interrogation right now, I just want to go to bed.
8: Want help getting upstairs?
5: No, I want nothing from you.
9: I'll help Stuart to his room. Hello, Stuart.
5: Oh, Margot.
9: The house doctor told me you'd fainted. I came to see you.
8: Introduce me, Stoner.
5: Mr. Craig, Margot Swift.
8: Hello.
9: Mr. Craig?
8: You want him, lady? He's all yours.
5: Margot, if I can just have your arm.
8: I watched them move away slowly, her arm around his waist and a love light in her eyes. Tightly trussed look to her figure, cold black hair, colored gypsy kerchiefs around her neck, and a look of experience to her. Older than Stuart, but you'd need her birth certificate to prove it. She was that preserved. Linda and Margot, blonde and brunette. Stoner was doing okay with the ladies. A while later, in my room, while wrestling with a knot in my tie as a prelude to showering before bed, I found a typewritten note propped against my bureau mirror. The management regrets the need to terminate your stay due to a prior reservation made for room 211. Room 211 was my room. There was a deadline noted on the bottom of the eviction note. We would appreciate possession of room 211 by 9 p.m. 9 p.m. was 1 minute away. Correction. It was 9 p.m. I acted calm in the emergency. I tore up the note. That night, I had a crazy dream. I dreamed there was a load of iron hanging from the ceiling like a chandelier, hanging on a line with my head, ready to drop if the length of wire holding it ever snapped. I lay there making book the wire wouldn't snap. I was wrong. It did snap. When the iron dropped, I promptly stopped dreaming. Wake up from a midsummer night's dream. You can find yourself in strange surroundings. I imagine I found myself on the bottom of a lake. But that was too crazy, even for midsummer. What was a fact was, the lake lay around me only ankle height. I was propped in reeds that were taller than me. The kind of reeds you find around the edge of country lakes. I had water in my nose and ears, and a stagnant pool of slop in my stomach. If I survived, I'd need a stomach pump. I lay where I was, listening to owl hoots. The owl had hooted himself hoarse before I became aware of the lump on my head. What had actually happened dawned on me very slowly. I'd been slugged senseless in room 211, carried to a nearby lake and tossed in. Attempted murder. Somebody was very careless about whether I lived or died. When I was up to it, I had questions to put to the friendly management of Jubilee Villa. The guy managing Jubilee Villa looked like a wax museum exhibit. Skin you'd hate to touch unless you were a fellow zombie. And horn-rimmed glasses with lenses so thick his eyes magnified into the size of golf balls. A brass nameplate on the desk read Otto Hintzer. His attitude towards me was downright contemptuous.
10: Mr. Craig, you expect me to give credence to this fantastic story?
8: I do expect.
10: Mr. Craig, you suffer from sunstroke.
8: I wear a visor cap in the sun.
10: Well, then it is too much to drink. A man with your imagination should never drink.
8: I've been on buttermilk since I arrived here. Look, Hintzer, I don't imagine being slugged and thrown into a lake.
10: Well, then at least thank your stars that you are alive.
8: No fault of my assailants. My guess there is he didn't figure I'd land in a shallow bed.
10: Then you insist on this preposterous story.
8: At the top of my lungs. Someone in Jubilee Villa resents my being around. I'm a meddler. There's some scheme afoot and... Wait.
10: Yes, Mr. Craig.
8: The management of Jubilee Villa, that's you, wanted me out of the place at 9 p.m. tonight. Why, Hintzer?
10: A prior reservation for room 211.
8: Sure that's the only reason?
10: It is the reason, of course.
8: I didn't comply with the vacate request. I went to bed, and from there I was forcibly evicted. I woke up in a lake.
10: Mr. Craig, there is no connection between our simple request that you give up your room and this hallucination.
8: I'm getting awfully tired of you insinuating I'm a nut.
10: All right, then I will accept your story.
8: And your explanation of it on that basis?
10: A prowler. There have been other incidents, come to think of it. A trespasser entered your room. You were assaulted.
8: And carried a half mile from my room to the lake.
10: Mr. Craig, the criminal mind is something unpredictable. There is no logical pattern.
8: Oh. You've sure been trying to sell me one idea after another, Hintzer. Why?
10: Because I'm perplexed. Like you are perplexed. I think one thing and then I think another.
8: I see. Right now, Hintzer, I'm thinking one thing.
10: And what is that?
8: That you could be a grade-A 14-carat phony. The next day, I let the con man and card shop Lou Latimer tell me a few lies.
6: Man has a right to live down his past, Craig.
8: No question.
6: I had a few brushes with the law once. Sure, I don't deny it.
8: You served a few sentences?
6: One sentence.
8: Pardon the slander.
6: I'm a changed man today. Pillar of the community.
8: San Quentin community?
6: Oh, the way you cops love to ride a guy.
8: Beastly of us.
6: Look, I'm a respectable businessman today.
8: What business?
6: Salesman.
8: Selling bunco?
6: Machine tools.
8: What are you doing here at Jubilee Villa?
6: Vacationing.
8: With a deck of cards in every pocket?
6: I don't play cards the same old way.
8: Meaning?
6: I play for pastime.
8: For profit.
6: So I play to win. Who doesn't?
8: Which brings me to a basic question.
6: What?
8: An IOU. I saw Stuart Stoner give you a $6,000 piece of paper.
6: I won it fairly.
8: Even supposing you did. How come you're accepting paper from a masquerader?
6: A what?
8: A masquerader. The name Stuart Stoner is an alias. The young man is here representing himself fraudulently.
6: Oh, wait a minute, Craig. Stoner's loaded. He's from a rich clan. The Stoner's of Milwaukee.
8: He is not. That's only a cardboard front. Stoner is a phony. And you know it, Latimer.
6: How would I know it?
8: Because that's how you operate. Before skinning a sucker, you check every detail of his pedigree back to the day he was born. You know how much he's worth or how little, so you can judge how much to take him for. Well?
6: Well, what you say is a fact. If Stoner's a phony, then I'm a rook, huh? I'm holding worthless paper. Well, that's on me, huh?
8: It would appear. But I still wonder. Latimer.
6: What?
8: See the giant egg built in my skull? Up here?
6: Looks nasty.
8: Want to claim credit for it?
6: Oh, the way you try to cut me down.
8: You've some surface polish. You look distinguished in your Bermuda shorts. But you're a mug underneath. And a thug.
6: Look, chum, if this heckling session is over...
8: I've got another insult, killer.
6: Killer?
8: Until you convince me otherwise, I'll go on thinking you tried to drown me last night.
6: So long.
8: 1 minute, Latimer.
6: Now what?
8: A token of my very high regard for you. Love either conquers all or it surrenders. My client, Linda Paris, born plain Mary Randbaugh, ran up the white flag.
4: I'm leaving for home after dinner tonight.
8: Goodbye to Jubilee Villa.
4: Yes, I'm all ready and packed.
8: Say goodbye to Stoney yet?
4: Well, we had a long talk over breakfast.
8: And the gist of it?
4: He admitted to having assumed the name of Stuart Stoner.
8: What is his real name?
4: He couldn't say. Barry, he didn't seem to know.
8: Really offering himself as an amnesiac, huh? Look, Blondie, I'm here on your account. I can't follow your example, pack up, scram, and forget. Leave everything unresolved. I'm a cop, at heart and by profession. I want to know who, what, and why is alias Stuart Stoner. I want to know what Lou Latimer's game is, and where the management, Otto Hensa, fits into the scheme.
4: And Margot.
8: Oh, I'm glad you brought her up. What about the Lady Margot?
4: She and Stuart were close when I first arrived. I suppose I cut Margot out. Stuart began to chase me.
8: Oh, I can't blame him there.
4: I've seen Margot in clandestine meetings with that man Latimer down at Prippet Lake.
8: Anything else you've tucked away in your lovely mind as a significant detail?
4: Yes. Hensler kept trying to involve me with other male guests as if he...
8: To preserve Stoner for Margot in line with a three-way partnership. Otto Hensler, Latimer, and Margot.
4: I don't understand.
8: A three-way scheme connotes loot, wolves sharing a lamb. But where's the possible profit in Stuart Stoner? What's the bait for Hensler, Latimer, and Margot? Stoner's a phony and masquerader, a deadbeat.
4: Maybe Hensler, Latimer, and Margot don't actually know Stoner's a masquerader.
8: If they didn't know, impossible to believe as that is, if they suckered themselves in some attempted badger game, they do know now. I told Latimer that Stoner was a phony. Now, do you want to quit or follow through?
4: I'm a fool not to mind my own... All right, what do we do?
8: Search every inch of Stoner's room and effects. You play lookout while I play burglar. The results of searching Stoner's effects were a little frightening. Later, in a woodsy hideout, Linda and I shivered over what we found.
4: Barry, it's fantastic.
8: Lengths of copper wire, all cut down to convenient size. The tools of a strangler.
4: I just can't believe
8: it. Then try believing Stoner's amazing collection of newspaper clippings. These. Mystery strangler terrorizes East End. Dateline, Minneapolis. And this one. Strangler claims elderly victim. Dateline, Seattle. And these similar clippings. Dateline, New York, Boston, Shreveport.
4: Well, one man.
8: Operate east, north, west, and south, all over the map.
4: Yes, the scope of it.
8: But this isn't one man's autobiographic collection of himself.
4: It isn't.
8: The dates on the clips cover almost 4 years. They represent a lot of stranglings and a lot of stranglers. A lot of stranglers. Some of whom have been caught and jailed. I recognize a few of the cases.
4: Then?
8: This is just a collection of clippings. Fetish is the word, I think. The pleasure the collector, call him psychopath, gets comes from the clippings themselves, let's say. The joy in some other fellow's crime.
4: Stuart is a madman.
8: It would appear. A madman or...
4: Or...
8: That's what somebody wants us to think. Mainly wants you to think.
4: Me?
8: So you'd scream and run, glad to escape a fate worse than...
4: All this is part of a scheme?
8: That's my surmise.
4: But what basis do you have?
8: The character of Hensler, Latimer and Company. Thoroughgoing connivers who play to win. They knew the cop and me would sooner or later send me up to Stoner's room. This stuff was planted for me to find. Enough to disillusion me and Stoner, but not enough to pinch him. No real evidence of a crime or an actual criminal personality.
4: What now?
8: Well, let Hensler, Latimer and Company horse themselves into believing they hold trumps. That you're scared off. That I'm disinterested in any further to do with a nut. We make our fond farewell.
4: We leave Jubilee Villa?
8: Officially only. Unofficially, we're still around. We're holed up somewhere with our eye on this place, watching to see the next move of the gang against Stoner.
4: But what can they want of Stuart?
8: I finally come to the conclusion about that. One, Stoner is an amnesiac. Isn't sure of who he is and where from, etc. Two, he is not a poor masquerader, but a rich one after all.
4: Stuart, rich?
8: Uh-huh. Dough, position. And a good marital catch for Margot. Also a profitable game for Latimer to account for the IOUs. Also a Klondike for Hensler. Otherwise, there'd be no reason at all for a plot.
4: Well, that means they know Stuart's true identity.
8: They do, but Stuart doesn't. So will you join me in hiding, Dahl? Where do you hide with a blonde? Not being able to find a treehouse, we settled for an auto camp a quick 2 miles from Jubilee Villa, adjoining cabin. After 2 days of keeping Jubilee Villa under surveillance, we finally got a look at how Hensa, Latimer, and Margot planned to play their trump card. The kind of trap they had baited for a weak-minded stoner. Sweet music in the cool of the evening piped into the grape arbor. The grape arbor set with intimate tables, a canopy of freshly cut flowers, a few picked guests, and the local parson. A marriage was taking place. Margot and Stoner, with Latimer and Hensa there to give the bride away.
4: You're not going to let them get married.
8: Shouldn't I?
4: Shouldn't? Oh, Barry, you're teasing.
8: Shh. I'll stop it, Blondie, but only at a strategic moment. The strategic moment came. The man in the high collar was reaching the end of his text.
11: If any man knows some reason why this pair should not be joined in the bonds of matrimony, let him now speak.
8: Speaking? Stop the wedding. I'd played cop at Jubilee Villa fine, but I hadn't played Cupid so good. Linda left in my company, as it turned out, and not in Stuart Stoner's. That is, alias Stuart Stoner.
4: Stuart is really Fabian Carlyle.
8: So Latimer confessed. The Carlyles of Honolulu. Big shipping family.
4: Will his amnesia...
8: Might disappear, might reoccur. I'm not a doctor.
4: Oh, I suppose I'll always regret it.
8: Letting the rich one get away?
4: Yes.
8: So why did you? Stoner looked like he could be coaxed all over again.
4: Oh, I'm sure I'll regret it.
8: Want a last piece of advice?
4: What, Barry?
8: When you marry, have 8 kids. With 8 kids around, Dahl, you're too busy for regrets.

You have been listening to William Gargan in another exciting transcribed mystery drama from the adventures of Barry Craig, confidential investigator. Tonight's story, Midsummer Lunacy, was written by John Robert.

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0: The National Broadcasting Company has just brought you an NBC Radio Network production with William Gargan, starring as Barry Craig, confidential investigator, directed by Arthur Jacobson. Also heard, Hilary Hall as Linda, Alice Backus as Margot, Tony Barrett as Latimer, George Neese as Stewart, and Herb Ellis as Henser. Eddie King speaking.

0: Within the next 20 seconds, a fire will break out somewhere in the United States. Lives may be lost, property damaged, homes or buildings destroyed. Yes, there are 4,600 fires in America each day of the year. They kill 11,000 persons and disfigure or severely burn thousands more. The unfortunate part of this picture is that most of these fires could have been avoided. For example, 90% of all fires which start in the home can be traced to human carelessness. By obeying a few simple rules of fire prevention from now on, you and I can protect ourselves and our families from this devastating menace. Rule one is don't smoke in bed or discard lighted cigarettes carelessly. Rule two, clean out old newspapers, magazines, and other inflammable debris. Rule three, promptly repair defective wiring as soon as you notice it. Fire won't wait until tomorrow. Rule four, use only those cleaning fluids which will not burn. And last but not least, be careful with matches. Keep them out of the reach of small children. Remember, it doesn't pay to gamble with fire. The odds are against you every time. There's another exciting Dragnet adventure tonight on most NBC radio stations.
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0: Morning, Commissioner.
1: Morning, Steve. How was the flight back from Switzerland?
2: Smooth as silk. Just got in.
1: Glad you liked it, because you're taking the next plane for Cairo.
2: Cairo? You mean today? 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
1: You can dunk it in the Nile when you get there. Oh, Ruth.
3: Yes, Commissioner.
1: How are you doing on Steve's plane ticket?
3: I was able to get him space on the next plane. Takes off in an hour.
1: Good.
2: Oh, great. I haven't had a date for a week, and now you want to fix me up with a mummy.
1: Steve, remember Sheikh Haroon?
2: Sure, he's an old friend of mine. He should be.
1: What do you mean?
2: About 5 years ago, I taught him to play poker, and he cleaned me.
1: Well, as you know, the Sheikh controls a territory on the edge of the Sahara. He has a walled city there.
2: Yeah, I was there once. Quite a joint.
1: We think there's uranium ore in his territory.
2: Oh. You don't think the Sheikh's making himself an A-bomb, do you?
1: No, but we do know that 6 months ago, we concluded an agreement permitting representatives of several countries to explore and develop the area. That agreement expires next Wednesday. And the Sheikh has suddenly refused to renew it or even see our representatives.
2: Yeah, sound like someone up the ante, huh?
1: Yes. Apparently these other interests have the inside track with him right now. We want you to change all that.
2: Oh, great. Sounds like a cinch. Where is the Sheikh now? In his walled city?
1: No. According to our information, he's staying on his houseboat in the Nile at Cairo right now. Steve, get to the Sheikh. What you say to him is up to you, but it's vital that our agreement with him be renewed. Well, that's it. You've got your assignment, Steve?
2: Yeah, I know. Good luck.

0: The National Broadcasting Company is proud to present Dangerous Assignment, starring Brian Donlevy as Steve Mitchell, colorful, two-fisted government agent. At all those places of the world where danger and intrigue walk hand in hand, there you will find Steve Mitchell on another Dangerous Assignment.
1: Yeah, this assignment's really essential. All I have to do is stick my nose into a hornet's nest of more power politics and change the whole course of events just by reminding the leader of 30,000 fanatical tribesmen that he and I used to be pals. So I slip a copy of How to Win Friends and Influence People into my suitcase and head for Cairo. It's Friday when I get there. I check in at the Delta Hotel and then I head for the Sheikh's houseboat on the Nile.
2: Stop where you are, Effendi.
1: Huh?
2: You cannot come aboard this boat.
1: Who are you?
2: One of the Sheikh's guards.
1: Look, tell the Sheikh that Steve Mitchell is here.
3: The Sheikh will see no one.
1: Who's that guy up on the deck?
2: That is Ahmed, the Sheikh's confidential secretary.
1: Look, Ahmed.
3: I warn you, do not set foot on this boat, or it will be the guard's unpleasant duty to shoot you.
4: Guard! Guard!
2: Oh, good afternoon, Mikan.
4: Has the Sheikh changed his mind about seeing me?
2: No, I'm afraid not, Mikan.
4: But truly, he will see me.
2: I am sorry, but I have my orders. The Sheikh will see no one. Now, please leave. Both of you, at once.
1: Very well. Okay, but I'll be back.
2: I would not advise it, Effendi.
1: Well, looks like you didn't have any better luck than I did. Say, your face seems familiar.
4: I am Mikan. I was once the chief's trusted lieutenant.
1: I thought I recognized you. I'm Steve Mitchell.
4: Steve Mitchell, of course. It has been a long time.
1: Yeah. Hey, what's going on, anyway?
4: I wish I knew Mitchell. Up until last week, I enjoyed the Sheikh's complete confidence. But suddenly, everything has changed.
1: Shake up in the tribe, huh?
4: Now he will not even see me. Something must have turned him against me.
1: Something or someone. I must have turned him against just about everybody. How about that secretary, Ahmed?
4: I have been wondering about him. He's been acting strangely the last few days. I've asked him several times to get me an audience with the Sheikh, but he seems very evasive.
1: I wonder if somebody's paying him to be evasive.
4: I do not know.
1: Look, you know the lay of the land around here a lot better than I do. Maybe you can help me.
4: I would be glad to if I thought I could, but it is very discouraging.
1: Yeah, but somehow I've got to see the Sheikh.
4: Very well, Mitchell. I will try to help you. Meet me at the Sphinx Club at 8 tonight. Perhaps I will have thought of a plan by then.
1: I get back to my hotel just in time to see a figure that looks like Ahmed scooting through the lobby. In my room, there's a bowl of fruit on the table with a note, compliments of the management. I pick out an apple and start for the window, thinking about the whole deal. Then, suddenly, I quit thinking and start listening. A sound is pecking away at my ears. A faint sound, but it keeps up. Then it registers. I whirl around. It's coming from across the room, the table, the bowl of fruit. I grab the bowl, run to the window, open it, and then I heave it out in the garden below. The concussion knocks me back. I can hear a couple of windows breaking. I run downstairs to the lobby. The clerk is waving his hands in the air.
5: What happened? That explosion.
1: That explosion was meant for me. A little thin-faced man scooted out of here a minute ago.
5: Yes, he took a taxi.
1: Is this hotel the driver's regular stand?
5: Why, yes, it is.
1: Look, I've got to meet a guy at the Sphinx Club in a few minutes. When that cab driver returns, send him over there.
5: Humble Sphinx Club, sir. You're just in time for the entertainment.
1: I am looking for a guy named Mikan.
5: Ladies and gentlemen.
6: Mitchell.
5: Special
6: over here.
1: Hello, Mikan.
4: Please sit down.
1: Thanks. I almost didn't make it tonight. Looks like Ahmed planted a bomb in my room.
4: What? What Mitchell did?
1: Look, you found out anything yet?
4: Only that the Sheikh is no longer in his houseboat.
1: That doesn't do us much good, Hey, who's that guy out there talking about Hollywood?
4: His name is Eddie Martel, a very clever entertainer. Listen to him, I think you will find him amusing.
7: I'd like to give you my humble impression of a few American movie stars, so let's see if you can recognize him. Can I have your attention, please, all of you at the back of the room there? All right. Now, how about this impression?
8: Now, listen, baby. I don't want to have any trouble with you. We do it my way or we don't do it at all.
9: Don't
1: not bad.
4: He seems to be very popular here.
7: Yeah, that's right. Let's try this one now.
6: Now, see here. You can't talk like that to a man of the old sergeant. No, I won't stand for it. You hear? I won't stand for it.
9: Body mortis in Scala.
7: Yeah. Oh, you really box sheesh tonight. All right, here's one more. All right, try to catch this one up.
6: If I were king, Olive, if I were king, what treasures I would bring.
10: Van Johnson!
7: Van Johnson! Oh, who was it? Who was it said Van Johnson? All right, waiter.

0: distance, Mr. Mitchell. I haven't heard much of your voice, but...
1: I think this might sound something like it, huh?
0: Is that close?
1: Not bad.
2: Mitchell, Effendi. Steve Mitchell.
1: Over here.
2: There is a telephone call for you.
1: For me? Are you sure?
2: Yes, sir. If you will come with me.
1: Okay. Excuse me, I'll be back in a minute.
0: Yeah, sure. Of course.
1: Where is the phone?
2: In the back room. Mitchell, Effendi, a cab driver came in here a minute ago. He said you wanted to see him.
1: Oh, yeah, I do.
2: Here we are. There is the phone over on the table. I will send the cab driver back when you are through with your call.
1: Okay, thanks. Hello?
3: Good evening, Steve Mitchell.
1: Sheikh Haroon. Hey, where are you?
3: Here in Cairo.
1: Look, I've been trying to see you.
3: I know. I have been kept informed as to your movements.
1: That mining agreement expired.
3: I am well aware of that, but I have no intention of renewing it. I intend to make other arrangements.
1: Look, won't you at least let me talk to you about it?
3: It will do no good, Mitchell. And let me advise you for the last time to let the matter drop. If you do not, if you persist in interfering, then I cannot be responsible for the consequences.
1: Look, forget that I once saved your life. Just remember, I taught you to play poker. Now, at least you owe me a chance.
3: Goodbye,
1: to
3: Mitchell. Later tonight, I'm returning to my walled city.
1: Wait a minute. Oh, great.
4: Mr. Mitchell, sir?
1: Huh? Oh, are you the cab driver?
4: Yes, sir. The hotel clerk said you wished to see me.
1: Yeah. You picked up a little thin-faced guy named Ahmed in front of the hotel about an hour ago. Where'd you take him?
4: I have written the address on this piece of paper, sir.
1: Oh, thanks. Here, this is for your trouble.
4: Thank you, sir.
0: After I close here, I'll be heading for the States again, I guess.
5: I imagine it will seem good to get back home. Oh, Mitchell.
1: Hey, Martel.
0: Huh?
1: How'd you like to make a few extra bucks?
0: You kidding? Is it honest, and who cares?
1: I think I might have a little job for you in a few minutes.
0: Yeah, okay. See you in my dressing room, okay?
1: That's a deal.
5: What is this all about, Mitchell?
1: Look, Mikan, that phone call just now was from the Sheik.
5: What? Where is he?
1: Somewhere in Cairo, but he's leaving for his walled city. That means we've got to act tonight.
5: But I still do not understand what you wish with this Eddie Martel.
1: Look, he's an impersonator. He could imitate my voice on the phone.
5: Imitate your voice?
1: That's right. I want Martel to call Ahmed, make believe he's me, and tell Ahmed I know he planted that bomb and I'm on my way over to settle things with him.
5: But what will that accomplish?
1: Well, I'm going to be right across the street from Ahmed's place when he gets that call. If he's working under the Sheik's orders, he'll probably get panicky and run to the Sheik. I'll follow him. If he's working for somebody else, he'll probably run there. I'll still follow him.
5: I see. Well, I hope it works. In the meantime, Mitchell, I will continue my efforts to see the Sheik.
1: Okay. If you do locate him, tell him I know I'm trying to fill an inside straight, but I think he owes me at least a chance to draw to it.
5: I do not think I understand your message, Mitchell.
1: Maybe not, but I think the Sheik will. Well, I'll see you later, Mikan. So I make the deal with Eddie Martel to call Ahmed at 9. I pay the guy across the street $5 to let me roost on his roof. It's a good spot. I can look right into Ahmed's room. At 5 to 9, a girl comes in. She's wearing a red dancing skirt. She and Ahmed seem to be talking about something pretty important. 9 o'clock comes. 9:15. Still no phone call. I wait until 9:30, and by then I'm sure something has gone wrong with my plan. I go back to the Sphinx Club and head for Eddie Martel's dressing room. There's a man standing in front of the door.
6: What do you want?
1: I want to see Eddie Martel. Why?
6: Who are you?
1: Steve Mitchell. Now, look, if it's okay with you, I want to see Eddie Martel. Is he in the dressing room?
6: Yes. And it is quite all right with me if you wish to see him, Mr. Mitchell. There he is.
1: Oh, brother.
6: Not a very pretty sight, is it?
1: Well, I guess he won't be impersonating anybody from now on.
6: Now, please tell me why you wish to see Eddie Martel.
1: What is it for you?
6: Oh, allow me. I am Lieutenant Abdullah of the Cairo Police.
1: Well, Lieutenant, as long as we're laying credentials on the table, here are mine.
6: I see. Why are you in Cairo, Mr. Mitchell?
1: I've been trying to see Sheikh Haroon.
6: You think the Sheik is involved in this killing?
1: It looks like it. His boy Ahmed planted a bomb in my room.
6: I see. Mitchell, you are aware of Sheikh Haroon's power. Are you prepared to confront him with an accusation?
1: No. I'm just trying to confront him, period.
6: Without more evidence, I cannot help you.
1: All right. I think I know where I can get the evidence. The hard

0: Really hot tonight, Lieutenant.
1: Yes, and the air is quite still. These weather conditions usually signify the start of the Khamsin.
0: Khamsin? What's that?
1: A blinding sandstorm from the Sahara.
0: Oh, fine. That's about all I need right now, a nice sandstorm. Well, here we are. This is Ahmed's rooming house. His room is right here in front.
1: Mitchell,
0: yeah?
1: We will enter without knocking. I suggest you be prepared for anything.
0: Yeah. Hey, wait a minute. Look, there on the floor.
1: Yes. This is Ahmed.
0: It was Ahmed before he collected that slug. Well, Lieutenant, now do we see the Sheikh?
1: Yes. Where is he?
0: Somewhere in Cairo. Mikan may be able to help us.
1: Mikan?
0: Yeah, he was the Sheikh's second in command. He's checking some places the Sheikh might be here in town. Hey, wait a minute. There's one other.
1: Who is that?
0: The dancing girl in the red skirt who came to see Ahmed while I was watching his room. I've got to find her.
1: Mitchell, do you realize how many dancing girls there are in Cairo?
0: Sure. It'd be like trying to find one tree in a forest, I suppose. But it's all I've got to go on right now. Oh, I'll check with you later, Lieutenant. For the next 3 hours, I cover every cafe, bar, and dive I can find. I see a lot of dancing girls, all shapes and sizes. Quite a few are wearing red skirts, but none of them's the one I'm looking for. The sandstorm has started by now, and it's really a beaut. Fine, I give up and head back to my hotel room. I open the door, and there's the person I'd just been turning Cairo upside down to find, the girl in the red dancing skirt. The gun looked very businesslike, but she was trembling.
2: Close the door, Mitchell.
0: Okay. So, I'm next. First Ahmed, now me.
2: I was Ahmed's sweetheart.
0: You took a pretty funny way of showing it.
2: I did not kill Ahmed. You did.
0: Hey, look. This is a neat cover-up, if it works. I saw you go to his room a little earlier this evening.
2: He was alive when I left.
0: What makes you think I killed him?
2: I knew he was trying to see you.
0: I thought he was trying not to see me. That's why he planted that bomb in my room.
2: Ahmed did not put any bomb in your room. He wanted to tell you that the Sheikh was gone.
0: The Sheikh is gone? But what did he... Hold it.
2: What?
0: The picture on the wall behind you is moving. Hey, a gun barrel. Get down! The slugs tear into the rug beside us. I dive out into the hall and head for the next room. The door is locked. By the time I batter it down, the room's empty. I hear someone pounding down the fire escape. I stick my head out the window and the wind promptly blows a cupful of sand in each eye. Can't even open for a minute, let alone see who the sniper is. I go back to my own room. The girl is gone. Oh, now I'm right back where I started from with a handful of nothing. I call Lieutenant Abura. He and his boys give the room next door a thorough going over. I'm waiting for him in his office when he finishes.
1: Mitchell, I thought you said the Sheikh was a friend of yours.
0: I did. Why?
1: We went over the hotel room next to yours very thoroughly. The one from which you were shot at.
0: Mm-hmm.
1: There were several cigarette butts and a half-empty glass of water.
0: So the sniper had been waiting there for me. Well, what's that got to do with the Sheikh?
1: The fingerprints on that glass were his.
0: What? Are you sure?
1: Of course I am sure. Several years ago, during a political uprising, the Sheikh was a guest of ours, temporarily. We got his fingerprints then. They matched the ones on the glass.
0: Well, after this, I'll pick my friends more carefully.
1: Mitchell, I will tell you frankly, I do not know quite what to do about this. Even though the Sheikh's fingerprints are on that glass, it would be a very delicate and dangerous thing to go out to his walled city and formally accuse him of an attempt on your life. His tribesmen are fanatically loyal to him. Excuse me.
0: Sure.
1: Lieutenant Abura speaking. What? Oh, just a minute. It is for you, Mitchell.
0: Oh? Hello?
3: This is Mikan, Mitchell. I have been trying to get in touch with you.
0: Yeah?
3: They told me at your hotel that you were at police headquarters.
0: Anything new?
3: I covered all the places I thought the Sheikh might be. About 2 hours ago, I saw him come out of one of them.
0: Did you get a chance to talk to him?
3: Only as he was getting in his car to return to his city. He would not listen to me. He said your mission was hopeless.
0: Hmm. What did he say when you gave him my message about drawing to an inside straight?
3: Nothing. I'm afraid he did not understand it.
0: I see. Well, thanks for the try, Mikan. Lieutenant, I just had a thought.
1: Hmm?
0: I know it's a tough proposition to get into that walled city if you're not welcome, but What happens in a sandstorm like this?
1: Why, during the come scene, everyone remains indoors under cover. Only a fool would venture out into it.
0: That's what I mean. Let you and me be a couple of fools.
1: Oh, but Mitchell.
0: How could we get there?
1: The jeep, I suppose.
0: Could you dig up some goggles?
1: Yes, I suppose, but look.
0: Look, you know, I think I understand now what Ahmed was talking about. It seems like a wild guess, but it's the only answer that makes sense. But to make sure, we're going to have to pay a visit to the Sheik in his walled city.

0: just ahead, Mitchell.
1: Yeah. Come on. I hate to think of what this sand would be doing to our eyes if we didn't have these goggles.
0: So do I. Well, the gate is closed. There's no sentry on duty. Bill, you're right about the sandstorm, Mitchell. City may be unguarded.
1: Yeah, come on. Let's find a place to climb this wall. It's too high to jump. About 12 feet.
0: Mitchell, many things about this I do not understand.
1: Me too. But I think it's beginning to fall into place. Hey, wait. There are a few missing rocks in the wall here. Maybe I can get enough for a handhold. I'll give it a try.
0: Mitchell, be careful. If a guard sees you on the wall, he will shoot instantly.
1: Yeah, I know. Here's another hole.
0: Can you reach the box in your hand?
1: Yeah. I got a hold of it now. As soon as I pull myself up, I'll give you a hand.
0: There. Not in my sight, Mitchell.
1: No. Come on, Lieutenant. Climb up a little. I'll give you a hand. Hey, I've got a hold.
0: Yes.
1: Can you reach my hand?
0: Yes.
1: Here you go.
0: Oh, thank you.
1: Okay. We'll drop down just inside the wall here. I'll go first. Come ahead.
0: Very well. This wall shelters us from the wind a little.
2: Yeah. Now, look. There's a secret entrance to the Sheik's chambers. He showed it to me when I was here 5 years ago.
0: Where is it?
2: Right around the corner of that building over there, I think. Now, we'll be crossing about 20 feet of open space, but we've got to take a chance. You ready?
0: Yes.
2: Let's go.
0: We have to see it.
2: Yeah. Get behind the corner of the building here. Come on. Yeah. Here we are. Now, you press one of these rocks, and it's supposed to open the door.
0: Mitchell, hurry. I've got it. Get inside.
2: Okay, pull the door shut behind you.
0: I cannot see a thing.
2: Turn on your flashlight. Good. Now, up this flight of stairs.
0: This leads to the Sheik's chambers?
2: Yeah.
0: That guard who saw us, he will...
2: We're taking a chance that he doesn't know about that secret entrance. Okay. This door takes us right into the Sheik's room. Now, get ready for anything, Lieutenant.
0: Mitchell, the room is empty.
2: No, I don't think it is. Mikan should be here.
3: You're very clever, Mitchell. Step quite still, both of you.
2: Hello, Mikan.
3: You're a very persistent man, Mitchell.
2: Not quite as persistent as you are, I guess.
3: How did you know?
2: If you'd known anything about poker, I might never have caught on. But when you told me the Sheik didn't understand my message about drawing to an inside straight...
3: That does not matter now, Mitchell.
2: It all fell into place after that.
0: But, Mitchell, where is the Sheik?
2: I think I know that, too.
0: But he talked to you at the Sphinx Club.
2: No, that was the impersonator, Eddie Martel. I thought I was going to use him, but Mikan beat me to it.
0: But the Sheik's fingerprints in the hotel room.
2: I guess it wasn't too hard to place a glass with those fingerprints there. Huh, Mikan?
3: We're wasting time. The point is, both of you know too much to live. I... The porter, keep your hands inside.
2: Watch out, Lieutenant.
3: I warned you!
2: Abora crashes into the table and knocks the lamp to the floor. The room is in darkness now.
3: And now, Mitchell, I have a different fate in store for you.
2: I took some time. I knew about the trap door and the pit full of lime. The Sheik had shown them to me once.
3: So, you escaped the pit, but you cannot get out of this room.
2: Why don't you call for help, Mikan? Or maybe you don't want any of the tribe to know what's in that pit.
3: You are quite right, Mitchell. This is a matter to be settled between the two of us.
2: I start circling in the dark. I know Mikan's across the pit, but he doesn't know which side I'm on. Then a finger of light stabs at him from the floor. Abura was still alive. And it turned on his flashlight. Mikan shoots out the light, but in the second it is on, I located him. He is standing on the other side of the pit with his back to it. That's the one direction he isn't expecting me to come from. The pit's about 10 feet across, but I know it's my only chance. I get a running start and dive across the pit at Mikan.
3: Lost your gun,
2: huh?
3: I do not need it. There's enough strength in my arm. What are you doing?
2: Just a hammerlock, buddy. Now we'll see how you like the pit.
3: No, Mitchell, the pit. No, no. Please, Mitchell, do not drop me.
2: Don't worry, Mikan. I've got to hold you by one hand. I want to keep you nice and alive.
4: Do not let go of me.
5: Mitchell.
2: Yeah, Lieutenant.
5: Breaking down the door.
2: Good.
4: Quickly!
5: It is a guard.
2: Keep him covered for a minute, Lieutenant.
5: Yes. Stand back, both of you.
3: What is the matter?
4: Guard! Guard, get me out of here!
2: If he takes one step towards me, I'll drop you, Mikan.
4: No, guard, stay where you are. Me, Mitchell, I'm slipping.
2: He'll slip more than that if I let go of your arm.
4: Hang on to me!
2: Sure. Just tell these guards what you did with the sheik.
4: No, guard, do not listen to him. Pull me out!
2: Okay, Mikan, I'll just let go of you and then...
4: No.
2: Go on, open up, spill it.
3: What is this about the sheik? You told us he was ill, Mikan.
2: Start talking, you'll be right down there with him.
4: The sheik is dead.
3: Dead?
2: Keep talking.
4: I killed him.
3: What?
2: Okay, guard, help me pull him out. You got all of them?
3: Yes.
2: Here we go.
4: God, listen to me. It was not the truth. What I just said, I did not...
2: It's all yours, guard. And if you'll check the bottom of that pit, I think you'll find what's left of the sheik.
4: No.
3: Come, Mika. Let me go. You shall help me with him.
2: How are you doing, Lieutenant?
5: Oh, I will be all right. It is a shoulder wound.
2: Good.
5: And you?
2: Oh, I'm okay, except my right arm feels about 3 inches longer than my left.
5: Mitchell, why did Mikan kill the sheik?
2: He knew the sheik was going to renew our mining agreement. But Mikan had sold out to the other interests, so he killed the sheik.
5: But this business of making it look like the sheik was still alive.
2: Sure, until after the mining agreement had been signed with the boys who were paying Mikan off. And he could announce that the sheik had met with an accident, and as second in command, Mikan would take over the tribe.
5: What will happen now?
2: Well, when the sheik's boys find out that Mikan killed their leader, in order to change that agreement, I think they could be talked into preserving the status quo. You know, that's funny.
5: What is?
2: Well, you've heard the old saying, a little knowledge is a dangerous thing.
5: Now, how do you mean?
2: Well, Mikan knew more about poker than he realized. He knew how to bluff, and that's a large part of the game. But if you're going to play a game, you better know all about it. Mikan should have known what an inside straight was.
5: I see. Just what is an inside straight?
2: Huh? You mean you don't know anything about poker either?
5: No, not a thing.
2: That's very interesting. Come on. You start the school as soon as we get back to Cairo. It may be that I've found me a pigeon.
5: Pigeon?
2: That's an American term meaning... Well, I think I'll let you find out what it means soon enough. Come on.
5: Very well. We will play you a game, but just one favor.
2: Sure, anything.
5: Dealer's choice, deuces wild, my deck, and no limit.
2: Oh, great. My pigeon has turned into a buzzard.

You have just heard another episode in the exciting new adventure series, Dangerous Assignment, starring Brian Donlevy as Steve Mitchell. Dangerous Assignment is written by Bob Reif, with music by Bruce Ashley, and is directed by Bill Karn. Be with us again next week at this time when Brian Donlevy, starring as Steve Mitchell, will embark on another dangerous assignment. Throughout the week, NBC brings you unparalleled drama in action-packed mystery adventure programs. 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
2: 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They satisfy the most. Around Dodge City and in the territory on West, there's just one way to handle the killers and the spoilers, and that's with a U.S. Marshal and the smell of gun smoke.

0: Gunsmoke, starring William Conrad. The transcribed story of the violence that moved west with young America. And the story of a man who moved with it.
1: I'm that man. Matt Dillon, United States Marshal. The first man they look for and the last they want to meet. It's a chancy job, and it makes a man watchful and a little lonely.

0: You know that man, Shelby?
1: No. Looks like some kind of tenderfoot to me.
0: Who else is camping in a grove of trees got no water? We have a little talk with him.
1: He looks scared, Kringle.
0: Seen men look scared before. Hello, mister.
2: Oh?
0: Camped you all alone?
2: Yeah. Scouting around for some homestead land.
1: Good looking horse you got over there.
2: He seems to be a good horse. He's awful young.
1: I think I'll take a look at him.
2: Sure. What you men doing out here?
0: Oh, we just ride around. We scout for things, too.
2: Land?
0: We ain't the kind to settle down to hard work like that.
2: I had a little orchard back in Ohio. Raised apples.
0: Yeah. Yeah, apples are fine. Wished I had one now.
1: Hey, Kringle.
0: Yeah?
1: That there horse ain't got no brand on him.
0: No brand?
2: It washed off crossing the river.
0: You talking about washed off?
2: It did. I ain't lying.
0: Well, it don't matter, huh? Go get your rope, Shelby.
1: I'll get it.
2: What you need a rope for?
0: Well, now, don't you worry about that, mister. We'll take care of everything.
2: What are you going to do?
0: I told you not to worry.
2: Now, look, I ain't done nothing.
0: Of course you ain't. We're just going to save you from all that hard work you was planning on.
2: No.
3: All right, I got it, Shelby. Hurry up.
2: Let me go.

0: Maybe there's water in this grove, Mr. Dillon.
1: Well, if there is, somebody's dug a well, Chester.
0: Oh, you been here before?
1: I've passed by.
0: Now, sir, I'm going to start toting me a water bag.
1: That's the easy way, Chester.
0: I bet it is.
1: Yeah, somebody's had a campfire here recently.
0: Yesterday sometime, I'd say.
1: Yeah. That big rain last night washed out all the plants. So.
0: It sure did. Doggone it, there's got to be a spring here somewhere. I'm going to take a look.
1: You're wasting your time, Chester.
0: I don't mind.
1: I never saw a man in any of the comforts of home more than he does.
0: Mr. Dillon, come here, quick!
1: Huh?
0: Look.
1: Yeah. Lynched.
0: Scared me half to death. I seen him hanging there.
1: It isn't a very pretty sight.
0: There ain't no horse around. Where's his horse?
1: Yeah, he probably stole it. And then they caught up with him and took it back.
0: Who do you suppose done it?
1: I don't know. I don't know how we're ever going to find out. Now, come on. Let's cut him down. And get him into the ground.

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0: Matt, I don't know what I'd do if I rode into a grove of trees and found a man hanging there.
1: Well, I hope it never happens, Kitty.
0: Mm. How can men do such things?
1: That's easy. For some men.
0: I hope you catch him.
1: I'd like to, Kitty.
0: Who was he, Matt?
1: Oh, we found an envelope on him. His name was Hank Blennis.
0: Must have been a newcomer. I never heard of him.
1: Well, he wasn't wanted by the law that I know of. But I guess he was a horse thief, all right.
0: Well, they wouldn't have lynched him otherwise, would they?
1: No.
0: Then why don't you find out who's had a horse stolen recently?
1: Well, they wouldn't likely be talking about it now, Kitty.
0: Well, things could be worse, Matt.
1: No, what do you mean?
0: Suppose there wasn't any law at all, then people wouldn't even have to hide what they do. Now at least they know they're doing wrong.
1: Well, that doesn't seem to stop them much.
2: Marshal Dillon?
1: Yeah.
2: My name's Charlie Drain, Marshal.
1: Huh?
2: I run cattle up north on the Republican River. Happened to be in Dodge on business, and I heard about that lynching yesterday.
1: Now, you know something about it, Drain?
2: I know I don't like it. My own pa was lynched, Marshal. A mob strung him up by mistake. I was just a boy, but I seen him do it, and it's laid in my mind ever since.
1: Yeah, I can understand that. But, what about this lynching?
2: It's a big thing with me, Marshal. I can't endure seeing no lynchers get off free.
1: Well, I don't like it myself, Drain.
2: Then you do something about it, or I will.
0: Now, Matt.
1: Maybe you better tell me what you got in mind, Drain.
2: A fella named Gil Mather. Got a little ranch over on Dove Creek. I've heard round and about that he's had a horse or two stole recently. And I've heard that he's talked to hanging whoever stole him. Now, it looks to me like he went and done it, Marshal.
1: I know, Gil Mather.
2: Well, then maybe you better go bring him in.
1: Or you will, huh?
2: I'll see him dead. I told you how I feel about things. I ain't fooling, Marshal.
1: Drain, I got some advice for you.
2: Is that so?
1: Why don't you take a walk around Dodge and talk to some people, huh? You ask them what I'm like when somebody tries to crowd me. Then you go sit down somewhere and think about it. You think about it real hard.

0: I didn't know Gil Mather was married, Mr. Dillon.
1: He isn't, Chester.
0: Well, then who's that boy in the corral yonder feeding his horses?
1: That's Billy Driscoll. He works for Mather off and on.
0: You think Mather will fight?
1: I'm not arresting him, Chester. I got no evidence says he did it.
0: Well, what if he admits it?
1: And it's not often a man admits to a crime, Chester.
0: Yes, ma'am.
2: Hello there, Marshal. Chester.
0: Hello.
1: How are you, Mather?
2: Oh, fair to middling, Marshal. What brings you out here?
1: I was told that you've lost some horses.
2: I didn't lose them, Marshal. They were stole. Three of them now.
1: Any idea who's been doing it?
2: If I knew, there'd be a man hanging from a loom somewhere.
1: There was one, Mather.
2: What?
1: About 20 miles north of here, a man called Hank Blunnis.
2: Was he a horse thief?
1: Probably.
2: Who hung him?
1: Some people think maybe you did.
2: No. No, it wasn't me. But horse thieves has got to be hung, Marshal.
1: Mather Blunnis was lynched Thursday. Where were you then?
2: You questioning my word, Marshal?
1: Where were you?
2: Marshal, you got any evidence, you come arrest me. Meantime, I got work to do.
0: Contrary, ain't he, Mr. Dillon?
1: Yeah.
0: It sure looks to me like he's hiding something.
1: Well, I can't arrest him for that. Come on, let's get back to town.

0: Doc? Hey, Doc. Doc, you asleep?
1: Hey, who said that? It's you, man.
0: You sure don't do much to dress this town up, Doc.
1: Oh, what man's got a better right to sit out here and rest his eyes for a few minutes?
0: Oh?
1: I was up the entire night nursing old Mrs. Jackstone for a fever.
0: Well, maybe we ought to tie a sign on you explaining that, Doc. Folks might not understand otherwise.
1: Oh, folks can go hang. I'm here if anybody needs me.
0: Well, a man'd have to be mighty sick to need a doctor who looks like he's sleeping off a drunk.
1: Don't harp at me, Mad Dillon. From what I hear, you're not exactly distinguishing yourself at your own trade.
0: Well, you got me there, Doc.
1: Well, you bet your life. And since you admit it, then I won't say any more to you.
0: Well, good.
1: Even though it does kind of look bad when people can go around stringing up anybody they please and with no interference from the law.
0: Well, thanks for not saying any more about it, Doc.
1: Oh, I'm not one to twist the knife. Now, you know that.
0: Oh, sure.
2: Marshal Dillon, I want to talk to you.
0: Well, what's the trouble now, Drain?
2: I'm tired waiting, Marshal. Something's got to be done.
0: Drain, why don't you go back up to your ranch and leave all this to me, huh?
2: Because you ain't doing nothing, that's why. You see them two men over there, Marshal?
0: What?
2: Them two standing over there.
0: Well, who are they?
2: One is Kringle and one is Jack Shelby. And they feel as strong as I do about all this.
0: All right, Drain. You don't have to go back to your ranch. I don't care where you go, but you get out of Dodge and you take your friends there with you. If I see any one of you around after sundown, I'll throw you in jail.
1: I take it back, joking you, Matt. You are kind of up against it.
0: You know, Doc, I just thought of something.
1: Huh? What?
0: That fellow Blunders was obviously a dude. He wasn't even wearing the right kind of clothes for a man who'd been out here very long. Maybe he wasn't a horse thief at all.
1: Then why would anybody lynch him?
0: Well, I'm going over to the stables, Doc. Maybe Moss Grimmick can help me.

0: the fellow, Marshal. That's him. That's what he looked like.
1: What kind of a horse was it, Moss?
0: A little 3-year-old bay. Real young, but plumb gentle. Had 4 white stockings, Marshal.
1: Yeah, that gives me something to go on.
0: There's another thing, too. That horse wasn't branded.
1: What?
0: Well, I raised him myself, and I just never got along to putting
1: up... Here. I was told that you've lost some horses.
2: I didn't lose them, Marshal. They were stolen.
0: Chemical powder. You wet it and then kind of paint your brain down with it and supposed to take the hair off. But it don't work. I tried it on another animal. It just washed right off.
1: And whoever's got that little bay of yours could put his own brand on him, huh?
0: I'm a real fool, Marshal, believing you can brand a horse rubbing a little chemical powder on him.
1: Well, we all get taken sometimes, Moss.
0: I stopped your matter from getting took, though.
1: Oh, you did?
0: Yeah. He come in here the other day and asked me about it. I told him.
1: What day was that, Moss?
0: Thursday. Him and the boy, Billy Driscoll, they come to town every Thursday, Marshal. Come in early, spend the whole day. Why? Something wrong?
1: Hank Blennis was lynched Thursday.
0: Well, you wasn't thinking Gil Mather done it, was you?
1: Charlie Drain was, and he still is. I better go find him, Moss.

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0: don't see nobody around at all, Mr. Dillon.
1: Maybe they're in the house, Chester.
0: Want for me to go see?
1: We'll tie up here by the barn first.
0: All right, sir. Could be Mather and the boys eating their dinner, Mr. Dillon.
1: At least you hope so, huh?
0: Well, any man gets a little hungry now and then.
1: Wait a minute, Chester.
0: Well, there's Charlie Drain.
1: Yeah.
0: They was in the barn. Another two fellas. They must be Kringle and Shelby you told me about.
1: Yeah, that's them.
2: What are you doing out here, Marshal?
1: I'm looking for Gil Mather, Drain.
2: He ain't around.
1: Chester.
0: Yes, sir?
1: See if he's in the barn.
2: I said he ain't around, didn't I?
1: Go ahead, Chester.
0: Yes, sir.
1: Then don't any one of you try to stop him. Now, which one of you is Kringle and which is Shelby?
3: I'm Kringle, he's Shelby. Why?
1: And it's my job to know who people are, that's all.
3: Well, now you know.
1: Yeah, now I know.
2: If you ask me, it's your job to punish criminals, Marshal.
1: You're right, Drake.
2: Well, you ain't been doing very good at it.
1: I'm kind of slow sometimes.
2: You're too slow.
0: Mr. Dillon. They're in there. Gil Mather and the boy, both of them.
1: Don't stand in front of me, Chester.
0: They're dead. These fellows went and hung them, both of them.
1: Keep your hand away from that gun, Kringle.
3: You can't blame me. Me nor Shelby. It was Drain's idea. He paid us to come along with him, is all.
0: Billy was just a kid. Why'd they have to hang him for?
2: So he was a kid. He was keeping mighty bad company. Now, wasn't he?
1: Drain, both the boy and Gil Mather were in Dodge the day Hank Blinnis was lynched.
2: Are you sure of that?
1: There are witnesses.
3: I don't want no more part of this. Come on, Shelby.
1: Hold it, Kringle.
3: Well, you ain't stopping me, Marshal.
1: Is that your bay horse over there with the four white stockings?
3: What about it?
1: It's pretty smart of you to lynch a man rather than shoot him when you go to steal his horse.
2: What are you saying, Marshal?
1: They hung Blinnis, Drain. I guess they figured helping you with Mather and the boy would put everybody off their track.
2: So they lynched him. They done it. Why, you dirty dogs!
0: Why, he killed them. He killed both of them.
2: Sure, I killed them. They had it coming now, didn't they?
1: Give me that gun, Drain. I said, give it.
2: Lynchers. All the time, there was nothing but a couple of dirty lynchers.
0: He's crazy, Mr.
2: I hate them.
1: What do you think? You're just dead in the barn there, Drain.
2: I made a mistake. I can't help that. I only wish I could have hung these two. They deserved it. Just like them fellas that lynched my pa.
0: I've never seen a man so mixed up.
2: I hate lynching.
1: Sometimes a man can hate too much, Drain. Sometimes they can twist him till he gets where he doesn't really belong.
2: I don't know what you mean.
1: Hell, it doesn't matter now. Not anymore.

0: In a moment, our star, William Conrad.
1: 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The most.
2: You know, on the frontier, bullets cost 8 cents apiece, so they were seldom wasted. But next week, it's a stray bullet that kills a man. And that was the West. Good night.
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1: Who puts 8 great tomatoes in that little bitty can? 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

feet of light, a cloud of dust, and a hearty high-o silver.

0: During the years of unrest that followed the Civil War, a powerful secret organization called the Legion of the Black Arrow sprang up in the western United States. Its members were to be found everywhere, defying the law or using the law for their own purposes, working toward the ultimate goal of revolt and the foundation of a despotic empire. It was the masked rider of the plains who led the fight against this band of outlaws and traitors. And for once, his great strength and courage, his daring and resourcefulness were taxed to the utmost in the cause of democracy. Return with us now to those thrilling days when the West was young. From out of the past come the thundering hoofbeats of the great horse Silver. The Lone Ranger rides again.
1: Horse Silver, from the trail.

0: the Lone Ranger, Tonto, and Chief Thundercloud headed for Finger Mountain to find the magic belt and regain the leadership of the tribe for Thundercloud, they were unaware that the Black Arrow knew of their mission. The chief was old, and frequent stops were made to allow him to rest. But at last, the broken ground of the Badlands gave way to the rolling, heavily wooded slopes of the foothills. It was on the third day of their journey. Just an hour before sunset, the masked man raised his arm in a signal to stop.
1: We make camp here, Kimasabi. Thundercloud is not tired. Ride more tonight.
2: I know you came, Chief. There's another trail joins this one just up ahead. I want Tonto to take a look at the tracks.
1: You do it. You think that others ride this way?
2: It's possible.
1: Many trails come this far. Soon we find only one that lead on to Finger Mountain.
2: Yes, then we can be sure if anyone's ahead of us.
3: Luke! You, Luke!
2: He's found something.
1: All right, Silver. Get up! Thundercloud has made you travel slow.
2: We've been making good time.
1: You and Tonto go faster alone.
3: You, look here.
2: How many horses were there?
3: Maybe seven. Eight.
2: Indians?
3: No. Come to find this piece of cloth and branch. White men ride this way.
2: When were the tracks made?
3: It many hour.
2: I was afraid it might be.
3: Black Arrow?
2: Let's hope not, Kimosabe. We know they'll do anything in their power to keep Thundercloud from becoming the chief of the tribe again.
1: You have not told Thundercloud the meaning of the Black Arrow.
2: We're only following orders, Chief, just as Tomahawk was when he persuaded the other braves to rebel against you.
1: Thundercloud knows that white men gave him gold.
2: They want a war, and you're the only one who can stop it.
1: Not without the magic belt that glows in the dark.
2: Get mounted, Tonto. We're riding on.
3: You scout.
1: Ride all night. Manitou will give Thundercloud strength.
2: We can't leave you behind because Kadoda won't give the magic belt to Tonto to me.
1: That is true.
3: Steady, scout.
1: Ride all night.

0: miles to the west, where only one trail threaded through the forest, Jim Blaine had built his log cabin in the middle of a clearing. He made a good living from his traps, and he and his wife had grown used to the loneliness of a great wilderness. But the sound of hoofbeats on the trail and the passing of a traveler was always a great event. It was just as they were finishing supper that Laura Blaine raised her head, a smile on her face.
1: Jim, I think somebody's coming.
2: Are you sure?
1: Listen to me yourself.
2: Yep, horses coming this way.
1: Quick, the lantern's hanging by the door. Get it lit.
2: I will, honey.
1: And tonight we're going to stand right out on the trail so they can't miss the cabin. Wasn't that awful 2 weeks ago?
2: You mean when that cowboy went off that without stopping?
1: What else would I be talking about?
2: Of course, he might have been an outlaw. Maybe we were lucky.
1: He couldn't have stolen nothing but furs, and there's plenty more of them around. I'd give all we have to hear some news from outside.
2: Well, they're getting close.
1: This is fine right here.
2: How many do you suppose there are?
1: Five or six, maybe even more. I can see them. Where's the lantern?
3: Hello there.
1: Nobody enough. Howdy, strangers.
2: I'm Jim Blaine, and this is my wife.
4: Good evening.
1: Then won't you come inside and let me fix you some food?
2: Maybe you'd like to stay the night.
1: There's plenty of room in the storehouse.
4: It sounds good to me.
5: It's stuff for food, that's all.
6: We're ahead of the masked man and the chief.
2: We gotta be. This is the only trail.
5: It's stuff for food, that's all.
6: You're the boss. All right, ma'am. Rustle the grub.
2: Off your horses, men. The more the merrier. We sure like to have company.
5: You?
2: Yeah.
5: Up with your hands.
1: The gun?
2: Yeah. Well, Laura, I guess you got the outlaw you was asking for.
5: I am up, Turner.
2: What's the idea?
5: Do as I say. We may be ahead of the Lone Ranger, but we're going to use these two to delay him even more. Tie him up. The woman can wait until she's cooked our food. All right.

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1: Help!
0: Getting to be more certain than ever that they're ahead of a tunnel.
2: Are you the Lone Ranger?
3: That's right.
0: Finish rope, Tonto.
3: Trumper, do it.
0: What's happened?
2: There was 8 men. Outlaws. They stopped here and we tried to be friendly.
0: We? Who's we?
2: My wife and me. The leader pulled a gun. They tied me up.
0: What did the leader look like?
2: Oh, big and dark. Eyes like an eagle.
0: I see. Go on.
2: Well, they made Laura cook supper for them. Then they took her with them when they left.
0: They left you tied up without a gag in your mouth. And they didn't put out that light on the table.
2: That was so you wouldn't miss the cabin.
0: What?
2: Sure. I know you're after them. They admitted it. This is all a scheme to delay you.
0: You said they took your wife. They must have known we'd try to catch them more than ever.
2: But they didn't take her fire mask, man. Just out into the forest. They were going to tie her up and leave her.
3: Oh, that's plenty bad.
2: You don't have to tell me. There's mountain lions and panthers and wildcats. I don't want to stop you. I want to see them crooks get what's coming to them. Maybe I won't be able to find her alone. Maybe even now.
0: I can find their trail.
2: You'll help me?
0: There's no time to be lost.
4: Deep in the forest, Laura Blaine struggled against the rope that bound her to the tree. But at last her strength gave up.

Slowly, as she prayed, she lifted her head a little more with each word. A new strength flowed through her body. The fear was driven from her eyes.

0: It's Jim. I can see him. And that masked man beside him must be the Lone Ranger. Jim, I'm here.
1: Laura.
0: Oh, Jim, hurry, please.
2: Suddenly, she stopped short. The light from the torch had found a reflection in the tree above her head. Two great yellow eyes burned in the darkness. A wildcat.
1: Jim, what's happening, Laura? It's all right, honey. The masked man got him just as he was going to spring.
0: Oh, then it's all over.
1: Sure. I'll get rid of these ropes in a minute.
3: Then go on that way.
4: We know where they're heading, Toto. We won't have to follow the trail anymore.
1: You get after Masked Man. We're all right now.
4: Would you rather go back to the cabin and rest, Chief?
3: No. We ride on.
4: Ready, Toto?
3: Be ready.
4: Then adios.
3: Get him up.
0: Get him up. Get him up. Get him up. Get him up. Get him up.

0: impossible. Are you sure that was Clearwater Canyon we just come through?
1: I'm perfectly sure.
0: Well, aren't you making a mistake now?
1: Don't ask so many questions.
0: Look, we're up above the canyon, sure. But we're heading east. I saw that big rock when we came through the opening.
1: That Sentinel Rock, Turner.
0: It's not the one we're looking for.
1: Yeah. What's more, I can see a teepee down the hollow ahead.
0: Kadota?
1: It must be. All right, men, let's go.
0: Get up there.
1: Come on.

0: don't know that.
1: He wants the belt. The magic belt that glows in the dark.
0: Magic belt?
1: Yeah, a magic belt. Once he has that, there isn't an Indian in the West who won't obey him. You know where it is, don't you? Tell me. We want to get back to Thundercloud's village just as fast as we can.
0: Don't

0: by Manitou.
1: I understand. You were to take care of it, hide it
0: never
1: away.
0: You belt anyone but Thundercloud.
1: I told you that he sent us here.
0: I don't swear.
1: This is a matter of life and death. They might even kill him.
0: No. Thundercloud must come himself. Get magic now.
1: I can't. It's a long way here. He's too old.
0: No.
1: You see this, Kadoda?
0: That gun.
1: If you don't change your mind, I'm going to pull the trigger.
0: And secret magic belt. Die with Kadoda.
2: Just let me work on him for a few minutes, boss, and he'll be
1: quiet. Quiet. You can leave this matter to me.
3: What?
1: What's the matter?
3: I was just looking at the back trail.
1: What about it?
3: Maybe nothing. I'm not sure. I think you better take your glass and look for yourself. We'll be at the edge of the cliff.
1: You keep an eye on that Indian.
2: Sure.
1: And your hands off.
3: Down below.
1: I don't see anything.
3: Not the opening of the canyon. Out farther. Way out the mesa.
1: Wild horses.
3: There's some that ain't so wild, Ramis. My guess. On the trail, boys.
1: You're right, Brayton.
3: Is it them?
1: Must be. They still have a long way to come before they reach the canyon. Then they'll have to go all the way through it to find the trail that leads up here. They'll be passing directly below us.
3: Got an idea.
1: This rock. A charge of blasting powder.
3: We got some.
1: A charge of blasting powder would send it crashing down to the bottom.
3: You could seal the opening.
1: Just as they're passing through. This answers all our problems, Brayton. We'll get the magic belt and we'll get rid of the Lone Ranger.
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0: to continue our story. Far out in the mesa, the Lone Ranger, Tonto, and Thundercloud had reined up. The chief pointed to the rock high above the opening of the canyon.
1: There is the rock they call the Sentinel. Close by is the Tepe Tepe of Kadota. Our trail leads through the canyon.
2: Do we have to go all the way through the canyon?
1: That is the only way to reach the top of the cliff.
2: The rock, Thundercloud. From here, it seems to be balanced on a pinpoint.
1: We are many miles away. The rock stands firm. As long as Thundercloud can remember it, it stood so.
3: Better we go on. Men there already, maybe.
1: Kadota will not tell them where the magic belt is. He is sworn by Manitou.
2: But his life may be in danger.
1: That is true.
2: Come on, Silver.
4: Come on, scout.

0: from the edge of the cliff. Keep behind the rock.
1: The effective charge down on the canyon side.
0: Be careful. Don't stand up. They won't be able to see you.
1: It's almost set.
0: You understand what we're doing, Kododa? You ever seen blasting powder work? We're going to send that rock to the bottom of the canyon.
1: That closed opening.
0: Yeah. We're going to wait until those travelers out in the mesa are right underneath.
1: You'll kill them.
0: Well, that's up to you.
1: What you mean?
0: You can save their lives by telling us where the magic build is.
1: They don't never do that.
0: But you don't know who they are. I want you to look through this spyglass. You'll be able to see their faces.
1: Too far.
0: This is white man's magic.

0: Don't you recognize him? Look at his clothes, the chain he wears around his neck.
1: That's Thundercloud.
0: Yeah.
1: You come, Kadoda. Say you're friend Thundercloud. Now you try kill him.
0: Nothing will stop us from setting off that charge if you don't tell us where the belt is.
1: I swear by Manitou.
0: What's more important, Thundercloud's life or his belt?
1: Thundercloud warned to die for Kadoda break off.
0: Would he want the Lone Ranger to die?
2: What you mean?
0: That's who the Masked Man is, the Lone Ranger. The best friend the Indians have got in the West. Look again, Kadoda. Make sure. That white horse he's riding, silver. That's Tonto on the paint. They're getting close now. Almost underneath the cliff. You can see them plainly, can't you?
2: Lone Ranger.
0: You're the only one who can save him. You haven't much time.
3: It's all set, boss.
0: You hear that? All we have to do is light the fuse.
4: Just a few minutes, it'll be right underneath.
0: Hurry up, Kadoda. Make up your mind.
1: You promise not hurt him.
0: I promise. Now hurry up.
1: By Manitou, you promise.
0: By Manitou.
2: Kadoda, tell.
0: You've got to get it out before they reach the opening. I swear by Manitou that you'll tell the truth.
2: Kadoda, swear.
0: Up with it.
2: Trail lead west. To Finger Mountain.
0: That big peak we can see in the distance?
2: You climb any ridge. Come to Black Gorge.
0: Black Gorge. Is there any way to get across that?
2: No. Trail go down to bottom. Up other side.
0: Then what?
2: Finger Mountain beyond. You climb high. Find Lone Pine. Waterfall there. Breaking rock behind waterfall.
0: Go on.
2: That. Where Magic Belt is.
5: Good work, boss.
0: That's all we came for, Kadoda.
4: Getting into the opening.
0: Good. And let him have it,
1: huh? You promise. You break promise. Curse of Manitou fall on you.
0: Sure, just the way it's gonna fall on you. Stand aside, boys. I'll light the fuse myself.

0: We'll have to go slow. There are men on top of cliff.
1: I saw them, Tonto.
0: And not shoot.
1: 1,000 feet up there. They wouldn't have much chance of hitting us. They might have set a guard on the trail ahead.
0: We'll have to... Tonto, that was a blast.
2: Ah, the rock. The rock fall.

0: Slick work.
1: Not a sign of them down there. Buried on a mountain of rock and gravel.
2: We won't waste any more time here. Get mounted, men.
1: Why not take it easy for a while?
2: Plenty of work to be done as soon as we get the magic belt. Now hurry up.
1: Sure. What about the engine?
2: We're taking him with us. He can ride with you.
1: Hear that, Kidoda? Climb aboard.
2: Never mind. Follow me. Come on. Come on.

0: Hawk and his men rode on toward Finger Mountain, confident the Lone Ranger, Tonto, and Thundercloud had been killed by the falling rock and the avalanche that followed in its wake. But far below on the floor of the canyon, the overhang of the cliff had given them protection, and only Chief Thundercloud had been hurt.
1: It was a bad cut, Tonto. Now that we have it bandaged, I think he'll be all right.
2: He'll not open eye yet.
1: Look, he's stirring.
2: Tonto, look at Chief's horse. Maybe him lame.
1: No, Tonto. The horse wasn't even touched. We'll have to wait until his head clears. They should be able to ride again.
3: Thundercloud hears you.
1: You'll be all right, Thundercloud.
3: You got horses. Bring them here. We ride soon.

0: it's firm.
1: My horse is carrying double. He can't keep up this pace. And Lou and Eddie, they're having a tough time of it, too.
0: Rain up.
1: Can we rest for a little while?
2: No. There's no need for all of us to go after the belt. See that grove of trees over there?
1: Yeah.
2: It's close to the trail that leads up from the canyon.
1: Sure of that?
2: Of course I'm sure. You and Eddie and Lou and Mike can make camp there. Hold the Indian a prisoner until we get back.
1: Suits me.
2: All right, the rest of you, come on. Get up there.

0: camp out in the open. These trees are too thick. Maybe it's just that engine singing that's getting on my nerves. I'll make them shut up.
1: Go ahead.
0: You, cut that out. Did you hear me? I say cut it out. That's just a sample. It'll a lot worse if you don't follow orders pronto.
1: Curse a Manitou fall on you.
0: What's that?
1: Wait, you see.
0: We aren't afraid of Manitou now that we got rid of the Lone Ranger and Thundercloud.
1: See him now.
0: What are you talking about? Where?
1: Spirit Lone Ranger. Thundercloud, come back. Them make you pay for oaths you break.
0: Spirits, huh? Just as long as their bullets aren't made of lead, I guess we can put up with them.
1: You hear that?
0: Yeah, I heard it.
1: That Thundercloud.
0: You're loco.
1: Him close now.
0: Listen, that's enough of that talk, see? You're going to keep your face shut or I'm going to fix it so you can't talk.
2: Yeah, that's what I say.
0: You heard him?
2: Sure, all of us did. We don't like it. Why don't we get rid of him?
0: We got orders to hold him prisoner.
2: Why should we?
0: If we let him loose, he'll tell the Indians we're after the belt.
2: Nothing can stop Torlock now.
0: He'll get it all right. But we've got to get back to the plains with it. There's no sense in fighting out of an Indian ambush if we don't have to.
2: There's other ways to keep this hombre from talking. You don't want to put a bullet through him? I'll take the job.
0: Maybe the boss wants to use him for something else.
2: We're fed up with that talk about spirits. It'll be bad enough to sit around here for 2 or 3 days without listening to the curse of Manitou and that loco chant. I say shoot him. Get it over with. Hear that? The boys are with me.
0: What do we say to Torlock?
2: Why, it's easy. He tried to get away and we had to shoot him.
0: Listen, he said that was Thundercloud.
2: Yeah. We'll all be as loco as he is if we don't get rid of him.
0: If I could only be sure. There's something wrong here.
2: Thundercloud, close now. Put a bullet through that engine. If you don't, I will.
0: He's a medicine man, you know. Maybe there is something in those spells they work.
2: He's up there again. I'm not waiting any longer.
0: I'll do it. Just stand aside.
2: Go on, shut him up for good.
1: Curse of Manitou is on you. Spirit Thundercloud near. From land the dead. Spirit Lone Ranger, come.
2: Shut up.
1: Use your gun.
2: I am right now.
0: Oh, my hand. Somebody shot the gun out of my hand.
2: What the?
0: Look, by the tree, the Lone Ranger.
2: There's Thundercloud and Tonto.
0: It can't be. We saw him get killed.
3: Up with your hands, all of you.
0: It is. Send some back.
3: Hurry up.
0: He's coming toward us.
3: I'm sorry to disappoint you, Dota. We're not spirits, we mean business. Quick, Tonto, get the gun.
4: Tonto, do it.
3: And tie them up.
0: You couldn't have. You couldn't have gotten out of that alive.
3: We won't argue about it. Where's Torlock, Kadoda?
1: Him? Go after Magic Belt?
4: Thundercloud, cut your rope.
3: Did you tell him where it was?
1: Kadoda, do that. Try save your life. Then Torlock break promise.
4: You tell our masked brother now.
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3: Finger Mountain. The waterfall near the Lone Pine. That shouldn't be hard to find. How long ago did Torlock leave?
1: Maybe 3-4 hour. Them have big start on you.
2: Now turn that way. Go for guns.
3: Down on the ground.
0: I'll show you. Oh, my hand.
3: I wouldn't try it again, Turner. Leave your gun where it is.
0: All right. You got me. The Torlock and the others are climbing straight up from here. They'll hear those shots and they'll be waiting for you.
3: Let's have a look at your wrist. Just as I thought. The Black Arrow.
0: You'll never beat us.
3: Thundercloud, I want you to stay here with Kadoda and guard these men. It won't be a sheriff or a judge that sees to their punishment. The Great White Father himself.
4: That's good.
0: The Black Gorge. That's where they'll get you. It'll be Torlock that comes back, not you. He'll set us free. Then we'll use that belt to rouse the injured.
1: Plenty big magic in belt.
0: There's bigger magic in the Black Arrow. Just try to beat us. You can't win.
4: Hunter Green Silver Scout, you watch out. Plenty danger, masked man.
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2: The Challenge of the Yukon. It's King, swiftest and strongest lead dog of the North Country, blazing the trail for Sergeant Preston of the Northwest Mounted Police in his relentless pursuit of lawbreakers.
3: On King! On your husky!
2: Gold. Gold discovered in the Yukon. A stampede to the Klondike in the greedy race for riches. Now back to the days of the gold rush, when Sergeant Preston and his wonder dog King battled through storm and snow to preserve law and order as they met the Challenge of the Yukon. Sergeant Preston, tall, young, and clear-eyed, was typical of the men who'd be found in the Northwest Mounted Police Force of the Yukon Country. He had taken advantage of a short holiday and was visiting a trapper friend of his, Dave Ferguson, who lived near Copper Creek. It was early spring, and Dave and the sergeant were doing some hunting along the Pelly River. The ice had broken, and huge cakes of it were floating down the stream. Beside the Mountie was his big lead dog, King, his constant companion, who seemed to enjoy the welcome sunshine as much as his master. Dave, too, was in a fine mood.
4: Yeah, it's good to feel the sun in your face again. I'm sure glad to see the winter end.
5: Spring's the best season up here in the North Country, Dave. Always a great day when the ice breaks.
4: Yeah, the current certainly carries those ice cakes along fast. Look at them.
5: Yeah, it won't be long before... Dave, what's that on that piece of ice coming down there? Looks like a puppy.
4: Well, I don't see it.
5: Floating this way, not far from shore. Right there, see it?
4: Oh, yeah. It's an animal of some kind. That is dead, though.
5: I'm going to have a look through my field glasses. No, it's not dead. It's moving. It's either a pup or a wolf cub.
4: Oh, poor little mutt. Maybe we could save him.
5: That cake of ice will be across from us in a minute. I'm going to tie this rope to King. Maybe he can get the pup off the ice. Here, King. I'll tie this rope to his harness so he won't get carried downstream too far.
4: Better hurry. Here it comes. Mm-hmm. Yeah, I can see the pup now. He's sprawled out flat.
5: And if he moves, he'll slip off. There. Rope's tied. Now King can just see him.
4: That ice cake is coming this way, luckily. Here it is.
5: King, old fella. See out there, boy? Get him. Bring him in.
4: He sees him. He knows what you want.
5: Get him, King. I hope this rope's long enough.
4: That's a swift current for your dog.
5: Oh, don't worry, Dave. He's been in worse than that. You may have to help me pull him in, though.
4: He's almost reached the pup. Wow, that ice cake almost hit him.
5: Get him, boy. There, he's reached it.
4: The ice cake tipped over. Can you see the little one?
5: King will get him. There. He's coming in. Help me with this rope, Dave.
4: That current is strong. Hope he got the pup.
5: He has something in his mouth. On, King. Pull, Dave.
4: He's almost in the shore.
5: A little more will do it. There we are.
4: Lucky. He's a powerful dog.
5: Good boy, King. Bring him here, fella.
4: The pup's probably dead.
5: That's a boy. Drop him, King.
4: Poor little whelp. Is he dead?
5: Yeah. Not very much alive. Why... Not a dog, Dave. It's a wolf cub.
4: A wolf? Well, of all the blasted luck. All that trouble for one of them pesky varmints. Throw him back in.
5: Poor little fella. He struggled hard to keep alive. Here, you hold him while I untie the rope on King. Better put him on your parka. He's freezing.
4: Oh, you're too darn soft-hearted, Preston. I never... Oh, he is cold, ain't he? I'll dry him off. Suppose you can't let your dog go to all that trouble and then let him see us toss her right back in again.
5: Hold still, King. Go ahead.
4: Yeah, you dried off, you little rascal. That should make you feel better. Now, get in here inside my parka. Say.
5: What's wrong?
4: His face is bleeding.
5: Oh?
4: He's got a long gash in it.
5: Oh, King probably creased him with a tooth when he grabbed him. Too bad.
4: He'll heal up all right. I feel like an old fool. Not only rescuing a wolf, but putting him inside my coat and getting blood all over me. And me, a trapper.
5: Well, come on, Dave. Let's go back to your cabin and let these animals get dried off. Here, King, here, boy.
6: Oh,
2: As Dave held the small wolf cub in one big hand before the fire, his firm resolve to kill it began to weaken. Sergeant Preston smiled as he watched the big trapper stroking the squirming ball of fur.
5: He likes that heat, Dave. Oh, got any canned milk?
4: You talk as if I'm going to keep him.
5: Oh.
4: Well, I guess I better give him some milk as long as he's hungry.
5: He's too little to eat anything solid.
4: Oh, barely got his eyes open. Well, lie down there, young fella, till I get some milk.
5: It's going to be all right, Dave. Look at him crawling around.
4: I swear, Preston, I never saw anybody who liked animals the way you do.
5: Well, you've got to admit he's a cute little beggar.
4: Never thought I'd be nursing a wolf. The other trappers hear about this, they'll lynch me.
5: Maybe you'll be able to tame him, Dave. They're a lot like dogs.
4: I ain't going to keep him.
5: Oh?
4: Here, you little varmint. Drink this.
5: You know, Dave, you shouldn't start feeding him with a spoon. It's going to make you feel like his mother.
4: Oh, you're crazy. Look at him drink it. He was starved. Come on, you. Take some more.
5: What are you going to name him, Dave?
4: Think you're funny, don't you?
5: Now, listen. You've got a maternal look in your eye right now. You know you're going to keep him.
4: Keep a wolf and me a trapper?
5: Too bad he'll carry the scar the Slash King gave him. He'll grow up with that mark on his nose. What? That's it, Dave. That's a name for him. Call him Slash.
4: Slash. That is a good name.
5: Good. It's perfect. It fits him.
4: You know, I'll bet he grows up to be a good, strong animal. Living through what he did, getting ducked in the river and everything.
5: Well, there's no doubt about it. He has a rugged constitution.
4: Now, here you, Slash. Take some more milk. You really think I could tame him?
5: Well, lots of men are tamed wolves. They make good sled dogs.
4: Being alone so much, it might be nice to have a pet. Oh, but a wolf.
5: Well, why not?
4: Well, maybe I'll try it for a while. Just to see what happens.
2: And so, Dave Ferguson kept the wolf cub. Whenever Sergeant Preston was in the territory, he stopped to see Dave and watched with interest the affection that grew between the animal and the trapper. As the wolf matured, he and King ignored each other, but never fought. On one of his visits, the Mountie watched Slash closely as he and Dave talked in the cabin.
5: Slash has gotten to be a big fella, isn't he?
4: He sure is. Timber wolves get pretty big.
5: You know, Dave, I think Slash has some dog in him. You ever noticed when you talk to him, he half wags his tail?
4: Wolves do that, don't they?
5: Oh, no, they don't. And his fur, it has quite a lot of black in it.
4: Well, I did notice that. But there are black wolves, the Arctic kind. Maybe he has some dog in him somewhere. About an eighth, maybe. Hope there's enough to keep him liking to stay with me.
5: Do you have any trouble with him when strangers come to see him?
4: He likes you and King, but when anyone new comes around, I have to chain him up.
5: Oh?
4: He won't make friends with anyone else.
5: Well, he certainly is fond of you, Dave. His eyes never leave him.
4: Yep. We're pretty close, Slash and me. He's never lost that scar on his nose that King's tooth made. That was sure a good name you picked for him.
5: That was almost a year ago, wasn't it? Spring's just about here again.
2: With the return of spring, the Yukon took on new signs of life. The ice broke in the rivers, the birds began to return, and the wild things in the forest began to stir. Dave sat alone in his cabin one evening with Slash. A bright moon was shining over the clearing. Suddenly, Slash raised his head, and a deep whine stirred in his throat.
4: What's the matter, Slash? Want to go for a walk? Yeah, it's almost bedtime. Come on, fella. Guess I better put a leash on you. You might start chasing something and not come back. Yeah, here it is. Come here, boy. There you are. Now, come on, let's go. Yeah, it's a mighty pretty night. It's getting warmer. Oh. So that's what you heard a while ago. Backslash. Stop pulling at this leash. You want to go with him, don't you, fella? You wanted to go for a long time. I know. Keep trying to pretend that you don't. Keep telling myself that you're happy here with me. But it ain't true. All right, Slash. I'm going to let you go. There you are, fella. Go on.
6: Go back to him. You'll be happier. Goodbye, Slash. I'll miss you, boy. But I couldn't keep you here.
7: Hello, Dave.
6: Yeah? Who is it? That you, Tom?
7: Yeah. It's kind of late for a neighborly call, but I got lonesome. It was such a nice night, I thought I'd walk over for a while.
6: Yeah, glad you did. Come on in.
7: You got Slash tied up? I don't want to get a piece taken out of me.
6: Slash isn't here.
7: What? Where is he?
6: Tom, I know you're a trapper. I never did approve of Slash.
7: That's right. All wolves are varmints and ought to be destroyed. They kill more game than we can trap in one season.
6: I know, but Slash was different.
7: Did you finally come to your senses and put a bullet through him?
6: No, Tom, I didn't.
7: Why did you do it?
6: Have a chair, Tom. Might as well chit in. You won't like it, but I let him go.
7: Dave Ferguson! You mean to tell me you let a full-grown wolf loose in our trapping territory?
6: Yep.
7: I guess you've lost your mind. Why didn't you let me shoot him for you?
6: You're pretty fond of your dogs, ain't you?
7: Sure, but they're useful. They're good sled dogs. Why, how'd we ever haul our furs into Selkirk to trade them if we didn't have my dog team?
6: I guess I can't make you understand. Slash was like a friend. Even if he wasn't useful.
2: Winter had again clamped its icy fingers on the Yukon territory. The long nights were lonely ones for Dave, and his face lighted up with pleasure as he heard the sound of Sergeant Preston's dog team stopping at the cabin.
8: Hello, Dave.
6: Hey, Sergeant Preston, how are you?
8: Can you put me up for the night?
6: I sure can. Here, let me give you a hand with them dogs.
8: I'll put them in your shed and feed them.
6: I was just going to have some supper, and you're just in time.
8: Good.
6: It sure is nice to have.
8: Well, that was a fine supper, Dave. Now, tell me about Slash. Ever seen him since you let him go?
6: Yep, a couple of times.
8: You mean he came back here?
6: The last time was a couple of months ago. Early one morning, I opened the door and he was standing at the edge of the clearing looking at the cabin. I called to him, came up to me and touched my hand with his nose. When I tried to pet him, he slunk away from me and he was gone. Haven't seen him since.
8: Well, that proves there must be some dog blood in him. He misses you, even though he'd rather go wild.
6: He don't miss me the way I miss him. He was more than a pet. He was like a friend.
8: I wish you still had him, Dave. Especially now.
6: Oh, why now? What do you mean?
8: He'd be good protection. The reason I came over here this time is to investigate some robberies. Some fur thieves have been very active in this territory.
6: Yeah, I've heard about them.
8: You've had a fine catch this season, haven't you?
6: I sure have. I figure to make more out of my furs this year than I did pan and gold last summer.
8: Uh-huh.
6: Got some prime mink, a lot of nice fox, and some lynx.
8: You're so alone out here, it's dangerous.
6: Well, my neighbor, Tom Holt, is a trapper. He has a good dog team, and we're planning to haul our furs to Selkirk in a week or so. We can get a better price for them there.
8: Well, in the meantime, be careful, Dave. I stopped here to warn you.
6: Have you any idea who's doing the robbing?
8: I saw the trapper who was robbed last, Jake Reeves, lives about 30 miles north of here. His dog team was stolen, too. Two men knocked him out on the trail and stole everything. Fortunately, a prospector found him or he'd have frozen to death.
6: Did he see the man?
8: No, Dave. They got him from behind. But he gave me a good description of the furs he had and also his dog team. Now I'm making a tour of all the trading posts in this territory to see if I can trace them.
6: Then you'll be around in this district for a while.
8: Well, within a radius of 50 miles, if you call that close.
6: I was just hoping I'd see you again soon.
8: I'll be back eventually, but I have to get a line on these thieves. I'm heading west tomorrow. Over a week later that Sergeant Preston drove his tired dog team into the small settlement called Cross's Landing. He had traveled over 30 miles that day, and the dogs lay down in the snow as soon as they stopped in front of Jules Dupree's trading post. As he started into the store, he suddenly noticed a certain dog team in front of it, among several other teams, and stopped to look closer at it.
5: Get back, King. Go on back, fella. This lead dog may not like you. Hello there, old boy. Wonder if your name's Duke. Hello, Duke. Uh-huh. Looks as if I guessed it. Let's see now. Black with yellow mask, part Newfoundland. Two white Siberians and two Malamutes. Guess I'll have a look at this sled. This is it, all right. I'm lucky. Here, King. Come here. We're going in here, fella. I think we've caught the men we're after.
9: Hello, Sergeant.
10: There's Preston.
9: Hello, Sergeant.
5: Hello, Shules. How are you, boys?
9: Hi, one minute, I'll be...
5: Which one of you men owns that dog team out in front? The one with the black lead dog.
9: My dog team's out there, Sergeant.
10: So's mine. Which one do you mean?
5: Look through the window here. That one with the big black dog and the two white Siberians over there to the left.
9: That ain't mine, Sergeant.
5: Huh?
9: Mine is the one with the Malamute lead.
10: No, it ain't mine either.
5: Any of you other men own it?
11: We ain't got a dog team.
5: Well, somebody must own it.
9: Hey, where those two mangoes were in here a few minutes ago?
5: Was there someone else here when I came?
12: Oui, two trippers.
5: Huh?
12: See, that is their fur catch on the floor. They go outside door just a few minutes ago.
5: Are they coming back?
12: Oui. Me, I am busy with Jake. I think maybe they go over to the bar for drink till I get not busy.
5: Did they see me drive my team up in front?
9: I wasn't watching them, Sergeant.
10: One of them was standing near the window, I think.
5: Uh-huh.
12: Oh, they will come back. They'll leave all their furs.
5: I'll go over to the bar and see if they're there.
8: Darkness had fallen, and snow was coming down in huge, soft flakes as two men made their way through the woods. One man was tall and heavy-set and grumbled as his foot occasionally broke through the crust of snow. His lighter companion called to him impatiently.
13: Hurry, Steve. I gotta go faster.
14: We're safe enough now. Quit your squawking.
13: That Mally might trail us.
14: Yeah, he can't trail us in the dark when he didn't know which way we went. By the time he went over and questioned everyone in the bar, it was pitch dark.
13: Just the same, I'm scared.
14: Hey, we're more than 5 miles from town, and the snow will cover our tracks by morning. I'm gonna sit down and rest a while. It is a log.
13: Don't stop now, Steve.
14: Sit down. We're safe, I tell you. Give all the rotten luck having that Mountie come.
13: It's a good thing I happened to be looking out the window when he went over and looked at our team.
14: We should have killed the old codger that owned it. Maybe we're crazy. That Mountie probably wasn't even looking for us. Maybe he was just interested in the dog.
13: We couldn't take a chance. Anyway, we traded most of the furs at other posts. We didn't lose too much.
14: We got to get another dog team and supplies.
13: Steve, you hear that? It's a wolf.
14: What of it? We got our guns.
13: I don't like being out in the woods like this. Come on, let's keep going. We'll get to the Pelly River if we keep straight ahead about 5 miles. Come on now.
14: Oh, all right. But I think we ought to stop and maybe build a fire.
13: Let's keep going. Them wolf howls are behind us. Those critters get kind of hungry this time of year. I'm getting tired. We walked miles.
14: Yeah, but we made the Pelly River. It ain't far from here to Selkirk. It's easier traveling on this ice.
13: Listen to those devils. They sound closer.
14: Maybe we'd better stop and make a fire.
13: Yeah, I'll scout around and see if I can find some wood.
8: Dave Ferguson and Tom Holt were on their way to Selkirk with their big load of furs. A thin new moon cast a faint glow on the river trail. The sleigh bells jingled merrily as the sled rode smoothly over the ice.
15: Glad it stopped snowing, Dave. This trail is pretty smooth.
12: I don't like traveling after dark like this. Hope we reach Selkirk soon.
15: It's the one thing I don't like about this country. This early winter darkness. It sure makes up for it in summer, though, with the sun shining all day.
12: I'm glad you got those bells in your dog team. Makes things a little more cheerful somehow.
15: Got them at the trading post last month. Some people don't like them, but I do. They let everybody know you're coming. Yes, sir, I sure like these bells of mine.
8: Around the bend in the river, Steve suddenly grabbed Slim's arm and pulled him to the side of the trail.
14: Slim. That sounds like a dog team. Listen.
13: Yeah, it is a dog team. They're coming around the bend behind us. You think it's Somali?
14: No, he couldn't be coming from that direction. Now, come on.
16: Get over here to the side of the river.
17: What are you going
16: to
17: do, hide?
16: Well, we need a dog team and supplies, don't we?
17: Yeah, but...
16: Well, we're getting them. Now, get your gun ready.
17: I got it.
16: Here they come. It's lucky we got a little moonlight. It's just enough.
17: There's two of them, Steve.
16: I'll get the one on the other side. Come on, Slim. Stick them up, you. You saw what your partner got.
12: Why, you dirty...
17: That ought to keep him quiet for a while.
16: Hey, good work, Slim. Now stop that dog team.
18: Well, you help keep well.
16: Hey, what's on that sled? Can you see?
18: A big load of furs and supplies.
16: Fine. Now see if the man you shot has a gun on him or any money. I'll search this one. And if he's packing a gun, take it.
18: This one has a gun. I got it.
16: Is he dead?
18: No, but he's knocked out. You shot him in the shoulder.
16: Now, come on. We'll take the dog team and get out of here.
18: We just going to leave him here like this?
16: Yeah. Yeah, this one is unconscious, too. Here with no guns and that one bleeding all over the place. It won't get far. Yeah. Hear that?
17: Yeah. It's creepy.
16: Yeah, they're getting close. Let's get out of here. Hurry up, Slim. Get that sled going.
18: Right away.
8: Slim and Steve had left when Dave regained consciousness. A sharp pain stabbed through his head as he raised up, but he dragged himself painfully to Tom Holt's side.
12: Tom! Tom, are you still alive?
19: Dave, it's you.
12: They shot you.
19: I can't move. My shoulder.
12: Dave, did you hear that?
19: It was a wolf.
12: Yes, I heard him. And those skunks took our guns. I got nothing but a knife.
19: I'm bleeding from this wound. If those wolves get the scent of it,
12: Dave, what do we do?
19: I'll cut some branches with this knife and start a fire. That'll keep them off for a while. You lie still. I'll build a fire beside you.
8: Dave stumbled through the trees that lined the riverbank, breaking off dead branches. The howl of a wolf close by sent him running back to Tom. With shaking hands, he lighted the handful of twigs. As the tiny flame leaped up, he fed it with larger branches from the pitifully small supply beside him. It was then he saw a pair of fiery eyes shining from a nearby thicket. Desperately, he piled more branches on the fire.
19: Dave, you see it? Over there in the bushes. It's a wolf.
12: Well, don't worry, Tom. It won't come near us while we've got a fire.
19: Look, Dave. On this other side, there's another one.
12: Oh, if I only had more wood.
19: You can't leave to get any more. Those branches won't last more than a few minutes.
12: I've got my knife. I'll do what I can. This fire will be dying down.
19: Over there. There's a third one, Dave. A big gray one. Look, he's coming over this way.
12: I got my knife ready. When he jumps us, Tom!
19: What's the matter?
12: Tom, I can see him. He has a big scar on his muzzle. It's Slash. Slash,
19: here, boy. Don't you know me?
12: Are you sure? Look, he's coming to you.
19: Slash, old fella. You know me. Slash.
12: Look out, Dave. That other wolf is moving in.
19: Slash jumped him. He's fighting for me, Tom.
12: I can't fight both of them. They're tearing him to pieces.
19: There's another one coming through the trees. No, that's a dog.
12: He's helping Slash.
19: But that dog, it looks like... Someone's coming. You hear those shots? Help! Help!
20: I'm coming.
19: That's Sergeant Preston. That dog is King. King Slash saved us, Tom. That's King coming from the shadows.
12: But Slash... Where's Slash?
19: Three wolves are lying there in the snow. One of them is Slash. I'm going to see you.
20: Hello! Are you all right?
12: Preston, we're so glad to see you.
20: Oh, it's you.
21: I saw your fire and heard those wolves. I sent King ahead.
19: He got here in time to help, just in time. Look, Preston, help Tom. I'll find Slash. One of these is Slash. He saved us. He fought those wolves and King helped him. Oh, here he is. Oh, he's still breathing. He's badly torn. He's bleeding.
12: There.
21: All right.
12: There, old boy.
19: Sure, I'm sure glad you got here, Sergeant.
21: Yeah. Put him down here, Dave.
19: Is Tom hurt bad, Sergeant?
12: I got a bullet in my shoulder. I bled some, but it isn't too bad.
21: I'll get you on my sled right away, Tom. There's a trapper's cabin about a mile from here, and I can take you there. Well, King, old boy, you didn't get hurt much, did you?
19: He got here just in time to take care of one of those wolves. Slash was fighting both of them.
21: How is Slash, Dave?
19: He's alive.
21: Good.
19: Preston, can we take Slash to the cabin, too, along with Tom on the sled?
12: I'll say we're going to take him. Oh, and to think I wanted to put a bullet in him once.
21: Of course we'll take him, Dave. Now tell me what happened to you while we got started.
8: Many hours before the late morning sun had risen, Sergeant Preston was again on the trail of the fur thieves. The snow had stopped, and the trail was clearly written on the smooth ice of the river. The Mountie pressed his team hard. A day, a night, another day passed. Darkness had fallen when Sergeant Preston saw a campfire ahead.
21: King, you're coming with me. Now stay beside me, fella.
8: Approaching the campfire from downwind, in order not to alarm the men's dog team, the Mountie walked quietly toward it, screened by the spruce trees. Steve and Slim were preparing their sleeping rolls, when suddenly Sergeant Preston's voice rang out in the stillness.
21: Stay right where you are and keep your hands off your guns.
0: What? Who are you?
1: The Mountie.
21: I have to examine those furs on your sled.
0: There are furs. We're trappers.
21: I've been on your trail for some time. You didn't stop to trade those furs in Selkirk. You went around the town. I followed you.
0: It wasn't our trail you followed.
21: Then you won't mind if I have a look at those furs.
0: No, you don't, Mountie. I'll take them off. Then shoot this girl.
21: Stand right where you are, Slim. You're covered. Give me your gun.
0: I'm not going to shoot.
21: Thanks.
0: Take this dog away.
21: After I get the gun you pulled on me. There. All right, King. Let him up, boy. I told you not to reach for your gun. My dog's trained to watch for that. Get up. I arrest you both in the name of the Queen.
8: A few weeks had passed, and a full moon brightened the clearing around Dave Ferguson's cabin. Dave smiled as he opened the door and saw the tall form of Sergeant Preston with King beside him.
22: Preston, I've been wondering about you. Come in.
21: I came as soon as I could, Dave. I knew you'd want to hear what happened. But first, how's... Well, I don't have to ask. There he is in front of the fire. How are you, Slash, old fella?
22: He's fit as a fiddle. Take your park off, Sergeant, and sit down.
21: Thanks.
22: Hello there, King.
21: Oh, he and Slash won't fight. Lie down here, King.
22: Sit down, and I'll make some hot tea. Tell me, did you get them yellow rats that robbed us?
21: Yes, I got them, Dave. They're both in jail now, and I bought most of your furs back, too.
22: Good for you, Preston.
21: Tom better?
22: Yep. He stayed with me until 2 days ago, and he's all well again.
21: Good.
22: Where did you catch those thieves?
21: I only got a good start that night when I had to take you and Tom to Bill's cabin. But we got on their trail again a few days later. I got them on the other side of Selkirk, going south.
22: Yeah, sure was lucky that you trailed them through the woods that night from Cross's Landing.
21: King picked up their tracks from the side door of the trading post. I've never been able to follow them without him.
22: And King's the one who saved a wolf cub from a piece of ice floating down the river. If he hadn't done that... that, Preston? It sure sends chills up my spine.
21: King doesn't like it either. But it doesn't seem to bother Slash. He didn't even raise his head.
22: He don't seem to want to leave me anymore. I guess he's made up his mind to stay.
21: I'm glad, Dave. Well, King, looks as if this case is closed.

0: Challenge of the Yukon, a copyrighted feature, is brought to you each week at this same time. And all characters, names, and incidents used are fictitious. Listen again next week to another exciting adventure during the days of the Gold Rush. Don Hendrick speaking. This program came to you from Detroit. How many times have you looked up the meaning of a word only to forget its definition? Perhaps one word that baffles you is paradox. Webster tells us that paradox applies to any statement that seems self-contradictory, but oftentimes is really true. No, this isn't a lesson on word meanings. It's on a roundabout method of pointing out something about our famous forum, America's Town Meeting of the Air. Newspaper headlines, magazine articles, even commentators often bring you conflicting opinions, so that the news picture is just one big paradox. Well, to get to the point, America's Town Meeting is a program designed to straighten your thinking. Here's a show that airs controversial issues by introducing well-known authorities who discuss these issues from every angle. 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This is ABC, the American Broadcasting Company.
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4: The National Broadcasting Company presents Joel McRae in Tales of the Texas Rangers. From Hollywood, another authentic reenactment of a case transcribed from the files of the Texas Rangers.

0: the files of the Texas Rangers come these stories based on fact. Names, dates, and places are fictitious for obvious reasons. The events themselves are a matter of record. Case for tonight, wheelchair killing.
1: It is 8:40 p.m. May 1st, several years ago. Colby, Texas, near the edge of the Great Piney Woods, is unusually crowded as several hundred young men from a nearby CCC camp have converged on the town to spend their monthly allowance. In the office of Sheriff Pete Saunders, the sheriff and his deputy are standing by in case any emergency should arise.
2: I don't know why I'm so groggy, Sheriff. Not even 9 o'clock.
3: Aren't you that tired, Reg? I don't think there's any need for you to stay any later. I can handle things. Why don't you go home?
2: With all them young bloods in town?
3: Oh, they seem to be all right. No sign of any fuss. I walked down Main Street a while ago. They were behaving.
2: Yeah, just the same camp as new. This is the first payday they've had around here. Men can get pretty high with 30 bucks in his pocket.
3: They don't get the whole 30, Reg. They only get 5 of it. Government makes them send the rest home.
2: Oh, I didn't know that.
3: Sure, it's the whole idea. Say, where till I get this? Sheriff's office. Sheriff Sauter speaking.
4: You'd better go to the old house on Lock Hill. You'd better go there right away.
3: Old man Swain's place?
4: Yes. Yes, hurry. Go there quickly and bring a doctor.
3: Why? What's the matter out there? Who is this?
4: Well, I'm just calling, that's all. You better go right away.
3: You better give me your name if you... Hello. Hello, hello.
2: Yeah, what's the matter?
3: She hung up on me. Come on.
2: Something wrong with old man Swain's place?
3: Something plenty wrong or somebody's idea of a joke. A mile and a half out to Swain's and he hasn't got a phone.
2: That call must have come from someplace else, then.
3: Yeah. See if you can trace it. Then pick up Macker and Carl and follow me out to Swain's. I'll get the doc on the way.
1: Finley Swain, a victim of rheumatoid arthritis, was found dead in his dilapidated home, seated in his wheelchair. An inquest was called and an autopsy ordered. He had not died from natural causes. The sheriff called for the help of a Texas Ranger, and Ranger Jace Pearson was assigned, joining the sheriff at the funeral home.
3: Body's in here, Jace.
5: Uh-huh. He's a pretty old man.
3: Pressing 80. Crippled up bad the last 20 years or so. Hadn't been for that phone call, I'd have figured his heart just gave out. Guess the doc would have, too.
5: Good thing you asked for a coroner's inquest. Let me see the autopsy report.
3: Yeah, here. Yeah. He died about 8 last night.
5: Ruptured spleen, concussion.
3: Doc says he was beaten to death.
5: Funny. No marks on the body.
3: No, all the damage was inside. Whatever he was hit with, it didn't leave any marks on him.
5: Length of rubber hose, maybe. Something like that wouldn't leave a mark. You find anything like that?
3: Didn't have much chance to look, Jace. Maybe my deputies will run across something. Oh, I left 3 of them out at Swain's last night.
5: Why 3 of them?
3: I may need more than that when he gets around that the old man is dead. Place will be loaded with vultures.
5: What do you mean?
3: Well, it's kind of a funny thing, Jace. The old man was kind of peculiar, living off by himself in that big old house, not even a cleaning woman to help him. Started some crazy talk a long time back. Rumor got around that he had a lot of money stashed away at his place.
5: You think there was anything to it?
3: Nope, because I know what he was living on. Got a check for $70 every month from some insurance company.
5: Annuity?
3: Yeah.
5: Too bad everybody didn't know that. He was probably killed by somebody trying to force him to tell where he hid the money people think he had.
3: That could be a motive. On the other hand, might be other reasons for killing him that we didn't know about.
5: I doubt it, Sheriff. When a man comes into a place to kill with nothing else on his mind, he does it fast. This beating took time. Come on, I want to look at Swain's place. The sheriff was right about the vultures. If his deputies hadn't been on guard, the house would have been a shambles. One of the deputies came inside with us. At the old man's wheelchair?
3: Yeah, hadn't been moved. That's where we found him sitting.
5: And the lab crew will be coming in from Austin. They can dust the chair for prints while they're going over the place. What's this on the floor?
2: Where you stand there?
5: Yeah.
2: I don't know. Felt a little crunchy when I walked across it before, like somebody spilled some sugar.
5: Not sugar, more like white beach sand.
3: No beach sand around this country, Jay.
5: Just the same, that's what it looks like. Lab boys can tell whether it is or not. Right near the old man's chair, too. He get around much? Outside, I mean?
3: Best of my knowledge, he'd never wheel himself further than the front porch to get the sun.
5: How'd he get his food in?
3: Reg can tell you that.
2: He used to sit on the porch and flag down a passing car or truck.
5: Asked him to pick up things for him at the market. I stopped by often to get him things. Had a red flannel shirt he'd wave. Spotted easy from the road.
6: Let's look through the rest of the place.
5: Hey, wait a minute.
3: What is it, Jay?
5: A few more grains of sand on the floor here. More of it right on into the kitchen. Let's go out back.
3: There's nothing here, Jace. Just a stump field all the way back to them hills.
5: Somebody's been out here, though. Look, part of a shoe mark on the ground. Barely see the outline. The toe dug in deepest. Man must have been running.
3: Only one thing wrong about the whole setup, Jace. That phone call I got was from a girl.
5: It doesn't register as the kind of a killing that would be done by a woman. Besides, the murderer doesn't usually call in a report. Too bad you couldn't find out who made it.
7: Well, at least we know it came from a payphone in the lobby of the Colby House. The desk clerk didn't notice anybody, though.
5: I see. Well, let's spread out a little, see if we can cut across any more tracks like this one. Reg, you move off to my right about five paces.
7: All right, Jase.
3: I'll fan out on this side.
5: Good. Well, let's move.
3: All right.
5: I'm getting some light tracks over here, but the ground's too hard. They're not very clear.
3: Well, you must be on the right trail. There's nothing at all over this way.
8: Yeah, I'm going to blank you. Put it.
3: Put it.
5: You find something, Rag?
8: Yeah. Hey, you better come here.
3: What is it?
7: Man's sock.
5: It's more than just a sock. Knotted at the middle and heavy at the toe. It's full of sand.
3: So that's where those grains of sand come from.
7: That killer must have thrown that away while he was running, Jase.
5: Huh? Here's a murder weapon, Sheriff. Now all we gotta do is find the person who used it. The trail behind Swain's house petered out past the stump field, and we lost all trace a mile into the thick foliage of the piney woods. I sent the sock full of sand through to the Austin lab for examination. Meanwhile, a lab crew met me at the Colby funeral home and went over Swain's body.
7: That sock must have been the weapon, all right, Jase. Look, just combed a few grains of the sand out of the old man's hair. A little more embedded in the scalp.
5: The impact of the blows must have forced some of it through the sock weave.
7: Must have. That's why you found traces of it on the floor.
3: How are you making out there?
5: Don't know much yet, Sheriff. You check with the other lab men out at Swain's?
3: Yeah. Usual jumble of smeared prints.
7: That may be a report from Austin. I'll get it.
8: Hello? Yeah, speaking.
3: I've had Reg checking on that sand, Jase. No firm in the area handles that grain.
5: That's funny.
8: Right.
5: Isn't likely the killer came from far off.
3: Why not?
5: Well, talk about the old man's having money stashed away is sort of a local rumor.
8: I'll tell him. Andy and Austin with a report from that sock. There an army camp around here any place?
3: No, why?
7: That sock is army issue.
3: Oh, wait a minute. There's a new CCC camp up in the Piney Woods, Jase, about 9 miles from here.
7: Hey, they're civilian, but they get their clothes from army issue. Camps are run by army officers.
3: More than 100 men up there.
5: Yeah, and a good chance that one of them is the boy we're looking for. That rumor about Swain having money's been around for a long time. If somebody from the town was going to do him in, they'd have done it before this. Come on, Sheriff. Let's drive up to that camp.
3: Sure. It'd be better if we could borrow a truck from someplace.
5: Why a truck?
3: Old Logger's Road is the only one to the camp. High centers. Kind of rough on a passenger car. Especially one towing a horse trailer like yours.
5: Well, I got charcoal in my trailer. Can't we cut straight through the woods on horses?
3: It's a good idea. Save us time and a couple of miles.
5: You got a horse at your place?
3: Yeah, it's on the way.
5: All right, I'll drive you out. We'll start from there.

0: and supervises.
1: Have to have somebody who knows the woods. Most of the other camp boys are in the big cities.
0: Yeah.
2: You fellas looking for the camp?
0: Oh, easy, boy, easy.
1: Yeah, that's right.
3: It's about 3/4 mile off that way. You'll see the tents when you get over that rise.
0: Who are you?
3: Oh, my name's Joe Roberts, section leader.
1: My name's Pearson. This is Sheriff Saunders.
3: Oh, howdy, Sheriff. Hello. You were out here about something connected with that murder in town?
1: How'd you know about that? Wasn't around town till this morning, and you're quite a ways off.
3: Well, Major Beck told me about it when the truck brought him out from town this morning.
1: Well, the Major was in town all night?
3: Yeah. He doesn't live at the camp. He just comes out days. No place out here for his wife and daughter.
0: Wife and daughter, huh?
1: Anybody else out here have women folk in town?
3: No. Why?
1: I'm just curious. You know where the Major and his family are living in town?
3: Well, sure. At the hotel. Colby House.
0: That's where that phone call came from, Jace.
1: Yeah, I know. Thanks a lot, Roberts. So long.
3: Sure.
1: Better have a little talk with the Major.
0: You can say that again.
4: Good work.

0: In just a moment, we will continue with Tales of the Texas Rangers, starring Joel McRae as Ranger Jace Pearson.
1: It's the Silver Jubilee on NBC. Every Friday evening, there's another stirring adventure series for Western fans on this station. Yes, every Friday, NBC brings you the King of the Cowboys, Roy Rogers, with the Queen of the West, Dale Evans. Make your date for thrilling listening with the Roy Rogers Show every Friday evening at this same spot on your dial. There's action and adventure in Paradise Valley when Roy Rogers rides the airwaves, and there's also a song or two by these wonderful Western entertainers, Roy and Dale. Be sure to hear them Friday.
0: We continue now with Tales of the Texas Rangers. And today's case, Wheelchair Killing, an authentic story from the files of the Texas Rangers.
2: Major Beck was regular Army, in his early 50s, over age and rank, a gray, embittered man. His office was a field tent at the head of the company street.
3: So, you think that old man was killed by somebody from this camp?
4: We've got reason to think so.
3: Because of a sock. Socks like that have been general issue since 1917. I don't like any accusations against my command, especially accusations based on such flimsy evidence.
2: There's something else beside the sock, Major. I notice your company's street between the tents is paved with gravel.
3: Yeah, what about it?
2: Is that gravel bedded in beach sand?
3: You can see it around the borders, can't you?
4: Sure, we can see it. It's the same kind of sand we found in that sock that Swain was beaten with.
2: There's no beach sand anyplace else in this area, Major. Where'd this come from?
3: How do I know? An advanced cadre of engineers set the camp up. Suppose the sand was trucked in with other material. All right. Everything you found points to this camp. We should have expected something like this.
2: What do you mean by that?
3: Oh, what would I mean, Ranger? What can you expect from sidewalk bums?
2: Bums don't work, Major. And the crews we pass seem to be working pretty hard.
3: I have to spend my time with them. You don't.
2: What time do your men come in from the woods?
3: 4 o'clock.
2: All the clothing they have issued through your own supply?
3: Yes. All listed and signed for.
2: Good. I couldn't have lost much in a month. At 4 o'clock, I'd like you to call for an inspection of equipment. See if we can find somebody who's missing a sock. All sorts of equipment was missing. Shirts, extra shoes, mess kits. But there was only one man who couldn't account for a pair of socks.
3: All right, Rendazzo. In the tent.
5: All right, all right. Look, Major, what kind of crime is it to lose a sock? There's a shortage on them or something?
3: The ranger and sheriff will tell you.
5: I thought you ranger guys was just something they made up for the movies.
2: We've been around since long before there were any movies, Rendazzo.
5: Okay, so you're a cowboy detective. So find out who stole my socks.
4: Don't be funny, young fellow.
5: Look, mister, I ain't trying to be funny, but what are you all jumping on me, huh? I wash my socks, I hang them up to dry, and one of these dewdrops puts his hooks on them. That makes it a federal case?
2: Randazzo, a sock belonging to somebody in this camp was used to kill an old man. It was filled with sand from the company street and used as a blackjack.
5: Hey, you mean that's how they knocked off that old nickel pincher on Log Hill?
4: Well, you know about that.
5: The whole camp knows about it. What are you looking at me? The guy that picked some age up told us about it when he brought the truck back this morning.
2: Were you in town last night?
5: We was all in town last night. We got paid yesterday. The major let us go in on a truck.
4: What time did you come back to camp?
5: When everybody else come back. Trucks picked all of us up again at midnight. Same place they dumped us out of Main Street. By the corner near that hotel.
2: The Colby House?
5: That's the only one, ain't it?
4: What'd you do while you were in town?
2: Up to 9 o'clock.
5: I was having a hamburger in that place next to the bus depot. I was there from 8 till 10.
2: You must be a slow eater. It's a long time for one.

0: hamburger.
1: Who cared about the hamburger? I was trying to pick up the blonde behind the counter. She keeps giving me the smile with all her teeth bit. I ask her what time she gets off. She tells me 10 o'clock. So what happens? 5 minutes to 10, she got a boyfriend comes to meet her. A guy 8 foot tall.
0: You know the girl he's talking about, Sheriff?
2: Yeah, Lucille Mason. Must have been her husband, met her.
1: Her husband? How do you like that?
0: Could she have been the one who made the phone call you got, Sheriff?
2: Not a chance. The girl that called was a lot younger.
3: I don't think you have any right to hold this man until you've checked on his story.
0: We're not holding anybody, Major, until we've checked on a lot of things. All right, Randazzo, you can go. But don't leave this camp except with your work crew.
1: Leave this camp, he says. From now on, I ain't even going to leave my tent. I should have never left Brooklyn.
0: Major, that goes for everybody out here. Don't let them use the trucks. Keep them in camp. You better stay here to make sure.
3: My wife and daughter are in town.
0: Well, I can't stop you from going home. But if you do, the sheriff will have to send deputies out here to keep the men confined to the camp area.
3: I don't want civil authorities here. I'll stay.
0: Thanks. Come on, Sheriff. Let's get back to town.
2: You know, Jace, I kind of got an idea.
0: So have I. Girl's voice, young, not from around here.
2: And the major's daughter staying at the Colby house. I think he knows more than he's telling. Acts kind of funny.
0: No, he's all right. Probably a pretty good man.
2: Mm-mm. He hates his men.
0: Because they're not what he's used to. But give him credit for one thing. He doesn't want any of them involved in this. If he had the authority to do it, he'd probably take that Randazzo and hang him to the highest tree. But when he thought we might take the man in, he went to bat for him.
2: Yeah, I see what you mean. Hey, there's that fellow Roberts we met riding in, the section leader.
0: Yeah, giving our horses water. Good for him.
4: Your horses are kind of thirsty.
0: Yeah, thanks for taking care of him, Roberts.
4: That's all right. Say, how'd you make out with Randazzo?
2: He seems to be all right.
4: And most of them are. Major Beck doesn't like him, though.
0: Well, that's his privilege.
4: I guess he'd rather have some young army officers around so he could sort of hand-pick a son-in-law. This gal's pretty.
0: She associate with any of the fellas here?
4: Well, when the camp first opened, a fellow named O'Brien, a good-looking kid, better education than most of the others, he used to drive the major back and forth from town. Then, all of a sudden, he got somebody else. Put O'Brien on mess hall detail. Took him off trucks altogether.
0: Do you know if O'Brien was seeing the girl?
4: Nobody. Could have met her pretty often that first 2 weeks picking up the major. Well, the truck drivers get into town almost every day hauling supplies and things.
0: Uh-huh. Well, thanks a lot, Roberts. Horses look like they had enough, Sheriff.
2: Yeah. Come on, boy. So long, Roberts.
1: So long.
3: Get up, Chuck.
2: Come on, boy. Come on. Well, Jace, what's our next move?
0: Ride out of here to my car and then drive back to town. We're going to do Major Beck a favor.
2: What kind of a favor?
0: Just tell his daughter he won't be in town tonight. Let's see if you can recognize her voice. At the Colby house, we got a break. The major's wife wasn't in, but the daughter answered when we knocked at the door of her room.
5: Is that you, Mother?
2: Sounds like the voice, Jace.
0: Good. I got a message from your father, miss.
5: Well, just a minute.
2: That's the voice, all right.
0: Oh. What's the matter, miss? Sheriff and I can't look bad enough to make you go pale like that.
6: I thought when you said you had a message, it would be somebody my father sent from camp. What did he want you to tell me?
0: Just that he won't be in town tonight. You mind if we come in, miss? We'd like to talk to you.
6: Well, I have a lot to do, and I...
0: We only want to know where you were between, say, 7 and 9 o'clock last night.
2: We know that you were in the phone booth in the lobby at 8:40 because that's where you called my office room.
6: Please don't talk in the hall. Come in.
0: Were you out at old man Swain's house last night?
6: Yes, I walked out there just before 8 o'clock.
2: What for?
6: To meet somebody.
0: Somebody named O'Brien?
6: Well, he didn't have anything to do with it. Johnny liked the old man.
0: How'd you and your boyfriend come to pick Swain's place for your meetings?
6: Because my father or somebody might have seen us if we met in town.
2: How'd this Johnny get to know a crippled old man who never left his house?
6: When he was driving one of the cab trucks, Mr. Swain waved to him from the porch one day. Johnny saw he was in a wheelchair and he stopped to see what was wrong. The old man wanted some things from town, and after that, they got to be friends.
0: Fits, Sheriff. Your deputy said Swain had flagged down a car or truck when he needed anything. All right, miss. Now, what about that meeting last night?
6: Johnny got a lift from camp on the last truck in. After the early trucks came in, I started to walk out to Swain's, like I always did, so that Johnny could catch up to me on the way. On the road out of town, where nobody would see us walking together.
0: Did he catch up to you before you reached Swain's?
6: Yes. And then when we got there and went in, we saw that the old man was slumped over in his chair. He raised his head just once and said something about not wanting to be hit again. And then he almost fell, but Johnny set him back in the chair. And then we couldn't get him to move again, and we got frightened, and since there was no phone, we came back to town.
0: You both left the house together, by the front door.
6: Yes. And then when we got back near town, we split up. I came back here to the hotel and called from the lobby. Well, we weren't even sure he was dead until we heard it was murder.
2: I reckon you're going to have to come along with us. We'll send somebody out to get O'Brien.
0: No, just a minute, Sheriff. Miss,
6: yes.
0: Where does Johnny O'Brien come from, his home?
6: Boston.
0: City boy all his life?
6: Yes. Oh, now my father's going to find out we're married.
2: Married?
6: Yes, we were married last week.
0: Your father's going to find out, all right. But not from us, from you. I think you better tell him. Come on, Sheriff.
2: We're just going to leave her?
0: For now, come on.
2: Jase, I know she sounded like she was telling the truth.
0: She was telling the truth.
2: You know anything to back that up?
0: A few things. Whoever killed the old man bolted out the back door. One person running.
2: Yeah?
0: They found the old man conscious, still alive.
2: So she says.
0: And it fits. If the old man had died after the beating with no disturbance, the killer had spent some time looking for hidden money. He moved things, left dust rings. He didn't because he had to run.
2: That brings us back to the fellow with the missing socks. Randazzo.
0: Yeah, he's not the one either. We're going back to the camp and talk to the men who drove those trucks in last night. We want the man who came into town on a truck and went back on foot. What we need is a missing passenger on the return trip.
2: If there was a missing passenger.
0: He followed somebody's trail all the way across Log Hill into the Piney Woods. Whoever it was kept going. They wouldn't have gone that deep if they were going to cut back to the road.
2: Mm-hmm. Okay. I guess somebody who'd been scared off like that would head for the camp instead of the town. Sure gives us a big bunch of suspects, though.
0: No, it doesn't, Sheriff. What chance would a man from the city streets have if he tried to make his way to a camp 9 miles deep in the Piney Woods? Especially on foot and at night, with no path to follow. It'd take somebody who'd spend his life in open country.
2: The only men who fill that bill are the camp section leaders.
0: Yeah, and the truck drivers will be able to account for them. Out of the camp, the section leaders are bosses, and nobody forgets seeing a boss. It was 2 a.m. when we reached the camp and woke the major. He led us to the truck driver's tent. One of the drivers had the answer we were looking for. He'd hauled section leader Roberts into town Saturday night, but Roberts hadn't ridden back with him. We left the tent.
7: Roberts sleeps in the last tent. The end of this line.
0: Alone?
7: Yes. The section leader, he has a private tent.
0: Hold it a minute. Where does Randazzo sleep? The fellow was missing the sock.
7: Let me see. That tent right there.
0: Let's wake him up first.
2: What do you want Randazzo for, Jase? He's clear.
0: I know it. I want him to help us with something. We haven't got enough to make a case against Robert Stick.
2: What's your plan? I'll
0: tell you as soon as I get Randazzo out here. You know which bed he's in, Major?
7: Yes, first bed to the right as you go in the tent.
0: Wait till I get him. Randazzo. Randazzo. Get up and come outside. Don't wake anybody.
8: I can't come out without my pants.
0: All right, slip into them.
8: Well, I look, I'm being pinched, am I?
0: No, we'll be able to make an arrest in a minute with your help.
8: You mean you know the rat that put his hooks on that sock I was missing?
0: That's right.
8: Oh, just lay me to him. I'll feed him a mouthful of knuckles.
0: Never mind that. Just do as I say. You ready?
8: Yeah.
0: Now, listen carefully. Here's what you do. I gave Randazzo the plan, and we went over with him to Robert's tent, ready to jump in if the plan worked.
7: This is the tent.
0: All right, Randazzo. We'll be right out here.
8: Well, you just leave that crumb to me.
2: I hope he plays it right, Jay.
8: Shh. Hey, Roberts. Wake up, you crumb.
9: What? Who is it? Who's in here?
8: It's me, Randazzo.
9: What are you doing in here?
8: I've come to talk with you.
9: At this time of the night, get out of here. Get back to your tent.
8: Listen to me, you do drop. You'll talk to me right now, or I'll go to town and I'll talk to a ranger.
9: What do you mean?
1: You know what I mean, you crumb. That sock was stolen from me. I saw you take it.
9: Keep your voice down. What? Why would I take anything from you?
1: That's what I wondered when I saw you. That's why I didn't say nothing. Then I found out, all right. Oh, you crumb. If I couldn't have told him where I was when the old man was knocked over, I'd have been a pigeon.
9: I don't know what you're talking about.
1: Don't worry. I can keep quiet. I keep real quiet. All it's going to cost you is $100.
9: I haven't got $100.
1: Oh, you're kidding. Oh, guy had money hidden all over the joint. Everybody knew that.
9: But I didn't get it. Oh, geez, you right. So you open your mouth about me and I'll beat your brains out. You ready?
1: Here I went through you.
10: Chief, we better get it.
0: Yeah, come on. All right, Roberts. Let him go.
9: Grab him, Ranger. He killed that old man. He just told me.
10: We heard what he told you. Try these trucks for size.
9: He's lying about those socks. I never had
0: You better
9: anything.
0: Shut up until you get a lawyer. You all right, Randazzo?
1: Yeah. Yeah, sure. I'd have flattened him if you hadn't come in.
0: Flaming Roberts is a prisoner, Major. Any objection?
11: What objection can I have? He's not military personnel. You're the law here.
0: Thanks.
9: I didn't mean to hurt the old fool. If he'd only told me where the money was, I'd never...
10: There wasn't any money, Roberts. The old man never had a dime.
9: But everybody said that
0: you
9: he
0: can
9: was...
0: save your story for your cellmates at Huntsville, Roberts. Get your clothes on. Let's go.

0: Harlan Roberts made a full confession to the brutal murder of aged and crippled Finley Swain. And the following year, he was sentenced to Huntsville Penitentiary for the rest of his life.
1: Next week, Joel McRae in another authentic reenactment of a case from the files of the Texas Rangers. Joel McRae is currently seen starring in the Universal International Technicolor production, Cattle Drive. The cast included Tony Barrett, Bill Johnstone, Tom Tully, Mike Barrett, Frank Gerstle, and Tom McKee. Technical advisor was Captain M.T. Lone Wolf Gonzalez of the Texas Rangers. This story was transcribed and adapted by Joel Murcott, and the program was produced and directed by Stacy Keith. Hal

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Today, hear the big show broadcast from Paris and featuring such stars as Fred Allen, Josephine Baker, and your unpredictable hostess, Tallulah Bankhead. 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